0: international visitors arrived in March, the highest March since 2019. Chinese visitors soared to more than 24,000, up just over 4,000 on last March. Infometrics economist Nick Brunsdon says the market has been very slow to recover post-COVID, but is now going strong.
1: It seems to be a new visa arrangement where Chinese visitors can enter New Zealand visa-free if they travel via Australia. And so we've seen quite a shift.
0: South Wairarapa's mayor believes a single council for Greater Wellington and Wairarapa is not the best fit. The government is currently seeking amalgamation proposals. The mayors of Wellington, Porirua and Hutt City are interested in a potential Wellington super city. Mayor Fran Wild says reform does need to happen, but a separate wider council just for Wairarapa is the best option.
2: We would want far greater decision-making power for the local board stroke council rather than just being a very small subsidiary.
0: And New Zealand's on the hunt for more spies. The Security Intelligence Service has put out a job ad seeking intelligence case officers from next year onwards. Staff will hold a high-level security clearance and work in a top-secret environment with a starting salary of $87,000 plus benefits. Former SIS intelligence officer Kit Bennett says applicants need certain skills. For one thing, a good education.
3: If you're going to be an intelligence officer involved in human, out on the street if you like, then I think you've got to be innovative and creative and entrepreneurial and a good people person.
0: I'm Max Toll. That's Newstalk ZB News with Fisher Funds, New Zealand's largest specialist KiwiSaver provider.
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5: Newstalk ZB Sport, Bev Priestman is utilising her illustrious knockouts coaching experience as her Phoenix side chase A-League glory in Melbourne tomorrow. They meet Melbourne City in the grand final, seeking to secure a first title in the A-Leagues by any New Zealand team. Priestman's CV includes coaching Canada to Olympic gold at Tokyo 2020. She's outlined how the Knicks can best approach the historic moment.
6: When we enjoy ourselves, we play our best football. So I think it'll be what I think finals are about. It's the team that can manage the moments the best. But I also think, let the team take in the moment, enjoy the moment, and hopefully we can deliver.
5: A wayward driver and the thick rough of the Aronimink Golf Club have punished Rory McIlroy during the opening round of the PGA Championship Major in Pennsylvania. He's bogeyed 5 of his last 6 holes. Cicardo 4 over 74. That's 7 shots adrift of the 6 clubhouse leaders, who include defending champ Scottie Scheffler. Much of the talk before the tournament surrounded what lay beyond the fairways. McIlroy says the speculation was justified.
7: I got a couple of lies today that were particularly bad. The one on the 10th hole, that's as bad as I've seen. But yeah, it certainly is a penalty for missing the fairway. Probably more than what I anticipated.
5: Kiwis Ryan Fox and Daniel Hillier sit at even par and one over, respectively. Meanwhile, John Rahm is trying to track down a volunteer who was slapped in the chops by a rogue divot on the 7th hole. Rahm, who finished at 1 under par, called the incident inexcusable. The flying turf came from a fit of pique when he whacked his club into the ground after a dud shot from the rough. The search continues for the innocent bystander with a dirty face continues. Golf coverage with Crown, there's nothing like a Crown forklift. And doubt the respective loose forward injuries will disadvantage either side in the Hurricanes Blues Super Rugby Derby tomorrow at Eden Park. Visiting co-captain Duplessis Kadifi's out of the match with a knee complaint, while the Blues are without Dalton Papali'i, who broke his jaw. Canes coach Clark Laidlaw says it bodes for an intriguing battle at number 7 between Peter Larkey and Anton Segner. I'm Adam Cooper, that's Newstalk ZB Sport.
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8: 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Good afternoon, the Uber Motorway. You're going to hit traffic there from Bowen Street, State Highway 1 flowing well. State Highway 2 moderate through Upper Hutt and Silver Stream. We've got a moderate to heavy patch right by Melling Link, both ways flowing well from Pitsorni. 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Avanka Zonic for Time Saver Traffic.
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0: Bit of cloud around the rest of today, but otherwise mainly fine, just cool, southerly still. Tomorrow's forecast is now for more cloudy weather with isolated showers. Southerly, Sunday mainly fine. Early isolated showers clearing in the morning, southeasterlies. It's been sort of same weather the whole week, hasn't it, in Wellington? Currently 15 degrees in Kapiti and Lower Hutt, 14 in Porirua and Upper Hutt, 12 in Wainui Amata, 13 in Lyle Bay, and 12 degrees in central Wellington.
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1: Very good afternoon to you. Happy Friday. Hope you're having a great day wherever you're listening in this beautiful country of ours. How you doing, Matt?
2: I'm good, thanks, Tyler, but I am furious at you.
1: Why are you furious?
2: Because it's bloody, what is it, bullying day. Anti-bullying day, not bullying day.
1: That's a good distinction.
2: And I noticed that you have failed to turn up to work today in a pink shirt like everyone else in the office has.
1: I'm glad you raised that, mate, because you know what? I actually feel bullied myself because nobody told me today was going to be pink shirt day. So I turned up here. Most people, not 80% are wearing some form of pink, and I feel ostracized. People laughed at me. They shamed me. They pointed their fingers and say, how dare you?
2: Mate, you look like an idiot not wearing a pink shirt. You've embarrassed yourself.
1: Mate, we've got to take some photos here because, you know, I'm looking at you and I don't know if any of what you're wearing could be described as even pinkish.
2: Even our producer Locke out there, he's not wearing pink. Like, how did our whole team miss the...
1: That's purple, mate. That's purple.
2: That's purple.
1: That's horribly offensive, Locke.
2: Yeah, so our team should be ostracised and bullied. We need to be bullied for our lack of supporting of bullying.
1: Yeah.
2: And it kind of is happening.
1: Yep, it is. It is kind of happening.
2: I saw you get set upon in a lift by people.
1: I know. It was horrible.
2: Where's your pink shirt, loser?
1: Where's your pink shirt, loser? How dare you? You're better than this. So with that in mind, because it is pink shirt day and people like myself are getting bullied, there's a new report that says workplace bullying affects 1 in 5 New Zealanders. So this is workers and it's costing businesses, they say, an estimated $1.34 billion a year. That's through not being at work, lost productivity, staff turnover, investigations and complaints. The Mental Health Foundation says bullying is often subtle, including intimidation, humiliation, overloading staff with work or setting employees up to fail. So in response...
2: Overloading staff with work is bullying. Is that when you... how do you work that one out? It's an interesting one, what bullying is. It's changed over the years,
1: right? It has.
2: What the definition of bullying is. Mm. But I guess if you overload someone with work, a staff member... setting them up to fail as opposed, so you just keep giving more and more work to one person? Because sometimes giving more work to one person is a demonstration of how much you respect them.
1: Yeah, you're trusted to be able to get the job done.
2: John Key and Bill English were always loading Stephen Joyce up with work, right?
1: They
2: weren't bullying him.
1: Mr. Fix-It.
2: Yeah, they weren't bullying him, they were saying, you know, complimenting you.
1: Yeah, you're the man for the job.
2: So it must be hard to work out what bullying is and when you're being bullied. Right?
1: Yeah.
2: Well, I mean, because you may feel like you're being bullied and you're not.
1: Well, just even in my working life, when I first started in journalism, there was a lot of yelling, in particular newsrooms, and I could understand why, because it's a fast-paced environment, seconds matter, you've got to get the deadlines. And so I was screamed at, yelled at by the chief reporter at the time, I'm not going to name him, but that was commonplace. I mean, and now if you attempted to do something like that in a newsroom or other, I imagine pretty quickly you'd be in front of HR saying, you're a bully, and I just don't know if that's always true.
2: Yeah, and you've told me stories of a couple of quite famous New Zealand journalists in the press gallery.
1: Yes.
2: That were there's no other way to put it, a-holes.
1: Yep, absolute a-hole.
2: One of them was working for what you describe as New Zealand's most probably woke organisation.
1: Spot on. Yeah. Yep, 100%.
2: Government-funded woke organisation.
1: Yeah. But I wouldn't have looked at that and said, you're a bully. I just thought, as you said, you're an a-hole and I don't have to deal with you that much. But that's situational, right? That when my chief reporter yelled at me on numerous occasions, granted, I was probably doing what I shouldn't have been doing. One occasion was, he looked over and I was on Facebook and he yelled at me and he said, right, you don't have enough work to do, get your ass over here. And so I did, and that was the last time I ever did something like that.
2: Right.
1: Yeah.
2: Yeah. So it's when when you're ostracising someone or setting upon them and bullying them, not for what they do but for who they are. Is that what bullying is?
1: Yeah.
2: Let's look into it. 0800 80 10 80. Bullying in the workplace.
1: 9292 is the text. Look forward to your thoughts on that after 1 o'clock. Right now it is 11 past 12.
0: The Hour. Politics.
1: In News Talk ZB, senior political reporter Azaria Howe is back with us. Happy Friday, Azaria.
3: G'day, happy Friday. I'm sorry to say I'm not wearing a pink shirt.
1: Oh,
3: I'm sorry.
1: You too, Azaria.
3: I'm sorry, I forgot about it. Although I didn't forget that it's Footy Shirt Friday, so I'm actually wearing a football shirt. I'm sorry. No. I feel bad.
1: Mm. You're 30% of the way there.
2: Yeah.
1: Yeah. See, this is what happens, though, because I've been bullied. Now I feel I need to shame you, and the cycle continues.
2: That's how it happens.
3: No. We'll stop it here. Don't be a bystander. No bullying will take place on this. I am I'm wearing a Chelsea shirt for my beloved team.
2: Oh, good on you.
1: Nice.
2: Oh, Locke's not happy.

0: Lockyer producer, he's double thumbs down on Chelsea. Yeah.
1: I know, he told me that on the line as well. He's an Ipswich supporter there, so bit of drama at News Talk ZB.
0: So Azaria, the budget's name is out, and National is clashing with Chris Hipkins.
1: Yeah, so the title of Budget 2026 has been unveiled. Securing New Zealand's Future. Finance Minister Nicola Willis has spilled the beans.
2: This is the official title of the budget. We are securing New Zealand's future. And that's an exclusive for Azaria Howe, News Talk ZB. A station which Chris Hipkins may like to make nasty comments about, but the rest of us know and many New Zealanders listen to.
1: Well, there we go. What she's referring to is Chris Hipkins' comments about the Auckland lockdown.
3: Not one person outside of News Talk ZB is continuing to raise that with us.
1: Well, National's Nicola Willis essentially responded to that in that comment there, saying what the name of the budget is, securing New Zealand's future. National's Nicola Willis, though, says Chris Hipkins does not understand how Aucklanders feel about that. So that's where that drama is coming from.
2: There's nothing political about learning the lessons of history. That's why we hold royal commissions. We saw unprecedented actions from the government of the day, many of which were completely necessary to respond to a global pandemic. But we also saw decisions that weren't the best decisions. We have to learn from that so that if any events like this happen again, a future government does better. There's nothing political about learning lessons. And in fact, the wiser course of action for Mr. Hipkins would be to front up and say, yeah, we didn't get everything perfect and I've learned my lessons.
1: And appreciate the Finance Minister's kind words about our station. Here's Simeon Brown's take on the whole thing.
4: I thought it was ironic that Chris Hipkins was saying he wanted to unlock Auckland when he was the man who locked us down for the longest, one of the longest lockdowns in the country, and some of that against health advice. He hasn't learned a thing, and I'm not sure many Aucklanders were really appreciated getting a lecture from the failed previous Prime Minister. Oh, as a lot of people listen to ZB in Auckland, Chris Hipkins, if he wants to be Prime Minister, should know that.
1: Look, I'm not an Aucklander, so I can't fully speculate on how people feel about this,
0: but
1: I am keen.
0: We have not forgotten.
1: Chris
0: Hipkins needs to talk to any shopkeeper, tradie in Auckland, school kids as well that feel like they missed out on really, really key things in their life. It's not just News Talk ZB that has that is asking questions about it. And also, come on, Chris Hipkins, why are you shooting shots at News Talk ZB?
5: Yeah.
1: So a bit of drama there in terms of how that all played out. Interesting to see how Aucklanders respond to this. Keen to hear people's thoughts on the comments from the Labour leader there. But Nicola Willis.
0: He's just declared war on Auckland City is what he's done.
5: It feels like it. Yeah, absolutely. To other news, new documents show how urgent Winston Peters' Cook Island visit really was, Azaria.
1: Yeah, so some documents that have been uploaded by the Ministry of Foreign Affairs and Trade show Cabinet signed off and approved Winston Peters travelling to the Cook Islands just 2 days before he was there. Winston Peters visited Rarotonga 6 weeks ago, signing an agreement with their Prime Minister Mark Brown in what essentially aimed to put an end to diplomatic tensions and drama that had been brewing really since the Cooks did a deal with China. It was also aiming to, or looking at getting its own passport instead of the New Zealand passport that it has, so it caused quite a bit of tension at the time. The papers that have been proactively released also talk about those diplomatic dramas. Officials said the countries had experienced one of the most fractious periods in its history and said the relationship had been pushed. A spokesperson for the Foreign Minister, Winston Peters, told News Talk ZB that once the Defence and Security Declaration was agreed by the Cook Islands and New Zealand, both of them were keen to sign it at the earliest opportunity possible, and they said Mr. Peters' travel to the Cook Islands was arranged at short notice in order to achieve that goal, which definitely seems like it was the case. Also, as is common in diplomatic visits, Winston Peters gave some gifts away. First off, a Kiwi soft toy that cost $30, which is quite cost effective. Then, a Warriors shirt for Cook Islands Prime Minister Mark Brown. That, $180, which I will say is standard price, but steep for a jersey. $180, that is, I mean, I know that's what it costs, but that's quite a lot. $20 to print Mark Brown's name on the shirt as well.
6: Up the waz.
7: Up the waz.
1: Up the waz. So while those papers show it was very much a last-minute visit, it was a success that the deal was signed and the waz have been upped diplomatically.
5: Well, he got the job done in the end, but that is very interesting. And finally, good news, tourist numbers are growing.
1: Yeah, so the government's celebrating the fact that visitor numbers

0: Are on the rise. New international travel figures that have been released by Stats NZ show international visitors who arrived in March 2026 up, get this, 15.1% on the same time last year. The thing is, though, it does show we're approaching closer to the 2019 figure, but still we're not there yet. So some more to go in terms of this. While there is positive news here, there's still more to go. There are hopes despite some of the drama that the government's major events policy helps push more people to visit this country. I will say I booked my tickets for Auckland, although I already live here, but I will be one of the visitors there. The tourism minister says tourism is our second largest export earner, saying when it does well, New Zealand does well. Louise Upston also saying these numbers are encouraging given the fuel crisis, which she says has led to some uncertainty that maybe could have affected people's travel plans. So that's an important thing to keep in mind as well. It's actually really good numbers considering the fact that fuel has been such a significant global pain point for so many people. Also more visitors coming from Australia. That's up 21% on the same time last year. So some really positive steps forward. Hopefully we can beat that 2019 number, and we'll see if the Robbie Williams and the Chelsea and all of the other things going on maybe can help take that forward.
1: Hey, I feel like we just brushed over your scoop. We didn't congratulate you on getting the Securing New Zealand's Future budget name.
0: Here we have it. This is the official title
2: of the budget. We are Securing New Zealand's Future. And that's an exclusive for Azaria Howe, News Talk ZB, a station which Chris Hipkins may like to make nasty comments about, but the rest of us know and many New Zealanders listen to.
0: And the reason why I asked, is that the title, was actually because yesterday I talked about the health spend from Simeon Brown in terms of paediatric health. And that came with, the email header came with a title that said budget 2026, Securing New Zealand's Future. So I said, is this the brand? I just put it to Nicola Willis, and obviously she wanted to give News Talk ZB a bit of a win because they've, got a bit of a roast earlier in the day. So, yeah, there we have it. Securing New Zealand's Future, and that will be unveiled in less than 2 weeks now, the 28th of May, and I'm really looking forward to giving some more details in terms of what we're seeing. But, yeah, we've got the title.
1: Great work.
3: Yeah, nice work. What a scoop.
1: This is the opposite of bullying. We're, what's the opposite of bullying?
3: Praising. Praising. Lifting up.
1: Complimenting.
3: Celebrating. Celebrating. You're the best of us, Azaria, and we love you for it.
0: Thanks so much.
3: Have a great Friday. Go Chelsea.
0: You're the best as well. I should have said
3: Thank
0: that.
3: Thank you.
0: Sorry.
3: Happy Pink Shirt Day.
1: We're all the best.
3: Yeah, we're all the best.
1: Simply the best.
3: That's
1: all right.
3: Some good stuff. Right.
1: That got awkward and weird.
3: No, go Chelsea woman as well. Oh, Zari's already gone.
1: Yeah, she's...
3: I'm not surprised.
1: She's gone to HR.
3: She's had enough.
1: Too complimentary.
3: Yeah, fair enough, too. Right. Coming up next, we get the regional wrap with Emily Ansell, and a massive new transport project opens along the motorway in Wellington. We'll tell you more about that soon. It's 20 past 12.
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8: 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Of course, we've had the ban on exploration since 2018 to 2025. 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
9: Very good afternoon to you. It is 23 past 12 and it's time for the regional wrap with Emily Ansell. Nice to see you, Emily.
10: Hi.
9: So in Auckland, a Robbie Williams debacle has broken out.
10: Yes, that's right. Mayor Wayne Brown has come out swinging against the Auckland Event Fund. He said the government has paid $3 million to have a tattooed pom come here to sing. Brown confirmed yesterday he is talking about British pop star Robbie Williams, who will perform concerts here in November. He says there are plenty of tattooed singers in New Zealand who could perform. Eden Park Chief Executive Nick Sortner says, told Heather Duplessis-Allen-Drive rather that he was not privy to the level of support the government put forward for Williams. He says the money is a strategic investment which has benefited the city. Sortner adds, when Pink came to perform in Auckland in 2024, 97% of hotel beds were full and 3,000 people were employed at Eden Park.
11: Tattooed pom's an interesting one. Is it really an insult? There's nothing wrong with being a pom. There's nothing wrong with being tattooed, is there? But I'm not actually sure. There is quite a lot of tattooed musicians in New Zealand, but I'm not sure if they could sell at Eden Park. 660? Potentially. I'm not sure what their tattoo status is. I think there's a few tats.
9: Some
11: in
9: have
11: there.
9: Taps, some don't have tats.
11: But we just can't keep 660 playing constantly.
9: They're getting tired.
11: Yeah.
9: They've got a lot going on at the moment. They open everything these days. Yeah. To Wellington, and a massive new transport project opens along the motorway.
10: That's right. Walking and cycling in and out of Wellington will now be safer than ever before. The Ngauranga to Petone Shared Path officially opens tomorrow after 4 years of construction. The 4.5-metre wide pathway along State Highway 2 cost about $350 million and runs right along the harbour. Transport Minister Chris Bishop says it's a genuinely impressive piece of infrastructure and also helps unlock the suburb of Petone as a true destination. On the flip side, public transport across the region is now more expensive from today. Metlink fares are increasing by 3.1%. A peak adult bus fare from the CBD to certain suburbs will now cost $4.67, with a train trip from Masterton setting passengers back $18.50.
9: All right. And finally, this is very sad. A house fire claims the life of a child and injured six other people in Christchurch.
10: Yes, that's right. Investigators are door knocking on the Christchurch cul-de-sac. Emergency services were called to a rental property on Whitehall Street near Hills Road at around 8:30 last night. Those who were injured include four children and two adults, with injuries ranging from critical to minor. Police Commissioner Richard Chambers visited the scene late in the evening, though hasn't yet made public comment. Police say the cause of the fire is not confirmed, but don't believe it to be suspicious. Newstalk ZB's Hannah Feck has been at the scene, where detectives and investigators in boiler suits are scouring the rental property and drones have been seen flying overhead.
9: We'll just find that clip. I think we're just finding that clip, but let's carry on.
10: The Professional Firefighters Union cancelled today's scheduled strike action in response to that fatal blaze.
9: Mm, desperately, desperately sad.
10: Yeah, very sad.
11: It's so grim.
9: It is very grim, yeah.
11: Saw the headline today and it's, actually affecting me quite heavily.
9: Very sad. Emily, thank you very much. You have a nice afternoon and a nice weekend and we'll see you back here soon.
10: Thank you.
11: See you guys. What a lovely pink ribbon in your hair.
10: Oh, thank you.
11: Finally, someone in our team making an effort for...
10: I did admittedly forget about the shirt, but didn't want to get bullied. So
11: for pink shirt day, but you know, at least you've got something in your hair.
9: Once you leave this place, can I have that?
10: Oh, yeah, for sure.
9: Okay, thank you. There we go. What do you got, Matt? We'll find something for you, man.
11: I've been smacking my chest to make it go pink.
9: It is looking very pink, by the way.

0: Yes, yeah, good effort. Right, it is 26 past 12. Coming up, the headlines with Raylene very shortly, but we're going to get to a few of your texts next. It's 27 past 12.
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0: It is 29 past 12, just before we get to Raylene.
9: I just got an interesting text from my builder.
0: Right, okay.
9: I've got a renovation happening in my house at the moment.
0: Big reno.
9: Yeah. And this is, what do you think of this text?
0: Mm-hmm.
9: Tracy, it would seem, has picked the most expensive tiles in the country for your bathroom.
0: I'm so sorry, mate. I'm so sorry. That's tough.
9: Tracy being my partner.
0: You knew they were going to be up there, though. So, I mean, look, on an admin side, it's kind of nice to say, hey, whatever you want, love. Yep, they look like nice tiles. Tick them up until you see that bill. And if your tiler's warning you about it, they better be some good tiles, mate.
9: Yeah. How do you know if a tile's good as opposed to a bad tile?
0: I don't know. is that Italian tile? Are you going to notice the Italianness of it?
9: They are Italian.
0: Beautiful. It's a great country.
9: Oh, yeah, it is.
0: Yeah.
9: Absolutely.
0: A couple of texts coming through.
9: I am not a News Talk ZB. Oh, what? I am not a News Talk ZB listener. Well, that's a lie, because why would you be texting?
0: Yeah, how did you know?
9: Was a Labour voter in the past, but I ask questions about Hipkins' heartless, incompetent, cowardly lockdown of Auckland every day.
0: Okay.
9: That's from a non-News Talk ZB listener that heard us mention Hipkins, what he'd said. If Hipkins thinks he shouldn't be asking questions, we shouldn't be asking questions for locking people up in their homes and shutting businesses, he has got another thing coming. I'll ask some questions if I ever meet him.
0: Yeah.
9: Hi, Hipkins, you cost me a lot of money. You ruined the mental health of my sons and wife with your lockdown. We have not forgotten in Auckland, and thank goodness ZB asked the question. Strange that some taxpayer media that you love don't ask questions. Maybe get out of your Wellington bubble. Auckland remembers, mate.
0: Right. I mean, that is, you know, that's pretty clear cut for Chippy.
9: Yeah. Hey, boys, Azaria is the best political reporter we've had in years. She gives us the facts clearly and unbiased and allows the listener to draw their own opinions. She's going places in media. Thank you, Roger. Good on you, Azaria.
0: She certainly is going places.
9: Yeah,
0: yep, she's great. Yeah. Keep those seats coming through on 9292. It is 29 to 1. Headlines with Raylene coming up.
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3: With Your Ride, New Zealand's number one taxi app, download Your Ride today. Pain at the pump has been quantified in the latest monthly inflation data from Stats NZ. The price of diesel has almost doubled in the past year. The price of petrol is up by almost a third. A family member linked to a fatal house fire in Christchurch is thanking the community for the love and respect shown. A child died in the blaze at a rental property in Marihoe overnight. A 22-year-old man's been arrested after allegedly striking a pedestrian while riding his motorcycle in Taupō earlier in the week. He'll appear in the Taupō District Court today on multiple dangerous driving charges. Māori immunisation rates have jumped notably. Full Māori immunisation by 2 years old has risen from just over 60% in late 2024 to 71.5% in March. The Waitangi Tribunal's urging the government to halt proposed changes to education laws, warning they could weaken treaty protections for Māori. A witch hunt. Wealthy landlords mobilise against Heart of the City Board. You can find out more at nzherald.co.nz. Now back to Matt Heath and Tyler Adams.
4: Thank you very much, Raylene. It is 26-1.
5: Bullying is not funny, says this text messenger. You two losers who should not be employed anywhere with your lack of intelligence should not be laughing about bullying.
4: Wow, that is a bullying text right there.
5: Is it?
4: That's like bullying inception.
5: I don't feel should I feel bullied by that?
4: Well, yeah, no, I mean, that's a good question. Is it bullying if you don't feel bullied? I don't necessarily feel bullied. It's quite funny.
5: It is funny that someone would send that and then say bullying is not funny and then say you two losers who should not be employed anywhere with your lack of any kind of intelligence.
4: Well played. I think that might be satire, maybe.
5: But I think you've misunderstood, Texter. We weren't laughing at bullying. We were laughing at the fact that Tyler and I and seemingly the rest of our team had forgotten about Pink Shirt Day.
4: Yeah.
5: And as a result, we're feeling bad that we weren't supporting the cause.
4: Yeah, that was the irony, dear texter. You know? Yeah, exactly. Yeah. But right. Keep those texts coming through on 9292, bullying or otherwise. We love them. It is 25-1.
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4: Happy Friday to Jess Davidson for thecountry.co.nz. How you doing?
6: Hey, team. You guys would be immune to bullying by now, wouldn't you, with that text machine rolling?
5: What are you wearing?
6: What?
4: You heard him.
5: let me reword that.
6: Whoa.
5: Sorry. Are you wearing something pink?
4: I'll just step out for a bit.
5: Yeah. No, I said
6: that.
5: He's right. I'm a loser. I shouldn't be on here.
4: No part of this, HR.
5: I mean, are you wearing... Have you chosen to wear anything pink today for Pink Shirt Day? Jess.
6: Well, my son and I have matching, have you ever seen the Barbie movie?
5: Yes.
6: Don't judge me right now. We've got matching I Am Knuff t-shirts that are bright pink tie-dye after Ken's little, performance in that movie. So we've got Knuff t-shirts today.
4: Good work.
5: Good on you.
4: Yeah, that is stepping up.
5: Finally someone in our team doing the right thing.
4: Yeah, thank God for you, Jess.
5: A game changer for quad bike safety could be on the way, Jess.
6: Yeah, the other day, guys, we discussed e-bikes for farming and the difference in cost between them and a quad bike. And the other thing about quads, of course, is they can be deadly if not used safely. Now, we have around on average 5 deaths every year with quad bike-related accidents. And some of our regional farming champions have been trialling a new device that can save lives. The Crash Protection Device, or CPD, is a bar that can be installed behind the rider on a quad. Now, it curves right around. It's almost a full circle, so that if the bike rolls, it leans on that and prevents the crushing of a rider. Now, farmers have been surprised with how little room they actually take up and say that safety is crucial for farming staff. Now, they say all riders will have a whoopsie at some time

0: It's not always reckless driving, the likes of hitting a slippery slope on a hill, which is the main cause of these accidents. And Safer Farms is offering a discount at the moment where farmers can access the bar and rollover alert systems at a discounted price. So if you are a quad bike user, you're interested in checking them out, head to farmwithoutharm.org.nz. And growing up on a farm, guys, you know, you do push the limits on those quads when you're younger, and you soon realise just how quickly things can go wrong on them.
1: Yeah.
2: So is this a solution that means you, because obviously, you know, people, the roll bars and such can get in the way of what you're trying to do with the quad bike and the convenience of it and what you're throwing on the back. So this is a solution where you can still do everything you need to do, but you've got that safety. Am I getting that right?
0: Yeah. Yeah, if you get a chance to look at the picture, it's literally just like this big halo behind the rider themselves. It's not too wide, but there's still room to get the dogs on the back, put anything on the tray on the back, and not impede your actual work. So you probably wouldn't even notice they're there after a while.
1: Very good. What was the name of the website?
0: Farmwithoutharm.org.nz.
1: Very good.
2: Farm. Yep. All right, good stuff.
1: Yep, sounds like a great idea. Jess, you have a great rest of your afternoon. Enjoy the pink outfit.
0: Yeah, thanks. Don't get too bullied, guys.
1: Yep, and please don't go to HR for mass behaviour.
2: Right, so it's our responsibility not to get too bullied. It's victim blaming.
0: Yeah. I feel violated, so I'm going now.
1: Yeah, right? Fair enough, too. All right, bye, Jess. We'll see you on Monday, okay, hopefully. Bye. That is Jess Davidson from thecountry.co.nz. Up next, business reporter Tom Rennell. And Stats New Zealand has released its quarterly data, so we'll tell you what's up and what's down. It is 21-1.
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1: Very good afternoon to you, 18 to 1, and in studio is Tom Rennell.

0: business reporter for the Herald. Good to see you, Tom.
1: Good to see you too. Happy Friday.
0: Happy Friday. So Stats New Zealand has released its latest selected price index. What are the results?
1: Yeah, so this is a bit of a weird surprise, actually. Our food prices were flat monthly. Didn't actually rise. There's obviously been the conflict in Iran, which has put up fuel prices, which I'll get to that very shortly. But there was a sort of expectation that it would flow through to food, especially sort of now as sort of it has to be passed on. Hasn't happened yet. Food prices flat monthly. They were up 2.6% on an annual basis. But yeah, we'll yet to see that sort of pass on. But when it comes to fuel, not the case. Petrol prices were up 30.1% on an annual basis in April, up 12.6% on a monthly basis. But diesel took the biggest hit, up 91.3% on an annual basis, and up another 36.6% monthly. So yeah, shout out to diesel users. You're doing it tough at the moment.
2: But food prices flat.
1: Woo! For now.
0: Take the win.
1: Put it in an asterisk or something.
2: Let's celebrate something.
1: Exactly.
2: Everyone's so negative, let's celebrate something. The Warehouse third quarter sales update.
1: One of three, we'll put it that way. Total sales for the whole group were down 1.4% to 700.8 million. Warehouse sales were down 2.5%. Warehouse stationery sales were down 2.9%. But Noel Leeming was up 0.7%, which is great to see. Also went and checked out their new Queen Street concept store, which is going to be opening hopefully by the end of the year as well.
0: What does that mean, the concept store?
1: They're going to be doing, they've described it as experiential retail. So there's going to be immersive things to try out the products. One of them I know is a coffee stand where you actually just try out Nespresso products and get a coffee.
0: That's great.
1: So that way you can actually sort of know what you're doing before you buy it, which is great. But Warehouse Group sort of chief executive Mark Sutton said that as fuel prices rose, less people came in store. So it's obviously going to pose a challenge not just for the Warehouse Group but other retailers going forward as well. So hopefully something like a concept store to get people in.
0: Yeah. They've got to do something, because every time, I mean, there was a couple of times I went on the Warehouse store recently, and so many of their stuff is just it's from their marketplace.
1: Yep.
0: But why would you go there when you can go to somewhere like Mighty Ape or some of the better operators? I mean, that's a real failing in their system that you quite often want it right now, you know? Yeah. So I'll go into the store and buy it, and it's, oh, it's marketplace. Cool.
1: It's exact case of point with Mighty Ape is that is why they've had such a tough time at the moment, because they went exactly away from that model to that model where you get something in 3 weeks' time.
0: Yeah.
1: And that's sort of hampered their business. So, yeah, I can completely agree on that point.
0: Yeah. Well, hopefully they turn something around. Tom, good to see you. You have a nice weekend. We'll see you back here soon.
1: You too.
0: That is business reporter Tom Renau. It's now time to have a chat with Mitchell Hageman, New Zealand Herald entertainment and lifestyle journalist. Good to see you again, mate.
3: Yeah, good to see you.
0: So this is cool. Solo Mio singer and acclaimed tenor Penny Pate has been given a French knighthood for services to the arts.
3: Wow. Yeah, awesome news, eh? Hear me absolutely butcher this, the official title of the name, but it's called the Chevalier des l'Ordre des Arts des Lettres, which is essentially a Knight of the Arts in French.
0: Not bad.
3: And so he got it in the from the French Ministry of Culture in Paris. Obviously, he's done a bit of work over there and operas over there and sung at some special events there. So he's made a big contribution to their art scene over there. Past recipients have included André Rieu, so he's up there with André Rieu, Frédéric Perrault, and Tina Turner even. So he's up there with the big guns, which is really cool for
2: the French, they know their arts, don't they?
0: They certainly do.
3: They do, and they know their opera as well.
2: Yeah, the old Frenchy LaRue's like a bit of opera, don't they?
0: They certainly do. And what a good dude Penny is as well.
3: Such a lovely guy.
0: Yeah.
3: Very, very cool guy.
2: And this is a weird headline. Peter Jackson has revealed he was the man who gave Kate Winslet her first on-screen kiss when she was 17.
3: Oh, wow. Yeah, okay. So quite an interesting situation. Obviously, he's at the Cannes Film Festival at the moment doing a whole lot of press, and he got that big award the other day. But at one of the interviews, he kind of came out and he said that, I realised that I gave Kate Winslet her first on-screen kiss, which was in that movie Heavenly Creatures, about the Parker Holm murders. And he was essentially a cameo in that, and obviously playing someone that gave her a little kiss. So, but he joked that he must have set the bar very high for Winslet, who has since smooched people like Leo DiCaprio, Idris Elba, and Evan Peters. So he's in that mix now.
2: I haven't been back and watched Heavenly Creatures for a while, but great special effects for the time, wasn't it? I think that's when they really kicked off the digital arm of Weta special effects on that film, didn't they?
0: The dream scenes.
2: In fact, I understand they spent a lot of the budget on buying hardware to make the company.
0: Right.
2: To make the special effects.
0: Really? Yeah.
2: But great movie, Kate Winslet and Melanie Lynskey was probably the first time I saw her as well.
0: That was before The Frighteners, wasn't it? Frighteners came out.

0: after.
1: No.
2: Frightness was before, I think.
1: Yeah, Frightness was before. It was sort of a transitioning of Peter Jackson away from just horror and such into being an Oscar winning guy.
2: Yeah, and it kind of set up the career for Kate Winslet as well, as going forward as getting much more roles in kind of darker films as well.
1: So. Good on Sir Pete, eh?
0: Yeah, well done, Sir Pete. Mitchell, thank you very much, mate. You have a nice weekend and we'll see you back here next week.
2: Sounds good.
0: That is Entertainment and Lifestyle News with Mitchell Hagerman. Up next, Darcy Watergrave is in studio and Raglan's World Surf League event starts today. We'll tell you more soon, 12 to 1.
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10: Greetings, men.
0: So, Erica Fairweather, she breaks the national 200 freestyle record.
10: It's her own record, which is nice. Right. She just, I didn't think anyone is going to beat her for a while. A wonderful character. Spoke to her, when was it, 6 months ago? Super cool lady. And it's great to see that she's swimming well. She's fishing well.
0: Yeah.
1: Great to see you in pink as well, mate.
0: Beautiful shirt, mate.
1: Yeah,
11: what is this? I think it's, what shirt is this? I don't even remember. It's terrible. What club is this? Oh, it doesn't matter.
1: No,
11: it is a Barca shop thing. And someone's in my ear saying Barca. Right. It is too Barca. It is. The pink matches the pink shoes and the pink underpants, which you can't see, and the pink socks.
1: Yeah. Good on you,
11: pink
1: mate.
11: Pink cap I left on at the house, and I just couldn't be bothered walking back to the car because my knees shot.
0: That's a beautiful combo.
1: Well, a pink star for you.
11: And, thank you, honey.
1: Tardy golfer pays a 2-stroke penalty, costs some clubhouse.
11: Well, this guy,
1: lead.
11: Garrett Higo, he was late to his tee by a minute, and they're quite strict on what goes on there, so a minute late and they gassed him 2 shots, so he got a double bogey on the first hole. He came back though and he ended up hitting 4 birdies after that, so he's all right, but he should have been in the lead. The trouble is the lead here, there are 7 players at 3 under the card, so he's got plenty of time to recover. But how's that? He says, I'm always a bit slow. Well, maybe you should plan ahead.
1: Yeah.
11: Mm. Maybe, just saying. Maybe this is the punishment that he requires.
1: Yeah, absolutely. He'll learn a lesson.
0: Absolutely. And finally, the World Surf League event in Raglan is underway.
11: And it's stopped for all the New Zealanders because none of them have gone through.
0: Oh, right. How's the waves today? Looking good?
11: I don't know. I'm going to have

0: We'll look shortly. Billy Stammond didn't get it done. It's his home break as well, Manu Bay, that left break. Tom Butlin, young fella, Taranaki hardcore, didn't get through either. And the 15-year-old, Alani Morse, got knocked out earlier on in the piece. So, hey, they got there. They got to surf against the best in the world in what amounts to one of the most beautiful places in Aotearoa. But, of course, there are plenty of those men.
1: Certainly are.
2: Yeah. Darcy, thank you very much, mate. You go well today and tonight.
0: Indeed I shall.
2: See you back here Tuesday.
0: Oh, okay.
2: Yeah, love your style, mate. It is 7 minutes to one.
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2: News Talk ZB, it is 5 minutes to one. So after 1 o'clock, being Pink Shirt Day today, there's a new report that says workplace bullying affects one in five New Zealand workers and is costing businesses, they reckon, $1.34 billion a year. The Mental Health Foundation says bullying is often subtle, including intimidation, humiliation, overloading staff with work, or setting employees up to fail.
1: If bullying's subtle, then is it bullying?
2: It's a good question.
1: Does bullying have to be overt to be bullying? Because if it's subtle, then surely you can handle it,
0: right?
2: Well, then how do you define it?
1: Yeah.
2: You know, how do you say you've gone over the line between robustness or, you know, being told that you perhaps need to do your job a little bit better, then crossing that line to say, well, you're bullying me now?
1: Yeah, because I would say that bullying is when you go after the person for who they are, not what they're doing.
2: Mm.
1: So if someone does a poor job, and you point that out robustly, is that bullying?
2: Mm.
1: Because if you ostracize people, out them, you know, reputational bullying, all that kind of stuff that happens in workplaces and making people feel terrible at themselves for something they can't change,
2: yeah,
1: then that's not good, right?
2: That's definitely bullying.
1: Yeah. But if you yell at someone because they're useless at their job, because they're lazy or something, is that bullying?
2: Because I don't know, you've got to have that maliciousness to the aspect. Yeah. And if it's situational, someone's done something you didn't like or affects the business, you yell at them. I don't know.
1: 0800 80 1080.
2: 9292 is the text. Love to get your thoughts on this. What's the line between robust discussions and bullying? New sport and weather is fast approaching. Great to have your company on this Friday afternoon. You're listening to Matt and Tyler. Stay right here. We'll be back shortly.

0: for the things that I've
1: got. Untreated wastewater is being discharged from Moa Point Wastewater Treatment Plant into Cook Strait and may travel around Wellington's south coast. 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Please avoid Tarakina Bay on the south coast. Untreated wastewater may be discharged close to the shore at short notice and without warning, especially during or after heavy rain. 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
1: It's 1 o'clock. I'm Raylene Ramsey. Fuel prices have continued to rise, but more slowly than when the Iran war first broke out. Latest StatsNZ monthly inflation data shows the price of diesel has almost doubled in the past year. The price of petrol is up by almost a third. Business reporter Michael Sergel has the details.
2: The average price of diesel increased 37% in April, following a 43% rise in March. The average price of petrol increased about 13% in April, following a 19% rise in March. Food inflation is easing, but electricity inflation is starting to pick up again.
1: A Christchurch rental property is badly damaged but still standing after a fatal blaze ripped through the home overnight. A child was killed while four other children and two adults are in hospital with injuries ranging from critical to minor. The fire is not believed to be suspicious. Hannah Feck has been there on a quiet suburban cul-de-sac in Mighty Ho.
3: It seems to be most of the back of the house that got quite badly burnt. The front of the roof seems to have slumped a little bit. You can see where the flames have come through and there's smoke all over the front of the house.
1: Fire investigators and police are using drones to help examine the scene. A shake-up for 19 pieces of legislation to make references to the Treaty of Waitangi clearer. Political reporter Ethan Griffiths has more.
4: The coalition agreed to review legislation to clear up confusion, with some laws stating they must give effect to the treaty, while others say honour or give regard to. It's decided to entirely repeal treaty references in seven acts, including education and training and energy efficiency laws. Two acts will have references made more specific, while 10 acts will be amended to ensure the treaty is taken into account.
1: Justice Minister Paul Goldsmith says there'll be consultation with iwi and a full select committee process. Police have seized 125 packages of synthetic drugs, cannabis, drug utensils and ammunition during a search at a Hamilton property. The synthetic drugs have an estimated street value of about $2,500. Cash was also found, believed to be proceeds of offending. A 58-year-old man's been charged with supplying a psychoactive substance and possession of cannabis. The Sustainable Energy Association says the gas exploration ban may not be the reason for dwindling gas reserves, that is. Natural gas reserves are falling more quickly than expected. They fell by nearly 12% in the year to January after producers revised down their previous estimates of how much natural gas remained in the country. The Energy Minister pointed the finger at Labor's oil and gas exploration ban. CN's Chief Operating Officer Gareth Williams says the exploration industry is speculative.
5: It is exploration, so whether we would have found viable gas fields and turned them into production fields in enough time.
1: A Global Aid flotilla has once again set sail for Gaza after being intercepted by Israeli forces twice in international waters. More than 100 pro-Palestinian activists were taken to the Greek island of Crete. Two others were detained in Israel. The ships are now departing from Turkey. The mission aims to create a maritime corridor to deliver food, medicines and essential supplies to the people of Gaza.
6: News Talk ZB Sport. A trio of first-round exits for the three New Zealand surfers in action on day one of the World Surf League event at Raglan's Manu Bay. Local Billy Stearman scored 12.97 for his best two waves combined, falling short of the 14.50 tallied by Australia's Morgan Sibilik in their heat. Taranaki's Tom Butland was also pipped by South African Luke Thompson, while Alani Morse was beaten by Hawaiian rider Betty Lou Sakura Johnson. But Morse, a 15-year-old Raglan area school pupil, remains all smiles about her experience, which also came alongside 8-time world champion Australian great Steph Gilmore, who was competing at the same time in another heat.
7: To share the lineup with those girls, Steph, Baylor and Annette, I couldn't think of anything more special, honestly, and to represent this Kiwi flag with pride.
6: The Wellington Phoenix are hoping to put women's professional football on the map for New Zealand in their bid to take the A-League title. This season has been one for the history books for the Phoenix as they gear up for their grand final match against Melbourne City tomorrow evening. Knicks coach Bev Priestman says it's been great for the growth of the sport.
8: For a New Zealand team to be competing, beating Australian teams in football, that's great. But it's not just about representing Wellington, it is about representing New Zealand. I think to go and do this would be a great feat.
6: Tian Welpton's feeling optimistic about running down his 100-metre best at the Oceania Athletics Championships next week.

0: in Darwin. The 26-year-old claimed 16th as part of the New Zealand mixed 4x100 team at the World Athletics Relays earlier this month in Botswana. Welpton says the comparatively hot climate in the Northern Territory is perfect for speed, putting his 10.10-second mark at risk.
1: I ran one of the quickest first legs of anyone at the relays in Botswana. I think I actually beat Jamaica to the first line, so there's something good in the tank. We'll see if we can piece it together, but certainly my goal is to bring home a medal.
0: I'm Richard Wayne, that's News Talk ZB News and Sport with Fisher Funds, New Zealand's largest specialist KiwiSaver provider. 1:05, Matt Heath and Tyler Adams are next.
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3: 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And on the urban motorway city bound, just a heavy patch between Aurora Terrace and the Terrace Tunnel, then out of the tunnel, heavy on Vivian Street to Taranaki Street. It's a good run through the Mount Vic Tunnel city bound, and Riddiford Street just moderate to heavy in patches both ways between Adelaide Road and Constable Street. 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
3: Weather Watch 24/7. The Met Service regional forecast for Wellington for the rest of today: cloudy periods with the chance of a shower, southerly breezes down to a low of 9 tonight. Tomorrow, mostly cloudy with isolated showers, southerlies, and a forecast high of 12 degrees, back down to 9 tomorrow night. Sunday, mainly fine with the chance of a shower until afternoon, southeasterlies, and a high of 13. Monday, fine weather, light winds, and a forecast high of 14 degrees. And right ahead to Tuesday, partly cloudy with northerlies developing in the evening. Tuesday's forecast high is 14.
2: 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Matt Heath and Tyler Adams Afternoons. 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
4: Very good afternoon to you. Welcome into the show. 1:06. Great to have your company. How you doing, Matt?
5: I'm doing very well. Now, I have been talking a little bit on the show about an Apple TV show called Widow's Bay. And a new episode came out on Wednesday.
4: Yes.
5: I watched it yesterday.
4: Mm-hmm.
5: So good. It's a horror show set on an island, a New England island. It's, you know, there's a bunch of homages to Stephen King, but it's not written by Stephen King. Mm. In fact, at one point in episode 4 in the bookstore, you see a Stephen King novel. But episode 4, I thought episode 1 was good.
4: Yeah.
5: I thought episode 2 was very good.
4: Mm-hmm.
5: I was a big fan of episode 3. Episode 4 just took it to an absolute another level. And they have the confidence in the show to set something up over the whole show, a slow burn.
4: Such a slow burn.
5: And then a big payoff.
4: Woo-hoo. Yeah, if you haven't seen it, Widow's Bay, I'm all in.
5: Has this been a hit, this show? Because I was looking at the Apple TV charts, you know, it says the most watched things, and it was only at 4. I was like... Because it doesn't, it kind of makes you think of the name makes you think of Dawson's Creek or something like a, you know, Virgin River or something.
4: Yeah.
5: I don't feel like Widow's Bay gives you enough of a sense that it's a black comedy horror.
4: Yeah. Because did you just spot it on Apple TV while you're scrolling through?
5: I'm always looking, I'm a big fan of horror, so yeah. I'll watch anything, I'll give anything horror a go.
4: Yeah.
5: So when I saw that there was a horror TV show like this, I gave it a go. But maybe I winkled it out.
4: Well, because it was such a sleeper hit, the only reason I knew about it is I saw something on Facebook, Screen Rant, I think they called it.
5: Right.
4: And they were talking about Widow's Bay. And then I saw all the comments saying, oh, my God, you got to watch this TV show. I thought, I'll give it a go. The first episode, it's like, oh, man, I am in. This is great.
5: And I think I was saying it the other day on the show, it's so good how it's only coming out every week as opposed to dumping the whole lot. Because you think about it through the week and you look forward to it and it's special.
4: Yeah.
5: Reminds me of being a kid when I'd be so excited when a new episode of Knight Rider came out.
4: Yeah, yeah.
5: It's kind of that same thing. You're looking forward to it.
4: It's an event.
5: Yeah, it's an event when it comes out, and then you can discuss it, and you think about it. You wonder what's going to happen.
4: Mm.
5: So I think all good shows should return to weekly.
4: Yeah, I agree. Yeah.
5: But, Widow's Bay on Apple TV, thoroughly recommend it if you like a bit of comedy horror.
4: Yeah, watch it.
5: Oh, is it? It's not even really comedy.
4: It's hard to pinpoint the genre.
5: It's maybe quirky horror or something.
4: Yeah.
5: Because it's not 100%. Serious, but it's not played for gags.
4: And there's some terrifying moments.
5: Yeah, definitely terrifying moments.
4: Yeah. Give it a watch this weekend, Widow's Bay. It's on Apple Plus. Fantastic show. Right on to our fantastic show for the afternoon. After 3:30, because it is a Friday, you know what that means. New Zealander of the Week.
5: Who?

0: will it be?
1: Looking forward to that. Also, after 3:30, Barry Soper, he will be joining us. Renowned political reporter, 5 decades in the business. He has, of course, written a new book, One Last Question, Prime Minister. It's the story of a working life measured by 12 prime ministers, packed with entertaining yarns from the hallways, back rooms and hotel bars where New Zealand's chosen leaders, for better or worse, created their legacies. It's a fantastic read.
0: Yeah, I really enjoyed it. It's very readable.
1: It is.
0: It's a real jaunt through New Zealand politics. I think anyone that's interested in politics should read it. But also, I think, just someone that isn't completely across all of it. It's just a romp through a guy from a guy that was there.
1: Yeah.
0: With, you know, insider insights on these very famous politicians. It's just a great read. Also, a lot of partying was done back in the day.
1: Turns out, yeah.
0: Reporters used to party a lot.
1: I knew Baz had a history, but whoo!
0: Yeah. Although, of course, in the news at the moment, there's some partying in a less respectable manner, I imagine.
1: Yep, still there.
0: You can say. Yeah. Anyway, Barry Soper, looking forward to talking about the book. It's great. It's called, what's it called again? It's called One Last Question.
1: One Last Question, Prime Minister. Yep.
0: Yeah,
1: so
0: great.
1: He'll be with us just after 3:30 to have a chat about that book. After 3 o'clock, we were talking, just as we were setting up the show, about the idea of a sauna. And you've got some renos that you're undertaking right now. And you've had a bit of an idea for a long time of having a sauna. And you're kind of sort of asking the question, what's the deal between infrared, the full wooden finish setup with the coals and the buckets of water?
0: Yeah, because it feels like there's a number of companies that are selling these, I guess, modular saunas that you just, they deliver them. You install them.
1: Mm.
0: What are they like?
1: Yeah.
0: Are they good? Are they worth it? Do you need to go for the old school water on coals version, or are the infrared ones up to scratch? Mm-hmm. We just want to talk about saunas.
1: Yeah. What's your sauna look like?
0: And I've also come up with an invention, and just going to decide whether I share it or not, or whether I just go straight to the angel investors and try and get some capital behind it.
1: Yeah, it's a good idea, mate, but that is after 3 o'clock. After 2 o'clock, Jason Alexander, well-known actor, obviously a key part of the show Seinfeld. He was on a recent podcast, and he got talking about the idea of alcohol. So he is a non-drinker himself, but in this particular podcast, he floated the idea on what the planet would be like if there was no alcohol. We did have that audio, but we might play that.
0: Oh,
1: yeah, here we go. Here's a little bit of it now.
2: If alcohol were really to be almost gone, if it was not an industry anymore, are we better off? Are we worse? You know, I think of things like, I'm not a drinker, so I go, if alcohol was not a thing, I wouldn't miss it. But it is such an ingrained part of our culture, celebrations, christenings. Am I happy about this? Am I sad about this? I don't know quite how to feel. Part of me goes, oh, we're moving towards a healthier society. Isn't that a great thing? Another part of me goes, But you know, look at all the things we lose out of our human experience.
3: Mm-hmm. There was recently a story in the New York Times about these nightclubs in Brooklyn that were packed on weekends, but there was nobody drinking to the point where they couldn't, their economics didn't work. The club was filled, but then people didn't drink.
2: The door charge wasn't going to cover
4: Studio 54 was alive today, it'd be closed.
2: Right, it'd be Studio 21.
0: So it's been a Seinfeldian week, hasn't it? Because we used some audio from Jerry Seinfeld the other day. And, of course, this is audio from the guy who played George on one of the greatest sitcoms of all time. But the question is, would we lose something if we lost alcohol from our society? Because a lot of people are pushing towards it, and young people are drinking less and less. So it is heading that way.
1: The trend is going that way, yeah.
0: But does alcohol do some good in our society, or do you just think the sooner we get rid of all of it, the better?
1: Yeah, looking forward to your thoughts on that after 2 o'clock. But right now, being Pink Shirt Day today, it is anti-bullying. There is a new report that says workplace bullying affects around 1 in 5 New Zealand workers, about 20%, and they say cost businesses an estimated $1.34 billion a year. So that's through not going to work, lost productivity, staff turnover, investigations and complaints. The Mental Health Foundation, they are part of this report. They say bullying is often subtle. So some of the bullying includes intimidation, humiliation. I think we can all get that. Overloading staff with work is an interesting one. Or setting employees up to fail. And in response, Mental Health Minister Matt Doocy has launched a workplace mental health toolkit, offering counselling, access, wellbeing guidance and digital support tools to help employers improve workplace culture and productivity. But when it comes to bullying in the workplace, how do you determine where the line is between robust discussions that need to be had with employees from time to time

0: within bullying. Because I fear we're in a culture now where it's very easy to accuse your boss or a manager or anybody else of bullying, and that line feels to be a lot thinner than it used to be in previous generations. And I'll just give you an example there. You've got a worker who misses a deadline on a report they were meant to deliver. Then the manager comes up to that person and say, why the hell didn't you deliver that report on time? This is a really big stuff up, and we're going to have to do something about this. There's a high potential there that employee turns around and say, I got bullied by that manager.
1: Yeah, right.
0: You know what I'm saying? That they missed the deadline, they got dressed down by the manager, and then the ability to turn around and say, yes, I stuffed up, but I didn't deserve a dressing down, that is effectively bullying.
1: Well, looking at this particular Mental Health Foundation release, it says workplace bullying can be the intimidation, threatening behavior. It might be humiliating people in front of other staff, but a lot of what you don't see is covert behavior. Mental Health Foundation workplace wellness lead Kylie Ryan said, like being overloaded with work compared to colleagues, or being set up to fail.
0: Mm.
1: So how do you define that someone set you up to fail as opposed to testing you to the limits to see if you can thrive?
0: Mm.
1: And being overloaded with work. The example I gave before was in, the John Key National Government, right? They certainly overloaded Stephen Joyce with work, but it wasn't bullying. They just thought he was the most competent person to get it done.
0: I assume he loved it as well. He did a very good job.
1: So if you're overloaded with work, then how do you know that's not a compliment? How do you know that it's bullying? Mm. It seems to be quite hard to understand the stuff. There's obviously bullying that's clear, and that's, you know, forcing someone to the outside for who they are, for things they can't control.
0: Something of a personal nature.
1: Yeah. Reputation destruction, isolating people, you know, the high school stuff, type of bullying, you know, threatening behavior.
0: The mean girls.
1: Yelling, screaming, all that kind of stuff. You can get it. But a lot of the other stuff seems quite subtle. And I could see that you could go, I'm being overloaded with work. I'm being bullied.
0: Mm.
1: Or I'm being set up to fail. But are you being set up to fail, or are you being challenged?
0: Yeah.
1: Yeah. I don't know.
0: 0800 80 1080.
1: Do you think that, say, for example, you made a mistake on the show and I yelled at you? Would that be bullying?
0: No, not to me. What if I did the reverse? Would you think that was bullying?
1: You, bullying me. You bullying me.
0: I'll take that as a big yes. I can feel your pain, mate. Right, 0800 80 10 80 is the number to call. So where is that line between robust discussions and bullying? Tell us your thoughts. It's a serious matter, mate. Stop laughing. 9292 is the text number. Really keen on your thoughts on this, because a lot of grey areas. So come on through. It is 17 past 1. And coming up next, we are going to have a chat with employment lawyer Max Whitehead.
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3: Very good afternoon to you. It is 20 past one. So there's a new report that says workplace bullying affects one in five New Zealand workers and costs businesses an estimated $1.34 billion a year. So where is the line between robust discussions and bullying in the modern workplace? Employment law expert Max Whitehead is on the line and joins us now. G'day, Max.
4: G'day. Thank you for having me on.
5: Oh, thank you for joining us. What behaviour legally crosses the line into workplace bullying, Max?
4: Well, yeah, it's a very, you guys, your introduction was perfect, I think. It is a difficult subject. But the other factor is it's the go-to these days for every personal grievance. The word bullying will be there somewhere. And it's the automatic feeling that someone gets when they feel a little offended about something. And look, the issue that you described before, probably a little bit robust in your discussion, but for a manager to tell somebody they're not performing quite up to standard, it's not only, it's their legal responsibility to tell them that so then they can improve their performance. But the reaction to that today is the automatic, that was bullying.
5: Mm. It's interesting because you...
4: And even if you said it nicely, it's deemed to be bullying, yeah.
5: It's interesting because you said the word feeling, you're feeling bullied. So is it the feeling or does it have to be objectively provable that was an intention from the other worker to be bullying you, if you see what I'm saying?
4: Well, yeah, that legal definition is, you know, repeated unreasonable behavior directed towards a person or a group that is causes, but this is the key word you're just bringing up, or is likely to cause physical or psychological harm. Now, the difficulty with this is that every individual's different. So some people get offended very, very easily. And some of us, and maybe you two might be the same as I am, quite robust and put up with quite a bit of offensive, language towards us, and don't take it personally because we've got to get on with life. And you, look, you two would probably get lots of it in terms of texts and things.
5: Oh, yeah.
4: So
5: getting it right now.
4: It's a matter of the individual.
5: Yeah.
4: Well, yeah. And I've read Stephen Joyce's book, and he never talked about being overworked, and I got a feeling you did right. He loved it. But getting to it, it's the individual. And some people, they work more than 1 minute after eight hours are gone. They feel it's just too much for them. You know, it's horses for courses. But the fact is today, there are a lot of very sensitive people out there. And look, you see young people taking their lives. So it's taken very, very seriously amongst these individuals, and the employer has a responsibility to ensure that they're protected. But it gets to a point, and this is the key to it. While an employer can discipline somebody, while an employer can say to them, you know, you need to improve your performance, how they say that is going to be measured, and the judiciary will have a close look at it. And by the way, the threshold to get a bullying complaint carried through is not an easy one. The employee's got a lot of responsibility to ensure that it's repeated behavior, it's unreasonable, and it had that connotation in there that it probably was going to cause harm to some individual. Employer's got to measure up for each individual they're going to be talking to.
5: Is there an expectation, just to flip it around the other way, on an employee to be robust, a certain level of robustity, if there's one for a word? I don't know if that is a word.
4: Yeah, I'll probably get bullied for that. I know exactly what you mean, because I'm an old coot, so I've been around for a long, long time. So in my day, yes, there was. But today, no. You know, there is certainly, in our society today, it's less tolerant. People don't have

0: to tolerate aggressive behavior as much as they did in the past. And so and as I mentioned before, it's the automatic go-to for individuals who feel a little bit wounded by somebody talking to them and even criticize them subtly or even politely or nicely, to say, well, that's bullying, because it just seems to be the go-to right now.
1: So how should a manager handle, you know, conflict or poor performance without moving into the, you know, risking the accusation of bullying?
0: Yeah. So if a manager was talking to us three, there would be quite a reasonable conversation, and we'd be pulled aside. Don't do it quietly, not do it publicly. That's very important, because that is bullying.
1: Yep.
0: And and just say, look, Max, I think you could have done that better. Unfortunately, it's not the sort of standards we expect around here. And what I'd like you to do in future is to make sure that you know, don't do that again. And also, I'd prefer it if you would do something like this, da da da da, and give an example and carry on. Now, that's for Max Whitehead or one of you two. But for another individual who's super sensitive, it's a very much a different way of tackling it. And it may well be saying, look, I don't know, it'd be a very careful conversation, and I'm not really good at this, but certainly would be pulling them aside and saying, would you like to bring somebody with you? Would you like to have someone, because we need to have a direct talk about some performance issues, but I'd like to invite you to bring someone, you know, to support you, or even if you want to bring a representative.
2: What about that's
0: the starting point.
2: Yeah, that's good. What about in the heat of the moment, Max? And I've seen examples like this, and I'm not going to name any names, but say, you know, there's a team working on a particular project, time is of the essence, and somebody doesn't do what they were meant to do, and the manager kind of screams across the room, come on, get it together, what are you doing, man? And there's an elevated voice there, but the point is that it's situational, time is of the essence, that's not a malicious yelling situation, but could that be classed as bullying?
0: Well, it certainly could attract a complaint. And with that, the legal definition would come into being, is it repeated? Does the manager do this all the time? So if somebody's yelling across the room, yelling is not a good thing to do as well. But, you know, raising the point. And also, the judiciary will have to sit down and examine it and look at the circumstances where it was created and consider whether it was reasonable at the time. And as I say, it's not easy for employees to get a bullying complaint through because the judiciary are quite used to these things now. And yeah, you're right, they're finding them challenging as you guys are painting the picture. It's not an easy way to get through this. And every individual's different and should be treated differently in accordance with their type of character they are. Now, by the way, this is important. If an individual is constantly complaining about bullying and there's no substance to it, or it's lacking some credibility, the employer can discipline somebody, saying, look, you need to be more robust in this workplace. If not, look, let's have a talk. An employer also may even say to the person, look, you can go off and get some counseling if you want to, because this is not working for either one of us. You're not happy, and obviously we're not very happy having to investigate all these bullying complaints. And by the way, an employer is duty-bound by law to investigate every complaint they get, unless it's completely outlandish.
1: Yeah.
0: But what I'm saying, it's a difficult road to hoe for employers at the moment, and it's not an easy one, but they've certainly got to be very, very conscious of this one.
1: Yeah, it'd be an interesting situation if when you're employing people, if in the interview process you test how robust they are before they get in, because do you want to fill your workplace with people that get their feelings hurt easily, you know?
2: Yeah.
0: Well, you know, and look, you guys are helping, but it's elevating the bullying issue is already well alive, and it's just my everyday event within my work in doing employment law. But I think, you know, being in TVNZ, being in the in ZB right now, there's hundreds of thousands of people, if not part of a million people, that are listening to this and being more acutely aware. Well, you know, I do feel offended by a lot of things that people say to me, and I do. Is that bullying or not? Maybe I should challenge it. And that's doesn't lead to a happy workplace, I've got to say, but it's a possibility they could be.

0: And maybe they should, because quite often I'd say to individuals, you shouldn't have put up with this for so long. You should have raised a complaint earlier.
1: Yeah.
0: And by the way, just quickly before we go further, if you're making a complaint, and this is to any employee out there, if you're making a complaint about bullying, put it in writing, because quite often employers will be very selective what they remember you saying to them.
1: That's great advice. Max, really great to get your analysis. Great to catch up. Thank you very much. Have a great afternoon.
0: Thank you for having me on.
2: Hi, Gavin Murphy here.
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7: 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Is this it, or is

0: time between robust discussions and bullying. 0800 80 1080, somebody call. Plenty of texts coming through.
1: The text says, you're promoting yelling. What a disgustingly idiotic thing to say. Raising your voice in any way in a workplace can make people feel scared. Who's to say I've done a bad job? How do you know if I've made a mistake? I don't think you were promoting yelling. You were really just asking the question.
0: Yeah, and I actually disagree with that, because I think there's levels of yelling, that when you're in an industry where time is of the essence or safety is of the essence, then using elevated, you know, words or elevated voice is absolutely appropriate. Screaming in someone's face and calling them names, clearly that's not appropriate.
1: Rachel says, bullying is generally when the behaviour is ongoing and persistent, as opposed to being mean, which can be a one-off. Managers should know how to handle individual employees if they are in a position to be a manager. Yeah, I mean, that's they're often managers that aren't good at managing. That's a big problem in a lot of companies.
0: That is very true, yeah. So taking your calls on 0800 80 1080, if you've been through that process, if you've felt like you've been bullied at your workplace, or if you're a manager that has gone through that situation, whether it was arbitration, whether an employee took you all the way to the employment court, what was that like, particularly if the accusation turned out to not have any substance to it? 0800 80 1080 is that number to call. Headlines with Raylene coming up.
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5: With Your Ride, New Zealand's number one taxi app, download Your Ride today. Latest stats show fuel prices have continued to rise, but more slowly than when the Iran war first broke out. Stats NZ monthly inflation data shows the price of diesel has almost doubled in the past year. Petrol is up by almost a third. Investigators are still examining the scene of a fatal fire in Marihu in Christchurch overnight. One child is dead and four other children and two adults are in hospital. A shake-up for 19 pieces of legislation to make reference to the Treaty of Waitangi clearer, with some laws stating they must give effect to the treaty, while others say honour or give regard to. A global aid flotilla has once again set sail for Gaza. The fleet has already been intercepted twice by Israeli forces in international waters. After 5 years in the role, South Island businesswoman Mary Devine is stepping down as chief executive.

0: indicative of foodstuff South Island at the end of the year. Are alcohol-free drinks actually healthier? What to buy and what to watch out for? You can see more at nzherald.co.nz. Back to Matt Heath and Tyler Adams.
1: Thank you very much, Raylene. It is 22 to 2 and we're talking about workplace bullying. A new report says 20% of Kiwi workers have faced bullying and it costs businesses around $1.34 billion a year.
2: And Tyler felt bullied this morning because he wasn't wearing a pink shirt for Pink Shirt Day.
1: Pretty horrendous, actually. Yeah, really hurt me.
2: You got bullied in the lift. Anne, welcome to the show. Anne?
3: I've been told to not use my real name and not, obviously, not name the company. But I've been through quite an horrendous time after 12 years doing my job, and I was very good at it. And every time I spoke out against what was going on or I felt wasn't right, I was called into the office. It was just constant, and I know that lots of my colleagues, after speaking out, they are put on a performance plan, which leads to just discipline, and it's just that's bullying. And I now realize that our HR department was not interested. In fact, they were aware of what was going on.
2: And can you just describe exactly what the bullying was, how it manifested? Sorry, I just missed that.
3: Yeah, I was called into a meeting. I've been doing this job for 12 years, remember?
2: Yeah.
3: I was called into a meeting to say that they've got serious issues about my work. And it was just, they'd noted down the time and dates that I'd actually spoken out and did what I thought was right, spoken out which was wrong, and they've actually noted all that down. And I was just in such a terrible state, and I had some time off work. My doctor put me on sick leave, and I had counselling. I found it difficult to go back to work, and I just resigned. But my colleagues, and there are lots of them, believe me, they've been through an end exit package, and they've had to sign a disclaimer where they're not allowed to discuss what happened. HR are not supportive all the time. In fact, in my experience, they definitely weren't. They knew about the meeting. They knew about the contents of the meeting. They did nothing to help me.
2: Yeah, well, I mean, HR work for the company. That's the thing you've got to remember with human resources. Work for the company.
3: I knew that in my heart, but I just had to.
1: You want to trust that they're going to try and take it seriously.
2: Did you seek any legal help on this?
3: I did, yes. And the lawyer advised me that I'd been off sick. I'd gone past the 90 days and there was nothing I could do for unfair, that I had to resign. There was nothing. I was very fortunate that I could resign. I have no financial issues.
2: Oh, that's good.
3: The other people, that my colleagues that would have been in the job for 15, 16 years, it went down the same pattern. They were put on performance. They were very experienced people as I was. We had backing from lots of our key support agencies that they just wouldn't listen. And as soon as you spoke up or questioned, and I think everybody has the right to question a company they work for if they think that they're not acting in the best interest. Everyone has a right.
2: Absolutely, you've got a right to speak up. And so how are you now? So you said you went to counselling. Are you not working? Have you gone back to another job?
3: No.
2: No, I haven't. And how's your mental health at the moment, Anne? Are you still on counselling? If you don't mind me asking.
3: I was still angry still. I've gone through various feelings. I felt angry because I knew that I was good at my job, and I had lots of people this year that were I'd arranged to, you know, go support and be with, and that it can't happen now. And I feel angry for

0: those people that I was meant to support. They've got to tell their story all over again, and that's not right.
1: Yeah. Anne, thank you very much for giving us a call, and sorry you had to go through that, but it sounds like, you know, things are on the up for you, but really appreciate your phone call. What do you say? 0800 80 10 80. Have you been in a situation like Anne? Or if you're an employer, have you gone through the process where someone accused you or one of your managers of bullying, and it turned out that it was not proven? It was, you know, erroneous allegation. And what was that process like? Because that takes a lot of money, a lot of time, and a lot of lost productivity, I imagine.
2: Yeah, well, the Mental Health Foundation, as I said before, is saying overloading work compared to colleagues or being set up to fail is bullying.
1: Yeah.
2: As well.
1: Yeah.
2: So interesting. Have you done that to an employer?
1: 0800 80 1080 is that number to call. It is 17 to 2.
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3: A fresh take on Talkback. It's Matt Heath and Tyler Adams Afternoons. Have your say on 0800 80 1080 News Talk ZB.
1: 14 to 2, we're talking about workplace bullying. Johnny, you reckon yelling's okay in certain situations?
13: I think when you're out in the bush or you're on the boat, you know, I'm talking about rough trades where, you know, you're working in, with machinery that can kill. With one mistake and you're overboard.
2: Yeah, right.
13: One mistake and you're hit by a tree that weighs 6 ton. One mistake and a wire rope flies across the cutting ground and takes your head off. The transport industry, the waterfront where you're dealing with shipping containers and movements of containers in the log yard. There are just so many situations. I mean, I can also think back of when I worked at the New Zealand Employment Service as an intern in the 90s, and we had retired judge Ellen McCombie. She passed away years ago. She used to smoke 100 cigarettes a day, and her ashtray was completely full and overflowing onto the desk.
2: Wow.
13: People have come in from income support being sent there, you know, people on the dole, this is in Waihee, and they come in and, like, you know, absolute shocked and shock and awe that they've been sent out to find a job, and they come in there and there'd be clouds coming out the door of cigarette smoke. And we'd have a monthly meeting, and I'd always bring this up because I've got asthma. I'd say, you know, it's not fair on people. And this is, you know, before the smoke-free workplace.
2: Yeah.
13: And she'd just go, yes, mind your place, boy. When I was your age, and all this sort of, you know, walking 15 miles through the snow and bare feet and all that.
2: Yeah, yeah.
13: So yeah. That's my point, is there are jobs where people can be really awful, but there are jobs where it can save your life.
2: But with that yelling, say, for a safety thing, it's like, you know, watch out, that kind of thing. Mm. Step back, you know, this is coming. Is that kind of yelling, is it you bloody idiot? You bloody idiot, you'll kill yourself, you bloody moron! Is it that kind of yelling?
13: That's my dad,
14: yeah.
13: That's every farmer I've worked for.
2: So there's a bit of safety in that, but there's a bit of personal abuse mixed in.
1: Gets cut through that one.
13: You guys, that's my point on it.
1: Yeah,
2: good on you, Johnny. Appreciate it.
1: And I tend to agree. 0800 80 1080 is the number to call. 9292 is a text.
2: This text says, this is interesting, this is from a Tamsin. It's the feminization of everything. I hate to say it, but we favour feelings over facts. We have turned workplaces into girls' boarding schools. We use emotional manipulation when we can't get ahead through competence. It's the truth. Every woman knows it. We just won't admit it. Men don't have a chance against women in the modern workplace. Masculine behaviour has been pathologized by women like me who know how to use this feminized culture to get ahead. I now work in an all-female office. Men just didn't have a chance to survive. Of course, now we are turning on each other. It's all so high school.
1: Wow. Okay. Is there any truth to that? 9292.
2: She says every woman knows it. Is that right? A woman running a secret cabal of against us.
1: 0800.
2: Everyone knows what they're doing.
1: Please tell us. 0800 80 1080. If that situation's going on, we need to know about it.
2: It'd be interesting if you get a snapshot into that subdued.
1: Yeah.
2: That's Trevor and not Tamsin. Anyway,
1: good text.
2: Afternoon, lads. We had a manager at work who is ex-army, lack of people skills, and tends to shout at team members. Probably doesn't realise how he comes across because he still lives in the military world. This I would put down to lack of training within the company. That's from James.
1: Yeah. All right. Keep those texts coming through on 9292. After the break, we're going to have a chat with Gary, who's been through a mediation process for unfair dismissal. So we'll get to him next. It's 10 to 2.
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0: Do you always like
1: having the last word?
0: Hi, Gavin Murphy here.
1: And Cassie Murphy.
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5: 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Now, Gary mentioned you before, but you have gone through

0: a mediation process for unfair dismissal. Were you the manager or were you the employee?
1: I was the employee.
0: Right, okay. So tell us what happened.
1: Yeah. Okay, so essentially I had a disciplinary hearing, meeting with my employers, my managers. I had contacted a lawyer before that. She said, no, they can't do it. As soon as my lawyer, you get a chance after that to respond. They got my lawyer's letter and sacked me. So this was 18 months ago. It took 16 months to get to mediation at a cost of $18,000 using a lawyer. Whoa. They did not enter mediation in good faith. They thumbed their nose at it. And now I'm being told, well, 9 months to a year to get to the tribunal at $4,500 a day plus subsequent costs. I think anyone who's been through this process knows it's jumping out of the frying pan into the fire. It's just, yeah, it's ridiculous to come up, to take so long, just to come up with what was happened and what the regulations and the legislation says about how you dismiss people.
2: Mm. And how did this all end up for you, Gary?
1: Well, it's all ongoing, you know.
2: You're right.
1: 16 months down the track, and now I'm looking at another 9 months to a year of legal fees and then the cost of going to the tribunal. I know that they need to change the system because there must be people out there who've got a mortgage, kids, they lose their job. They just want to find out whether they were sacked fairly. And to get to that point, it's lengthy, it's expensive, and it damages your health.
2: Have you gone on to other employment, Gary?
1: Yeah, I had to adapt. I stopped being employed directly by a company and became a subcontractor. So
2: right.
1: That's freed me up. But in a town like this, that was all over an NDA, non-disclosure agreement that the
2: right.
1: company signed working for the government, you know, and we weren't even aware of these agreements.
2: Right.
1: So, yeah, but the lawyers, you're looking at $400 to $450 an hour for a lawyer, an employment lawyer. And that chews through the funds very quickly.
2: And does your lawyer think that in the end you will be successful?
1: Well, initially they're not going to take a case on they're going to lose. So yeah, she said yeah, most definitely. As time's gone on, other factors have come in, and I suppose when you're in this situation, you're told relentlessly you can't talk about it. It's all confidential. No social media. No, anything else. So they keep it quiet, and that protects bad employers and, you know, the way they work, I believe. I think the system's designed by the lawyers and the employers, and the employees, you know, they get left behind.
2: Well, thank you so much for your call, Gary.
0: Sounds stressful what you've gone through, Gary, but hopefully you come out well on the other side, mate. Thanks for giving us a buzz.
2: Well, workplace bullying is defined as repeated unreasonable behaviour directed towards a worker or group of workers that creates a risk to health and safety, including physical or psychological harm.
0: Okay.
2: Seems very grey.
0: It does. Yeah, very ambiguous.
2: Because what is considered unreasonable and what is considered directed towards and what is considered a risk to your psychological harm is all up for debate.
0: Mm. Very objective.
2: Because for one person, they wouldn't even notice water off a duck's back for the same thing that would deeply wound and psychologically scar someone else.
0: Yep. A lot of grey in that. Very complex, but enjoyed that discussion.
2: Anyway, Tyler, you're a loser for not wearing a pink shirt today for Pink Shirt Bullying Day.
0: Right back at you, you numpty.
2: You've embarrassed yourself.
0: Yes.
2: You've also embarrassed yourself with the word numpty.
0: Great discussion. Thank you very much. Coming up.
2: I love you.
0: Yeah, love you too, mate. Coming up after 2 o'clock. Would the world be a better place if alcohol didn't exist? We'll tell you more very shortly. News coming up.
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0: Mississippi News with Brendan Foote Supersite, the biggest range of hybrids and EVs. Mike Hosking, Heather Duplessis-Allen, Matt Heath, Tyler Adams. All the names you can trust. 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
1: It's 2 o'clock. I'm Raylene Ramsey. The government's confirmed a bill around the social media ban is on hold. Here's senior political reporter Azaria Howell.
2: Education Minister Erica Stanford says the government's steadily progressing with work on a social media and online harm policy, and due to this, Catherine Wed's bill has been deprioritised. Wed's bill would ban social media for those under 16. Stanford says parents are acutely aware of the potential harms of social media and they share these concerns.
1: Fuel, bread, meat and chocolate all keep getting more expensive. Latest Stats NZ data show average diesel prices have increased 95% since the Iran war broke out, while average petrol prices have risen about 34%. Business reporter Michael Sergal's been crunching the numbers.
3: Diesel prices have almost doubled in the past year, while petrol prices have increased by a third. You'll also pay about a third more for the very cheapest loaf of white bread. The other items that have been shooting up in price, beef, oranges, potatoes, lettuce, lamb, broccoli, wheat biscuits and chocolate.
1: The government's sticking with its cost-cut school lunches model for another year. Associate Education Minister David Seymour today announced this year's budget includes $212 million to extend the program. Jamie Cunningham reports.
4: Lunches now cost an average of $3.50 each, down from more than $8 under the previous Labor government. Seymour says the program is on track to save about $360 million by the end of 2027. He says after early teething issues, the model is improving, with new pilots planned to better identify who should receive the lunches.
1: The government's... The latest school strike for climate has made it to the Parliament forecourt this afternoon. Political reporter Troy Matic is there.
5: A key message students are sending to the government this year: public transport should be free. After a slight delay this afternoon, a crowd of around 100 students have ended their march across Wellington at Parliament. The kids are holding signs that look like Wellington snapper bus cards and more buses, less engines.
1: Associate Education Minister David Seymour is wagging his finger at the striking students. He says climate change is a real problem, but bunking school isn't the solution.
6: It doesn't really reach the goal to show you care by wagging school. Kind of seems like you're just trying to get off school.
1: There are reports of injuries after a serious crash that has closed State Highway 1 near Canterbury's Rakaia. Emergency services were called to the single vehicle crash near North Rakaia Road just after 1 p.m. Police say the area will be blocked for a significant period of time. New Zealand has lost the Bledisloe Cup of tap water tasting to Australia. As champions of the recent National Water Taste Test, Manawatu District Council won the right to represent the country.

0: for the Trans-Tasman battle in Rotorua yesterday. We eventually lost to the Northern Territory's Katherine Water Treatment Plant after a closely fought battle. While Manawatu District Council didn't win, they still have bragging rights over national suppliers for the next 12 months.
1: News Talk ZB Sport. Brazilian surfing great Gabriel Medina feels his creative playbook is wide open at the New Zealand Pro in Raglan. After a 2025 season hampered by a pectoral injury, the three-time world champions return with a vengeance. And with right-handed breaks limiting creativity from his preferred goofy-footed stance, Medina's still loving life on Manu Bay's famed left-hander so far.
2: You can create more when you surf front side. Yeah, I'm just happy, I'm excited to express myself, so excited to start.
1: Medina's out on the water in his first heat right now. There were a trio of first-round exits for the three Kiwis in action on day one at the World Surf League event. Locals Billy Stearman and Taranaki's Tom Butland lost to Australian and South African opponents respectively in their heats, while a Hawaiian rider saw off schoolgirl Alani Morse. Bev Priestman's utilising her illustrious knockout coaching experience as her Wellington Phoenix side chase A-League football glory in Melbourne tomorrow. The side meet Melbourne City in the grand final, seeking to secure a first title by any New Zealand team. Priestman's CV, of course, includes coaching Canada to Olympic gold at Tokyo 2020. She's outlined how her Phoenix can best approach this historic moment.
3: You know, when we enjoy ourselves, we play our best football. So I think it'll be what I think finals are about. It's the team that can manage the moments the best, but I also think, yeah, let the team take in the moment, enjoy the moment, and hopefully we can deliver.
1: Meanwhile, there's the not-so-small matter of the men's A-League semi-finals, second legs, also across the Tasman, been a bit overshadowed by the Phoenix and the All Whites, hasn't it? Tonight, Auckland FC brace the Reds in Adelaide with their tie all square at 1-1. It's the same story tomorrow night for the Newcastle Jets hosting Sydney FC. Former Silver Fern Gina Crampton has no desire to push for international honours again. The Sydney-based 34-year-olds join the mainland tactics as cover for injured captain Erikana Pedersen in the local netball premiership. But Crampton doesn't think the initial two-week contract is the springboard for a Silver Fern's return.
4: No, I don't think so.
1: I'm Richard Wayne. That's News Talk ZB News and Sport with Fisher Funds, New Zealand's largest specialist KiwiSaver provider. 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Matt Heath and Tyler Adams are next.
5: 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Finally, someone on your side.

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2: Pōneke House Party, a massive night of jokes and songs. And in Newtown Rutherford Street, heavy in patches both ways between Adelaide Road and Constable Street. The urban motorway is a free-flowing city-bound approaching the Terrace Tunnel, but out of the tunnel, it is heavy on Vivian Street to Taranaki Street. State Highway 1 and 2 are both free-flowing. Pōneke House Party is supporting the Merrill Relief Fund. Tickets at comedyfestival.nz. And that's traffic.
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2: Weather Watch 24/7. The Met Service regional forecast for Wellington for the rest of today: cloudy periods with the chance of a shower, southerly breezes down to a low of 9 tonight. Tomorrow, mostly cloudy with isolated showers, southerlies, and a forecast high of 12 degrees, back down to 9 tomorrow night. Sunday, mainly fine with the chance of a shower until afternoon, southeasterlies, and a high of 13. Monday, fine weather, light winds, and a forecast high of 14 degrees. And right ahead to Tuesday, partly cloudy with northerlies developing in the evening. Tuesday's forecast high is 14.
1: Talking with you all afternoon. It's Matt Heath and Tyler Adams Afternoons. News Talk ZB.
3: Very good afternoon to you. Welcome back into the show. 2:07. Great to have your company on a Friday afternoon. So comedian and actor Jason Alexander, of course, of Seinfeld fame, and his recent podcast, Really? No, Really? He was talking about the huge drop-off in alcohol consumption. So globally, it's at its lowest rate since the 1930s, which has seen, get this, $830 billion of liquor stocks wiped off the market. Wineries all over the world are backed up, resulting in wine revenue down about $1 billion last year. Yeah, big numbers. But he went a little bit further during that chat with a thought experiment of what the world would be like with no alcohol.
4: If alcohol were really to be almost gone, if it was not an industry anymore, are we better off? Are we worse? You know, I think of things like, I'm not a drinker, so I go, if alcohol was not a thing, I wouldn't miss it. But it is such an ingrained part of our culture, celebrations, christenings. Am I happy about this? Am I sad about this? I don't know quite how to feel. Part of me goes, oh, we're moving towards a healthier society. Isn't that a great thing? Another part of me goes, But you know, look at all the things we lose out of our human experience. Mm-hmm.
5: There was recently a story in the New York Times about these nightclubs in Brooklyn that were packed on weekends, but there was nobody drinking, to the point where they couldn't, their economics didn't work. The club was filled, but then people didn't drink.
4: But the door charge wasn't going to cover
6: Studio 54 was alive today, it'd be closed.
4: Right, it'd be Studio 21.
7: George Costanza!
8: Yeah, so that's the question, isn't it?
3: Mm.
8: Would we be better off or worse off if there was no alcohol in our society? Mm. If alcohol pretty much disappeared, would on balance society be worse off or better off? Mm. It's an interesting question.
3: It is. 0800.
8: From George Costanza.
3: 0800 80 1080 is that number to call. 9292 is the text number. Tell us what you think. I mean, it is. It's an interesting thought experiment. I think I know which way I'm leaning.
8: Okay.
3: I'm leaning, I'll say right now, I think the world would be worse off without alcohol. I think on balance, it provides more to society than it takes away.
8: Well, there are lots of societies in the world that don't have alcohol. Mm-hmm. Although my dad was working in Saudi Arabia for a while, and he said there is actually quite a lot of alcohol there.
3: Right.
8: Even, the, you know, just to take Saudi Arabia, for example.
3: Yeah.
8: Obviously, if you're expats, you can drink there. But also there's a lot of people fanging down to Kuwait for a drink.
3: Fair enough too.
8: And a lot of people, there's a lot of alcoholics in those parts of the world, people drinking just horrific alcohol because it's not possible to get good alcohol. But anyway, let's talk about our society. Let's talk about New Zealand.
3: Yes.
8: Would New Zealand be better off or worse off if it didn't have alcohol? This text says, absolutely nothing good has ever come from alcohol. I love the show, but your constant promotion of alcohol is a weak point. Alcohol makes people violent. How can a thing that makes people black out and vomit have their stomachs pumped? How can that be legal? I sometimes feel I'm going crazy. How can it be normal for people to poison themselves and assault others? Whereas this text says, hey lads, love the show. Two love the shows with different opinions. And no alcohol would mean no beers on site in about an hour and a half. I see. No alcohol would mean no beers on site in about half an hour. So obviously they're expecting beers around 4 o'clock. That would not be good, would it? Yeah, well, that's the question.
3: Yeah, well, spot on. I mean, that is a real-life example.
8: That would not be good, would it?
3: Yeah, you're about Friday drinks knock-off time and you wouldn't be having your drinks. So what do you say? 0800 80 10 80. So New Zealand's a

0: Because no doubt about it, the anti-alcohol movement has grown rapidly, and that's, you know, a lot of that's down to personal choice, but also within policy, policy regulators, you see it time and time again that there's this big pushback on alcohol. So if alcohol didn't exist, would that be a good thing, or would that be a bad thing for New Zealand?
1: Yeah, because, I mean, is there harm in someone having three wines with dinner at a restaurant?
0: Definitely not.
1: I went out to a restaurant and watched Tracy. I wasn't drinking. Mm-hmm. I was driving, and yep. I watched her have three wines at dinner, and she was great.
0: She would have been very happy.
1: She was.
0: Yep. Had a great glow on.
1: Her conversation got better and better.
0: Bet it did.
1: She had a great time.
0: So go Tracy.
1: There was absolutely no harm in that.
0: Yeah.
1: As far as I could see.
0: A lot of freedom in that.
1: Yeah.
0: 0800 801080 is that number to call, 9292. So would New Zealand be a better society without alcohol? Tell us your view. Back very shortly. It is 11 past 2.
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0: 14 past 2, so we're talking about alcohol in society. This is on the back of a podcast with well-known actor, comedian Jason Alexander of Seinfeld fame, who mentioned what society would be like without any alcohol. Would that be a net positive or a net negative? 0800 80 1080, Ken, on your views.
1: This text says nobody needs alcohol and nobody would be worse off without it. Obviously, I'm a non-drinker, but there are no benefits. It's a toxin to our bodies. This texter says, I'll be at Bedford Soda and Liquor in 15 minutes. I'll let you know the answer to this highly complex question that you're proposing.
0: Please do.
1: That's a coincidence, because Bedford Soda and Liquor, which is a bar owned by one Jeremy Wells.
0: Right.
1: In Ponsonby, was where I met my partner, Tracy.
0: There you go. What a net positive there.
1: Over some drinks.
0: Yeah, there you go.
1: Well, we were both drinking separately and then drinking together.
0: Mm.
1: There are people, says this texter, who will have a drink at the airport no matter what time they're flying. I am one of those people. Oh, okay.
0: those airport beers are the best.
1: Mary, welcome to the show. Oh, sorry, Mary, are you there?
16: Yes.
1: Ah, sorry, I didn't have your phone on. Apologies. Welcome to the show.
16: Cheers. Thank you. I just thought I'd share you the story of my parents.
1: Okay, cool.
16: My
6: my dad used to make homebrew beer, and he was a builder, and he enjoyed a beer at the end of the day, and I think yeast is probably good in good proportions. But when he married my mum, who had been a nurse, she saw the negative side of alcohol, alcoholism, weight, the effect on the liver. She just saw the other side of the story, and she became what they call a pioneer. She had a little badge.
16: Pioneer?
6: And, yep, and the pioneers, what they do is they choose not to drink to support people who shouldn't drink.
1: Right, and how do they go about that? How does that work out?
6: Well, if you're at an occasion, for example, a wedding,
1: yep,
6: and everyone's making toasts, and you're an alcoholic, and you've just sort of dried out,
1: yep,
6: one drink can set you off, you know, down that dangerous road again.
1: Yeah.
6: And so if there's someone else who's drinking an orange juice, then it's kind of like moral support.
1: Yeah, right. You know? Yeah.
6: Yeah, and so that was her nursing experience, and she was a pioneer. And so my dad said, okay, I'll do it too. And so neither of them drank alcohol. And I think we probably had a healthier family life. We definitely were better off in terms of money, because alcohol costs money.
1: Yeah.
6: And we didn't buy any. But I have to say that when I got a bit older and I said to my boyfriend, you know, I'll make you a Bacardi and Coke, I had no idea how much Bacardi and how much Coke to put in the glass.
16: I imagine you put a lot of Bacardi and not much Coke.
6: So, you know, maybe if you have parents that drink, you sort of learn how to drink properly. So, but that was the experience of my parents. And when I was about 40, I came across, you know, another pioneer. And there was something about him and the way he did things that kind of impressed me. And I thought, what the heck, I think I'll do it too. So I am now nearly 70.
16: My God, so you sound like you're in your 20s, Murray.
6: Oh, you're so nice.
0: It's true, though.
6: So,
16: I thought we were talking. I was talking to someone youthful that was just talking about had just left home. You have a very youthful voice.
6: Oh, very kind of you. Very kind. So I would say for 30 years, I haven't had any alcohol. And to be honest, I think I'm a healthier, richer, better off person for it.
1: Do you think? I mean, that's you. That's your family. What about if we extend it out to the whole of society? Do you think, on balance, if there was alcohol just didn't exist in our society at all, on balance, the world would be a better place?
6: Well, there's been such a massive push to stop smoking.
1: Mm.
6: And I must have had interesting parents, because they said to me they didn't mind if I smoked, and I did. I also gave that up, you know, later on in life as well. But I think smoking, maybe it definitely affects the person that smokes.
1: Mm.
6: And it can maybe have an effect on people that are in the same room, but not like alcohol. Someone who drinks too much, they crash their car, they crash into other people, they can make people into invalids, they can cause such terrible damage. An alcoholic parent can shatter a family and children.
1: Mm.
6: I think alcohol is far worse than cigarettes.
1: Yeah, it's interesting. I was talking about this with my 16-year-old son the other day. We were imagining if alcohol didn't exist and then it was invented and suddenly it came into society and you had just a typical Saturday night on alcohol in this country. Mm. Imagine the news.
0: Mm.
1: Imagine all the stories about this horror new drug that had been invented and what people were doing. People were blacking out, they were vomiting, they were ending up in hospital, they were fighting. It would absolutely be a giant like panic.
0: Yeah,
1: there'd be an absolute terror, yeah, if it wasn't normalised into our society.
6: I think it's a cost of living crisis, and we keep hearing about that. It is a cost of living crisis, and then I see 37,000 went to a 660 concert, and then I see, you know, how many people go to the Warriors games, and I'm pitching myself saying it's a cost of living crisis. But I think that's an area that, I mean, we can survive without alcohol. I have done it for 30 years. It's something

0: think that we could give up for a while.
1: Yeah, good on you, Mary. Thank you. I mean,
2: there is. Oh, sorry, you go, Tyler. Sorry.
1: I just think the more I think about this, and I hear what you're saying, Mary, and my argument why I think it's a net positive is I think across human history it has been used for very good things. You know, there's been research, and that's how we got together as tribes and built these societies, and the social lubrication, and all of those cliches that we associate with alcohol. But whether we lost that and we'd pick up those social abilities without it, I don't know. That's the big question. But I still think, for the most part, yes, there's a lot of problems with alcohol, but those good things about being able to go out and have a chat with a mate at a bar with a beer, or those celebrations with family and having a bit of eggnog, or as you say, Bacardi and rum.
3: Bit of eggnog.
1: If you're in the US. Those aspects are a beautiful part of who we are as humanity and have helped us along the way over the last 20,000 years, but I could be wrong on that. Mary, what do you reckon?
0: Well, I still, you know, I see smoke-free signs everywhere, and I just always think to myself, but alcohol does far more damage.
2: Mm. Yeah. Oh, thank you so much for your call, Mary. We appreciate it. It's an interesting one, isn't it? Because you go, well, like, as I was saying before, so I met my lovely partner at a bar at Bedford Soda and Liquor, right?
1: Great bar.
2: And we were both drinking. We were both having a drink, you know.
1: Yep.
2: So that's just assuming that you wouldn't meet someone if you were sober, if there was no alcohol. I mean, obviously societies exist where there's no alcohol and people are still meeting each other.
1: Yeah, yeah, they find a way. Yeah. Love finds a way.
2: Although you wouldn't say that these societies that have no alcohol are less violent or treat their women. In fact, it would say a lot of these no alcohol societies treat their women very poorly.
1: Yep, yeah.
2: Very poorly. So, you know, there might be other aspects going on, but there's not a definite one for one. If you don't have any alcohol society, suddenly it's a very successful society where everyone's treated well.
1: That is true. Yeah. What do you say? 0800 80 10 80. So if alcohol ceased to exist, and it certainly seems to be trending that direction at the moment, would that make society a better or worse place? 9292 is the text. It's 22 past 2.
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1: 25 past 2, so would New Zealand be a better society without alcohol, or would it be worse off if alcohol fell by the wayside? 0800 80 1080 is that number to call. Tony, how are you this afternoon?
9: Hey, lads, yeah, I'm good. Hey, look, I think on balance it would be worse off.
3: I do. There's no doubt that there's harm comes from alcohol. You know, no one can deny that through health of the individuals or, you know, issues that occur, car smashes, you know, biffo down on downtown, you know, 2 a.m, whatever it might be. But as you said, Tyler, just in that last call, you know, it is a social lubricant, and a lot of good comes from, you know, being able to socialise with alcohol. But I actually think this is it's a fantasy situation that you're considering, because all you do, you're talking about no alcohol, but the situation would be no legal alcohol.
2: Yeah.
3: You just drive sales. You drive sales underground. Look what happened in Prohibition in the 1920s and 30s in the US. You know, it was just the gangs, Al Capone, all those guys. It would just be mayhem. And alcohol is such an easy thing to make. You know, I mean, it occurs a great deal in nature. And so all you do is you'd funnel all of the sales of the people who wanted to continue drinking, and there would be a lot of people wanted to continue drinking. You'd funnel all that cash into the, well, I guess into the gangs. So really, there's no circumstance where alcohol won't exist. You can curtail sales, and I think that at the moment the direction's about right in terms of making it a health issue. You know, highlighting the fact that it's not great for your body, but you know, you treat it with respect, and it won't kill you over the course of your life. So all in all, I think that there's a benefit. It might be a marginal benefit, but I think there is a benefit to retaining sales.
1: It's a fair point you make, but I look at some of those stats, Tony, and it seems to be a self-enforced prohibition, if you will, that consumption of alcohol was at the lowest levels since that decade, and part of the reason that consumption was so low was because of prohibition. So it seems
9: known consumption. I think consumption was actually through the roof.
1: True. But the point is that trend is going south anyway. So if people are still making that personal choice and it goes lower and lower and lower, does that change anything for your argument that whether it would be a good or bad thing for society, or do you think if you know people choose to not drink alcohol more and more, that will be detrimental?
3: I think lowering consumption is a great thing. Don't get me wrong. I'm not promoting, you know, binge drinking or whatever it might be. And you know, back in the day, that's what we did. You know, you went out to get hammered. You didn't go out to, you know, have a few steams with your mates. If you could walk out the door, it wasn't a particularly good night. So you know, those days have gone, and that's a great thing. So you know, coming at it from a health perspective, a general population physical health, I think it's a good thing. But going out for a few beers or a glass of wine around a meal with your friends to socialise like that, and you know, some people may not want to have alcohol, but to try and curtail all alcohol sales, it's fantasy.
2: Mm. Do you think that there's a desire in humans to alter the state of their mind? Because we're getting a bunch of texts through from young people saying we don't drink anymore, but you know, they're on MDMA, you know, they're taking pills on the weekend. And when you talk to them, it's part of it is because everyone's got a phone now. So if you get drunk and sloppy and forget where you are, then someone's going to film it and it's humiliating. Mm. Whereas they can, you know, you can take a pill and dance all night and or whatever. There's still an element of control to it.
1: Yeah, so
2: do you think that humans will find a way to get out of it no matter what is what I'm asking?
3: Yeah, I do. I mean, these days they're spoiled for choice, eh? You know, as you say, MDMA, or there's, you know, all sorts of other things. And even back in the day, there was sort of natural or things occurring in nature like Datura, which, you know, that sort of crap's going to screw you up completely.
9: But Datura's not a good thing.
1: I've heard the horror stories.
3: I'm not speaking from personal experience here, but, you know what, I actually agree with you that people will find ways to, you know, alter the mind. And that's alcohol's part of the equation.
2: Yeah. Hey, thank you for your call, Tony. Appreciate it.
1: Yeah, great thoughts. A couple of texts coming through before we got to get to the headlines.
2: I had this really good one here. Where is it, Guy? Guys?
1: I saw it. It was from a young person, wasn't it?
2: A young person? No, it was this one. Look, very unprofessional of me.
1: There's just so many texts that have come through.
2: The point was, it was talking a parent talking about their kids now.
1: Oh, there we go.
2: Boy, so many texts coming through. Kids these days aren't drinking. I've got a 17-year-old boy. He's popular, member of the first 15, and all those boys don't drink. They get together on Saturday nights and do pot-like meals or play board games
1: Wow.
2: with their group of friends. First 15.
1: Times have changed.
9: What's happened to the world? When I was his age, I would have been passed out in a bush somewhere or at some party. It's really, really weird.
1: It's very different, yeah. Is that what you're

0: Cena's appearing. 0800 80 1080 is the number to call. 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

0: since the Iran war broke out. Average petrol prices have risen about 34%. The government's sticking with its cost-cut school lunches model for another year. Associate Education Minister David Seymour today announced this year's budget includes $212 million to extend the program. There are reports of injuries after a serious crash that has closed State Highway 1 near Canterbury's Rakaia. Police say the area will be blocked for a significant period of time. What's behind Fisher & Paykel Healthcare's fall from favour? You can read more at nzherald.co.nz. Back to Matt Heath and Tyler Adams.
1: Thank you very much, Raylene. So we're talking about the idea of, would society be better off with no alcohol, or would it be a net negative? This is after a podcast with Jason Alexander, well-known actor, comedian of Seinfeld fame, of course. So keen on your views. Do you think it would be a net positive for New Zealand if alcohol consumption continued to go down or didn't exist at all? 9292 is the text. G'day, Donna. How are you this afternoon?
2: Hi, how are you?
1: Good, nice to chat. So what's your thoughts?
2: Well, as one of the other gentlemen said, it's not going to matter whether we ban it, do anything with it. People are going to find a way of doing it no matter what. Mm. I mean, when I was growing up, my father owned a manufacturing company. He would have a shandy with the boys on a Friday afternoon, and then he'd leave them to it because that's what he drank once a week.
1: Suave.
2: Well, yeah, that was him. My mother would have sort of like half a glass of sherry on a Friday afternoon. I mean, they didn't drink. I grew up to be 17, 18, and I drank like a fish. But I also took everything else that was not nailed down until I was in my early 20s and sort of got over myself. Now, we've got a friend who is a chronic alcoholic. He's been in jail 4 or 5 times, and he's never learned his lesson. It doesn't matter what you do to him, he is going to find a way to drink. Mm. It is what it is.
1: Are they, you know, the sad outliers, aren't they, Donna, really? Mm. And it's an odd phrasing, but, you know, I have a lot of sympathy for people that have real trouble with alcohol, but they exist in society, and hopefully it is a smaller proportion than those that can have a drink and enjoy the positives of it.
2: Mm. I mean, I met my husband in an Irish bar, and, you know, he was with this friend, and he'd left him in so many pubs because he used to take one beer too many, and he turned into a completely different person, and it was just run before he picked a fight.
3: Right. Yeah. I mean, I'm always surprised by those people, and I've known a few in my time, that get violent when they're drinking, that they continue drinking. If you're that kind of person, surely you've got to stop drinking, you know?
2: Not if you're an alcoholic.
3: Yeah, that's the thing, isn't it?
1: Yeah. But it is, you know, now, I mean, it's almost down the middle, really. You get the people who are lions when they drink and they get aggressive, then you get the monkeys who clown it up when they drink. And
2: exactly.
1: You know, if you're a monkey, you might embarrass yourself on regular occasions, as I have. But if you're a lion, that's far more damaging, you know, to your connections long term.
2: Yeah, and I mean, my 3 kids are in their 30s now. They don't drink, well, they drink, but, you know, they might have a bottle between them when they're together once every now and again.
1: Mm.
2: And that's their choice. But there is also a lot more low alcohol beers and wines out there which taste just as good.
3: Yeah, I don't know if they taste just as good. If I'm not drinking, I'll go and have like a zero alcohol beer, but I only have one, and then I'm on the Cokes.
1: You can't have a whole night. It's not a session beer. You hold zero honeys.
3: It turns out I didn't love beer. I loved I loved the buzz.
1: Yeah.
3: You know.
1: It is a nice buzz for a lot of people. Yeah.
2: When we got married, we had sparkling grape juice. That was it.
3: Wow. Did you warn people at the wedding that there was going to be no alcohol? Well,
2: we did get given a crate of reds and whites, so they could have it if they wanted, but we did it so that, you know, the kids that were there could run around with champagne glasses full of bubbles without feeling weird.
3: Mm, yeah.
1: Yeah. Donna, thank you very much. So you got to take the good with the bad, says Donna. Do you agree? 0800 80 10 80.
3: The sixth says, I work with young guys who don't drink alcohol a lot, but I notice they often mention cocaine, meth and other drugs.

0: in common use in its place. So maybe it's a case of the least harmful thing. Also, without alcohol, I never would have managed to snare my now partner of 30 years.
1: Yeah, giggity.
0: Yeah.
1: Keep those texts coming through on 9292. Yvonne, what's your thoughts about this?
2: If you take the alcohol away, they don't look for alternatives. I have an example of that. There are a number of compounds around the world that have decided to go no alcohol for their workers. And they have substituted powder in its various forms, in the drug form. And I believe they're going to have just as many problems then as they did with alcohol. Myself, I believe a lot of it is parents do not take control of their children, and I don't care how old your child is. I'm the mother that grounded a 22-year-old for daring to come home drunk.
0: How did you enforce a grounding on a 22-year-old?
2: I took his keys off him and gave him the rules.
0: Wow. And how did he... And he stayed living with you?
2: He stayed living. I heard the excuses he gave on the phone. He didn't say, my mother took my car keys off me. but he accepted, he acknowledged that he had done wrong.
1: Mm.
2: He's also the boy that pushed his car from Warner's Hotel all the way to basically the Redwood Hotel, which is a fair way out of town. He pushed his motorbike rather than ride it home because he was drunk. So he got a clap on the back for that one.
1: Yeah.
2: My customers that found the price too dear for beer, they've gone back to home brewing. They've also gone back to making their own vodka, making their own spirits. So prohibition isn't going to solve the problem.
3: No. News Talk ZB Wellington Community Notices with Tommy's Real Estate, major supporter of Wellington Free Ambulance.
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0: Did someone press the wrong button and then let out an expletive?
1: Someone did, apparently.
0: Well,
1: yeah. We'll get to the bottom of it.
0: Apologies.
1: Yeah.
0: Highly unprofessional.
1: Highly unprofessional. Look, in our defence, there's been something going on with the lights in the system, and we're really enjoying that conversation with Yvonne.
0: Yeah.
1: But, you know.
0: Yeah, so I pressed the wrong button.
1: Mm.
0: And then, one of us then said something we shouldn't have, so apologies.
1: Yeah. Should we go get a drink, mate?
0: Yeah.
1: Yeah.
0: Well, I mean, yeah, we're talking about alcohol. I'm completely

0: It's over. Mm. Have been for some time.
1: You have.
0: And yet I can commit horrific broadcasting crimes.
1: So taking your calls, and thank you very much for the texts coming through. 0800 80 10 80 is the number to call.
0: A lot of people saying, yes, you did.
1: Mm. Yep. Yeah,
0: at least the BSA doesn't exist anymore.
1: Exactly. Yeah, 100%.
0: I might make a complaint about myself.
1: So the question we put to you is, would a society be better off with no alcohol, or would that be a net negative for society? Does alcohol, by and large, have a lot of positives for humanity? What do you say, Nick?
2: I think alcohol sort of makes getting a date a lot harder. Lack of it, rather.
1: Yeah. Yep.
2: But, you know, look, you were gestering and joking, I was going to get a drink late, and you had a laugh about it, which kind of tentatively feeds into what I was going to suggest, and that is, you know, why we drank so much years ago. If you look at people like Foster Brooks, I don't know if you've heard of him, he played the lovable drunk, Dean Martin, W.C. Fields even, the famous drunks, their actors are in the movies. We're all influenced by what we see. Hey, man, it's cool to be off your trolley and yahoo it up. But, you know, people like Dean Martin, he was never drunk. He had a couple of drinks, but he'd come up with jokes like...
0: Was Dean Martin never drunk? Because I've watched so much of that footage. So that was all an act.
2: He was being interviewed once, and I saw the interview. It's on the internet somewhere. And he said, he was asked a question. Was that really apple juice on stage? Are you really drunk on stage? And he said, listen, do you think that any company, entertainment company, or words to that effect, like Warner Brothers, would spend millions of dollars on a full-bound drunk to run the Dean Martin show?
1: Nick, I've just looked it up, and you were spot on. Dean Martin's reputation as a heavy drinker was largely a carefully crafted stage persona.
0: Wow.
2: Exactly.
0: You've blown my mind, Nick.
2: I mean, he used to say you haven't been truly drunk until you can lie on the floor without holding on. and I mean, we're laughing about it, but this is what influenced the parents. And Terry and June, a comedy TV show, and I'm sure it came out here, but it was in the round in the 80s, late 70s. And every time there was a crisis, the first thing they'd do is, I need a drink, and they'd hit the booze cabinet when they come in from a hard day at work. And we're all influenced by what we see on TV and movies. And you know, things like that. And that's the reason we drank. I'm pretty sure of it. So a lot of comedians have got a lot of debt to pay.
0: Yeah. But did we also drink because it immediately makes you feel good? Like 10 beers, you might feel bad. But the one thing about alcohol that's incredible is no matter how stressful your day has been or what is going on, you can go to a pub, you can order a beer and immediately feel the stress leave you.
2: Alcoholics drink because it makes them feel normal, because it makes them feel good. And then they become addicted to it. And they feel good because they've been drunk. So, yeah, it does make you feel good. It lowers your inhibitions and it can cause all sorts of problems. I mean, I've never been a heavy drinker. You know, a couple of drinks a week maybe, and that's it. And that's only if I'm socially out and about.
0: Yeah, the interesting thing about New Zealand is we have quite a binge drinking culture, don't we? Seems that the younger people are moving on from that, but
2: which is a good thing. Mm. But the only thing I worry about, well, I don't say I worry about it, but I think about it, is all these you know, caffeine drinks and UVs. Different topic, I know, but you know, I worry about what it's going to do to their hearts when they're drinking 3 or 4 or 5 of these things a day, and in 30 years' time, what's the ticker going to be like, you know?
0: I tell you what, one thing that really changes your attitudes towards drinking is having teenage sons, because you suddenly go, what you thought was so funny and the ridiculous risks you took when you were a teenager and how you behaved.
2: Mine are in their 40s.
0: Yeah. But when you see, when you're a parent, you go, I would hate to have been my parent. Yeah. The amount of worry I would have had.
1: That anxiety.
0: If I was my parent, and as my parents did.
2: I've forgotten his name, but he did Happy Birthday, Sweet 16. I've forgotten his name. He was around in the 60s and 70s. He wrote a song. He says, if you're the father of boys, you worry. If you're the father of girls, you pray.
1: Neil Sedaka?
2: That's him. Mm. Yep, that's the one.
0: Yeah. Yep. Hey, thanks for your call, Nick.
1: Yeah, great call.
0: I'll tell you what, another cultural change is the amount of old artists that used to sing songs about 16-year-olds.
1: I heard there was a lot of that.
0: I heard that Billy Idol song, Sweet 16, the other day.
1: Yeah.
0: Can you imagine an artist coming out with a... He would have probably been in his 30s at that point, coming out with a... I do anything for my...

0: Sweet 16.
1: Yeah, how did they get away with it? 0800 80 1080 is that number to call. So would New Zealand society be better or worse off if alcohol didn't exist? 9292 is the text number as well. Take more of your calls very soon. People enjoyed that, Matt. People really enjoyed that on their Friday afternoon.
2: Okay, well, yeah. I'm just going to make sure that the mic's off for this ad break, okay?
1: Please, yeah, please do. All right. Yeah, all right.
2: Apologies.
1: It's 11 to 3.
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1: Very good afternoon to you. It is 9 to 3.
2: The sex says, I do wonder if the young are just better informed about drinking now. My teenagers, they drink, but they do rarely, if ever, overindulge. As parents, we just put up the risks, didn't glamorise or minimise what it does. Have we evolved? Haha, yes. Sweet 16 was awful song. Yes, that's right.
1: Yeah. We just heard some of the lyrics. Full noise.
2: Yeah.
1: Yeah. 0800 80 1080 is that number to call.
2: From a mental health support worker perspective, I feel it's about education and harm reduction. Alcohol is just one of the tsunami of harmful consumables on the offer. Take sugar and high fat. Wow, yeah. Mm. I mean, there's so many different ways you can harm yourself.
1: Yeah.
2: But the question we were asking on the back of Jason Alexander floating the question, the famous actor, would the world be a better place without alcohol or not?
1: Yeah.
2: Hard to say.
1: What do you say? Phil, how are you this afternoon, mate?
13: Not too bad. Thanks, Tyler. How are you and Max?
1: Yeah, good. Now, we've got to be quick, mate, so what's your thoughts?
13: Yeah, okay. Purely on an internet... I'm a heavy drinker, sunk 12 last night just watching TV. Purely on an intellectual basis for the debate, I would say the world would be better off without alcohol, just on a purely intellectual angle from looking at it. But on a personal level... And even though it's not because I'm a heavy drinker, but I'm just thinking personally, I would think, no, the world wouldn't be a better off place because, one, I like the taste of beer, which is a bit problematic for a heavy drinker. And I enjoy also, if you don't have too many and you get the buzz, like, you know, just a little bit of a buzz, a little happy without going too far. Mm. And also there's that. For some people, it helps break down the anxiety when they go out in social situations and that and frees them up and that and makes them a bit more confident, you know, if they don't get too much, you know, and overindulge. So for those reasons, and I think it would just be missing something.

0: something too, in terms of having an option of something taken away and gone as well.
1: So. Mm. Yeah, thank you for your call, Phil.
2: Yeah, good thoughts. Appreciate it. A couple of more texts coming through.
1: It's kind of like everything, isn't it? So you can describe the absolute worst outcomes for alcohol, you know, violence, drunk driving, you know, the carcinogenic elements, mm-hmm. everything. You can yep. describe that. But also, that's not the case for everyone.
2: Yes.
1: And so when you look, you've got to look at the whole spectrum of it, but not, we sort of have a tendency in this in nowadays to just describe the most horrific things that happen from a certain whatever it is.
2: That's right, yeah.
1: And then just sort of run the conversation like that is all of the experience of that thing.
2: Mm.
1: And yet there's like two wines with dinner is very different from getting drunk, passing out and driving a car through the front of a school.
2: Yeah. Very, very different. Yeah, yeah. A couple of texts coming through. G'day, guys. What I find interesting is that the youth these days have no shame or inhibitions. Niece, nephew, and their friends confirm this for me. Even knowing everything is recorded and uploaded to social media and less of them are drinking. Drinking is great fun. Put the phones down and get into it. That's from Bevan.
1: Humans should be able to drink from around the age of 16 to 18, but by the time you get to 30, you should be old enough to realise it's no longer required. You probably found someone to hang out with by then. Mm. That's an interesting idea. So you've got an upper age limit, because they say that the effects of alcohol, you know, you can recover, you know, the effects you're doing to your organs for a while.
2: Yep.
1: But I was, you know, that famous Huberman podcast on alcohol, and he talks about heavy drinking in your 50s. Not a good idea.
2: Yeah, hard to bounce back from that.
1: Yeah, yeah. Hard to bounce back. Yeah. You know, in your 20s, if you know, there's obviously all those risks around what you might do or, you know, the trouble you might get in. But there's a good chance that your body will bounce back,
2: yeah.
1: you know, and your organs will regenerate themselves or whatever. But, yeah, getting binge drinking in your 50s, not as good an idea.
2: No, exactly. And just a final text, I quite like this one, right at the top. Here it is. No good story starts with "we were having a glass of water and a salad." That's from Paul. It's not bad, actually.
1: No, I have never heard a good story that started with that.
2: Yeah. Good text. Thanks for that, right. Paul.
1: No swear words next hour, okay, Tyler?
2: Is that the promise? That's the Matt Heath and Tyler Adams promise?
1: Yep.
2: No swear words next hour. We'll see how we go with that.
1: We'll keep it clean, eh?
2: Yeah, we'll keep it clean. Right. Coming up after 3 o'clock, we want to have a chat about saunas. We were discussing saunas before the show today, and that is something that Matt Heath is actually looking at for your property while you do some renos. So are they all they cracked up to be? And if you go sauna, what do you need? Do you go infrared? Do you go full finish style? Tell us your stories. 0800 80 1080 is the number to call. News, sport and weather fast approaching.

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5: 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Mike Hosking, Francesca Rutkin, Brian Bridge, Barry Soper, all the names you can trust. 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
6: It's 3 o'clock. I'm Raylene Ramsey. Legislation banning under-16s from social media is on hold as the government looks at the issue in a broader scope. Education Minister Erica Stanford says the government's taking on a wider program of work in this area. She's confirmed Catherine Wedd's members' bill is being deprioritised. Wedd says a government bill's aiming to be introduced this year and says she's very happy the minister's progressing work on the ban. Two helicopters are attending a serious crash that has closed State Highway 1 near Rakaia in Canterbury. Police were called to the single vehicle crash near North Rakaia Road just after 1. They say the road will be blocked for some time while the serious crash unit attends. Education leaders are backing the Waitangi Tribunal's call to halt proposed changes to treaty obligations and education law. The tribunals found the Crown breached treaty principles by failing to properly consult Māori before announcing changes to the Education and Training Act. It says legislation should be paused with any future changes co-designed with Māori. Principals Federation Vice President Heidi Haywood says they're relieved to see the findings.
7: But at the same time, it just feels like an incredible waste of time. You know, if the due diligence had been done first, then we wouldn't be having to go through this process.
6: Just under 1,500 students have benefited from the government's soon-to-be-scrapped final year fees-free tertiary education scheme. A political reporter, Ethan Griffiths, has more.
8: The Labor policy paid the first year's fees for tertiary study. The coalition government switched it to the final year, excluding students who'd already claimed the first year. The Tertiary Education Commission says that adjustment meant an artificially low 1,474 students claimed the final year payment.
6: HIV infections in New Zealand continue to decline. New data from Otago University's HIV Epidemiology Group shows 80 people were first diagnosed last year, continuing a steady fall since a 2016 peak. Group leader Sue McAllister says it reflects major changes over the past decade. Among them, government-subsidised pre-exposure prophylaxis and faster access to treatment.
9: So, you know, that combination, which actually we do refer to as combination prevention, the availability of all of that in the last few years since 2016 has had a major impact.
6: A warning, more New Zealanders will head to Australia if we don't invest more in medicines. A survey commissioned by pharmaceutical industry lobby group Medicines New Zealand has found 55% of respondents believe health should be the highest priority for government funding. Medicines New Zealand Chief Executive Graham Jarvis says places like Australia are investing a lot in medicines, which is practically the opposite of us.
10: We've rationed by stealth, and I think it's kind of caught up with us after 30 years, and governments need to look at correcting that.
6: Labour's Michael Wood is not seeking a position on the party list, but will run in the Mount Roskill electorate. In a statement to Newstalk ZB, the former MP says his total commitment is to win the support and confidence of the people of Mount Roskill so he can be a strong voice for the community. Wood lost his seat last election after a scandal involving his shareholding in Auckland Airport.
11: Newstalk ZB Sport. Disappointment at a first-round exit, but Kiwi surfer Billy Stearmond remains grateful for the chance to compete at the sport's highest level on his home break. The Raglan products

0: been beaten 14.50 to 12.97 by Morgan Sibilic on their day one heat at their World Surf League's New Zealand Pro. Stammen says he knew his Aussie opponent would enjoy the famous left-hand wave at Manu Bay.
1: I know he's got a feisty backhand, and he's been looking good in the free surfs and the warm-ups and stuff, so it's always going to be a big task. But honestly, I've just felt the love all week and over the last few days, and all the kindies and all the schools and all the families have been so supportive.
0: The two other New Zealand wildcards, Taranaki's Tom Butland and Year 12 Raglan Area School student Alani Morse, were also beaten in their opening round heats. A quarter-final exit for New Zealand squash star Paul Coll at the PSA World Championships in Giza in Egypt. Local ace Youssef Ibrahim ended Coll, the world number two's run, in four games, the seventh seed coming back to win the last three straight to reach the semis for the first time. Chiefs assistant coach Jared Hoyata is pleased his side are displaying many ways to win. The Chiefs open round 14 of Super Rugby Pacific tonight against the Highlanders at FMG Stadium Waikato. Hoyata says while Chiefs rugby's traditionally free-flowing, having a more conservative game plan in their back pocket will prove valuable in wintry conditions.
2: Three set-piece tries, so one from a scrum and two from the maul, was pleasing. So we're beating teams in different ways. We're using our attacking flair, which has been a strength here, but also having the best maul in the comp and best set-piece in the comp is something we're striving for too.
0: Kick off 7:05 tonight. 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I'm Richard Wayne. That's News Talk ZB News and Sport with Fisher Funds, New Zealand's largest specialist KiwiSaver provider. It's 3:05. 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
4: 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And city bound from the airport, heavy approaching Evans Bay Parade, then it's moderate through the Mount Vic and Arris tunnels. Fairly slow city bound along Rutherford Street and building on Adelaide from Rutherford to the Basin. The urban motorway heavy city bound from Bowen Street. State Highway 2 northbound, just moderate to heavy patch approaching the Moonshine Bridge. Your back roads 2027 tour at 2026 prices with House of Travel. And that's traffic.
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4: Weather Watch 24/7. The Met Service regional forecast for Wellington. For the rest of today, cloudy periods with the chance of a shower. Southerly breezes down to a low of 9 tonight. Tomorrow, mostly cloudy with isolated showers. Southerlies and a forecast high of 12 degrees. Back down to 9 tomorrow night. Sunday, mainly fine with the chance of a shower until afternoon. Southeasterlies and a high of 13. Monday, fine weather. Light winds and a forecast high of 14 degrees. And right ahead to Tuesday, partly cloudy with northerlies developing in the evening. Tuesday's forecast high is 14.
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5: G'day to you. Welcome back into the show. 3:07. Just a reminder, towards the end of this hour, we're going to catch up with Barry Soper and discuss his fantastic new book, One Last Question, Prime Minister. And in about 25 minutes, New Zealander of the Week. Very much looking forward to that. But in the meantime, we want to have a chat about saunas. No doubt about it, the increase in people buying saunas has been meteoric. There's been a lot of science behind the idea of having your own sauna and new technology coming to the fore as well. But we're having a discussion about it while we were putting the show together. And it was something you were looking at, Matt, while you're doing a bit of renos on the old home.
6: Yeah, I've been reading a lot about saunas and the health benefits of it. It looks not just physical health benefits, but also mental health benefits. Heating yourself up. You can do that by going for a run, working out, or just heating yourself up in a sauna.
5: Mm.
6: It's very good for you.
5: Yeah.
6: You can also cool yourself down in a cold shower and get the same sort of mental health benefits. But I was thinking about saunas, but there's a bunch of options, and you know, my algorithm must know what I'm thinking about because now my Instagram feed is just absolutely packed with advertisings for saunas.
5: Yeah.
6: These sort of modular outdoor saunas that are around about the $10,000 mark, but there's also these infrared saunas that you can have in the corner of your room. Producer Locke showed a picture of him on Christmas Eve this year in a sauna in the corner of a room.
5: It's pretty close quarters.
6: Yeah.
5: Yep. Couple of guys squeezed in there.
6: So there's lots of these options for saunas. So I'd like to talk to people that have got one at home, what they're like, and whether you need to go for the old school water on the rocks.

0: sauna with the steam, or whether these infrared ones do the same job. Because I just feel like the steam and the rocks, it just feels like that's what a sauna is, and the rest of it's just sort of sitting inside a heater.
1: Yeah, that romantic finish idea that you go out into that beautiful wooden construct, and then, as you say, you chuck the water on the coals and feel the steam. And let's be honest, if you're going Finnish style, there's no clothes involved there. So all that aspect, I mean, you can definitely go no clothes in an infrared, but whether you get the same feeling, because there's obviously no steam in an infrared.
0: Do you feel weird just sitting in the corner of your room in a hot, a hot sauna? Or do you feel weird just going, I just want to know whether people would use them.
1: Mm.
0: You know, you like the idea of it, but do you actually, get nude and walk into your yard and sit in an outdoor sauna?
1: Yeah.
0: Would you do it? Would you actually sit there?
1: Not much privacy in our backyard. I'd still give it a go, though.
0: Because there's something, if you're at the gym, going to the sauna makes perfect sense. It's a big old sauna.
1: Mm.
0: Might chat to someone in there.
1: Yeah. What do you say? 0800 80 1080. If you bought a sauna, what kind of sauna did you go for? And was it worth the money? 9292 is the text as well. Back for you shortly. It is 10 past 3.
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8: 12 past 3, so we're talking about home saunas. If you bought a home sauna, what did you go for and has it been worth it? 0800 80 1080 is that number to call.
9: Steve, welcome to the show. What do you reckon about the infrared versus the old steam system?
10: Well, I actually prefer the infrared, to be honest. I bought one about 4 years ago and put it in my garage. And, I've got the music going, different colour lighting, whatever you want, bit of mood lighting, and 25 minutes later you feel bloody marvellous.
9: How often are you heading out there, Steve, to the garage for the sauna?
10: About 3 times a week.
9: Wow, and is yours just a one person or a two person? How many people can you get in there?
10: Yeah, this one's just a one person. It was a space thing for me.
9: Yeah.
10: And I had it in the garage, then we converted the garage into an office.
9: Yeah.
10: Ensuite, and now in the carport, so when the neighbours hear the music going, they know not to come looking.
9: and so you're listening to music, because I just worry if I got one, I might feel just a bit weird sitting in there by myself.
10: No, it's very relaxing. If you're golf, gardening, whatever, or if you just feel you just want to warm the joints up,
9: yeah,
10: you just go and sit in there for 20-25 minutes, and it's fantastic. Mm. Love it.
9: And have you noticed, because there's a lot of talk about the mental health benefits of it, do you feel better mentally after the sauna?
10: Well, you do, because it gives you time to think. You're sitting there and, you know, it's really, really good. I would recommend them to anybody, and you get them on a special price. It's great. Good fun.
9: So do you mind telling us roughly how much you spent on the sauna of yours, Steve, five years ago?
10: Yeah, about $2,000.
8: Wow, that's pretty reasonable.
9: Okay.
8: $2,000. Very reasonable.
10: Well, you can actually, if you go, there's a Christchurch company, I can't remember the name, but even now you'll get one for about $2,500. They're really, really good.
8: Could you squeeze two people in there if you had to, Steve?
10: Well, you can actually get, there are ones that are slightly bigger and for two, so and they're about between $2,500 and $2,800.
8: Mm. Yeah. Nice.
9: Well, good on you. Thanks for calling, Steve, and you go well in there.
8: Yeah, the
9: old infrared. Pump up the tunes and cook yourself. Gary.
11: Hey, how you going, boys? Happy Pink Shirt Day.
8: Happy Pink Shirt
9: you
8: Day,
9: got
8: mate.
9: Have you got a pink shirt on, Gary?
11: And tie. Pink shirt and pink tie.
9: Good on
11: mate.
9: You. You're a better person than Tyler and I combined.
8: Mm.
11: The boss said I look like a teacher and he doesn't like teachers.
9: That's bullying on
11: hey,
9: no
11: that's
9: bullying
11: what I
9: day.
11: Said.
9: Yeah. The irony.
11: That's what I said.
9: Yeah.
11: Anyway, my gym has infrared,
9: yep.
11: And my mate has a proper old-fashioned

0: you know, burner one with your, pour your juices on it and off she goes. I prefer the old fashioned one myself.
1: Yep.
0: His is a 6-seater one, but we're big lads, so only 4 of us really sit in it. And we have to wear togs, that's the rules.
1: Right, okay.
0: That's how we roll, you know. Outside, he's got a shower to wash off, and then he fills up the ice bath with some cold beers. Low carb, of course. And he puts the cold beers in there, so we have an ice plunge. The goal is to sit in it for 2 minutes afterwards.
1: Wow.
0: Not many of us make it. But, we sort of rock in and out of there about 3 times a go. He has a tendency, because he likes and he's used to it, he puts that bloody water on, man, and it gets up to 70 degrees and it gets pretty hot.
1: Yeah. You got that steam going into your lungs then. What's the conversation like when in the sauna? Because, you know, the cliche is the mafia guys sitting around talking about their plans.
0: No, we're actually, most of us are tradies. Oh, there's a lawyer and there's another dude in there. He actually drags a few neighbours in and around the place and we just talk about life and politics and anything we like, you know?
1: Yeah.
0: When we can breathe, because he turns it up pretty hot, mate. Yeah. Oh, my God.
2: So how long do you rock at 70 degrees Celsius? That is, you know, you're roasting at that point. You must be 20 seconds in and say, I can't handle this.
0: No, we try to last a couple of 3 minutes. But when he turns the water on, we've got these little white hoodies. That sounds dodge, but you put it over your face because you can't breathe as the steam comes through. So you wouldn't want to see us in there, mate. You'd be like, oh, this is not ideal.
1: This is what my partner gets angry at me about. She's like, you would always go full heat. Like when we're in the spa, I've got to have it at 41 degrees.
2: You love extremes.
1: There's something about being a dude where you go
0: 41.
1: There's something about being a dude where there's the extreme, you have to go to it.
2: Yep.
1: So if I got a sauna, I'd be trying to push it. There's no, you just can't.
0: I got metal joints. I need it hot, mate.
2: My
0: partner won't get in our spa until it cools down.
1: Yeah.
0: He doesn't like the 41.
1: Yeah, and then you can't get your partner in the spa because she goes, oh, it's too hot. I can't stay in there.
2: Weak.
0: I know.
1: And then you're sitting there going,
0: we have to have a spa, mate.
1: Yeah.
0: We'll come over and jump in the spa with me.
1: Oh, well, 41 degrees. I'm there. Good on you, Gary. I appreciate it.
2: What a good man. 0800 80 1080 is the number to call. If you've got a sauna, love to hear from you. G'day, Matt.
3: Hey, guys. How are you doing? Happy Friday.
2: Happy Friday. What do you got?
3: So here's my story. I got a clear light sauna, had made in Australia. By the way, it was about 20 grand.
2: Ooh.
3: Bought that a couple of years ago. Always been a spa pool user. And we got a new house. We moved to Nelson and decided, hey, let's get a great sauna and an outdoor shower. So we got the trifecta there.
1: Right.
3: My lady says, hey, let's go have a triple S. So that's the sauna, the shower, and the spa. And
1: nice.
3: That one is one of those infrared two-person outdoor ones.
1: Yeah.
3: Very high tech. Got music. Got mood lighting. Got all that kind of stuff. I think we run it about 55 degrees, and that's, although it doesn't seem as high as what you guys were just talking about, it's pretty intense.
1: Yeah.
3: We could probably do, you know, 20 minutes when you're used to it at a crack and then get out and have a cold shower and then spend half an hour in the spa. But the story goes on. So we sold that house, bought another one, and the house we bought has a barrel sauna.
1: Oh, I've seen these.
3: Yeah. And that one's like a 4-person. It's electric. You put the water on, like Steve or one of the other guys was talking about.
1: Yeah.
3: And we, when we sold the last house, we actually took the clear light sauna with us. So we've got both. and I don't know which one I prefer,
1: there's probably no one else in the whole country that's running 2 saunas at home, Matt.
3: Okay, guys, so we built a studio, so we've got an Airbnb on the property, and that's got the clear light sauna.
2: Ah, right,
3: gotcha. We've got the barrel sauna.
2: Yeah.
1: And so what do you prefer? What's better? Is it better to have the steam sauna or the you know, the light sauna?
3: I think I like the light sauna better, actually.
1: Right.
3: You know, when you put the water on, like the last caller was saying, you know, it just gets really intense for 30 seconds or so, and it's pretty crazy. And that one's running at about 80 degrees. But the benefit of it is that it's larger, so you can put your feet up and you can kind of lay back a little bit. So I think the clear light sauna, that's the LED and all the infrared, is probably my preference. But they are, in this case, would be twice the price.
2: So with the

0: a traditional you've got, are you still plugging that up? So it's not actual coals, is it? It's like electric coals that you pour water on. Is that
1: yeah,
0: right?
1: That's yeah, that's exactly right. Yeah. And then we've got a plunge pool, so we kind of, which was built into the house that we bought. So we do that sauna, go to the plunge pool, see if we can do 2 minutes. In July, you can't. It's pretty hard. And then you're in the spa to relax.
2: Yeah. You see what a good setup you got there. What a three system process.
0: You sound like
2: the three S's. But yeah, because the thing is, you go into the backyard and you get into sauna and you get all sweaty. You can't go on with the rest of your day until you get some water on you to clean the sweat off, right?
1: That's why we did an outdoor shower, right? We went through trouble of doing that because you don't want to get all sweaty and then jump into a spa pool. Yuck. So that's why we do it that way. Or we use the plunge pool, which is another variation.
2: Is that a heated outdoor shower? Is the shower hot tap?
1: Yeah, works both ways.
2: Yeah.
0: Well,
1: we normally do it before dinner. It's kind of an after work sort of routine for us. That's our daily, most days. Yeah.
0: You sound very relaxed, Matt, in general life, and I'm putting that down to your big sauna operation there. So high praise.
1: It's a contributing factor, I'm sure.
0: Yeah.
2: Good on you, Matt.
1: Good talking to you guys.
0: Yeah, likewise.
2: Have a great weekend.
0: Yeah, thanks for giving us a call. So keen to hear from you. If you've got a sauna in your home, have you gone infrared? Have you gone traditional? And has it been worth it? 0800 80 1080 is the number to call. It's 3:22.
2: Matt's selling me on it.
0: Yeah. This sounds pretty good. And the plunge pool as well, mate.
2: Yeah,
0: sounds all right, beautiful. Mate. All right, back in a mo.
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0: 3:24, we're talking about saunas. If you've bought a sauna, what did you go for? Was it infrared, traditional, and has it been worth it? 0800 80 1080 is that number to call. G'day, Tony.
13: Ah, g'day. Just thought I'd tell you my story.
0: Mm-hmm.
13: I'm an old fella. Many years ago, about 45 years ago, I still live in the far north. But we would often have barbecues by the swimming hole.
0: Lovely.
13: And then one day, somebody decided we should build a sauna. So we got some spades, we dug a little pit in the ground, we got some tea tree and some black plastic. The whole thing cost, I think, about $20. we heated rocks on a fire, put them in an old milk crate, and that was our heating source. And, no clothes, of course, back in those days. Mm. And we used that plastic sauna that cost $20 for about 6 years.
0: Did it work all right?
13: It worked. It worked absolutely amazing.
0: How many people did you squeeze in there?
13: Well, we could get 8 in there.
0: 8? 8 for $20? Yeah. That's a good deal, Tony. Did you have some seats in there?
13: Yeah. Sorry?
0: You have some seats in there? Or is it

0: standing only.
1: No. It was seats. We dug it out. You know, like we dug a pit, so we sat on the ground.
2: Oh, I gotcha.
1: Your feet were down in the pit, and the basket of rocks was in the middle. We really only stopped it when the kids started getting to teenagers, and the nudity was embarrassing the kids, so we stopped it.
0: Well, good on you, Tony. Your own sauna by the river for the Barbies at $20 a pop. That's pretty good going. Appreciate your phone call. Thank you very much. A couple of texts to wrap this up.
3: This texter says, sounds like that guy whose wife suggests the triple S has a good chance of converting it to the quadruple S afterwards, if you know what I mean.
0: I kind of know what you mean.
3: Yeah. I was thinking the same.
0: Yep.
3: But I was too mature to say it.
0: Well, thank you, texter, for saying what we're all thinking. Yeah.
3: So what's to stop me, you know, you're talking about the homemade situation. So what's to stop me? Two thoughts.
0: Mm-hmm.
3: Two thoughts. Okay. Firstly, what's to stop me just getting a little pup tent and putting a heater in it?
0: Okay.
3: Just getting it really hot in there.
0: All right, yep.
3: And the second one is, why hasn't this been invented? So you got a shower, right?
0: Mm-hmm.
3: So why can't the shower, if the shower's big enough, you got a bench in there,
0: mm-hmm.
3: or a seat in there,
0: mm-hmm.
3: then you can just convert it into a sauna.
0: An infrared.
3: Yeah, so you just flick a switch, and the shower is now a sauna. And then you flick it back, and it's a shower.
0: That's a good idea, mate.
3: Wouldn't that be the perfect situation?
0: The sauna.
3: The sauna. Why aren't we making a sauna?
0: Well, you've set it out now. We better get onto this pretty quick, because you've just given away a million-dollar idea.
3: Sauna's better than a sour.
0: Yeah, you don't want a sour. Yeah. But that's a good point.
3: Does that exist?
0: Look into it. If anyone's got one of those.
3: Especially if your bathroom had a good view.
0: Mm.
3: And so why wouldn't you just be sitting in the shower on a bench? At 70 degrees, yeah. And then it deals with the situation where you're then sweaty, then you flick it onto shower mode, boom, clean yourself, get on with your day, plunge pool, you put the shower on cold. So
0: this is a winner, mate.
3: It's the full health shub.
0: If you're a shower engineer, get in touch.
3: Yeah.
0: We're going to make this happen.
3: Yeah, why aren't we doing this?
0: Yeah. Right, great discussion. Thank you very much. Oh, and quickly, there's a text there, cost of running them. Just had a look. It's about $1.20 to $3 per session.
3: That's pretty cheap.
0: It's pretty reasonable.
3: Yeah.
0: For mental health and...
3: Is that for the infrared one or for the firing up the hot rocks?
0: That's on average for across all of them.
3: Right.
0: But the infrared is a lot cheaper. So the infrared... 30 cents to a buck.
3: Afternoon, lads. I install saunas for a living. We probably do 70 to 30 traditional versus infrared. Right, so people are still on the traditional. The main brands we do in New Zealand are Alpine, Clearlight, Sauna People. Look us up at Kit Set Assembly Services. Cheers, Johnny.
0: Good on you, Johnny.
3: I'll do that, Johnny.
0: All right, great discussion. Thank you.
3: If you can put one in my shower, then we might be in business.
0: Yeah, looking forward to hearing about that, mate. Right, it is 28 past 3. Coming up, New Zealander of the Week.
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4: With Your Ride, New Zealand's number one taxi app, download Your Ride today. Legislation banning under-16s from social media is on hold as the government looks at the issue in a broader scope. Catherine Wedd's members' bill is being deprioritised, but she says a government bill is still the aim this year. Three people are injured, one critically, after a single vehicle crash on State Highway 1 in Canterbury near Rakaia. The road's expected to be closed for some time. Education leaders, including the Principals Federation, are backing the Waitangi Tribunal's call to halt proposed changes to treaty obligations in education law and co-design any future changes in partnership with Māori. Just under 1,500 students have benefited from the government's soon-to-be-scrapped final-year fees-free tertiary education scheme. Labour's Michael Wood is not seeking a position on the party list, but has confirmed he'll run in the Mount Roskill electorate, saying he wants to be a strong voice for the community. Warehouse group sales slip as freight costs bite and shoppers cut trips. You can see more at nzherald.co.nz. Now back to Matt Heath and Tyler Adams.
3: The Matt Heath and Tyler Adams Afternoons. New Zealander of the Week.
5: Good news, News Talk ZB. It is the Matt Heath and Tyler Adams Afternoons New Zealander of the Week. As always, three great New Zealanders shall be equally honoured. And remember, the first rule of New Zealander of the Week is that there are no rules. Any person, group, animal, thing, or snack can be honoured. They cannot and they will not stop us from celebrating and honouring all things Kiwi. All right, let's get the f*** on with it. Walking is by its very nature pedestrian. But in New Zealand, unlike shitter countries, we have walks that are so good, they are known as the Great Walks. And these Great Walks are so awesome, you have to wait online like an absolute loser just to pay to walk them. This staggered dock booking system always starts in May, and the spectacular Milford sold out this week in minutes. Rootburn, Kepler, Abel Tassie, Heathy, Paparoa, Pump Ridge, Tongariroa, Wakere Moana, and the other Great Walks for being beautiful, popular, long, and absolutely not boring at all. You are a New Zealander of the Week.

0: yelled, "This is so good, eh, mate?" And then spilled his beer. 6 months in a leaky boat, one step ahead. I got you, history never repeats, poor boy. I see red, I hope I never message to my girl, dirty creature. So many distinctive yet catchy hits. Split ends for kicking art rock butt to huge crowds 54 years after your birth. You can add New Zealander of the Week to an already rammed trophy cabinet.
1: He has a very distinctive voice. He's sharp, he's witty. He has a deep understanding of New Zealand politics, the likes of which has never been seen before and never will be again.
0: He's been the real deal of the press gallery since 1980. Muldoon, Longy, Palmer, Bulger, The Ship, Clark, Key, Luxon. He's covered them all better than anyone else, and now he's written the most entertaining book on New Zealand politics you will ever read. And it's trucking out the door. I bought 5 copies. And it's not only Prime Minister chat. There's a lot of partying in there too. At one point near the end of the book, Barry parties so hard his face explodes.

0: Matt and Taylor.
1: What a great New Zealander of the Week segment again. And I tell you what, we are lucky enough to have none other than New Zealander of the Week, Barry Soper, is going to make the long journey from about 20 metres away to come and have a chat with us very soon.
2: To receive his award. Yeah. Hey, you know, I'm not sure how your Friday is going, but I've just been shown some footage of a Toyota Aqua that has ploughed into the side of a $600,000 Ferrari.
1: Oh, no.
2: In Newmarket.
1: Oh.
2: So I'm not sure whose fault it was. You'd be hoping if you're in the Aqua that that was the Ferrari's fault,
1: yeah,
2: wouldn't you?
1: Yeah, surely your Friday's going better than that.
2: But it's a pretty amusing image.
1: Certainly is, yeah.
2: A little Aqua just ploughed into the side of this incredibly flash Ferrari. All right then, okay.
1: That poor bugger. All right, coming up next, Barry Soper in studio. It is 23 to 4.
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4: It's 20 to 4. Barry Soper has spent close to five decades questioning New Zealand's prime ministers, from the imposing larger-than-life characters of Rob Muldoon and David Longie to the golden age of Helen Clark and John Key. One last question, Prime Minister. His book is the story of a working life measured by 12 prime ministers, packed with entertaining yarns from the hallways, back rooms and hotel bars, where New Zealand's chosen leaders, for better or worse, created their lasting legacies. And Barry Soper is with us right now. Barry, good afternoon.
5: Good afternoon, lads.
6: First off, before we get stuck into it, got to say, love the book, mate.
5: Oh, thank you.
6: It's such a good read. It's a jaunt through stuff that we kind of know, but you've got a completely unique viewpoint of it.
5: Refreshes your memory.
6: It certainly does, with a lot of little tidbits added in that you never knew about. Yeah. So, in your book, you go, there's a part of your book, and I'll read from it. Journalists need to remember, when you deal with politicians, even though you might like them a lot, as I do Peter's, you must also report on them. And if it's a critical report, you've got to be prepared to do it and to potentially receive the backlash. So, you know, what's the story that you ran that you really didn't want to, but knew you had to?
5: Well, one that I was begged not to run was, the begging was done by Trevor Mallard, the Speaker of the House, when he claimed that there was a rapist in the building. Mm. And you can imagine that sent shivers throughout Parliament.
6: Yeah.
5: Because this guy hadn't been tracked down or blah, blah, blah. And I thought, what a load of rubbish that is. You know, it's just a comment off the cuff that was picked up. So I made an inquiry, and it took me about 10 minutes to realise what he was referring to and the person that he was referring to. And so, to cut a long story short, I went out to this person's home, because he'd been sent home after this allegation was made, and talked to him. And this man was an absolute quivering wreck. And, you know, if he was a rapist, of course, I wouldn't have had any countenance even talking to the man. But I know him, I knew him, and thought, this is just rubbish. This is a figment of Trevor Mallard's imagination.
6: Wow.
5: When I was trying to find out who it was, the 5 or 10 minutes it took me, Trevor Mallard had obviously got a call from somebody that I'd telephoned in the Parliament buildings and summoned me to his office. And I had written a relatively piss-take column about him a couple of days before. And when I walked into the office, I said, "Oh, Trevor, so is this the teacher telling off the schoolboy, is it?" He said, "No, it's more serious than that." I went, "Okay, what is it?" Now, don't forget, this is a person who was quite a good friend of mine. I'd spoken at his wedding. He had married one of my longest and dearest friends, who now is a fairly distant friend, and that's Jane Clifton. And so he said to me, "I don't want you to run that story. I know you've been inquiring about this. I don't want you to run the story." And I said, "Well," he said, "because what you'll do is you'll open all wounds." I said, "No, I won't, Trevor. I'll open a fresh wound with you, because you know it's wrong." So, and I said, when I write the story, it was in the Herald and on ZB. So when I write the story, I'll do you the courtesy of letting you have a look at it. Wasn't interested. And I went to a defamation lawyer and looked at it. And he said, "Oh, for God's sake, this is a great story. It's outrageous." And ran the story. And of course, you'll remember the outcome of that was Trevor Mallard. He complained about it time and time again. It went through litigation, and I think he ended up costing the taxpayer about 150 grand for making this silly statement. And Bob Jones, the corollary to the whole story was, Bob Jones, we're out at his place one night, And Bob came over to me and he said, oh, Barry, I think you should maybe try and patch up your relationship with Trevor. And I said, yeah, okay, Bob. He said, you know, Trevor's pretty upset about it. And I said, all right. So I called Trevor over and I said, Trevor, look, I'm sorry the way this has turned out. I'm sorry our friendship's been damaged, but it's bound to have been damaged because of what was said.

0: I said, you live with a journalist, so you'll know that, you know, we take no prisoners. We publish without fear nor favour. And there were two words that Trevor used to me. One of them was off, and that was the end of the conversation.
1: Well, that speaks, that, you know, that story speaks to the fact that these people are humans. And there's a part in the book where you talk about you're with Helen Clark, and she's, you've seen her cry because she's an auntie, the beloved auntie's passed, and you say to her, look, Helen, Prime Minister is an important job, but what you need to think about is your family, because they're much more important than any one thing that you do in public life.
0: Yep.
1: So that must be a balance, because you're from an era where you were all in this, almost, for want of a better word than a bubble, but you're all in this together in a way. Yep. So these people, you're reporting on them, but they're humans.
0: Oh, of course. And that's what I tried to get across in the book, is that prime ministers are human beings. They're like you and I, and they happen to be in the right place at the right time. And don't forget, only 20 or 30 people are responsible for getting them to the top of the party, and then they become prime ministers. So, you know, then they become all powerful. But it's a hell of a job. They live in a goldfish bowl. They've got fishermen like me poising over the bowl all the time, ready to throw some bait in. You get it taken every now and then, and, you know, Bob's your uncle.
2: Yeah. Just on that point, Barry, I mean, through reading and your interactions with the Prime Minister, I learnt a lot of new sides about these people, you know, people I thought I knew fairly well. But with that in mind, which Prime Minister do you think was most misunderstood by the public?
0: Oh, I don't know. I think they're all pretty well understood. I'm trying to think of one that was misunderstood. I mean, I think, you know, the person, the politician that I had, or the prime minister that I had the most criticism for, was Jacinda Ardern. Mm. And a lot of people have taken me to task for that, saying, you know, you were too hard on her. And even my beloved daughters who live in Australia, they said, Dad, we thought you were too hard on Jacinda Ardern. And one of my daughters who lives in Wellington said the same thing. And I said, well, look, you're entitled to your view, and that's good. And we live in a democracy. We've all got different views on various things, I said. But the only advantage that I had over you was that I worked daily with this woman, travelled with her, knew her probably better than most, and certainly better than a lot of the critics that have come out and abused me for taking a negative stance on Jacinda Ardern. So all I say to those critics is, read it, be objective, and allow me to express my opinion, which is somebody that was pretty close to her in terms of her being in power and me being a journo.
1: Yeah. Now, speaking of opinions, there's an opinion in your book that made me quite angry. I was quite disgusted at it, and I'll read it, okay?
0: Oh, please don't.
1: I was furious about it.
2: This is the good stuff, Barry.
1: I had a talkback radio show in Wellington in the 1990s, before we had the internet, and you only had newspapers to look at to keep the conversation going and to keep yourself informed. It made talkback a much bigger challenge for hosts than what it is today.
2: I saw that line too.
0: Could take exception to that. But it was true. I mean, you got into the studio. I was doing a 9 to noon show, and you got into the studio and you had to, you know, think about what you were going to talk about, and it was only newspapers and the old fax machine and what have you. So you didn't have the feedback came from the callers, which is the great thing. But you guys, here you are, sitting with your computers in front of you. You've got AI. Oh, what was that statistic that I wanted? Oh, flash it up. You sound very intelligent. But when you're doing it without the internet and without any support basis like that, it is a hard job.
1: Are you saying you didn't have five computer screens in front of you like I
2: did? You not have Google. Google's real handy.
0: And not at all.
1: Well, I love stories in your book about, you know, how difficult it was just to get a story back in. You know, the event would happen, you'd have to rush back to your hotel, you'd have to work out a way just to deliver the information back. Yeah. I mean, all of that has changed so much across your career.
0: Well, that's the change for the better, in my view, that, you know, like I talked about a long trip that I did with David Longhi through the Black African frontline states, and then he decided to do a sojourn up to New Delhi to see his mate Rajiv Gandhi. And that was a very long trip. But we would be out on the plains of Africa, and it was only at the end of the day that you could file your stories. And to file those stories, it wasn't sitting in front of a computer. It was writing on a Olivetti, mine was, typewriter, writing out some scripts, do the odd voice report back. But then you had to take a phone apart and have crocodile clips. And if you were booked

0: into a room with a pert phone, you had to change the room because you couldn't screw the mouthpiece off. And that's how difficult it was. And the great thing about technology, I remember, and being overwhelmed by it, was standing on the White House West Lawn and talking on a brick phone back to New Zealand, being interviewed by somebody at ZB, thinking, this is incredible. I'm actually speaking, no wires, nothing. You know, it goes into the ether and I'm actually talking to New Zealand. Well, now nobody even thinks about that. That's what you do.
1: If I ever have an excuse to play the following audio, I do, and so I'm going to play it.
2: Doesn't give my opponents much time to run up to an election, does it?
1: Great.
3: Oh, good.
1: So you are responsible for some of the most important political sayings in New Zealand's political psyche. Tell us about how you came up with Rogernomics, and you are instrumental in the Schnapps election.
0: Yes. Well, Rogernomics was basically, because I used to write these piss-take columns that were destroyed. There were over 3,000 of them, and I was planning to get a researcher to go in and dig out the best bits, and I was going to write a book on that. But one overzealous reporter I had working for me decided that this is old stuff, and when I was giving a speech in Sydney, he destroyed the whole lot of them. So I wasn't very happy about that. But the thing is, there were two parts to your question.
1: Well, my question was basically Rogernomics and Schnapps election, is that one.
0: In one of these columns, I was started off saying that Roger Douglas was, a lot of people were saying that he was rogering the economy. So it was a bit of a sexual reference in a way. And then I thought about it and wrote it, and then it became Rogernomics. And then Crusher Collins was my original.
1: Oh, Crusher Collins is another one.
0: And that was a pretty obvious one.
1: And the Schnapps election was the name given to a group of
0: Mulder
1: audio recordings.
0: Was so pissed.
1: Fantastic.
0: There was a great cartoon the next morning after Muldoon called the Schnapps election of him waking up next to his wife, who he used to call Tam. His name was Thea, and they were lying in bed. And there were party balloons and whistles and stuff. And Muldoon was looking very much worse for the wear. And he turned to Tam and he said, "Did I say something about a snap election last night?"
3: You're very clever.
0: He probably felt like
3: he probably
0: that.
3: Did. He's brilliant.
1: Well, Barry Soper, you're an absolute legend. Mm. I've said it to you before. I never turn off the radio when you're on. Your deep understanding of the system and your ability to get to the crux of the story is unmatched. You're a great New Zealander and a great bloke on a personal level. And you've written an excellent book, so congratulations on everything, and so much, thanks so much for coming in to talk to us
0: today.
1: Thank
0: you very much, lads. Much appreciated.
3: Yeah, brilliant book. It's called One Last Question, Prime Minister. It's in bookstores now. It's on its third print already, so you better get in quick if you want a copy, but it is in all good bookstores right now. Right, back very shortly. It is 8 to 4.
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2: News Talk ZB, it is 5 minutes to four. And just a reminder, you can find Barry's book. It's called One Last Question, Prime Minister. It's in all good book stores, and it is a brilliant read. Honestly, it is a fantastic, fantastic read.
3: Well, that brings us to the end of the show. Thank you so much for all your calls and texts.
2: Yes. Now, 50 seconds every... I don't think we're going to have time for Caller of the Week unfortunately.
3: We're not going to get to CPR John.
2: No, which sucks, because that's exactly who it was going to be. We got the audio there, but we had this fantastic call from some guy who was outside of society, and he had his fictional legal self and the flesh and blood, but unfortunately not today. Maybe we'll play that next week.
3: Yeah. Mm-hmm. All right, then. As I say, thank you so much for listening. It's been a fantastic show. We'll be back again on Monday live from 12 o'clock. Until then, give them a taste of Kiwi from us. Oh, hang on a minute. We did have time for the bloody thing, Tyler.
2: I think we did. Well, it was about 40 seconds of John, because I couldn't get it down any less, because he was such an interesting character. But I think we've just ran out of time now. Unfortunately, Locke is saying we've just squeezed too tight.
3: Okay, here we go.
2: Here we go.
3: Well, then the Magnum PI theme started playing, so I guess that's the end of the week.
2: I think it is.
3: I'm looking forward to the weekend.
2: Yeah, me too.
3: But I'll just quickly ask you, Tyler, why would I be playing the Magnum PI theme?
2: I don't actually know why you're playing the Magnum PI theme. It's enjoyable to hear this again. Why are you playing this?
3: Because, as I said before, Toyota Aqua has smashed into a Ferrari in Newmarket in the last hour.
2: Oh, well played, mate. Well played. What
3: and,
2: a tune this
3: and
2: is.
3: And the most famous Ferrari driver of all time has got to be, of course, Magnum P.I.
2: What a sexy moustache.
3: Or Schumacher.
2: Yeah.
3: All right. Okay. Until Monday, give him a taste of Kiwi for us. Seem busy, we'll let you go. Bit of a schmozzle at the end there.
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13: It's 4 o'clock. I'm Raylene Ramsey. Cabinet's weighing up a wider scope law on a potential social media ban for under 16s. Education Minister Erica Stanford's confirmed Catherine Wedd's members bill on a ban is being deprioritised in place of other work. Wedd says a government bill should be introduced this year, and she's happy work's progressing. Academic Stephanie Russo is backing a ban.
14: There is a negative association between our youth life satisfaction and social media usage.
13: David Seymour staying tight-lipped on the long-term future of the school lunches program. The Associate Education Ministers announced this year's budget includes $212 million to keep the scheme running into next year. The government says the revamp program is on track to save taxpayers about $360 million by the end of 2027 compared to Labour's model. Seymour says officials are also considering what changes could be made beyond that.
15: To make sure that the nutrition is going to the right people at the right time at an affordable price to the taxpayer.
13: Three people are injured, one critically, after a single vehicle crash on State Highway 1 in Canterbury near Rakaia. Emergency services were called to near North Rakaia Road in Bankside just after 1. St John's says one person is in a critical condition, one has serious injuries and a third moderate injuries. The road's expected to be closed for some time. Pressure's mounting on the government over its planned education law changes. The Waitangi Tribunal's found the Crown breached treaty principles by failing to properly consult Māori before announcing changes to the Education and Training Act. The government wants to lower some treaty obligations and remove others. NZ President's Federation Vice President Heidi Haywood says the country's matured over the past decade, but the proposed changes are a step backwards.
16: So I hope that we will just go back to the way that we've been working previously, where we engage with the sector, we engage the relevant parties for planning for good.
13: A New Zealander evacuated from the Hunter virus-stricken cruise ship this week has touched down in Perth. The Kiwi and five Australians were part of the final group that disembarked the vessel in the Canary Islands. Sky News' Kira Haynes says the six passengers will be quarantined for 42 days.
17: The latest update we have is that they are all in good health, testing negative to Hunter virus and not showing any symptoms.
13: The Kaimai Hydroelectric Power Scheme has been granted fast-track approval. The hydro project's been operating for at least 50 years and plays a vital role in supplying electricity to the Bay of Plenty. It'll be hard to miss the splash of pink across the country as communities mark Pink Shirt Day today. The movement's fundraising for the Mental Health Foundation, helping them access people in need and educate schools and workplaces on the impacts of bullying. We rank third in the OECD for school bullying. 13% of students say they're frequently bullied. Campaign manager Rochelle McGill says Pink Shirt Day helps shine a light on bullying and mental health.
18: What it does is show how important mental health is as an issue. It's also about giving us the ability to be able to teach people about everyday things that we can all do to support our well-being.
19: News Talk ZB Sport. Billy Stearman believes the World Surf League's first event in New Zealand will have a lasting impact on the sport here, despite his early exit. The Raglan local's been beaten in his opening round heat at Manu Bay, as have fellow local wildcards Taranaki's Tom Butlin and 15-year-old Raglan area school student Alani Morse. Stearman says having the world's best competing on Kiwi waters has seen young surfers flock from far and wide.
20: You know, they've been out here all week trying to surf with everyone and kind of, you know, motivate everyone and kind of get signatures. And I remember looking up to my favourite surfers when I was a kid. So to see them in the flesh and the surfing they're doing and the energies they're bringing, it's super inspiring. And yeah, hopefully they can learn from it and become world champs one day.
19: Well, the Wellington Phoenix Women's Maiden Grand Final has hogged the A-League headlines here this week. There's also the not-so-small matter of the Men's A-League semi-finals, second legs, also kicking off across the Tasman tonight.
0: Auckland FC braced the Reds in Adelaide with their tie all square at 1-1.

0: Coach Steve Corica wants to go one better than last season's semi-final exit. He's expecting a great battle at the sold-out Coopers Stadium.
1: Still have an opportunity to win a grand final, so that's our aim. This is a great time of year, obviously. You know, we're up against it as well. We've had our ups and downs this season. We've had a lot of injuries. We still do at the moment, but Adelaide is the best team in the league at home. We're one of the best teams away from home.
0: Yeah, the full interview tonight with the great Darcy Watergrave on Sports Talk on ZB. New Zealand squash star Paul Cole has been knocked out in the quarterfinals at the PSA World Championships in Giza in Egypt. Local ace Youssef Ibrahim came from behind to beat Cole in four games. And former Silver Fern star Gina Crampton says she's got no desire to push for international honours again. The Sydney-based 34-year-old's joined the mainland Tactics as cover for injured captain Erikana Pedersen in the local netball premiership, but Crampton doesn't think the initial two-week contract is the springboard for a Silver Ferns return.
2: No, I don't think so.
0: I'm Richard Wayne. That's News Talk ZB News and Sport with Fisher Funds, New Zealand's largest specialist KiwiSaver provider. 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Heather Dupuisi-Allen is next.
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4: Got a leaky roof? Get it fixed with Hornet Roofing. Citybound from the airport, slow approaching Evans Bay Parade, then moderately heavy through the Mount Vic and Arris tunnels, and slow citybound along Riddiford Street and Adelaide Road. State Highway 2 northbound, heavy at the Nauranga Interchange, then slow down to Melling and heavy Silverstream to the Moonshine Bridge, and it's heavy on Eastern Hutt Road northbound approaching Ferguson Drive. For leaky roofs, repairs and more, get your roof sorted this winter with Hornet Roofing. And that's traffic.
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4: Weather Watch 24/7. The Met Service regional forecast for Wellington for the rest of today: cloudy periods with the chance of a shower, southerly breezes down to a low of 9 tonight. Tomorrow, mostly cloudy with isolated showers, southerlies, and a forecast high of 12 degrees, back down to 9 tomorrow night. Sunday, mainly fine with the chance of a shower until afternoon, southeasterlies, and a high of 13. Monday, fine weather, light winds, and a forecast high of 14 degrees. And right ahead to Tuesday, partly cloudy with northerlies developing in the evening. Tuesday's forecast high is 14.
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5: Afternoon, welcome to the show. Coming up today, the Waitangi Tribunal is calling on the government to stop its plans to remove treaty principles from legislation. We'll get you across that. We'll try to understand why it is that the National Party has paused its plans to ban social media for under-16s. And Paul Spain, the tech expert, will explain what went wrong with Mevo, the car-sharing business.
3: Heather Dupuisi-Allen.
5: So I heard someone once say that the best stories you could ever hope to read in the newspapers are always the stories that you find in the sports sections. And I was reminded of that by the incredible story of the women's Phoenix team, the football team. Tomorrow, these ladies are going to play in the grand final of their A-League competition, which is remarkable when you consider the fact that two out of the last 5 years, they've been the wooden spoon team. But why they've made the grand final is the part that makes this story incredible. It's their coach, Bev Priestman. Their coach seems to be the person or the thing that has turned them around. 2 years ago, remember this, their coach was their evil nemesis because she was the head coach of the Canadian football team during the 2024 Olympics. And she was busted spying on our team, the New Zealand women's team, using a drone. And in that New Zealand women's team were many players who were in this Phoenix team today. That drone spying turned into an international scandal and the coach lost her job. She needed a new job, so she moved to New Zealand where her wife is a football player and she thought about buying a coffee cart and leaving football altogether. But the Phoenix saw a chance because they could never normally land a coach of her calibre. But she, of course, needed a way back. So they gave her a job and the team is now in the grand final. Isn't that an amazing story? You can call it karma if you like. The women that she did the dirty on have ended up benefiting from that. She hurt them, but now she's helping them. She's redeemed herself. That story is so remarkable, it is only one plot twist away from being worthy of a Netflix series. And that plot twist is if the team actually wins the final tomorrow. As they say, doesn't sport give us the best stories about ourselves?
3: Heather Dupuisi-Allen.
5: CJ Bott, who is the captain of that team, is going to be with us after 5:30, talk us through what she's expecting tomorrow. She's unfortunately for herself on maternity leave. Now,

0: As you know, on this show, we have been following the drama involving Tapeface, the Dunedin City Councillor Benedict Ong, for quite a long time. He's only been in council for 7 months, but he's already put tape on his face in protest, read aloud from Kafka's The Trial. Boring. Leaked a bunch of confidential documents, and he's now facing his second code of conduct complaint. Second in 7 months. As such, we thought it was past time that we just got him on the show to explain what the hell is going on, and he's with us. Hi, Benedict.
1: Yes, hi, Heather. I have to say thank you for highlighting the most special city all across the great country of New Zealand, and it's the weekends coming up, so you know where the best place to spend your weekend is.
0: Dunedin?
1: Well, of course. I mean, you've been talking about Dunedin. Where else would it be?
0: Exactly. Quite right. Now, what is going on? Why are you causing so much trouble? Why do you keep on leaking stuff when you keep being asked by the mayor not to?
1: Well, first and foremost, our public assets are owned by our public community. And our public community would like to know what is taking place with our public community assets. The second thing is, from the context of anyone who has been in financial services, I was a former investment banker. When you are looking at something that's going to be open for a public asset or any private asset, it's good to say, hey, maybe because we are the most special city in the country, there's going to be a great deal of demand for that asset.
0: Yes.
1: And so in looking at that, and looking at the ways that we can partner with our crown institutions for a lot of different assets, that has just come to light as being coincidentally mentioned. But it's our public community asset, and our public community wants to know what's taking place with that asset.
0: Okay, are you suggesting that in some way the council that you are involved with is hiding things from the public?
1: I will say, firstly, our council is a generational institution, and it needs to be a generational institution because it has served for generations and it will serve for generations. But we know that the highest in authority, well, at least on the council executive side, is someone who is one individual on a one-year contract.
0: Yeah.
1: So simply, does that mean that we are a generational institution when we have a concentration of authority under two individuals?
0: Okay.
1: Simply put, two individuals.
0: What I'm trying to get to is
1: one who is elected, one who's...
0: Yeah, what's the point of all the trouble that you're causing, though? Have you done anything of any value? Like, have you done any good?
1: I have done a tremendous amount of economic good. I have three economic objectives and arrows for our city. Now, think of our city. We are Dunedin Limited in the context of owning multi-billion dollars of commercial business assets. They've taken many years, a great amount of money to be put together, but they are not operated with the commercial financial mindset that would deliver more back to our community.
0: But surely you can do all of this without constantly getting in trouble.
1: I would like to think so. I am not the one that's trying to get myself in trouble. I'm just simply trying to deliver.
0: Are you sure,
1: economically,
0: though? Are you sure? Because every time the mayor emails you or the chief executive emails you and says, hey, please don't share this, you share it.
1: We are both public elected members, and it's on public community assets. All I can say is if it's not shared with our generational media institution that's 164 years old, then it can be shared through various information acts that our community members will rightly demand to know through.
0: Okay. Hey, so yesterday or on Wednesday, you copied in a bunch of media into your email and then suggested there was an existing legal case currently ongoing faced by council that the rest of that the ratepayers don't know about. What is that?
1: Well, I said that because simply I thought it was quite ironic that I was being threatened with potential legal action from potentially our council CEO. And I was just going to ask, wait a minute, is there some legal action that we should know about in our community that has come about from our council CEO? I want to protect with a legal disclaimer myself in saying that statement. But it's something
0: Benedict,
1: that
0: is
1: we
0: there
1: should
0: something
1: all be
0: that
1: asking.
0: You know about that you're trying to suggest other people might want to know about?
1: It is right for our community to know what's taking on publicly with
0: well,
1: our council.
0: What is it then? Tell us.
1: Well, I can say there is a specific legal action that has been put forth.
0: By whom?
1: And
0: by whom?
1: One former executive of our city council.
0: And who was the case against? Why will you leave it at that? Because then you're just as bad as the rest of them.
1: Well, you know, I think that's something that we can talk about in and across our other media institutions, because that would have more time to be well covered, well documented. It's going to go on into many, many pages, because I think that legal case itself.
0: Why don't you name them? Name them.
1: There is an existing legal case that I understand we are facing. I am not sure, because I'm blocked now from the latest details. It's publicly stated. I am barred from public available information.
0: Yeah, I know, but you've obviously... So are you making this stuff up, or do you know? Is this hearsay, or do you know?
1: This is not hearsay. This is something that was provided to us, and there was also...
0: Are they suing for a lot?
1: I am not privy to the specific numbers.
0: Oh, I'm bored of this.
1: There is a case.
0: Okay. Bye, Benedict. Thank you. Do you know what I was hoping for more? Weren't you hoping for more? I was hoping for... Because if you've been following this on the... Bye, Benedict. Off you go. Benedict on tape face. Why we've been fascinated by this is because we couldn't quite peg whether Benedict was just a troublemaker who was causing everybody a headache, or if he was actually a warrior for transparency and truth who we needed to get behind because he was doing God's work. Well, I mean, he's a troublemaker, isn't he? Like, I wanted him to do a better job than that. And then he ended up withholding the information that he was trying to hint at anyway. What's the... No, you're not a worry if it... I'm annoyed by him. I'm annoyed because I'm let down. He's let me down. Troublemaker category. 17 past four.
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0: By the way, we were wrong in thinking that Luke Metcalf was taking a pay cut to go to the Dragons. He's actually taking a pay rise. He's going from about $950,000 with the Warriors to $1.1 million with the Dragons. My question to you is this. Is it better to be paid less but you're in a winning team like the Warriors, or to be paid more and be in the worst team in the competition? Sports Huddle's with us after 5:30. We will discuss. It's 4:20.
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0: Jason Pine, Weekend Sport host, is with us. Hello, Piney.
11: See, I'd rather be paid not much on ZB than be paid a whole heap of money on another radio station.
0: I was waiting for that. What's he going to fill that dot, dot, dot with? Piney, you're in Brisbane, are you?
11: I am.
0: What's it like?
11: Unbelievable.
0: Is it?
11: It is. What is it? Friday. Warriors don't play till Sunday, as we know. Honestly, Heather, you cannot walk 5 metres in the city without seeing a Warriors shirt. They are absolutely everywhere here. The city, it feels as though it's been taken over by Warriors fans. I flew over yesterday from Wellington and the whole plane was basically Warriors jerseys. There's such a buzz around the city. It's it doesn't start till tonight, obviously, but all 3 days are sold out. But the Warriors-Broncos game on Sunday is the marquee fixture, really, and there are so many Warriors fans here for it.
0: Now, I want your take on what's going to happen in the football. So we'll start with Auckland FC. How do you think they're going to go in the second leg of their semi?
11: I think they'll win the game tonight. It's probably not the favourite option, but I think Auckland have got a bit about them this year. They made it to the semis last year and dipped out, didn't make the grand final. I think that still burns a lot of those players. So Adelaide's a tough place to go to. But I've got Auckland FC going there tonight, and which won all, so it's effectively an elimination final tonight. Could be extra time, could be penalties. I reckon they'll get it done.
0: Okay, and then the women's Phoenix?
11: Yeah, can't wait for this. I mean, what a moment for the club, you know. No team's ever made the grand final before, men or women from any New Zealand side. So for the women to do that tomorrow, look, they're not favourite either, but this is a pretty special group under Bev Priestman. So I know you've got CJ Bott on a bit later on, looking forward to hearing from her. But they're not favourite, but funny things happen on big days like grand final day tomorrow.
0: Jeez, what a yarn though, eh? Piney, listen, thanks very much. Enjoy yourself in Brisbane. Can't wait to hear what it was like when you get back. That's Jason Pine, Weekend Sport host. Heather, this guy, this is tape face. This guy is pure gold. I'm in stitches. I vote for him to replace Chris Luxon, only if you never want to get a straight answer out of your prime minister again. Yeah, the Benedict Ong is an example of how wounding second-tier investment bankers are. Heather, prepare yourself for very long and confusing answers from this guy. Never gives a direct answer, but it's kind of amusing in a crazy way. Lord. Only amusing if you're a ratepayer who doesn't care about how much money you're paying him to just fluff around like that. 4:22.
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12: Here's your afternoon reminder. Winter immunisations are available now. It's citybound from the airport, heavy in patches from Evans Bay. Citybound, it's heavy too along Ritterford Street and Adelaide Road. State Highway 2 northbound heavy at the Nolonga interchange again, down to Melling and from Silver Stream to the Moonshine Bridge. Eastern Hutt Road, heavy northbound from High Street. 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
3: Heather Metcalf is happy to take the money in a bad team because he's going to be on the treatment table anyway, which is a fair point. I mean, you really, if you're going to spend your time with a busted leg anyway, may as well make the most that you can out of that situation, take the biggest dollar that you can. It's $4.25. Now, it turns out New Zealand cricket, eh? This is funny. New Zealand cricket has hired someone to find out who's been leaking to the media because... let me not jump ahead. Let me give you the full headline. New Zealand cricket has hired someone to find out who's been leaking to the media, but the fact that they've hired someone to find out who's been leaking to the media has also been leaked to the media before the guy who was hired realised it had been leaked to the media. So if you've been following the story of New Zealand cricket, you'll know there's been a lot of leaks, right? This dates back to all the drama and the leaks about the establishment of NZ20 and then the friction between the board and the then CEO, Scott Weininck, and then the fact that he was pushed out and the fact that he left. And all of that stuff was kind of making its way to the Herald. And it was New Zealand cricket was not loving it. So they turned to their law firm, Simpson Grierson, to try and figure this out. And Simpson Grierson then hired a forensic technology expert, presumably to go through, I'm assuming, emails and phone records and stuff. Someone's going to get busted. Someone is going to get found if the forensic guy is going through it. Anyway, but then somebody told Shane Curry at the Herald and was like, oh, they've hired a forensic expert. So Shane Curry, with the name of the forensic expert, so Shane Curry calls the guy and asks him if he's the guy that they've hired. And the guy says, sorry, who's given you my details? Sorry, your call is unexpected. Well, you're not very good at your job then, because you're the guy who's supposed to find out who's been giving your details out. Anyway, then he tells Shane that if the Herald wants a comment, they need to talk to whoever it is that they think has hired him. So then Shane went back to New Zealand cricket, and New Zealand cricket's not commenting on it. And the fact that neither New Zealand cricket nor Simpson and Grierson, nor in fact this guy, denied that this is what is going on means obviously that this is what is going on. Anyway, I enjoy that. I enjoy all the money that's been spent on that. Heather, former CEO Dr. Sue Bidrose is suing Dunedin City Council over unpaid leave. Nah, that can't be it. Because surely if you were going to do some sort of an expose as Tapeface, it'd be better than that. Because it wasn't that much unpaid leave. It was like $60,000 worth, wasn't it? It's not a big deal. News is next.
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14: It's 4:30. I'm Raylene Ramsey. Three men have been sent to prison after a pack rape of a German backpacker on Auckland's Kay Road last year. Last year, a jury found the trio, aged 19 and 20, guilty of raping the likely unconscious tourist in a van. Ethan Griffiths has more.
15: In a statement, the victim spoke of how she spiralled after the offending, saying the legal process almost killed her. Two of the men, who were found guilty of both rape and aiding their co-defendants, were sentenced to 10 years, 5 months behind bars. The third was sentenced to 8 years, 10 months.
14: All three were declined name suppression. They plan to appeal the decision. Two people have died and several are injured after a single vehicle crash on State Highway 1 in Canterbury's Rakaia this afternoon. Emergency services were called to near North Rakaia Road in Bankside just after 1. The road remains closed. There is a detour via State Highway 77, adding around 100 kilometres to the trip between Christchurch and Rakaia. A pedestrian's been hit by a truck in central Hamilton this afternoon. Emergency services were called to the intersection of Killarney Road and Ellis Street around 3:15. One person's been taken to hospital with serious injuries. Motorists are advised to avoid the area. And one of two people critically injured in a house fire in Hamilton last weekend has now died. Emergency services were called to the blaze on Belmont Avenue in Chartwell around 3 a.m. last Saturday. In sport, Raglan's Billy Stearman believes the World Surf League's first event in New Zealand will have a lasting impact on the sport here, despite his early exit, one of three Kiwi wildcards to be knocked out in the first round. All Blacks coach Dave Rennie has conceded there's less depth of talent available now for the team than in the recent past. And the men's A-League football semi-finals second legs kick off across the Tasman tonight, with Auckland FC up against the Reds in Adelaide. That is News Talk ZB News and Sport with One New Zealand and the power of satellite mobile. It's 4:32. Heather Duplessy-Allen is next.
2: News Talk ZB Wellington, time saver traffic.
16: Good afternoon, and steady bound from the airport, slow approaching Evans Bay Parade, and then eases through the Mount Vic Tunnel, but slow again around the basin through the Arras Tunnel to Willis Street, and it's heavy steady bound along Rutherford Street and Adelaide Road. On the urban motorway steady bound, the tail for the Terrace Tunnel back to Bowen. State Highway 2 northbound heavy at the Noldonga Interchange again, downs to Mallingen from Silver Stream to the Moonshine Bridge. Southbound is moderate from Petone, and it's heavy on Eastern Hutt Road northbound from High Street. Time saver traffic.
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0: ban the under-16s from using social media, because as you know, they've talked about it, they have intentions to do it. Catherine Webb had a members bill that's been pulled out of the biscuit tin, so it's basically good to go. But now we're being told Catherine Webb's members bill is paused. They, in their words, deprioritised in place of wider work, but they're not saying what it is they're doing, what they are doing instead of doing the bill that is sitting there waiting to go. So I'm picking that what is going on here is they're stalling at the moment, because it's pretty clear that we know the National Party want to do this, right? So I think they're stalling, and I think they're going to campaign on it, which, yeah, I mean, I'm sort of like, I don't know, I'm not convinced by this. Is this something we're going to vote for? Is this I just feel like this is one of those things where you go, well, you were in government, just do it. Like, that's what you're there for. Isn't it one of those ones? I don't know if it's a vote mobiliser, but if it's a vote mobiliser, let me know. We're going to have a chat to Cecilia Robinson, who's behind this outfit that's really pushing hard for the social media ban to come in place, see what she understands is going on, because I know they're in the ear of the government all the time, and she's with us after five. Barry Soap is going to be with us in 10 minutes' time. It's 24 away from five.
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0: Donald Trump and Chinese President Xi Jinping are meeting again as we speak. Things have stayed very collegial, but an expert in Taipei says Xi Jinping's language around Taiwan has been a lot harsher than you would expect at a diplomatic summit like this.
2: Something to the effect of, if the U.S. gets it wrong, then there might be colliding between U.S. and China, for example. These are kind of discordant adjectives that are not the best for generating good vibe. So that's the interesting part.
0: Over in Australia, the opposition leader Angus Taylor has accused the government of bringing in a death tax. He says some of the government's changes around trusts have effectively created a new duty.
3: This is a death duty on Australians. Now, you know, this is a government that before the last election said it wasn't going to impose any of these taxes, and we keep finding new ones.
0: And finally, the Indianapolis Colts have partnered with The Simpsons to announce their schedule for the upcoming NFL season. The Colts have put together a montage of clips from the show that each match up with one of the teams they're going to be playing against during the season. Here's the clip they used for their match against Houston Texans.
4: Son, I represent a group of oil tycoons who make foolish purchases.
0: This one is for the New York Giants.
5: New York is a hellhole. And you know how I feel about hellholes.
0: And this is the one they've put for the bye week when they won't be playing a game at all.
5: Well, bye-bye belt.
1: International correspondence with NZI Insurance. Peace of mind for New Zealand business.
0: Yeah, not bad. All right. Let's go to Gordon Robison, our US and Middle East correspondent. Hi, Gordon.
6: Heather, great to talk to you again.
0: Now, let's have a chat about what's going on with Trump's summit with Xi Jinping. There were predictions the Middle East war would overshadow it. Has that happened?
6: I think it hasn't. The Chinese have made it very clear that for them, Taiwan is the biggest issue. And for the Americans, at least publicly, they're mainly talking about trade. But all of that gives China a lot more leverage. Trump needs help out of the mess he's gotten himself into in the Middle East. So the Middle East hasn't overshadowed the talks, but it's clearly been an element of them. And it's an element that gives China leverage going forward, because China has influence with Iran. And Trump believes that China can put pressure on Iran to help resolve the conflict.
0: What is the latest from the Middle East then?
6: Well, things haven't changed much in the last week or two. Things are calm. Things are tense. The U.S. is still blockading Iranian ports, and the Iranians are still refusing to allow most ships to pass through the Strait of Hormuz. Basically, each side continues to make demands that it knows the other can't agree to. And the Iranians assume, I think probably correctly at this point, that they can hold out longer than the Americans can. So the tensions are rising precisely because there hasn't been very much movement.
0: Can we assume the Iranians were behind the sinking of one of those ships?
6: I wouldn't go as far as saying we can assume it, but it's more likely than not.
0: And why would they do that?
6: Because they can. Because
0: it's pressure, and it shows that they have control.
6: I don't mean to be flippant, but yeah, it shows that they have a degree of control.

0: crawl.
1: Yeah, no, fair enough. I mean, that is exactly the right answer. Now, what's going on for Trump, though, at home? Because those comments earlier in the week were kind of surprising, weren't they?
0: They were. So Trump was speaking to reporters as he walked out to his helicopter on the White House lawn, and he essentially said that he doesn't really care about the economic distress that the war is causing ordinary Americans. And this was pretty jaw-dropping, first of all, because it's pretty rare for a politician anywhere in the world to say that he doesn't care about rising prices affecting his constituents. But Trump tried to turn the question back to Iran having a nuclear bomb. He essentially said, I don't care that things are getting hard for Americans. The important thing is Iran can't have a nuclear weapon. And, you know, the second part of that is true as far as it goes, but you know, most Americans care about rising prices at the pump. We're beginning to see the economic effects of the war in other places around the United States. And Trump is a democratically elected leader. He's not very popular at the moment. So one would have thought that even if he thinks that, he wouldn't have said it out loud.
1: Yeah. Hey, thank you very much, Gordon. As always, really appreciate chatting to you. That's Gordon Robertson, US and Middle East correspondent, 19 away from 5.
2: Heather Duplessy-Allen.
1: I did wonder if he was saying that for the Iranians to hear, like, you're not having an effect on me, I don't care. But then, unfortunately, some other people were listening, his voters. I got some sad news for you. Fisher and Paykel have stopped putting the New Zealand national anthem on their washing machines. They haven't said why. They've confirmed that they're not doing it anymore, but they haven't said why they're not doing it anymore, other than they're really busy doing some other really clever things. Now, if you don't know what I'm talking about, it's this. On the older models, you can push about 3 buttons and it does this for you. I'm not sure if you're enjoying this. Thank goodness it's over. That's what it does. It was kind of cool, though, isn't it? I mean, it's not something like you've heard it now once. It's kind of hurt, didn't it? But it was kind of fun to be able to do it. And if you're like, oh, can I do it? Here's how you do it, okay? Listen. Concentrate. You may have to Google this later. You put your machine in demo mode. You hold down power and the advanced buttons together. It goes into the demo mode. And then you hold wash temp up for 2 seconds. And then it plays it for you.
3: Did you hear that, Iggy? See, Mum loves the song. You should do that over and over again.
1: I don't think that I've got a... I don't know if I've got a... Have you got a Fisher & Paykel?
3: My dad worked there for like 30 years. So
1: yeah, yes, you do.
3: Definitely.
1: Yeah. I don't know. Actually, maybe... No, good. Actually, good point from you. Hold on. Let me keep my own notes. Just put that in my bag over there and I'll see if I can do it this evening and if it does it. Now, the Māori Queen has met with King Charles at Buckingham Palace. And as you know, producer Sam is obsessed with her clothes and what she's doing and how good she's looking. And he says her dress was slay, but less slay than the dress that she wore for Prince William. But then that is fair, I suppose, because if you wanted to impress one of them, it would be Prince William, on account of the fact that he's cooler, therefore his social media is going to count more for you. But also when he gets onto the throne, he's going to be there for a lot longer. So you're going to invest your best dress in him, right? Anyway, it's a white dress. It's a mid-calf again, short sleeves this time, which I think is a bit of a mistake for her because I think the long sleeves just look that little bit more formal. That worked quite well. Bit of a collar thing going on with the dress and then a little nice black sort of necktie thing underneath it, which is quite on trend at the moment. Cute little pointed shoes and a pink tan neutral. She got the kete out again. Is it a kete? Is it a handbag? I don't know. Nice updo with a mid-rise bun. Anyway, there is definitely something going on here with the Queen's fashion, because if you go back 4 years ago and have a look at what she was wearing, it was not like she's glowed up. Right. So anyway, we thought what we're going to do is we're going to get somebody on who knows a bit about fashion and they'll be with us in half an hour's time. Just explain to us what's going on and how much of an impact this is going to make. Because I think this is working for her in terms of she's going to win over a lot of young people who will support her just because she looks great. 2:15.
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6: Waitangi Tribunal's not happy about, what a surprise, about the government taking the treaty principles out of legislation. We're going to have a chat about that after 5, but right now it's 13 away from 5. Barry Soper's with us. Hello, Barry.
7: Good afternoon, Heather.
6: Yeah, Chris Hipkins. Thoughts?
7: Well, I've got to say, politicians can be infuriating at times, can't they? And the man who got your heckles up yesterday, of course, Heather, was Chris Hipkins. Mm. I've got to say, I was listening, my blood was pulsating through my veins at a reasonable pace. And when I heard the 5 o'clock news, and then I heard Chris Hipkins come onto your show, and my heart rate was higher than it should have been.
6: Not for love of Chris Hipkins, right?
7: No, it'll soon become apparent.
6: Yeah.
7: Certainly the blood, your blood was boiling as well. So this is how it unfolded. And if you have cardiac issues, I'd advise take a chill pill and have a listen.
8: Chris Hipkins says Aucklanders have moved on from long lockdowns and don't hold a grudge against Labor. The Labor leader gave a speech today on the city's future, batting away questions on whether the party kept it too long in lockdown in 2021.
9: Not one person outside of Newstalk ZB is continuing to raise that with us.
6: Chris Hipkins is with us now. Hi, Chippy.
10: Good morning. Good afternoon. Good afternoon.
6: Good afternoon.
10: But it's still afternoon,
6: listen,
10: isn't it? Yes, that's right.
6: It's been a long day. No, I'm furious. I just heard the news. Before we get into this migrant stuff, what is this about no one cares about the Auckland lockdowns except for ZB anymore? You want to explain that?
10: Oh, I never said that, Heather. What I said was...
6: Let me quote you, because in the stand-up, a reporter not from News Talk ZB asked you about the COVID lockdowns, and you said, not one person outside of News Talk ZB is continuing to raise that with us.
10: That's correct. People aren't raising it. We've been doing public meetings across Auckland. You know, as I said, News Talk ZB still raise it, but most people aren't.
6: Are you telling me in the city of Auckland, nobody except for people employed by News Talk ZB have raised the lockdowns with you?
10: That is correct.
6: Except, of course, for the reporter who raised it with you who was not from News Talk ZB.
10: Most of the people in Auckland now who are talking to us are more concerned about the future than they are about what happened 4 years ago.
6: Well, I hope this unleashes a torrent of COVID comments at you so that you can know it's not just us. Now, anyway, what is your problem with what Chris Luxon said?
10: Sorry, run that past me again. Okay. Remind me what the question's about.
7: Yeah, well, you know, the thing is that Chris Luxon always gets harangued by the media for being as fumbling as Chris Hipkins was yesterday, but I haven't heard much from the other media on that.
6: Are you alleging double standards?
7: Well, yes, I am. Okay. And interestingly, on that lockdown, I was here most of the time, and I went back 2 weeks before the lockdown was lifted back to Wellington and ran into Jacinda Ardern in the corridor at Parliament and said, so how are your constituents back in your own electorate, Prime Minister of Mount Albert?

0: he said, well, my constituents are fine. People tell me that they're doing quite well. I said, how often have you been there in the 2 months of the lockdown? She hadn't been there once. So the very next week, she went up to Auckland. And lo and behold, what did she do? She went to a factory that had been open the whole time during the lockdown, and then to a Pacifica festival, and then went back to Wellington. Hardly listening to her constituents.
1: Yeah, but so this is where I think Chippy actually is going to find, he's going to come unstuck in this election.
0: Oh.
1: Because he has polled quite well because he said nothing, right? Mm. But the minute he opens his mouth, his polls are going to... When he has to start talking for this election, his polls will drop off because people will be reminded, oh, that's right, you're the guy who put Auckland into lockdown and you're not sorry for
0: it. If you're at any dinner party and you discuss the lockdown in Auckland, and some people do, there's fury around the table. And there's one photograph that one of our broadcasters showed me of his dying mother during lockdown in Auckland. And the photo was of three people outside a window, a person inside the room that looked like an astronaut, and the mother was dying on the bed inside.
1: Mm.
0: That's the access they got to the mother.
1: Now, but listen, do you not think that this kind of does, and I take your point about lockdown, but...
0: See, I'm furious now.
1: I know, but I can see that. But take it as a symbol of the problem that Chippy's got, right? They have made the decision to run this election with Chippy, and I think they haven't factored in how much baggage he's got.
0: But that's the whole point, isn't it?
1: It's too much baggage to win.
0: When Chippy took over the Prime Ministership, he did his best. It was meant to be Grant Robertson, but he turned out to be the one. And he tried to bury a lot of the stuff that they'd done during COVID, couldn't do it. And now people, come the election, are starting to be reminded of it.
1: Yep, I agree. The baggage is too much. All right, Barry, thanks very much. Appreciate it. Barry Soper, Senior Political Correspondent. We'll wrap the political week that was with Barry after 6:15. Right now it's 8 away from 5.
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3: Gaisley, home of electric and hybrid vehicles in Wellington. And State Highway 2 northbound heavy at the Nauranga interchange, again Downs to Melling, then from Manor Park to the Moonshine Bridge. Southbound heavy Kennedy Good to Melling, then moderate from Petone. Very slow on Eastern Hutt Road northbound from Taita College. And on the urban motorway citybound, the tail for the Terrace Tunnel back to Bowen. Discover Wellington's largest EV and hybrid range at Gaisley. Visit gaisley.com. And that's traffic.
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11: 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Now they're looking at cost-cutting programs and jobs. Nickyl Ravishankar's with us. Is this it, or is there more to come?
12: If you're referring to the financial outcome for the airline, it's tied into how long the conflict's going to last.
11: So the longer it lasts,

0: that's the worst it could get for you.
1: Won't necessarily get worse from a run rate perspective, but it will mean that it weighs us down as far as our financial results.
0: Fuel's down, so is that not getting better for you?
1: Fuel being down is helpful, but it's all context, isn't it? Normal for us is $85 a barrel. It's gone down from the heady heights of 200 to about 150. So it's down, but not down enough.
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3: Heather, on the ban for social media for under 16s, your mate Seymour has never wanted this. Freedom of speech, etc. Carol, that is fair. That is a fair point to make, and that may be some explanation for why the government is not doing it at the moment. But then you consider the fact that Labor had stepped up and said, hey, we'll help you pass this. So they've got the bill ready to go, and then they've got the numbers to pass it, and they're choosing not to, which is quite weird, don't you think? Anyway, as I say, the explanation may be the fact that they're going to campaign on it. So we'll have a chat to Cecilia Robinson, who's pushing for it when she's with us. Listen, I've got to tell you about Kev. Kev, is it okay if I tell them the story about you? Oh, it's too late now, isn't it? Yeah, but you deserve it. Okay, so this is Kev, who is producing the show because the German's on maternity leave. Kev is going to New Plymouth for the weekend. And I bumped into Kev downstairs before work, and we were just in the same place getting something to eat. And he said to me, oh, I think you were texting your wife. He was texting his wife. He was being rude and texting while I was talking to him. And then he goes, I didn't pack a bag for New Plymouth. And I was like, hold on, aren't you leaving straight? Like, aren't they picking you up straight after work at 7 and you're leaving then and you didn't pack a bag? He was like, nah. And I said, Kev, did you run out of time? And he looked at me in the face and went, no. And I was like, well, it's like, well, what happened? Why, if you didn't run out of, why didn't you pack a bag? And he said, oh, Catherine will do it. Catherine will do it. I said, this, ladies, is a man finally articulating what we all thought was happening. We all knew this was happening. Oh, why didn't you put your coffee cup in the dishwasher? Oh, that's right. I feel like it's because you think I'm going to do it. Oh, why didn't you put that in the washing machine? Is that because you think, Kev said it. He didn't pack his own bag because Catherine's going to do it anyway. I said, text her. I'm furious. He texted her. She texts back. She said, she's furious too. Yeah, here we go. Waitangi Tribunal next.
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2: 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Getting the detail behind the headlines on Heather Duplessy Allen Drive with One New Zealand. 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
11: It's 5 o'clock. I'm Raylene Ramsey. An academic's calling for a social media ban to be put in place sooner rather than later. A members' bill banning social media for under 16s has been put on hold as the government

0: undertakes more work on the wider issue of online harm. National's Catherine Wedd says the aim is to introduce a bill this year. She's happy the Education Minister's progressing this work. Academic Stephanie Russo says it's causing harm to young people now.
1: If not outright banning all of the social media, they have to look at specific platforms such as Instagram and TikTok.
0: The government's signalling possible changes to its cut-price school lunch scheme beyond next year. Associate Education Minister David Seymour has announced this year's budget includes $212 million to keep the scheme running to the end of 2027. But Seymour says there are still questions to answer before the program's long-term future is locked in.
2: Why do you wait till halfway through the day? Why do children from wealthy households that go to poor schools get it? Why do children from poorer households that may go to wealthier schools not get it?
0: Māori immunisation rates are climbing as more work is done to tackle access barriers. As of March, 71.5% of Māori tamariki under 2 were fully immunised, narrowing the gap with the general population from 14.3% to 12. Health NZ Hauora Māori Service Interim Director Sela Hart says our health workforce is doing more to build trust, including meeting people in their communities.
3: It's about taking a whole of system approach to sit in the place of the whānau and then figure out what can we do to make sure that the services they need are the services we're providing.
0: Adelaide's health minister says six passengers off the cruise ship afflicted by Hunter virus, including one New Zealander, will be under strict quarantine protocols. The Kiwi and five Australians have landed in Perth and transferred to a quarantine facility. Mark Butler says the original three-week quarantine plan will be extended due to the 42-day incubation period, but they'll make sure the passengers are as comfortable as possible.
4: These are new facilities. They were built towards the end of the COVID pandemic. They have Wi-Fi, they have television, they have balconies.
0: Southland police are investigating videos of violent beatings linked to dating app meetups. One person's in critical care, another is seriously injured after allegedly being lured to Invercargill's Queen's Park through a dating app. Police say there is an online trend where offenders use the apps to meet people with the intention of violently assaulting them, filming it and sharing online. New Zealand is on the hunt for more spies. The Security Intelligence Service has put out a job ad seeking intelligence case officers for next year on. Staff will hold a high-level security clearance and work in a top-secret environment with a starting salary of $87,000 plus benefits. Is former SIS intelligence officer Kit Bennett.
5: If you're going to be an intelligence officer involved in human out on the street, if you like, then I think you've got to be innovative and creative and entrepreneurial and a good people person.
6: News Talk ZB Sport. The Chiefs are expecting the Highlanders to be desperate when the Southern Men hit their Hamilton Stadium tonight. Chiefs assistant coach Jared Hoyata is aware that their own last two regular season games against the Crusaders and Blues will be crucial for their playoffs positioning. But Hoyata says everyone in Chiefs camp knows the Highlanders' unlikely route into the Super Rugby Pacific playoffs starts by going through them tonight.
7: Nothing believes in their women tough crew. They showed that last weekend putting the Waratahs away, so we're under no illusion. It's going to be a tough game for us, but
6: listen live on Newstalk ZB Sport and iHeartRadio from 5 past 7. Super Rugby coverage with Habit Health Physio. Book today and stay in the game. Belief is high in the Wellington Phoenix women's cap as they chase A-League football history in Melbourne tomorrow. They meet Melbourne City in the grand final, seeking to secure a first title by any New Zealand team. Phoenix coach Bev Priestman can almost touch the trophy and is hoping her charges will be inspired to seize the moment.
8: It's there. It's there if we want it. You know, we've got to show up, be united in everything we do, believe in ourselves, and give it a crack. Finals football, anything can happen, right?
6: The men's A-League football semi-finals second legs kick off across the Tasman tonight. Auckland FC up against the Reds in Adelaide with the tie all square at 1-1. No joy for the home entrants on day one of the World Surf League's New Zealand debut. Raglan veteran Billy Stemmond and local student Alani Morse, who at 15 is less than half Stemmond's age, and Taranaki's Tom Butland all exited in the first round. In other notable results today, three-time men's world champion Gabriel Medina is comfortably through in his opening heat over Hawaiian Eli Hanneman. Medina now takes on fellow Brazilian Felipe Toledo, a two-time WSL champ.

0: in his third round heat. Aussie great and eight-time world champ Steph Gilmore easily won through in her opening women's heat. I'm Richard Wayne. That's News Talk ZB News and Sport with Fisher Funds, New Zealand's largest specialist KiwiSaver provider. It's 5 past 5. Heather Duplessis-Allen is next.
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0: are Smith & Co. 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
1: Good evening, and city bound from the airport through the Mount Vic Tunnel, moderate to heavy in patches from Evans Bay Parade, and still heavy city bound along Redford Street and Adelaide Road. On the urban motorway, the tail for the Terrace Tunnel back to Hill Street, northbound moderate from Aotea Key. Then State Highway 2, heavy at the Nauranga Interchange, again down to Melling and from Manor Park to the Moonshine Bridge. Southbound, a heavy patch at Melling, then it's moderate from Batoni. Eastern Hutt Road, slow northbound from Taita College. And that's time saver traffic.
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1: Weather Watch 24/7. The Met Service regional forecast for Wellington. For the rest of today, cloudy periods with the chance of a shower. Southerly breezes down to a low of 9 tonight. Tomorrow, mostly cloudy with isolated showers. Southerlies and a forecast high of 12 degrees. Back down to 9 tomorrow night. Sunday, mainly fine with the chance of a shower until afternoon. Southeasterlies and a high of 13. Monday, fine weather. Light winds and a forecast high of 14 degrees. And right ahead to Tuesday, partly cloudy with northerlies developing in the evening. Tuesday's forecast high is 14.
0: 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Hear the Duplessis Allen Drive with One New Zealand and the power of satellite mobile. 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
2: Afternoon. The Waitangi Tribunal is calling on the government to immediately stop its planned changes to the education law. The government has confirmed today that it is planning to remove the treaty principle within the Education and Training Act. Now, Dr. Claire Charters is an associate professor and Indigenous constitutional law expert at the University of Auckland and with us. Hi, Claire.
3: Hi, tēnā koe.
2: Is the tribunal right that this planned change is as bad as the treaty principles bill?
3: Look, it's a different way, I think, of achieving something similar, of watering down the, the legal value of Te Tiriti or Waitangi or the Treaty of Waitangi. It does it in slightly different ways, but in the sense of, weakening the treaty and its law and our constitution, and it does the same thing.
2: But how does this weaken the treaty? If you take this treaty principle out of the Education and Training Act, how does it weaken the treaty?
3: Mm-hmm. So it weakens the requirement for the executive, the government, to comply with Te Tiriti or Waitangi.
2: Okay, except it is not requiring the executive in this piece of law. It is requiring school boards.
3: Oh, you're talking about school board, this particular piece of legislation.
2: Yes.
3: So in the case of school boards, so yeah, it obviously if they are under an obligation to take into account or have regard to Te Tiriti or Waitangi, and you are no longer requiring that, obviously that is a diminishment of the requirement to think about.
2: But only if there is, a practical outcome of having regard. Because I mean, if you put yourself in the position of being on a school board, and you're now thinking about.
3: I have been on a school board, funnily enough.
2: Yeah. So how does it practically, having a quick think about the treaty, how does that practically change the way that you run your school?
3: Mm-hmm. So, school boards, and again, I'm not an expert on legislation around school boards, but, school boards make all sorts of important decisions, right? So they make decisions with respect to who shall employ. They make decisions with respect to should you have tikanga as part of your daily, life in a school. You make decisions about how much, Te Tiriti or Waitangi should influence your decision making as a board. So, there's lots of ways in which Te Tiriti or Waitangi can colour, what you do.
2: Okay, I'll come back at you with two things on that. Number one, the first thing is school boards should be predominantly preoccupied with trying to get their kids educated. Nothing else. Okay, this most important thing is are the kids turning up and passing the NCEA or all the grades or whatever. Second thing is the treaty doesn't bind a school board. It binds the Crown. Mm-hmm. So why, is there any logic to them binding every other dude out there when actually it should be the Crown who's in the partnership, if we call it a partnership?
3: Right. Yeah, I mean, good questions. Thanks, Heather. So in the first instance, so if, there's obviously clearly different views about, what the priorities of school boards should be. But absolutely, of course, getting kids educated and inside the school, et cetera, are incredibly important because you can't do much teaching unless they are there. But, when you understand that Māori tauira students do better when they are taught

0: Te Reo Māori in many instances, then that is something that if you're looking for outcomes, you should take into account and obviously, or have regard to, or give respect to, and obviously Te Tiriti o Waitangi would colour that, right? Like if you're looking for better outcomes for Aotearoa New Zealand, in fact, and this is the case that we do better when, you know, where there's education Te Reo Māori, then totally relevant, right?
1: Yeah.
0: So the second thing you raised is, well, school boards are not the crown, should bind the crown. You know, there's lots of sort of constitutional matters that we could go into, but the point is basically that school boards are exercising powers that of government, right? That they are doing really important questions of government, and especially in the realm of education, right? That's arguably a public good and something that is so essential for a nation as a whole, and that's and they're effectively delegating those obligations by, you know, setting up this legislation to have school boards. And, you know, we've had this scenario, I think, when was Tomorrow's Schools? A lot of while ago now, but that's been the case for some time. So they are, in that sense, exercising government as the Crown does.
1: Yeah.
0: But in a very, you know, specific scenario, okay. Of course. So they're exercising those powers. So, you know, they are, in that sense, kind of
1: Claire,
0: working in that way.
1: It's been lovely to talk to you. Thank you very much for coming on the show. I do appreciate it. It's Dr. Claire Charters, Indigenous Constitutional Law Expert at the University of Auckland, 12 past
2: Heather
1: 5.
2: Heather Duplessy-Allen.
1: National Party has confirmed it is pausing its work on a law to ban social media for under 16. Cecilia Robertson is the co-chair of the Child Online Safety Advocacy Group Before 16 and with us. Cecilia, hello.
3: Hi, Heather.
1: Why are they pausing this work? Is this because they're planning to campaign on it?
3: So can I just be really clear that headline is misleading? The work has not stopped, but what has happened is that the individual private member's bill has been put on hold while the government is working for a larger process, which includes a bipartisan process alongside Labor. So this is actually a positive news story today, because what we're seeing is the National and Labor are working together to deliver on the commitment which they've been signalling for the last 6 months.
1: Okay.
3: So we're actually really pleased with this outcome, and it's, you know, it's clear that we've got strong bipartisan momentum from this week in Parliament. And so it's been quite frustrating today to see the headlines which are not consistent with actually what's happening behind the, you know, quite clearly.
1: Okay, so what is your understanding of the deadline with which they're working?
3: Well, I think the public deadline has been that they're working towards having something in place in advance of the election, which has been incredibly clear and consistently signalled. But what we have to understand is that the issue has moved well past where Catherine Webb submitted her bill over a year ago, and public understanding has shifted significantly. And we're seeing a global movement now where, you know, for example, Meta has been being held to account in the US for their conduct. And actually this has become more complicated, which requires bipartisan support. So we're actually super thrilled and really comfortable about the fact that Labor and National really see the issue here and are actually working constructively together on a solution.
1: Oh, great. Okay, listen, so how confident are you this thing gets passed before the election?
3: I've got a high degree of confidence that this will pass before the election.
1: Good stuff. You filled me with some confidence there. Thank you, Cecilia. Appreciate it. Cecilia Robinson, Before 16 co-chair. Heather, I predict that Kieran McEnulty will be the leader of Labor for the next election. Hipkins, oh, for this election? Bold call, Grenville, for this election. Chippy will exit stage left soon. Well, okay, complications. Or shall I run you through the complications with that theory before half past? But I like where you're going with it, because I see the logic. We'll come back to that. 14 past.
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6: Heather Duplessis Allen.
5: 18 past five. Now, the talk of our office in the last few days is the glow up that the Māori Queen has had. She's over in London. She's met with Prince Charles, met with Prince William, and she has looked awesome. Atata Kanawa is a Māori fashion expert and the co-founder of Mero Moda, the indigenous Māori fashion apparel board, and is with us. Hi, Ata.
7: Kia ora. Kia ora.
5: Yeah. Have you noticed the glow up?
7: Yeah, and it's interesting because I noticed things, but I didn't kind of verbalise it, and it wasn't until Sam rang that I thought, yeah, I noticed things. Like, I was surprised that she wasn't that much shorter than Prince William, but taller than King Charles.
5: Oh, yeah.
7: I hadn't noticed that either.
5: Now, look, yeah. I mean, what you say about her, right? Because she has definitely, like, in terms of what she's wearing, it is so much better than her grandmother. It is so much better than her dad. It is even, you could say, if you go back 4 years last time she was in London, it's even better than that. So it feels like it's a really concerted effort in social media age to look really awesome for people. Does that, I mean, is that going to get her more followers because she looks awesome?
7: I think the fact that she's younger in this role means that there will be an expectation that she looks younger.
5: Is more on point with fashion.
7: Yeah, her grandmother was well dressed, but she was like middle aged woman.
5: Yeah.
7: And her father was a dad bloke kind of. Ordinary guy, so no one had expectations, but she has come into her own. I thought she held her own really well. She looked as though she held her own, and I love the fact that she's adopted a very classic kind of safe look.
5: Mm.
7: But also, you know, she's wearing a moko kauai. You know, as far as accessories go, they don't get much bigger than that. And she's also got tā moko on her wrists as well.
5: Yeah, well, you don't need to make your look indigenous when you've already got a moko kauai, do you?
7: Yes.
5: Hey, can you settle something for us? We can't decide if the handbag is just a little clutch or a kete. What's going on?

0: No, it's a moka kite, and it's got thrums on it, or what we call hooka hooka. They aren't normally that long, so it's what you'd see on a korowai, except that they're in the same colour as the moka, as opposed to when you see them on a korowai, they're dyed black. So it's a temporary design, but it's an authentic moka kite.
1: Yeah, looks good.
0: I tried to find out actually whether it was perhaps her mum's, but I wasn't successful.
1: Yeah, well, thank you for making the effort for us. I really appreciate it. It's Ata te kanawa. The guys we called the Queen's people, and they told us she is actually travelling with like quite a contingent of people who are glowing her up on a daily basis. So this is not by accident at all. Anyway, Grenville's text on Chippy and Kieran McAnulty. We'll deal with that just before. We'll do it in the next 10 minutes. Eh? It's 5:21.
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3: Harvey Norman, Wellington's kitchen and appliance specialist. And on the urban motorway city bound, the tail for the terrace tunnel back to Hill Street. State Highway 2 northbound heavy at the Nauronga interchange, again approaching Melling, then from Manor Park to the Moonshine Bridge. Southbound moderate heavy at Silverstream, then a good run right through to Nauronga. Eastern Hutt Road still fairly heavy northbound from just before High Street. Harvey Norman, kitchen and appliance specialist, head in for a deal today. That's Time Saver Traffic.
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5: Pancakes pile high in the warming drawer. Beans grind in the Italian coffee machine. 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Hurry up, Dad, says Gus, sitting patiently at the breakfast bar. Stop eating all the strawberries, pipes up his sister. Make room for Mum, I say, just as the biggest stack of pancakes arrives.
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1: Jeez, I almost forgot to tell you, CJ Bott, the captain of the Wellington Phoenix women's team, is going to be with us after 5:30 to talk about their grand final tomorrow. 5:24. Now, I don't know if you're aware of this, but there is a nationwide protest that's planned tomorrow about the price of fuel. It's apparently going to take place in 50 different towns and centres around this country: Auckland, Mangawhai, Te Kawiti, Motueka, Invercargill, Dargaville, Thames, you name it, it's going to be there. Organisers say they're doing this because they want the government to cut the fuel excise tax, like Australia and Ireland have done since the Iran war kicked off, and like Grant Robertson did, and then did again, and then did again after the COVID-created cost of living crisis. Now, credit to this government that we've got at the moment so far, they've resisted the temptation to do this, because as we know, doing this actually creates more problems than it solves. It pushes up inflation, which we already have on the rise in the country again. It racks up a huge amount of debt because it's untargeted, because everyone gets it, rich and poor alike. And we already have so much debt now that the ratings agencies are threatening to downgrade us next year. And it means we haven't got money to build new roads, which is what that tax is for, which is why Chris Bishop is already downsizing the roads of national significance, because the tax hasn't been increased in 6 years and it will shortly be in 7 as well. And I say this as someone who in principle actually supports this tax being dropped, because I hate paying tax and because I want straight

0: struggling families to be helped. But I think Nicola Willis's tax adjustment in Working for Families might have been a smarter way to do it when she did it. I just wonder, though, if the organisers already know all of this and if the price of fuel is really just an excuse to get out and protest about the other thing that they say they're grumpy about, which is the government in general. Is that maybe the real reason why they're out there? They're really angry about the government in general. And look, we can all be a little bit grumpy about the government in general, and from time to time we all are, but not many of us would demonstrate that by using fuel to drive to a protest about the price of fuel.
1: Heather Duplessy-Allen.
0: Right. The prediction from Grenville that McInulty is going to be leader for the election and Hipkins is going to exit stage left soon. Look, I don't hate this as an idea, and I think it has to be a possibility because Chippy can't win this election, and they are deluding them. Clearly, they're deluded, right? Chippy coming on this show and telling us that no one in Auckland cares about the lockdowns is just completely deluded. So they're in a weird little form of denial in the Labour Party, and they're looking at their Talbot Mills poll, which came out yesterday. Oh, look, we're on 36. Oh, look, the National's only on 29. We're going to win. No, you're not, mate. Because the reason they're not going to win is because Chippy hasn't said anything, right? He's largely kept his mouth shut. So we can project all of the nice things we like onto Chippy. Problem is, Chippy can't do this all the way through to the election. So the minute he starts talking, like he did yesterday, we get angry all over again with him, and we are reminded of all the crap that he did to us. And it's a long list. And so he won't win the election. So does he stand aside and Kieran McInulty comes in? Now, Kieran, he could. He's just had a baby 4 months ago. So, you know, I'd be pretty grumpy if he was my husband. I'd be saying, no, you're not doing that while we've got a newborn. But, you know, Jacinda did it. If Kieran isn't the leader this election, I'm happy to take a bet with you that he's the leader next election. So I'd go more likely 29, outside chance 26. News is next.
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10: It's 5:30. I'm Raylene Ramsey. The US-Iran conflict's at a stalemate, with both sides becoming increasingly tense as time goes on. The war's now 76 days in, with bombing largely ceased and attention on the Strait of Hormuz. US Middle East correspondent Gordon Robison told Heather Duplessis-Allen, both

0: sides won't budge.
1: The U.S. is still blockading Iranian ports, and the Iranians are still refusing to allow most ships to pass through the Strait of Hormuz. Each side continues to make demands that it knows the other can't agree to.
0: The pharmaceutical industry is calling on the government to invest more in modern medicines. A survey commissioned by industry lobby group Medicines New Zealand has found 81% of respondents believe the government should be funding medicines more than it currently does. 67% say they know we invest less than other developed countries. Medicines New Zealand Chief Executive Graham Jarvis says the government's been slowly correcting the shortfall, but the job isn't over.
2: It's time, really, for New Zealand to dare to be average in terms of its modern medicines access and the investment levels that we're actually putting in. Because at the moment, we're still, unfortunately, at the bottom of the barrel.
0: Wellington Airport's $100 million seawall project has secured fast-track approval. The project will build a new seawall on the runway's southern end to protect it from Cook Strait swells that can reach as high as 10 metres. Two little penguin colonies will also be built, with nests, wind shelter and vegetation. To sport, they are rank outsiders with the bookies, but Highlanders coach Jamie Joseph believes his side can challenge and beat their hosts, the Chiefs, in tonight's Super Rugby Pacific showdown. Also, plenty of belief from Auckland FC. They can triumph against Adelaide United on the road tonight and book their spot in the A-League Men's Grand Final. And no joy for the home hopefuls on day one of the World Surf League's New Zealand debut at Raglan's Manu Bay. That is Newstalk ZB News and Sport with One New Zealand and the power of satellite mobile. It's now 5:32. Heather Duplessis-Allen is next.
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4: Go electric with Kia at Brendan Foot Supersite. And State Highway 1 southbound is heavy from Granada to Johnsonville and along the Johnsonville off-ramp. That is due to congestion along Johnsonville Road. State Highway 2 northbound heavy at the Nolonga Interchange again at Melling, then from Manor Park to the Moonshine Bridge. Southbound heavy at Silverstream and Eastern Hutt Road slow northbound from Stokes Valley. Free ruck, 3-year servicing plus zero on-road costs on selected Kia EVs. That's traffic.
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10: Right, after 6 o'clock, we're going to try and figure out what the heck has gone wrong for Mevo, the car sharing business, because it's a great idea, but it didn't work. Did it not work because it's not a good idea, or did it not work because something weird happened with that business? As I say, deal with it after 6. Sport Huddle is standing by right now. It's 25 to 6. Now, the Wellington Phoenix women's team might actually be the sports story of the year. They have gone from a wooden

0: I think so, honestly. I mean, it's definitely a combination, but she's definitely part of the winning formula for sure. The team she's created, the culture she's created, her tactics, just her leadership style is amazing, and I'm definitely very grateful to have been a part of it, even if it was just for a short stint.
1: What has she done differently that's just had such an extraordinary impact on players?
0: I think she's just got this incredible way of kind of creating a balancing act. She's very, I suppose, intense when she's coaching because she's passionate about what she's doing, but there's a lot of thought that goes behind it. And I think she definitely takes account for the squad that she's got. I've had coaches in the past that kind of come in with their own tactics before they've considered the squad. And so she's just created such a great playing model and a great, I guess, tactical understanding for throughout the team based on the team that we have. And then, I mean, as we play as well, there's games where we've got this entire tactical plan and then partway through she's like, nah, scrap it. Like, she doesn't have an ego in that regard, and I think it's just worked.
1: Yeah, as being able to read the game as well, eh? Were you part of the team? I'm sorry to do this to you, CJ, but were you part of the Olympic team that she and Canada spied on?
0: I was part of that team.
1: So no hard feelings about that then?
0: No, I mean, what's done is done. We've spoken about it quite honestly and openly, and it's, yeah, what's done is done, like I say, and she had her period of stand down time, and I'm grateful she's here.
1: I mean, in a weird way, isn't that karma at work? The team that got done over by her ends up being the team that, like, we end up being the country that benefits from that.
0: It's something. I don't know what it is, but it does make me laugh sometimes. But now, like I say, I'm grateful for it? I don't know.
1: Yeah.
0: Not
1: absolutely.
0: To her,
1: why not? This is awesome for you guys. Now, how much does it suck to be on maternity leave right now?
0: I mean, as excited I am to meet my baby in a few months, I would definitely love to be taking the field with those girls and leading them out. So it's definitely hard watching, but at the same time, I'm so excited for them and, like, so proud to be their captain, even if it is from the sidelines.
1: Now, how do you rate their chances? Be honest with me, because you know, they're probably training right now, not listening. So how do you rate their chances against Melbourne?
0: Pretty high. I think we've had two tight games against them this season that we haven't won. I think I've seen some stats where we haven't beaten them in 9 games or something like that. So I think we're definitely going in as the underdogs, but New Zealand's good at being underdogs, and this team has proven time and time again that if we show up on the day, then we can absolutely do anything. And I have nothing but faith in these girls.
1: Brilliant. I'm so pleased to hear that. CJ, enjoy your maternity leave and go the squad. CJ Bott, who is the captain, sitting it out. 21 away from 6.
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3: We have to leave everything out there, no regrets. We're in a moment of time where this dressing room, this group of staff, everyone will never be in the same room again. And you have to grab that.
4: I know Dave pretty well, and I respect the man immensely. And as I said, I feel very fortunate to be asked to help out in a small way.
1: Steve, this is silly, isn't it? I mean, you can't have 2-metre-long men sitting in premium economy for a trip to South Africa, can you?
5: Excuse the pun, but it would be a bit of a stretch.
1: Sports Huddle with us, Elliot Smith, News Talk ZB rugby editor, and Lavina Good, sports journalist. Hello, you two.
6: Afternoon. Hello.
1: Right, Lavina, rate their chances. Are they going to win it?
7: I really like CJ Bott. I thought she really kind of, I don't know, there was something about that interview, Heather, that made me think there is a chance, there's a true chance, but I think sports fans in New Zealand in general should just stand tall. For me, personally, Heather and Elliot, this is one of the best sporting stories New Zealand has had in many years. And we all know, if you know, you think about Bev Priestman, she arrived not just with pressure and scrutiny, but if you take that out of it, it's like the club embraced her. And as a result, rather than transforming their performance, they transformed their culture. And as a result of that, they became more competitive. And I don't mean to sound condescending by saying this, and I know every time you say that, people are like, you're going to sound condescending, but she's like our very own Ted Lasso. You know what I mean? She's transformed that team to believe in themselves, and now the performance is showing. And they've got a chance. I agree with CJ.
1: Yeah, well, and here we go. If they, because this is the argument I've been making, Elliot, if they could make Ted Lasso into a Netflix series, surely they can make this squad into one too.
8: Well, it's got that feel about it, doesn't it? That sort of movie.

0: your TV show feel, you know, the redemption arc for the coach, and what a redemption arc it would be to come out of suspension and win a title in her first campaign back. She's given that sense of belief. She's recruited very, very well. I mean, one of the imports that she got mid-season due to an injury to another import bagged the two goals last weekend in front of that packed crowd. There seems to be an innate sense of belief, there's that word again, with this team, and the way that they're talking, CJ Bott talking, members of the squad this week, that there's a pretty steely determination that they're going to come back with the trophy, so let's hope they do.
1: Yeah, fingers crossed. Now, okay, Lavinia, this is your favourite subject in the whole world, which is the Warriors, obviously.
2: Yeah, obviously, mate.
1: Obviously.
2: Rugby league,
1: all the way. Here we go. Is Luke Metcalf going to the Dragons a good move for him?
2: I've really thought about this a lot, heaps this week, Heather. I actually don't hate this move for him. I think as rugby league fans, we need to, I don't know, remind ourselves that players need to back themselves and think of themselves. I mean, he was on like the highest paid rugby league player at the Warriors, 950, maybe close to $1 million. But unless you want to spend your time or your whole career as the other player, is that enough money to settle you? And I think the Warriors will work out how to kind of retain their other half, like Chanel Harris-Tavita and Tamaiti Martin. But the big thing for me is, let's remember Tanner Boyd last year. So Metcalf got injured, Tanner Boyd came in, and no one had ever heard of him, seen him. He's this little pint-sized little halfback. We're like, what's going on? Misses a kick right in front, and it was, oh my goodness, who is this geezer? Like, this is not going to happen, not going to happen. But to Sean, like, honestly, to Webster's defence, he had a corredor, a little conversation with him at the end of the season and said, Webster's injured and you are my main man. Like, Tanner, you're my main man. And as a result of that, he is the top guy from the Warriors. And personally, I'm happy that, in a way, Metcalf is moving on for him. And I'm even happier that Tanner Boyd is staying for the Warriors for another few years.
1: Yeah, I mean, Elliot, the problem is you become a better player anybody is improved by the performance of the people around them, right? So if you've got people around you who are awesome, you're going to get better at your job. The Dragons are not great. So is it actually going to make him a better player?
0: No, but they've got some recruits coming in next year that I think will improve him along with Metcalf. So, and things can change very, very quickly in the NRL. You know, the Warriors have built over, you know, 24 months or so from where they have been, maybe a wee bit longer, you know, when they came out of COVID into the kind of team that they are now. What I do like about the Warriors, and look, you know, they've become sort of accustomed to their Australian players walking out on them, but they sort of now take it in their stride a little bit and go, okay, well, if you don't want to be here, we'll let you leave. We've got someone else coming through that's going to, you know, pick up the job and move on from here. So they don't drop their lip, I don't think, maybe as they previously might have done, or worry about what this is going to do to the team. It's like, all right, we'll see you. You can leave at the end of the year and we'll move on. You know, the NRL contracting system's a little bit weird in the fact that you can sign, you know, this far in advance or longer. But, you know, it gives the Warriors a bit of certainty, and they're going to have about $900K come off the salary cap that they can invest into their own talent or look to bring other players in from other clubs.
1: Yeah, not a bad point. All right, guys, I want to talk to you about Eddie Jones next. Stand by, 16 away from 6.
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9: 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I got

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4: You're back with the Sports Huddle, Elliot Smith and Lavina Good. Right, Elliot, the argument was put to me this week. I think it was by Darcy, actually. Just name and shame him. The argument was put that because people like Eddie Jones shout at refs, parents like the parents in Waikato end up punching kids in the face and doing headlock. I don't agree with that at all. Do you agree with that?
5: I don't, because it's so rare in rugby and other sports, especially in this part of the world, that we have those professional coaches having a crack at the referees. Not to condone any Jones' behaviour in the slightest, but I think there's more of a correlation between parents and social media and various other things than what we see from professional coaches and their attitude towards the referees. They usually toe a very, very delicate line around the referees, and it's not usually in-game. It's maybe at the media conference afterwards where they might make a veiled remark or something like that. But I don't think that is necessarily the case. The thing with Eddie Jones is there's always some sort of ulterior motive to his behaviour. This has gone back, last 25 years of him coaching. It's always something. It's always distraction tactics. So wait and see what Eddie Jones does in the next 6 to 12 months, because this is probably a distraction from what is coming next for him, whether it's leaving Japan or something like that. So, no, I don't think there is a correlation necessarily between the two.
4: Okay, thank you. So then, Lavina, why is it that parents are doing this? What's going on?
6: It's a tough one, I reckon. I don't see the danger in one or two incidences in terms of elite level, et cetera, et cetera. But I kind of feel alarm bells going off where there's a slow kind of normalisation of ugly events. And this is an ugly event. And I'm also a little bit relieved that New Zealand rugby knows that grassroots sport only works when adults remember the game is actually for the kids. And on that note, I mean, why would you not think about Sir Graham Henry? He wouldn't be doing anything like that, would he, Heather?
4: No. What do you mean? Shouting at people?
6: No, shouting at people and kids and games and stuff.
4: No.
6: I feel as though New Zealand rugby has a really good philosophy when it comes to grassroots sport, and that is, let's respect the referees, let's respect the kids, let's not degrade ourselves. And, yeah, I don't know, like the elite coaches, for whatever they might think, they can support themselves in doing their actions. But I also think, I don't know, there's a behaviour at the top level that exists in a vacuum, and if it trickles down, it's really dangerous. We don't really have that here.
4: Yeah. Now, on the subject of Ted, Elliot, are you surprised that Ted, basically the reason Ted has not been involved with the All Blacks is because no one asked him? And if we just asked him earlier, he would have come and helped.
5: Yeah, maybe. Perhaps everyone just thought he's quite happy over on Waiheke drinking his wine and not being involved. And maybe, people are right to think that. I think it's a good move from Dave Rennie getting him involved. I think what was missing in the Scott Robertson era was that outside voice, that dissenting view or different view perhaps around the game. And, modern coaches are so driven by stats and data and various other things, and they also spend a lot of time with these players. You have someone that's more on the outside that has just got the eye test, really, that can push back at them. I think it's a good move, and it kind of needs to be someone like a Sir Graham Henry that is sort of semi-retired or doing their own thing, that has the time to sit down and watch all those games and perhaps doesn't have the aspirations to be a coach, that can devote their time to this role.
4: Lavina, what do you make of this discussion about the All Blacks being forced back into premium economy? That

0: It's ridiculous, isn't it?
1: Oh, God, it's interesting, isn't it? I mean, they're so tall, aren't they, Heather?
0: Some of them are really tall.
1: Yeah, they are. I think, look, elite athletes, I've just hopped off an international flight and I am knackered, mate, and I'm no elite athlete.
0: What class were you in?
1: Mate, it was way up the back and I got a chicken sandwich. I was way up the back and I got a chicken sandwich. But the thing is, for me, I don't know, you think about elite athletes and what they're trying to achieve, and I honestly think people, or the fans, or the public, or the listeners right now, they'll tolerate luxury when it comes down to performance. But when the issue becomes corporate, it's a whole different story. And, you know, do you want your physios and your nutritionists and everyone flying a certain class where it costs more money? Probably not, because they're not on the pitch. If they're on the pitch, yep. If they're on the pitch, then, yep,
0: okay.
1: They can.
0: Okay, you're doing a segregation here. You're doing an apartheid situation.
1: Yeah, I'll
0: sleep
1: that, mate.
0: All right. Elliot, it does beg the question, though, why on earth they're taking the entire town of Tekawiti on the plane? Because that is a massive squad, isn't it?
2: It's a massive, it's a big squad, and they've got a lot of people that contribute in terms of management as well. But if you want the All Blacks to get back to being the best in the world, you've got to have the right resources in place and the right people. And I think the game has changed so much now in terms of world sport. You look at those NFL teams and the kind of players and management they have, Premier League sides. This is the way of it, that it's so, you know, drilled down to various specific things that each member of the management does. They all come on the trip, and you know, I think they, you know, if they're going to perform better by being in you know, the front of the plane, then why not? Look, I think it's all about conditioning them and getting them right there, ready to go. And I think ultimately that's probably where New Zealand rugby is landing and has landed, and probably will continue to land, because these teams are, well, bring in the money, so you've got to spend a bit of money to make money.
0: Yeah, too right. We can't be stingy about it. Hey, guys, it's good to talk to you. Enjoy your weekend of sport. That's Lavina Good and Elliot Smith. And by the way, Auckland FC is playing its semi-final. I think it's, is it against Adelaide? Adelaide at 9:35 this evening, 7 away from 6.
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4: Pōneke House Party, a massive night of jokes and songs. And State Highway 1 southbound, moderate approaching Johnsonville, then slow along the Johnsonville off-ramp. That is due to congestion along Johnsonville Road. State Highway 2 easing northbound between the Nauranga interchange of Petone, but still moderate to heavy Manor Park to the Moonshine Bridge. And Eastern Hutt Road, heavy but easing northbound approaching Ferguson Drive. Pōneke House Party is supporting the Mayoral Relief Fund. Tickets at comedyfestival.nz.
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0: Heather, I never thought I'd hear you being so pro-bevolution. Bevolution. Bevolution is a reference to Bev Priestman and the revolution she's caused at the Phoenix. But here's the thing. I am pro-bevolution. I love a good story. And I take issue with the person who said that it would be a really crap Netflix film. I reckon it'd be quite good. But I actually thought Ants had made Bevolution up. And I was secretly quite pleased about that. I thought, geez, that's quite clever from you, Ants. But no, he tells me he saw it
10: on the
0: banner.
10: That's how you can tell I didn't make it up. It's far too good for me.
0: Yeah, he didn't. Like you, Steve, he saw it on the banner at the game. Now, I've got a parking outrage for you. You want to hear this one? Okay, so there's a man who owns a silver Lexus, and it's got the number plate Snorlax. Is that what I pronounce? Yeah, got that right. Yeah, Snorlax. Snorlax is a Pokemon character, which is why I had to double check it with Ants. Anyway, he's been given 3 parking fines by the parking company Smart Compliance Management for exceeding the maximum amount of time that he was allowed to stay at the Doctors Apollo Medical Center in Rosedale. Problem was, it wasn't him parking there. It was another car with the license plate Snorlax. SN0RLX. See, the zero, and he had an O. Anyway, he got 2 tickets in December, so he appealed and he won. And then he was thinking about it, and he was actually really annoyed that the company, Smart Compliance, had managed to get his personal information through NZTA in order to send him the tickets, because he'd never parked there. So he'd never agreed to the terms and conditions and given them permission to access his personal information through NZTA. So he complained to NZTA, and NZTA wrote back to him and said it had got in touch with Smart Compliance's owners, and they've confirmed the error, and they said that his details have been purged from their parking system. But then he got another ticket in March. So they hadn't purged his details, had they? And to top it off, they then said to him he better pay up or the debt collectors would soon be involved. Anyway, all's well that ends well, because obviously he got off the 3 tickets. However, like him, I am so irritated that NZTA gives our personal information to parking companies, who are the worst companies in the country, are they not? I mean, look, obviously there are a few that are worse than them, but they're such bullies. I would just love it if NZTA would say, nah, you're not allowed that info. Mevo next.
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17: It's 6 o'clock. I'm Raylene Ramsey. Christchurch police have confirmed a 3-year-old girl died in a Maori Ho house fire last night, while her mother is not expected to survive. 4 other children, aged between 10 weeks and 5 years, were taken to hospital after the blaze on Whitehall Street around 8:30. Jamie Cunningham reports.
18: 3 children have since been discharged into the care of family members, while one is in a stable condition. A 23-year-old woman, the children's mother, is in a critical condition. The fire isn't being treated as suspicious, but an increased police presence will remain in the area while inquiries continue.
19: Unionised nurses, midwives and healthcare assistants have voted to accept health

0: New Zealand's latest collective agreement offer after 20 months of bargaining. The New Zealand Nurses Organisation says it'll now work with Health NZ to put the agreement in place. It says this includes launching a time-bound work programme to research nurse-to-patient ratios and reviewing ways to strengthen staffing. The union says it recognises many members who voted to reject the offer were willing to carry on the fight and acknowledges there's still more to be done. Hope from one campaigner, a social media ban will be in place before the election. The government confirmed today a National MP's private member's bill to ban social media for under-16s has been paused. Education Minister Erica Stanford says the government's doing wider work and will have more to say soon. B416 co-chair Cecilia Robinson told Heather Duplessis-Allen that's promising.
1: So this is actually a positive news story today, because what we're seeing is National and Labor are working together to deliver on the commitment which they've been signalling for the last 6 months.
0: Three men have been sent to prison after a pack rape of a German backpacker on Auckland's Kay Road last year. Last year, a jury found the trio, aged 19 and 20, guilty of raping the likely unconscious tourist in a van. Two of the men, who were found guilty of both rape and aiding their co-defendants, were sentenced to 10 years, 5 months behind bars. The third was sentenced to 8 years, 10 months. Two people have died and several are injured after a crash involving at least three vehicles on State Highway 1 in Canterbury's Rakaia this afternoon. St John says the injured range from critical to moderate. The road remains closed, with a detour via State Highway 77, adding about 100 kilometres to the trip between Christchurch and the Rakaia. Māori immunisation rates are catching up to the general population. The gap's narrowed from 14.3% to 12%, with Māori full immunisation for under 2s jumping to 71.5% in March. Health NZ Hauora Māori Service Interim Director Silla Hart says a lot of work has gone into education and understanding people's needs.
2: There is a slice of a community that do need to be served in their homes or closer to home, whether that be in a community-based setting or other places that are trusted by those families.
0: Hawke's Bay mayors have gone directly to Wellington to prevent further food processing factory closures. A primary production select committee is being briefed on recent Heinz Wattie's, Greggs and McCain's factory shutdowns. The mayors want the government to support growers and look for viable ways forward.
3: News Talk is ZB Sport. Highlanders coach Jamie Joseph says his loose forwards have already challenged world-class opposition and will do so again tonight. Te Kamaka Howden, Lucas Casey and Nicora Broughton will have their hands full of All Blacks and Chiefs jerseys in Hamilton, facing Simon Parker, Luke Jacobson and Wallace Siddiqui. But Joseph, a former All Blacks hard man himself, believes the best way for his Highlanders to better themselves is in battles against the best.
4: Last week was the Warrabees, this week it's the All Blacks. Next week it'll be the same. We'll play Duplessis, Kariwhiri and Lakai, and I think that's what a player wants. I think the player wants to put himself against the best. Our loose forwards have had their own.
3: Kick-off from 7:05 tonight. 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Super Rugby coverage with the NZ Safety Blackwoods. Safety. They're in boots and all. Whatever it takes is the message from Auckland FC coach Steve Corica, head of tonight's big men's A-League semi-final second leg showdown in Adelaide. The Black Knights have already tasted one extra time penalty shootout playoffs result in their elimination final against Melbourne City. Corica's admitted to ZB's Darcy Watergrave that another shootout after extra time tonight wouldn't be much fun for him, though.
5: Whatever it takes, Darcy. That's what I've said to the players, whatever it takes. But, it'd be nice not to. So, you don't want to be probably going to an extra time penalty shootout. But, again, whatever it takes.
3: Yeah, the full interview coming up after 7 on Sports Talk on ZB. Approach it like any other game, meanwhile, is the advice from Wellington Women's Phoenix coach Bev Priestman ahead of her team's A-League Grand Final tomorrow. The Wellington side have rewritten the history books this season, progressing to the showpiece for the first time. They'll take on Melbourne City, who they've never beaten. Priestman says if they play like they have been, she's confident they'll have a good outcome.
6: For those younger players, I want them to go out and do what they've done all season. We've got to approach it like just another game, give the best version of us. And finals football, anything can happen.
3: I'm Richard Wayne. That's News Talk ZB News and Sport with Fisher Funds, New Zealand's largest specialist KiwiSaver provider. 5 past 6. 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

0: Newstalk ZB Wellington, time saver traffic.
1: Go electric with Kia at Brendan Foot Supersite. Citybound from the airport, heavy approaching Evans Bay Parade, then a good run through the Mount Vic Tunnel. On the urban motorway, the Telford Terrace Tunnel back to Hill Street. State Highway 2 northbound, moderate to heavy, Manor Park to the Moonshine Bridge, otherwise flowing well, and easing nicely on Eastern Hutt Road northbound approaching Ferguson Drive. Free ruck, 3 years servicing plus zero on-road costs on selected Kia EVs. It's time saver traffic.
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2: We have cloud and the chance of a shower this evening with southerlies. The overnight low expected at 9 degrees. Tomorrow morning you can wake up with Adam Cooper on the All Sport Breakfast Wellington. Mostly cloudy with isolated showers tomorrow. Expect southerlies and a high just 12 degrees. Sunday mainly fine, chance of a shower until the afternoon. Southeasterly winds and the maximum temperature 13 on Sunday. Monday fine with light winds to 14 degrees. Partly cloudy Tuesday, again 14. And Wednesday, partly cloudy with northerlies reaching 15 degrees.
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3: Evening. Coming up in the next hour, we're going to get Peter Lewis's take on what Xi Jinping is planning for Taiwan post that meeting with Trump. Barry Soper will wrap the political week that was for us, and Gavin Gray will talk us through it all, closing in on Keir Starmer at the moment. It's 6:07. Now, Kiwi car share business Mevo has gone into liquidation. Mevo is basically like an e-scooter rental business, but instead of an e-scooter, you rent a whole car. You download the app, you book one of the cars they've got parked around Auckland or Wellington, and then you go find the car, unlock it, and drive it around for as long as you need. But not anymore, of course, because Mevo's been in trouble for a while, went into voluntary administration back in March, and it's now in liquidation. Paul Spain is the CEO of Gorilla Technology and is with us now. Hi, Paul.
4: Hi, Heather. How are you?
3: I'm very well, thanks, mate. Now, what do you think has gone wrong here? Is this a bad idea, or is it just a business that had some bad luck or was badly run?
4: It's probably a combination. I mean, we've seen these sort of car sharing firms pop up around the world, and they fit into a sort of a tech startup type category. They need to innovate and deliver good, reliable technology, but quite capital intensive because they need a big fleet of vehicles. And that was part of the problem for Mevo, especially because they lent in on electric vehicles. So they had, a bunch of Teslas and BYD vehicles and a leasing arrangement for those. And then they got into trouble with their leasing partner, which obviously didn't help if they don't have the cars to make available.
3: Do you think that they would have been better off going for ICE vehicles, not electric vehicles?
4: I think that is probably the general consensus, is that if they had gone for lower cost vehicles that may have been half the cost, then they would have either been able to bring down their overall leasing costs or have access to a bigger fleet. And so, I think that was probably one of the challenges, and that's a timing thing.
3: Yeah, because this is one of the issues that they ran into. Am I right in thinking that their entire fleet was leased from one place rather than having the eggs in multiple baskets?
4: I'm not sure, but I think, certainly there was a large amount from one company.
3: Yeah.
4: And then there was the situation with the crowdfunding that they just raised quite soon before going into voluntary administration.
3: I mean, there will have to be some questions about directors' duties being complied with, surely, if they're raising that significant amount of money and then tipping into what was it, administration basically immediately thereafter.
4: Yeah. I mean, they were raising, I think it was, about 2.3 3.3 million. So they raised more than they were their initial target, and this was based on a $25 million valuation. And now it's worth pennies in the dollar, I'm imagining. So not a great situation for investors at all.
3: No. Now, there are a couple of other companies, aren't there, doing this as well, and

0: still going at it and doing better than Mevo, obviously.
1: Yeah, and there tends to be some, you know, some variation in the models. I think, you know, City Hop, you know, one that we've, you know, we've seen operating, and you know, they have the benefit of being owned by Toyota. So when you've got a car manufacturer, you know, behind you, then obviously that's in Toyota's interest, yeah, to be, you know, using, keeping their vehicles out, and they're big enough to keep funding it, you know, even if it's not the perfect, you know, business model. Whereas, that's obviously, you know, not the case with a smaller, you know, startup type operation.
0: Yeah. Paul, thank you for talking us through that, man. Appreciate it. That's Paul Spain, Guerrilla Technology CEO. I reckon you might be surprised where it is that wealthy foreigners wanting to come in on the golden visa are looking to buy. Because you probably, like me, your first inclination would be like, well, obviously Auckland and obviously Queenstown. Yeah, but no, not actually. There are regions that they're more interested in going to, and it's actually Wellington, of all places, in Canterbury. So Trade Me has data which records the searches on high-end houses since the foreigners were given permission. Because remember, the foreigners, previously they couldn't buy anything under 15 mil, and then it was dropped last year to 5 mil. And since then, Trade Me has been tracking what's been going on with the searches. They show Wellington has recorded an 83% increase in interest. Canterbury, 73% increase. Then the Bay of Plenty, 68%. And only then Otago at 48%. Then Northland at 46%. And only then Auckland at 41%. Isn't that interesting? 13 past 6. Oh, let me give you the numbers before I forget. NZX 50 down 0.46% today. So we'll say half a percentage point. ASX 50 is down about 0.2% so far today. A barrel of Brent crude oil now costs $108. That's up nearly 2% today. One New Zealand dollar is worth 59 US cents, 82 Aussie cents, 51 euro cents, 48 UK pence, and 93 yen. Barry Soap is next, 13 past 6.
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0: 27 to June 28, and it has grown to become the most important French winter event in New Zealand. 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
1: Heather Duplessy-Allen.
0: 17 past six. Let's wrap the political week that was with Barry Soper, our senior political correspondent. Welcome back, Barry.
2: Hello again, Heather.
0: Barry, do you know what? If I had to pick politician of the week this week, it would be Wayne Brown. Because he has really dropped the government in it, announcing that, revealing that they paid $3 million for a washed up pop star from the 90s.
2: Yeah, but I would have thought you would have nominated Chirpy Chris Isken for Boiling Your Blood.
0: Wooden spoon for him.
2: If you want to be successful in politics, Wayne Brown told Stuff's Lloyd Burr, it's easy, don't mince your word, have a listen to the mild-mannered mayor's musings.
3: If you've got clear policies and stick to them and tell the unvarnished truth, people will vote for you. My dad told me something, he said, always tell the truth, that way you can remember what you said. And so I just say the unvarnished truth. And sometimes it hurts for other people. Sometimes you have to, some people are quite surprised at learning they're idiots. But it was a public service to tell them, because in case they didn't realise they were. For quite a while, I had trouble with my media staff. They're trying to protect me from being myself. People quite like it. And I didn't do it to be liked. I just do it because that's the right way to do it. I don't know why telling the truth is regarded as outspoken. If you go down to Wellington, I haven't been there for 10 years. I'm worried that stupid thinking might be contagious.
2: Things.
0: What now? What is he eating something while he's talking?
2: He's eating potato crisps.
0: Oh, Lord.
2: So his dentures are crushing against these.
0: I don't think they're dentures, though.
2: Well, they're probably not dentures.
0: No, but you know what? He has actually, I don't know if people realise, he's made a bunch of people really angry this week by revealing the $3 million.
2: Well, look, I've seen him in social situations, and I've got to say, Wayne speaks his mind, and even if it is full of profanities, he does it. He's called me.
0: Oh, he's rude.
2: The odd name.
0: No, he's rude.
2: That I'd, a word that I'd never use, but never.
0: Yeah. You know. I think he drops the C-bomb.
2: Oh, good old, he called me a good old.
0: A GC. GC, Lord. Okay, what do you make of the polls this week? I mean, National is sort of, it's comfortable, I suppose-ish, on having gone up from the real low that the Taxpayers Union put them on, but it's not that great.
2: Well, no, it's still, you know, hovering around 30%. It's interesting, though, if you have a chat to politicians about this, particularly in National, because they've got to sort of defend where they are, because they're not going up anytime soon, but I believe this side of the election, you will see a lift in National's vote. But what I do is I look at it and see it as a maturation maybe of MMP, that the two main parties now, you've got Labour, mid-30s, National 30, most main parties don't score very high in MMP, if you look at MMP overseas, because it's the peripheral parties that have to make up a government. So there's always a coalition. And the one laughing all the way to the ballot box and all of this is Winston Peters and New Zealand First. But if you look at the poll of polls out this week, and that's the one I think you should take the most notice of, and it's not because of what it says, because I frankly couldn't care less who comes into government in November. I just hope, though, that it's not going to be a government that's capable of wrecking the economy. So you can pick your best bets on that one. But if 88% are saying that this coalition should be returned, I think you'll find that they'll be relatively comfortable, because on the other side you've got the Māori Party falling apart. I think the Māori Party would do dreadfully.
0: It wasn't 88% saying, it was an 88% chance, wasn't it?
2: 88% chance
0: of it being returned, yeah. Now, what do you make of the cutting of the operating balance?
2: It was a probability 88%. So,
0: and when I said operating balance, I mean operating allowance. What do you make of the cutting of that, 2.4 down to 2.1?
2: Yeah, not a lot. In terms of money, it's not a lot when you talk about the overall

0: lot more there for capital spending, and there has to be. Because really, we've got to take the bull by the horns in this country and look at infrastructure and start building big time. Because if we don't, this country will go to the rack and ruin in the end. So the capital spend, I understand. But if you're in the government controlling the books, you've also got to look at the other spends like health, education, and what have you. And you've got to pour a reasonable amount into that. And that's not to say the government isn't doing this, or that governments don't do it. But if you look at health, it's a never-ending pot that needs to be filled. And because technology advances, whereas the amount of money you've got doesn't necessarily advance at the same rate.
1: Yeah, fair point. Barry, thanks very much. Barry Soper, Senior Political Correspondent. Heather, Wayne is like Trump, and that's why white males love him. I agree with you. I would say your white male's comment is off the mark. I think Wayne is like Trump, and that's why people forgive him a lot of stuff. Like, if other people said what he says, they would not get away with it. But because he just owns it, he just gets away with it. And I don't even think it's just white males. Listen, Warehouse Group, bit of a grind for these guys, eh? It's going to be a bit of a grind by the looks of things for a while. They've released the trading update for the third quarter, which ended May 3. Group sales down 1.4%. Same store sales are flat. Red Sheds themselves, they've experienced a 2.5% dip in sales. Like for like, the same store sales are basically down a percentage point. Warehouse Stationery, the sales are down also 3%. Noel Leeming has actually been a bit of a highlight. Sales were up, but only by 0.7%. 6:22.
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3: Radio, music and podcasts, it's all free on iHeartRadio. Citybound from the airport, a slow patch approaching Evans Bay Parade, then a clear run through the Mount Vic and Arris tunnels. Rutherford Street moderates a heavy in patches both ways. On the urban motorway, the tail for the Terrace Tunnel is back to Bowen. And State Highway 2, just a heavy patch northbound between Silver Stream and the Moonshine Bridge. Listen to all your favourite podcasts for free. 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Time saver traffic.
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1: Oh goodness, I almost forgot I'm supposed to talk. I think, have you noticed I'm sounding funny? Yeah, I've got something going on. It's one of these, when you've got the young kids, eh? Just catch everything that they catch. And they pass it on to you. Anyway, I've got something cool to tell you. Netflix has dropped a trailer today for the series that they've got called East of Eden. And it's got somebody in it who's just been nominated at the Academy Awards. And I forget what her name is. Florence Pugh, I think it is. Yeah. Anyway, and why I'm telling you this is because it was shot in Oamaru. They spent about 2 weeks, and I don't think they shot the whole thing in Oamaru. They just

0: some of the scenic stuff in Oamaru for 2 weeks in January. It was around the Victorian precinct and Scottish Hall in the historical rail area near Friendly Bay. Anyway, because the thing is actually supposed to be set in California in the early 20th century, but Oamaru is awesome and looks like, you know, looks like it looks. So they filmed it there. Anyway, the actual, so this is just the trailer that's out. The actual series is out later this year, but keep an eye out for it and see if you can spot bits of Oamaru in it. 626.
1: There's no business like show business.
0: Okay, so we've got an announcement on which performer's going to play the coveted halftime show for the FIFA World Cup finals. Or should I say performers, because it's actually three. We've got Latin superstar Shakira, who you're listening to right now. She's going to be shaking her hips alongside the queen of pop, Madonna. And then those two are going to be joined by the Korean boy band BTS. Now, it's a bit of a grab bag, right? Because you wonder, these are three entirely different kinds of performers. So who chose them? Chris Martin from Coldplay. And as if he couldn't be any weirder than he already is, he made the announcement on Instagram, flanked by Sesame Street characters and the Muppets. So everyone's invited, I guess. Now, you may be wondering, aren't halftime shows supposed to be short? Yes, that is correct. The International Football Association Board limits the halftime performances to 15 minutes max. But there is speculation this may be relaxed for the big event, because it's the World Cup final. It's all going to take place on July 19th, but not before the opening ceremony in Mexico City, which is headlined by the reggaeton artist J Balvin and also the South African singer Tyler. That's happening June 11th. So you can listen right now. This is it. What is this? Shakira's new anthem for the

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6: It's 6:30. I'm Raylene Ramsey. Questions about how China could help the US out with its war in Iran as the country's leaders meet for talks. Xi Jinping and Donald Trump are holding their final round of talks in Trump's first visit to the country since 2017. Taiwan's been on the agenda for China, while the US has been focused on trade. But US Middle East correspondent Gordon Robison told Heather Duplessis-Allen there's an elephant in the room.
7: The Middle East hasn't overshadowed the talks, but it's clearly been an element of them. And it's an element that gives China leverage going forward because China has influence with Iran.
6: Changes to treaty references and education law are being likened to the controversial Treaty Principles Bill. The Waitangi Tribunal has found the Crown breached treaty principles by failing to properly consult Māori before announcing changes to the Education and Training Act. The government wants to weaken some treaty obligations and remove others. Auckland University Indigenous constitutional law expert Claire Charters says the changes may differ in approach, but have a similar effect to the bill.
8: So it weakens the requirement for the executive, the government, to comply with Te Tiriti o Waitangi.
6: A New Zealander evacuated from the Hunter virus-stricken cruise ship this week has touched down in Perth. The Kiwi and five Australians were part of the final group that disembarked in the Canary Islands. Sky News reports the six passengers will be quarantined for 42 days and have tested negative. To sport, the second-place Chiefs aren't underestimating the seventh-placed Highlanders heading into tonight's Super Rugby Pacific Showdown in Hamilton. Top Kiwi swimmer Lewis Clairbert's blitzed his 200-metre men's freestyle final at the National Champs in Auckland, winning by a big 2.5 seconds. And Auckland FC are prepared to go the distance again, if necessary, in tonight's A-League men's semi-final second leg against Adelaide. That is Newstalk ZB News and Sport. It is now 6:33. Heather Duplessis-Allen is next.
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9: Here's your evening reminder. Winter immunisations are available now, and citybound from the airport, a slow patch approaching Evans Bay Parade, then a good run through the Mount Vic Tunnel. On the urban motorway citybound, the tail for the Terrace Tunnel back to Bowen, out of the tunnel heavy on Vivian Street approaching Taranaki Street, and State Highway 2 just moderate northbound between Silver Stream and the Moonshine Bridge. Book your winter immunisations, including flu, search Book My Vaccine or ask your healthcare provider. 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
14: So if you follow the UK news, you already know Wes Streeting has resigned. Gavin Gray will run us through.

0: between Donald Trump and Xi Jinping. We've heard a lot from Donald Trump about what some of the things that he's asked for and what's been agreed. And that includes, he says, agreement on Iran and the Strait of Hormuz, although none of that has been confirmed yet by Beijing. But for Beijing, the key thing is, what has President Xi asked for from Donald Trump, and what has Donald Trump agreed to give him? And we know that Beijing has framed these talks around what it calls the three T's, the three T's being tariffs, technology, and Taiwan. And we heard yesterday about Taiwan that President Xi is now saying Taiwan is absolutely central to the US-China relationship. It's the most important issue now in that relationship. And it will define going forward whether the US and China can work together or whether they're going to descend into acrimony and maybe even conflict, he said. So this is really elevating the whole Taiwan issue to more than where it was before. Before, it was a sort of an irritant in their relationship, but it wasn't central to it, and they were able to, with some careful wording, get around it. Xi is making it clear now that Taiwan is their number one priority, the number one red line that hasn't been crossed. So the key thing is, what has Donald Trump said in return about this? He hasn't answered the question from reporters about what did you agree with him on Taiwan. And the fear among Asian capitals, and particularly in Taiwan itself, of course, is that Trump is trading the security of the region for a trade deal, basically, for some better terms of trade. And he's going to give up the support of that he has agreed over many, many years with allies like Japan, South Korea, and also the support that America has given from Taiwan. Now, Scott Bessent says Trump will say more about this topic over the next few days about what exactly has been said. But this is the number one issue now for China, and it's also the number one issue for many countries around the region to wait and see what Trump's position is on this.
1: Okay, so what are we reading between the lines? What are we assuming is going on here? Xi Jinping is asking Trump for permission to be able for him to be able to secure Taiwan and have the US not intervene. Is that basically it?
0: I think, yes, there's two things. I think more than saying that it doesn't support Taiwanese independence, which has been the phrasing that America has used for many years under the One China policy, it wants it to come out much stronger now and say it firmly opposes Taiwan's independence, not just doesn't support it, actually opposes it. Mm. And it wants it to cut back on some of the support that it's provided to Taiwan, in particular the selling of arms, selling of weapons to Taiwan. There's already been an agreement to sell $15 billion worth of arms to Taiwan, and that was put on hold ahead of this meeting. So they are the two key things, I think, that Xi Jinping is asking for from Trump at this stage, and he hasn't said whether he's agreed to them or not.
1: Okay. Now, what's this fuss in South Korea about a citizen dividend post?
0: Yeah, that came out of the blue. It relates to really the enormous profits that are being made by two companies in particular in South Korea, Samsung Electronics and SK Hynix, who are dominating the global memory chip supply chain. There is just enormous demand for memory chips around the world because of the AI build-up. And these companies are making massive profits. I mean, Samsung Electronics could well make over $200 billion in profits this year. So suddenly, out of the blue, a presidential policy chief floated this idea of a nationwide citizen dividend, which was going to be paid to basically everyone in South Korea, funded by tax windfalls from this semiconductor boom that is going on in the country at the moment, and presumably taxes on Samsung and SK Hynix. Now, that had an enormous market reaction. About $300 billion was wiped off of the COSME index in just a few minutes before it got clarified. And he said, and President Lee also came out the following day and said, this was not a new tax. They were not proposing a new levy on corporate profits. This was

0: is simply questioning how to redistribute, if you like, the gains from the AI boom. Mm. And there are the workers at South Korea's Samsung are threatening to go on strike because they feel they're not getting enough of the benefits of the profits that the company is making. But it just shows how dependent South Korea's markets are on this AI boom. The KOSPI index has risen 200% now in just 1 year. I mean, it's just enormous sort of gains, but the market has become very volatile with it as well.
1: That is remarkable, eh? Peter, as always, thank you so much, mate. We'll talk to you in a week's time. It's Peter Lewis, our Asia business correspondent, 18 away from 7.
2: Heather Duplessy-Allen.
1: So NZR, the rugby boys and girls, are killing the app, the NZR Plus app. Now, at this point, I'd be fascinated to know how many people actually know what the NZR Plus app is. This was NZR's attempt to make money off video content. If you follow the machinations of the deals that they strike and stuff, this became a thing when they were renegotiating their broadcasting deal with Sky. And they wanted to keep a bit of content for themselves, and they went off and they did this NZR Plus app, and they wanted to be able to create little clips of the Black Ferns and the All Blacks, and I'm assuming the Sevens play. I don't know because I never went and looked at it because I have better things to do with my time and 1,000 different streamers already to look at. But they basically wanted to make money off their own video content rather than just selling it to Sky and Sky making the money. Anyway, it didn't work, which obviously was never going to work. We could have all told them it was never going to work because we're maxed out. Right, we got Neon we need to subscribe to, we got Netflix we need to subscribe to, Disney Plus, now there's Haifu or Haiyu or some other stuff coming out, and there's, I don't know, Hulu, and then there's the HBO. Like, you know, there's just a list of stuff that you need to subscribe to before one news TV NZ Plus before you even get to, oh, now you need to give NZR money just so you can watch a little bit of extra Black Cap, All Blacks content. Like, no thanks very much. It was never going to work. So finally, and they have spent millions on this before they realized, oh, it's not going to work, which we could have told them. But so what they've decided to do instead is that they're going to get rid of it and have a different app. They're going to have an All Blacks app now, where they're just going to do lots of All Blacks. I think they've already got this All Blacks app, and they're just going to fold it into that, and they're going to do All Blacks and Black... What? Stop it. And Black Ferns content. Why? No. This is not how they're going to make money off it. What you need to do... Like, I don't know. My job is not, obviously, to make money off video content, which is someone else's job, so I don't really know what I'm talking about. But it seems to me that if you really want to make money off your content, you should be doing something like the F1 guys have done, or something. Make an interesting documentary and sell it to Netflix and see what happens there. But this, nah, I don't know. It's complicating my life. So I don't want to know about it. And a lot of people will feel like me. Anyway, we're off to the UK. Nick, 16 away from 7.
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2: Have you seen Julian Savia's house, which is for sale in Coatesville? If you haven't, I'll run you through it shortly. 13 away from 7, Gavin Gray, UK correspondent with us. Hello, Gavin.
3: Hi there, Heather.
2: So it looks like it's going to be Andy, yeah?
3: Well, it looks like Andy's going to have a go at this. The so-called King of the North, the current mayor of Manchester, has been cleared for takeoff to become an MP. Why is he so keen to become an MP? Because he has to become an MP in order to be considered for the leadership battle to become the leader of the Labour Party. But, of course, that means the Prime Minister of the UK as well. So there's a bit of a mechanism in place. This is all going to take time now, where somebody near his seat of Manchester, as it were, has now decided he's going to step aside and offer him a by-election in his constituency. It's a high-risk gamble, this, because, Heather, you might think, well, Andy Burnham, he's supposed to be very popular. He'll get that, and then he'll be able to immediately challenge Sir Keir Starmer. But actually, in the most recent council elections last week, Reform UK, Nigel Farage's party, wiped the board in that particular area and took all of the council seats. So now Reform is saying, great, bring it on. You stand for that seat and we will throw everything at it to convert local council seats into the having the MP as well. And it won't be you, Andy Burnham. Now, that would really throw the Labour leadership into catastrophe and chaos. But all this is weeks away. And of course, what bond markets and what the money people don't like is uncertainty. But that uncertainty seems set to be lasting for a long time here in the UK now.
2: So explain to me what Wes Streeting is doing. Because, I mean, for the longest time, we thought he was going to be the one to challenge, but now he's quit because he no longer has confidence in Keir Starmer, but he hasn't challenged.
3: No. Now, we think, this is the theory I have with other political correspondents, that is because he does not have one-fifth of the Labour Party MP's support. The magic figure, 81. Now, we know he's got a lot of support, but maybe he doesn't have 81. Or maybe, as has also been speculated, that Wes Streeting has gone into some secret pact with Andy Burnham, the mayor of Manchester, saying, look, you go for it. And obviously, I will support you. And you give me a very, very nice job, perhaps as your deputy when you're in. You know, all these things now begin. There's such machinations in these political arguments. But that could be what he's after. But it could simply be he doesn't have the necessary number of 20% of the Labour MPs who are willing to sign on the dotted line and say, we now want to see Wes Streeting as party leader.
2: So is it possible that now that all of this has taken place and the big gun has been fired, which is Wes Streeting quitting, it kind of goes into a weird holding pattern for potentially weeks until Andy Burnham maybe makes it in?
3: Yes. Absolutely. And as I said, uncertainty is not good for the money markets. We are currently experiencing our highest borrowing costs for over 20 years. For every $10 that this government is spending, $1 goes on financing our debt, servicing our debt, not paying it off, just paying the interest. And that's because the interest rates have gone up on our debt. And it's just getting more and more expensive. So really, people are saying to Sir Keir Starmer, you're costing us money here. This uncertainty is costing us money. Mm. Why don't you just step aside and fire the starting gun now? But even if he did, then there'd be a huge amount of pressure on him to wait until Andy Burnham has or has not become an MP in order to give him the chance. It is one unholy mess. And handing over midterm is not that successful in the past.
2: Yeah, I'll tell you what, it is a mess, isn't it? Gavin, thank you so much. As always, we'll talk to you next week. Gavin Gray, our UK correspondent. Wes Streeting is quite an interesting character. He grew up on a council estate in East London, in Stepney. His parents were working class teenagers when they had him. Sort of, I think around about 1983, that kind of time, part of the world, time, what am I talking about? Maternal grandparents were imprisoned for armed robbery. His grandfather served time with the Cray twins. So, interesting, eh? 8 away from 7.

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1: The best podcasts are on the free iHeart app. And citybound from the airport, still a heavy patch approaching Evans Bay Parade, but then a clear run through the Mount Vic and Arris tunnels. Moderate in both directions along Rutherford Street between Adelaide Road and Constable. On the urban motorway citybound, the tail for the Terrace Tunnel is back to Bowen. State Highway 2 free-flowing northbound right through to Upper Hutt. Download the free iHeart app to get the best podcasts from here and around the world. Time saver traffic.
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3: Okay, Julian Savia. So Julian Savia and his wife are selling their mansion in Coatesville, and I do not use the word mansion lightly. I mean, it's not the most baller crib you've ever seen in your life, but it's pretty epic. They built it themselves, but not by the, with their own hands. They had a real classy little builder who did it for them, and an architect and stuff. But what I'm trying to say is, like, it was a plot of land, and then they created this thing, this beautiful house that sits on it. The house is in the shape of an H, which I love. Because it means that you have the central bit, but then you go off in wings and stuff. Because there's nothing worse. Do you find this? There is nothing worse than you're like, I'm knackered, I'm going to sleep. And then you on the other side of your bedroom wall is the TV and old mate's got it up loud. Do you know what I mean? So actually having like a wing to retreat into, awesome. Awesome. But also even more awesome when the kids become teenagers and real brats. And then you can have them in their own wings staying awake till 3 a.m. on a Saturday and you can get a decent night's sleep. Anyway, so I'm really into this, what they've done with the house. And they've got a pool. It looks awesome. They've got, if you're specking up this much, you're going to have yourself a formal lounge, aren't you? And then like a family room and a cool kitchen, 5 bedrooms. You're going to have about 9,000 squares worth of land, that kind of thing. That in the end, why they're selling it is not because they love it, but it's always a nice idea until you have to start mowing the lawns. And then he didn't have time to mow the lawns. Yeah, I mean, some men in my life don't have time to pack their own bags. So I was expecting Julian to mow the lawns. So Tima was mowing the lawns. He was doing the dinners, so good on him, but she was mowing the lawns. And then between that and all the kids' stuff, and they're just giving it up. But why I'm telling you this is go and have a look because it's on the one roof. I have a question about giant-sized lollies because I don't know if you know, but it's a kind of like a Kiwiana thing that we're doing now. We're getting the lollies, the milk bottle lollies and the Eskimo lollies and stuff like that. And they're doing them really big, like the size of an actual milk bottle, and you stick it on your wall. Are we into that? Is that okay?
4: It'd just make me really hungry for milk bottles and lollies, wouldn't it?
3: You do look at it and you do think, sweets all of the time. And I kind of like it because it's kind of cool. I like mucking around with proportion, so I kind of like it, but also then I'm sort of like, oh well, everybody's doing it, so now I don't know how I feel about it. What do you got, Ant? Have you got this band again?
4: Yeah, okay, so for people who weren't listening to this segment last night, we're trying

0: We're trying here on the show to get into Angine de Poitrine, a math rock band out of Quebec, because the Telegraph says they're the hot new big thing. So I played a bit of their music last night, and we said, oh, Kev, producer Kev, what do you think? And he said, look, I need to hear some lyrics. So I went looking for a song of theirs with lyrics, and it wasn't easy, but I think I found one. It's called Mutter Zeklek. Let's have a quick listen. Catch that? They did kind of sing there. They said, Mutter Zeklek. Look, I jumped onto their subreddit, Heather, and, you know, there's not a lot of lyrics, to be honest. I can fit all the lyrics from about 9 songs onto one page, and they're usually like, Fabian, Sebastian. I don't know if we're cut out for math rock on this program, Heather. We might have to leave this stuff to her here from now on and stick to news.
1: Hey, you can pump this, Kev, on your way to New Plymouth tonight. It's going to keep you awake the whole way. It's kind of cool, though. Not my vibe. Is it your vibe, Ems?
0: I'm really not cut out for this sort of music.
1: Nah.
0: Angine de Poitrine, if you want to look up more.
1: Yay! Hey, see you on Monday. Thanks, Ems. See you on Monday.
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7: 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Mike Hosking, Heather Duplessis-Allen, Matt Heath, Tyler Adams. 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
8: It's 7 o'clock. I'm Nina Burton. Police have confirmed a 23-year-old woman's now died after a house fire in Christchurch's Mighty Ho last night. Her 3-year-old daughter was confirmed dead last night shortly after the blaze on Whitehall Street. 4 other children aged between 10 weeks and 5 years old were taken to hospital, with all but one now discharged into the care of family members. Police say the blaze isn't being treated as suspicious, but inquiries are ongoing. Questions about how China could help the US out with its war in Iran as the country's leaders met for talks. Xi Jinping and Donald Trump had their final round of talks in Trump's first visit to the country since 2017. Taiwan's been on the agenda for China, while the US has been focused on trade. But US Middle East correspondent Gordon Robison says there's an elephant in the room.
9: The Middle East hasn't overshadowed the talks, but it's clearly been an element of them. And it's an element that gives China leverage going forward because China has influence with Iran.
8: The Sustainable Energy Association's echoing the OECD's warning that gas is not something New Zealand should rely on. Reserves fell by nearly 12% in the year to January after producers revised down their previous estimates of how much natural gas remained in the country. Gas is now at the lowest level since records began 20 years ago. The Energy Minister says the government's confident it can get new gas fields up and running. CN's Chief Operating Officer Gareth Williams says we should be moving away from gas, not trying to restore it.
10: Retaining gas in industry and in homes that we don't need to, that is the wrong solution.
8: The Waitangi Tribunal's turning its attention to the government's move to remove treaty obligations from school boards. It's already found the Crown breached treaty principles by failing to properly consult Māori before making changes to the Education and Training Act. The removal of school boards' treaty requirements will be in its second report. Auckland University Indigenous constitutional law expert Claire Charters told Heather Duplessis-Allen the treaty plays a significant role for boards.
11: So they make decisions with respect to should you have tikanga as part of your daily life in a school, how much te tiriti or waitangi should influence your decision making.
8: The number of Chinese tourists is picking up again. Latest Stats NZ data shows more than 358,000 international visitors arrived in March, the highest March arrivals number since 2019. Chinese visitors soared to more than 24,000, up just over 4,000 on March last year. Infometrics principal economist Nick Brunsdon says the Chinese market's been very slow to recover, but is now strong.
12: It seems to be a new visa arrangement where Chinese visitors can enter New Zealand visa-free if they travel via Australia, and so we've seen quite a shift.
8: A first-term counsellor in Dunedin claims he's again shared confidential emails with the media in the name of transparency. Benedict Ong, who once wore tape on his face to a council meeting, has gotten himself in trouble again for leaking emails between himself and Dunedin City Council's chief executive. Ong will face a code of conduct meeting on Monday. He told Heather Duplessis-Allen it's information accessible to the public anyway.
13: All I can say is if it's not shared with our generational media institution that's 164 years old, then it can be shared through various information acts.
8: In sport, a concession from All Blacks coach Dave Rennie as he deliberates his first squad for July's Nations Championship Series. He's attending the Chiefs Highlanders Super Match in Hamilton tonight as the squeeze comes on for players to impress. A 34-strong group will be named for the tests against France, Ireland and Italy, with a further 10 added for the tour of South Africa. Rennie says the depth of talent is scarcer than the recent past.
14: In our heyday, we would have had six or seven players featuring in a World 15, and we probably haven't got that number at the moment.
8: Kickoff is moments away in the Chiefs Highlanders game with live commentary on Newstalk ZB Sport and iHeartRadio. Wellington Phoenix women's defender Emma Pynenberg is excited about her team's progression to the grand final this A-League season. Following their victory over the Brisbane Roar on Sunday, it'll be the first time the Phoenix women have made it this far in the competition since their establishment in 2021, one step further than the men's Nick side in their 19 seasons. Pynenberg says she's looking forward to the challenge, especially after their performance at the weekend, to edge past the Brisbane Roar in extra time.
15: So cool, so special, just reflecting on the semi-finals. Like, it was an amazing experience and we really came together as a team and played really well.
8: And Lewis Clairbirds blitzed his 200-metre men's freestyle final at the National Championships on Auckland's North Shore, winning by 2.5 seconds in a time of 1 minute 46.60 seconds. After winning the same event at April's Australian Open on the Gold Coast in a personal record time, and with the Commonwealth Games looming, he felt he brought better strategy tonight.
16: I knew I needed to go fast in the first 100, and if I look back like a month ago, racing the Aussies, they're out fast, and I was sort of having to chase, whereas tonight, a little bit different, but to be honest, second fastest time ever, can't complain.
8: Meanwhile, three Olympians, Erica Fairweather, Caitlin Deans and Eve Thomas, are in the pool competing for the 1500-metre freestyle title. It's news and sport at 7:05. Sports Talk is next.
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17: We have cloud and the chance of a shower this evening with southerlies. The overnight low expected at 9 degrees. Tomorrow morning you can wake up with Adam Cooper on the All Sport Breakfast Wellington. Mostly cloudy with isolated showers tomorrow. Expect southerlies and a high just 12 degrees. Sunday mainly fine, chance of a shower until the afternoon. Southeasterly winds, the maximum temperature 13 on Sunday. Monday fine with light winds to 14 degrees. Partly cloudy Tuesday, again 14. And Wednesday, partly cloudy with northerlies reaching 15 degrees.
7: 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Finally, someone on your side on News Talk ZB.

0: Welcome in. Very good evening to you. This is Sports Talk on News Talk ZB. I'm Darcy Watergrave, late on the piece. 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Always up for your texts, 9292. A standard text charge does apply. With that, got a lot going on tonight. This weekend, there are two epic football matches taking place. Later tonight, Auckland FC facing off for the second leg of their semi-final against Adelaide United. And with the scores currently tied, it's 1-1, sets the platform for a huge pie fight. Steve Corica joins us later to discuss. The other NZ A-League franchise and the Wellington Phoenix Women have made the grand final of the Ninja A-League. This is crazy stuff, marking the first time the Phoenix have made an A-League grand final in their 19-year history. Celebrate that. We'll be talking with the general manager, the GM of the Phoenix, David Dome. He joins us soon to discuss that encounter. I've got to say, out of all of the people I'm happiest for in the Wellington Phoenix setup, it's him. He's been around it for as long as I can remember. He's gone through ups and downs and rough rides and smooth, and now he's got a good reason to smile like a Cheshire cat. And he'll join us later on in the piece. But first up, Festival of Rugby League in Brisbane this weekend. The Magic Round 3 sold-out days of action at Suncorp. The Wars are back in action after a bye week and set to take on the Brisbane Broncos in what's shaping to be, well, a pretty large, aggressive encounter on Sunday afternoon. There are a lot of Warriors fans in Brisbane. Of course, there's a few Brisbane fans over there as well. It should be explosive. We're going to talk about that now with Clinton Torpy, former Warrior. He joins us now to discuss the event. Good evening, Clinton.
1: Good evening, brother. How are you? It's been a minute.
0: More than a minute. I don't remember the last time I saw you, but you retired from the game. How long ago was it now, once you finished with the Wars? Like 13, 14 years?
1: Yeah, a very long time ago. I think it's 15 years today.
0: Wow, long, long time. And now you're involved still, though. You have been in rugby league for quite some time, so you couldn't really exactly extricate yourself from the game, could you?
1: No, as we touched on, I haven't got the tap on the shoulder yet, and I'm loving what I'm doing. I've been involved for, the time that I hung up the boots, have been involved in some way, shape or form. So whether that's through the Titans of old and now with my current role with the NRL.
0: This weekend, this is cruel. The Warriors are travelling so well. So well, in fact, they've got a home game in Brisbane. That's the way the Magic Round works. And they're taking on the home team with the Broncos. How challenging is this for the Warriors up front? What do they have to do?
1: Yeah, look, for me, it's the biggest thing, and I think a lot of our True Blue supporters out there will be thinking, like, we don't need to change too much. We're top four contenders. We've earned our right to be there. And, this will be one of those ones, a tip of the hat to, fully establish us in there, because we haven't played every single team yet. And, these top four teams that have had years of experience being at that place, we get to show them that we're the real deal for 2026. So, the old cliches, that four pack lay it down and allows our outside backs to give, them time, give them confidence to sort of dictate where and how we want to play.
0: What do you think they've excelled at so far this season? Where have they really stood up? And I think you look right across the board. It's hard to isolate one position, but through your eyes, what have you been most impressed about with this team?
1: Oh, look, you can never go past the engine room, the boys that lay the platform, but they provide variety in there. So James Fisher-Harris, he ain't just your smash it up and bash it up. He's actually looking to tip on. He's actually looking for backdoor plays. So he's got a bit of variation to his, his job and his role. And I think that's probably the key thing everybody's doing there.

0: role, but they also got that ability to express themselves in those moments. So it's not about just, oh, if I'm a back row, I've just got to run these lines. No, it's about you can give me the ball early and I can step and fend them and I can create some space, but I also can run those lines too and be the robot that I need to.
1: And you've got that runaway Mack truck, Jackson Ford, who's just been playing out of his skin. He shows no sign of stopping. He's just matured into such an amazing player. I don't think anyone would have picked this form this year from Jackson Ford, except maybe him.
0: No, look, I think he's always had that caliber of play within him. I just think, you know, each year his minutes have gotten longer and longer, and now he's evolved into establishing himself into being that dominant forward. And I think, you know, Jackson's got to be in the conversation when you're picking your New South Wales team, if that's, you know, something he's even had a thought of putting his hand up. Like, it's never been in a conversation, and this is probably the biggest year for a lot of our Warriors players to be included into the conversation. Look, yeah, and you've got to look at Tanner Boyd. It wasn't too long ago that, you know, he was battling away in reserve grade to being even considered as a contender for a halves, like the starting halves, the way he's been playing and established himself within the team.
1: I hope no one's listened to this because we don't want State of Origin taking any of our players. Look, I know they want to go, and I understand that, but they just leave us alone over here in the shaky aisles. Hey, Clinton, I'm glad you mentioned Tanner Boyd because he's been at the centre of, oh, I won't say controversy, but some debate, and of course it came to a head this weekend, and Luke Metcalf has been allowed to negotiate with other teams. In fact, he's off to St. George. How much of an interference is this for a team when you get a guy who's no longer taking the position he earned last year and has decided to walk away from the team? Does that affect you blokes much?
0: I think it would, like, you know, you only got to think not too long ago, he was on the mouths of everybody, you know. He was rolling off the tongue of so many people that were loving his style, loving that he grew in confidence. And, you know, he was able to lift the mantle of, you know, life after SJ. And he held his ground. He did so well. You know, he became, you know, a big part of the Warriors community. And everyone fell in love with him, and it's a shame that due to a few setbacks that, and I don't know what's going on there, but for me, it would leave a sour taste. But at the end of the day, you know, in this stage in the game, it's a business, and you've got to do what's best for you, unfortunately. And it may sound selfish, but I mean, he was on decent coin anyway, and to go and get 100 or 200 more to, you know, fully walk into a jersey. I think, just like anything, if you're not getting challenged, then you can get quite complacent. And I've been there myself. And, you know, the saddest part for me as a former player and now a supporter and an avid fan is just seeing the fact that all those guys that are currently playing, that are in the starting positions, have all earned their way there. And that's the biggest compliment when you're a player, when you're a professional athlete, is earning your right to be in that squad. When you're earning your right, the standards are high. When you're earning your position in that team, the respect is there, the trust is there. And, you know, it's not like Metcalf was a 100-game player, let alone 200, 300, who would earn that right to walk straight back into it. And so for him, he was given that after all those injuries. He didn't have to come through reserve grade. He went straight in, and he was a bit off the mark. And so, you know, they try to persist with that, but obviously it's not the ideal situation for anybody, but it was definitely not that for him.
1: Hey, Clinton, thanks so much for joining us. I just want to finish on one last thing. Clinton Torpy, for those who don't know who I'm talking to or about, did Tanner Boyd actually deserve that role to keep that role. You said it's about earning that right, and most guys get injured, they're allowed to come back in again. That doesn't really affect their position in the side. Very different with Tanner Boyd. Do you think he deserves it? Is he

0: worthy?
1: Mate, you only got to look at how the team were playing. You know, when he first came in, and you even look back in history, back to where Tanner was. He was over here at the Gold Coast Titans. He'd been a half all his life, played Australian schoolboys as a half. They brought him over when he was at the Titans. They were playing him at half. They were bringing him off the bench, and they couldn't give him the confidence to fully flourish. And then, you know, Webster's just got away with our players. Webster's got away with making these boys fall in love with him and, you know, go to war for him. And Tanner Boyd, and everybody knows that he was probably three or four deep in terms of our seven, six or seven, whatever you want to call it. And, you know, due to the form that he was playing, injuries, he had earned every right to hold that position. And when we tried to, and that's the thing from me as an ex-player, and I'm sorry, I'm probably going to dribble here a little bit, but when Metcalf came back in, I felt psychologically the way I would be thinking is that Tanner didn't know, like, I'm wearing the seven, but I know that you're the dog here, you're the seven, and everybody knows this, you're playing in the six, so who's taking the lead here? And I felt like Tanner had earned his right to run that team. Even though he was wearing the seven, I don't think he still fully felt, and maybe it was a respect thing, you know, like, McAlf, I know you got this. And it just didn't click. But as soon as he got given the full reins, it felt like the team just clicked. And it's not like all the boys didn't want to play with Metcalf, because they were playing some of their best footy with Metcalf. And it's just one of those dynamics that from the outside looking in, everyone thinks, oh, man, we need Metcalf. You know, everyone makes all their opinions and assumptions, but until you're in a part of an environment that is quite competitive, it can be quite hard to take. But to go back to your question, 100% Tanner earned his right to be there, and everybody else thinks the same thing.
0: This is great music to our ears. It's been lovely talking to you again, Clinton Torpy. We're going to ring you. Don't block me on the phone. I'm going to ring you back again. So, hey, enjoy the weekend, mate, and thanks so much for your time and your opinions. Good on you, Clinton.
1: You're very welcome, brother. Take care. Up the Mars.
2: 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We've got the breakdown on Sports Talk. 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
0: Up the wires. I'm glad he did. Clinton Torpy, ex-Warrior. And I showed some video to the Grasshopper producer, Corbin Boyd, today. Corbin's like, well, he's got some toe, hasn't he? Man, he used to move, that guy. Great to have him on board talking about this game that is coming up. It's 11 rounds in. The Wires have played 10 games. Not quite halfway, but it's coming up there as well. It's almost like a hump day. And it brings a lot on board, because the Broncos haven't been beaten at home by the Wires since 2018. So to me, this is actually a really important weekend, because it's a home game for the Warriors, but it's an away game because they're not at home, they're away. And the home game becomes, well, the Broncos' home game, because they are at home, but the crowd is split. There's a lot of Broncos fans, a lot of Warriors fans living out there on the coast too. There's so much to juggle through this game. So I say it's hump day. It's a big weekend for the Wires, and good result here. No, it's not our year, but it augurs well for the rest of the year. I have confidence, even though the Broncos are 11th, they're still the defending champions. They are at home. That'll give them extra wind in their sail, I'm sure. Huge game for the Warriors, and I'm confident that they're going to put it down and prove that they are, I won't say title defender, I'll say the top four possibilities, and that's where they need to be. How do you feel about this fixture? 0800 80 1080. 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
9: Sports Talk on Newstalk ZB. I'll give you a quick update. Chiefs Highlanders. The Chiefs are hosting the men from the deeper south. Zip, zip, no score. Over 18 minutes of that game played. He said, stroking his chin in an interested manner. To the phones, 0800 80 1080, not the most important game of the season. That obviously comes when you get to knockout time and you get through the four or the eight or whatever. But I think a hugely important game for this Warriors side. They're running a full deck. They've gone through a really tough week. And Clinton Torpy said before, it will affect these players. They can't just go through like nothing happened. One of their stars of last year has packed a sad and walked. Gone. He's gone for St. George of all players. Sorry, shouldn't laugh. Old mate Nathan Fenn used to play for the Dragons, and he's a good bugger. But yeah, so that is a bit of a ruckus within the side that may interfere with what they're doing. But the way they've been playing, the fact they've had a rest with a bye, they're running a full squad, give or take. There's a lot to see out of this because this is an angry Broncos side who are defending champions. They're sitting at 11th at home. They do not want to be embarrassed by this Waz, and it's on the cards. I've got high hopes and a lot of confidence in this team. Where do you sit? 0800 80 10 80. Doug texts me, Darcy, I'm looking forward to seeing Philip Coates making his debut against the Waz. If he's anything like his brother, could be someone to watch. His brother, of course, Xavier Coates. Xavier's kind of quite alternative was the name, isn't it? It's just a bit weird. Philip? Well, I suppose they could have called him Terrence. And fans of South Park will know what I'm talking about. 0800 80 10 80. The confidence in the Warriors right now after what's been a very difficult week. I think they'll gel. I think they'll put it to one side. They're away from New Zealand. They're out of the club. And they've got a big game ahead. Give us your thoughts either on a phone call or you can give us a ring. Sorry, you should give us a ring or you can give us a text 9292 ZB ZB. A standard text charge does apply. phone calls 0800 80 10 80. And as I look back up to the television again,

Lorcs a Lordy, the Highlanders have scored a try, and indeed it has been converted. So a lead over the Chiefs. It is 7-0 to the Highlanders in Super Rugby. Still to come in the rest of the program, we've got a focus on football. David Dome, the general manager of the Phoenix, joins us. And then toward the end of the program, catch up with Steve Corica, the coach of Auckland FC. We've got a big task tonight, the return leg of their semi-final fixture. 1-1 is the score. Can they turn it against Adelaide and get the job done? We'll get some thoughts from Steve Corica later in the piece. But shortly, we go to David Dome, the GM of the Phoenix. He's been there for 1,000 years celebrating what's been an outrageously good run from his wahine. You wouldn't think it. You wouldn't have read about it. Good team. But that shows how influential a coach is. And Bev Priestman, you got to hand it to her. Whatever magic she's sprinkled on these players, it's worked. This is Newstalk ZB. It's 7:27.

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10: News Talk ZB on Sports Talk. Gordon Tallis has got the biggest head on a human being I think I've ever seen. Sorry, he's on TV at the moment as they are building up Sharks v Bulldogs. Couldn't help it. Coming up now, we've got a wee bit of Phoenix action. 19 years, the Welly Phoenix. They've got a team in an A-League grand final. The women's side taking on Melbourne City tomorrow evening. All of the marbles, all of the chocolates, the works. It's an added challenge for the Phoenix that it's a team they'd never beaten before, making the victory, the possible victory, even

0: Sweeter. Should not occur, of course. David Doan, General Manager of the Phoenix, and he joins us now. Good evening, David.
1: Evening, Darcy.
0: Really looking forward to what's happening tomorrow evening. And there is an understatement. I expect at Phoenix head office, things are going crazy ahead of this final.
1: Well, it's been a long week. We had to try and get, you know, the entire team and support staff over to Melbourne for the game. Quite a few fans are travelling. So we've tried to help that as much as we can. There's an away function as well that we're going to be part of. It's been a big week, but it's, you know, super exciting. It's, you know, we've been waiting a long time for a grand final, Darcy, and it's finally here. So we're going to make the most of it.
0: What do you mean trying to get the team over there? Why is that difficult? What if you run out of money for fares?
1: No, it's when you've got to try and get 40 people on a plane with a week's notice, that's when it starts. And of course, some of our fans, God bless them, were quick off the mark on Sunday afternoon. So most of the Qantas flight was gone. So we managed to get all the team on the Qantas flight. Lucky they went on a Wednesday, which made it a bit easier. But the last couple of days, Thursday, Friday, most of the Qantas flights are all sold out, and there's a few seats left on the Air New Zealand. And so the balance of the staff that are going to go over, we've got them on those flights. So everyone's booked. The accommodation was booked. Again, that's a lot of rooms in a hotel. We got it all done.
0: Can you tell me the A-League helped you out? Did they foot the bill at all or not?
1: So what happens is when you get to the grand final, they support you with the accommodation and the flights. We're going to go over a bit earlier. So normally it's only two nights accommodation, but we've gone over on the Wednesday, so that's made a little bit extra we're going to pay. But, you know, the chairman and the board have said, look, let's not waste any opportunity. It gives us better time to prepare the team. Let's go a bit earlier. And so they've gone and they're over there doing their thing.
0: Talk to me about the energy around Jerry Collins Stadium, around Porirua last week, because from a couch surface point of view, i.e. me, it was magical. It leapt out of the television. What an advertisement for the game.
1: Yeah, it was electric. I mean, we got lucky with the weather. It was a fantastic day. We had people everywhere. The stands were sold out. We had people on the bank. We had people standing around the side of the pitch. And it was an exciting game. You know, it went down to the extra time, and there were hit posts and missed opportunities and all sorts of things. There's a lot of drama. And, yeah, it was hugely emotional for us as a club to get it across the line and finally make the grand final. But what an amazing atmosphere down at Porirua Park in the afternoon sun. And, you know, I was just so pleased for the fans. I was so pleased for Bev and her team that there's a grand final on the horizon. And, you know, tomorrow night when we're there, it's going to be a massive event in Melbourne. And I know there's a lot of fans to travel. There's a lot of fans. I know for a fact that, in fact, the away supporter bay is outselling the home bay. So that means there's a lot of Wellington Phoenix fans in Melbourne or travelling who snapped up those tickets.
0: Wow, that's fantastic. Hey, just back to Porirua, you reckon you're going to move the men's team there as well?
1: There's some logistical issues with Porirua Park to be hosting the men's. I think, like, what it does show is, you know, that sort of boutique type stadium where you can get, you know, 6,000, maybe 6,000 to 10,000 people in and nice and close to the ground, and you can do activations around the outside. It just shows how great it can be if we had that kind of facility in the lower half of the North Island and the Wellington region. And, you know, we haven't given up trying to make something like that happen. You know, there is a lot of work that needs to get done. So, but let's just say, you know, we're certainly looking at it because we think it would be a great asset to the region.
0: Yeah, I agree with that one. Let's look at the Wahenex, the team themselves. Do you mind if I call them the Wahenex? Because I think it upsets a few people. Is that all right? Is that cool? Is that kosher?
1: I think it's kind of standard, isn't it? I mean, that's what the fans call it. We don't sort of use it too much internally, but I don't think there's anyone that's a bit opposed to it.
0: Good, but I'm running with it because I quite like the sound of it as well. Let's the fact that you've got there and you've got there under the eye and the teller of a coach that you probably shouldn't have got. How long have you got Bev Pressman for?
1: She's got a 2-year deal, so there's this year and next year. Look, I think we can all see the difference that she's made. And by the way, it's the difference she's made not just in amongst the women's team. I mean, her influence and her experience and just her demeanour in the club has made a massive difference in the women's team, the men's program, and in the academy program. She's a fantastic presence in the club, you know, great attitude, and you can't, like, that sort of experience is just worth its weight in gold. She's been fantastic this year, and I can't say enough about her.
0: dare I say it, but I really thank the Canadians for putting a drone up. Did us a world of favours, didn't it?

0: her experience, and you can see what she's done in and amongst our playing group. I mean, she's going to be in demand. She's going to be in high demand, and we're not going to stand in her way. If another international team comes calling and they want her to coach and they get to go to the Olympics again and then the World Cup, you know, we're not going to stand in her way. And coaches want to coach at the highest level. I mean, from what I've seen and what I've witnessed with Bev, she's a fantastic player manager. And certainly her technical skills are right up there, but her ability to manage people, get the best out of them, that's the thing I think that really makes a difference with Bev.
1: It's been a long time in the offing for the club, full stop, to actually get to the final. You'd say pretty quick, though, when it comes to the Waihine. This has been an astonishing run through with continued better form to now get here. Beyond your wildest dreams, David, when you started this team?
0: Well, I mean, yeah, I mean, this team's 5 years old, and a pure coincidence that on tomorrow night at the game will be the team's 100th game. And if you remember, right back at the start, we were based in Wollongong. For the first couple of years of existence, we were in a completely different country, based in a different city, and they were all kids. They were all kids, led really well by Lily Oldfield, who's now our community manager in the club. You know, that team's gone through some pretty trying times, and I think Matt Barry's talked a bit about it this week. You know, from being bottom of the table and having to, in all the restrictions that were placed on us in those first couple of years, we couldn't sign foreign players. We had a quota of Australian players. We had to fight for about 4 years just to be allowed into the competition. And then once we found our feet and got based back here in Wellington, built the program out, you know, had the academy expanded out into the women's teams now. And now, it's eventuated. It's come through. And, you know, Sean Gill and the football committee done a great job of recruitment, and that included Bev as the head coach. And it has come right. It has come right pretty quickly. And, you know, once again, just can't wait for that grand final.
1: Has Michaela Woods come back down to earth yet?
0: She's a character. I mean, and I think, you know, again, she spoke a lot during the week about what the group as a group. And I remember Bev right at the very start when we brought her on, one of the first things she said to us was she's never been associated with a team that's won that hasn't been a tight unit, that's been very close as a unit together, whether it's friends and colleagues. So, and she's built that. And you can see that when Michaela Woods talks, you can see that when Mackenzie Barry talks, Grace Jarlay, then when the players talk about their experience, they talk about what it means to be a unit. They talk about what it is to play for each other, which is what they're doing. And they talk about what it means to play for the shirt, the badge, and for the city. And that's, you know, you can see that how it plays out on the field. So just absolutely thrilled how that's played out. And this is a very committed team. And Michaela Woods is crucial in that.
1: Yeah, tight-knitted, committed, professional team. It's almost like they could take on a Chelsea women's team.
0: Yeah. That's fair enough. That's gone to Auckland. Obviously, we weren't part of those conversations. Fair play. And to be honest, I think there is that Chelsea are going to be playing in Australia, and there'll be an A-League All-Stars game that no doubt some of our players will be involved with. So to back up again, look, it's Auckland. Auckland can enjoy that Chelsea games, you know, see how they go against them, and we'll begin our prep. By that time, we would have begun our preparation for the new season.
1: Brilliant. Hey, it's been a crazy old week from my perspective. I watched live football twice in a 24-hour period. Never done that before. Everything else moved to one side. You know what? It's going to be the same this weekend, David. You guys have hit something.
0: Yeah, I mean, Auckland are away at Adelaide, and then we play on the Saturday night. We're away in Melbourne for the grand final. Yeah, it's a big weekend, no doubt about it. You know, two New Zealand teams doing well in the A-League. So, you know, it's exciting times. All Whites have been announced this week. You know, there's a World Cup coming up. Great. You know, it's a good time to be a football follower in this country.
1: And on that, you're a football leader, David Dome. I'll let you get on with your week. Thanks very much for your weekend. Thanks very much for your time.
0: Thanks, Darcy. Appreciate it.
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1: GM of the Phoenix, David Dome there. I tell you what, this is the feel-good story of the sporting week. Even if they don't win, tell me it's not. Really fantastic. Hey, coming up at the end of the program, I'm going to let you know the three players who have been inducted into the Blues Hall of Fame. But coming up next, we go to Steve Corriker. We're talking AKFC in their match coming up tonight at 9:30. This is News Talk Z.

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0: Do or die for Auckland FC tonight. They've travelled to Adelaide to take on Adelaide United, second leg of their A-League semi-final. Last weekend's first leg in Auckland was a 1-1 draw. So evenly poised for what's going to be an explosive match, I'm sure. The Black Knights try to go one step further than last year and qualify for the A-League Grand Final for the first time in their history. Big game. Steve Corica, head coach of Auckland FC, and he joins us now. Good evening, Steve.
9: Hey, Darcy, how are you?
0: I'm very well. I watched a lot of football last week, which even surprised me, but there was so much pulsating football on to watch. How could you not? I mean, you had to watch it because you were coaching. How did you go through that draw? What were your emotions going through that, pacing the sideline?
9: Like every game, you have good periods in the match and obviously not so good periods. We scored early. Obviously, we conceded again in the second half. And, you know, obviously that game really is cancelled out now because we're going into the final, the second leg in Adelaide, sold out crowd. What more can you ask for? You know, it's one win. That's all we need, one win to get to a grand final. So I'm very excited. I'm sure the players are excited and nervous as well at the same time. But we're obviously in a special time of year, and that's the finals.
0: Individually, the players, you'd know who rises to these occasions, who needs encouragement, who can just be left alone. Is that the case? Do you address the whole group, or do you look after these individuals and know where they're actually sitting in their headspace for something so big, so prominent?
9: Yeah, I think you got to do both. You have to speak to the whole group, obviously, you know, physically, tactically, mentally. They all need to be in the right place. But also, you know, individually that some players might need a little bit extra talking to, or just calm them down a little bit. Everyone's a little bit different. We have a lot of different age groups in our playing group as well. So some players have been there from last season and know how it feels to lose the semi-final. That's been brought up this week, we don't want to

0: do it again, and we want to, you know, be in a final. And that's not too many New Zealand clubs have done that.
1: No, they haven't. What about you? How do you go through this? You've been around the block. You know what's going on. How does your attitude and opinion and headspace change when you come to games like this? If at all it does, are you just the same bro or?
0: I love it. This is what we all play for and coach for, to get to this time of year. You know, the clubs have been going for 2 years, and we've made two semi-finals in 2 years. We won a premiership in the first year. We still have an opportunity to win a grand final, so that's our aim. Obviously, the players know that. They knew the feeling from last season. Hopefully that can motivate us to go one better and to win the grand final. But for me, this is a great time of year, obviously. You know, we're up against it as well. We've had our ups and downs this season. We've had a lot of injuries. We still do at the moment, but we're coming to a place here which is, you know, Adelaide is the best team in the league at home. So we're one of the best teams away from home. So it's going to be a great game. It's sold out as well, and just looking forward to it now.
1: I don't expect the energy coming from the crowd. They'll be angry Adelaide mongrels, I shouldn't call them. That's not really fair. You'd feed off that, right? And obviously playing away from home, you're doing really, really well. So you must enjoy that grief, that rage that come from the crowd.
0: Yeah, I love it. You know, I hope our players thrive from it as well, because it should use that as motivation as well. We know, you know, it's going to be a big crowd. You know, sold out. The boys have played there before. You know, they enjoy playing there. It's a great football stadium and football pitch. And you're in a semi-final, second leg of a semi-final that someone has to win. So whether, like I said to the players, whether we do it in 90 minutes, 120 minutes, or we go to extra time and penalties after that, it doesn't matter as long as we win it. So that's, you know, the boys know that. There's a lot at stake at the moment, and for both teams, obviously, and both teams are two very good footballing teams.
1: Seriously, you don't want to go through a penalty shootout, do you? That's no good for your heart. You'll expire.
0: Whatever it takes, Darcy. That's what I've said to the players, whatever it takes. But, it'd be nice not to go, a week out. So if you do get through, you know, you don't want to be probably going to an extra time penalty shootout. But, again, whatever it takes. You know, the other leg, the other two teams in the semifinal, they drew as well. So who knows what's going to happen with that game as well.
1: You've mentioned injuries. Playing the Gazuma Mai is out. I mean, devastating for the club, for you, but particularly for him. What kind of involvement's he had? Because he won't be just sulking in the sheds now, would he?
0: No, he's a good guy. Obviously, very disappointed. He's probably going to have an operation on Monday. We're obviously disappointed that, you know, he's not playing as well. He's been a key member of the team for 2 years. But we're in Adelaide now, and he did stay behind in Auckland. So, you know, obviously he wishes the best for the players as well. But, you know, it's in our hands now, and to try and get through to a final and help win it for the boys that have been injured and that are back home. Some of them might be available for the final. Obviously, Gashamo won't be, but, you know, we're trying to do it for everyone.
1: That's great. And the players that got named in the all-white squad, who are going to walk away with 250K by the looks of it as well, if it works out well, five of them. How do you work them through? Because they'd be very, very excited and looking forward. How do you drag that back? Or are the players concerned actually pretty cool around this space?
0: No, they're obviously very excited. Obviously, just being named, yeah, it's great for the club. You know, we've got five players in. If you want to look at back to last season, obviously Alex Paulson was part of our setup last season, Tommy Smith as well. So, you know, we've had a big hand in a lot of players. We, as a club, you know, we want people to, obviously Kiwi boys to play for the national team and to play at the biggest stage, which is a World Cup, and they're going to have their opportunity. I have said to them, though, obviously we have two games to go. If we can get to a grand final, and the main focus is on that right now, and then obviously, you know, it'd be a great way for them to win a grand final, which no New Zealand team's ever done, and to send them off on a winning note to a World Cup. It'd be fantastic. So that's, you know, the aim for us as a playing group as well.
1: You never know. You might be the second because the Wellington Phoenix might get it done as well. Yeah, I know.
0: Get it done this week. Yeah. It could be possible, but, you know, that'd be great for them as well if they do it.
1: Does this encourage you to get a women's team in straight away? I mean, I know you're not managing AKFC, but you're going to bash on the door a bit.

0: and say, come on, let's get the Wahine going. This is not fair.
1: Yeah, no, obviously there will be a ladies team coming soon. But, you know, right now, obviously, Wellington have got the opportunity to win a grand final, very first one in New Zealand. So that's an opportunity for them. And if they don't take it, hopefully we do.
0: Well, we'd like to think we want both teams to go through and win. Yeah. Just a final word on the players. Well, you got Pinacare and Elliott and DeFries and Randall picked, as well as Michael Vowed. And you've got to look to his form over the last couple of weeks and understand why he got the nod. He came right just at the right time, and plainly the right time for you guys as well.
1: Yeah, I think Michael, obviously, you know, he started the season really well. He, you know, it's like anything, any player, you know, have your ups and downs during the season. He maybe had one or two mistakes during the season, and then he's come out of that as well. And the last couple of games, he's made some worldy saves, which is great. You know, if you look at Kellen Elliott as well, he's come good towards the end of the season. He's playing a lot now, and it's probably timed his run perfectly as well, I think. The other boys, I think, were, you know, Jesse Randall's done a great job this season, Francis also, and Nando, obviously, he's had his ups and downs this season as well with injuries, but, you know, he's at a great age, and he's the future of New Zealand football as well.
0: Hey, who else are you sweating on? Sorry, Steve, as far as injuries are concerned, we know Gajimo is out. Anyone else got anything hovering above them, which means they...
1: Yeah, just Callan Elliott obviously didn't train on Tuesday. So, but pretty sure he'll be okay and fit for the game.
0: Wonderful stuff. Always appreciate your time, Steve Corriker, a very busy man. You go with the best wishes from all of us here at News Talk ZB. Get up there and upset some South Australians. I know you'll want to.
1: Will do. Thank you. Cheers, Darcy.
0: Darcy. And thank you, Steve Corriker, charming man, massively experienced, playing the game at that level, coaching the game at the level. Looking forward to big things. 9:30 tonight, that gets underway. Wishing them all the best from everybody here at ZB Sport. Oh, I suppose the rest of the building care as well, so let's include them. Looking forward to it. And, of course, the Phoenix coming up tomorrow night. Lots of football to celebrate. So the Blues have launched a Hall of Fame. Crusaders got it done a couple of years ago, but the Blues thought, you know what? It's the 30th year of Super Rugby. The very first game was the Blues versus the Hurricanes. So they're doing it again. Why not we celebrate that by starting our own Hall of Fame? And they have. Predominantly players to start with. And they're looking at historical figures and players that are no longer playing. So current players aren't allowed. And based on last time they played, you understand why. Sorry, producer Corbin. He's a massive Blues fan. But they're doing it, and it's the Hurricanes Blues again, just like 30 years ago. And you want to watch that old video. They didn't care much for their physical health, I tell you, those games. They were fairly brutal. You thought the 70s was mad. Yeah, well, it was. But the 90s, yeah, big men going hard out. So they've named their Hall of Fame. Later in the piece, administrators are going to be added to this. I even heard that some sponsors might be in there as well, and other people are key to the success of the Blues. But the first few inductions are going to be based on the coaches and the players. Oh, I don't think it's hard to guess. You should at least get 2 out of 3. I know I did when Corbin laid them on me. I blew the third one, had a couple of stabs at that, and finally got it right. But it's all right. Only took, 6 guesses to get the 3. The first 2 are right. Ladies and gentlemen, I'd say drum roll, but how about fingers on a Formica desk roll? Carlos Spencer, ladies and gentlemen. That was fairly standard, wasn't it? I'll never forgive him for what he did to the Crusaders. Play it over and over in my mind, stripping us all running, scoring the corner and kicking the conversion. God. Anyway, Hall of Famer, who else has joined in that? Sean Fitzpatrick is another Hall of Famer. I actually thought Kevi Mialamu might be one, but they leaned with Sean Fitzpatrick instead, and Zinzan Brook. So they are your 3 inductees for the Blues Hall of Fame that was announced at Sky City this evening. Half time, 21-7. It's the Chiefs over the Highlanders. Highlanders got Lavanini carded, which is not very helpful. And, of course, the Chiefs went off and scored twice in his absence.

0: essence. Enjoy the rest of the night. Hope you love all the code that's on, both rugby league, rugby union, and of course football. I'll be back again tomorrow morning for some parts of the nation. Mostly Auckland, to be quite frank. Corbin Boyd, thanks very much for producing the program, as always. Marcus Lush is up next here on Newstalk ZB.
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10: It's 8 o'clock. I'm Nina Burton. Police have confirmed a 23-year-old woman's now died after a house fire in Christchurch's Mighty Howe last night. Her 3-year-old daughter was confirmed dead last night shortly after the blaze on Whitehall Street. Four other children aged between 10 weeks and 5 years old were taken to hospital, with all but one now discharged into the care of family members. Police say the blaze isn't being treated as suspicious, but inquiries are ongoing. There could still be some stumbling blocks ahead of Donald Trump and Xi Jinping, despite striking a positive tone during meetings. Trump says Beijing's willing to assist with resolving his war with Iran, but Secretary of State Marco Rubio claims Washington doesn't need its help. Meanwhile, the Chinese president remains squarely focused on Taiwan. Sky News' Jonathan Kearsley says it was extraordinary watching the two superpowers note their differences and get along.
11: Both want things, and they're trying to work out how to get it from the other. So, yes, fine, everything went well yesterday, another meeting today, but this is a longer-term game for both of these men.
10: The war in Iran is yet to dampen our tourist numbers. Latest Stats NZ data shows more than 358,000 international visitors arrived in March. That's up 15% on last year. Infometrics principal economist Nick Brunsdon says stopover points in places like Dubai have been affected, but this is only having small impacts.
12: That's obviously changed a bit of how people have got here. It doesn't seem to have changed the number of people coming here, and we still saw quite a strong growth.
10: But the war is continuing to affect sentiment here in New Zealand. ASB's latest investor confidence survey shows confidence stabilised last year, but has plunged in the first 3 months of this year. Senior economist Chris Tennant-Brown says there are local dynamics at play.

0: including our flat housing market and interest rate changes. But he says most of the change in mood is due to the conflict in the Middle East.
1: There's clearly a global focus, and it's a little bit of deja vu because this is what we saw during the big tariff developments last year, which also weighed on sentiment.
0: Hawke's Bay mayors have gone directly to Wellington to prevent further food processing factory closures. It comes ahead of a primary production select committee briefing into recent Heinz Wattie's, Greggs and McCain's factory shutdowns. Claudia O'Neill reports.
2: The mayors say there is strong interest in retaining the region's large-scale vegetable processing capability. They want the government to support growers with an independent study into viable pathways forward. This would assess infrastructure needs, market opportunities, energy and water considerations, logistics, workforce needs and commercial sustainability.
0: A push for more targeted action to ensure HIV infections fall across the board. Figures from Otago University's HIV epidemiology group shows 80 people were first diagnosed last year, continuing a decline over the last decade. Infections are still down 45% since 2010, still short of a 90% target by 2030. Group leader Sue McAllister says Māori and Pacifica rates haven't changed.
3: In order to reach that target, those prevention measures have got to be available and accessible and taken up by all the different ethnic groups.
0: In sport, a physical start to Super Rugby Pacific's round 14 between two teams with plenty to play for in Hamilton. The Chiefs put on two tries in the last 10 minutes of the half to lead the Highlanders 21-7 at the break, capitalising on a yellow card to Highlanders lock Tomas Lavanini. The Wellington Phoenix women's maiden grand final has hogged the A-League headlines here this week, while the men's game has been dominated by the Football World Cup squad naming. And while Auckland FC have contributed five players to the All Whites for next month's big tournament, there's still the not-so-small matter of tonight's semi-final second leg in Adelaide. Black Knights coach Steve Corrick is welcoming the distraction the World Cup squad namings provided, kind of.
4: As a club, you know, we want people to, obviously Kiwi boys, to play for the national team and to play at the biggest stage, which is a World Cup. I have said to them, though, obviously we have two games to go. If we can get to a grand final, and the main focus is on that right now.
0: Kickoff's coming up at 9:35. Raglan veteran Billy Stearmond believes the World Surf League's first event in New Zealand will have a lasting impact on the sport here, despite his early exit. Stearmond was one of three local wildcards to be knocked out in the first round, but says the inspiration of having the world's best surfers on Kiwi waters can only inspire the young grommets.
5: Kind of, you know, motivate everyone and kind of get signatures. And I remember looking up to my favourite surfers when I was a kid. So to see them in the flesh and the surfing they're doing and the energies they're bringing, it's super inspiring. And yeah, hopefully they can learn from it and become world champs one day.
0: Among the big names to progress today at Manu Bay were three-time men's Brazilian world champion Gabriel Medina and Aussie great and eight-time world champ Steph Gilmore. And Olympic medalist Erica Fairweather has swum to number one with a time of 15 minutes 58 seconds in the 1500-metre freestyle event at the National Swimming Championships on Auckland's North Shore. Caitlin Dean and Eve Thomas have glided their way to a podium finish, taking up second and third place. That's news and sport to 8:05. Marcus Lush is next. News Talk ZB Weather Watch 24/7. Northland and Coromandel mainly fine with the odd shower. Auckland to Kapiti, Bay of Plenty and the Central High Country fine. Gisborne to Wairarapa and Wellington cloudy with a few light showers. Nelson, Buller, Grey, Westland and Fiordland fine apart from some cloud about the coast with morning and evening fog. Marlborough, Canterbury and North Otago mostly cloudy with patchy light drizzle, mainly fine inland. The remainder of Otago and Southland areas of cloud and the Chatham Islands cloudy with a few light showers. I'm Nina Burton and that was News Talk ZB News, Sport and Weather to 8:06.
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8:07, good evening and welcome, people. A bit of sport on tonight. I'll keep you across that. Just be wary about that. I will be giving you updates of scores. That's the way of the world now. Most people want the score straight away rather than going back and watching it on video. So 21-7, Chiefs over the Highlanders. Second half's begun. 6-0, Cronulla over Canterbury. That's Magic Round. Not many people there. It's not sold out yet, but that's the first of 1, 2, 3, 4, 5, 6, 7, 8 matches at that same stadium this weekend. That's the way they roll with that one. And I'll bring you the details of Adelaide United, Auckland FC. That's the semi, 9:35 that starts. So a fair bit going on tonight. And that's fine. That's good. And as far as this show goes tonight, loose like a caboose. We've got all right this week with talk, but there's nothing really been like there hasn't been one phenomenal one topic night. So sometimes the audience can be steered in different directions. Sometimes they will just talk about what they want to talk about. I don't know what tonight's going to be. I've given up trying to predict that, people, by the way. The wisdom of the masses. Yeah, I'll do what I can to make it entertaining and fun. But yeah, it's the Friday free-for-all. There's something that you want to talk about. There's a few talkbacky things out there I see too, that the government's gone soft on the cell phone ban. I don't know how the one's working in Australia. So I guess if you're trying to win an election, you don't tell people what they can do with their children. Never goes down well, but that's a little bit about that. So maybe that'll happen in the next government, but that might be something. But it doesn't feel like a Friday night topic. What I am extremely interested in tonight, this is right within my wheelhouse. When did we start saying right within your wheelhouse? It feels like it was about 5 years ago. When did that expression cross over? Yeah, because it's a good one to have, that it's become a cliche, hasn't it? I think it's a baseball term. I don't know if that's true. Often you Google up where expressions come from and you're none the wiser. There'll be four or five people swearing black and blue of where it's from in your wheelhouse. I don't even know what a wheelhouse is actually. But I always thought it was someone like steering a boat. Like a Mississippi River boat. Anyway, where was I going? Oh, this topic's right within my wheelhouse. There is a photo on Facebook that's been posted 6 hours ago. And it's been posted on the TM/Coromandel news feed. And the expression says, "Hi, found this in Coro. Can anyone help? Is this a possum? Looks like a possum. Was quite fluffy and moved by a bounce like a kangaroo. Had a fairly kangaroo face. Any idea what it could be? It's clearly a wallaby." And this is shot from the Coromandel. It doesn't say where. This thing's gone off on the comments. There is hundreds and hundreds of comments. Like most of Facebook these days, there are some fairly tongue-in-cheek comments, but it appears as though it is a wallaby up there in the Coromandel. I guess that's a concern to people. If you want to mention that, well, I love my kangaroo sightings or wallaby sightings. If you are seeing them, you're supposed to call a doctor. They've got a wallaby hotline. But yeah, I don't know if they've been in the Coromandel before, but why would someone post one that's a hoax? I don't think it is a hoax. So if you want to talk about wallabies in the Coromandel, that's something I wouldn't mind talking about tonight if you want to start the whole ball rolling. So I don't know if there's been sightings before, but this one looks in good form and fairly happy. So yeah, if you want to, that's your topic for tonight, wallaby sightings. Because once they get in, they wreck the bush, they eat everything. It'd be devastating for the Coromandel. So you've got a comment on that come through. I'll keep you updated with any other news that's happening tonight also too. It's 12 past. So if you want to start the whole ball rolling, get in touch. There have been players inducted into the Rugby Hall of Fame. Sean Fitzpatrick, Zinzan Book and Carlos Spencer. The Blues Hall of Fame. I don't even know if it is a hall or quite what it is. I think it's probably a way just to sell tickets to events, the Blues Hall of Fame, where that's happening also. But yeah, that's the situation too. Get in touch if you want to. 0800 80 Chatty and 929 text Marcus till 12 o'clock tonight. Looking forward to your show starters tonight. If you

0: to be first cab off the rank. Anything goes is the Friday free-for-all. Yes. So it'd be nice to hear from you if you want to be up. But Wallabies and the Coromandel is my starter for 10. Yeah. 10-0 Cronulla over Canterbury now. So, yes, 0800 80 1080 and 9292 to text if you want to be a part of it. I'll keep some eye the idea, obviously. We'll keep the view, obviously, tonight on what's happening in the Gulf. I see some ships have gone through and some ships have been... taken hostage today, so I'll keep across that and see if we can bring you more information about that also. That's happening tonight too. 0800 80 80 and 9292 to text. Yeah. But if you want to be a part of the show, that's the plan, people. If you're out driving, if you're driving Ubers, or let us know how the city's going, what's happening out there where you are. I'll be into any of that sort of stuff. 0800 80 1080 and 9292 to text. Whew. Old Trump and Xi seem to be getting on well, don't they? Are we excited about that? Anyway, as I say, 0800 80 1080 and 9292 to text, you want to be a part of it. And anything else, be in touch. 0800 80 1080 and 9292 to text. But particularly interested in the Wallaby thing, firstly. It'd be nice to hear from you. Jim Steadman, obviously, along from 12 o'clock too. And a bit of sport too. Chiefs 21, Highlanders 7. And Adelaide United versus Auckland FC will be at 9:35 tonight. And we'll keep you updated about that too. So that's the way we go. Keep those texts coming through. Look forward to your texts on this Friday. Let's see if we've got any in yet. Hi, Marcus. When are you taking the family to Costco? I have been to Costco. We went to Costco over summer, but it was a bit too full on for me. Anyway, let's take a break.
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0: airline. It's tied into how long the conflict's going to last.
1: So the longer it lasts, the worse it could get for you.
0: Won't necessarily get worse from a run rate perspective, but it will mean that it weighs us down as far as our financial results.
1: Fuel's down. So is that not getting better for you?
0: Fuel being down is helpful, but it's all context, isn't it? Normal for us is $85 a barrel. It's gone down from the heady heights of 200 to about 150. So it's down, but not down enough.
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4: Not quite sure if you're following the hantavirus story. I don't know what sort of plane they brought them down, but the Australians and the Australian resident and the Kiwi, we've all been flown from the Netherlands, I think, to Australia. I don't even know what sort of plane they would use for that. I guess that's all what the cruise ship has to do to pay for all of that, but they now are ensconced in that special facility that's just near Perth, near the military airport. But, no word on the planes. If anyone's been on the plane spotting software to know what they would be flying there, gosh, it's been an expensive kind of a mop-up for that one. Now, this is a situation. They went on a cruise, but on the cruise were bird watchers that had been to a place at the bottom of Tierra del Fuego, a rubbish tip to look at birds. And they'd been infected with the antivirus of the hunter virus from rats and spread it amongst the crew, and it's just been a disaster. But it looks like a private jet for six people. That'd be an amazing trip from the Netherlands to Perth happened. Anyway, do get in touch. Someone rang up before wanted to talk about vaping. 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And the only reason I say that is because where's the hysteria gone? 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
4: Sorry about that. People pushed the wrong button. Kate, it's Marcus. Good evening and welcome.
13: Hey Marcus, it's Kate. How are you?
4: Good, thanks, Kate. How are you going? All right?
13: Good, thank you. I remember 30 years ago, I had tiny little kids and working part-time and we didn't have a lot of money and we had an old mower. And I think I lost my rag and my temper. The worst of the worst of my whole life is trying to start up this old lawnmower and just trying to pull it. And I think I did my shoulder in. It was just beyond. So eventually I went back to a

0: good old push mower, and it did a better job. It was better for my exercise.
1: What have you rung for?
0: Sorry?
1: What's your topic?
0: Lawn mowing.
1: Oh, okay. That's great. Is this as part of the Free for Friday, though, is it? Did I mention lawn mowing, or are you listening to the podcast?
0: Oh, perhaps I was listening to the podcast.
1: Yeah, okay. Yeah, I couldn't work out where you were coming from.
0: Okay, sorry. I beg your pardon.
1: That's fine. No, that's fine. I'm always happy to talk about mowers, but yeah, I just couldn't work out the context of it, Kate. No, all good. I'm just trying to think when we were actually mentioning mowers, but thank you for that. I feel like it's about a year ago. Anyway, good on you. I think probably everyone's mad not to go with batteries these days with the price of fuel. But the other thing about batteries, I think probably after a while, the whole, I think you want to give up on those starter motors, those rip cords. I'm sure they're not good for your aging bodies. Anyone else done themselves a disservice with one of those? I haven't, but I imagine that's something that you could do. Anywho, how are you people? What is happening? Welcome, Heddle. Interesting start to a show. Goodness, I just want to talk wallabies, wallabies, wallabies, wallabies, and wallabies in the Coromandel. A left-hander is a joint leader at the PGA Championship, which is in the wheelhouse of someone in your prediction show. Oh, is that right? Enjoyed a sign driving over the Kaimais during the Rugby World Cup. Report wallaby sightings. Someone kindly wrote, they're dead in the pool. Very good. This is interesting. Hey, Hamish, we have met another fan, mate, for a very long time. Can I ask one favour? Can you give the love of my life, Yin, a shout-out? Welcome her to New Zealand. We are now in New Zealand. Just want to share the appreciation waves. Love, I appreciate it. Drew. I don't know why, but sometimes people get the name Marcus confused with Hamish. So you can't know me that well. Anyway, so, yeah. And he's texted again. But, yes, someone has predicted the left-hander will win the PGA Championship. So, yep, we're on to that. And the expression of wheelhouse and also the situation with... the expression of that. And wallabies in the Coromandel. So, yeah, keep you updated with the news. By the way, David Beckham, he is a billionaire. England's first sport billionaire. Well, I guess it's him and his wife. I think she's done fashion and music and stuff, eh? Anyway. Boy, amazing start to the rugby league. Cronulla 18 over 0 Canterbury. And 28-12, Chiefs over the Highlanders, 20 minutes to go. Jack, it's Marcus. Good evening and welcome.
2: G'day. Thanks, Marcus. How's it going?
1: Good, thanks. Good, thanks, Jack.
2: Good, good. I just want to have a chat about vaping because I've noticed I'm a youngish fella and all my mates sort of seem to be vaping.
1: Are they?
2: Like pretty much every single one of them. And I read a study the other day, came out. It was on my Facebook feed, so I don't know how reliable it was, but it was a university from Australia, and they'd recently linked it to causing cancer. So I want to know what New Zealand's going to have in place to deal with an increase in cancer if all these young people are out there vaping.
1: I think from what I could see with that study, right, and the comments I saw on those study from people involved in the business, they said that they didn't give it much credit.
2: Right.
1: And they said that the comments that I could see New Zealand academics made about that was it's so much safer than smoking.
2: Yeah.
1: That the damage is negligible. So.
2: Okay.
1: Yeah, it's like a factor. It's like vaping is 10 times safer than smoking.
2: Oh, well, that's interesting.
1: Yeah.
2: I'll tell my mates they can keep vaping then.
1: Well, I mean, you can't tell your mates anything because they're adults, right?
2: Exactly.
1: But
2: yeah.
1: The other thing about vaping, it doesn't seem as though... I mean, for a while there, like 5 years ago and during COVID, there was all this paranoia about schools and people vaping at schools and people having to close the toilets because they're vaping in the toilets. And there was hysteria. There was Mothers for Concerned Children groups have sprung up and it just disappeared. three or four years later, it's just not a

0: big problem at school anymore. So it seems as though it's disappeared.
1: Yeah, that's a fair point, Marcus. I guess, like you're saying, the hysteria has sort of gone away.
0: Yeah.
1: What I'm seeing is lots of young people are definitely vaping.
0: You mean school-aged kids or people in their 20s?
1: Yeah. No, it's a plague on the young sort of generation, I guess.
0: But it's not as bad as them all smoking, though, is it? And once upon a time, they're all doing that.
1: Yeah, no, that is true.
0: I mean, no one smokes anymore.
1: Yeah, you did right. And I suppose if it is better than than smoking, like what these studies are saying, then I guess it is better. But we still don't know what it is going to do. I guess only time will tell.
0: I think once upon a time, everyone was worried about popcorn lung. But that was caused by glycol or something. They took that out quite quickly. But you know, I mean, everything's probably dangerous. I mean, you're probably better off not vaping, but you got to do something with your life.
1: Yeah, no, it's fair. You do got to have some fun, don't you?
0: Yeah, absolutely.
1: Do you vape?
0: No. Well, I'd love to, but I just, I wouldn't love, no, well, I mean, I wanted to get a vape pipe.
1: I've not heard of them.
0: Well, you know how you can smoke tobacco in a pipe?
1: Yeah.
0: Like Captain Haddock and Tintin. I'm trying to think of something that bring you young people across. Can you think of a pipe smoker?
1: Yeah, I can.
0: Who would that be? Name someone that smokes a pipe.
1: I'm thinking of the Quentin Tarantino movie in Inglorious Bastards and the German fella with the big pipe.
0: Yeah, that's it. So I wanted to get a pipe, but to get an e-pipe so it could smoke vapes, so you could smoke the fluid. And they are made them, but I went to a couple of vape shops and I was asking for a vape pipe, but they thought I was wanting something that was, something to process marijuana for a nebulizer for that. So it just became too complicated too soon. And I decided to go online. I thought, gosh, I'm going to go online to buy a pipe from Holland. Is it worth doing? And do I really want to get addicted to vape? So I decided not to go through with it. So, yeah, that's my vaping story, Jack. Anyway, thanks for starting the whole discussion going. We can do a bit of a spot check on vaping. Don't come and call me if it causes you to be unwell, but it's much, much better than smoking. And, but people don't seem to be doing it as much anyway. That's what I've noticed. Whew, what a hectic kind of weird start to a night. Don't know why it's hectic. It's hectic because there's actually a music festival on in town in Invercargill. Had trouble finding a car park outside work, which never happens. 8:30, Nina, headlines, please.
2: Thank you, Marcus. Police have confirmed a 23-year-old woman's now died after a house fire in Christchurch's Mighty Ho last night. Her 3-year-old daughter was confirmed dead shortly after the blaze on Whitehall Street. The Sustainable Energy Association's echoing the OECD's warning that gas is not something New Zealand should rely on. Reserves fell by nearly 12% in the year to January after producers revised their previous estimates of how much natural gas remained in the country. And the number of Chinese tourists is picking up again. Latest Stats NZ data shows more than 358,000 international visitors arrived in March, the highest March arrivals number since 2019. More at 9 or go to nzherald.co.nz.
0: Nina, thank you. 29 to 9 people, welcome. get in touch. The wheelhouse came from baseball. It was a circular zone in which a batter swung. Not in my wheelhouse was a pitch out of the area. Well, I wonder if that's true. I mean, yeah, I could believe it. Be in touch if you want to. Vaping. Vaping, vaping, vaping. Yeah, I wouldn't mind hanging off a pipe, but I don't want more cords around the house. The trouble is, how do you charge the damn things? But what does amaze me is every shopping centre that's undergoing some sort of crisis, all the empty shops become vape shops, but then the vape shops become empty shops full of vapes with no one ever in them. Are they fronts for something? How do they make any money? There's no one in there.

0: And why do they need so many different choices? And why are the lights so bright? I understand none of this. DB, it's Marcus. Good evening.
1: I'm on your side with the vape pipe.
0: It's a good idea, isn't it?
1: Well, I used to be a bit of a poser when I had my ship, and of course, I had the pipe because, you know, stamp around my wheelhouse.
0: DB, how long did you have your ship for?
1: 4.5 years.
0: Yeah, it's a great thing. And it was a big ship, wasn't it?
1: Yes, 87 feet.
0: Yeah, okay.
1: I call it a ship because legally in New Zealand at over 20 metres, and I was 27 metres, I'd become a ship.
0: How much would that cost to fill with diesel today?
1: say it's $4 a litre times 7.
0: Okay.
1: There's $28,000.
0: Wow. How long would that last you?
1: Till it runs out.
0: Good answer.
1: How long is a piece of string?
0: How long is a piece of string?
1: The most I ever bought in one hit was 3,000 litres. That was at $1 a litre.
0: Wow.
1: And that hurt.
0: How long did it take to fill up that amount?
1: I think it took us about, 40 minutes.
0: Oh, yeah. Wow.
1: We were down in Havelock, and we'd arrived in Havelock with 30 litres left on board.
0: That's remarkable.
1: That's getting the side rule out and really working it out to the last inch. But
0: yeah.
1: I often thought I'd like to have a vape pipe because
0: Because you get that old world sophistication and charm with the modern convenience.
1: Yeah, and it's got that weird feel about it when someone asks you a question, you can wave a pipe around and go,
0: exactly.
1: Yes, it's in that general direction, and you wave a pipe.
0: Yeah. And they always said that the best craftsmen were pipe smokers because they would take time off to step back and get the pipe going, look at their handyman with their clinker built boat, and then, it could take a bit more off there with a plane and back. Yeah, I did a lot of Googling about that. You can get them in Holland, and they're made from, like, rosewood and stuff like that. They're proper pipes.
1: Oh, that'd be excellent.
0: Yeah. And then you get them and you put your fluids in there. I think it's called fluid. I don't even know what you'd Google up for it. Because I tried to go in the shops in Dunedin, and they had no idea what I was talking about, and made me feel, if you Google e-pipes, it could be digital electronic bagpipes for playing and recording music or electronic pipes used for...
1: I'm going to wander around the bridge on a ship playing my bagpipes with steam coming out of each of the drones. That'd look good.
0: Electronic pipes for vaping is what you want.
1: I like that idea. I thoroughly agree. I'd like to have, one that was less... Well, the pipe itself's not very harmful for you because you're not quite inhaling like you do with a cigarette.
0: No. It's only water. It's only water fluid. It's not smoke.
1: And, with the vape ones, it's even less. It's water fluid, but as you say. It wasn't unusual for me to be, hunched over the chart table with a pair of calipers in one hand and the pipe in the other.
0: Fantastic. I can see that now like out of a film, aren't you? Yeah, that you're in there. Let me know how you go with that. When would be the last time you've seen anyone smoking a pipe on the street?
1: I've seen it. I've seen it on TV because Bill Bailey's a great pipe smoker.
0: Yes, he's a great pipe smoker.
1: And Stephen Fry was the last pipe smoker of the year in England, only because he just happened to be in the right place at the right time. He said so on QI one night. But in real life, very rare. Very, very rare.
0: I think Bing Crosby often would smoke with a pipe, wouldn't he? You'd see him, yes.
1: No, I remember, seeing photos of him.
0: Jacques Cousteau, before he killed all his children, making them do dangerous things, I think he smoked with a pipe.
1: Like going to see you on the Calypso. I'd have Calypso tomorrow if it was still available.
0: Oh, I love Calypso. Gosh. God, wasn't he a big figure in our lives, Jacques Cousteau? I mean, honestly, there was 10 years there, you could do no wrong.
1: Absolutely.

0: What I tend to be. No, that's not quite right. I wouldn't want to tell anyone how to live their life. And also, what people not want to tell anyone to live their life, I would be very wary of anyone that tells me how to live my life. I'd say beware of motivational speakers. Every motivational speaker I've ever met on any sort of circuit where I've been emceeing or anything, every sort of motivational speaker, I mean, they talk a good talk, but they're actually, their private lives are a shambles. I think the real job of a motivational speaker is to try and convince themselves they are that person when clearly they're not. Like, everyone at some level is a hypocrite. Anyway, that's a bit deep for tonight. Feel free to give me a call. How are you going, people out there in Listerland? The number is 0800 80 1080. To text, it's 9292. We've gone from vaping to pipes and wallabies. And the wheelhouse. And am I right that the vaping hysteria in schools has almost completely subsided? I don't know why that is. I think probably they just thought if we don't talk about it, they'll get bored of it. And they seem to have done that. Now, I might be completely wrong. I'm not hanging around the high echelons of secondary schools. But I'm not hearing hype hysteria as we once did for a while. 28-12 in the rugby. That's a shellacking, isn't it? Highlanders might have just scored, so make the 28-17 kick to come, I think. So that's happening. Maybe they haven't. Anyway. Kramer on Seinfeld smoked a pipe. Who were the famous TV? Did Columbo smoke a pipe? I'm just trying to think. The guy in My Three Sons smoked a pipe. But you will know more. I think Inspector Clouseau smoked a pipe. But that's the plan. That's one of the plans tonight. Get in touch if you want to be a part of it. Here till 12. I'll keep you updated with any news we've got tonight. From my point of view, it seems to have been a fairly average week on the roads. The other thing I don't have much understanding about, how's Pegasus going? All you people in North Canterbury living in Pegasus, what's going on there? Now they're selling you a golf course. I thought that's why you lived there. So now the golf course is becoming housing. Wolfbrook. Is that sensible? Just to know how you'd feel if you've been moved to, because you moved to Pegasus, beautiful place on the outskirts of Christchurch. Then the lake gets toxic bloom. Well, that's not good. Now they're selling off your golf course and putting into houses. I mean, where's your control in your retirement? You don't know what's going on, do you? And how's that? Anyone see the guy walking around Nelson with a balancing the bottle on his head today? Pretty interesting story, that one. Get in touch, Marcus, till 12, 19 to 9.
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3: I've got to watch what I say. 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That wasn't my understanding. Has that been a recent thing? Why would there be none? I don't really understand that, if you could explain that. I think what I do know about vapes is there's a huge amount of misinformation. Vapo offers a range of nicotine-free vape options from top brands. No, I don't think that's quite true what you've said. I often think probably the tobacco industry themselves are trying to muddy the water when it comes to vapes to stop people switching to them. Like talking up the hysteria of the danger, and I'm sure there is some danger, but not as bad as cigarettes, and trying to muddy the water. That's certainly what I feel. Although, of course, they were started and popularised as a smoking cessation device. And how long is a piece of string? Twice half its length, I imagine. Good evening, Graham. It's Marcus. Welcome.
4: Yes, correct. Now, yes, you are correct on that. The exact formula is it's twice the distance from the middle to one end.
3: Yeah, I don't even know where I can come back with that.
4: It's just a mathematical formula. Bugger the people who ask that question, expecting you to go get stumped.
3: Get stumped. You ever thought of smoking a pipe, Graham?
4: I have thought about it. I just don't like pipe tobacco, though.
3: But have you tried those vaping fluids?
4: Yeah, not so much fun. Also, else who smokes a pipe, Ellen from Two and a Half Men.
3: Really? Owen?
4: Mm-hmm. Ellen.
3: I'm not familiar with Two and a Half Men. What was the plot of that?
4: Charlie Sheen, his younger brother, stays with him forever.
3: Was it good?
4: It was fantastic. I still watch the shorts.
3: Really? Why the shorts?
4: Because I can't. I don't have the time to watch a whole movie during the day or something like that. Over a morning tea or something like that.
3: So when you say the shorts, is this stuff that pops up on YouTube, like scenes from it?
4: Yeah, exactly.
3: Wow, listen to you. I thought you'd been funny, but you watched the shorts. I thought it was like a metaphor for piece of string. Graham, thank you. 14 to 9. Well, I think we've almost got the bones of a show. When is a ship a boat and when is a boat a ship? How long's a piece of string? Where are we with vaping? I'm not pro-vaping, but I'm anti-hysteria. I'm anti-smoking. It's a vile thing. And I'm very much concerned that no one's concerned that there's a wallaby in the Coromandel. I mean, that's the last thing they need. The roads close every time it rains. There's always problems with bridges getting there. And now it's been taken over by wallabies, townies and wallabies.

0: as they steadily spread. But, you know, how would you know? There's a photo on Facebook, but how would you know if that's a wallaby or that's not just some AI wallaby? Because the fact that it's out in daylight, aren't they? I think they're a nocturnal kind of a beast. That's my understanding. On the rare times I've seen them on Ngātoto, I think that's where I've seen them. Maybe I've seen Waimate also. Chiefs look like they're going to win the rugby. And 6660, they're going to be playing tomorrow night at Te Kaha, One New Zealand. Be a big concert. Be the biggest concert that's been in Christchurch for a while. Probably even more than Ed Sheeran, I would think. Not as good as some of the great concerts at Lancaster Park. You might want to take this as an excuse to start remembering some of those. But the most exciting thing is the AM frequency in Auckland is fixed. They had two masts at Lincoln Road down to one mast. And it's back on air without any more planned outages. I also had an email from Nelson for someone that's lost their reception but has just come back. I wonder if Nelson, they're picking up the reception from the Auckland mast. But Auckland, Nelson seems to have some sort of trouble with their AM frequency. So that was it. Took them a while. They started work on the 16th of April. Took a month. The outage is expected to last 14 days. Well, it took twice that. So thank you for your patience. For those that don't know about Auckland Radio, ZB was always AM, 1080, and it went FM. Don't know when. But FM in Auckland is problematic because of all the volcanic cones. If you're in the shadow of the volcanic cone, you can't get it. So a lot of people are reliant on AM. So now they've got both, and the frequency is better. So, yeah, go you. Win, win, win, win, win, win, win. 8 away from 9 o'clock if you want to be part of it. Keep those texts through. Marcus, you can definitely buy nicotine-free vapes. You've seen I've been buying them for years. Remotivational speakers, the old adage, those who know, speak it not. Yeah. I've never met a sketchier group of people than motivational speakers. My grandmother was like that. She used to say to me once, everything is within. He who would live in peace and at ease must not speak all he knows, nor judge all he sees. Stadium fever's going to hit again. Brace yourself, New Zealand. Yes, I don't think they're going to control themselves after 660. Marcus, as a former vapor, I would recommend people don't start vaping. I never thought I'd get addicted, but after 3 months, I was literally hanging it above my bed and sucking out it like a hamster in its water bottle. Yeah, I do think people on the vapes need to chill out a bit. They seem to be, they do hang off it a lot, don't they? Not sure what that's about. 9 to 9.
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2: New Zealand gas reserves are now at their lowest level in 20 years. Stephen Brown is the energy minister. 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
3: 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And of course, we've had the ban on exploration since 2018 to 2025. 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
4: How are you going, people? Six away from nine. Welcome, welcome, welcome. Marcus Heddle, 12 o'clock. That's me. And we're on to vaping and wallabies. Gosh, you've seen those pictures of those robots in China doing cartwheels and kung fu kicks? When did robots get so good? And the last thing we want is robots that do kung fu. I don't want to be in the future going around my day and coming across kung fu robots. I mean, even if they're benign, what if they malfunction? Or if they get hacked and someone puts them all into kung fu mode? By the way, Trump, I think, has left China. One of the great trips. Fantastic trade deals were made. But there we go. And that's happened. Keep those texts coming through, two people. Oh, here we go. This is good information. 1ZB moved to FM in February 93 or 94. Or 1ZB moved to FM in February 93 on 89.4 megahertz, previously used by 89X. 2ZB and 3ZB were in January 1991. I was working on ZB there. And Dunedin on 4ZB was in September 1990. Call signs were mandatory until 1989, but now it's a relic of history and just branding. So Auckland was quite late to go to FM. Because 89X was the powerhouse, because of course it was all owned by the government then. ZB, 89X I think too, were owned by the government. Yes. The robots were amazing and so many of them, but a bit of a worry if something goes wrong, they turn deadly. Of course they'll turn deadly. Of course they'll turn deadly. There is nothing I am more sure of. Anyway. Nothing I'm more sure of. Have you watched Project Hail Mary? No, I haven't. What is this, a TV show? Is it a movie? Never heard of it. But I don't think it's my thing. What is it? Why don't you say, have you watched this video about this? That's what I'd like to hear from you talking about tonight. 0800 80 Teddy and 9292 text. I walked, here's a nice text, it might even be a haiku. I walked across Hagley Park today, the ground was very hard, we need rain, Billy. Is there a drought in Canterbury? By the way, full-time score in the rugby, Chiefs ran away with it 42-12, thrashing. 42-12, Chiefs over the Highlanders. Oh, gosh, we've got people off on ZBAM. Of course we have. I've forgotten about that.

0: flip. Of course they have. Back after the news, looking forward to your input. 0800 80 1080 and 9292 to text.
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7: It's 9 o'clock. I'm Nina Burton. Police have confirmed a 23-year-old woman's now died after a house fire in Christchurch's Mighty Ho last night. Her 3-year-old daughter was confirmed dead shortly after the blaze on Whitehall Street. Four other children aged between 10 weeks and 5 years old were taken to hospital, with all but one now discharged into the care of family members. Police say the blaze isn't being treated as suspicious, but inquiries are ongoing. Geopolitical uncertainty is weighing on the mind of investors. ASB's latest investor confidence survey shows confidence has plunged in the first 3 months of this year after stabilising last year. Senior economist Chris Tennant-Brown says the timing aligns with the outbreak of the war in Iran. He says major share markets have managed to hold up well so far, despite the uncertainty.
8: Volatility in the headlines might not make anyone feel too comfortable, but if someone's looking at global share portfolio or perhaps their KiwiSaver or managed investment fund, they'll see a different story.
7: The Sustainable Energy Association's echoing the OECD's warning that gas is not something New Zealand should rely on. Reserves fell by nearly 12% in the year to January after producers revised down their previous estimates of how much natural gas remained in the country. Gas is now at the lowest level since records began 20 years ago. The Energy Minister says the government's confident it can get new gas fields up and running. CN's Chief Operating Officer Gareth Williams says we should be moving away from gas, not trying to restore it.
9: Retaining gas in industry and in homes that we don't need to, that is the wrong solution.
7: Māori immunisation rates have jumped notably, narrowing the gap with the rest of the New Zealand population. Full Māori immunisation by two-year-olds has risen from just over 60% in late 2024 to 71.5% at the end of last month. Claudia O'Neill has more.
10: Health New Zealand says the progress reflects continued efforts of whānau communities and health providers to improve access to care. It says the service has offered home visits to tamariki overdue for vaccines and run campaigns sharing authentic stories from whānau about their immunisation journeys.
7: A first-term councillor in Dunedin claims he's again shared confidential emails with the media in the name of transparency. Benedict Ong, who once wore tape on his face to a council meeting, has gotten himself into trouble again for leaking

0: leaking emails between himself and Dunedin City Council's chief executive. Ong will face a code of conduct meeting on Monday. He says it's information accessible to the public anyway.
1: All I can say is if it's not shared with our generational media institution that's 164 years old, then it can be shared through various information acts.
0: And the number of Chinese tourists is picking up again. Latest Stats NZ data shows more than 358,000 international visitors arrived in March, the highest March arrivals number since 2019. Chinese visitors soared to more than 24,000, up just over 4,000 on March last year. Infometrics principal economist Nick Brunsdon says the Chinese market's been very slow to recover, but is now strong.
2: There seems to be a new visa arrangement where Chinese visitors can enter New Zealand visa-free if they travel via Australia. And so we've seen quite a shift.
0: In sport, the Chiefs have finished with a flourish over the Highlanders in the first round match 14 in Super Rugby Pacific.
3: Jake can give it to Moifalau, to Moifalau, to Moifalau, inside ball, out the back of the hand, Kyle Brown scores 40 points to 12.
0: Two tries in the last 10 minutes of the first half saw the hosts accelerate to a 21-7 halftime lead they didn't look like giving away. A Josh Jacobs sideline conversion made the final score 42-12 in Hamilton. Auckland FC will hope to match the Wellington Phoenix women's side's A-League finalists as they face Adelaide United in Adelaide in the second leg of their A-League semi-final, with their tie all square at 1-1. Auckland coach Steve Corriker wants to go one better than last season's semi-final exit and is expecting a great battle with the Reds at the sold-out Cooper Stadium.
4: Still have an opportunity to win a grand final, so that's our aim. This is a great time of year, obviously. You know, we're up against it as well. We've had our ups and downs this season. We've had a lot of injuries. We still do at the moment, but Adelaide is the best team in the league at home. We're one of the best teams away from home.
0: Kick-off's at 9:35. A trio of first-round exits for the three New Zealand surfers in action on day one of the World Surf League. A trio of first-round exits for the three New Zealand surfers in action on day one of the World Surf League event at Raglan's Manu Bay. Local Billy Stammond and Taranaki's Tom Butland lost to Australian and South African opponents respectively in their heats, while a Hawaiian rider saw off young Alani Morse. But Morse, a 15-year-old Raglan area school pupil, remains all smiles.
5: To share the lineup with those girls, I couldn't think of anything more special, honestly, and to represent this Kiwi flag with pride.
0: And to the swimming nationals on the North Shore, where Lewis Clairbert won the 200-metre men's freestyle national title by 2.5 seconds in a time of 1 minute 46.60 seconds. Meanwhile, Olympic medalist Erica Fairweather claimed victory over fellow Olympians Caitlin Dean and Eve Thomas with a time of 15 minutes 58 seconds in the 1500-metre freestyle. That's news and sport to 9:06. Marcus Lush is next. News Talk ZB Weather Watch 24/7. Northland and Coromandel mainly fine with the odd shower. Auckland to Kapiti Bay of plenty and the Central High Country fine. Gisborne to Wairarapa and Wellington cloudy with a few light showers. Nelson, Buller Grey, Westland and Fiordland fine apart from some cloud about the coast. Marlborough, Canterbury and North Otago mostly cloudy with patchy light drizzle, mainly fine inland. The remainder of Otago and Southland, areas of cloud, and the Chatham Islands, cloudy with a few light showers. I'm Nina Burton, and that was Newstalk ZB News, Sport and Weather to 9:06.
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Now, the thing I'm most excited about today is, well, not excited, but concerned excited, is the sighting of the wallaby that's been found in the Coromandel, that's been posted on a Coromandel.

0: Teams newsfeed site today. There's 572 comments on there. Everyone says report it to Doc. A lot of the comments aren't that serious. Adele's written, land dolphin, steer clear of the blowhole. It's quite a good comment, that. So, yeah. And the funny old thing, old Facebook. Facebook comment threads, people say, hey, what do? They try, well, what they're trying to do, they're trying to sort of derail the narrative, don't they? Anyway, that's happening there. So it doesn't say where it is, but I thought that they would be unlikely to be in the Coromandel. So that's something I wouldn't mind talking about tonight. So that's the first time I've seen that reported like that. We're also talking about vaping. Where are we with the hysteria on vaping? 5 years ago, people were more hysterical about that than anything. Not so much anymore. But I think probably because people have ignored it, people have stopped doing it. I don't think anyone thinks it's cool, apart from me with my pipe, which I can't get hold of. Well, I can't be bothered to get hold of it, so truth be known. Did anyone go to the surfing at Raglan today? Wouldn't mind knowing what that was like or what the setup was like. Did you have to pay to watch it with your grandstands? I think that was one of the ones that the government forked out money for to support that. But if anyone went to that with a left brake, wouldn't mind hearing how that was. Good evening, Helen. This is Marcus. Welcome.
1: Yeah, hi. Tierra del Fuego, Land of Fire.
0: Of course it is.
1: Yes, now it's
0: Why is it called that?
1: Well, I don't know.
0: Is it volcanic?
1: It's either from volcanoes or
0: it could be aurora.
1: Fires that the indigenous people lit all over the place.
0: Well, I wonder if it could be from, like, the fire, like, because Rakiura is glowing skies from the aurora australis. Is it lower than Rakiura? It probably is it?
1: Well, it's a while since I came across this information, and I was sounded a fascinating place, and I always wanted to go there, but
0: you must.
1: As well, I didn't.
0: You must go there.
1: Well, anyway, no, my travelling days are over. But anyway, the inhabitants, they didn't wear any clothes except they were wrapped up in these sort of cloaks of animal skin, you know, fur.
0: Oh, yeah.
1: Whatever the animals were that they killed, they wandered around. And they were all apparently a very healthy lot. And then the Spanish arrived and it wiped out vast swathes of them from the common cold, which they had never encountered, you see. So they had no resistance to it. And the Spanish arrived and then all these people died. But it sounded a fascinating place.
0: Yeah, when you look at it on the map, it seems to be, it's just valleys. It's just unbelievable.
1: Yeah, and very cold, freezing right down the bottom of South America.
0: And its latitude is really low. It's at 54 south, whereas Stewart Island's 47 south, so it's way, way low.
1: Yeah, anyway, perhaps somebody knows more about it than I do, but
0: Only thing I used to know, I think if you're flying from, like, Argentina to New Zealand, the planes refuel there. I think there's a runway because they refuel to get across Antarctica to get to New Zealand. Did you know there's runways where the planes go to? Do you know about that?
1: No, I don't know anything more than what I told you then.
0: Okay.
1: Yeah.
0: Well, we might have someone that's been there, Helen. Thank you. I appreciate that. 12 past nine. Looking forward to your calls, sheeple. Do you want to talk about this or anything else? I'll take what I can on a Friday. Friday sports dominating. They've taken out AM frequency. Oh. Aren't wallabies a thing in New Zealand anyway? Wallabies are a thing, but there's two distinct populations, one in Waimate and one near Rotorua, and they largely have been contained.

0: but they appear to be spreading. This big fence has been built to keep them out of Aspiring National Park, and they're worried about them getting out all around the North Island too. So, yeah, they are here, but they're not supposed to be here. Marcus, my father's cousin always told us a story how he brought a dead possum up from the Waikato to the mid-north and placed on the middle of the road. When found, it made big headlines in the paper about the first sighting of possums in the north, even though it was a hoax. I guess looking back, little did one know about the infestation of live possums that was to come. Online articles put it at 1960 when the possums reached the north. God, that was a slow build-up then. Where were possums first introduced? It's a slow build-up the country. John, it's Marcus. Good evening.
1: Hello, Marcus. Someone was talking about flying from South America across Antarctica to New Zealand. Did you have a conversation with someone recently about in the last minute or two about that?
0: Yes.
1: Yes. I have a relative who was the first, I think, civilian to fly over Antarctica from southern Chile to Christchurch. Her brother is married to my sister, and I'm talking back in the, it would be probably in the late 70s, maybe early 80s, and she married a Chilean who was a New Zealander, and I think I could mention his name. He's now deceased, but his name was Hugh McClay, and his mother was a New Zealander anyway. They lived in Chile, and on this occasion she was at a function involving New Zealanders and the New Zealand Embassy, apparently. And there were members of, I'm not sure whether it was the New Zealand government or the Air Force or somebody. Anyway, they were flying back to Christchurch the next day via the South Pole. And they said she had family in Christchurch. Would she like to join them? But she'd probably have to sit on an apple case or something in the back of the aircraft. And she said yes. And I haven't heard anybody contradict this, but she was one of the first civilians to fly from South America to Christchurch over the South Pole.
0: And what exactly, John, was the flight?
1: What was it? It was an aircraft. Don't ask me what it was.
0: Was it a diplomatic mission to New Zealand?
1: Well, I don't know whether it was or not. I know very little detail, but that's the basic outline of it. But I assumed she catched a ride after a few drinks at an embassy party.
0: It sounds very sophisticated and dramatic, doesn't it?
1: Yeah, but yes. If anybody's listening, I'll mention the Christian name of the passenger. It was Catherine.
0: This is Catherine McClay.
1: You're getting bloody close.
0: We did say the guy was called Hugh McClay, is that right?
1: That's right. She was married to Hugh McClay, and Catherine's brother married my sister.
0: Goodness.
1: Where did you get the Hugh McClay? Are you Googling something?
0: No, didn't you say that?
1: I didn't mention the word McClay. Are you there?
0: Now, a lot of things about this phone call are interesting. The one thing that when you said, were you talking?

0: Look, it was someone talking about flying from Chile across Antarctica. Had you just woken up when you'd heard that?
1: No, I'd just poured myself a coffee and filled a hot water bottle, ready to go to bed.
0: Okay. No, I didn't mention that. And you did mention Hugh McClay.
1: No, I don't think I mentioned Hugh McClay.
0: Do you want me to go back and play the start of the call?
1: Well, yeah. I could have mentioned it because it's right.
0: Yeah,
1: well, she did marry.
0: Yeah.
1: Catherine Coote married Hugh McClay.
0: Okay.
1: Now, there are all the names out there, so.
0: That's it. A lot of secrecy in your family, John, isn't there?
1: Oh, I don't think so.
0: Well, it was all top secret.
1: No.
0: All top secret, you know.
1: I tell the world everything.
0: What's your real name, John?
1: My real name? Do you want to really know?
0: Is your Christian name John?
1: My first Christian name is Kimball.
0: No.
1: K-E-M-B-L-E.
0: After Kimball Bent?
1: No, after the acting family of a few centuries ago, and tied up with Sarah Siddons and Sir John Kimball and all of that. And the Kimball family at one stage owned Covent Garden in London.
0: Doesn't seem like a very Christian name.
1: I think we're getting off subject.
0: Okay, very good, John. Thank you. I appreciate your good spirit, John. You take everything in great humour. 9:19. How are you all going, people? Marcus, William Damp, who sailed 3 times around the world, met the people of Tierra del Fuego. They were naked but covered themselves in seal grease to stay warm. Living at sea level in the 1600s may not have been that cold, coinciding with the end of the warm period. Naked but covered in seal grease. Why has no one gone back to that? Why is clothing the answer? Why is the answer not grease? Just thinking out loud. We are talking vaping and Tierra del Fuego and wallabies. As so far, no calls on wallabies. Once upon a time, wallabies was the topic du jour. People seem to have lost their fascination with wallabies. What's interesting about Tierra del Fuego, and we'll speak to someone that's been there before too long, is it appears to be an island. I'm speaking like John now. It appears to be an island. I don't know why that is. Because it is. It seems like it's riveted by glaciers or valleys or something. Be in touch if you want to partake. My name is Marcus. Welcome. 9:20. Would like to hear from you. If you want to talk about anything else tonight, that's the plan. Anything at all. 0800 80 80 9292. Text 326. Cruel over Canterbury. That's it. Magic round. And welcome to all those people back to the AM after the sport has finished. UK pastor in court after man dies during live stream baptism. Gosh. The wonders of live streaming, eh? Anywho, get in touch, 9:21.
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5: Back at ya. 0800 80 1080 9292 to text. Yvonne, this is Marcus. Greetings and welcome. Good evening.
6: Good evening, Marcus. It's Yvonne with a Y.
5: Hey, Yvonne.
6: Just to pick up, that's okay. Just to pick up on your comment about possums, my husband was shooting possums in 1958 for a token from the Department of Conservation then because they were a pest in the Westport area. So they've been around for a long time.
5: Yes, but they've
6: been there in 1960.
5: Apparently they weren't up the far north by then.
6: I would argue against that because I've had friends that lived up there that had pet possums and they're in my age group. As we all often did in those days.
5: Well, I don't know if that's true. They're introduced... They're introduced in Eparima and Riverton, so they've worked their way up the north. But when did they arrive in Northland?
6: I don't know. I didn't say Northland. I said North Island, sorry.
5: Yeah, that's right. I wonder if they're as late as the 1950s. Someone will know. There'll be some old-timer listening to the show that will know.
6: Yeah.
5: Yes, it says in the Encyclopedia of New Zealand, there were no possums in Northland in the 1960s. By the 1990s, there were 15 million.
6: Well, they do travel. And they can do a fair distance. So, like the number of pets I've had over the years when they've been loose, they've never left the property. They've had great pets.
5: You've had pet possums?
6: Heck yes.
5: Oh, you need your head red.
6: Why?
5: Well,
6: they're nicer than a chinchilla.
5: They seem to have a nasty temperament.
6: No, they haven't. They've got a beautiful temperament.
5: What sort of use is a nocturnal pet?
6: They can actually be trained out of the nocturnal. My husband's one was 22 when he died. And
5: Had he been denocturnalised?
6: He was, no, he would come out and play during the day. If I forgot to shut the door, he'd be out in the garden playing during the day.
5: That seems cruel. Up after their bedtime?
6: Well, I'm up after my bedtime.
5: Yeah, me too. And I think it's cruel. The 22-year-old, right?
6: Yeah, he was 22 when he died.
5: We say
6: he. The same time.
5: What was
6: we
5: his?
6: We got in the same time as I got the Persian as the Siamese kitten.
5: When did you get the chinchilla?
6: I never had chinchillas. I looked after a friend's chinchillas. I didn't like them particularly much.
5: I wonder why you got the down buzz on the chinchilla. What was his name?
6: Posse. He was just plain Posse. Where my one was Dolly. She would go shopping during the day. She'd go for walks with me. She went all over the place.
5: So how's she walking on her hind legs?
6: She would trot along on her hind legs, yes. Or sometimes she'd hitch a ride on the dog's back. And if we were walking through the Burwood Forest and she'd go up a tree, the dog would stop and I'd stand below the tree, clap my hands, and she'd just drop into my hands.
5: Was she on a lead?
6: No, she was... Sometimes I had her on a harness, but most of the time she was loose. And if I went to the supermarket, she'd be tucked inside my jacket. Sometimes I'd get some funny looks because she'd stick her head out to see what I was.

0: was up to. And I'd have to tap her nose to make her go and hide again.
1: Where is this?
0: In Christchurch, in the middle of Christchurch town.
1: Goodness.
0: City.
2: And did your one get on with Posse?
0: They never met. I didn't want to breed them.
1: Oh.
0: Posse, Dolly lived inside with me. She had her own pen if I wasn't home, but she just ran in the house. She got on well with the
1: You mean they're alive at the same time yet they never met?
0: Yeah. Posse had his own house outside. Because he was a little bit old for hand raising when Hubby brought him home. And I didn't want a boy, I wanted a girl anyway. But he was never vicious. I could go at any time and handle him. And Hubby went out every night. Cost him $25 a week to keep him in good fruit. He wouldn't eat
1: how much?
0: Fruit. About $25 a week to spend on him, to keep him alive and fruit and veggies. And if you gave him rotten fruit, he'd throw it at you.
1: Do we even know what a chinchilla is? Is that like a rabbit?
0: A chinchilla, I think more of the rat variety. I just didn't find them very friendly.
1: What was Posse's favourite fruit?
0: Apple.
1: I was going to say apple. What would be What would be a fruit that they would throw at you?
0: He didn't like rotten bananas.
1: Fancy that.
0: Yeah.
1: So with a proper banana, could they peel the banana?
0: I think Hubby will eat. No, yes, he would peel the banana.
1: Oh, that'd be adorable with little hands. Down come little strips.
0: Yeah. Oh, Dolly was adorable. Dolly liked to drink coffee. And Dolly would take a strawberry out of my hand. Never, ever, never, ever clawed me or bit me.
1: How would she drink coffee?
0: Well, I actually caught her putting her cup in my nose in my cup when I was drinking TV and watching TV one night and having a cup of coffee, and she was perched on my shoulder.
1: And then, from then on, did you encourage that?
0: And to a degree, yes.
1: We'll never know. I've got to run for headlines, Yvonne. Thank you very, very much. 9:30, Nina, headlines, please.
3: Thank you, Marcus. The war in Iran is continuing to affect sentiment here in New Zealand. ASB's later investor confidence survey shows confidence stabilised last year, but has plunged in the first... But has plunged in the first 3 months of this year. Hawke's Bay mayors have gone directly to Wellington to prevent further food processing factory closures. It comes ahead of a primary production select committee briefing into recent Heinz Wattie's, Greggs and McCain's factory shutdowns. And Christchurch's Electric Avenue Music Festival has become the city's most profitable event ever. The February festival drew close to 90,000 attendees across 2 days, generating almost $14 million in visitor spending. More at 10 or go to nzherald.co.nz.
1: Thank you, Nina. 29 to 10. I worked with a woman years ago who once had a pet possum. Used to sit on the sofa. I once met a full-grown one on the way home from work late one night in Hanover Street, and it creeped me out as a pet, no way. Possums were in the Hawke's Bay in the late 1940s, Pauline. I didn't realise they were so slow to go up the country. Were they waiting for the Harbour Bridge? My father was on the construction of the Kawerau pulp and paper. He used to go hunting way out the back of Kawerau. That was between 1953 to 1960. He brought home several wallaby he had shot, plus deer and pigs. We moved north to the Manga Mukas in 1981, and then we only occasionally saw a squash possum on the road. Unfortunately, this is not the case now. Thousands of them. I remember in the 70s as a kid getting a wheat box cards. One cut out a map of possums in New Zealand, and the only spot without possums was the far north. I was in the far north. It stuck in my mind they're the only place without possums. As a kid in Dunedin in the 1970s, my neighbours had a pet possum called Beauregard. It had fallen out of a tree and they believed it had brain damage as it fell over and lost balance.

0: It lives in their house, Justin. We said his name's Justin Case, but I don't know if that would be a radio denoom. Greetings, it's Marcus. Welcome, Alan.
1: Morning. Evening, Marcus. How are you?
0: Good, Alan. Thank you.
1: My wife has a lovely silver grey possum. She fed it up on a milk bottle, on a little bit of valve rubber off a bike. She used that as a teat. And anyway, as it grew and run around with her, kids used to love playing with it at night, just on the evening. I'd go up there and bloody thing, it would climb up my leg, up me, sit up my head and piss down my neck. God, a bloody thing.
0: It sounds horrible.
1: That's dead right, it was. And anyway, when we got married, she was was used to going in. It knew where my wife slept. And one of the guests were in her bed at that particular night. And it climbed in the lead light of the window and ran up and down the bed. And he wondered what the hell it was. It was 11 o'clock or 12 o'clock at night. He put it out, chucked the thing out, and it climbed back in the window again.
0: Terrifying.
1: Now I found you. Where you come in, you little rat. So he chucked it out again. He closed the lead light. Anyway, the possum went round the house, had a look. There's another one open in the pantry. The top tier of our wedding cake was still on the bench, wasn't put away anywhere. A bloody thing climbed all over the top of the bloody wedding cake. Made a hell of a mess. There was bits of cake all over the floor and the bench and everywhere. I heard it clambering around out in the back there, and they got up about 3 o'clock in the morning and chucked the thing outside again. And anyway, we ended up discarding the bloody top tier of the wedding cake. We didn't get it. We were going to have it as a christening for our first kids. And anyway, the father took it away up the bush and got rid of the bloody thing. And
0: the wedding cake, or the wedding cake, or the possum?
1: The both, actually.
0: Both. Alan, did she have the possum before you met her?
1: Oh, yes, she did. Yes.
0: Oh, you need your head read.
1: Yeah.
0: So this, when the possum's through the lead lights, is this your wedding night?
1: This was, the wedding night, yeah. They climbed in the window. We had an afternoon wedding. And 11 o'clock in the morning and all afternoon, you see. But the dude kept on going half the night, and all the oldies rallies, time they went to bed, and this is what happened. George got rid of it, but she got another one. I was coming home from the Black Bull Pictures one night. We lived down at the Harrow in the mill houses them days. And
0: what was the movie?
1: Oh God, I wouldn't know. And anyway, there was a possum on the side of the road. She had a little one on its back. I was doing 30K an hour down past this possum, and she opened the door and plucked it off its back, off the mother's back. She said, "I got another one." I said,

0: in Fox Glacier for a while there, staying down at the motor camp there. And anyway, some of the tourists down there, you could hear the possums at night. I said, I'll get an apple, I'll feed them. I got a piece of apple and I cut, you could smell it. They could smell it. Anyway, a possum come down and I said, come down. He put two paws on my arm, on my hand, and ate the apple out of my hand.
1: Jeepers.
0: Tourists were amazed at it.
1: Got to leave it there, Alan, but that's a great story, all of that. Thank you very, very much. 22 to 10.
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1: It's like herding cats. That's the thing about talkback. Some nights you'll mention possums and the only thing people want to talk about is wallabies. Tonight you mention wallabies, they don't want to talk about possums. Topic agnostic. I don't care what you want to talk about, actually. But possums are pretty good. They're pretty good stories. Didn't know the possums were late to the far north. When were they in Auckland? We had them in our bush in Auckland. That was in the 60s and 70s, but maybe it weren't the 60s. Maybe they're slow to get there. Had no idea. I mean, they're released in Upperima Riverton, right? 1837. That's 130 years to get to Northland. So that's why they're worried about the wallabies, because they spread slowly, but they spread thoroughly. Thoroughly, thoroughly, thoroughly, thoroughly. We're only down the lane. Pete, Marcus, good evening.
8: Hey, Marcus, you stole my thunder. I just saw an AI now, and you're dead right. In 1987, they were established. They came from Australia. And, yeah, they basically, yeah, then they, obviously, they started to breed pretty quick. And they sort of did it. I think they sort of did it for fur. They used that. I think they sort of they wanted fur, and they used everything. They used that do well here in New Zealand, which they did. We all know that. But I used to trap them and shoot them when I was a young fella.
1: With leg hold traps.
8: Yeah, the old gin traps. Yeah, there used to be good money in them. Really good money in them in the early 70s and 80s and that. And I used to do it when I was going to school. I used to go around before school, and I was about 12, 13 years of age, right till I was 15. I'd go around before school. I'd get out of bed about 5 o'clock. All depends where the traps were on the farms around my dad's neighbourhood. I'd go around, pull all the...

0: knock them all on the head and hang them up or bring as many as I could back on the bike. And then at night time after school, I go back and rebait the traps. I did that about 3 years, and then I left school, worked on my dad's farm, and then I used to do it when I was working on my dad's farm for 2 years, and then I used to, same thing, Dad said, oh, they only paid me the ward wage at the time, but he said, you can still continue doing your possums. So I used to do, I had a motorbike, and I had a trailer, about 65 traps, and I used to go around, same thing around the neighbourhood, and I used to do the trapping, and same thing, I used to shoot them at night time as well.
1: Did you skin them yourself?
0: No, I didn't. It was too much work. I couldn't do both. So it was a lot of, I wasn't weak, but you couldn't do everything. So Dad said, you can do that, but Dad used to go in town once a week sort of thing, or every 3 to 4 days, and he'd just take them in there. In those days, they used to have places around in Stratford and that, or around here in Caponga, and they used to have the skinners. They used to get paid so much for skinning them. So, yeah, I'd only skin the small ones, which the places that took the possum to skin them themselves. And I skinned those ones myself because they would basically give me nothing of those possums. At least it paid for the aniseed. In those days, I used to put flour and aniseed on the plate of the trap that the possum used to like. Aniseed, they loved the smell of aniseed, and that used to catch possums with that. And then, yeah, so basically, then what happened, I got this job and factory work. And in the wintertime, I used to do the same thing again in the off-season. But then Piggy Muldoon, stupid, he actually bought taxes on it, like a secondary income. I stopped doing it then because when he was doing the working, I was working in a factory at Lactose at the time down in Kapuni down here, but on the off seasons, he was working. What I was doing there, I was working there during the day, finishing the work at 4:30 in the winter. And then I'd shoot home and have tea. And then what I'd do, I'd go around and shooting from many times from 7 o'clock to 1 o'clock in the morning. I'd be back on work again at 7:30 in the morning. But when Piggy Muldoon bought the tax in for all this, he classified it as a secondary tax. And I gave up after that. So I'm not paying. They were a pest. And here they decided to charge
1: exactly. Exactly.
0: I thought that was very stupid. So I thought, bugger that, we're doing you a favour by doing to keep the possums under control. And they're going to tax us for that. It's hard work. You're going out 8 o'clock to 1 o'clock in the morning. You've got to carry these possums around. It's not hard. It's reasonably hard work. You've got to carry them around, take them to your car.
1: Yeah,
0: and it's hard work, so you work for that
1: money.
0: You have to
1: contend with the Joeys too, Pete. Don't want to hear about that, but that's a grim thing to do, isn't it?
0: Oh, yeah, but you got to do what you got to do. But as soon as
1: Pete, you got to do what you got to do. Do you think we should call him Piggy Muldoon? I don't know if anyone in New Zealand's ever had such a bad nickname as a. But people seem to be quite happy calling him Piggy, don't they?
0: Well, you look like a bit of a pig, didn't you? You looked at him, didn't you? You know, he was a nice enough person, of course. You know, nothing wrong with him doing what he was doing, but. But when he bought that tax in there, so you've lost me on that one, Mr. Muldoon.
1: Nice to talk to you, Pete. Thank you for that. 14 to 10.
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2: 12 away from 10. 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Good evening.
3: How you going there, Marcus? I'm just you're on the old animal banter there, and I just recall as I was, you know, a young fella and all that sort of thing, we've had pet magpies and possums and all that sort of thing here around Central Otago. But what happened was I was heading to work there this day, and there was a hawk on the side of the road there, wounded, had a broken wing. So what happened was I did the right thing. I took my jacket off, or was in the boot of the car, my jacket, because I was, you know, it was sitting there. So I wrapped it on my jacket there. It was big talons were coming out. So I took him to the vet there, and the vet says, there's nothing we can do about this particular animal, so we're going to have to euthanize it. And I thought, well, that's really, really wrong to me.
4: Euthanize you, vet man. How do you? Who caused you to put the bird down?
3: That's exactly what I thought.
4: Yeah, but I know you, Rocky. You and I, it's peas in a pod.
3: Peas in a fucking pod, you're dead right. We actually are, Marcus, the things we talk about. Funny enough, we've got the same sort of stuff going on. But anyway, what happened was...
4: That's not what you've got going on, Rocky, but anyway, yeah.
3: Well, what happened was I've saved four since. So I had a hen house up the back. So I'd pick these birds up because they're all over the place in the wintertime carrying on the roads.
4: I think they get cold. It's too cold for them to get airborne. But anyway, yeah. Well,
3: that's right, and all the tuck on the roads, all the cars hitting the rabbits, so that's their easiest target. So anyway, they're down there bloody getting these up, which is really sad. So I see them on the side of the road, and I pick them up after the cars have hit them, after they've been trying to pick up the rabbits off the road in the middle of the road. So that's the other thing too I would do, Marcus, is if I see a rabbit on the road, I swing it right to the side so that the hawk... can graze on the side of the road.
4: Did you get the hawk? Did you get the? What happened to the hawk with a broken wing? Did you get it going again?
3: Guess what? I've saved four.
4: How?
3: What I do is I pick them up, I put them in the boot of my car, I take them home, and I put them in my wee hen house up the back, and I just I buy a heap of mints, throw that in there, and 2 or 3 weeks later, no word of a lie, Marcus. He's good as gold, and they will fly away from my... I'll take them across the road from the power street, over the paddock there, and away they go. And that's true. And this is the thing. Cook, their bones actually heal quite well. It's, you know, they do heal. And that's true as I'm standing here. And don't put them down, because I love hawks. I love carrots. You know, they're unbelievable animals, Marcus.
4: Brilliant, Rocky. Nice to hear from you. Thank you. 8 away from 10.
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4: Yeah, how are you? What's happening? 38-16, full-time. That's the Sharks over the Bulldogs. Pretty average-looking Bulldog side this year. Not quite sure what's going on there. Dan, have we got a score on the football? 20 minutes have gone. The score is 0-0. So, you know, pretty much a football score, doesn't it? We're talking possums. Boy, there's a lot to unpick about those possum stories, aren't there? Wow. Not quite sure which one I like the most. Fancy having a possum drinking your cup of coffee with you. I wouldn't like that at all. In fact, I'd hate that. Be in touch if you want to partake. Chiefs saw off the Highlanders quite convincingly. Please tell Rocky he made my night to hear he had been so kind. Will he get some flying with the mints? It's like that movie Kiss. Do you remember that movie when you were growing up with the guy with the falcon? Marcus, I work for Ag and Fish up north, 79 to 81. They employed a pest destruction officer to get rid of the possums. They carried TB and couldn't vet herds. The officer was destroying hundreds per month. This is monthly report confirmed. I was living in a tent in the outback of Darwin. The wallabies always held my legs with their strong little arms till I fed them. They're always friendly, better than the snakes on my roof. Marcus, last call of Pete, he mentioned the Kapuni Lactose Factory. Can you mention Junior Erayo, E-R-A-I-O, Erayo, on air as he has worked there as well, T-Y. You remember him, Pete? Oh, yeah. What was the least surprising story about Pete's story? That his father was paying him a minimum wage. We used to shoot wallabies in the south side of Mount Tutuwera in the early 1980s. The new fence got a few breaks, and after tree cops had been felled, the fence might have slowed their progress, but not much. By the way, John, 1 minute 18 into the call, you mentioned Hugh McClay. Ah! Oh, poor old John. This is me reading a text. Hi, Marcus. When I was going to Wellington University in the late 1960s, one of the Kelburn cable car drivers had a very docile pet possum he wore around his neck. Oh, well, they do well, the eccentrics in Wellington, don't they? That's a good thing to have driving a funicular. Funicular. I think that's what it's called. Yes, funicular, funicularum. Is that right? That's the one with two joined together. Just come out to the news, people. Be the change you need to be. Funiculus, funus funiculus, rope or cord. Funus funiculus. Remember your Latin? Nah, nor me. Never really knew it in the first place, to be brutally honest. Ooh. Good on you, Rocky. A lot of love for you, Rocky. People think you need a Good Sorts Award. People think you need to be on 7 Sharp. I just think you're doing it because you like the birds. Get the carry off the road. Good on you.
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6: It's 10 o'clock. I'm Nina Burton. The war in Iran is continuing to affect sentiment here in New Zealand. ASB's latest investor confidence survey shows confidence stabilised last year, but has plunged in the first 3 months of this year. Senior economist Chris Tennant-Brown says there are local dynamics at play, including our flat housing market and interest rate changes. But he says most of the change in mood is due to conflict in the Middle East.
7: There's clearly a global focus, and it's a little bit of deja vu because this is what we saw during the big tariff developments last year, which also weighed on sentiment.
6: And the war in Iran is yet to dampen our tourist numbers. Latest Stats NZ data shows more than 358,000 international visitors arrived in March. That's up from 15% on last year. But Infometrics principal economist Nick Brunsdon says stopover points in places like Dubai have been affected, but this is only having small impacts.
8: That's obviously changed a bit of how people have got here. It doesn't seem to have changed the number of people coming here, and we still saw quite strong growth.
6: Police have confirmed a 23-year-old woman's now died after a house fire in Christchurch's Mighty Ho last night. Her 3-year-old daughter was confirmed dead shortly after the blaze on Whitehall Street. 4 other children aged between 10 weeks and 5 years old were taken to hospital, with all but one now discharged into the care of family members. Police say the blaze isn't being treated as suspicious, but inquiries are ongoing. Hawke's Bay mayors have gone directly to Wellington to prevent further food processing factory closures. It comes ahead of a primary production select committee briefing into recent Heinz Watties, Greggs and McCain's factory shutdowns. Claudia O'Neill reports.
9: The mayors say there is strong interest in retaining the region's large-scale vegetable processing capability. They want the government to support growers with an independent study into viable pathways forward. This would assess infrastructure needs, market opportunities, energy and water considerations, logistics, workforce needs and commercial sustainability.
6: A push for more targeted action to ensure HIV infections fall across the board. Figures from Otago University's HIV epidemiology group shows 80 people were first diagnosed last year, continuing a decline over the last decade. Infections are down 45% since 2010, still short of a 90% target by 2030. Group leader Sue McAllister says Māori and Pacifica rates haven't changed.
10: In order to reach that target, those prevention measures have got to be available and accessible and taken up by all the different ethnic groups.
6: Christchurch's Electric Avenue Music Festival has become the city's most profitable event ever. The February festival drew close to 90,000 attendees across 2 days, generating almost $14 million in visitor spending. That's 30% more than last year and more than any other event the city has ever held. Christchurch New Zealand's head of major events, Karina Finney, says the event's integral to the city's tourism.
11: With over 56%

0: 10% of people visiting from outside of the region, and 18,000 passengers coming through Christchurch International Airport on the Thursday prior to the event. There's absolutely no doubt this is a major visitation driver.
1: In sport, the Chiefs have marched past the Highlanders and jumped to the top of the table for the night, running out 42-12 winners in tonight's only Super Rugby game from Hamilton. The final whistle was overshadowed by a heartbreaking injury to Caleb Tangito, which has Highlanders coach Jamie Joseph feeling for his flying winger on Sky Sport.
2: I haven't heard, but the doctor just said on the way out, said he'd ruptured his Achilles. He was playing really good rugby, young guy, winger, fast guy. So, yeah, look, I mean, that's all I know. Hopefully I'm wrong.
1: Further concerns for the All Blacks coaches in attendance saw Damien McKenzie leave the game after being knocked unconscious. All Blacks coach Dave Rennie will continue to challenge New Zealand rugby's top brass over eligibility rules. Rennie has declared Japan-based Brody Retallick the best lock in the world and would like to pick him for next year's World Cup.
3: I guess I'm raising questions around having access to our very best who have earned the right to go overseas and cash in because they've contributed massively here. And so there's a few more discussions to be had around that.
1: Newstalk ZB understands Retallick has signed a new deal at Corbeil, taking him through until the end of the 2028 season. Bev Priestman is utilising her illustrious knockout coaching experience as her Wellington Phoenix side chase A-League glory in Melbourne. The Phoenix meet Melbourne City in the grand final tomorrow, seeking to secure a first title by any New Zealand team. Priestman's CV includes coaching Canada to Olympic gold at Tokyo 2020. She's outlined how her women can best approach the historic moment.
4: You know, when we enjoy ourselves, we play our best football. So I think it'll be what I think finals are about. It's the team that can manage the moments the best. But I also think, yeah, let the team take in the moment, enjoy the moment, and hopefully we can deliver.
1: Meanwhile, live action between Adelaide United and Auckland FC in the A-League men's semi-final second leg remains scoreless in the first half. In tonight's men's National Basketball League action, the Manawatu Jets have travelled to Tauranga and taken down the Whai 99-97. That's news and sport to 10:05. Marcus Lush is next. Newstalk ZB Weather Watch 24/7. Northland and Coromandel mainly fine with the odd shower. Auckland to Kapiti, Bay of Plenty and the Central High Country, fine. Gisborne to Wairarapa and Wellington, cloudy with a few light showers. Nelson, Buller, Grey, Westland and Fiordland, fine apart from some cloud about the coast. Marlborough, Canterbury and North Otago, mostly cloudy with patchy light drizzle, mainly fine inland. Remainder of Otago and Southland, areas of cloud and the Chatham Islands, cloudy with a few light showers. I'm Nina Burton. That's Newstalk ZB News, Sport and Weather to 10:06.
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We are talking possums and possum stories. So what I think is interesting, what I have found interesting today is I didn't realize that possums moved so recently around the country. So, of course, people probably in the north of the North Island would have adopted them as pets because for a while there that they were something of a novelty. Yeah. It used to be everywhere. So, and they have been in the north of the North Island, which I mean Northland, until the 1960s. But they were brought to New Zealand. 36 different batches of possums imported and released. So they're pretty determined. They were protected to allow their numbers to increase for the fur trade. Crazy, crazy, crazy thing to do.

0: I don't know how much Pete was getting for the pelts. Old Nona pelts. So, yeah, if you want to know, if you've got some information about that, if you're involved in the possum industry, I don't know where the industry is at the moment, but, yeah, I know that they were concerned about them with carrying TB also. Possum fur is $100 a kilogram. Thank you for that. This is what we are talking about. We're talking about Tierra del Fuego. Has anyone been to that airport there, which is right down the bottom where they refuel? Did I imagine that, or is that a real deal? That is a real thing. Because the flights do go over Antarctica to Chile, and I think then they land, refuel at Tierra del Fuego. They can't land in Antarctica for obvious reasons. So it's all about possums. And Tierra del Fuego. And vaping. I'm not a huge fan of animals that carry things in their pouch. What's gone on there? Who thought that was a good idea? Little pouch. I don't know the evolutionary things that have gone on for that. But that's what the discussion is tonight, people. Now, these are just suggested topics. If you've got your own stuff you want to bang on about, good. Get in touch. Not good for the All Blacks. D-Mac concussed and the bolter has ruptured their Achilles. Yep. So if you want to be on air, that's the plan, people. Here till 12, my name is Marcus. Good evening. Now, there is some online sleuth that may have solved why the Antonov plane came to New Zealand. But clearly it was Rocket Lab, and that's what the online sleuth has found out. But we had that on air 3 days ago, that someone said it was Rocket Lab. It was my understanding. A private specialist freight movement. Then there'd be some big stuff on the road, wouldn't there? Anyway, let's hear from you. People, 0800-8889, Marcus till 12. Come on, what do you got to say? For yourself. You might have been coming home from the rugby also. You might want to comment on that too. That's good. It's all good. But the possum stories have been amazing. It's a long way they continue. That's the plan. If you've got something else you want to talk about, I can handle that. So just phone it through or text it through. What you want to communicate. And I'll keep an eye on news from around the world. David Beckham is a British billionaire. That would be in pounds, wouldn't it? Doubled their wealth in the last year to £1.185 billion. Yes, it's a lot. Tyson Fury's daughter's wedding is today. She's 16. Seems young to be married. She's going to wear Crocs with her wedding gown, apparently. The Gypsy King. Be a big stir in the UK, that one. So, yes. 0800 80 and 9292 to text. Oh, possum fur. Possum fur, 120 a kilogram. In Canterbury. Most evenings when we had a spa, there was a mother possum with a baby on her neck and she'd come and sit on the wooden beams above us and watch. I used to feed her bits of apple on the end of a bamboo stick. Brilliant. That's what you want to do. Good evening, Noel. It's Marcus. Welcome.
1: A brilliant program tonight. It was enlightening to hear you say that opossums were introduced to Aparima or somewhere around the Aparima.

0: I was unaware of that factor. I can tell you that Makariwa Freezing Works used to process the opossums for meat. And we're going back to probably 54, 53, somewhere about that stage, because we had one at home. Dad worked there, night watchman, and he brought one home, and we had it as a pet for many years. They were good. And the meat is a very long, sinewy sort of meat, but nice to eat, good to eat.
1: You've always enjoyed possum as a meat.
0: Yeah, it's just getting over the thought of the heavy claws on them. You've got to get rid of those, but there's no problem. No.
1: Do you know where the market for the meat was at Makariwa?
0: No, I do not, but I know that they processed a heap of them through the Makariwa Freezing Works. Yeah.
1: And not for the skins? Would they do something with the skins there in the...
0: I would say they'd do the skins at the same time.
1: At the filmungery?
0: Yeah. Because they had the big filmungery there for cattle anyway.
1: Yeah. It's nice fur.
0: Yes. But when I was doing up Silver Peaks in Dunedin, out of Dunedin, and using cyanide. But we skinned and they were sent, rolled up, refrigerated, and sent down to Thornbury. The guy had a factory there, but I think he's closed up and gone now. But we were only getting $3 a skin. And
1: how many traps did you have?
0: Didn't use traps. I used cyanide.
1: Oh, sorry, you said that. Yeah, okay.
0: Yeah.
1: So how far were you walking?
0: Oh, up around Silver Peaks. And I mean, that's not easy going up here.
1: No, I know.
0: You'd do probably 4 or 5 kilos, 4 or 5 kilometres a day.
1: Yeah.
0: And very shaly sort of stuff, walking on, not easy. But you get one play tree if you could find a cabbage tree that they play on nighttime. It was one cyanide bait you'd pick up 25 in the morning. Just
1: how many possums could you carry, Noel, or would you skin them there?
0: Oh, you'd skin them there.
1: Okay.
0: Yeah. And I did a reserve out, I forget the name, but I think it was somewhere around Hamden in Otago, and it was quite near to the beach, and it had yellow passion fruit growing in it. I don't know whether you've ever come across yellow passion fruit.
1: Yes.
0: It has been introduced to Southland now.
1: Yes.
0: Successfully grown. Because some people do love them. But the possums just go mad on them. And
1: did you say banana passion fruit, Noel?
0: Yeah, the yellow one. Yeah.
1: I was out at Dunedin over Christmas and round Anderson's Bay on the cliffs there as you come to, well, I forget the name, but there's just masses of it growing wild, all with fruit. The fruit's delicious.
0: You like it? I don't.
1: Oh, I love it.
0: Yeah. Oh, that's interesting.
1: I know it's a very forbidden plant because of how much it spreads, but there's nothing wrong with the fruit.
0: It won't spread enormously down here. It's too cold. Your continuous frost kills it out.
1: With your possum trapping in Silver Peaks, were you doing it to control the spread or just for money for yourselves?
0: Just for money. Mm.
1: And was it lucrative? Was it lucrative?
0: No, as I say, $3 a skin. For the time and effort you put into it, by the time you buy your cyanide and get out to the area, that sort of thing. But no, it filled in time, really filled in time. But the one that I did it was a reserve, and they actually paid me to do it. And I'd end up with 30 or 40 opossums overnight, skin them, just throw them out on the open paddock next door, and in the morning they all just a heap of bones. The hawks had been in and cleaned them up.
1: Goodness.
0: Stunning. In regards to hawks, the guy that was talking about hawks, yeah, as a school kid, I left school early one day, walked across the paddock,

0: My brother had gin traps out and he caught a hawk. I let it go. And I hit his bloody trap too. But they were getting paid per foot when they were trapping for hawks then. The government was paying them.
1: Oh, they're trapping for hawks?
0: Yeah. Yeah.
1: That's the Kahu, not the Kariaria. That's the,
0: the Australian area.
1: Yeah, which is called the Kahu. It's endemic. I mean, it's always been here. That's the Kahu, isn't it? That's the bigger one. The Kariaria is the shorter one, I think. The quicker one.
0: Yeah. Yeah, a guy horrified me the other day. He said that a big hawk had been taking his chickens. Well, put them in a coop, cover it over, and you don't have any problem.
1: So was there really a bounty? And the government was putting a bounty on hawks? Hey? There was a bounty on hawks.
0: Yes, yeah. And that would have been back 1957, 58, around about that area. Yeah.
1: I think there was even a bounty on Kias for a while, wasn't there?
0: Yeah. And you know, we talk about the possums, but if you think back to what they did to kakapo, you know, they used them for soup. They were just all over the South Island. And they just used them for soup. It was horrifying, you know. There's no thought of keeping them or looking after them. Just horrible, horrible, horrible.
1: I didn't realise there was a war on hawks. That sounds just ghastly.
0: Yeah, and it annoys me. You know, I see them on the road. There's no way that I'll run over a hawk. I just hope some of these idiots that run over them, that it goes through the windscreens.
1: People wouldn't deliberately still run them out over, would they?
0: They do. They do it on bloody purpose.
1: Really? Goodness.
0: Yeah.
1: I'm sad to hear that, Noel, but thank you. Probably shouldn't have encouraged that talk. Yeah. Jeepers. I think... there's probably with problems with people catching hawks as bycatch too. Be in touch if you want to talk. My name is Marcus. Welcome. Oh, I love hawks. 0800 80 1080 and 9292 to text. No score on the football. I wonder why possum pies haven't become a bigger thing. I'd buy a possum pie. Suppose they can't get the meat. There was some conspiracy talk about the first sighting of possums north of the Mangamukas back in the 70s that the police had dropped them in to control the marijuana plots for them. Yeah, I wouldn't be surprised if that was true. There's some pretty crazy policing up there in the day. I have read recently that possums have helped stem the spread of wilding pines in the South Island. The wife has a few as pets, and I bake them Anzac biscuits twice a week. I had a possum bed cover. It cost a bomb to make, and I got a willy warmer for my old man and nipple warmers for my old lady as presents for Christmas. They were not impressed. Auckland scored in the football. They are up 1-0 at the end of the first half. They'll be over celebrating their smug supporters, won't they? 21 past 10 o'clock here till midnight tonight. 0800 80 10.
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5: 25 past 10. Hello, Janet. Marcus, welcome to the airwaves tonight. Good evening.
6: Hi there, Marcus. I find it quite appalling the way New Zealanders kill everything. Is there an animal in this country that they don't kill? Do you know?
5: Is there an animal they don't kill?
6: Yeah. They kill cats. They kill dogs. They kill all the farm animals.
5: I don't think people kill dogs.
6: Yes, they do. The mayor of Auckland killed 11,000 of them.
5: Not the mayor. I think probably the dog control people, because of people...
6: It was his orders.
5: Not looking after them.
6: No, they picked them up off the street, and even some of them were puppies.
5: Yeah, but that's because people, there's no ownership or something of it. Anyway, Jen, have you got a pet possum story, or do you want to be just, you are a bit of a down buzz.
6: Oh, so sorry.
5: Yeah,
6: We normally look to you for
5: a bit of light relief, not some sort of. I mean, yeah, it is bad, but you know what? We're gonna get down on ourselves the next 3 hours.
6: Oh, poor Marcus.
5: Yeah, pour me another one.
6: Well, you know, I've got the pet possums. They're lovely animals. I've also got every sort of bird there is, including tuis and everything else, who all come here and nest. And the possums don't hurt them or eat their eggs or anything, because I give the possums fruit. Now, did you see that movie by Sir David Attenborough about filming in London? They've got foxes, they've got hedgehogs. People cut holes in their fences so the hedgehogs can go from one property to another. They have put pigeons that go on trains. They've got all kinds, even snakes. Now, if that was here in New Zealand, New Zealanders would kill the lot.
5: Although the hedgehogs and things would be their native plants, wouldn't they? Their native fauna.
6: Oh, we can't worry about that, Marcus. We've got
5: you know what I'm saying, don't you?
6: No, I think New Zealanders have got a mindset. If they're prepared to lay down cyanide for any animal in the 1080, killing off everything, I'm sick to death with it all.
5: Why would the pigeons catch trains?
6: The pigeons go down on the underground, and when the automatic door on the train opens, the pigeons hop on the train and they go to the next station or wherever they want to go.
5: Because it's easier than flying.
6: Yeah, so they can go to the next park.
5: It's pretty amazing, that, isn't it?
6: Yeah. So.
5: Okay. Thanks, Jen. I mean, it's fine, but yeah, it's a bit of a buzzkill. Well, that's all right. I mean, I'm going to keep going with my talk back. You know, I can't think, oh, you know. By the way, Auckland FC are ahead 1-0 over Adelaide. This is the A-League men's semi-final.

0: halftime. So scored from a corner. Scored by Brook. No, swung in by Brook. Scored by Girdwood Reich. That's the two people involved with that one. We're talking possums and pets. We're talking the spread of possums. I want to talk about wallabies, but no. 40 years ago this year or next year, a possum farm was up and running. I'm sure they were kept in cages. The company was just in the share market back in the day. Busy, busy years before the share market crash. I know it sounds unreal. Does anyone else remember this? I don't know the possum farm. Someone will. Hawks sometimes like to go after my parents' chickens, especially baby ones, but the magpies actually defend the chickens and go after hawks in the sky. It's quite interesting watching several magpies going after the hawks and driving it away. Yes, I've seen that often. Eight nil Dolphins up over Souths. Magic round. Chiefs have won comfortably over the Highlanders. And I'm here till 12 if you want to partake. If you've got anything of interest to say, I'd love to hear from you. Also discussing vaping. Anyway, 10:30. And then headlines, please.
1: Thank you, Marcus. Another shake-up in the Trump administration with the head of Customs and Border Patrol leaving abruptly. Michael Banks told Fox News his resignation is effective immediately. After a string of international appearances, the Māori Queen is being recognised for her elegant fashion sense. She met King Charles at Buckingham Palace during her ongoing visit to London and also met with Prince William earlier this week. And belief, we still have a long way to go before making meaningful gains in reducing obesity. New analysis of global data published in the journal Nature shows obesity cases are rising more slowly in many developed countries, including in New Zealand. More at 11 or go to nzherald.co.nz.
0: Nina, thank you. 29 to 11. Texts. A lot of texts. Do we have a native hawk and a native falcon? Yeah, I think we do. Or endemic. I think there's the Australian hawk has always been in New Zealand. And there's the kariaria, which is the falcon, which is the very fast streamlined bird. Someone says, in Great Britain, stray dogs are euthanized after 7 days, the same as here. Owen says, so the country should be overrun with rats, wasps and wallabies and have railway station signs in pidgin English. Wonder if they'll be on the city rail loop. There aren't as many pigeons in Auckland, are there? I remember once upon a time, I was remembering the Auckland bus terminal. Remember that? What a great thing the bus terminal was with that stink of diesel and that popcorn vending machine. There was pigeons everywhere there. But there aren't many pigeons anymore, are they? Must have got rid of them. Be in touch if you want to talk. My name is Marcus. Welcome. 0800 8. Anything goes tonight. You might be doing something interesting. What is that interesting thing you're doing? Let us know. 0800 80 1080 and 9292 to text. Marcus, I have 4 rat traps around our compost and catch rats and mice often. I throw them onto the middle of the lawn for a hawk who regularly circles around the area here in Papakawhai. It's magnificent to watch this beautiful bird flying down and pick up the rats in their talons. They are such majestic birds, Diane. Oh, by the way, too, I know this because I went to where they've got the native falcon, the kariaria in the Tarua, that they the falcons don't eat carrion. That's that dead animals. Yeah, that falcons won't eat that. They only eat live bait. Yeah, that's the difference. Marcus, you can buy possum and courier in the supermarket. I believe they call them Kiwi tree bears. There's been a possum around here for years. Yesterday I looked out and there it was on the road. A woman

walked past. As I watched her, she turned around, came back and picked something up by its tail, threw it on the berm and carried on. Cheeky, I thought. Marcus, I remember tramping down the lower Hollyford from the road end to Hidden Falls in the early 70s when someone had laid cyanide bait every 7 or 8 metres. Every bait had between 8 and 12 possums around it. An eye-opener as to how many possums there were wreaking havoc on our native bush. Regards, Barney. There you go. 27 away from 11 if you want to talk on air tonight. All the lines are free. I'd love to hear from you. This might be a topic, or you might have another topic. And I don't mind what that topic is, but jump in. 6:60 playing tomorrow. Anyone heading to Christchurch for that? You might be going from out of town. NRL's magic round this weekend in Brisbane. Warriors face the Broncos 6 p.m. Sunday. Good time for us. Phoenix play Melbourne City in the A-League final, the women's final on Sunday at 6:15, same time as the Warriors. That's a clash. Hope they win. It is bike to work day. Anyone bike to work today? I should have, but didn't. And this day in 1940, the first McDonald's opened. It's been around 86 years. And the first airline steward went on duty this day, 1930. So it's almost the 100th anniversary of being an air steward as an occupation. Probably one of those ones that ChatGPT or AI or robots can't replace, because you've got to be there for safety reasons, don't you? Might be future-proofed. Get in touch. By the way, Taylor Swift has rung all her wedding attendees in person to invite them to her wedding. Anyone ever thought of doing that or done that for a wedding? Phone everyone to ask them. I quite like that. Hi, it's me. I'm the bride. Quite a good headline. Hi, it's me. She's calling everyone herself. She's not phoning it in. She's not, she's not sending it out. She's just phoning it in. That's the big news story for today. So that's what I've got to tell you. So be in touch if you've got anything to the show. 24 away from 11. Looking forward to your input tonight here till 12. 0800 80 1080 and 9292 to text.

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0: Empty. I don't know if there's any money to be made in vape shops. Someone said they're all getting ready for the marijuana being made legal. That didn't happen, but yeah. And pigeons. It's been a while since we've talked about pigeons. Marcus says, lots of pigeons in Auckland. It's terrible if neighbours feed them like one of mine does, rice, etc. They wait every day on the power lines. They know any huge flock flies, but they are somewhat of a pest. I don't think you're meant to feed them. It's been against council bylaws. Decades ago, I went to an old schoolmate's wedding in the back blocks of Wairoa. That weekend, we went to a flea market where the local sold homemade dream catchers made from possum fur. They were cute and well-made, but I'm not into dead animal remains around my living space. I've never been fully across how the dream catchers work. It's always seemed to be a bit sketchy. That's just me, though. For those that don't know what a dream catcher is, what is a dream? A dream catcher is, must be an American Indian thing. I don't even know if they used it or quite what it is. Remember there were shops that were in all the malls selling all that new age sort of stuff? What was that shop called? It sprang up quite quickly and disappeared quite soon also. Sort of water fountains and dream catchers. You might know some more about that. Rowdy, it's Marcus. Good evening and welcome.
1: Yeah, good evening, Marcus. Thank you for allowing me to talk.
0: Oh, thank you for calling.
1: Thanks. Possum. Wallabies. I've seen wallabies in Okatina and Rotorua.
0: Yeah.
1: When I went to school camp there. They're cute little things. And possums, I work for a operations manager for Taitokoro Forestry up north. And he handed contracts out to eradicate possums, you know, 1,000 hectares, 500 hectares. He was giving his contracts to like a 21-year-old to go, you know, like a 1,000 hectare block to eradicate all the possums from up in the forestries up north there.
0: Yeah.
1: Kind of mean it. In no time doing that.
0: Really? And,
1: yeah. And the possums that he was getting from up there, he would hand them off to some council up there. And then they would ship them off to some Asian country. That's what I heard. And, what's that talking about? Oh, rats. Story about a rat. The only species in the world that can eat the seed from native plants. And it digests the seed, comes out its backside, and it germinates it to grow another native tree.
0: Oh, so they're a good thing.
1: This little rat is, yeah. It's found on every continent around the world, but it can't swim.
0: So do the birds normally perform that function, do they?
1: Yeah, some of them do, but not these native trees. They've got a shell that they can't penetrate. Only this little rat can do it.
0: So how do they normally germinate if the rat? I know with the kawhai, it's got to have sand. It's got to have the sand that's got to wear away the seed, I think. But yeah, I don't know what they would have used before they had rats.
1: Yeah, it's a tiny little rat.
0: Okay.
1: But that's its ability, and so they took this little rat and threw it everywhere around the world. Kind of had the ability to, you know, they like could only eat the native trees, you know, the native plants, the seasons, and germinate it to grow forest.
0: That's amazing.
1: Yeah. And, and here's another interesting thing. My family name, we don't have any English name in my whole bloodline. I just found that out.
0: Really?
1: Really. I'm from Telford.
0: No English name, did you say?
1: Not one English name. They're all literally Māori.
0: Both sides? Brilliant. Phone line's not great, Rowley, but nice to talk to you. Thank you for that. 17 to 11. Someone's come through via text and said that the women's football Saturday. I'm pretty sure it's Sunday. That's right, eh, Dan?

Yeah, I've checked it's on Sunday, I think, but we'll get confirmation of that. People, sheep will get in touch. Says Marcus, Phoenix women final Saturday, Warriors Sunday. I'll just make confirmation of that. Marcus, have you ever seen any baby pigeons? No, I don't think so. So now try to convince me pigeons are actually drones monitoring our simulation. They could well be. I'll check out when I'm pretty sure the Phoenix women is Sunday. I'll do a quick Google on that. Dan's just answering calls. Phoenix women final.

0: Now, you might be right, actually. Now, let me just look at this. It's hard for me to find that information. Saturday. Thank you. You're right. Saturday. I'm glad you confirmed, mate. Thanks for that. That's good. You fact-checked that. Saturday, 6:15. So that's great. Hold your horses, Dave, with you soon. 15 to 11.
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0: David, welcome, Mark. David's Marcus, good evening and welcome. Hi, Dave. Hey, my mouse is not great, Dave. Yeah, got you there, Dave. Copy. It's Marcus here. Welcome. David's Marcus, good evening.
7: G'day, Marcus. How's things down there in Bluff? You doing all right?
0: Pretty good, thank you.
7: Yeah, well, how's the oyster season looking?
0: I think the Oysters Festival is next Saturday.
7: Yeah.
0: And I was talking to my mate Gavin. He was around today. He's most connected with people in Bluff than I am. He said he's not sure how ticket sales were. Mm. It hasn't sold out. Normally they sell out.
7: Yeah.
0: And I think once the festival has finished, they're pulling the pin on the season.
7: Are they?
0: I'm pretty sure that's what. I know that Fowler's is, and I guess they're the big. And I think the iwi boats already pulled the pin on that. So that's what's. I think, yeah, don't quote me on that because I know a lot of people are dependent on it. But I don't think that it's been that good.
7: Yeah. Hey, before I get on to Falcons, I'm looking forward to Brisbane Broncos, and it's going to be a real yardstick, I think, for the Warriors.
0: I hope so too. Have you even got Sky, have you?
7: No, I got rid of it. I couldn't be bothered with it. They got too greedy.

0: So how will you watch it?
1: I'll get round to watching it somehow.
0: You wouldn't get on the old chevy and bike to the pub for that, would you?
1: No. I do. I have been enjoying me push bike though, Marcus.
0: I'll tell you what. If the counts had any brains, they'd put it on at the hot pools.
1: There you go. And on a big screen, big screen up there. And Ivan Cleary's leaving Penrith next season. That's going to put the cat amongst the pigeons. I wonder where he's going. Any word?
0: No word.
1: No. I hope he's coming back here. Well, South Island would be ideal, and a South Island rugby league team in the NRL. How's that?
0: There you go. That's the answer.
1: Falcons.
0: Hey, Dave.
1: Yeah. Yes.
0: Have you got free-to-wear TV?
1: Yeah.
0: Sky Open, free-to-wear Sunday, 6 p.m.
1: Awesome. Thank you. I'm going to look forward to that. Now, Falcons. I like me Falcons, especially the older style. They look far better than any Holden.
0: Here we go.
1: Yeah. And
0: it's like a dad joke, don't you? I think that's a dad joke, isn't it?
1: Yeah, right.
0: How many Ks are you doing on your bike? You're moving it?
1: I do. About 5K there and about 5K home. How's that?
0: Sounds fantastic. You're chomping through the gears all right?
1: No, I get on the top gear and I only chop down just to avoid any traffic across the road and without dismounting. I clip them down a few gears and, I don't. It's nice and flat here, Marcus. I don't have much resistance in the big 29-inch wheels because I just found out that's what a 29-inch hardtail means. That's the size of the wheel.
0: Oh, did you not know that?
1: No, I've just learnt that.
0: Oh, I was talking about that because I had 29-inch wheels. I always thought it's further to fall when you come off a bike, but they roll. it rolls better.
1: Yeah, absolutely. I've noticed this.
0: Yeah. What pressures are you running?
1: Pressure in the tyre, I'd have to, I think around 45 PSI.
0: Yeah, that's it. You want good PSI. Okay, Dave, you're going all right. But any bike tips I've got for you? Stay tuned, 9 to 11.
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0: It's just 6 away from 11. People with you till midnight. I hope it's good where you are. I hope you've been mildly entertained and occupied tonight. And we've still got an hour to go. Where I've sat the night has flown. I've enjoyed the stories that people have had, I guess is what I could say. Now, I better I better make sure I've got that story right about the oyster season. The only story I can see so far is the main player to again end Bluff Oyster Harvest after challenging season. And that's Barnes. So it's not Fowlers, it's Barnes. Said the last day its boats would harvest would be the 22nd, less than 3 months into the season. A bit lean, high diesel prices, and oysters not been where they'd want to be. And a couple of its six boats losing crew to go mutton birding. I think the mutton birding season has been quite good. Anyway, but the I think there were, when I looked last night, there were still tickets to the Oyster Festival. And Roman's going, which is great. Bringing the tour around to our house with a bit of luck. Oh, wow. Marcus, nobody said anything about the surfing. Have to catch a bus out there from Raglan, $15 per head. I think that's fair, isn't it? Are there no cars? And how much room for spectators is there? I did ask that question about the Surf Nationals. Was it on TV? I don't like watching surfing. I think it's hard to watch on TV. It's too far away. I guess it's all drones now. Oh, Gillian, Sky Open is the Phoenix Women on Saturday from 6:05 too. Marcus, the dream catcher is a hoop with a web of threads and a hole in the middle and feathers around the outside. Hang the dream catcher above the bed. Your bad dreams are caught in tangled web and trapped there. Then good dreams pass peacefully through the hole. The feathers allow the good dreams to glide back down into the mind of the sleeper, leaving the bad dreams trapped. When the morning sun hits the dream catcher, the bad dreams are evaporated. I've always wondered how that worked. Yeah, you're welcome to it, Keela. With your big wheels. Nice to hear from you. Yeah, I'm not a big fan of 29-inch wheels. Too far off the ground. I felt too remote. But I see a lot of the, I think maybe the kids' bikes have 29-inch wheels. Be in touch if you want to partake, people, before the, oh, 20-0. Let me have a look at this. The Dolphins are running away with it over Latrell Mitchell's team, the Rabbitohs, 20-0 at halftime there. That's the situation. It's a thrashing or a shellacking. But we're talking possums tonight. I didn't realise possums took so long to move up the country. Like, introduced in the 1930s, but didn't 1830s, rather, didn't get up to the far north till the 1960s. That's the discussion. It's the main part of it. Also talking vaping and wallabies. But if you want to mix it up a bit for the final hour, that would be great. I don't know what you've got to talk about, but I live in hope. So you keep those texts coming through and emails. How's your diesel pricing going, guys? And I'll look into that possum farm. Anyone ever come across a possum farm? Kind of seems crazy we'd farm them with somebody out and about there, but yeah, you might have something to say about that. That's what we're on about. I'll be here on midnight. Jim Stead will be along from 12. And yeah, I will try and find out next week how many tickets are available for that Oyster Festival. I think we're doing the courtesy van with a bit of luck.
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6: It's 11 o'clock. I'm Nina Burton. Geopolitical uncertainty is weighing on the mind of investors. ASB's latest investor confidence survey shows confidence has plunged in the first 3 months of the year after stabilising last year. Senior economist Chris Tennant-Brown says the timing aligns with the outbreak of the war in Iran. He says major share markets have managed to hold up well so far despite the uncertainty.
7: Volatility in the headlines might not make anyone feel too comfortable, but if someone's looking at global share portfolio or perhaps their KiwiSaver or managed investment fund, they'll see a different story.
6: US President Donald Trump says he and Chinese President Xi Jinping have made fantastic trade deals as they wrap up a final round of talks. Earlier, Trump told Fox News China had agreed to buy US oil and 200 Boeing jets and says he and Xi had discussed trade, Iran and a lot of other things. Xi's hailed US-China relations, calling them the world's most important. In a joint press conference, Trump's claimed Xi will visit the US in September.
8: We will be reciprocal, like reciprocal trade. The visit will be reciprocal. We're going to lay it on the line.
6: Another shake-up in the Trump administration, with the head of Customs and Border Patrol leaving abruptly. Michael Banks told Fox News his resignation is effective immediately. It comes just weeks after the Washington Examiner reported accusations from six current and former staff. They've accused Banks of regularly paying for sex with prostitutes during trips to Colombia and Thailand over more than a decade and bragging about it to colleagues. Banks' resignation follows a string of recent exits among immigration officials. After a string of international appearances, the Māori Queen is being recognised for her elegant fashion sense. She met King Charles at Buckingham Palace during her ongoing visit to London and also met with Prince William earlier this week. Māori fashion expert Arthur Te Kanawa says she's adopted a classic look and intertwines distinctly Māori pieces as well.
9: She's wearing a moko kauai. You know, as far as accessories go, they don't get much bigger than that.
6: A 501 deportee's admitted stabbing South Auckland man Ivan Jordan Fifita to death with a kitchen knife. 32-year-old Uepa Taimaialu pleaded guilty to manslaughter in the High Court at Auckland last month and will be sentenced in July. Taimaialu was deported from Australia in 2019. And belief we still have a long way to go before making meaningful gains in reducing obesity. New analysis of global data published in the journal Nature shows obesity cases are rising more slowly in many developed countries, including New Zealand. However, unlike many of these countries, New Zealand continues to have a high prevalence of obesity. Otago University researcher Rachel Taylor says local initiatives are great, but systemic action is needed.
10: We really need to look at what sort of food policies we have in New Zealand, how we're advertising products to children, you know, what our curriculum look like in this area.
6: In sport, the Chiefs will wake up tomorrow on top of Super Rugby Pacific. The 42-12 final score seems comfortable after the final whistle, but coach Jono Gibbs stressed pride in how his side withstood a desperate opponent who weren't lacking for possession.
11: They certainly played exactly how we previewed, the ferocity around the breakdown and all those types of things, but our guys just weathered the storm a few times and then were pretty clinical and pretty sharp and put them away.
6: Auckland FC have stunned a sold-out Coopers Stadium in Adelaide just before half-time in the second leg of their A-League semi-final live on Sky Sport.
12: Delivery in the area!

0: Gerwitz. Opening goal. And it's Jake Gerwood right. Flashes the header past Smith.
1: Gerwood Reich's first goal for the Black Knights has been extended from the penalty spot by Sam Cosgrove, who now holds a 3-1 aggregate lead after 65 minutes. Belief is high in the Wellington Phoenix women's camp as they chase A-League football history in Melbourne tomorrow. They meet Melbourne City in the grand final, seeking to secure a first title by any New Zealand team. Phoenix coach Bev Priestman can almost touch the trophy and is hoping her Chargers will be inspired to seize the moment.
2: It's there. It's there if we want it. You know, we've got to show up, be united in everything we do, believe in ourselves, and give it a crack. Finals football, anything can happen, right?
1: Tian Welpton's opened up on the financial reality of his life as the country's fastest man.
3: I've been frustrated for a long time, struggling to get to that barrier, but I don't think that's a case of, you know, them just absolutely not wanting to do it. I think it's also just, you know, there's probably just not as much money coming down from the top of it all as well.
1: The 26-year-old claimed 16th as part of the New Zealand mixed 4x100 team at the World Athletics Relays in Botswana earlier this month on a self-funded trip. Welpton hopes to medal in the 100-metre sprint at next week's Oceania Athletics Champs in Darwin. In tonight's Men's National Basketball League action, the Manawatu Jets have beaten the Tauranga Whai 99-97. That's news and sport to 11:05. Marcus Lush is next. News Talk ZB Weather Watch 24/7. Northland and Coromandel mainly fine with the odd shower. Auckland to Kapiti, Bay of Plenty and the Central High Country fine. Gisborne to Wairarapa and Wellington cloudy with a few light showers. Nelson, Buller, Grey, Westland and Fiordland fine apart from some cloud about the coast with morning and evening fog. Marlborough, Canterbury and North Otago mostly cloudy with patchy light drizzle, mainly fine inland. The remainder of Otago and Southland areas of cloud and the Chatham Islands cloudy with a few light showers. I'm Nina Burton, that's Newstalk ZB News, Sport and Weather to 11:05.
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Good evening, people. Welcome. My name is Marcus, here till 12 o'clock tonight. I hope you're good where you are. If you want to talk on air tonight, that is the whole plan. Get in touch if you want to. 0800 80 and 9292 to text. Here till 12. So, yes, be a part of it if you want to be. We're talking possums and other stuff. Bit of sport on the weekend. Let me look at the 2-0 Auckland are over. 50 minutes to go. They've won that by lots of things. Someone said, I can't remember the last time I saw a roadkill possum. Years ago, we used to see them all the time. I don't know if there's less on the road. That might be something. Maybe there's more traffic. They're destroyed. Oh, yeah, I don't know the answer. That's a good point you make. But yeah, if you want to ring in and say hi to the final hour, that would I'd love to hear your calls tonight. So make it busy for the last hour if you can. As I say, 0800 80 and 9292 to text. So that's what the plan is. So I'm looking forward to hearing from you. Anything goes here till 12. If there's anything else you want to talk about, I'm not fussed with that final. It's the final hour for my week. So whatever you've got, I would really like to hear from you. I don't know what it's going to be at this stage. But yes, 0800 80 and 9292 to text. Now, what else has been the big... Oh, that's... The government is not going to go through with its social media ban. I don't know if that's something that's big for our audience. We've had some talk about that over the years. There's a bit of discussion tonight about vaping. You might want to talk about that also too. I think the good thing about vaping was the sort of the hype seems to have gone. That no one's too terrified about it like they once were. Michaela, it's Marcus. Good evening and welcome.

0: Thank you. Yes, I just want to mention once when I was at a riding, residential riding school, we were invited to go out spotlighting at night, you know. And he got me to hold the light up onto the post where this poor little opossum was standing. And just as he went to shoot it, I dropped the light and the opossum took off. Goodness. So I saved the opossum's life.
1: Did you drop it deliberately?
0: Yes.
1: That's a nice thing to have done.
0: Yes, well, my cousin actually used to have them in his room. He lived on a 2,500-acre farm. And he loved them as pets.
1: Yeah.
0: And he had them in his room and they were no problem. They weren't bad.
1: They're pretty nasty if they're cornered ever.
0: Are they?
1: Oh, yeah, I don't like them. I mean, I've seen them often in cage traps and I don't like them at all. But, yeah, thank you, Michaela. Hello, Lorraine, it's Marcus. Welcome.
2: Hi, Marcus, thank you. I have a throw on my bed, which is 69 possum skins. They're black fur, about 2 inches in diameter, and just divine. Doesn't look at all like a possum, but that's what it was. I bought it from a place on the way home from Nelson, and it's just beautiful. So
1: I've seen those. They do look really luxurious, don't they?
2: Oh, it's just divine. And it's so nice just to pull up if you're having a rest during the day. Just pull it up around you. Doesn't have any smell or anything to it, but it's very beautiful. But I did want to mention to you this week, I've had two attempts of scams from banks.
1: Oh, I love a scam for talkback.
2: I know, this is... Well, I'm in my 80s now, and so, you know, you don't have the computer knowledge and things that a lot of the young ones do. And so I don't recognize things as being scams immediately, but I am very, very careful. But this one came through as a Commonwealth Bank scam, and that's an Australian bank. And my husband, who passed away 8 years ago, had a Commonwealth Bank account, and the thing on it said that there has been activity from an account in Germany on this account, and that you have to ring this number immediately if it wasn't you making the transaction from Germany. So I rang it, and this man tried to talk me into giving him my bank account so they could transfer the money from the Commonwealth Bank account into my account, because I had said that it would be an old account. It was probably my husband's. And they said, well, there's some money here. If you give us your account, we'll transfer this money over.
1: Oh, yeah, that sounds scary.
2: And I said, no, I'm not going to do that. And I said to them, look, I'll get my bank to get in touch with you if that's what needs to be done. And they were saying, well, it's really important that you close this account, because people who have the details on it, which they obviously do, having put this transaction through, can now take out loans, do all sorts of things with your details if they've got, and you'd be responsible for the money owing if they do a loan transaction or something. Talk to me very professionally. And I know that, you know, my sons say, Mum, they spend a fortune getting all the know-how and the details of getting information from you. So he said a bank will never ask you to give your account details over the phone.
1: Yeah, that's what
2: he said, just delete them. And I've had two more come through as well. And he said, because I use my home phone number, they now have that number, the one that I rang the number on that was...
1: Yes, they will have.
2: Yes, and that's why I've actually had two more come through since, but I just delete them without even opening them. So just, you know, I heard someone...
1: I had hassles myself this week with a bank. I'd clicked on something for a payment, and then it became a payment that happened every month.

0: And Vanessa did some Googling, and apparently it was something that was, you know, that's quite persistent. So I just had to phone up and cancel my card. Then I needed a card to go to the bank to get another. You know, it's just two trips to the bank. It's a hassle. And then you've got to redo all your automatic payments with your new card and stuff like that. So it's, I don't want to go.
1: Absolutely insidious because, you know, as an older woman, I get my electricity paid automatically and things like Sky and things like that. So to change.
0: Such a hassle.
1: Have to change it because there's a monthly charge coming through is so inconvenient.
0: And they talked about tokens. I've never heard them talk about tokens on my card. I've never heard that. I said, look, I don't really know what tokens are. Because I've never heard them talk about, but tokens you've got connected to every account. So,
1: oh.
0: Yeah, anyway, I had a break in my day, so I got there. And they're very pleasant at the bank. But thank you, Lorraine. And thanks for the warning. Brent, it's Marcus. Good evening.
2: Yeah, hey, Marcus. You want to talk about possums?
0: Yes, please.
2: Yeah, I can talk about wallabies if you only have time, but my possum experience, I've caught six just a few months ago in my backyard, Norman Town in Masterton. I use one of those yellow traps that they spring load and they come back and whack them in the throat. It kills them instantly.
0: Yes.
2: Yeah, and I caught six in the backyard. I couldn't believe it, yeah, one after the other. I haven't caught any since, but I've obviously knocked them out.
0: I've got a property which we've got trapping in it, and you know when I first went in there with trapping, there's probably 100 possums killed, and now you get about two a year. It does seem to really they take a while before they re-invade the area. It seems
2: re-invade the area. Yeah, well, where I'm living, there's all the neighbours. They've got trees and stuff like that. But I skinned them, and I think I only recently got them out of the freezer and took them out and salted them. I used to do possums when I was a kid in the Hawke's Bay.
0: Yes.
2: It was a good income, but me mate's dad did it for a living back in the 1980s. And we used to go out during the August school holiday and used to use cyanide poison. And I remember looking back, I think that was dodgy sending two 15-year-old lads out to
0: the
2: cyanide poison.
0: You seem all right on it?
2: Well, we were kind of sensible and crazy but sensible at the same time. And we used to lay poison. I'd get about, you'd lay poison for 2 days, and on your third day, you'd skin your first line, and on your fourth day, you'd skin your second line and do it again. And so I'd get about 40 on the first line, about 40 or 50 second line. So you get about, over a week, you get about 80 or 100 skins like that, and you carry them around in your pack. And then sometimes you would either sleeve skin or open skin. There's South Island, did the sleeve skin, and we used to do that a lot, but it was easier. And then we would rotate, because possums, they're coming. If you got a bit of rain on the, we used to use a flour, we never used to use anesthetic, we used to use a mixture of curry powder and a couple of other herb things. And you put the pea-sized bait in the middle. But if you got a bit of rain, it would weaken a little bit. And you'd see the possum, he'd come along, if he had a slight dose, he'd realise there's something wrong with that, but I want to eat that flower. He'd get his claw in it and scrape it through and get the poison and shake it off his claw and then eat the flower.
0: It's amazing.
2: You can't eat salts. Yeah, they worked it out. Yeah. But then you'd go through and you'd trap with the gin traps. I didn't like using those mainly because it wasn't too good. You had to whack them on their head, and you got
0: it's pretty grim, isn't it?
2: Yeah, well, you got to let them cool down, and skin them, really, and it was all a hassle. And then you use shooting, but shooting, you're supposed to shoot in the head, but I used to shoot them all over the place, you know, bluffing it out. And then we go back to poisoning again once they got used to that. So that's how it went. And it used to be a good living.
0: Did you have to pin or nail the skins out to dry them? Do you do all that process?
2: Yes, we had nail boards, but then we just went to a staple gun. It's just a bit quicker and easier, yeah. And you were getting, back in the 1980s, you get 20-odd bucks for a good skin. You know, and for a good season, like we would have maybe 5,000.
0: Oh, wow.
2: Doing three of us, yeah.
0: Oh, that's good money, isn't it?
2: Oh, yeah, a lot of guys make good money out of it back then, but then the market sort of fell out, but I'll quickly tell you about the wallabies. My wife's from Tasmania,
3: And we were, I

0: go back and forth a few times. We were over there back earlier this year. And the wife's cousin's husband's mate's son. and he shot wallabies for the restaurant market. And I never got to go. I had shot wallabies with another guy over there. But he'd go out and shoot the wallabies, all head shot. And strict rules, everything's got to be stainless steel and everything. Got to have them in the chiller straight away. And all that sort of thing. He'd throw a chiller behind his four-wheel drive, you know, and spotlight the wallabies. And there's just gazillions of them over there. You can go through an area and you'd shoot maybe 100. And then, like, 100 in a night. And you might shoot through for a few nights. And then if you could leave it for a couple of months and go back, it would be like you never shot anything. It would all be back there again. There's just so, and it's a wonderful food source. And he'd also shoot for the pet food market over there as well. But they have quite a thriving restaurant market to shoot for in Tasmania and some to Melbourne as well. Yeah.
1: Why did the possum skin market die?
0: I think I'm right. I think it got about the animal skin thing, you know, like using killing animal kind of thing, you know.
1: Oh, it was out of fur went out of favour or something. Yeah, that makes sense.
0: Went out of favour. I don't think it has anymore because I remember they call them polecats in America, the ferret. Because there was a guy I knew this up at Lake Waikaremoana was farming ferrets. And they farm them in Scandinavia and that, and so they're not killing wild ones. They farm them. That's the old thing, people sort of. But I heard that lady before talk about her possum skin quilt. Well, this guy in Tassie had a possum skin coat, big long one. I'm not a possum skin, sorry, a wallaby skin coat. Fantastic. And I used to make, well, out of these sticks I got tacked out, I'll make me a possum skin hat. And the fur's great. I think people have sort of gone off that a bit now. If you say to your pet, they go, oh, yeah, I suppose you've got to kill them, so you might as well use the fur, I suppose. So, but it's a bit of a shame. Because all the kids used to make money out of it, you know. We used to go and shoot possums, we used to sell them to a local guy for $5. We'd get in, drive down the country roads and have a good time and shoot possums, and he'd give us $5 a possum. But now it's all sort of gone now. It's a bit of a shame, but I've never eaten possum, though. I don't think I would. I've got wallaby, of course. The wallaby's nice. Nice to me, actually. Yeah. But all the wallaby boys, cousins, they live smack in the middle of Hobart. Anywhere there's trees and grass, doesn't take long for the animals to figure out the safest place to be is the middle of the city.
1: Yeah.
0: And they're everywhere, all over the town. You see them run over them on the highways and everything because you can't shoot them in town. And so, yeah, so they're full of and the forest of kangaroo. You have a tag for those. Wallabies, you're unlimited, but you're limited in the tags and the forest of kangaroos you shoot. But, yeah, those people get the chance when they go to Aussie, they shoot a few of those. Yeah.
1: Oh, so, good. Yeah. You just cut out of it, Brett. But nice to hear from you. Thank you for coming through. 22 past 11. Get in touch if you want to talk. My name is Marcus. Welcome. 0800 80 1080 and 9292 to text. Now, all my texts have gone to the wrong damn board. Anyway, let me just get that sorted. I'll read what you're saying. 3-0 Auckland over Adelaide. 3 to go. Sorry, 5 minutes to go. So they've done well. I feel bad mouthing their supporters before. That's right, I've managed to get the texts across. 20-0, the Dolphins over South Sydney Rabbitohs. Speaking of rabbits, that's what they're named after. Will you be getting a digital driver's license? Well, I've got no driver's license currently, so probably. Marcus, possum fur is blended with merino wool to make a luxury yarn. Because of its warmth to weight ratio and softness, it's used for high-end knitwear and textiles. I have possum merino socks and gloves. There are also scarves, pashminas, cardigans, jerseys, blankets. The socks don't leave a tight band around the ankle, good for diabetics. Yeah, the old non-tight socks. So that's what we're on about tonight. It's 24 past.

0: 11. Possums, but no one's talking about wallabies. Well, he was talking about wallabies, I guess. 24 past 11 if you want to talk.
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7: Yes, good evening.
8: Yes, good evening, Marcus. Is that me?
7: Yeah, it's you, Kevin. Yeah, welcome.
8: Yeah, well, thank you. I was just bringing up and talking about possums. They actually make good pets. When I was a teenager, we did all sorts of possum trapping. And I brought up a joey from a little fella. And he got friendly, and I used to go home from school, and I'd go and open his cage, and he'd come out, climb on me, get on my shoulders. I'd jump on my bike and just cruise up and down our street getting greens for him. And it caused a bit of a scene in the street, because after a while, people see me on the side of the road with this possum sitting on my head. And I'd be leaning over, picking up stuff, and he possibly would be chewing up the stuff beside me, you know, hanging off me. But he was happy as Larry's. He'd go anywhere with me. And, you know, never a problem. I think they get a bad rap sometimes.
7: I just worry about the fact in their pet that they are a nocturnal animal, and people seem to switch them over to being daytime. That's what I don't understand about the possum as a pet.
8: Yeah, you know, I used to think that myself, but he looked forward to seeing me. he'd be awake when I got home, ready to go. You know, and it was a bit unusual, but he didn't seem to mind. And the looks, a car go past, and I'd see them just about, you know, get whiplash with their neck turning around. You know, is it a cat or is it a possum? You'd see their mind thinking. But we used to trap them. We've actually used to eat possum as well. We'd get out in the bush and camp and we'd shoot possums, and we'd cook up the back legs because it's gold, you know, around the campfire. And my mum used to make possum stew, all sorts of stuff.
7: Where did your pet possum sleep?
8: I built a special cage for him, like out of packing cases.
7: Oh, yes. With so
8: big long branch inside it, to a nest box.
7: From what I've known tonight, when people have rung up, people that had pet possums loved them.
8: Oh, I'd rather have a possum than a cat, to be honest.
7: Yeah.
8: more loyal. My one was, anyway. It was a hard case.
7: I wonder why they're not more popular as pets. Well, I guess it's frowned upon now, is it?
8: Well, I think it's all the stigma, and people have just been, you know, kill everyone you see, you know. I reckon a lot of it's paranoia, if you ask me. I mean,

0: And my dad used to do possum lines and all that, and my brother used to trap as a living as well. And we never saw bugger all TB. You know, my dad used to look for the organs and all that stuff.
1: Yeah.
0: And but at the end of the day, they used to get it off the cows and all that stuff first. That's what people forget.
1: Yeah, I'm not sure if we got rid of TB. Is it what's happened now, or is it still a problem, or is it sort of under control?
0: No, I think they got it under control.
1: That's what I kind of thought.
0: It's debatable, you know. I don't believe the possums are the ones. I believe the possums got it off the domestic animals.
1: Yeah, okay.
0: But then once they get it, they spread it through their own kind because they're all such, you know, they all get together.
1: What happened to your pet?
0: I let him go in the end.
1: Oh, that was a nice thing to do.
0: Yeah, because, well, he was getting real big, and I thought, you need a chance, you know, to be a proper possum.
1: Yeah.
0: And so it took him about 2 weeks, I suppose. I just left his cage open, and he was there for about 2 weeks, and I'll never forget this, but when he did leave, I heard a noise up the hill. He started calling, that sound you hear?
1: Yes, know that sound, yep.
0: And I thought, I wonder if it's him. Because normally there's a couple of sounds and shut up, but he didn't shut up. So I went up there with a torch, and he came down the branch, right down, and just looked at me. And I shot up the tree, and he'd had a mate up the top. And it was like he came to say goodbye. And I'll never forget that.
1: It's a nice story.
0: And I never saw him again. I've never, you know, my family couldn't believe it either, but they witnessed it.
1: Where had you got him as an abandoned Joey?
0: Well, we'd actually trapped them.
1: Yeah, okay.
0: Or he might have been a poison one, but he had fur. At that stage, they have fur.
1: Yes.
0: But we used to wrap them in socks and all sorts of stuff, you know, put them in the hot water cupboard, you know, in the box. But, yeah, he was just one out of the box, I suppose you'd call it.
1: Well, I guess all about how you train them too, isn't it? So how much time you spend with them.
0: Well, yeah, I was spending every day because come home from school, I used to look forward to it, and it gave me a ride on my push bike at the same time. Gave a lot of people some freaky looks.
1: I don't think I've ever seen someone with a possum. I don't think you see people with them these days. I don't know. But how long ago was this?
0: It would have been in the 70s, I guess.
1: Yeah, okay, it's 50 years ago now, isn't it?
0: Late 60s, 70s. But all my family had a pet possum.
1: Goodness.
0: And there's five of us kids.
1: What part of the country were you in, Kevin?
0: Upper Akatara.
1: Oh, yeah, I understand.
0: Yeah, and our house was right next to the bush, so we had our trap set just at the back of our own property. We had half an acre and quarter of an acre was up the bush, so that was a bonus.
1: What would you feed them?
0: You know dock leaves?
1: Yes.
0: They're one of their favourites. And chickweed is another one called that. They eat just about most greens and any of the varieties of, like, cowberries, they eat that sort of stuff. And another one called teetoki. But, five finger was a big favourite.
1: Oh, yep.
0: Real big favourite. And whitey wood trees. I'd love to have a gnaw on those. You always see the marks on the churn on our whitey wood.
1: Did you give your possum a name?
0: What did I call him? I just called him Joey.
1: Joey, yeah. Nice to talk, Kevin. Thanks very much for that. 27 away from 12. The Auckland Football Club have won 3-0. Good score there. Marcus, there is a dedicated page to pet possums where it's a lot of advice how to look after them and just health signs if the possum is sick. A lot of the people on the page check the roadkills for the Joeys in the pocket. They take them home and hand rear them. I also had a pet possum years ago which sat on my shoulder and was a great pet. That's Jackie. Nice to hear from you, Jackie. It's 27 away from 12 here till midnight if you want to be a part. Jim Sneddon will be along at 12. So, yes, be in touch. If you've got anything else you want to talk about,

0: 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Bring it on.
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0: 25 from midnight. That sounded a bit too serious, didn't it? I tell you what we haven't heard from night, truck drivers. But worry about your truck drivers, you've got a bit quiet on the price of diesel. I see diesel has doubled in price. Gosh. It's going to cause a lot of people some consternation there, isn't it? What have you stopped doing because of the price of diesel? Yes, no surprise about the oysters and the price of diesel. I don't know. I guess diesel would be its biggest expense. I'll probably go quoted diesel wages, would it be? I don't know how it goes. However, get in touch. Didn't know that Saab, the car maker, went broke. The last seven Saabs from the shuttered Swedish factory are being sold. 20 years ago was at its peak, but it filed for bankruptcy 5 years later. Goodness. There we go. Don't know too much about that, but it's no longer a car you can get. Always had a bit of a sketchy, not a sketchy, well, I don't even know if Saab had a reputation at all. Just put that out there. There might be some beloved Saab owner out there. It's at the end of the road. So the last seven are coming off the production run. Article saying how good honey is for you. No surprises there. Let me think else what I can tell you as I wait for something to tell you out before the end of the... No, let's hear from you if you want to come through. Noel and Liam Gallagher have made the British Rich List after their tour. Paul McCartney worth £1 billion. Ed Sheeran is on the list, Harry Styles on the list, Adele's on the list, and Dua Lipa is on the list. They're the wealthiest Britons in music. There you go. Elton John's worth £500,000.

0: been too worked up about anything tonight. That's always good. The texts have been nice-natured also, which is always nice on a Friday. And looking forward, anyone got anything special planned for the weekend? Feels like we're heading into winter, doesn't it? No doubt something will happen. But if you want to talk on air, that's what I'd like you to do. Be in touch on 0800 80 1080 before 12. Now, if there's other stuff you want to talk about, that's good. I can handle it. But yeah, let's hear from you before the end of the show, before it's night time. So the most interesting thing I think I heard this week was people saying, what do you say instead of good evening once the evening is past? Because you can't go to good night, can you? Because it sounds weird. Have a ponder on that if you like. How long's a piece of string? We even discussed that tonight, so there we go. We are doing our damnedest. But yeah, that's the situation. Enough from me. 20 from 12.
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0: Hey, it's 18 to 12. I'm looking forward to your final flurry. If you've got things to say. The thing about Alton's net worth, he has spent vast sums over the last 40 years or more. I used to keep a young possum and an old biscuit in the 70s. They were fun as pets. I don't know what the animal rights people, I don't know what people say about pets these days. If you want to mention anything about that, kind of interested in that. I think no one thinks possums are a good idea. But if you find an awesome, an orphan babied one, I'm not quite sure what your moral obligation is with that. But a lot of people seem to have enjoyed rearing them into pets. Yes, so that's interesting. But look, I need your calls before I go home. It's 16 to 12. Hi, Marcus. Why is it that when you buy petrol from these cheap stations where the price is cheap, it doesn't seem to last long? But if you buy diesel from Mobil or BP or Z, it seems to last longer. Do you mean how long? Well, I don't know. Are you saying there's good and bad petrol? I couldn't even bother entertaining that sort of conspiracy. For me, petrol is petrol. I'm sure it

0: it's not. I'm sure there's different versions of it. Haven't got much update or many updates from the Middle East today. Trump's stalemate that he's bored of. So his Trump's trip to China has finished. And the United Arab Emirates is to complete a second oil pipeline bypassing the Strait of Hormuz by 2027. It's pretty quick building that. That's what people are doing. They're building pipeways to go the other way. And there was another email about that today, actually. Yes, Saudis have fully restored their 1,200K east-west pipeline that was bombed, I think, but 7 million barrels per day go along that also. Ross, it's Marcus. Good evening.
1: Yeah, Marcus, I turned the radio down, so apparently somebody's given you a call about the wet string. Oh, no, you said how long is a piece of string, that's right.
0: That's what someone was calling up about, that's correct, yes. Is that your
1: well,
0: topic?
1: A piece of string is usually probably about 10 to 15% longer if it's wet.
0: Is that right?
1: And so when the string's wet, that's when Briscoes will have their sails on, you see. And when the string dries out the next day and it's sunshined up, they've got to put it back to the normal price.
0: Goodness me, how can you know all this?
1: I've just taken the mickey. You have a good night. A good show, Marcus.
0: Sounds like you've been a good night too, Ross. Thank you for that. 14 to 12.
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0: There you go. 12 away from 12 o'clock tonight. Magic round seems to be going well. I see the Dolphins have run away with it over the South City Rabbitohs. There's the guy, the Hammer. Hammer Sal just scoring again too. So that's 34-32. They'll kick that. That'll be 34-10. Just 2 minutes left there. That's a sad day for old Wayne Bennett. His team hasn't done it all well at that one. Mind you, I imagine the Dolphins, that's their home paddock. They're not called the Brisbane Dolphins, the Randwick Dolphins or the Redwick Dolphins. They're the other team from Brisbania. Get in touch if you want to be, if you've got any predictions for the weekend with sport, that would be good. How do you think the Warriors will go tomorrow? How do you think the Warriors on Sunday. How do you think the women's Phoenix will go tomorrow? About time some Phoenix team won something. Yeah, so jump in. Let me just watch this kick. Yep, that's over. Of course it is. Now, it's 10 from 12. And if you want to talk about the price of fuel for the final go-round, and that would be delightful to hear from you. But yeah, it seems as though everyone's doing workarounds to manage to get the fuel out without going through the Strait of Hormuz. If that's happening, things seem to be going off a bit more in the Ukraine at the moment. That's happening. And that's a little bit of all I've got to tell you. But I'd like to hear from you. So yes. Yeah. Get in touch if you want to talk. Before I go home tonight. So 3-0 to Auckland FC. That's the end of the football. So they go through to the finals. Now, I believe that's how it works. I think they got to the final last year. Oh, the year before last, wasn't they? Got beaten. Might have been last year. I can't remember. You might have watched that game and want to comment on how good that was or bad that was. And let me see if there's any other news I can tell you from tonight before I go off into it. It's 9 to 12, by the way. Just check the papers for you. I wonder how we're going to keep saying papers. Actually, all we're checking is electronic messages, aren't we? So no major breakthroughs between Trump and Xi, although there's a Boeing order. And NVIDIA's future in China remains unclear after the summit. Musk was there doing selfies. So, and I think the price of oil is climbing now, which is not a good sign. Eileen, it's Marcus. Good evening. Welcome.
9: Hello, hello. I'm a bit concerned about the bees. I haven't heard your earlier session, but bees and Veramite. I reckon that the bees, if they were left alone for a year, you know, a season, they would probably get over that. Veramite. So no honey taken. So they use all the honey to get themselves well.
0: You might be right. But surely they would have investigated that, wouldn't they have?
9: I have no idea. And you don't know. You know, you don't know these things till you try, in a way. And people keep taking honey off them. And I reckon that, yeah, oh, I don't know, just a thought.
0: Yeah, okay. I'll see, maybe there's some apiaristic listening, Eileen. Thank you so much for that. 7 to 12. Andrew, it's Marcus. Good evening.
10: G'day, mate. How are you?
0: Good, Andrew.
10: Well, we've finished with a laugh. Have you heard about the carry-on with the Trump phone?
0: No.
10: Well, it was about this time last year, it was fronted by Don Jr. and Eric. So they started selling these Trump phones, which are gold, of course.
0: He loves gold, and, yep.
10: Yeah, and they said, oh, now these are going to be made in the United States, which, you know, raised my eyebrows. And so they said, it's going to cost you $100 deposit, and when they're available, you know, pay the difference and we'll send them to you. So 600,000 people.
0: What?
10: Paid the $100 deposit, right? So that's $59 million that they've taken in on these phones. And it all sort of came to a head because some MAGA guy on TikTok has gone.

0: ballistic on a TikTok video because he bought one for himself, his wife, and his two kids. But no one has received a phone. And now it comes out this week that on the website, they've changed the wording of the terms and conditions to, if you pay a $100 deposit, this does not guarantee that you will receive a phone.
1: Goodness.
0: Which seems a remarkable piece of marketing.
2: They've got so much money, but they're still doing kind of sort of small-minded grifts, aren't they? I mean, that one sounds terrible.
0: Yeah, it's horrendous. Yeah, I saw an interview with one of them. I can't remember if it was Eric or Don Jr. about 3 or 4 weeks ago, where he said by the time President Trump finishes his second term, we expect to be the richest family in the world. And I just thought, you gods, you're not even trying to hide it anymore.
2: How much are the phones? They're 500 American, are they? And then I suppose
0: I'm not actually sure how much they are. They just had no one knows how much they are because they haven't made them yet. They have
2: Then I suppose they are the network provider as well, are they?
0: Oh, probably. But I don't actually think people are going to get their phones, not after this new clause that they've put in the contract, which, you know, basically says, look, you're not going to get your phone, but we've got your $100 deposit, thanks. It's truly bizarre.
2: But what is amazing is it tells, 600,000 people that would trust Trump and his children that much.
0: Yeah. So you put a deposit on something that isn't even made yet. As soon as he said we're making them in the United States, I just thought, this doesn't sound right.
2: But they won't be. They'll be made in China, won't they?
0: Yeah, I'd imagine so, yes. It's unreal. $59 million in the bank for nothing.
2: But you're right, there is a mega revolt about them.
0: Oh, yeah, this guy on TikTok, he was going ballistic.
2: They say the Trump family is clamoring to contain a mega revolt over their latest business venture. But I think that they are also the service provider. This is just the beginning. They'll be routing people for the money. It was supposed to be delivered last August, I think, was it?
0: Something like that, yeah. Yeah, it was September, then it was Christmas, and then it was the new year. And here we are in May and nothing.
2: They're such grifters. Nice to talk, Andrew. Thank you very, very much for that. That's it for me, people. I shall return. Enjoyed you all very much tonight, more than you'd absolutely believe. And I'll be back on Monday. Jim's Long next. Enjoy your weekend. Go the Warriors.
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2: Mike Hosking, Marcus Lush, Matt Heath, Tyler Adams. 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
3: In this update, US President Donald Trump says he and President Xi Jinping have made fantastic trade deals after wrapping up talks. Trump told Fox News China had agreed to buy US oil and 200 Boeing jets and says he and Xi had discussed trade, Iran and a lot of other things. Xi's hailed US-China relations, calling them the world's most important. In a joint press conference, Trump's claimed Xi will visit the US in September.
4: We will be reciprocal, like reciprocal trade. The visit will be reciprocal. We're going to lay it on the line.
3: Police have confirmed a 23-year-old woman's died after a house fire in Christchurch's Mighty Ho on Thursday night. Her 3-year-old daughter was confirmed dead shortly after the blaze on Whitehall Street. 4 other children aged between 10 weeks and 5 years old were taken to hospital, with all but one now discharged into the care of family members. Police say the blaze isn't being treated as suspicious, but inquiries are ongoing. Belief, we still have a long way to go before making meaningful gains in reducing obesity. New analysis of global data published in the journal Nature shows obesity cases are rising more slowly in many developed countries, including New Zealand. However, unlike many of these countries, New Zealand continues to have a high prevalence of obesity. Otago University researcher Rachel Taylor says local initiatives are great, but systemic action is needed.
5: We really need to look at what sort of food policies we have in New Zealand, how we're advertising products to children, you know, what our curriculum look like in this area.
3: And Hawke's Bay mayors have gone directly to Wellington to prevent further food processing factory closures. It comes ahead of a primary production select committee briefing into recent Heinz Watties, Greggs and McCain's factory shutdowns. Claudia O'Neill reports.
6: The mayors say there is strong interest in retaining the region's large-scale vegetable processing capability. They want the government to support growers with an independent study into viable pathways forward. This would assess infrastructure needs, market opportunities, energy and water considerations, logistics, workforce needs and commercial sustainability.
3: That's news. In sport, Auckland FC have joined the Wellington Phoenix women's side as 2026 A-League grand finalists. Jake Kirwood-Wright's first AFC goal opened the scoring from a headed corner before a Sam Cosgrove penalty and an 86-minute exclamation point by Logan Rogerson sealed them with a date with Destiny next weekend. The Chiefs have been made to work harder than the final score suggests, running out 42-12 winners in tonight's only Super Rugby match of the night. Final moments of the match will cause a rethink for the All Blacks coaches in attendance after Caleb Tangito ruptured his left Achilles. And world veteran Billy Stearmond believes the World Surf League's, first event in New Zealand will have a lasting impact on the sport here, despite his early exit. Stearmond was one of 3 Kiwi wildcards to be knocked down in the first round, but says the inspiration of having the world's best surfers on Kiwi waters can only inspire the young grommets. That's news and sport. I'm Nina Burton.
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11: News Talk ZB Weather Watch. With Daikin CO2 hot water heat pumps, enjoy smarter hot water designed for Kiwi homes. The forecast, Northland and Coromandel mainly fine, the occasional shower around Northland. Auckland to Kapiti, including the Bay of Plenty and the central high country, fine apart from a few areas of morning cloud or fog. Gisborne to Wairarapa and Wellington, mostly cloudy, a few light showers mainly in Gisborne and about the Wairoa district. Marlborough and Canterbury, mostly cloudy, some showers about Banks Peninsula, mainly fine about the ranges. Nelson, Buller to Fiordland, also for Otago and Southland, mainly fine but areas of cloud or morning fog. Chatham Islands, cloudy and a few light showers.
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11: News Talk ZB, it is Overnight Talk with Jim on a Saturday morning, just gone 6 minutes past 12. What are we dealing with here? Saturday, May 16. We're doing open line talk back through the morning. The phone number, which is free from any device around the country, the phone number is 0800 80 1080. The texting is 9292, and the email is jim@newstalkzb.co.nz. And I'll get on to the second harbour crossing for Auckland at some next little while. But I got my first ever demerit points. First ever. I've been pinged by speed cameras, you know, on and off over the years. But my first ever demerit points, I got. It was a real-life police person and on a slight incline, so I was going down a hill, which I drive all the time. I go down that hill a lot. And there they were, waiting in this little parking thing. Pulled me over, pinged me 63K in a 50K area. It was a 13K above the speed limit. That cost me $80, which I've just paid tonight before I came in here. So it cost me $80. And 20 demerit points. Now, this demerit points thing, this is all very new to me. I mean, obviously, they've been around forever and ever and ever, but I've never had them. Never had a demerit point in my life. So I'm not too sure. I think you get to 102 years or something, and then they'll come and whip your license off you, something like that. I'm not too sure about the old demerit points, but I've got 20. I have got 20. News Talk ZB 0800 80 1080. If you can sort of fill me in on the demerit point things, it is 100, isn't it? You've got 100 demerit points in 2 years. Yeah, I'm not planning on getting any more speeding tickets or anything like that at this point. But I'm on the ladder, so to speak. Hi, Roy. Good morning.
12: And a good morning to you, Jim. I've just finished my drinking my midnight cuppa for the tea for the set me going for the winter night. I'm into the honey now.
11: Yep.
12: Start having the honey and the squeeze of lemon. Seems to, so far, it's worked over all these years.
11: It's been around for such a long time, Roy, that it's got to be, they say old wives' tales. But they're for a reason, and they've succeeded through the generations for a reason. So your lemon and honey drinks, mate, go for it.
12: Yeah, well as far as I can go back, we were under grandmothers and mothers and grandfathers, saving our lives, because as we grew up in our rural area, we were 100 miles from a hospital. And I can't remember where the doctor came from, but when he came, it was a bit of a hard case. Dr. O'Brien, and he was very good. He'd come to our place last, I suppose, because, mum's dad's heritage and so on, but the talk of all times. And anyway,

0: Mum would give him a dram and Dad before he goes. And when he, just before he left, he said, "Now, what I've given you is for the cat and the dog and you kids, so please don't get them mixed up."
1: So he did veterinary stuff as well as people stuff. Excellent.
0: In the good old days, as you say, I didn't know what a vet was, when we came city side, so to speak, and because everyone had a cure, you know, as you did from wherever everyone came from. And to this day, I suppose it's more drugstores. And then the saying that really bugs me is the doctor said. Well, you know, when you know so many doctors and people in the medics, they've all got different opinions, like taking your car to five different mechanics, isn't it?
1: Well, it would be. Yes. Five different suggestions about how to fix it.
0: Exactly. Yeah, and they'll all tell you with 100% assurance that it works, whatever. But it's, Daisy and I have just come in. I'm quite enjoying her, my first stroll with her beside me here.
1: Yep.
0: But, and as I say, with an eight, and it's a good indicator, talking about grandma, and she'd always say, when the crickets get quiet, that's when the temperatures are getting cooler, because the crickets and the locusts love the heat.
1: Yep.
0: So some nights it's just, you know, actually sounds like a motorbike. There's that much noise from them. And as I say, you could virtually count them as we were out there doing our possum patrol. And we've had two road kills and one in the traps. And the apple seems to be the best bait so far, Jim.
1: Oh, okay.
0: And it is getting cooler because Daisy's had her order in, and I see her fur coat's on its way. She's getting rid of the old one. And I noticed this time when I looked at the possum, it seemed to have a thicker fur. You know, that's Mother Nature changing, you know, for everything. But, still wondering, and I don't know, do you hear much about whether there's an industry, if they're still using possum furs? Or I remember at one time people wouldn't wear furs because they were anti-people killing animals to make furs.
1: God, Marcus was talking about opossums in his show last night. He probably would have covered that off, but I didn't listen to all of it, so I don't know, because there were talk about, breeding possums for fur, breeding possums for meat, whether they're still doing that, I don't know. I wish I'd listened more now.
0: Yeah, no, it was just something that when we grew up, we all did it because, you know, on our properties, the more possums you got rid of, the more fruit we had on the trees.
1: Yeah. Yeah, I can believe that.
0: Yeah, and it's interesting with the moon change. Oh, and the good news is that the young fellow was telling me we've got another 10 days of warm weather, well, warmer compared to what, for this time of the year.
1: Yeah.
0: 10 days, he told me, no rain, and might get a 3 or a 6 in the morning. And I actually enjoyed the weather today. It was a 17, and I'm still in shorts and Hawaiian shirts. So, and I think others may have noticed it. How's it in Auckland, Jim? Is it warm? Still quite warm? Or
1: it has been a bit chilly. I'm wearing shorts, but I've got a T-shirt, shirt, and sweater on. But I'm still in shorts, though. So it hasn't got cold enough to drive me to long pants yet.
0: Oh, no, fair enough. Yeah, whatever. But I still can't get over, and I was just coming in late in the daylight before we did our possum patrol about 11, and the last of the leaves have fallen from the fruit trees, and that is a good indicator how warm it's been, Jim, because normally we would lose them, and I was just looking back last season, and from about April, we definitely were virtually leafless on the fruit trees. Whereas I say, it's May now, and the last, so it's a change, I suppose. It's world, is it?

0: New Zealand wide or worldwide, or why it's warmer now. You must notice that it's not as cold in Auckland, is it? Or not?
1: Well, every winter we get in Auckland, we get down to 3 degrees, which we all find a little bit on the chilly side, but then we're a bunch of softies here, really. I mean, it was way cooler where I was growing up in the South Waikato. Way colder in winter. But yep. Still, you know, now 3 degrees, that's cold for us.
0: Yeah, fair enough. Light the fire and away you go. The interesting, too, he was telling me that the waning moon's the one we've had tonight. Tomorrow, he said, only if you believe in the American native folklore, and tomorrow night, I think he said, it'll be the first of the wolf moons.
1: Oh.
0: It's a wolf moon? Yeah, apparently in the cold, and it's, you know, over there, the wolves would call out. I think what he was talking about is, if you believe the folklore, in search of food and so on. You know, maybe they call out to frighten everyone away or whatever they do. But, yeah, believe what you can. But anyway, it's I'm enjoying it. You know,
1: oh, that's good. That is good.
0: Yeah, and it's different things that are hard. It's interesting. We talk about animals. And I think Barbara, yeah, she's in Melbourne, said the other day, because the big scare at the moment, there's a whole lot of kangaroos taking over a whole lot of area. And she said, did I realise, she said it, one of those sayings, that she said those kangaroos, the reds or the greys that get over 2 metres, she said they actually start at birth and it's the size of a jelly bean.
1: Okay. And
0: they pop out. You know, to go from that side, you know, and going through different things just as I what's come across my desk. And I think we should be proud that Jacinta Ardern won a book award, an Ockham Award for obviously the book that she did. And the other thing that's interested me, Jim, when we talk about the food, why does the world get our best food and we get the worst imported food?
1: You know, that has been much discussed for years. I don't even know whether it's true. I mean, because you get what they call the export quality meat and things that apparently we don't get. I don't know. I really don't know. Maybe somebody through the morning will be able to call and explain.
0: Yeah. Okay. And I always love it, and you might, and I know you do. A person had lost their dog, and they didn't believe it had been gone 12 years. My brother was telling me it was headlines in one of their magazines they have, and they were reunited. I'm only reading what he told me. After 12 years, and the dog had actually come from, they live in Florida, and the dog had come from Texas, 1,400 miles away. It had gone, but found its own way home. So how's that? And good for New Zealand. I think with the 3 Samoan tenors. Anyway, my sister's in music. She's in the Auckland Choral Society, and she was telling me that one of the Samoan chaps had been singing in France, and they've given him a knighthood, equivalent to a French knighthood.
1: Oh, okay, yeah. They're hugely popular around the world. Roy, I'm going to have to move along. Time is catching up on me.
0: Yes. Well, and in closing, Jim.
1: Yes.
0: The happiness in your life depends upon the quality of your thoughts.
1: Yeah. All right? All right, I'm going to have to write that down and have a look at it, I think. All right, cheers, Roy.
0: Thank you again. All the best, mate.
1: Okay, thank you. Same to you. News Talk ZB, it is 19 past 12.
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4: Hi, Sue.
5: Good morning.
4: Morning, Sue. How are things? You all good?
5: Oh, yes, with this wonderful weather. Been spending a lot of time outside. But firstly, I just wanted to thank heaps of listeners who looked up and texted answers to my questions on the wayward agave plant.
4: Oh, right. Yes, that's right.
5: Yeah, and it's grown at least another foot and a half since I spoke to you last time.
4: Oh, wow. Yes. Yeah, so it's all quite normal and nothing to be afraid of.
5: Oh, no, I'm looking forward to when it flowers.
4: Yeah, and some people say there is a scent that goes with this. Other people saying I can't remember any scent. So interesting to see whether you get a smell.
5: Yeah, I heard that. Oh, I hope so.
4: Yeah.
5: It'd be lovely. Yeah. But I don't know anything about demerit points, but I did listen to Marcus and some of the stories about the possums last night.
4: Yes.
5: And that was interesting, because I had a pet one myself years ago.
4: I remember you telling me this possum story. So are there sort of possum factories out there who are breeding possum for food or fur or whatever?
5: No, but I hope they're all shut down if they are.
4: Yes.
5: Yeah, they make lovely pets.
4: Yes, I've heard.
5: Yeah, but anyway, I wanted to do a little recap this morning.
4: Really?
5: Yes, now what was I going to say? Yeah, because all we have mainly heard is about Starmer in the UK,
4: mm-hmm.
5: Albanese in Aussie, the Maori Party, what's left of them, being used to beat up on the Labour Party, football stadiums, good right, bad left, you know, the old left-right thing.
4: Mm-hmm.
5: The beat up on a woman journalist, which I don't think is a good thing. And we haven't been hearing much about the fundamental issues impacting New Zealanders, I don't think. Well, not enough of anyway. I.e. the cost of living and all aspects related to it. And there's been a civil case recently taking corporate raiders to court, trying to hold them to account. And in a very undemocratic fashion, government turned around and crushed the case. And I don't think that was looked at nearly enough, and implications of it. And probably that sentiment emanated maybe from Seymour, just like the asset sales do. And then there's the unreal issue of slashing immigration. You've probably been listening to that. Have you heard that one?
4: No.
5: Oh, there's been a lot of talk about immigration this past week.
4: Oh, yeah, I've heard bits.

0: parts of it, but... Yes, it's always a hot potato, immigration, you know. Because who brought it up? I think what might have been Marcus, or was it last week? He virtually just used the word immigration and poof, the line's just...
1: There's been a lot of different ones raising it this last week. But I was thinking Filipino nurses are the very ones holding the hospitals, rest times and other care for the elderly together when you look at it logically, you know?
0: Yeah.
1: And, you know, they're pretty good, really. And the people being encouraged to come to New Zealand will do so to benefit themselves when they come here, not the elderly or anybody else. And they add to their own pots of gold. And when you take it to the end point, small business probably realise without customers and workers, they don't stay afloat for very long, do they? So
0: No, they don't. No.
1: Exactly. So workers are a very important component to have in our country, you know. Yeah. But there's so many other things that are not really being talked about, how people have been so badly affected out here. But anyway, I just thought I'd mention that for people to think about.
0: There we go. Something to mull over through the weekend.
1: That's right.
0: Sue's musings.
1: Yeah, what I like to think about, well, I'm kind of hooked up amongst it, so I see it all the time. And did you mention Harbour Crossing before?
0: Yep, I'm going to get onto that a little bit later on.
1: Yeah, well, I think Wayne Brown should be the one in charge of that issue because he knows what he's talking about. Not the ones down in Wellington.
0: All right, okay. Well, I've just made a little note of that.
1: Yeah. Well, I mean, he has experience in those engineering type of issues. You know, I don't think the ones sitting in Wellington have much experience, do they?
0: No, but they all use consultants, and it's the consultants who are the experts in bridges and tunnels and things, but I'm going to get onto that a bit later. Sue, in the meantime, you have a wonderful Saturday.
1: Oh, I'm going to be outdoors again tomorrow.
0: Excellent.
1: Today.
0: It's today. All right. Okay. You enjoy the autumnal weather.
1: Yes, lovely.
0: What a great word. All right. Cheers, Sue. Thank you. A text. This is from Marcus at about 8:08. Marcus, can you tell me the rules for using a roundabout? If that text had come in at 8:30, Marcus would have had a field day with that. Marcus, can you tell me the rules for using a roundabout? There you go. News Talk ZB, one spare line, 28 past 12.
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1: 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Grant, very good morning, Grant. How are you?
2: Yeah, Jim, I'm fit as a buck rat.
1: Excellent, that's what you want to hear.
2: Okay. Now, just before we get on to topics that you mentioned, that radio or the frequency of the iHeart Country that I gave out, mainly Cameron, but anyone else that wants to listen to it, 105.4. I heard the little sting today, and it says Auckland frequency 105.4. So it may only be the FM frequency for Auckland 105.4.
1: Mm-hmm. It may well be.
2: Yeah, so I guess if anyone, including Cameron, anywhere else in the country, can't find anything at 105.4, I'm sure it's on the FM frequency in their area somewhere. Just scan along till you hear a bit of country music, and that's probably it.
1: Yeah, and they must have a website which should have the frequencies as well. And you can pick it up on the iHeart Radio app, can't you?
2: Yeah. Well, I don't have those highfalutin things like apps and that. I just have a radio, FM, AM.
1: Yep, you don't need that.
2: No. I mean, for a start, I mean, I don't want to listen to music on my little tin pot speaker on my phone. I'll wait till I get home and listen to my nice big stereo speakers on the radio.
1: Much better. Yeah, I'm with you.
2: Now, demerit points. Yeah, I do know that it's 100 as to the time, 102 years. I mean, it used to be that years ago, but the time may have changed. Who knows? You know, but it's a real trick. these cops standing in their cars at the bottom of sloping roads,
1: which is exactly what they were doing when they pinged me.
2: Yeah, because I mean, you know, if you're driving along a flat area with the accelerator in a certain position, you say 50k, and you start to go downhill, and you keep it in the same position, by the time you get down to the bottom, you probably are over 60.
1: That's what he pinged me at, 63 and a 50, and I wasn't going to argue the toss. I mean, he had, you know.
2: Yeah.
1: Okay, fair enough. Ah, damn it.
2: I'm always on the lookout for that. If I go down a slope, I glance down at the speedo as often as possible anyway, but extra glance whenever I'm going down a slope, to make sure, because you never know where they're hiding these days.
1: No, and I'm watching a lot more carefully now, watching the speedo, and I am watching for those cops to be down by those trees down the bottom of this little hill. But first demerit points after all these years. Like, a lot of camera speeding fines over the years, but no cop there doing it personally, which I've got kind of interesting.
2: So do you only get demerits if you stop by a cop as opposed to a speed camera?
1: Yeah, is my answer. Huh. Yes.
2: That actually does seem a bit silly, really, because assuming speed cameras are reliable, if you're doing whatever speed you're doing, whether you're caught by a cop with a radar gun or a speed camera, should be the same, I think, don't you think? Oh, maybe not.
1: Well, I've been kind of glad that I hadn't.
2: Yeah.
1: I don't know the rationale behind it. Basically, I'm the registered owner of that car. I suppose what they're saying is they can't really afford to prove who was driving, so they'll just ping the owner $80 or whatever, but no demerit points because, again, they can't tie that speed back to one person, I suppose.
2: Who knows? Anyway, they have some strange rules. Speaking about strange rules,

0: Yeah.
1: I hear we're getting a new harbour crossing in 2092. Is that correct?
0: Again, so what was that?
1: That we're getting a new harbour crossing in the year 2092.
0: Jeez. I don't know. Look, as I sort of going to mention later, they're going to come out with at least a decision on whether they're going to go for the tunnel option or the bridge option. Chris was on, what's his name? The transport minister, Chris.
1: Bishop.
0: Chris Bishop. He was on with Heather Bishop during the week. And yeah. and he said this is going to be a major project. This is going to take years, absolute years, before Auckland gets another harbour crossing, whether it be a bridge or whether it be a tunnel.
1: Yeah. Oh, I just thought, no, his name's not Bishop. According to Heather, it's Bish.
0: It's Bish, I know. I thought that was pretty familiar.
1: I have to say, I'm not in favour of anyone using nicknames for interviewing politicians, but, you know. Anyway, she does the same with Chippy. She calls him Chippy, even though she gives Chippy a hard time. but anyway.
0: Yeah. Oh, well.
1: Yeah, and I don't know about cost. Just psychologically, I'd rather drive over a bridge above the water than drive through a tunnel under the water. You know, just the idea doesn't appeal to me.
0: Yeah, I've got some thoughts on that. I'll get to them a bit later.
1: Oh, okay. Well, come on, Jim. Which one do you prefer?
0: Well, I think the tunnel option, Sydney's done it. And, you know, I haven't used the Sydney tunnels for a while. Haven't been there for a year or so. But they seem to work. You know, and they've got to be cheaper than a bridge, surely. Would they? Because they kind of
1: I have no idea. Yeah.
0: They make them somewhere else. And I think this is what happened to the Sydney Tunnel or the tunnels. They made them down the coast somewhere and then they dragged them up into Sydney Harbour, got them in position and then sunk them. As opposed, so that, and that seems like it's clever. That's very clever.
1: Yeah. Oh, well, you know, I mean, yeah, the thing is with costs, of course, with any project, do you remember any project, any big project that has come in, let alone under budget, even on budget? They're always over budget. It's just how much over budget they are.
0: Yes. Well, hopefully, again, I'll point to the Waterview Tunnel in Auckland. That came in on time, under budget. Through different governments as well, like the both governments, they played ball on getting that project finished, and it's been a winner. It's, you know, it's worked.
1: Well, they should get the companies and the people involved in that and get them onto the harbour bridge, whether it's a new harbour bridge or a new or a tunnel, because it is a rarity getting projects.
0: It is. It's true. Yeah, but they did it on the Waterview Tunnel. So,
1: oh, yes, that's right, yeah. Oh, well, I stand corrected then.
0: I know most of them don't, though. You're dead right. Generally speaking, it's not, no. That's why it made news at the time, because it's unusual, very unusual.
1: Yeah.
0: Yeah. All right, Grant.
1: On that unusual note, I shall finish my conversation.
0: We will talk again.
1: Okay.
0: All right, mate. Cheers, thank you. News Talk ZB. The text just coming in from Chris saying that Marcus has done the old roundabout topic over, spare me any more talk on that, says a texter. Right. Cheers. Got your message, Chris. Thank you for that. News Talk ZB. A couple of spare lines there now. It's 21 to 1.
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2: Good morning.
3: Good morning. Well, Sue was after news. The best way to understand the news is go to a YouTube channel called Daniel Davis Deep Dive, where he interviews Scott Ritter, a former weapons inspector who worked for the UN, and said Iraq did not have weapons of mass destruction, and he believes that Russia is likely to bomb some of Europe very soon.
2: Let's hope he's wrong.
3: Well, I think he's right. I totally agree. You've had Putin's and their foreign minister say that as the drones and intelligence agencies, that they have sunk ships in Russia. They have attacked aircraft in Russia. They have attacked the Kremlin. They have attacked Putin's residence inside Russia. So he's already given the addresses of some of the factories that make drones. And previous prime minister basically declared war on Russia by supplying weapons to Ukraine in the form of money to the UK government to buy weapons. And the Judith Collins, the outgoing defence minister, was saying how marvellous the New Zealand Parliament for supporting Ukraine. And if you watch the recent news about the corruption scandals in Ukraine and the missing billions or hundreds or tens of millions or whatever, and the cash involved, apparently their economy is 60% cash or trading or whatever in the IMF, or someone has given them a warning about that. But basically, when Russia tried to do a peace deal in Turkey in 2022, TVNZ did not cover that story. I made a broadcasting complaint about that, and I was told, well, I rang TVNZ, and they said, oh, no, we can't sort of change the news or change the story, which I thought was quite interesting when you ring them and tell them what's actually happening in the UN Security Council. But anyway, I think 2.5 million Ukrainians killed in action and probably 300,000 or 400,000 Russians killed. And then you've got Trump, who, along with Israel, invaded Iran, and Trump is on his way out of China. And if Trump and the US government do not recognize Taiwan as part of China, which New Zealand did years ago, and want to supply weapons to China, the relationship between the US and China is likely to be over. New Zealand's been sort of trying to pick sides and support the US in the sense of, you know, taking on China with, you know, we watch North Korea with a taxpayer-funded sort of equivalent military of a 737. And we're in for a rude awakening if Europe is attacked by Russia, and if you're the president of France or Germany or the UK.
2: Yeah, that would be a very, very, very bad day if Russia ever attacked Europe. I think that our patience generally as a globe, as a world, are kind of a little bit over Russia now. So we're barely putting up with the fact that it's doing all this damage to Ukraine. If it starts doing that sort of damage to other European countries, which I just don't think Putin's that stupid, but, you know, maybe he'll decide that it's worth it. I can't imagine, though. But anyway,
3: the thing about it is, if it's a conventional attack, as Prime Minister or President in the European or the UK, well, if you send a nuclear weapon, Mr. Prime Minister or Mr. President, if Russia thinks there's a nuclear weapon on the way from one of our submarines or bases, Russia will be responding with their nuclear weapons.
2: I don't think anybody's going to fire off a nuclear weapon at Moscow in the foreseeable future, I would imagine. News Talk ZB 0800 80 1080. We get on to the harbour crossing too. This is...

0: an Auckland issue, no doubt about it. But the whole country will be picking up most, if not all, of the cost. This is the second harbour crossing for Auckland. It doesn't matter whether they go for the tunnels or another bridge. This is going to be expensive. They say, I'm reading, this will be one of the most costly pieces of infrastructure New Zealand has ever seen. No one is brave enough to put a figure on it. Just think billions of dollars. And what we have at the moment, a harbour bridge in its late 60s, it's not quite past its use-by date, but repairs and maintenance is costing more than $25 million a year. Something has to happen. They can't even decide whether to go for another bridge or the tunnel option. Now, Sydney went for tunnels. I've used them many times over the years, and they work. They work. Yes, they are tolled, as they would be here, you know, user pays and all that. The Sydney tunnels, it has been a while since I've used them. If you've been to Sydney recently and you've used the under harbour tunnels in Sydney, I can't remember the cost. I know they are tolled, but I can't remember the cost. And are the tunnels, would they be the way to go for Auckland as opposed to building another bridge? I'm not sure what would come in cheaper, tunnel, bridge. I've got a strange feeling maybe a tunnel, but who knows? Who knows? Who knows? But they do work. They do work. Like Sydney wouldn't move without those tunnels. They were just long overdue when they hit. So if you've been through the Sydney tunnels lately, would that be the way for Auckland to go? Rather than another harbour bridge, just go under. Your thoughts? 0800 80 1080.
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5: Patrick Radden-Keefe is a master storyteller of true crime, bringing to light mysterious deaths and shadowy underworlds, stories that would otherwise remain untold. 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
0: News Talk ZB, 11 minutes to 1. Good morning, Wesley.
7: Hello, how are you?
0: All right, thank you for asking.
7: I hear you got pinged for speeding.
0: I did. I certainly did. You
7: always got to be careful going downhill.
0: I know. Yeah, it's just, I just wasn't concentrating on the speed, and I was going down a slight hill, which of course made me speed up. And there, yeah, 63 Ks in a 50 K zone cost me $80 and 20 demerit points.
7: Oh, that's gonna sting.
0: Well,
7: the demerit points will sting more than the fine.
0: Well, they're the first demerit points I've had ever, which I think I don't know how special that is, but I know if I've only, what is it 100 demerit points in 2 years or 1 year or something, and I lose my license? Is that how it goes? So come and just grab it for...
7: You're asking the wrong person because I cannot drive.
0: Ah, right. Of course. Yes. Yeah.
7: But when I called in to you tonight...
0: Yeah.
7: I called in around the time of that I found out that Loafer's Lodge was on fire.

0: It is 3 years ago tonight.
1: Oh, okay. And Roman was working that morning, right?
0: He was the one that was relying on me to keep him up to date with what was going on.
1: Yeah.
0: So with what's happened in Christchurch, obviously it just triggers those memories because there's a fire service that's hurting right now.
1: So 3 years ago, you say?
0: 3 years ago. And then last night, there was a fatal house fire in Christchurch.
1: Yes, there was.
0: So the firefighters cancelled their strike today as a mark of respect for the family.
1: Yeah, I heard about that. Firefighters
0: on scene. Unfortunately, I'm not in a state to talk about the movie that I went to.
1: Why did you mention it? Is this Michael?
0: No.
1: No.
0: I was the one that I was going to. I mentioned last week.
1: Oh, right. Oh, yes. Yep. Sorry. Everybody on the radio has been talking about Michael, but no, not you. You did right. Gotcha. I remember.
0: I was witness to an incident at the venue where unfortunately people had to leave because of a stalker.
1: Yeah. And so this is a movie, or was it at the movies or on telly? It was at the movies, right?
0: It was a documentary series that was on Neon, but we got to go to a special screening.
1: Oh, that's how it happened. Yeah. But that's all right. We won't be asking any questions on that. And if you hadn't mentioned it, I would have forgotten it or hadn't remembered it.
0: Well, you guys were asking for me to provide a report as to how it was, but given the incident I had to deal with at the venue, I'm not in the mood.
1: Fair enough.
0: But yeah, obviously tonight is the Loafers anniversary, and so see the firefighters still struggling 3 years later and still having to deal with equipment that's not up to code, not up to scratch, or even certified to even be on the road. I sat through the select committee meeting this week via Zoom.
1: Okay.
0: So, yeah, Fens made an absolute mess of themselves.
1: What was the death toll for the Loafers Lodge fire? Was it five?
0: Yes, it was five.
1: Yeah, okay, yeah.
0: Including the well-known Mike the Juggler, who I used to serve coffee to.
1: Yes, that's right. Yeah, he seemed like he was an all-round nice guy, according to the family.
0: And my late partner's parents were survivors.
1: Of the lodge fire?
0: Yes.
1: Oh, really? Okay. All right, well, sort of take it easy, Wesley. I would imagine the third anniversary would, get you thinking again.
0: Yep. Knowing that there's still court cases on the whole thing.
1: Yeah. All right, bud. You take it easy. Enjoy your weekend as best as you can.
0: See ya.
1: All right. Bye-bye. Texter here saying, where is it? The second harbour crossing should be a floating bridge. Cheaper to build, and it could rise and fall with the tide. Worth looking at. Cheers, Tony. A floating bridge. Ooh. I'm not sure. When you say it rises and falls with the tides, Tony, is that? I'm sort of getting a little bit motion sickness just thinking of that. And another text has just reminded us that the Auckland Harbour Bridge has been closed many times over recent years with

with high winds, and that's true, you know, because we did have that that truck sort of basically almost rolled, ended up leaning against part of the bridge support, which needed to be replaced. And the Auckland Harbour Bridge is, let's face it, it's 67 years old this month. 67 years old this month. And the latest estimates that I've heard, it's costing around about $25 million a year in maintenance and repairs on the bridge. Every year, $25 million. So at some point, Auckland or the government or New Zealand Inc. has to sit down and really, really, really thrash this out. What is the best way to go? Tony thinks a floating bridge. They'll also be looking at, another bridge running alongside the current one, and the tunnel option. Now, I haven't been to the Sydney tunnels for quite a few years now, but they did work. They really did work. And I'll be kind of pushing for the tunnel, really, these days. But if you've been through the Sydney tunnels, I gather they're still tolled. Is that correct? And roughly what does it cost to use the tunnels? And are tunnels the way to go? 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
7: In this update, police have confirmed a 23-year-old woman's now died after a house fire in Christchurch's Mighty Ho on Thursday night. Her 3-year-old daughter was confirmed dead shortly after the blaze on Whitehall Street. Four other children aged between 10 weeks and 5 years old

0: taken to hospital, with all but one now discharged into the care of family members. Police say the blaze isn't being treated as suspicious, but inquiries are ongoing. Geopolitical uncertainty is weighing on the mind of investors. ASB's latest investor confidence survey shows confidence has plunged in the first 3 months of this year after stabilising last year. Senior economist Chris Tennant-Brown says the timing aligns with the outbreak of the war in Iran. He says major share markets have managed to hold up well so far despite the uncertainty.
1: Volatility in the headlines might not make anyone feel too comfortable, but if someone's looking at global share portfolio or perhaps their KiwiSaver or managed investment fund, they'll see a different story.
0: The Sustainable Energy Association's echoing the OECD's warning that gas is not something New Zealand should rely on. Reserves fell by nearly 12% in the year to January after producers revised down their previous estimates of how much natural gas remained in the country. Gas is now at the lowest level since records began 20 years ago. The Energy Minister says the government's confident it can get new gas fields up and running. CN's Chief Operating Officer Gareth Williams says we should be moving away from gas, not trying to restore it.
2: Retaining gas in industry and in homes that we don't need to, that is the wrong solution.
0: The Waitangi Tribunal's turning its attention to the government's move to remove treaty obligations from school boards. It's already found the Crown breached treaty principles by failing to properly consult Māori before making changes to the Education and Training Act. The removal of school boards' treaty requirements will be in its second report. Auckland University Indigenous constitutional law expert Claire Charters says the treaty plays a significant role for school boards.
3: So they make decisions with respect to should you have tikanga as part of your daily life in a school, how much te tiriti or waitangi should influence your decision making.
0: The number of Chinese tourists is picking up again. Latest Stats NZ data shows more than 358,000 international visitors arrived in March, the highest March arrivals number since 2019. Chinese visitors soared to more than 24,000, up just over 4,000 on March last year. Infometrics principal economist Nick Brunsdon says the Chinese market's been very slow to recover, but is now strong.
4: It seems to be a new visa arrangement where Chinese visitors can enter New Zealand visa-free if they travel via Australia, and so we've seen quite a shift.
0: A first-term counsellor in Dunedin claims he's again shared confidential emails with the media in the name of transparency. Benedict Ong, who once wore tape on his face to a council meeting, has gotten himself into trouble again for leaking emails between himself and Dunedin City Council's chief executive. Ong will face a code of conduct meeting on Monday. He says it's information accessible to the public anyway. The Chiefs jumped past the Highlanders and jumped to the top of the table for the night, running out 42-12 winners in tonight's only Super Rugby game from Hamilton. The final whistle was overshadowed by a heartbreaking injury to Caleb Tangito, which has Highlanders coach Jamie Joseph feeling for his flying winger.
5: I haven't heard, but the doctor just said on the way out, said he'd ruptured his Achilles. He was playing really good rugby, young guy, winger, fast guy. So, yeah, look, I mean, that's all I know. Hopefully I'm wrong.
0: Further concerns for the All Blacks coaches in attendance saw Damien McKenzie leave the game after being knocked unconscious. All Blacks coach Dave Rennie will continue to challenge New Zealand rugby's top brass over eligibility rules. Rennie has declared Japan-based Brody Retallick the best lock in the world and would like to pick him for next year's World Cup.
6: I guess I'm raising questions around having access to our very best who have earned the right to go overseas and cash in because they've contributed massively here. And so there's a few more discussions to be had around that.
0: Newstalk ZB understands Retallick has signed a new deal at Corbeil, taking him through until the end of the 2028 season. That's news and sport. I'm Nina Burton.
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3: 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The forecast, Northland and Coromandel mainly fine, the occasional shower around Northland, Auckland to Kapiti, including the Bay of Plenty in the central high country, fine apart from a few areas of cloud or fog this morning. Gisborne to Wairarapa and Wellington, mostly cloudy, a few light showers, mainly in Gisborne about the Wairoa district. Marlborough and Canterbury, mostly cloudy. Some showers about Banks Peninsula, mainly fine about the ranges. Nelson, Buller to Fiordland, also Otago and Southland, mainly fine but areas of cloud or fog this morning. And for the Chatham Islands, cloudy and a few light showers.
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3: Newstalk ZB, 1:07 on a Saturday morning. We're here for Open Line Talkback. No spare lines at the moment, but the phone number to use is 0800 80 10 80. The texting's 9292 and the email is jim@newstalkzb.co.nz. And we've been talking, among other things, about the second harbour crossing for Auckland, but then a text came in and says, why do we keep going on about a second harbour crossing? By the time it is built, it will be the replacement crossing. Mind you, we already have a second harbour crossing on the Western Ring Route from the North Shore to Helensville, so maybe we should be talking about a third crossing. That has occurred to me. Yes, the Helensville Bridge and things, yeah. But they keep talking about the second crossing, maybe because this is sort of CBD to the lower North Shore. I'm not quite sure, but you're right. There is already a second crossing. So we've just been talking about that. Do we favour, if you sort of had, was a decision maker, would you go for a bridge or would you go for the tunnel option? So I was quite keen on the tunnels. And then I get this text. A text is saying, I would use a bridge before the tunnel. I'm claustrophobic. And after the Christchurch quakes, the thought of being underground or underwater, I can't even go through the Lyttelton Tunnel. I've been talking a little bit about the so-called second harbour crossing. Sandra, good morning.
5: Good morning. The crossing, yeah, of course it's a third crossing.
3: Yes.
5: Because you've got to think of the western crossing. And I tend to favour the tunnel. But we've got to realise we're in a earthquake zone country. So I suppose if you have a bridge, it's going to affect a bridge just as much as if there's a tunnel. But they can build it to earthquake specs, can't they, because it's new.
3: They can, yes.
5: Yeah, yeah. And cater for the fact that by the time it's catered to, I don't know, take into equation that by the time it's finished, maybe the bridge will be obsolete or near obsolete, and cater for the traffic that would be flowing through it. They'll take all that into equation anyway. But I tend to favour the tunnel. Mm.
3: Yeah, I would too. And I'm a little bit claustrophobic myself, but I don't think the tunnel would. But for the poor text, I mean, they can't even go through the Lyttelton Tunnel now.
5: I suppose depending where they live, where the western

0: route would be favourable for them. And there's always the bridge at this stage, isn't there? So there's always options there.
1: It's not going to fall over in the next little while.
0: No, no. And with lighter traffic, because you'd have the tunnel and the western route, so it might only cater to, I don't know, certain areas like Ponsonby, Hume Bay, that area for the bridge. Who knows what they'll do, but I tend to favour the tunnel, Jim. Now, I've got no idea what the tolls would be for it. Maybe someone will bring to light what they do in Sydney.
1: Because I don't think it's prohibitively expensive to use the Sydney tunnels. It's been such a long time since I've been through them, I can't remember. But yeah. I do know they work very well,
0: Yeah. Now, just briefly, I've been to see a few films of late. I absolutely adored Michael.
1: Okay, all right.
0: I really, really loved the film. And, I am a Michael fan anyway. But I loved the film, and I love the fact that his brothers and sister produced and
1: okay.
0: I don't know if they produced or directed, I think, the film.
1: So there was some family money invested in it. So they stand to make some money out of it, should it spin a profit.
0: Yeah, I believe so.
1: Right. It seems to be, as Tim Rockford was saying the other Sunday night, that critics panned it, people loved it. The Michael movie.
0: I know. Isn't it amazing?
1: Yeah.
0: Yes. And the people have voted by attending. I think it's wonderful, and I look forward to the next sequel that goes with it.
1: Oh, are they doing another one? Or you?
0: Well, they will, because it ended at a certain point in his life, and there's more of his life that was lived. So there will be a sequel.
1: But that's maybe the part of his life that the family don't want to take too close a look at. I don't know. I'm not sure.
0: Yeah,
1: and was the theatre full when you went?
0: Without giving too much. There were quite a few people in the theatre, which was great. So I think it's very popular. I don't know what the critics were on about with not favouring it. No, I really enjoyed it. And another film I enjoyed, a different genre, had Hugh Jackman in it, and it's called The Sheep Detectives.
1: I've seen the trailers for that on TV. Or the tell me it's a comedy,
0: hilarious.
1: Right?
0: It's hilarious. It's hilarious. It really is. You think it's going to be a children's film, because we took some young teens with us, and it was just hilarious, absolutely hilarious. So I recommend that you go and see that.
1: Now, did the young teens find it funny as well, or was the humour aimed at the older people?
0: They found it funny, but perhaps in a different light. It really is good. So, and Hugh Jackman, well, I'm a Hugh Jackman fan too. So, so that was good. Now, I have a joke. Have I got time for a joke, or should I leave that till tomorrow night?
1: We've got time.
0: Okay, well, it's an adult joke, but it's the right time of morning for that, I think. There's an elderly gent, late 80s, and...

0: His daughter says, "I think you should do some things, Dad, to interest you, get some hobbies." So he goes away and he comes back about a week later and says, "I've joined a parachute club." And his daughter says, "What? You're in your late 80s. You don't want to be jumping out of a plane. What's with you?" And he said, "Well, I'll go away and get the certificate they've given me." And he produces it and gives it to her. And she says, "Dad, this isn't a parachute club. It's a prostitute club." And he says, "Oh, they promised me 5 jumps a week." She fainted.
1: Oh, dear.
0: Maybe that was a bit risky, do you think?
1: No, I think it was okay. It was all right.
0: Okay.
1: The BSA is going anyway.
0: Pardon?
1: The Broadcasting Standards Authority, they're going anyway, so that they wouldn't care less.
0: No, just your fans.
1: 5 jumps a week. Yeah, good stuff.
0: Yeah. Okay, matey, have a good morning.
1: Yeah, thank you. I'll give it my best shot, Sandra. Thank you for the call. Now, I think this text is talking Sydney. The Harbour Tunnel only charges southbound into the CBD at present, with peak pricing weekdays. Peak is $4.41, off-peak is $3.30, and overnight it's $2.76. So I'm sure that we're talking Sydney Harbour Bridge, Sydney Tunnel prices here. So on-peak $4.41, off-peak $3.30, and overnight $2.76. Thank you for that. 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
1: Hey, back to Hamilton again. Craig, good morning.
7: Good morning, how's it going?
1: All right. How are things, Craig? Yeah. How's life in the Tron?
7: Well, the other day I let my cat outside to run around, came back and it's quite cold, so I turned the air conditioner on, holding him up in front of the air conditioning to keep him warm. And I mentioned that to a certain someone in Tarong and got her emoji back, rolling on the floor laughing. So I thought I was doing a kind thing, but he found the funny side to it. But other than that, it's all going all right. He's got the little sachet meals in the morning, whatever. I even put those in a glass of hot water, the sachet, and warm the sachet before I put it in the bowl, so he's got a nice warm meal in the morning. So, you know, you got to look after your animals and treat them well. That's what I reckon. Anyway, so if I was a cat, I wouldn't want to eat cold sachet in the morning for breakfast in winter, but that's just me.
1: No. And look after them, spoil them, rotten, if you can.
7: Oh, I do that on a daily basis.
1: Good.
7: I get to the point where I get home from work, I'm tired, I want to get something to

0: for dinner or whatever, first thing I do is make sure he's got food and water and all sorted out before I even bother about myself. But that's what you do when you've got animals. Yeah, I did listen to Sandra's thing. I think it was between Sandra's joke and Yvonne a few weeks ago. I don't know where the level of the show seems to be going down a little bit. But anyway, no broadcasting associations, you'll be fine.
1: Yeah, they're on their way out.
0: Yeah, might as well go out with a bang. It's probably a wrong word to use after Sandra's. Anyway.
1: Five jumps a week.
0: Yeah. I wonder if he gets any benefits. Anyway, moving on. With the demerit points, it's quite interesting. A couple of things was I thought I might mention, help you out a little bit. You don't get demerit points for a speed camera for the simple reasons they can't prove who's driving the vehicle. Like when they pull you over, they've got your license. If they take a photo, they'd have to go through all the photos on file of all the license holders to try and find someone that looks like that to work out who you are. So that's why they don't do demerit points on speed cameras.
1: Yep. Fair enough.
0: Way too much admin to worry about that.
1: Yep.
0: Also, I've got a friend of mine who works for roading crew in Waikato, and they were working on the expressway in Waikato a while ago, and had a 30k an hour roadworks area, like the main road was down to 30k an hour while doing the roadworks. Someone came speeding through doing the normal 80 and needed to click to one of their workers. Just missed them by inches. So the local police decided, okay, we're going to go stick on this really hard. So they put a police officer at the end of the roadworks and on the side of the road behind it. They're sort of hidden a little bit, but not really behind all the trucks. And long story short, he gave out 7 tickets in the first part of the morning, and all those 7 people instantly lost their license because they were doing 80Ks and it was a 30K zone. So because it's 40Ks over the speed limit, lost the license. So they had 7 people go through the roadworks thing, and here's your license. Now you don't have a license, so goodbye.
1: Wow, and one hit.
0: One hit, one morning. And a lot of people complained about it, and it's like at the end of the day, hey, it's a roadwork thing. These guys are trying to work around stuff. They don't need people coming through it over twice the speed limit. So, the cop was coming back and he talked to them. He said, I can't believe these people at 30Ks, and yet he's still writing out tickets and loss of license after about 4 hours of being on site. So, anyhow, that's that one. Bridges. What I find quite interesting is you got the Auckland Harbour Bridge, the Clyde Dam, the Karapiro Dam, Arapuni Dam. All these things were built back in the days of the Ministry of Works, and they're still around.
1: Yes.
0: Whereas nowadays, you can't even build things like Transmission Gully and the expressway without having to, close it down and reseal it every half hour. So it's just like, I don't know what's wrong with things. Nowadays, it seems to be the old days were like over-engineer things and spend a bit of money. Nowadays, it seems to be cheapest quote tender goes through that's close enough and we'll just do it.
1: Yeah, there could be a little bit of that going on.
0: As far as the tunnel goes, I mean, they're talking about putting rail through there as well. I'm thinking, well, if they do rail, the tunnel's going to have to come out a long, long way from the harbour because you're going to have to have a slow, gradual descent and ascent for the trains. Otherwise, they're not going to get up the other side. Well, it's be sort of spinning on the rail, so you can
1: well, in Auckland, there's nothing on the other side anyway on the North Shore. There's no rail link for them at this point.
0: I was wondering whether they're coming from Britomart and go across under the tunnel and pop up in the North Shore somewhere for light rail, possibly. I don't know. But I obviously thought, well, maybe they should put the tunnel and then bring it up and then use the tunnel for taking people from the North Shore across to Auckland and just use the Harbour Bridge purely just for going up north, so they just have it as a highway. Otherwise, you're going to have to do a lot of rejigging around to try and get from wherever the tunnel's going to feed it under there and feed it back onto the motorway. But I did laugh at when Wayne Barrett was saying about putting a tunnel across that reef on the other side there.
1: Yes.
0: Like, that's very well and great, but then there's no access for the motorway to there unless you decide to buy a whole lot of houses up and bowl them down and put a motorway through. Yes, you put a bridge there, but how do you feed the on and off to the bridge? I have no idea. But the one in Sydney, I watched a documentary on YouTube a while ago, built by 50-50 with Australia and another company called Kamanuchi or something, whatever the brand, it's a Japanese one. They went 50-50 partnership. And they, as you say, they pre-built things off site. And then what they did is they dredged the channel across the harbour and put the tunnel sections and they joined them all together again and then covered the whole thing with gravel. And then they did a 30-year warranty thing on it with a toll. And then after the

0: after the tolls was over, they pretty much paid for most of it for the Japanese company, and then they left. But the Japanese company is very, very well world known. They've been doing tunnels between the Woody's Islands over in Sweden and various other countries. They're pretty much the experts on tunnels. So you'd want to get those guys across, at least it'd be probably, on time and on budget. But with the tolls, I did hear from a friend of mine that was over there in Sydney that, yes, there are tolls, but they're limited to something. I think he said $60 a week, so you can go and use the tolls. And once you clock up $60 a week, they don't charge you anymore.
1: Oh, okay. So I did not know that.
0: So, yeah, there is a cap on the toll. So, yes, you do get charged for all the bridges, but once you go above that figure, that's like the maximum toll they will charge you. So it kind of, you're not getting charged all over the place, which is quite a good idea. But it's going to be interesting. And then quickly before I go to a friend of mine's involved with the firefighting challenge up the Sky Tower on the 23rd of this month. So it should be interesting to see how that goes.
1: Ah, so that's rolling around again. This is when they run up the stairs of the Sky Tower in a full kit.
0: Yeah, yeah. But he said what's quite funny is all the full-time firefighters, they run up and down the tower with the aluminium air tanks, so it's quite light, whereas all the volunteer guys, they get stuck with the steel tanks, which weigh a lot more than the other ones. So you've got the volunteer fire guys already impeded a little bit with carrying more weight up the tower. But I guess it's, rank and all that sort of stuff. You know, full-time ones get all the good stuff. But, should be quite interesting, but... Yeah, that's all cool. But yeah, I lost something else, but I sort of got sidetracked by Sandra's joke, so I can't remember what it was now, but it's all good.
1: Yeah, it's all good, as you say.
0: I'll let you carry on and sit down and prepare yourself for Cameron, you know.
1: That's right. All right, Craig.
0: Yeah. No problem. You have a good morning.
1: Cheers, mate. You too. Text saying similar. Best used an overseas company. We're talking the sort of harbour crossing for Auckland tunnel or bridge. The Chinese constructed the Macau-Hong Kong Bridge, 55 kilometres long, with 7 k's of underwater, in 9 years at a cost of $19 billion American dollars. Oh, they're not cheap, are they? And as I was saying earlier, that whatever harbour crossing is decided on, this will be the most expensive piece of infrastructure New Zealand has ever spent. So that's the sort of price tag we're looking at here for either another bridge or the tunnel option. And quick one before we get to the break. Good morning, says the texter. My father was a welder and worked on the Harbour Bridge as welder. My sister is 75 years old now. She remembers going down in a diving bell with our doctor, with our father rather, in a diving bell with our father to watch him weld. She was only 7 years old. Can't imagine that being allowed today. Regards, Julie. No, absolutely not. A seven-year-old going down in a diving bell to watch your dad weld. Unbelievable. All right, thank you for that. News Talk ZB 28 past one.
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1: 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Hello.
6: Oh, good morning, Jim. I was just quickly looking up some...

0: of these floating bridges.
1: Yeah. Do they look like they'll work?
0: Yeah. Well, the longest one is, what, 7,700 feet or something. That's in Washington State, so, yeah, I don't know.
1: Yeah, floating bridge, I'm just not sure, you know, if it gets a bit choppy. Well,
0: I'll make a prediction here and there that they'll still be talking about the second harbour bridge or crossing in 50 years' time, close enough to when I turn 100. They've been talking about it for as long as I can remember. Ever since I was a kid, they've been talking about the second crossing. We're now in 2026, and they're still talking about it. So we'll believe it when it actually happens, not before.
1: Yeah, but something has to happen, you know. The Auckland Harbour Bridge is turning 67 this month.
0: Of course.
1: Yeah, the pressure's on a little bit now.
0: Yeah, they'll still be talking about it in another 20 or 30 years, I reckon, before something actually gets underway. We'll see what happens, but yeah.
1: Yeah, well, Chris Bishop, the Transport Minister, he's hoping that they will have at least made a decision on tunnel or bridge over the next couple of months, so then they can just straight into it. Well, but
0: coming
1: yeah.
0: from that lot, I'll believe it when it actually happens. There's a lot of talk, not a hell of a lot of action, and it's election year, so yeah, I'll believe it when something actually happens. More talk, we need more action, but anyhow. But on to much more important matters at hand. As my friend alluded to earlier this morning, marks 3 years since the Loafers Lodge fire.
1: Yep.
0: As a matter of fact, Resley and I were on a phone call at the time, and he was in his kitchen, which happened, and I've stood in his kitchen, overlooking in the direction of Loafers Lodge. So that's one particular phone call I will never forget, talking to Resley as those events were unfolding. And,
1: yeah, 3 years ago. It's just funny how sort of time does telescope a little bit,
0: well,
1: eh?
0: Nothing, well, it is funny how time marches on, but there's absolutely nothing funny about it, of course. And then, of course, the very devastating and most tragic news yesterday regarding the fire in Christchurch, and just on the midnight news, and again at 1 o'clock this morning, we hear that not only did the 3-year-old girl die at the scene, but now her 23-year-old mother, sadly, has become the second victim of that fire.
1: Yes.
0: So that's, yeah, boy, yeah, it's gut-wrenching, actually. So I know exactly what the guys and ladies down in the Christchurch Brigade will be going through at the moment. I've seen that countless times in my lifetime. Stories from Granddad and Dad and several other family members. So
1: they've ruled out any arson. So it'd probably be sort of a heater type fire or something. Do we think? More than likely,
0: could be anything within the house that's not suspicious. So. That investigation will be going on for a number of days, I believe. So,
1: We'll
0: see what comes out in the fullness of time.
1: Yeah, it'd be terrible if it were one of those fire tragedies, you know, kept the fire on or kept the heater on, then going to bed, and then it sort of catches a curtain on fire or something, and just.
0: Yeah, we don't know. It could be anything, kitchen, lounge.
1: Yeah.
0: Smoking in bed, people go, just have a quick puff, and next thing you know, they've turned over or whatnot, and next thing you know, the embers start, and next thing you know, it's all go. But, yeah.
1: As you say, they'll be looking into the cause of that fire over the next day or two.
0: Just hoping there's no other fatalities as a result. It's

0: fair enough that a little one has gone, let alone her mother.
1: Yeah, I think the other people, the other kids who were in hospital, I think they've all been discharged now.
0: We're listening to the next news bulletin for an update, hopefully, but yeah.
1: Yeah, what?
0: Oh, no, you carry on.
1: No, well, I was just sort of reaffirming, I think all the survivors are now being discharged from a hospital. There's nobody in hospital, I gather, from that fire now. I think I've got that right. We've had the two deaths, and I think, what were there, four other kids hospitalised. But I think on the news I heard last night, they've all been discharged, which is great.
0: Well, that's one good thing to come out of this tragedy. Now, marching on as we do, it was great to hear Sue on earlier. I haven't heard Sue for a while. Maybe I've been nodding off at the wrong time. Who knows? But Sue was talking about fundamental issues affecting New Zealanders and a whole lot of talk about other things, but not things that matter. So, if fundamentally, at this election coming up, because of the fundamental issues affecting New Zealanders, I can guarantee that I certainly won't be voting for the National Party, the ACT Party, and more than likely not New Zealand First. So that only leaves a handful of others.
1: I thought you were a bit of a Winston fan.
0: I am, but just go over the last 3 years of this lot. They promised to be a government for all New Zealanders, Luxon's words, not mine, and cost of living and all the rest of it. Look at, I mean, jeepers, they're just making a complete hash of it. I saw an article online just before, the Seymour's blooming mugshot all over it. According to what I quickly saw, the budget's allocated $212 million for the school lunches.
1: That'll get them through to the end of next year.
0: Yeah, but with more changes coming.
1: Yes.
0: And you can just about guarantee they're not going to be changes for the better. So we'll see what is the next instalment in the school lunches fiasco. So, I think it was Craig that mentioned the Broadcasting Standards Authority just before.
1: Yeah, I did as well.
0: Right. Well, the official view of the New Zealand Talkback Party is that since they're doing away with the BSA, that's not good enough for us. So we'll be introducing the Broadcasting Regulations Authority. And I've just realised, thanks to Sandra's joke, and this is inadvertent, but I've just realised that Broadcasting Regulations Authority, abbreviated, spells BRA. So we might have to look at a renaming of that, but under the NZTB we'll be introducing some agency because broadcasting does need standards in this country, contrary to what the current lot may think.
1: All right, okay, fair enough.
0: Yeah. Well, so if I'm awake at 4, that will keep a few people happy. We'll see how we go this morning.
1: All righty. Okay. Take it easy.
0: Enjoy those shorts in the studio.
1: May talk again. All right. Thank you very much. Check if any incoming... or up to date with the text as well. That's great. News Talk ZB, one spare line there, 20 minutes to 2.
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2: Newstalk ZB, Overnight Talk on a Saturday morning. 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
3: Yeah, kia ora.
2: Kia ora.
3: Yeah, talking about the bridge sort of debacle, eh? There was an old mayor, he said that he'll do that bridge way back in the 1670s old. Anyway, beside that, I've got another sort of thing that I want to sort of pass by you. I've got a police report here. I'm reading it right now because there was an incident that was done in the day, and I was sort of looking at the offence incident report, and it had injuries intent to injure, reckless disregard manually. Bracket.
2: No, I'm having quite a bit of difficulty understanding you.
3: Oh, sorry.
2: It's a bit muffled.
3: Oh, okay. Can you hear me go? What I'm saying is,
2: that's
3: I've got this letter from the police report of an injury intent to injure, reckless regard, manually, in brackets. Do you know anything about that?
2: No. Are you talking about the guy who drove into the police officers in Nelson?
3: No, I'm talking about myself, mate.
2: Oh, okay.
3: So anyway, getting back to it, I've got this thing about, I just sort of did a little bit of, about it. And, I was quite blown away because I thought this the charge that I reported wasn't that I said to the police officers. And I thought this charge was just sort of like a slap on the hand, but after reading it on the internet, mate, I tell you, it's like throwing the book at the main. Yeah, I got assaulted by two people.
2: Okay.
3: So, and what I was talking about was, I was a bit, not sort of thinking about this offence, offence incident report. And they ripped down there, typed it down, injuries, intent to injure, dash, reckless, disregard, brackets manually. But I went on the internet and I got into the injury intent. Wow, mate, I tell you, that blew me away. I was, yeah.
2: Are you getting legal advice on this or are you doing this on your Todd?
3: Well, it's been about 16 days and I heard nothing back. So today I went down and got a police report. See what is going on. Well, they said that the lady would ring me up, having had a call from her. So I might give the police station a ring tomorrow and ask them what's going on with this case. It's been 16 days and I'm sick of looking behind my back every day. And I don't usually stay up with this night, but for 16 days, mate, this thing's been playing on my mind, eh? I'm 66 years old and I had to jump in and help this woman. She was screaming her head off. You know, when you hear a scream, you know that she's in danger. So when I went around the corner, there were these two people fucking into her, man. I jumped in the middle and beat 66. Well, I tried my best. And, well, that sort of got the better of us. And, we filed a report about these people. And I was just sort of thinking about this incident report, but after going through the internet and reading what initially what the law says about it, well, I think I've got a fair idea what it means now. And,
2: if you've got a Citizen Advice Bureau anywhere near you, I would get into that Citizen's Advice Bureau because quite often they'll have a lawyer there who'll be able to give you some free advice about which way to go from here on in.
3: Because it's going through the process at the moment. But,
2: Just take you with it. so it might be good to have a lawyer just have a bit of a look over what you're dealing with and maybe a bit of, you might be forewarned about something that could happen.

0: After 12 months of all this incident, and it just went to head in the last couple of weeks ago, I forewarned this lady about the trope of this person that was doing it to her. And I said, look, no good. It's gonna come to a head, and it did. And I had to jump in and save my fucking ass.
1: Yeah, well, enough of the swearing, Montoya. I think we can leave it there. But thank you. News Talk CB 0800 80 10 80. Any thoughts on the Harbour Crossing? It's second or third, depending on how you look at it. And should New Zealand go for a bridge or a tunnel? Now, I am kind of on the tunnel camp, although I do feel that texter that wrote in with claustrophobia after the Christchurch earthquakes, she doesn't even like going through the Lyttelton Tunnel anymore. So that person would definitely rather have a bridge than a tunnel. And the floating bridge, definitely not too keen on that. But, the Harbour Crossing, tunnel or bridge? And if you've used some of the commuter tunnels around the world, like we've got Sydney just right across the pond, and they've been using tunnels successfully for years. And I haven't been in them for a while, so I don't know whether they're still sort of working at optimum sort of capacity or whether they're showing their age as well. Been a long time since I've been in any of those tunnels. 0800 80 10 80 is the number, 12 to 2.
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6: 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It pushes up inflation and it means we haven't got money to build new roads, which is what that tax is for.
2: Heather Duplessy-Allen Drive with One New Zealand, back Monday at 4 on News Talk ZB.
1: Here we go, Kerry. Are you out on the road somewhere, Kerry?
7: I am, Mr. Happy here, Jim.
1: just what we want.
7: Yeah, I've just left Taupo, making my way to Rotorua. I'm about 10 k's out of just coming up to Golden Springs very shortly. And hey, just thinking the last half an hour, you know what sets you up for the day, Jim? Being happy, you know what sets you up for the day?
1: No. What sets you up?
7: I'll give some people some advice. They probably already do it, but here's the first thing. When you get out of bed, you make your bed. That sets you up for the day. Make your bed. And the second thing is what your mind listens to. And for me, like what we do in our household, we put a song on, and whatever that song is. But my latest song for me at the moment, it's a phrase at the moment, the song is called Angels Above Me. And it's such a cool song. And, so that's one.
1: What is it called? Angels Above Me?
7: Yeah, Angels Above Me. It's such a cool tune. Bit of techno to it, bit of stuff. It's a really cool song. That's what sets my mind up anyway. But moving on from that is what you need, Jim, I think, for your scenario with your ticket is a modern car. The reason I say that is I know you love your little car, but, a modern car, you set your cruise control to that speed.
1: And oh, yes.
7: When you're going down a hill, some of these

0: real modern. They won't run off. They won't run away on that speed. Like, it will stick to that speed going down the hill. Just the way they're designed now. And yeah, so that will sort that out. Yeah, they're just yeah, it's pretty cool these. And also your Google Maps as well. Like, if someone has seen that officer on the side of the road, they normally put on the alert on the Google Map that there's a police nearby, which I think is a good thing, because then you slow down, don't you?
1: Yes.
0: So, yep. Yeah. So, yeah.
1: Okay, okay. Well, I have worked...
0: I'll slow down, but...
1: I have lived and driven a car with cruise control. This one doesn't have it. And I've found what I think could be the song. It says Angels Among Us. Would that be it?
0: No, it's the latest one. It's called Angels Above Me.
1: All right. I don't think it's here.
0: Yeah, it's a real latest one. Everybody plays it on Facebook and everything. It's really, yeah, really quite cool.
1: Angels Above Me. All right. Well, I can't find it in our system, but I will have a look around.
0: Okay. No worries. I'm pretty sure I got the name right. Yeah, no, I have definitely got it right. I've just bought a latest modern car, and I'm really impressed. All the features on it. Hey, just moving on with the little that I do see going into Auckland.
1: Yes.
0: I'm so impressed, like, with the Seaview Tunnel. Like, I go from Sky City back to Manukau.
1: Yep.
0: And going through that sky, going through the tunnel there. They've done such an amazing job. I mean, if those builders can do the same job, you know, under the harbour there or wherever they put it, you know, just shut their harbour bridge down, Jim, you know, just to into a jogger's bridge or whatever.
1: Oh, we could use it for light traffic. Once the other harbour crossing is up and running, then we could use the current bridge for light traffic.
0: It's such a cool bridge, you know, it's such an iconic bridge. You don't want to put another one up next to it. You want to keep that there and put a tunnel underneath, get with the times, you know. I mean, you've got the Auckland Railway, that obviously underground commuter stuff that's not open yet, but, you know, that's so cool in itself as well. So, you know, Auckland's going places. Not that I'd move there, of course, but...
1: No. All right then, mate. Nice to talk. Okay, and I think the Waterview Tunnel is an exceptional project too.
0: Amazing. Cool. All right. Thanks, Jim. I'll keep listening.
1: Okay, cheers, Gary. Thank you for that. Oh, right. David, good. Hello.
2: Hi, Jim. I'm just tidying up my room and I'm going down to Waipokarau today, this afternoon at 12:30. The bus leaves. So I'm going down for 2 weeks and to my mum's cousin's place. So that should be good. I've already booked this ticket about 2.5 months ago or 3 months ago. So when I went down there last in February, about 2 weeks later, I got another ticket for this trip. So it'll be the beginning of June when I get back, and it'll be quite cold. It was really cold today. This evening, I put on lots of jackets. I put on shirts and jackets, 2 jackets, because it got really cold about an hour ago. You know,
1: okay.
2: It's not so cold now. It's just warmed up a bit. But I've got the door closed now, and I've got no heater on. But I don't have a heater here, so Ben, I think my mum's cousin has a heater, one of those, can't remember, he's told me what it is, a flow by or something, what's it called?
1: Don't know, no, not familiar.
2: Can't remember, flow B or something, yeah.
1: No.
2: it's a heater they advertise on the TV about 6 years ago. Yeah, so it's good. Anyway, so I'm just looking forward to that. I didn't get much sleep yesterday, and I was looking for this thing for my watch, for the smart watch to charge it, and I couldn't find it, so I had to put the bed right upside down.

0: and everything, and I'm sweeping the floor now, and I found it yesterday, and but that was the night before, and I couldn't find it, and early yesterday morning, so I put the bed up in the air, and I slept on the floor last night. I probably only got like 2 hours sleep yesterday morning, and then I met my friend William, and we went to a cafe, and Queenie's Cafe, it's in Fremantle Bay, and it was good. We had a good time, and it was we took our friend Monica with us. She was good, yeah, we had a good day. So you have a good weekend, Jim, and a good morning this morning, and a good day today. And
1: will you call from Waipukarau?
0: Yeah, I can, but we don't. Unfortunately, FM ZB is not on an FM station there, so I have to hear it on iHeartRadio.
2: All right,
0: it's the same thing, but it's the delay is about a minute or something, so you're not getting the virtually live talkback. It's recorded about.
2: We already put an 8 second delay on it anyway, so it's.
0: Yeah, I know. So it's not always not the same.
2: It's not 100% live. No.
0: Yeah, but it's almost live when you're hearing it on the ZB on the FM, but it's about nearly 2 minutes delayed on iHeartRadio, and I like to hear as live as you can get it.
2: Good on you. Okay. Well, you enjoy your time away there, bro. I'm David.
0: Thanks, Jim. Yep. Bye.

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6: And this update. The war in Iran is continuing to affect sentiment here in New Zealand. ASB's latest investor confidence survey shows confidence stabilised last year, but has plunged in the first 3 months of this year. Senior economist Chris Tennant-Brown says there are local dynamics at play, including our flat housing market and interest rate changes. But he says most of the change in mood is due to conflict in the Middle East.
7: There's clearly a global focus, and it's a little bit of deja vu because this is what we saw during the big tariff developments last year, which also weighed on sentiment.
6: And the war in Iran is yet to dampen our tourist numbers. Latest StatsNZ data shows more than 358,000 international visitors arrived in March. That's up 15% on last year. Infometrics principal

0: Global economist Nick Brunsdon says stopover points in places like Dubai have been affected, but this is only having small impacts.
1: That's obviously changed a bit of how people have got here. It doesn't seem to have changed the number of people coming here, and we still saw quite a strong growth.
0: Police have confirmed a 23-year-old woman's died after a house fire in Christchurch's Mighty Ho the other night. Her 3-year-old daughter was confirmed dead shortly after the blaze on Whitehall Street. 4 other children aged between 10 weeks and 5 years old were taken to hospital, with all but one now discharged into the care of family members. Police say the blaze isn't being treated as suspicious, but inquiries are ongoing. Hawke's Bay mayors have gone directly to Wellington to prevent further food processing factory closures. It comes ahead of a primary production select committee briefing into recent Heinz Wattie's, Greggs and McCain's factory shutdowns. Claudia O'Neill reports.
2: The mayors say there is strong interest in retaining the region's large-scale vegetable processing capability. They want the government to support growers with an independent study into viable pathways forward. This would assess infrastructure needs, market opportunities, energy and water considerations, logistics, workforce needs and commercial sustainability.
0: A push for more targeted action to ensure HIV infections fall across the board. Figures from Otago University's HIV epidemiology group shows 80 people were first diagnosed last year, continuing a decline over the last decade. Infections are down 45% since 2010, still short of a 90% target by 2030. Group leader Sue McAllister says Māori and Pacifica rates haven't changed.
3: In order to reach that target, those prevention measures have got to be available and accessible and taken up by all the different ethnic groups.
0: Christchurch's Electric Avenue Music Festival has become the city's most profitable event ever. The February festival drew close to 90,000 attendees across 2 days, generating almost $14 million in visitor spending. That's 30% more than last year and more than any other event the city has ever held. Christchurch New Zealand's head of major events, Karina Finney, says the event's integral to the city's tourism.
4: With over 56% of people visiting from outside of the region and 18,000 passengers coming through Christchurch International Airport on the Thursday prior to the event, there's absolutely no doubt this is a major visitation driver.
0: And sport. The Chiefs will wake up today on top of Super Rugby Pacific. The 42-12 final score seems comfortable after the final whistle, but coach Jono Gibbs stressed pride in how his side withstood a desperate opponent who weren't lacking for possession.
5: They certainly played exactly how we previewed, the ferocity around the breakdown and all those types of things, but our guys just weathered the storm a few times and they were pretty clinical and pretty sharp and put them away.
0: And belief is high in the Wellington Phoenix women's camp as they chase A-League football history in Melbourne today. They meet Melbourne City in the grand final, seeking to secure a first title by any New Zealand team. Phoenix coach Bev Priestman can almost touch the trophy and is hoping her Chargers will be inspired to seize the moment.
6: It's there. It's there if we want it. You know, we've got to show up, be united in everything we do, believe in ourselves, and give it a crack. Finals football, anything can happen, right?
0: That's News and Sport. I'm Nina Burton.
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2: 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The forecast valid till midnight tonight. Northland and Coromandel mainly fine, the occasional shower around Northland. Auckland to Kapiti, including Bay of Plenty in the central high country, fine apart from a few areas of cloud or fog this morning. Gisborne to Wairarapa and Wellington, mostly cloudy, a few light showers mainly in Gisborne and about the Wairoa district. Marlborough and Canterbury, mostly cloudy, some showers about Banks Peninsula, mainly fine about the ranges. Nelson, Buller to Fiordland, also Otago and Southland, mainly fine but areas of cloud or morning fog. And for the Chatham Islands, cloudy and a few light showers.
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2: News Talk ZB, just gone 7 minutes past two on a Saturday morning. Saturday, May 16. We're here for Open Line Talkback on the ZB network. The phone number, and this is the first time I've had spare lines, or this number of spare lines all morning, the phone number, 0800 80 1080. If you'd like to text, it's 9292. And the email is jim@newstalkzb.co.nz. And we pretty much just almost put a line under the Harbour Crossing. This is from the Front Page podcast, which alerted me to it. I found this on the New Zealand Herald website last night, saying that the Auckland Harbour Bridge is turning 67 this month, and the need for the city to have a second harbour crossing is becoming even more glaringly obvious. In-depth assessments on the bridges, so I'm just losing it here just for a minute, on the bridge's condition over the years have shaped the long-term maintenance program currently in place. But the need to intensify efforts is nigh. As the bridge continues to age, it requires more frequent and complex maintenance to keep it safe. In other words, according to the Front Page podcast, the can cannot be kicked down the road any longer. Documents reveal many areas of the bridge are now vulnerable and increasing fraying under use. The annual maintenance and repair costing is now more than $25 million. Essentially, the Auckland Harbour Bridge will, in the coming decade, require more significant, costly and complex rehabilitations that will mean restrictions on use, more bridge closures, truck limits and other disruptions. University of Auckland senior lecturer in urban planning, Dr. Timothy Welch, he told the Front Page that Auckland has been discussing another crossing for decades, with many of the same ideas resurfacing again and again. Dr. Welch said Auckland was at risk of repeating the same mistakes made when the bridge was first built. The original bridge was going to be essentially twice the size, with footpaths on both sides, but that was deemed too expensive. And within a couple of years after the bridge was open, it was already too small and the clip-on lanes were installed. It's not the first time Aucklanders have waited with bated breath for a final decision on this never-ending saga.

0: News Talk ZB.
1: Kelvin, good morning.
2: Very good morning to you, Jim. The reason why I asked you, does my phone sound okay, was when I rang where a man a couple of days ago, he said it was crackly. So
1: yeah, it went through a weird stage. It happened to me too.
2: Yeah. Does it sound okay at the moment, does it?
1: Yeah, it does. Yeah.
2: Yeah. Oh, that's good. Then, yeah, because there's nothing I can do about it. It's either okay or it's not. although one time, a couple of months ago now, not long after I first got it, somebody suggested giving it a nudge, you know.
1: I'll give it a whack.
2: And I did.

0: Yeah. Anyway, first of all, before I forget, I missed whether, like on the rugby last night, Friday night, how the Chiefs got on against the Highlanders. Do you know at all?
1: I don't know off the top of my head.
0: No.
1: But I could try and find out. We probably had it in our sports news, didn't we?
0: Yeah, I think I missed it. Yeah, I might have sneezed or something. Yeah. Anyway, now you're talking about the Auckland Harbour Bridge, and it's supposedly...
1: Okay, now I've got it here in front of me. The Chiefs won, easy by the looks of it, 42 yes. points to 12.
0: That's excellent, isn't it?
1: Yeah.
0: Isn't it good? I should have had my cowbell here right next to me to give it a bit of a ring. Anyway, now, what I've rung up about mostly, of course, is that you're talking about the Auckland Harbour Bridge being replaced or being an alternative method of getting across the harbour and that.
1: Yes.
0: And it would be, the comments would have been New Zealand's biggest ever
1: Yes, the quote that I read yesterday is whatever it is, whether it be the tunnel or a bridge, it's going to be New Zealand's biggest ever spend on infrastructure.
0: Yeah, I would have thought, what is the dam built down the bottom of the South Island? The big one?
1: Oh, yeah, okay. Well, yeah, there are a few. I suppose, yeah, some of those dams, they were hugely expensive as well.
0: Yeah, the big commonly known one, which has gone out of my mind at
1: Manapouri?
0: The moment.
1: Is it Manapouri?
0: Yeah, Manapouri, yeah.
1: Okay. Manapouri.
0: Mana, okay. But adding to that, I was just thinking, in 1962, I was working for the NZED, New Zealand Electricity Department,
1: yep.
0: On the line construction, to start with, of the big pylons, which you see going across the farm paddocks, cutting the electricity from the South Island to the North Island.
1: Yes.
0: Now, they are spaced approximately a quarter of a mile apart, you know, over 400 metres apart in round figures. And I've heard people say, when they went into the ground, they were concreted in. Well, all of the ones I worked on in mid to North Canterbury and on the Molesworth Station, which is north of Hanmer, all of them, the base just went straight into the ground and backfilled with the soil what came out of the ground. And the steel is heavy-duty steel covered in like galvanized, and it was all made in Italy. But my point of mentioning all this is that 1962, so we're talking about 64 years ago, and with that galvanized metal, galvanized coated steel, in the ground would be corroding away, wouldn't it?
1: I'm sure it would be, yes.
0: So I don't know how long it's all due to last, but...
1: Because these pylons can fall over.
0: Yeah. Well, they rust away anyway. Anything goes in the ground, even treated timber posts eventually rot, eventually. Don't last forever. But these pylons going into the ground, all the ones I worked on, just went straight back into the soil. And they went down about 4 metres underground, even had underground flowing streams going past them. So a lot of possibility of a lot of corrosion going on. So that would be a major mammoth task to redo that whole line from Manapouri all the way up to, the top of the South Island.
1: That would be a massive task, yes.
0: Yeah, and then the lines continued, from Wellington further up to wherever they go to, Auckland and that. I remember just in recent years, I went down just past the Hamilton Zoo, and I think it was 6 or might have been 7 new pylons were built, erected there next to the big substation or whatever they call it, and that was to guarantee Hamilton City, the Tron, their electricity from the grid forevermore type of thing, connecting up to Huntly Power Station. So Anyway, the main thing was that the original one's 1962.

0: wonder how long they're expected to last.
1: Well,
0: what do you
2: yeah, like you say, nothing lasts forever. And yeah, sort of, that'd be a big spend. That'd be a costly project to go and replace all those pylons.
0: Yes, well, where I worked, we had workmen's camps. One of them was an old one on the Molesworth Station, across the road from what they call Accommodation House, which was an old building which the stagecoach days used to stop going up the middle of the South Island there instead of going along Kaikoura, where the road goes nowadays. But and the other workmen's camp, which was all brand new, was at right next door to the pub at Leithfield, which is about 30 miles, about 50 kilometres north of Christchurch. So when you're talking about those massive jobs out, you know, going across the country, as it were, countrywide, you need all accommodation and all that type of thing.
2: Mm.
0: So it's pretty expensive for Idaho.
2: Yes, so, well, but it's we need to spend a little bit more money on infrastructure than we have been. I think that's the lesson learned here.
0: Yesterday morning's Waikato Times, the front page said that the Hamilton City is over $1 billion in debt, which is over $1,000 million. And it said in the fine print that it equates to $18,000. For each household. And it says that it gave the listing of the other ones too, the other big cities. And it mentioned, you know, cities like Auckland.
2: Okay.
0: And I'm just looking. I can't really see it here, but it's...
2: Well, it's time anyway.
0: Oh, you've got Tauranga is $1.3 billion, Wellington $1.8 billion, Christchurch $2.6 billion, and Auckland $12.7 billion.
2: Eek.
0: That's a lot of money, isn't it, what the Hamilton City Council owes?
2: Yeah.
0: In brackets, the ratepayers. So,
2: all right.
0: I would imagine, in theory, if there was foreclosure on that outstanding money what's owed, well, then the old ratepayers would have to cough up, wouldn't they?
2: If they had the money, but, that is a lot of cash. All right, Calvin, I'm going to have to go. My turn to say goodbye, I think.
0: Oh, no, you said goodbye last time, so I'll say goodbye to you. Goodbye.
2: Okay, fair enough, too. Okay, no, job done.
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9: 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Nickyl Ravishankar's with us. Is this it, or is there more to come?
10: If you're referring to the financial outcome for the airline, it's tied into how long

0: the conflict's going to last.
1: So the longer it lasts, the worse it could get for you.
0: Won't necessarily get worse from a run rate perspective, but it will mean that it weighs us down as far as our financial results.
1: Fuel's down, so is that not getting better for you?
0: Fuel being down is helpful, but it's all context, isn't it? Normal for us is $85 a barrel. It's gone down from the heady heights of 200 to about 150. So it's down, but not down enough.
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3: News Talk ZB, Mary Lee. Hello.
4: Good morning, Jim.
3: Morning, Mary Lee. Mm. How tricks?
4: Good. Oh, excellent. Oh, I love where I'm living right now. It's so safe and so secure. And I'm in my happy place.
3: Excellent.
4: Like, oh, who was it? Kerry, when he said he's in his happy place.
3: Yes.
4: So I actually love it here. But what I'm talking about, I had my cataract surgery done on Monday. I said I'd give you an update.
3: Yes.
4: And it went successfully well. Fantastic. I can see really well now, but then I can't read. So apparently in a month's time, the hospital's going to set me up with some reading glasses. But I thought, well, I can't read. You know, I can't even read my receipts. Like, I'll go to the shop. I always like to get a receipt. Every time I buy something, I keep my receipts.
3: Yeah.
4: And I can't even read my receipts. I'm thinking, oh my goodness. So I'm thinking about just going to any glass shop that they sell those cheap wedding glasses.
3: I hear about those. I've never got one, but I've got a pair. But you like the warehouse sell them, some chemists sell them. Is that right?
4: Mm. Yeah, that's correct. So that's my job of for tomorrow. I tried today just to get some sunglasses because my glasses now don't work anymore, my prescription sunglasses, and so I've got to put them away now because I can't use them. But, yeah, it's quite interesting. But I'm very, very blessed because I can see now. I don't have to strain to watch my television or strain to see where I'm going and falling over. So I'm very, very, very, very blessed that I got done on Monday. There was quite a few of us on Monday, and they're so professional. I mean, it was just so well organised. We're all in our armchairs and 1, 2, 3, 4, you're next, Mary Lee, and you're next. And it was just fantastic how the hospital...
3: And how long did each procedure take? How long were you?
4: About 20 minutes.
3: Oh, wow. Okay, quite quick.
4: It was very quick. Because 10 years ago, I got it done on my left eye, and honestly, I was absolutely drenched. And this time, I explained to them how it was the last time, so I was expecting the same sort of situation, but no, totally different. Technology and 10 years ago to now, it's amazing how they can
3: And when you say drenched, like the last time, when you say you were drenched, were you? Was that the word you used?
4: Yes, because they use a lot of water to when they... whatever they do with your eye, they use a lot of water. It's good hydrate. Like I'm laying there, and I can hear everything going on, and hydro, and then it's like hydro. No, they're sort of buzzing away there, cutting away, whatever they're doing. Very interesting. Yes. So that was a success. So I'm very happy now that I'm settled in my lovely home. It's honestly, and where I'm living, you know, I've just got to pick up the phone. Excuse me, but something's not working. You know, for example, there was water under my fridge, like a big puddle of water. I'm thinking, where the heck did that come from? They come up and sort it all out, and excellent. My TV wasn't going when I first arrived, and they fixed that all up. So it's just amazing where you can live and get all this help. And here at Te Matawai, it's called Te Matawai, and Grays Ave, fantastic. Yeah, very, very good.
3: Well, when I talked to you last weekend, you were really enthusiastic about the place. It sounds like you still are, which is wonderful.
4: Well, it's my forever home. And like Yvonne said, and I talked to Yvonne, and she said, well, she's going to come and visit me after her operation. She said, Mary Lee, I'd love to come to Auckland and visit you. And I said, you're more

0: been welcome, because she used to live here in Auckland years ago, and she wants to see how it is today. Like, she knows K Road, and she's sort of talking about the shops, and well, that doesn't exist anymore. And so that was quite an interesting conversation I had with her yesterday. I said, you're more than welcome to come up, Yvonne. So that'll be very good to look forward to.
1: Oh, wonderful. No, good to hear.
0: Yeah, so that's my good news. So I'm very happy, my happy place. And so I just wanted to say that, and I don't know much about bridges. I'll leave that to the experts.
1: I don't know much about bridges either, or tunnels.
0: No, nor do I. And I'm very lucky because I don't drive. I don't have to drive over the Harbour Bridge. So I've got no need to go over there. But other than that, I just wanted to say I'm very happy at this present time. And thank you for the talkback show and talking to you.
1: Oh, good news there, Mary Lee. Excellent. Glad to hear from you.
0: Okay, we'd love to see you one day, Jim, and have a coffee with you.
1: All righty. Thank you very much. News Talk ZB 27 past 2.
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1: News Talk ZB, Stephanie, very good morning.
7: Yes, good morning, Jim. How are you this morning?
1: All right. Now, where do we find you out there?
7: Oh, running past Sandra and Kelvin again. I'm on Flat Highway 1 on the Horsham Downs area. Heading north. Hamilton's on my left.
1: Oh, okay. All right. Good on you. Passing Hamilton.
7: Yeah, heading home once again. And, but I'll start off with Kelvin, Manapouri. Manapouri was originally built to supply Tomalco, the aluminium smelter.
1: Yeah, so you said in the text I've just been reading. So the whole Manapouri, it was put there for bluff, for the aluminium plant. You're breaking up quite a bit here.
7: Oh, I should be back.
1: Okay, all right.
7: Yep. Yeah, they, up until recently, unless they have put another settlement joining them to the national grid, they could only supply to Melco.
1: Okay.
7: So the lines that Kelvin would have been working on would have been from Twizel down.
1: Nope.
7: Or those dams.
1: Yeah, you broke up again.
7: I've got the coverage. I'm in New Zealand.
1: Yeah, well, it just sentences just keep dropping out. But I'm not quite sure where Kelvin was when he was installing those pylons. But heading north,
7: coming up south to the North Island, she said. Tuesday, you'll have to say certainly you'll be seeing.

0: On Tuesday or Thursday, what?
1: Tuesday. You have to call me senior.
0: Ah, is it a birthday?
1: Yeah, 65. Woohoo!
0: Well, congrats. A little bit of pocket money on the side now.
1: Yep. Keep working. I was deciding what I was going to do, and I decided, I'll just keep working because it's easy.
0: Well, yeah, I mean, you're good at it. It's what you do. You like the hours. You like being on the road at night.
1: It's a win-win.
0: And you've got quite a new truck you're driving, right?
1: Yeah, it's only 3 years old.
0: Yeah, so... No, perfect.
1: 450,000 K. Yeah.
0: Jeez, that's... 450,000. Holy moly.
1: Yeah. Doesn't take long.
0: No, well, I suppose if it's on the road, what 5 or 6 nights out of...
1: Yep.
0: Something like that?
1: Yep, and then they use it in Auckland when I'm in Auckland, so, yeah.
0: So she's on the road all the time?
1: Yep, except when I'm in Wellington.
0: Yeah, well, they can't, because you've got it.
1: Yep, I'm sleeping in it.
0: That's the one.
1: So, that's good. And I went out and bought a car the other day, getting rid of the van. Had enough of it, so, changes.
0: And what did you get?
1: I got a Nissan X-Trail, a 2012 model.
0: An X-Trail, is that like an SUV or something?
1: Yep. Yeah, 2-litre engine, auto gearbox. Yeah, so I can just sit back and drive it easy.
0: And it's is it petrol? Is it full
1: petrol?
0: Full petrol. Okay. Yeah.
1: Yeah. It didn't worry me whether it was petrol or diesel. I was out looking and I saw a blue one and I was like, "Oh, that looks nice." And when I got there, he says, "Oh, sorry, there's a lady up the bank getting the money to buy that one right now."
0: Ah.
1: Ah, that's what I said. So he showed me a red one, so I brought a red one.
0: And so it's a Nissan X-Trail, is that what you called it?
1: Yep, a 2012 model.
0: I'll keep an eye out for them. And now I am looking out, I'll see them all the time.
1: Yeah, you will. Yep. Yeah, so something new to going back to a car, and the last car I had was 12-13 years ago.
0: And what have you done with the van? Just flicked it?
1: There's a guy where I live, he's going to take it off my hands. He's going to...
0: Oops.
1: 2,000 K. And he can have it.
0: You keep breaking up again. Something about 2,000 Ks or something. All right. I think... I just might leave that.
1: Cracking up. Yes.
0: Yeah, this is not working at all. Nah, terrible. And getting worse. Right, so we'll just leave that. News Talk ZB. The phone number, 0800 80 10 80. Should we go to Antonio? Yeah, might as well. We'll go to Antonio, see how we go. Antonio, good morning. You ready?
2: Yes, good morning, Jim, to you and all the listeners. Yeah, I think we should call Sue the patron saint to the disadvantaged, because she's always talking about people's problems and their sufferings and things like that.
0: So, who does?
2: Sue.
0: Oh, Sue does?
2: Yes, I named her patron saint to the disadvantaged.
0: Well, she does have empathy for the disadvantaged. That is very true.
2: Yes, that's right, Jim. In listening to Calvin was very interesting about his

0: pylons that he put in the ground. Instead of putting concrete in it, he put dirt in. So he's right. It'll be corroding away.
1: Mm-hmm. Even back in the 60s, they must have known that the soil will corrode the steel. They must have known that.
0: Oh, yes, but to cut the cost.
1: Yeah, yeah.
0: You know. And yet it costs later on with all the corrosion in that gym. But also the harbour bridge, you know, Auckland, I hope they cost it out properly, you know.
1: Mm-hmm. Well, they'll have our finest minds on this project if they go for the bridge or go for the tunnel, whichever option they choose.
0: Yes, and are they going to strengthen the area that they did the clip-ons?
1: Well, I suppose that will be part of ongoing maintenance with the Harbour Bridge.
0: Seems a lot of money for the maintenance, $25
1: million. Yeah.
0: Seems very excessive.
1: Well, yeah. I mean, I didn't make up that figure. It was the figure that was being bandied around during the week. I cannot attest to its accuracy or not.
0: No, and also, yes, that other option of having a tunnel go through will be interesting.
1: Hmm. Well, I quite like the tunnels. I've used them, sort of in Sydney, and they seem to work there. I haven't been through them for a few years now, but I have used them, and the tunnels seem to work.
0: Yeah, it was interesting what Craig said about the amounts to pay, you know. And at peak time, also he said $60 a week, it stops there, which is interesting.
1: Yeah, I didn't know they had a cap on it. So once your toll charges get to 60, that's it. Which, okay.
0: Maybe they can do that on the new one for New Zealand.
1: Maybe they can, Antonio. Because I think they should look across at what's happening in Sydney and just find out how the whole tunnel thing worked. How did you do it? Where did you do it? Because I think they had the tunnels built prefabricated up the coast somewhere, then they just towed them down to Sydney Harbour and sink them. I think that's how they got them there.
0: Oh, I see. Interesting. And also one of your callers was saying that Russia might let off a nuclear bomb. I can't see that happening, Jim.
1: No, I can't.
0: No, I can't see that happening at all. He's finding it hard to contain Ukraine. Hopefully there'll be a peace soon.
1: And yes.
0: Hopefully there'll be a peace over in Hormuz.
1: Yes. I hope there'll be peace. Yes. Yeah. No,
0: all around, Jim. Yeah, hopefully.
1: Mm.
0: Yeah, because there's a lot of people suffering in the world, you know. Very hard to sit back and watch.
1: Are you okay, though?
0: Oh, I'm okay, Jim. I'm always okay, but I just feel for the other people that are suffering.
1: Mm. Yeah.
0: Oh, well, you take care, Jim. Thank you very much.
1: Oh, cheers there, Antonio. Cheers, mate. Always nice to talk. We're just seeing on the BBC News on the TV at the moment, royal finances facing a cut. I can't hear, obviously, but it just says that one headline. Royal finances facing a cut. Ooh. But anyway, I'll see if I can find out anything more about that on the BBC website or something. News Talk ZB, it is 20 minutes to 3.
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2: Newstalk ZB, just before we get to Sharon, any experts here on Eurovision? Have you ever been to Eurovision, the song contest we're talking about here? Or I've got a mate of mine, he religiously watches it every year on the telly or on his computer. He loves Eurovision, just absolutely thinks it's the best competition going. He will never miss it. And he puts aside pretty much an entire Saturday to keep an eye on what's happening in Eurovision. Now, from what I've gathered, there are sort of 25 countries and now heading to the finals in Vienna. They're going through their last rehearsals at the moment. Australia has an entry, a first-time entry for Australia in the Eurovision, latest one. And apparently, they're a fan favourite, the Aussie entry. Is it Delta Goodrum? I think the second favourite to win Eurovision this year. But if you've got any memories, if you've done Eurovision, or if you're an avid watcher on the telly, what is it about? It just seems like a very weird song contest to me. Very strange. But 0800 80 1080, if you can shed some light on what it is about Eurovision. Hi, Sharon.
3: How are you?
2: Good. Thank you for asking.
3: Yes. Pleasure. Well, we're just heading to the airport and we were listening in, so we thought, let's see if we can come through and have a chat.
2: And why not? Which airport? Where are you going?
3: Auckland Airport and off to Darwin.
2: Oh, Darwin?
3: Yes. It's the Oceania Athletics Champs. So the New Zealand team leaves this morning at 6 o'clock. So It's a 3 a.m. check-in.
2: Oh, wow. Have you been to Darwin before?
3: No. And going via YouTube doesn't count, I suppose. No, never been, but been told by everyone, do not swim unless it's a swimming pool at one of the hotels. So we'll take that advice.
2: Yeah, I think that's wise. Because we're talking crocodiles and stuff, aren't we?
3: Yeah, apparently. Mm-hmm. So I won't take any chances with them, that's for sure.
2: No. Now, I've never been to Darwin.
3: Well, I don't know if it's a destination. Like, do you go there on purpose or do you, you know, I think you have to go there for a purpose. It's not maybe somewhere you sort of choose. There's many other places in Australia that are a lot closer, I think.
2: Yeah.
3: Going that far, you might as well go to, I don't know, Singapore or Bali, where there's not crocodiles.
2: I couldn't get over it. Yeah, living with crocodiles, that would just, no. Oh,
3: No.
2: Because those little guys, they can run too, man. They can run quite fast for a short period of time.
3: Yeah. I won't take chances with them, that's for sure.
2: So you're flying, is it Air New Zealand, is that, or Jetstar? How do you get there?
3: We're going with Jetstar and the team are going with Qantas, I believe.
2: Okay.
3: So, it's going to be exciting week ahead, I think.
2: So this is like athletics, are we talking?
3: Correct. Yes. Oceania Athletics Champs. They have it every 2 years. So there's a team of around 156, 157 athletes from New Zealand that are competing.
2: Oh, it's a big deal then.
3: Yeah, absolutely. It's like the mini Olympics, okay? The Olympics happens every 4 years. This happens every 2 years. But, I think it's really good for the young athletes to get a bit of experience and then mix it up with the older senior athletes. You know, I think it's really good.
2: And are you going in there as an administrator? What's your role?
3: Well, this time around, Taylor, typically we sort of, I'm the momager. But yeah, the under 18s are all managed. They've got their own

0: they've got, they get appointed New Zealand coaches.
1: You're right.
0: And, yeah, they, my daughter gets coached by her father, so they'll have the backup of obviously the New Zealand coaches and that. So it's really nicely put together. There's a very big management team. There's physios. I think Athletics New Zealand have put together quite a big supportive community to go with and support the athletes. I think it's fantastic.
1: And we will do well? This is the plan?
0: This is the plan. Well, sorry, Hobbs and Tion Felton. We're already doing very well. So obviously the plan is to do very well. I think for the under-18s, a lot of them, it could be their maybe first, second international competition. So just to have that experience is a good thing to have, you know.
1: Oh, brilliant. Sounds fantastic.
0: Yeah. Yeah.
1: So you got a week of this?
0: Yeah. So it starts on the Monday with opening ceremonies and what have you, apparently. And then it goes on for, finishes on the Saturday, I think. Sunday next week, the Masters finish up. And the seniors.
1: Well.
0: But it is live streamed and all of that, so there's quite a bit of coverage, I think.
1: And will you do a bit of touristy type stuff after the games are finished? Is that a plan?
0: We'll try, yeah.
1: Yeah, I'm not even sure. I suppose Uluru, Ayers Rock, is that close? You'd fly to Uluru?
0: No idea, to be honest.
1: No, actually, I don't
0: know. Yeah. It's just a case of getting to Darwin, doing what we need to do, watching, supporting, and then we'll head back earlier, and then my daughter will stay on later with the team and come back on Sunday night.
1: Oh, you got family involved. I see.
0: Yeah. My daughter's competing.
1: Right. Well, I hope the whole thing goes really, really well, Sharon.
0: Thank you.
1: Especially your daughter, and... Yep. If you do a bit of sightseeing around Darwin, if there's anybody who knows the area, what could Sharon do? Is it, because I'm just thinking, where's Uluru, Ayers Rock? I don't know.
0: Is that in the middle somewhere?
1: Yeah. Probably have to fly there. It is such a big country, we forget just how big Australia is.
0: Exactly. I think Brisbane is halfway.
1: Good. Okay.
0: Anyway, but nice chatting to you, Jim.
1: Yeah, no, thank you for calling in. Do appreciate it, Sharon.
0: You're welcome. Have a good morning, what's left of it.
1: Yeah, thank you. I will, absolutely. News Talk ZB, it's sort of the new harbour crossing, the Tunnelora Bridge. On Tuesday afternoon, Heather Duplessis-Allen talked details with Transport Minister Chris Bishop. Hear a bit of that after the break.
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8: We should know the government's preferred choice for Auckland's second harbour crossing in a month or so. The existing bridge is 67 years old and apparently showing its age. It's costing more than $25 million a year in maintenance. Transport Minister Chris Bishop is with us now. Hi, Bish.

0: So are your choices basically between a tunnel and a bridge?
1: Correct. But basically, the two options are either a tunnel or a bridge next to the existing bridge, which of course will take the load off the existing one, which means you get more use out of it in the long run. And a tunnel obviously, you know, takes the pressure off the existing bridge as well. So it's 180,000 vehicle movements per day. You know, it's served New Zealand well since, you know, for over 60 years, but it's showing its age. Like anything that's 60 years old, it's, you know, it's a bit weather beaten. And, you know, the maintenance costs are continuing to rise and are forecast to continue to rise into the future. So we do need to get on with replacing it, well, with finding an additional harbour crossing.
0: Can you be sure that whatever you choose, you are going to get the support of Wayne Brown, or is this just going to turn into a years-long debate?
1: I'm really conscious that we need to make this in the national interest and that we have all of the major players on board. Now, obviously, Wayne and the council in Auckland are part of that. It's a significant piece of transport infrastructure for Auckland, but it's also the most busiest part of the state highway network, right? It's a critically important project for the entire country, economically and socially. And so we've got a shared interest between central government and the council.
0: And I know all of this stuff, but he's talking about Meola Reef. Is that even a consideration, or are you just going to end up picking something he's never going to like?
1: Well, on Meola Reef, the Mayor and I think it would be fair to say, have agreed to disagree. We have a respectful difference of opinion on that. He's very keen on that option, but it's not currently on the table. The all of the advice has indicated over successive governments and periods of time that it's basically between a bridge and a tunnel. And just to finish off your point before, I am intending to engage with the Labor Party. In fact, we've already done that. We've had a series of briefings with them. And I do want to make sure that this decision is made in a way where we have some consensus so that people have stability.
0: It is critical that they support it. Otherwise, we're going to do the same old crap that we keep on doing. You guys announce something, they cancel it. You come back, you re-announce it, they cancel it.
1: Absolutely. And I do not want to be the transport minister who announces, you know, a big pie in the sky plan and says, we're going to do this, we're going to do that, and then it all turns to custard and it doesn't actually end up happening. I'm going about this in a very deliberate way. We've taken a very evidence-led approach. We've been engaging with the market. We've had a barge in the harbour doing geotech work. We've had extensive studies into it. So I'm just going about this in the right way and going to the NZTA board for a decision in terms of a preferred option next month. And then it will come to Cabinet and we'll be engaging with other parties around it as
0: Here's your problem, though. You announced the roads of national significance 3 years ago before the election, and now you're having to scale it back because we haven't got any money because you haven't put up the fuel excise tax, and not you, but governments haven't put it up in 7 years. So if we haven't got money for the roads of national significance, we haven't got money for this.
1: Well, this is one of those projects which can wash its face. It can get close to washing its face, by which I mean it can be funded through user charges. Or at least some of it can be funded through user charges.
0: How much
1: by which I mean, well, by which I mean tolls.
0: Yeah.
1: You've got 180,000 vehicle movements per day going over the bridge. Both you know, about 35,000 trucks, and the balance is about 12,000 trucks and about 35,000 bus movements, and the balance is cars. This is one mechanism is tolling, and that's why, you know, we have publicly said that it is likely to be tolled, because it is something that can be tolled, and ultimately that's user charges.
0: Okay. I've got a text here. Heather, I've heard this since John Key, I'll believe it when I see it. That's from Ben.
1: Yeah, well, I mean, I share Ben's frustration, to be honest, because the successive governments have, I'm trying to be polite about this.
0: No, don't worry about it.
1: It's easy as a politician to say, you know, we're going to build this and we're going to build that, and, you know, Second Harbour Crossing, and, you know, isn't it going to be amazing, and stand in front of a, you know, a nice stylized design and say, isn't this amazing? The reality is it's a significant infrastructure project. It will take many, many years to build, long after I'm Transport Minister, or hopefully I'll be Transport Minister for a few more years, but, you know, long after I'm Transport Minister, it will be being built and then it will be open. And I'm just trying to do the right thing as the Minister and make, you know, alongside the rest of the Cabinet, make a decision that's in the national interest that enjoys broad support of the other political parties in Parliament and also the Auckland Council.
2: Right, so that's Heather Duplessis-Allen on Tuesday afternoon talking to Transport Minister Chris Bishop. And Mr Bishop used that phrase, washing its own face, or kind of a version of it. That's a term I first heard quite a few years ago now. It's an accountancy term, washing its own face, which means basically it'll pay its own way. I don't know why they just don't say that. News Talk ZB3.

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5: In this update, the Sustainable Energy Association's echoing the OECD's warning that gas is not something New Zealand should rely on. Reserves fell by nearly 12% in the year to January after producers revised down their previous estimates of how much natural gas remained in the country. Gas is now at the lowest level since records began 20 years ago. The Energy Minister says the government's confident it can get new gas fields up and running. CN's Chief Operating Officer Gareth Williams says we should be moving away from gas, not trying to restore it.
6: Retaining gas in industry and in homes that we don't need to, that is the wrong solution.
5: Police have confirmed a 23-year-old woman's died after a house fire in Christchurch's Māori Ho on Thursday night. Her 3-year-old daughter was confirmed dead shortly after the blaze on Whitehall Street. 4 other children aged between 10 weeks and 5 years old were taken to hospital, with all but one now discharged into the care of family members. Police say the blaze isn't being treated as suspicious, but inquiries are ongoing. Geopolitical uncertainty is weighing on the mind of investors. ASB's latest investor confidence survey shows confidence has plunged in the first 3 months of this year after stabilising last year. Senior economist Chris Tennant-Brown says the timing aligns with the outbreak of the war in Iran. He says major share markets have managed to hold up well so far despite the uncertainty.
7: Volatility in the

0: headlines might not make anyone feel too comfortable, but if someone's looking at global share portfolio or perhaps their KiwiSaver or managed investment fund, they'll see a different story.
1: The number of Chinese tourists is picking up again. Latest Stats NZ data shows more than 358,000 international visitors arrived in March, the highest March arrivals number since 2019. Chinese visitors soared to more than 24,000, up just over 4,000 on March last year. Infometrics principal economist Nick Brunsdon says the Chinese market's been very slow to recover but is now strong.
2: It seems to be a new visa arrangement where Chinese visitors can enter New Zealand visa-free if they travel via Australia. And so we've seen quite a shift.
1: Māori immunisation rates have jumped notably, narrowing the gap with the rest of the New Zealand population. Full Māori immunisation by two-year-olds has risen from just over 60% in late 2024 to 71.5% at the end of last month. Claudia O'Neill has more.
3: Health New Zealand says the progress reflects continued efforts of whānau communities and health providers to improve access to care. It says the service has offered home visits to tamariki overdue for vaccines and run campaigns sharing authentic stories from whānau about their immunisation journeys.
1: A first-term counsellor in Dunedin claims he's again shared confidential emails with the media in the name of transparency. Benedict Dong, who once wore tape on his face to a council meeting, has gotten himself into trouble again for leaking emails between himself and Dunedin City Council's chief executive. Ong will face a code of conduct meeting on Monday. He says it's information accessible to the public anyway.
4: All I can say is if it's not shared with our generational media institution that's 164 years old, then it can be shared through various information acts.
1: Sport. The Chiefs have marched past the Highlanders and jumped to the top of the table for the night, running out 42-12 winners in tonight's only Super Rugby game from Hamilton. The final whistle was overshadowed by a heartbreaking injury to Caleb Tangito, which has Highlanders coach Jamie Joseph feeling for his flying winger on Sky Sport.
5: I haven't heard, but the doctor just said on the way out, said he'd ruptured his Achilles. He was playing really good rugby, young guy, winger, fast guy. So, yeah, look, I mean, that's all I know. Hopefully I'm wrong.
1: Further concerns for the All Blacks coaches in attendance saw Damien McKenzie leave the game after being knocked unconscious. All Blacks coach Dave Rennie will continue to challenge New Zealand rugby's top brass over eligibility rules. Rennie has declared Japan-based Brodie Retallick the best lock in the world and would like to pick him for next year's World Cup.
6: I guess I'm raising questions around having access to our very best who have earned the right to go overseas and cash in because they've contributed massively here. And so there's a few more discussions to be had around that.
1: Newstalk ZB understands Retallick has signed a new deal at Corbay, taking him through until the end of the 2028 season. That's News and Sport. I'm Nina Burton.
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13: 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The forecast valid to midnight tonight. Northland and Coromandel mainly fine, the occasional

0: occasional shower around Northland. Auckland to Kapiti, including Bay of Plenty in the central high country, fine, apart from a few areas of cloud or fog this morning. Gisborne to Wairarapa, also for Wellington, mostly cloudy, a few light showers, mainly in Gisborne and around the Wairoa district. Marlborough and Canterbury, mostly cloudy, some showers about Banks Peninsula, mainly fine about the ranges. Nelson, Buller to Fiordland, also for Otago and Southland, mainly fine but areas of cloud or fog this morning. And for the Chatham Islands, cloudy and a few light showers.
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0: Newstalk ZB, just gone 3:07. Good morning, welcome to Saturday, May 16. We're doing open line talk back on the ZB network through the morning. The phone number, 0800 80 1080. And by open line, anything really, anything you want to sort of chat about. You might have a conundrum that you'd like to get some help from the wider audience. It's better than Google, the slot here. So we've got spare lines as well, 0800 80 1080. If you'd like to text, it's 9292. And the email is jim@newstalkzb.co.nz.

0: 8 past 3, from the school playground to the workplace, bullying seems to still to be a thing. So much so, we had Pink Shirt Day yesterday. That started nearly 20 years ago to draw attention to schoolyard bullying. And now they say it's a big problem in the workplace. The Mental Health Foundation estimates workplace bullying cost New Zealand businesses more than $1 billion a year. That would be through absenteeism, lost productivity, and staff turnover. Now, they reckon 1 in 5 Kiwi workers have experienced bullying over the last year. 1 in 5 Kiwi workers say, yep, we've been bullied over the past year. School bullies, you know, they're there. We all know that. Making life miserable for some kids, difficult to deal with, but I can't recall any bullies in the workplace. Maybe I've just been lucky. Bullies at school, bullies in the workplace, have you gone up against them? How to deal with bullies, whether it be in the schoolyard or in the workplace? 0800 80 10 80. We'll go to Alison in Christchurch. She's not a bully. Hi, Alison.
1: I'm not a bully. Not this morning, I'm not. I just was going to say happy birthday to Stephanie. He hasn't got the last of a 64-year-old, has he? He sounds young. Oh.
0: Yes.
1: That's how old he was. Anyway, this week is birthday. Happy birthday in advance. I was just going to say also, Albie rang up a couple of days ago. He was having a skin graft on his nose. So top of the morning to Albie and Barney. And ring up sometime and let us know how it went. Because
0: yes.
1: It's not easy having that. It was and when you start having a skin graft, they take it off somewhere else and that's got to heal then. So it's not as straightforward as what it sounds, you know what I mean?
0: No.
1: So I hope it all went well. And also, did you get the interview yesterday afternoon with Barry Soper? About 3:15?
0: No, I didn't.
1: It was very good. Talking about his run-in with Trevor Mallard. I won't support if anybody else hadn't heard it. He was saying about he was talking about his book. And he had, of course, a run-in with Trevor Mallard. It was very interesting. Well worth going back and
0: was this one they did with the afternoon guys?
1: Yeah, he was yes. The person of the week. They made him. He came on and talked then for about 10 minutes. Yeah, very good. Is what I would say. And I'm just going to say something I was hearing shout the other night talking about this name, this name Kirsty. And I was trying to think of talk back anyone that rings up with the name Kirsty. And Mikey has got a good friend who always used to ring him up when he's on and talk about athletics. And her daughter, Charlotte, used to always ring quite often, used to ring Mikey. She's about 14, I think, something. And she's in all these athletic things. Not too sure

0: She'd be in the para, the para athletes. But yes. I wonder if she's going over to these sports things, because I'd love to know how she does in these things, because you lose contact with how these people. You can go on Facebook and find out. But she's the only, this lady's the only Kirsty that I know that rings up the talk back. I don't know any other one. It's not a common name. I think they said there's 53 in New Zealand, but I've only known Kristen's and Kirsty. I've never actually known any Kirsties. Yeah.
1: Oh, okay.
0: I'm quite.
1: Because Kirsty used to call me as well sometimes. Depending.
0: Oh, right, same lady. Yep.
1: Yep.
0: I think she's from Dunedin. She's down south somewhere, Dunedin or something, isn't she? Is that
1: she's
0: right?
1: She's in that part of the world. Yes.
0: Yes. Yeah. And this. I do know Charlotte, and she goes in all these ones, and she does lots of different events. And I hope she's doing really well, because she used to ring up Mikey Charlotte, and she's so interesting. She's only about 12 when she used to ring, and she was so interesting.
1: Because that's a family with a love affair.
0: Mikey will know.
1: That's a family that's got a love affair for horses too.
0: Yes. They've got the animals as well. That's right. Yes, definitely. They've got other children as well, but they do other things as well. But it's just that Charlotte was always the one that used to ring Mikey up. And she was quite young to be ringing him, and they used to talk away there, and it was not nice to hear a different person so young ringing, you know.
1: Absolutely. Yeah.
0: I think there's somebody on the sports, Kirsty Stanaway, isn't there somebody? I think there might be somebody that does the sports sometimes. You hear that name come up, but it's very seldom I ever actually hear that name. Really, it's not a common name, is what you'd say. Kirsty Moore, not Kirsty. But even this girl, they try to get the numbers up. This young girl came on the Seven Sharp. She'd had operation. She'd had some surgery. She was trying to raise money for and get all the Kirsties all around the world to unite, if you know what I mean, to raise money. I thought she was doing very good, this young girl, yeah.
1: Okay. What was she going to raise money for?
0: Well, she had a big operation, and she was helping to want to repay back. She's a girl that just loves helping people, this young girl, and she'd been through the hospital system over in the UK. I think that's where she was from, and her father was there with her, and we just wanted to get all the people to contact her with the name Kirsty. Kirsty Allsop, from that location, she had made contact with her, and from there it sort of sprung into action, and she'd gone all around. She had all these people that were Facebooking it. She's raising money to help other people, is what I would say. There are other people going through surgery like she'd been through. Yeah. Really good. I thought wasn't very old. She'd be about 12, something like that, with red hair. And she'd been through a lot of operations herself, and a kind-hearted girl, is what I would say. Yes.
1: Interesting. Yeah, so Kirsty is quite unusual. As a name, Kirsty is unusual, is it?
0: I think so. Well, Hilary Barry said we've got 53 in New Zealand, and they're trying to get more to join up, to go into contact with this girl through Facebook and that, and they're going to see how many they get all around the world, and then you could give money and that. And it was a way of raising money as well, but it's a good way of starting it off, if you know what I mean, to interact with other people, yeah.
1: Yeah, right.
0: Popular girl is what I would say, you know. People are going to come from all over the world to meet up with her. Sounded very good. Yeah. Thank you.
1: All
0: bye.
1: Right. Brilliant. Bye. Alison, bye. Cheers. Thank you. John. John, good morning.
2: Yes, good morning. In regards to workplace bullying.
1: Yes.
2: Yeah, I dishonored a guy that used to try and bully me over a number of weeks. I should have, it was my own fault because I allowed it to happen. And then one day I just had enough, so I just waited till everyone had left the yard, just me and him. And I just jumped in the cab of his truck. I must have slammed his door so hard I thought I was going to crack, I would have broken the glass. And I basically gave him both barrels and told him he was a bully, and he never bullied me after that.
1: Well, sometimes, if you stand up to them, if you take them on, because a lot of them, they don't have that inner strength anyway. They're cowards. That's why they'll pick on somebody who is obviously smaller and weaker than them, usually the case. And if you stand up to them, they're just not used to it. But I've never struck it in the workplace, though. This is the thing that interested me yesterday. 1 in 5 Kiwi workers reckon they've been bullied in the past year at work.
2: I think what it is,
1: yeah,
2: is you

0: I'm not saying it's always the case, but usually if you're a polite, generally a polite person, bullies see that as a weakness, because I'm quite a polite person and do anything for anyone, really. And you are right, I am quite small in stature, you know, but I'm being polite, it's like it, yeah, and that's what I notice what bullies thrive on is and he was an island guy, he's a big guy, big solid guy, you know, but I just allowed it to happen because, well, I'm actually usually the guy that sticks up for people that get bullied, but the reason why I let it happen is because I was trying to get this position, which I ended up getting anyway, but I just had enough one morning. I waited everyone to clear the yard and basically gave them both barrels. I think I put them in shock, really. It was all apologetic after that and didn't bully me after that. But there's all different kinds of bullying too. There's physical bullying, there's verbal bullying, there's silence, you know what I mean?
1: Well, yeah, because the one I'm sort of used to at school was more like pushing and being pushed around and, abused and, but yeah, just, I cannot ever remember seeing it in the workplace where one staff member would bully another one just because they could. But apparently it's quite common and I've missed the whole thing somehow.
0: Yeah, there's different types of bullying though. You know, it's not just physical, it could be verbal, it could be, talk to everyone nicely but talk down to you. And that was the kind of bullying that I experienced, in the workplace. So, as I said, because I'm a polite person and small stature, I just waited till everyone, I did wait till everyone cleared the yard and I gave them both barrels and it was all good after that. Because, and as I said, I'm the guy that always stuck up for people, even though I'm only a small person myself, because I'm a wrong, right person. And, But you can even get that in management. Management can have their what I call favourites, and then other people are going to do twice as much work to get the same, they're never kind of good enough type situation. So, yeah, and other people can be their favourites and just get away with everything. So there's all kinds of bullying, really.
1: I suppose. yet to see it, yet to experience it, certainly.
0: Yeah. Yeah, all I can suggest to your listeners out there, if you're getting bullied in the workplace, sit up yourself. And if you don't get no joy that way, then go to someone. Because there's always going to be somebody at work that, if you haven't got it in you, I'm just lucky I've got it in me, is that a wrong, right person. Is, there's going to be someone that you can talk to, whether it's in management, whether it's a friend, whether it's a wrong, right person like myself, there will always be someone that will have your back. Not everyone's a bully and not everyone's bad.
1: Good call there, John. Good call. Thank you, mate.
0: Okay, bye.
1: All right. So, yeah, wow. Classic. If you stand up to the bullies, then there's a really good chance that they will back down. Certainly worked for John. We're talking bullying. Any sort of bullying, really. I mean, I thought it was a school-related thing, but yesterday I was reading a piece on the One News website that said bullying is costing New Zealand businesses like more than $1 billion a year. What bullying? And how to deal with them? Because I think dealing with a bully at school is roughly the same, I would imagine, as dealing with a bully in the workplace. Stand up to them, and there's a chance, every chance in the world, they will back down. 0800 80 1080.
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1: 3:22. This is a story I found on the One News website yesterday. It's telling us that one in five New Zealand workers say they've experienced bullying in the past year, with experts warning the cost to businesses stretches far beyond morale. Pink Shirt Day, which happened yesterday, may have started as a campaign against schoolyard bullying, but nearly two decades on, the conversation has expanded well beyond the playground. Fresh figures from the Mental Health Foundation estimate workplace bullying is costing New Zealand businesses around $1.34 billion annually through absenteeism, lost productivity, staff turnover, investigations and formal complaints. Kylie Ryan, she's with the Mental Health Foundation. She says it can be intimidating, threatening behaviour. It might be humiliating people in front of other staff. But a lot of what you don't see is that covert behaviour, like being overloaded with work compared to colleagues or being set up to fail. And makes this claim again. The foundation said one in five New Zealand workers experienced bullying in the workplace over the last year. One in five. I had no idea it was anything like that. Because radio, and I've been involved in radio for many, many, many, many, many years, different radio stations, different cities. It's never really been a PC sort of industry to be in, and it was pretty rough, but I don't think anybody was bullied especially. Certainly I didn't feel like I was bullied. I was bullied at school a little bit, but again, if you a friend of mine at the time, he sort of noticed that this was, I was being hassled a little bit, and he noticed this and said, you know, mate, you know, way to put a stop to this is just to pick out the biggest of them and hit them first. Just make sure that they are, you know, that they're not bluffing, that they are going to sort of like beat you up or something. Once you know that, then, pick the biggest and hit that person as hard as you can, basically. And that happened a couple of times. This is my first kind of years at college, high school, and it seemed to work. It did seem to work, so take them on. Take them on. John had an episode where he was bullied in the workplace, and he took it to them, you know. He didn't hit them. There was no violence involved, but apparently he said, I gave them both barrels, this person both barrels. He'd been hassling him, bullying him. So, you know, it does happen out there, and definitely the best way to deal with it is confrontation, I think. Chief Executive of the Mental Health Foundation, Sean Robertson, says the impact on workers being bullied could be profound. When you think about what bullying does, it makes someone feel unsafe, like to the point of being frightened and scared of not wanting to be in that space. It makes people feel they're not good enough, he says. Businesses often underestimated the ripple effect that a toxic workplace culture could have across entire teams. You lose the knowledge that they take away, she said. And the people around them notice it, so everyone kind of hunkers down and isolates a little bit, and it's not a culture that's going to support development of business. The Mental Health Foundation says many workers experiencing bullying eventually leave their jobs altogether, with some only making formal complaints after resigning. So, some interesting figures on bullying in this country. And this particular report centered on workplace bullying, but bullying has happened right from the moment you start school. Or I thought they really had dealt with that at schools, but then again, you know, then these stories pop up of bullying is still there. If you came up against it, how did you deal with it? 0800 80 10 80.
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1: News Talk ZB, it's, what have we got here, 29 past three. Good morning, Emily. Hello.
13: Good morning. Yes, it's bullying. The recent evidence of political bullying are politicians who tell the elderly and senior citizens that they're living too long and being a burden on the economy. I think that stigmatises the elderly.
1: Ooh, who's been saying that?
13: I've heard politicians on Mike Hosking's show, Mr. Luxon, saying people are living too long and they're being a burden on the economy, and that's why we're going to have to look at raising the eligibility rate of superannuation.
1: Yeah, I know he's been talking about that, but is he actually called old people a burden? No.
13: People are living too long. Well, I think that's stigmatized. I think that's...
1: And is that a quote? Is that a quote to the PM?
13: From, well, he said it on the...
1: Yeah.
13: I think that's a form of psychological bullying, making people feel guilty for being elderly. We saw a lot of bullying through the pandemic, you know, the forcing people to take the vaccine and, you know, they'd lose their jobs, they'd lose their livelihoods. The Jacinda Ardern admitted... dividing the society, and she was quite proud of it. We saw bullying from Trevor Mallard at the parliamentary protest, where legitimate people were being bullied, the elderly were being bullied, they were being pepper sprayed. We saw a young woman being dragged around by her hair, people being called that they were rivers of filth. I think that's a terrible thing for any politician to call New Zealand citizens. We saw it at the Posey Parker where elderly people were being bashed up. I think there's a lot of political bullying, and I think it's quite perverse and quite insidious to stigmatise people. And I think politicians, it's cancel culture, witch hunting, it's very cruel. making stigmatising people. And the elderly have enough to put up with without being saying that they're living too long and being a burden on the economy. I can think of plenty of other things that are burdens on the economy.
1: Yeah, I just can't. Yeah, because I'm sure if Mr. Luxon

0: had said that, that would have got huge amounts of publicity, where he actually would have said, use that word burden, because I know what he is saying, that at some point with the whole superannuation pension thing, that we are going to have to look at it because of the aging population. So, I mean, and well, I heard him say all that, and that's fine, because it's kind of, it's, you know, factual, I suppose.
1: That, well, yes, the mortality rates are extending out.
0: Yes.
1: Men die usually on average 4 years earlier than women, although many of them say that they want to. I just think stigmatising, when politicians stigmatise sections of the community, I think that is very wrong, making people feel guilty. We've seen it with the Te Pāti Māori, people saying, oh, what are they saying? Oh, everything's Pākehā this and Pākehā. Oh, Pākehā. Oh, that's right. Marima Davis, white men cause all the violence. Again, that's stigmatising. Oh, yes, the Te Pāti Māori accused the National Party of genocide, which is absolutely ridiculous.
0: What?
1: Saved so much nastiness in the press gallery with the journalists, you know, public trust with the media. The media are seen as terrible bullies. So, yeah, it is a problem in society. And it's the strong bullying the weak, really. And the less powerful.
0: Well, normally that is what happens with bullying. Mm. Yeah, it's the weak who get targeted.
1: Yes, it's really horrible. And I think the latest targets are senior citizens. And who are politicians to play God and tell people that they're living too long, really? I mean...
0: Yeah, I've just had a text in here saying, Luxon said people are living longer, not too long. See, that's what I would have kind of expected the PM, when he's talking about pensions and how long we can keep them going at this.
1: Sustainable.
0: Yeah.
1: I mean, there's a lot of welfare abuse. I mean, parents who are abdicating from their child maintenance. So, you know, that's a burden on the taxpayer. We're having, what else could we say? There's a lot of other things. It's just not superannuation. That's student loan defaulting. That's a burden. What else could we say is a burden on the economy?
0: quite a few things, actually, but yeah.
1: There is quite a thing. But just to target the... who's very much against bullying is Winston Peters. He turned up at the protest, didn't he, to stop Mr. Mallard from his cruelty onto the legitimate protesters, beating them up. And there were, you know, there's a lot of police brutality at the.
0: Well, there's a lot of brutality. I personally, well, I don't know this person, not a friend, but he's a relative, and he was a cop on duty there, and he got, you know, pretty badly hurt.
1: Oh, yes, there was. They're both, both sides. But, you know, you saw pensioners being pepper sprayed. People weren't allowed to give any opinions on the way that the pandemic was being enacted. Oh, look, you've got 12 to 17-year-olds that were double-dosed.
0: Yeah, anyway, but I don't think we should go relitigate all that, Emily.
1: I mean, you know, just stop stigmatising people. And I think Winston Peters, I think he's speaking in Auckland this weekend. I don't know where, but he's very much saying, look, manual workers, their bodies break down around about, in their late 50s. Construction workers, you've got vulnerable people that, you know, vulnerable women, you've got people who are disabled. I mean, you know, just targeting people is really horrible. It's really nasty.
0: All right. Okay, cheers, Emily.
1: Thank you.
0: All righty. A couple of texts here. Jim, I don't know if bullying is the right word for the workplace. It's more harassment and belittling of people, regards Donald from Awamaru. And somebody took a little bit of offence to my experience with bullying. The best way to deal with this confrontation, find the biggest one and hit them. I can't believe what I just heard. The day after Pink Shirt Day, and this is the advice you've given. bully them back. Shame on you, says a

0: trickster. Well, I'm not giving people advice exactly. That was the advice given to me. Because I was being bullied a bit at sort of the first year or 2 years of high school. So that advice was given to me. I'm not giving it to anybody else, but I do take on the fact that if you do stand up to these bullies, there's a good chance that they will back down. But this was getting a little bit more aggro than that, and my friend at the time, Jared, said that's the best way to deal with it. Yep, and that text saying, Luxon said people are living longer, not too long, which is more of what I would have expected the Prime Minister to say. Jim, the pink shirt day, I remember previously Michael Laws saying his daughter had boycotted pink shirt day as a protest against the ineffective way his school dealt with bullies and punished victims. Why do most schools act this way? Pink shirt is victim blaming, requiring victims to change, but no consequence for bullies. A text there from Gavin in Canterbury. And thank you for that. News Talk ZB, we do have a couple of spare lines, 22 minutes to 4.
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0: News Talk ZB, very good morning. Dave, hello.
6: Hello, the biggest bullies are the globalists. They think they can bully us anymore, and well, they can't now. Trump stood up to them, and he got the red carpet treated by Xi Jinping over in China. And,
0: yeah, seemed to work pretty well.
6: It did, and he got China to come twist his arm and have a glass of wine, and he got China to say no more arms, to keep no more tolls and no more arms to Iran. So, yeah, they rolled out the carpet and everything for...
0: I bet you the food would have been good too.
6: Yeah, and even the top dogs, all the cabinet members and Elon Musk there as well, and every cabinet and every businessman and there and yeah, Chinese really turned it on, and really looked good. Yeah, really.
0: So Elon Musk was there, part of the.
6: Yeah, Elon Musk. Yeah, he was there. Every top businessman was there in the USA, and Secretary of State, and they're already going hard on the fraud in the state. They've really got them cornered. The FBI have made more arrests, and old senators got caught. He's going to be next in line to be arrested there. Democrats thought they could get away with it, but they're districting them, and they're gerrymandering what they've rebounded on them. They're splitting the dummy quite. Gerrymandering, you know, how you draw your maps like the Republicans and the more Republicans.

0: Yes.
1: Didn't they change hands a while ago?
0: Yeah, that's right. They changed hands a while ago. Yeah, that's right. Yeah, and they found the biggest oil at the big oil belt and somewhere. I come across on Google there, and Australia's got heaps of oil. Why don't they go get out of the ground and stop being so stupid? And Starmer is Starmer's bad to fall, and they're going to get rid of him. And
1: it doesn't look good for Starmer. He's one of these guys. He's popular internationally, just not popular at home.
0: No, he looks an idiot. And look at Nigel Farage taking all the seats
1: in the council elections.
0: Council elections. Yeah, it's pretty popular. British people are sick of all these illegals coming into the country over there and causing all the crime over there. They just had enough of it over there. And some
1: well,
0: of them,
1: I don't think, mind you, the council elections, not a lot local councils can do. But it's an indication of which way the electorate is heading, that is for sure.
0: No. And Emirates has five bombed Iran as well over there. And some of those countries are starting to come around and they're looking a bit stupid. Macron's looking like a bit of an idiot and that. Yeah.
1: All right, Dave.
0: I think about the submarine going to build as a nuclear one for Australia, Japan.
1: What?
0: At the moment. Nuclear submarine, yeah.
1: What, for the Australians?
0: Yeah. Nuclear power is the way to go at the moment. And they're going to build,
1: they've decided to walk away from the French deal and cut another deal with the Japanese.
0: The Japanese are doing all right. There's a hydro dam in the works and down the South Island they're going to build at the moment,
1: Okay. All right. Cheers, Dave.
0: Okay. Catch you later.
1: Have a happy day. All righty. A couple of texts here on bullying in the workplace. Texter says, after 10 years of working my guts out through intimidation, bullying, I feared of confrontation as I was made to feel I was replaceable due to my age. This was never through weakness. This was job security. It got so bad I was vomiting on my way to work. I had an accident at work that ended this. 3 years later, three operations. I now have complex PTSD. Oh, that sounds like really rough, really rough. Another texter, this is after Emily's call. The PM wasn't bullying. He was stating facts to support the conversation about increasing the age for super. That lady is all over the place, but her arguments are weak about bullying, says a texter. Another one says, put the pension age up. My dad missed out on retirement pension at 60, got it at 63. My mum got it at 65. Both lived into their 80s. It's not bullying, it's being fiscally responsible, says a text there from Neil. And thank you for it, Neil. Appreciate that. We're right up to date with that. 0800 80 10 80. It's 13 minutes to 4.
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4: Yeah, well, you're trusted to be able to get the job done.
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6: News Talk ZB, Alistair. Very good morning.
7: Good morning, Jim. Donald Trump is the world's biggest bully, I would tell you. And we all pay every day when we go to the supermarket or when we fill up our car. He has managed, though, to double the price of oil and shut the Straits of Hormuz, which were wide open until he went to war there.
6: That is true. That is very true.
7: We're all paying for his war. How can you do that? Well, he puts the price of fuel up and we all pay. And the petrodollar goes back to the States, and the big oil companies in the States are making a fortune. And who guess who's paying? We are, both at the supermarket and the pumps and everything that's moved.
6: It was a bit unfortunate when he was quoted as saying that he doesn't really care about the financial difficulties all this is imposing on his fellow Americans. What?
7: I'm sure that's absolutely right.
6: Yeah, well, he's on film, you know, saying that.
7: Yeah, of course.
6: Right.
7: And, you know, he's the world's biggest bully, and we're all paying. We're going along with it. Our government, in fact, they're spending $12 billion on armaments, all going to be spent in America. Why? Because that's what he said we got to do. And we did.
6: We did. We went along 12 billion.
7: 12 billion for armaments, yeah. That's what Judith Collins announced. There'll be a 12 billion spend on armaments. Basically, there'll be helicopters and.
6: Oh, yes, that's true. Yeah, because they're updating the choppers. And I think they're getting a few more Hercules as well, those sort of transport aircraft.
7: Oh, God.
6: I think.
7: Yeah, that's just, you know, because he said it had to be done. So they did.
6: Well, we need them anyway, because I think those Hercs were like 35, 40 years old. Just, you know.
7: Oh, yeah. They're still old, but they're good. They're still good. They do. They're still serviceable, actually. It's just that they're not the latest. So, yeah. But actually, I wanted to talk about the new batteries. The good news, Jim. The good news. The new batteries that are coming out of China, the sodium batteries,
6: mm-hmm.
7: they're going to be half the price with about 10 times the life span. And we're going to be able to see Cook Strait ferries running on batteries. Trains up and down this country all on batteries. Very, very cheap and absolutely serviceable for us. Our vehicles, our home batteries, like they've got in Australia now. I mean, in Australia, there's about 5 million of them have got electric cars and solar panels on the roofs. Mm-hmm. They don't worry about the fuel price going up at all. They're producing most of what they need, electricity for their cars and their homes. And they can see a way into the future. They're still on the grid, but if they can see a way to go off the grid. And what you're going to see with the new batteries is a huge amount of cottage industry.
6: Okay.
7: People that have got a lot of energy at their disposal and are asking themselves right now, how can I make some money out of this free power? And it's going to be huge.
6: Yeah, I heard... a technology guy on another radio network, was it last week? Yeah, last week,
7: mm-hmm.
6: raving about these new sodium batteries.
7: Well, they're going to be absolutely wonderful because they're cheap.
6: Yeah,
7: They're going to be about half the price. That's just the first edition of them. They're going to be about half the price of the existing ones. And the further to that, they

0: and reckon they can get them down to $10 a kilowatt hour into the future. So that's just going to be, well, it's going to be a no-brainer, really. You'll just have to have batteries at home. They're going to reduce your electricity bill hugely, because you can produce most of your electricity on solar panels and batteries. And having batteries, you can go into business based on the amount of energy you have available to you.
1: Because that's been the biggest complaint from businesses in the past, say, 12 months, the cost of energy, the cost of power going through the roof.
0: I've
1: read a number of businesses that's what put them under. They just can't afford to operate with these huge power bills. shutting up shop.
0: But any government, we need to address that problem. And Australia's doing just that. So if the future's going to be absolutely wonderful, and as I say, we can have Cook Strait ferries running on batteries, just a hop and skip and a hop and a jump across there, the trains up and down the country, all running on batteries, solar panels on the roofs of the trains would probably suffice for what they need. We've already got aircraft in the air running on batteries and. Across Cook Strait, a battery plane.
1: Yeah, what's happened to that Air New Zealand battery plane? It was going to be doing, over summer, it was meant to be doing little hops over the Cook Strait. I think it did it. I think they... But I haven't heard anything more about it.
0: Yeah. No, well, and then I believe it's still there and they're still evaluating it. Then things like that should be broadcast more. They should be telling us how it's going and
1: I'm sure at the moment Air New Zealand's got other things to worry about, but yeah, they should, because it was big news over summer and then they just, all the reports on this little electric plane just stopped. So I'm thinking, has something happened?
0: You could have a fleet of 100 of those, maybe carrying up to 6 people each, so that's 600 people across Cook Strait. Yeah.
1: Well, I'd be quite okay to jump on it, because some people think, oh no, it might run out of power, we'll crash. But it could run out of petrol or jet fuel and crash as well. It doesn't happen,
0: Well, yeah, and you're in the air, you're always vulnerable, but. No, they're safe as, and they've got good weather reports now, so they know exactly what the weather's going to be like right across the strait and what it's like on the other side. You don't even take off if there's adverse conditions.
1: Mm.
0: There's no worries about safety. You're clear before you even take off, and it only takes, half an hour at the most.
1: Yeah, it's just a short hop.
0: Yeah.
1: Exactly. Yeah.
0: Anyway, Jim, a wonderful world in front of us and no worries about the future at all. I mean, we're going to have more food than we can produce, as many houses as we want. It's more food than we know what to do with. And it's all going to be there's no problems in the future.
1: Yeah, the gospel according to Alistair. Good on you, mate. Spread the word.
0: Okay, bye now.
1: All right, cheers, Alistair. Thank you. I think that's done. Pretty much up to date with everything. We have been sort of talking bullying this last hour, workplace bullying especially. Although I was sort of more, like bullying comes in all sorts of shapes and sizes. There's a lot of it at schools, or there used to be. I think it has got better. I do. It was pretty rife when I was at school. But I gather schools today, they're taking, very proactive about any form of bullying whatsoever. Trouble is, it can now, because of all the smartphones, the kids can take the bullying home. At least when I was at school, the bullying stopped at 3 o'clock when you left school. Not now, not anymore. News Talk ZB, 3 minutes to 4.

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4: In this update, the war in Iran is continuing to affect sentiment here in New Zealand. ASB's latest investor confidence survey shows confidence stabilised last year, but has plunged in the first 3 months of this year. Senior economist Chris Tennant-Brown says there are local dynamics at play, including our flat housing market and interest rate changes. He says most of the change in mood is due to the conflict in the Middle East.
5: There's clearly a global focus, and it's a little bit of deja vu because this is what we saw during the big tariff developments last year, which also weighed on sentiment.
4: And the war in Iran is yet to dampen our tourist numbers. Latest Stats NZ data shows more than 358,000 international visitors arrived in March. That's up 15% on last year. Infometrics principal economist Nick Brunsdon says stopover points in places like Dubai have been affected, but this is only having small impacts.
6: That's obviously changed a bit of how people have got here. It doesn't seem to have changed the number of people coming here, and we still saw quite strong growth.
4: Police have confirmed a 23-year-old woman has died after a house fire in Christchurch's Marihau on Thursday night. Her 3-year-old daughter was confirmed dead shortly after the blaze on Whitehall Street. 4 other children aged between 10 weeks and 5 years old were taken to hospital, with all but one now discharged into the care of family members. Police say the blaze isn't being treated as suspicious, but inquiries are ongoing. Hawke's Bay's mayors have gone directly to Wellington to prevent further food processing factory closures. It comes ahead of a primary production select committee briefing into recent Heinz Wattie's, Greggs and McCain's factory shutdowns. Claudia O'Neill reports.
7: The mayors say there is strong interest in retaining the region's large-scale vegetable processing capability. They want the government to support growers with an independent study into viable pathways forward. This would assess infrastructure needs, market opportunities, energy.

0: energy and water considerations, logistics, workforce needs, and commercial sustainability.
1: A push for more targeted action to ensure HIV infections fall across the board. Figures from Otago University's HIV Epidemiology Group shows 80 people were first diagnosed last year, continuing a decline over the last decade. Infections are down 45% since 2010, still short of a 90% target by 2030. Group leader Sue McAllister says Māori and Pacifica rates haven't changed.
2: In order to reach that target, those prevention measures have got to be available and accessible and taken up by all the different ethnic groups.
1: And Christchurch's Electric Avenue Music Festival has become the city's most profitable event ever. The February festival drew close to 90,000 attendees across 2 days, generating almost $14 million in visitor spending. That's 30% more than last year and more than any other event the city has ever held. Christchurch New Zealand's head of major events, Karina Finney, says the event's integral to the city's tourism.
3: With over 56% of people visiting from outside of the region and 18,000 passengers coming through Christchurch International Airport on the Thursday prior to the event, there's absolutely no doubt this is a major visitation driver.
1: In sport, the Chiefs will wake up today on top of Super Rugby Pacific. The 42-12 final score seems comfortable after the final whistle, but coach Jono Gibbs stressed pride in how his side withstood a desperate opponent who weren't lacking for possession.
4: They certainly played exactly how we'd previewed, the ferocity around the breakdown and all those types of things, but our guys just weathered the storm a few times and then were pretty clinical and pretty sharp and put them away.
1: Belief is high in the Wellington Phoenix women's camp as they chase A-League football history in Melbourne today. They meet Melbourne City in the grand final, seeking to secure a first title by any New Zealand team. Phoenix coach Bev Priestman can almost touch the trophy and is hoping her Chargers will be inspired to seize the moment.
5: It's there. It's there if we want it. You know, we've got to show up, be united in everything we do, believe in ourselves, and give it a crack. Finals football, anything can happen, right?
1: That's News and Sport. I'm Nina Burton.
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10: With Daikin CO2 hot water heat pumps, enjoy smarter hot water designed for Kiwi homes. The forecast, Northland and Coromandel, mainly fine, the occasional shower around Northland. Auckland to Kapiti, including the Bay of Plenty and the Central High Country, fine apart from a few areas of cloud or fog this morning. Gisborne to Wairarapa, also for Wellington, mostly cloudy. A few light showers mainly in Gisborne and around the Wairoa district. Marlborough and Canterbury, mostly cloudy. Some showers about Banks Peninsula, mainly fine about the ranges. Nelson, Buller to Fiordland, also Otago and Southland, mainly fine but areas of cloud or fog this morning. And for the Chatham Islands, cloudy with a few light showers.
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May 16. We're here for Open Line Talkback on the ZB Network until around about 5:30. The phone number, and I've got spare lines, the phone number, should you wish to jump on, get involved, is 0800 80 10 80. That's free from every device around the country, 0800 80 10 80. The texting, a small charge will apply to the text, 9292, and the email is jim@newstalkzb.co.nz. And I see Eurovision is cranking up, so I gather it's on this weekend, because I've just seen TV footage saying that they found the 25 finalists, 25 countries to the final of Eurovision in Vienna. They're saying they're going through their last rehearsals. Australia, the first time I think they've had an entry in Eurovision, and apparently they are sort of second favourite to win the whole thing. I've had very little to do with Eurovision, but a mate of mine is dead keen. He just loves it. Every year, he pretty much, I think the music's kind of trashy and the whole thing's a bit trashy, so I keep well away from it, but I think he pretty much dedicates an entire Saturday to Eurovision. He won't go out. He'll just, it's all on his lappy, and he'll just watch the whole thing, however long it takes. And it's just one of the highlights of his year, is the Eurovision Song Contest. Are you a Eurovision fan, if I can get that out? 0800 80 10 80. Have you been sort of following it on the telly? You might have been lucky enough to be there, actually gone in person to see the final or any part of the Eurovision Song Contest. It is just huge in Europe. Absolutely mega. I see they've got five countries who are have decided not to go because Israel's there. Ireland was one of them. I can't remember the other four. So there's always a little bit of political intrigue with Eurovision. So if you're a bit of a follower, fill me in, 0800 80 10 80. Still interested to get some more calls about bullying as well. This remarkable piece sitting on the TVNZ One News website. One in five New Zealand workers say they've been bullied at work in the past year, over the past year. And that apparently this bullying is an unbelievable figure. They reckon bullying in the workplace costs Kiwi companies, Kiwi businesses, more than $1 billion every year because of bullying. I didn't realise it was so widespread, because I'm kind of used to bullying at school. That was sort of almost accepted back when I was at college. You certainly didn't get much help from the teachers if you went complaining to them about being bullied. It's sort of something that you had to sort out yourself, which is what we did. My parents never knew that I was bullied at school. It wasn't bad. I mean, it wasn't just the first year in the third form, really. That's but generally, like, I wasn't hurt. But you know, things could have gone one way or the other. But I, you know, the suggestion was that I get a bit aggressive with these bullies, and it certainly helped me, without a doubt. Yeah, my whole high school could have been, or high school years could have been, a complete disaster had I not taken control of that right back at the very beginning. So bullying as well, how do we deal with it? My suggestion has always been just, you know, head on confrontation, but I've never, ever, ever seen bullying in the workplace. There must have been some at some point, if it's so rife now. I mean, back in the day, but, you know, never saw it. 0800 80 10 80 on bullying and how best to deal with bullies. And are we ready for a return of Top Gear? The BBC says, absolutely we are. Reports in the UK say the BBC is looking for three new hosts and are planning to get Top Gear back on TV next year. The show was cancelled after co-host Freddie Flintoff was almost killed in a car crash in December 2022. Go back even further. Top Gear made stars, international stars, of Jeremy Clarkson,
James May and Richard

0: Hammond. Now, their relationship came to an end in 2015 after Jeremy punched one of the show's producers. So a checkered past for Top Gear. I think it lost its way years ago, going from a purely motoring show to a show which was pretty much all about entertainment with crazy car stunts that just kept on getting crazier with every series. Top Gear had two near fatal crashes. The one that I mentioned before with Freddie Flintoff, and a few years earlier, Richard Hammond came very close to death. I think he was driving a rocket-powered car when it came off the track at, you know, stupid high speed. Richard Hammond badly hurt. Freddie Flintoff badly hurt in 2022, killed in a car crash. They were filming some segment for Top Gear. I'm not sure what that was, but that was just another stunt on Top Gear. And they just seemed almost like a parody of themselves in the end, Top Gear. I used to really enjoy it years and years and years ago. It was a motoring show and they would compare different cars. I suppose you couldn't have like year and year and year just, you needed a point of difference, I suppose. And I do like the fact that segment when they tried to destroy a Toyota Hilux truck and the things they did to that truck, and it still kept going. So I thought that was okay. But some of the things they did, the races across Europe, and, you know, I just, they've lost it. They're desperate for content at that point. So Top Gear, would you like to see it back on TV? Would it need some changes to get you watching, and some of the stunts you remember from past Top Gear shows? 0800 80 10 80. Definitely the Toyota Hilux. They put it on top of a building, then demolished the building, and still it started. Fantastic. So Top Gear, the BBC looks like it hasn't actually confirmed it yet. This is all speculation. And the media quoting inside sources, that sort of thing. I don't, as far as I know, the BBC has not confirmed any of this. But the media reports out of the UK are strongly suggesting that it's happening, and they want it to be back on TV next year. Your thoughts on this? Top Gear, were you a fan? What would it take to get you watching again? Are you ready to pick it up? See, I just don't think I'd bother. I just can't. I just got sick of Clarkson. I got sick of the other two. What were they called again? Hammond and James May. Love to get your thoughts on this, though. 0800 80 1080.
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1: News Talk ZB, 17 minutes past four on a Saturday morning. We're here to do open line talkback on the ZB network, so that means pretty much anything goes. Anything goes. No, there was almost sort of conundrum corner where we could set aside some time where some people could ring and say, listen, this has been concerning me for ages. It might be a kitchen thing, something in the kitchen. It might be anything. So if you've got a bit of a conundrum that you can't fix at the moment, have a bit of thought about something, or you want to figure out how that could possibly work, we could take some calls on that as we move through this Saturday morning, 0800 80 10 80. But now, Simon and Garfunkel, and this is from the concert in Central Park. I must find out what year that was. And this is The Boxer.

0: Well, there you go. Simon and Garfunkel, the boxer, from the concert in Central Park. Just amazing comments, you know, just scrolling down. Still haven't found out when, actually, what year that was. In one of the comments, how the hell does someone write something as good as this? Question mark, question mark, question mark. But, yeah, Simon and Garfunkel, the boxer. Craig, he's back.
1: Hey, good morning.
0: Howdy.
1: It's pretty easy to write a song like that when most of the lyrics are just la la la la la la la.
0: La la.
1: So that doesn't take a rocket science to write that down. Yeah, I thought I'd give you a ring because you seemed a bit quiet and didn't want you to feel lonely and not appreciated.
0: Well, so yeah, it is. Back. It's started off busy, busy, busy, and then, like as I think you said, everyone's gone to bed.
1: Yep. I think it's cold, it's winter, everyone's snuggled up and gone to bed and, you know, probably trying to get an early night or an early morning, whatever, so they can all refresh so I can talk to you tomorrow, I suppose. Or, yeah, today. Yeah, tomorrow. I don't want to, I can't remember. Just quickly talking about Top Gear, I've got quite a few good scenes I like, but I've never watched the new series after Jeremy Clarkson. I watched part of the new series and thought they were just trying too hard to emulate what the previous guys are doing, and I never liked it at all, really. But yes, Jeremy Clarkson was a bit of a pain sometimes, but the other guys were too, but they seemed to have that rapport where they just sort of clip, you know, like,
0: the chemistry was there, definitely.
1: Yeah. They just had a really good thing. Whereas I watched a little bit of the new series and it's like, no, you're just trying too hard and just spoiling it. Really. It wasn't really funny at all. But the scenes I really like was, yeah, the one with the Toyota was quite good, but then I also liked the one where Jeremy Clarkson put that outboard on the back of that Toyota Hilux and motored it across the English Channel to France.
0: That's right.
1: That was quite good. It's just like that. But yeah, the ones I did like was the one where they had to build their kit car and then in the garage and then drive it to the start line while the Stig was coming in another car from another part of the country. But challenges all of that were quite good. It was also the one with the agriculture where they had all those different tractors. And they had to plant all those seeds, and they planted the wrong seed. That's hilarious as well. But the two main ones I really liked was when they had the challenge where they had to pull as much as they could, like a pull challenge with the tractors. So that one guy's towing the production offices and all that and all these sort of things. And you see Jeremy in his little, whatever tractor he had. And you see him in the cabin, he goes, these guys are thinking small, you've got to think big. And then the camera zooms out and he's towing like a 747 Boeing behind his tractor. he's like, they're thinking small. But I think the highlight one was when they tried to send that, what was that little French car, that Pinto, whatever, into space, like the space shuttle.
0: Vaguely.
1: Yeah, it kind of took off and then didn't deploy the, didn't disengage from the rockets, and the thing never glided back down. It crashed to the ground on that. I think it was in one of those military bases, and a massive explosion. But you think you're looking at that and go, the amount of money for the show to do all that behind, to do all these stunts was quite incredible. But my dad always liked the one where they played darts with their caravan. They put it in the middle of a quarry and they're shooting cars with an air cannon off the side of a cliff and trying to hit the caravan. they had some good things. Sometimes, I never really liked the cross the country challenge. I did like the one where they were going somewhere and they parked for the night to have a bit of a sleep in like a cul-de-sac. And they got up in the morning, you see Jeremy stretching. He turns around and goes, oh, crap. And you look up and they're parked right in front of like a massive dam. There was like a big water dam

0: It was over the States, I think somewhere over Europe, and I parked on the access road right in front of the dam, and you look up and it just keeps going up and up and up and up, and you're just like, oh, crap. But yeah, it had some good ones, eh? Like, I think Jeremy Hammond did the reenactment of the ad back in the old days with that Land Rover going up the winch on the side of that dam. So yeah, they did
1: Oh,
0: some
1: yes,
0: really good ones.
1: yeah.
0: Yeah, there were some good points, but I did watch a couple of episodes of Clarkson's Farm on the internet, and that's hilarious.
1: Yeah,
0: This guy
1: apparently
0: should be.
1: Clarkson's Farm is doing huge numbers. Huge numbers. As did Top Gear when those three were fronting it. Like, it was such a huge money earner for BBC. Man, they just creamed it.
0: Yeah, like an old Clarkson annoyed his wife when he brought that MiG plane and parked it on the front lawn and kind of dug the lawn up. But
1: Oh,
0: then
1: that's right, yes.
0: he went off to do Clarkson's Farm, and then Richard Hammond went off and did that one where he set up a garage. What was it? Clog, clog, or something works, whatever it was. Gearworks, whatever.
1: Yeah, that went under.
0: It was a bit sad, but I watched him sort of go there, and he was like, you think, the way he was acting, you think, I wonder how long this business is going to run for. But I think James May went in off his little, he did some sort of musical thing or something separate as well. So they all kind of went off to their own little thing. But yeah, was it sad it finished like the way it did? But I mean, punching the producer in the nose for serving club sandwiches instead of a decent meal is probably not a good idea.
1: No, because yeah, I
0: It's
1: thought
0: kind of like the. Sorry?
1: was it something to do with a steak? Did he want a steak or something? And the guy came
0: Yeah,
1: back with a Sammy or something.
0: he wanted something like a big steak meal or whatever, and they came back with, I think it was club sandwiches, and he looked at that and like, what the? But even if you are like a celebrity, you got to suck it up sometime, and think, well, hey, yes, I'd like to punch the guy out, but if I do that, I'd probably lose my job, so that's not a good idea. But like even that guy in America, was it Charlie Sheen? He lost his position on that Two and a Half Men because he basically abused the crap out of the juices as well. So you've got to be careful what you do. But yeah, no, good times. But I think if they bring it back again, it's just rehashing something that's completely failed after those three left. I mean, it's never been the same. I don't think you're ever going to get to the same unless you can find three presenters that really work together and click and actually make it really good. But I think it's like most of the movies you go to nowadays, like the Vish movie's quite good, and they bring out like the next one and movie number two and movie number three, and it's always never been the same as the first one. It never really works.
1: Yeah, well, certainly those three did have that on-screen chemistry. I'll give you that. I did find them a little bit annoying sometimes, but hey.
0: Oh, yeah, I like the fact when the thing I always found was quite good was when they actually showed you who the Stig was and they took off the helmet. It was that guy, the one who had the accident, and the motor racing guy that had the accident skiing.
1: Oh, Schumacher.
0: When they took the, he finally took the helmet off and found out he was the Stig, it's like, well, I don't know if that's true or not, but it makes good television. No, it was quite good. I mean, even when he went to Australia, the Stig comes out on helmet overall and he's wearing jandals instead of boots and he's the Australian Stig. So there was, it had some good things in that, but I did like the fact where they did show you different cars and whatever and give you the specs on the car and what it was good and about what
1: Yeah,
0: was
1: that's what it
0: bad.
1: was meant to be all about, a motoring TV show that compared cars and did road tests on them. But anyway, it just sort of, I suppose when you got that much to fill, like, was it a half hour? Was it half hour or 1 hour?
0: I think it was about half an hour. I think half an hour show or something like
1: Half
0: that.
1: an hour,
0: I could
1: okay.
0: be totally wrong, but I guess if you're just doing the motoring stuff, that appeals to probably a certain percentage. And being like BBC pumping so much money into the show, they've probably got to do all this other sort of crap and skits or whatever to appeal to people who probably wouldn't watch it for the motoring things, but they may watch it for the skits and go, hey, this is quite good, and then turn around and go, oh, I'm going to start watching it for the comparing of the cars. So I guess you've got to sort of tailor it to different people, but yeah, that's all cool.
1: Yep. All right. Okay. Cheers, Craig.
0: I'll leave you to it.
1: Thank you,
0: No
1: mate.
0: problem. You have a good one.
1: All
0: Okay.
1: right. Bye-bye. Yeah, we are talking Top Gear, the BBC. According to a number of sources in the UK, the BBC are planning to bring Top Gear back. The feeling is they're looking for three new people to front it. They're staying

0: the three, I gather, from what I can read, and they're hoping to have a rebooted series of Top Gear on back on TV sometime next year. A fan of Top Gear? You've sort of been a watcher over the years? I did. Yeah, but then I just stopped. I just thought this show is now getting seriously silly. So I just let it slide by me. So we are talking Top Gear, 0800 80 10 80, and also the bullying story. 1 in 5 Kiwi workers say they've experienced bullying at work in the past year. Bullying at work, bullying at school. Did you come across it? How did you deal with it? 0800 80 10 80. And for the Harlem Globetrotters, just diving into the ZB archive for a minute or two, the Harlem Globetrotters, more than just a game of basketball to those people. For 100 years, it's been a mix of sport and entertainment, basketball tricks like you've never seen before. The Harlem Globetrotters, they will be back in July. Two of them have been here on a promotional tour. After the break, they sit down with Jason Pine. The Harlem Globetrotters, up next.
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6: Not just basketball players, global entertainers, record breakers, pioneers of the game, celebrating 100 years of dazzling crowds around the world. The Harlem Globetrotters are bringing their signature mix of skill, humour and showmanship back to New Zealand in July. Christchurch, Wellington, Auckland and Hamilton. We'll give you ticket details at the end of the chat. But right now, two of the stars are in the country spreading the word. We've got Kaylin Sunshine West with us and Alex Moose Weeks. Good to see you guys. How you doing?
7: Kia ora from Te Whanga Nui Atara.
6: I love it, Moose. I love it. You've only been practicing that for the last 15 minutes and you got it bang on. You got it bang on.
7: You know, we've got big aroha for all of our fans and Aotearoa.
6: So good.
7: I stumbled a little bit
6: no,
7: there.
6: No, not at all.
7: Forgive me.
6: Not at all. But we've got a lot of aroha for you as well. A lot of love for you guys as well. 100 years of Globetrotters history. How special, Sunshine, does it feel to be part of the 100 years of this incredible organisation?
8: Amazing. It's like a dream, but you're walking in real life. It feels like I'm a superwoman. You know, 100 years ago, the Globetrotters started, but we didn't have any women. We didn't have any women until a little later, until 1985, when we had our first female, Lynette Woodard. And, you know, now I'm one of six that get to represent our organization and just kind of show women that are little girls that we can do anything, that the sky is the limit, you know, that we can be out there with these guys and we can do what they do. We can do the same tricks, the same ball handling thing, shoot the same shots, and we could do it in our own style, our own flair, our own flavor, and make it look good, too.
6: What is your basketball journey? How did it begin, and how did it bring you to here, to the Globetrotters?
8: Yeah, so I started playing basketball in probably about seventh grade, and then I ended up making a career out of that, and I played 5 years of Division I basketball in the States. I went to Coastal Carolina for 4 years and Georgetown for a year, And then I was the assistant director of basketball operations at Georgetown for a year. And I kind of got the itch that I just wanted to play again. So I started to train to play professionally overseas. And in the midst of it, I ran into a recruiter for the Globetrotters who invited me to a tryout in Atlanta, Georgia. And yeah, it obviously worked out because now here I am in New Zealand.
6: Here we are. What about you, Moose? Tell us about your journey to this point.
7: Oh, man. Well, I started off terrible. I was growing fast, and my feet were growing faster than the rest of my body, so they called me the human broom. I tripped over my feet every time I tried to bounce a ball, and then you know what? I didn't let that discourage me. So I worked and worked, and you know, I was a top-ranked player in high school, went to MTSU, which is Middle Tennessee State University, and I played a charity game against some former Globetrotters and NBA players. They said, hey, you need to be with us. And, you know, 16 years later, I'm still traveling the globe, doing what I love, entertaining millions of fans all across the globe. I've been to 63 countries. And, you know, this year has just been amazing, filled with all kind of cool side quests. You know, also like coming here to promote the upcoming tour. So it's been a blast and a blessing to just be a part of such a legendary organization.
6: That is some travel schedule you've had. The Globetrotters have played in over 120 countries. The ambassadors of goodwill. I love that. Do you feel that responsibility when you step on the court?
8: Yeah, but I think that's what makes my job the job that it is. I think that's what makes it the best job in the world, that we're not necessarily going out there trying to worry about if we're going to win or lose. We know we're going to win just because, you know, we're the best team, you know. And but at the end of the day, we're out there to make sure we put a smile on your face and we leave you with a memory to walk away for. So it's bigger than basketball. So what, you know, like you said, ambassadors of goodwill. So to be able to do something that's like that, you know, it's like a soul fueling type of job. So yeah,
6: where does the drive to keep innovating come from? Because you think you've seen it all, and then you see the Harlem Globetrotters and you realize you haven't seen it all. How strong is the drive to keep innovating, Moose?
7: Well, you know, you've got to know your history. You got to know where you came from to know where you're going. So with that being said, watching all of the greats from the past, and then when you come in, you learn from your vets. So iron sharpens iron. We are constantly challenging each other to do something better than what we've done, or you know, coming up with new moves, new tricks. And you know, we put a lot of effort into practicing these things. You know, when you see us do it, you know, we're trying to be as close to perfect as we can be. But you don't know, we might have spent a couple years just perfecting one trick before we actually put it out there in front of you fans. So, you know, this is our pride, and we really like to hold that torch high and keep it going, because we're trying to set the stage for another 100 years.
6: That was something I was very keen to hear about, because people see the tricks, the fun. We turn up and watch it, and we see the show. Man, it's amazing. How demanding is it physically and mentally, I guess, as well, to perform at that level night after night?
8: Yeah, I mean, like you said, physically and demanding, it can be tough, but what makes it worth it, you don't even think about it in those moments, because somebody's there that night. It might be their one time where they can see us, their one time in a lifetime where they can see us, where you don't even worry about that ache and pain that you have going on in your bones and your muscles. You're just going out there knowing that when you walk through that tunnel, you're like, you're activating, and you have a job to do, and like, you want to make sure that you do it to your best ability no matter how you're feeling.
6: The 4-point shot, it's become iconic. A lot of practice has to go into that, surely.
7: Oh, absolutely. And this day and age, you see everybody trying to shoot the long range threes like Steph Curry. Just go ahead and step out to that 4-point line. But, you know, it's 35 feet away from the basket. And the Philippine Professional League, they actually have adopted the 4-point line, which I think is amazing. But that just goes to show we are still innovators of the game of basketball. It started out showing you guys alley-oops and all of the trick passes and everything, and now to see where basketball has gone and how it's growing in New Zealand, how it's growing just all over the world, it's a beautiful thing, because you might not speak the same language, but when you get to bouncing that ball, or, you know, especially spinning the ball on a finger, you see an adult turn to a kid, you see a kid eyes light up, and you see the look on their parents' face like, oh man, you know, Billy is shy, and they might not want to do, and then Billy's already spinning the ball on his finger. So, you know, those kind of moments are so special to us.
0: Right, the Harlem Globetrotters, 4 shows planned for New Zealand, Christchurch July 14, Wellington July 16, Auckland July 18, Hamilton July 19. So 4 New Zealand shows, Christchurch, Wellington, Auckland, Hamilton in July. 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
2: 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The Betcha Watch Along, Warriors vs Broncos Magic Round Sunday, May 17th at 6pm. 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
4: Newstalk ZB on Top Gear. Before we get to Mark, a text came in. The funniest Top Gear I saw was Clarkson in the Ford Capri convertible going through the car wash with the top being destroyed by the rollers. A text there from Greg. Cheers, mate. Thank you. Didn't see that one. Hello, Mark. Good morning.
5: Oh, hi, Jim. Just on bullying, I struck quite a bit of it at the school I went to.
4: Yes.
5: And I did stand up to it, but no, it was quite chronic at the school I went to. I was only a small boy, and I think because I had red hair, I got a bit picked on. Yeah.
4: Yeah, that could have happened. Yeah, I'd sort of blonde hair myself. And, you know, yeah, I just kind of, for my third form, I felt kind of marked there for a little bit.
5: Yeah, well, I got into the academic stream later on, but it was pretty tough for a while. Pretty tough. The only other thing I was going to say is I went to a rally for Chris Luxon yesterday.
4: Oh, yeah, whereabouts?
5: Out at Mount Wellington. Very interesting. You know, it was interesting to see what he said. He seems to be a very intelligent man. Yeah.
4: And whereabouts in Mount Wellington in Auckland was it?
5: It was at a place called Horizon Church.
4: Oh, okay.
5: Yeah, it was a big auditorium, and he and my MP
4: Simeon Brown, Fleming,
5: Greg Fleming, talked to the audience and explained things, and but it was a lot of the elderly turned up, I think. Yeah.
4: And how did you find out about it?
5: I was on a list, you know, as a member of the National Party because I was on a committee years ago, and I think I was on the list or one of their members, so they just sent me a letter about it. Yeah, yeah.
4: And you actually rocked along and spent your Friday listening to a politician. Good on you.
5: Well, it was interesting because he Luxon had quite a few. He covered a lot of topics, and it really was interesting. You know what they're up against, what they have to face, and things like that. Yeah.
4: Well, apparently, according to Matthew Hooton, I don't know which speech this was.
5: Yeah.
4: This was a speech within the past week that Hooton said it was just a masterpiece, like an absolute masterpiece of speech writing and speech delivery. It couldn't have been that one because I read about it before. I'm not quite sure where he made the speech that Matthew Hooton said was just the best ever.
5: Yeah. It's a bit worrying, you know, what the financial situation they're faced with, but hopefully things might work out. Yeah.
4: Well, hopefully, yeah. The entire country's got its fingers crossed. Bit tricky with a bit of war in Iran, you know?
5: I think so, yeah. He mentioned that as well, yeah. But thank you for your program.
4: All right.
5: Thank you very much.
4: Okay.
5: All the best.
4: I do appreciate the call, Mark. Absolutely, I do this Saturday morning. Things have been pretty quiet the last hour or so. News Talk ZB, 0800 80 10 80. A text here says, I work for a business, have observed people who, let's say, not productive, cannot handle a gentle direction to improve along with offers of some support or sadly support. Then they claim hurt feelings and stress, very common now. Personal responsibility is missing, says a text. And I'm sure it could have been written a little bit better, but that's okay. We can work with that. News Talk ZB, spare lines there, 0800 80 10 80. It is 12 minutes to 5.

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4: Is Luxon putting his vote share ahead of New Zealand's need to bring in the workers that we know we need to bring in? Is there now even a single party that is looking after New Zealand businesses?
5: The world is smaller and dependent on each other via global trade, and that means that a cough in Taiwan means a cold in Southland New Zealand.
6: I've said all year, this election is over before it even starts. Labour will not win. The very same people who did the damage are still there, waiting for another crack.
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7: News Talk ZB 10 to 5, or coming up 10 to 5. Hi, Steve.
8: Hi, yeah, talking about bullying.
7: Yes.
8: Yeah, I was bullied badly at school. That was a long time ago.
7: Yeah, fair enough. Me too. Yes.
8: I had, what would you call, well, it played on his mind, not mine. The particular bully, he eventually turned his life around and had a little bit of a checkered early start.
7: Right.
8: And he turned his life around. He became a member of his local community, a church leader, and it's played on his mind what he'd done to me. So 30 years later, I get a phone call from his wife. She says, well, he's not very well, and they don't think he'll live very much longer. And this what he had done to me had played on his mind all his life, that he had to put it right. He had to say sorry.
7: Wow. Wow, this is incredible. Was this all
8: in... Yeah, I know, and it was really touching. She organised a meeting. She said, oh, I don't know whether you're going to be very comfortable with this. He told her exactly what he'd done. Beat me up quite badly, actually. We're only 12, 13-year-olds at the time.
7: Mm-hmm.
8: And I'm now 70. So it was a long time ago. But it had played on his mind, and he wanted to put it right. So we had a meeting, and he said, look, this is hard for me. He said, I turned my life around. I've been very good in my community, but this what I've done to you has played on my mind all my life.
7: And were you in the same town? Like, were you still in Thames?
8: We were in the same school. We lived in the same area, and he threatened that if he ever came across me again, he'd knock my head off. He was really, you know, at that stage, quite, oh, I don't know, a little violent little boy. And he'd been brought up in a very violent family. The situation.
7: Yeah, so as adults, were you both still living in Thames?
8: No. Otahuhu was where I went to school.
7: Oh, okay.
8: Went to Otahuhu Primary, Otahuhu College, and the two of us sort of were in the same class or the same school. It was just a situation. I was never very comfortable going back.

0: back there.
1: No.
0: He 30 years later, he's still not comfortable going back into that area. But he made amends. He said sorry. We shook hands. And we went our separate ways. I thought, oh, well, that's the end of that. It wasn't until after he died, his wife rang me again. That's the second time. Oh.
1: Yes.
0: She said, he's died. That's the end of the story. As far as, she said, I'd love you to come back. The family want to see you again. I ended up in quite a strong, a group. Not a religious group, just a group of people that I really didn't feel very happy being amongst. But at the end of the day, we just got to, clean the slate and say, well, that was a situation that happened 30 years, 40, 50 years ago.
1: How did they track you down?
0: My name. I haven't changed my name. My name was the same back then as it is now, and I'm still in the phone book.
1: Oh,
0: they did a bit of searching. They found me in Thames.
1: So they had no idea where you were in the country. You could have been anywhere. You could have been in Australia.
0: That's right. Could have been anywhere, yeah. But it was playing on his mind.
1: Oh, yeah, I get that.
0: He needed to put things straight. And it was rather touching.
1: That is a remarkable story, Stephen.
0: Yeah.
1: Remarkable. And I'm glad that you did it. I mean, because a lot of people said, I can't be bothered. I can't be bothered.
0: Yeah, no, I could have said, I couldn't be bothered, and just hung up. But I thought, well, yeah, you got to put a face to the voice of a past, and put a ghost of the past to rest.
1: Yeah.
0: Something that,
1: well said.
0: I was never very comfortable in that area, in that community. I am now.
1: Mm. Oh, wonderful. No, well told as well. Good story, Steve.
0: Okay.
1: All right, mate. Bye. Thank you for calling in. Do appreciate it. Wow. So that's a person who can forgive his bullier, the person who bullied him when he was 12 or 13. And it sounds like quite serious bullying as well. News Talk ZB 0800 80 10 80 is the number, 4 minutes to 5.

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7: Mike Hosking, Jamie Mackay, Heather Duplessis-Allen, Tim Beveridge. 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
8: In this update, police have confirmed a 23-year-old woman's now died after a house fire in Christchurch's Mighty Ho on Thursday night. Her 3-year-old daughter was confirmed dead shortly after the blaze on Whitehall Street. Four other children aged between 10 weeks and 5 years old were taken to hospital, with all but one now discharged into the care of family members. Police say the blaze isn't being treated as suspicious, but inquiries are ongoing. Geopolitical uncertainty is weighing on the mind of investors. ASB's latest investor confidence survey shows confidence has plunged in the first 3 months of this year after stabilising last year. Senior economist Chris Tennant-Brown says the timing aligns with the outbreak of the war in Iran. He says major share markets have managed to hold up well so far despite the uncertainty.
9: Volatility in the headlines might not make anyone feel too comfortable, but if someone's looking at global share portfolio or perhaps their KiwiSaver or managed investment fund, they'll see a different story.
8: The Sustainable Energy Association's echoing the OECD's warning that gas is not something New Zealand should rely on. Reserves fell by nearly 12% in the year to January after producers revised down their previous estimates of how much natural gas remained in the country. Gas is now at the lowest level since records began 20 years ago. The Energy Minister says the government's confident it can get new gas fields up and running. CN's Chief Operating Officer Gareth Williams says we should be moving away from gas, not trying to restore it.
10: Retaining gas in industry and in homes that we don't need to, that is the wrong solution.
8: The Waitangi Tribunal's turning its attention to the government's move to remove treaty obligations from school boards. It's already found the Crown breach treaty principles by failing to properly consult Māori before making changes to the Education and Training Act. The removal of school boards' treaty requirements will be in its second report. Auckland University Indigenous constitutional law expert Claire Charters says the treaty plays a significant role for school boards.
11: So they make decisions with respect to should you have tikanga as part of your daily life in a school, how much te tiriti or waitangi should influence your decision making.
8: The number of Chinese tourists is picking up again. Latest Stats NZ data shows more than 358,000 international visitors arrived in March, the highest March arrivals number since 2019. Chinese visitors soared to more than 24,000, up just over 4,000 on March last year. Infometrics principal economist Nick Brunsdon says the Chinese market's been very slow to recover, but is now strong.
12: It seems to be a

0: new visa arrangement where Chinese visitors can enter New Zealand visa-free if they travel via Australia. And so we've seen quite a shift.
1: A first-term councillor in Dunedin claims he's again shared confidential emails with the media in the name of transparency. Benedict Ong, who once wore tape on his face to a council meeting, has gotten himself into trouble again for leaking emails between himself and Dunedin City Council's chief executive. Ong will face a code of conduct meeting on Monday. He says it's information accessible to the public anyway. The Chiefs jump past the Highlanders and jump to the top of the table for the night, running out 42-12 winners in tonight's only Super Rugby game from Hamilton. The final whistle was overshadowed by a heartbreaking injury to Caleb Tangito, which has Highlanders coach Jamie Joseph feeling for his flying winger.
2: I haven't heard, but the doctor just said on the way out, said he'd ruptured his Achilles. He was playing really good rugby, young guy, winger, fast guy. So, yeah, look, I mean, that's all I know. Hopefully I'm wrong.
1: Further concerns for the All Blacks coaches in attendance saw Damien McKenzie leave the game after being knocked unconscious. All Blacks coach Dave Rennie will continue to challenge New Zealand rugby's top brass over eligibility rules. Rennie has declared Japan-based Brodie Retallick the best lock in the world and would like to pick him for next year's World Cup.
3: I guess I'm raising questions around having access to our very best who have earned the right to go overseas and cash in because they've contributed massively here. And so there's a few more discussions to be had around that.
1: Newstalk ZB understands Retallick has signed a new deal at Corbeil, taking him through until the end of the 2028 season. That's news and sport. I'm Nina Burton.
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9: 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The forecast to midnight tonight, Northland and Coromandel mainly fine, the occasional shower around Northland. Auckland to Kapiti, including the Bay of Plenty and the Central High Country, fine apart from a few areas of cloud or fog this morning. Gisborne to Wairarapa, also for Wellington, mostly cloudy, a few light showers mainly in Gisborne and about the Wairoa district. Marlborough and Canterbury, mostly cloudy, some showers about Banks Peninsula, mainly fine about the ranges. Nelson, Buller to Fiordland, also for Otago and Southland, mainly fine but areas of cloud or morning fog. But the Chatham Islands, cloudy and a few light showers.
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9: Newstalk ZB, overnight talk with Jim on a Saturday morning. Just gone 7 minutes past five. We're here for about 20-odd minutes, I suppose, about 20-odd minutes. Open line talk back till then. The phone number, should you wish to jump in and get involved, is 0800 80 1080. It's absolutely 100% free from any device around the country. The texting, small charge does apply to that, 92 92. And the email is jim@newstalkzb.co.nz. It's been a very quiet old morning.

with the email, maybe two emails, possibly. Quite a few texts have come in, and lots of calls at the beginning, the first few hours of this shift, and then it's been very quiet as we sort of get to the tail end of it. What does Marcus say? A flurry towards the end? 0800 80 10 80. We have been talking bullying in the workplace. That's got a bit of a mention. Also about bullying in schools, because I think there'd be way more bullying in schools than I would imagine in the workplace, is my guess. Because to my recollection, I can't remember any sort of hard out bullying at work, but I certainly can remember bullying at school and the different ways that people sort of how they dealt with it, I suppose. The advice that I got was reasonably violent. Basically, you just take the first step. If you're gonna get a hiding, just get in there, pick the biggest one and hit them. And that's what this friend of mine at the time, Gerard, said to me. And that kind of got me through, actually. By the end of the third form, my first year at college, that was not a problem. Bullying was not a problem anymore. It was because you got all these schools from all around the district coming together, you know, and just trying to sort out the hierarchical behaviour of some of them, you know. So that was kind of what that was all about. And so, you know, it was a pretty unpleasant half year, but after that, fine. So bullying in schools, did you come across it? How did you deal with it? And bullying at the workplace. I just find it very strange, very difficult to get my head around bullying at work. 0800 80 1080 and Top Gear. Really, Top Gear. This is a story I found. Where did I get? This might have been on the Daily Mail website yesterday. The BBC are reportedly planning to bring Top Gear back to screens 3 years after it was axed following Freddie Flintoff's near-fatal car crash. Insiders say bosses are planning a new lineup of hosts to replace Freddie, Chris Harris, and Paddy McGuinness. BBC studios have reportedly already started work on the revamped show, which could air as soon as next year. The program was shelved after Freddie was left with horrific injuries when the open-top car he was testing flipped over and slid along the track at the Dunsfold Park Aerodrome in Surrey in December 2022. But a source has told the Sun newspaper, BBC bosses are keen to revive Top Gear. They added, they have never filled the space it left behind, and so many viewers hanker after a motoring show. And it's not just in Britain that the program is much loved. It's a brand in its own right and was watched by millions around the globe. Absolutely. Top Gear was a huge money spinner for the BBC. Absolutely huge money. I don't know how many markets it was shown in. And then they did spin-offs with the Americans doing a spin-off. I think the Australians had a spin-off, Top Gear as well. And this was just a huge earner for the BBC. Absolute huge earner. So were you a fan? And like me, did you think it just got a little bit silly? In the end, I just kind of walked away from it. But love to get your thoughts, Top Gear. And your favourite, some of those stunts that they did, those guys, they were quite clever, well thought out. Some of them were quite funny. I'll give you that. Some of them were quite funny. But Top Gear, were you a fan? Would you be tempted to watch it again? 0800 80 10 80. And this is Simply Red.

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7: Hi. My son had language and reading difficulties as a young fella, and we used to try and get as much support for him as we could get to help him improve his speech and his reading. And he was a bit of a loved his cars and stuff, and so watched one of his favourite programs, and an offshoot of Top Gear was a magazine that they would publish, and it came out once a month, I think. And so we subscribed to the magazine for him, and it was the one thing that he would read cover to cover. And you know, there were wordy articles in there, but then they would also have all the stats on different cars. Now, he used to study that, and that really helped him with his reading, and he would look at all the stats, and very typical of a lot of people that can't read, who might be illiterate, is that they can remember a lot of things. So store it in there, and they can regurgitate the facts when needed, and that was our lad. And so it was a win-win situation, because it would be the one thing that he would read for better. And even now, in his late 30s, he's not one that will read for pleasure. He only reads out of absolute necessity. But the two things with this magazine is that, one, he would read it, and then two, people, we would always say, if you want to get leakers talking, talk about cars. And so people would take that on board to get them talking, and so they would get them talking about cars. What do you know about this type of car, leakers? And he would go on about the horsepower and the speed and how long it would take to get, you know, from how many seconds it would take to get from, you know, 0 to 50 k's or whatever, you know. And I knew that it was paying for this subscription was lining whoever's pockets, but it was money well spent in getting him to read.
0: It was working for your boy. Absolutely, yeah.
7: Yeah. So, you know, and watching it with him, I'm not a petrol head, you know. I don't know anything about cars, not really interested at all, but to get him talking, I'll talk about cars, you know, and we'd sit and have a look at the magazines together, and he would, you know, and you could see the sparkle in his eye and his enjoyment of it in his voice. It was a win-win situation.
0: Oh. And did the magazine come all the way from England, from the UK?
7: Yeah. And, you know, we used to get, we got it for him for a good couple of years. I don't know if he still has them or whether he's got rid of them. That's by the by, really. It did its job.
0: Yeah.
7: And that, and it was great. And yeah, I liked the program just for that, really.
0: Oh, no, what a wonderful story.
7: Jeremy Clarkson, I think he can be a bit of a dick, but I love that farming program of his, you know. And he just makes me laugh sometimes when things go pear-shaped in that program, and I have a bit of a giggle, but he tries hard, and you can't knock a fella for trying.
0: No, you cannot. And Clarkson's Farm, I've never seen a full episode of it, but apparently it is huge around the world as well. You know, just another big, massive international TV hit on his hands.
7: Yeah. He must be worth the fortune. He must be just rolling in the day, that bloke. He can afford to make mistakes on that farm.
0: Yes, he can. Oh, Donna, nice story. Thank you very much for sharing it.
7: Bye.
0: All right. Bye-bye. John. Good morning.
8: Yeah, I've been listening all night, or not all night, part of the night to you, and I'm quite impressed with you, but I thought I'd just touch on something and ask your opinion.
0: Sure.
8: Now, Trump has been to China, and we're buzzing, boozing, buzzy, and, you know, well, yeah, we're just simply the best. And then

0: then the sort of slyly Taiwan was brought in it. Now, the way I look at it, Trump got himself in a hornet's nest there with Iran. And now the Chinese want Taiwan. And I'm just wondering if Trump is low enough to hang poor old Taiwan to die and make some sort of excuse when they do to get attacked. Oh, blimey, you know, yeah, we're getting our troops together. But
1: apparently he's refusing to say what the United States is contemplating regards to Taiwan. He hasn't given any indication that he even brought it up with the Chinese. I'm sure he would have. But
0: because the BBC said that it had been brought up with him, but he was not giving any answers yet. But, you know, knowing Trump, you know, I just wondered, you know, it wouldn't surprise me if he would, you know, just to get himself out of that hornet's nest in the Middle East.
1: Because it is a bit of a hornet's nest, isn't it?
0: Well, I mean, you know, he went like a bull's gate. I mean, you know, this is but he's not one of those guys that, you know, you can talk things over. You know, you can have I can have a disagreement with you, and we can talk it over. We're not doing 100 paces to shoot each other. He is just a bull at the gate, and he I don't think he knows how to negotiate.
1: Yes, you're not the first person, even though he wrote the book, The Art of the Negotiation, or whatever it's called. Yeah, a number of people have said, I'm sure he's more of a bluff sort of negotiator, and doesn't, you know, he prefers to go in aggressively.
0: Yeah, that's right. So it's one of those people from take it or leave it.
1: Yes.
0: You know, well, that's not negotiation as far as I'm concerned. But I'm just scared for the Taiwanese that he might blow them or leave them there hanging. You know, I wouldn't be surprised.
1: Well, they've been given no reassurances at all that...
0: No.
1: The US intends to do anything should China attack them, because the Taiwanese are absolutely convinced it's going to happen, and sooner rather than later. And I would imagine they'd be frightened, actually.
0: Well, I tell you one thing, look what happened to Putin. And I think he's thinking about it too, the Chinese premier.
1: Yeah.
0: Putin is now 5 years trying to overtake a small country, and it's costed him hundreds of thousands of casualties. And now all of a sudden, you know, he might be thinking to himself, well, this could happen to me, because, you know yourself, the country's back to the wall, they fight to the death, so to speak. And I think he might have had second thoughts, but he had one thing, he said to himself, I want the big elephant out of the room, like Trump, and, you know, then I'll do something. But I feel really sorry for the Taiwanese, and I would never trust Trump.
1: Right, just before you go.
0: Yeah.
1: Are you a follower of Eurovision?
0: Yes. I looked at it left, right, and centre. But I have looked at one or two things. Why? What was your question, please?
1: Because it's on this weekend, I gather, in Vienna.
0: Yeah, it's on this weekend. It's the finals, I believe.
1: Yes, yeah, and Australia's in, and they play second to win it, apparently. So it's all very excited. Like, Europe is just so excited over this, the grand final.
0: And I've seen the Australians, and they really got it together. You got to hand it to them. You know, they really. I wouldn't be surprised if they win it. I've seen them. You know, I've seen them one night. I was just lucky enough to see what they did. I wouldn't be surprised if they win.
1: Yeah, Delta Goodwin, that one.
0: I think they'll pull it off, I think.
1: Okay. Well, that'll be amazing.
0: that'll be really good. You know, that'll be fantastic.
1: Yeah, quite exciting if Australia does. All right, John, nice to talk. Thank you very much.
0: Nice to talk to you too. Thank you.
1: All right.
0: Good night.
1: Cheers, buddy. Thank you very much.

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6: Good morning, it's 5:30. I'm Diana Vesic. A house fire in Christchurch's Mariho that killed a three-year-old girl and her mother isn't being treated as suspicious. The 23-year-old mother was confirmed dead last night after the blaze on Whittle Street on Thursday night. Jamie Cunningham reports.
7: Four other children aged between 10 weeks and 5 years old were taken to hospital, with all but one now discharged into the care of family members. Police say a scene examination is underway, with an increased presence expected to remain in the area.
6: The children are all siblings of the deceased 3-year-old girl. Organisers of more than 40 fuel rallies across the country today say they'll be peaceful and lawful as they protest for relief on fuel taxes. Rising costs have prompted calls for taxes to be reduced and future increases scrapped. Fuel tax protest Taranaki branch coordinator Ben Abel says they've been working with police to ensure events run smoothly.
8: The things that we're not going to condone is blockades, aggression, intimidation or abusive behaviour, violence of any kind, vandalism, damage of property or illegal activity.
6: An Ebola outbreak has been declared in the Democratic Republic of Congo. The BBC reports there's almost 250 cases and 65 deaths, mainly in several gold mining towns in the eastern province of Ituri. Ebola is thought to have spread from bats, and this is the 17th outbreak of the disease in the Democratic Republic of Congo. Christchurch's new stadium is opening its doors to music fans for the very first time. About 37,000 people are expected at 1NZ Stadium for Once in a Lifetime tonight, featuring Kiwi acts including 660 and Kayleigh Bell. It will be the first concert at the new $683 million venue. Venues Ototahi Chief Executive Carolyn Harvey-Tier says it'll bring a huge boost to the city.
9: Expecting about $5 million in economic benefit to the city from this event. There's about 20% of ticket buyers coming in from outside of Christchurch.
6: To News Talk ZB Sport, and Auckland FC has made history as the first New Zealand men's team to make an A-League Grand Final. The Black Knights have beaten Adelaide United 3-0 across the Tasman, winning the two-league semi-final 4-1 on aggregate. New Zealand golfer Dame Lydia Ko is perched in third place after two rounds of the latest LPGA Tour event in Ohio,

0: just two shots off the lead. The Chiefs have gone to the Super Rugby table after a crushing 32-12 home win over the Highlanders in Hamilton. All Black hopeful Caleb Tungito appears to have torn an Achilles. And the Canterbury Bulldogs NRL season is teetering on the brink after a 38-16 loss to Cronulla to open Magic Round in Brisbane. Meanwhile, the Dolphins have swamped South Sydney 32-10. That is Newstalk ZB News and Sport. It is 5:33. Jim Sneddon is next.
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10: News Talk ZB Weather Watch. 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The forecast for Northland and Coromandel, mainly fine. The occasional shower around Northland. Auckland to Kapiti, including the Bay of Plenty and the Central High Country, fine, apart from a few areas of cloud or fog this morning. Gisborne to Wairarapa, also for Wellington, mostly cloudy, a few light showers, mainly in Gisborne and about the Wairoa district. Marlborough and Canterbury, mostly cloudy, some showers about Banks Peninsula, mainly fine about the ranges. Nelson, Bulleter, Fiordland, also Otago and Southland, mainly fine but areas of cloud or fog this morning. And for the Chatham Islands, cloudy with a few light showers.

0: News Talk ZB, 23 minutes to 6 on a Saturday morning from Christchurch. Now, the host of the All Sport Breakfast in Canterbury, Leslie Murdoch. Good morning.
1: Morning, Jim.
0: Slight weird thing from when I'm walking down the line.
1: Why? Why is it weird?
0: I don't know, but you're not. That's the most important thing. So, there's some slight, sounds a bit weird. But anyway, you're fine.
1: Okay. Yep. Oh, good. Okay. Very good. What we had the Canterbury Sports Awards last night at Tapai, the convention centre. Gosh, it was just lovely being in there and seeing all the local sporty people, big winners, Hamish Kerr, High Performance Athlete of the Year, Will Steadman, Para Athlete of the Year, and their coach, James Sandilands, won the High Performance Coach of the Year. Now, probably the most contentious award, Jim, was how would they decide between the Crusaders, who won last year, international winners with their rowing, Ben Taylor and Oliver Welch, their Alpiners men hockey that won their national title. There were two netball finalists, Mainland SNL, which is the grade that underpins the ANZ Premiership, and of course the other entrants in that were the Mainland Tactics themselves, who won for the very first time the ANZ Premiership. So try and decide between all of those who is going to win that award, and it ended up being the Mainland Tactics. So that was interesting. Netball's Jamie Smith won the Community Official of the Year, and in the High Performance Official of the Year, the top touch judge, Logan Forrester, took that out. Probably one of the most best received awards of the night was the contribution to sport and recreation, and that was taken out by the Special Olympics New Zealand, their 2025 National Summer Games. So how cool that they had that their big moment on the podium last night. We are on the program, of course. It is a very big football weekend, and we are going to have a look at both the FIFA all-white squad that was revealed during the week with former World Cup entrant Bobby Armand, and the women, of course. We're so thrilled about that match today that's going to happen in Melbourne, the Phoenix up against the Melbourne team, Melbourne City, and we will have our own Alana Gunn on. She works for Football New Zealand. She's just come back from Fiji, actually, coaching the under-15s, but she's also in charge of the under-16s, under-17s. And the very first player that was ever signed by the Phoenix was our very own Lily Alfeld. Started her football out at Horswell United, went and played at Coastal Spirit here, and was a long-time goalkeeper for Canterbury. So we're going to check in with them about the football. Just looking at some of the other things that are happening this afternoon at Parakiori, our Tactics will play the Waikato Bay of Plenty Magic in the ANZ Premiership. And tomorrow, the Rams will be in action also at Parakiori. They'll be up against the Southland Sharks. Both of those games set to go at 4 o'clock. I guess one of the interesting things about the Tactics during the week was the fact that Gina Crampton is now on their roster. There's been a lot of talk about former Silver Ferns coming back and filling spots in various teams' rosters. Should it be younger people maybe playing in those spots? But I think in Gina Crampton's case, she's come straight out of the Australian SNL. She filled a maternity cover spot and she was free, and it's not like she hasn't been playing. So I don't think she ever thought that she would don the red and black, but she is going to put that on tomorrow. Oh, no, this afternoon, actually, in that game, and we'll hear from her on our program today. So we've got heaps happening. Can't wait to take the sports awards from attending it last night out to our listeners and just reveal a little bit of the joy of the night. And one of the most exciting parts of the evening was there was a new inductee into the sporting legends for Canterbury, and it was basketball's Dutchie Rademakers, a very, very popular choice. And I think he's 71. He doesn't look any different, honestly, from when he had those glory days in the 80s. And
0: I remember the name. I remember the guy.
1: Yeah. Clyde Huntley, the Clyde and Dutchie show, we used to call it. I think they won national championships in 86 and 89. But they thrilled us because it was three. When you think of the Ranfurly Shield, we'd just lost that to Auckland in 85. And they won their very first national championship, the Canterbury Rams did in 86, and you could not get a ticket down at Cowell Stadium for love nor money. So they really put basketball on the map and set out the heritage for the Canterbury Rams today. So we'll have a chat to all of those people. Looking forward to it.
0: Wonderful. What's the weather looking like for Christchurch?
1: It's pretty balmy out there. Actually, 8 degrees out there at the moment.
0: A little balmy 8 degrees.
1: Yeah,
0: lovely.
1: Yeah, better than one. Mostly cloudy. We'll get a bit of easterly, which we're used to getting for Sporty Saturday. Looking for 13.
0: Cheers, Leslie. Thank you very much.
1: Thanks, Jim. Love it. Bye.

0: News Talk ZB, 17 minutes to 6. From Wellington now, the host of the All Sport Breakfast in the capital, Adam Cooper. Good morning.
1: Yeah, morning to you, Jim.
0: How are we?
1: Very good. Yeah, busy weekend for us as well. And Leslie mentioned it before. It is certainly our focus on the All Sport Breakfast this morning, the historic Wellington Phoenix Women's Grand Final tonight over in Melbourne. Obviously, yep, there's been much talked about this during the week. Obviously, it's been a real historic season for the Phoenix women. The first time they made the playoffs a couple of weeks ago, and of course, they entered this final on the back of a thrilling come-from-behind win in the semi-finals, which of course was over two games, Jim. When we spoke this time last week, the Phoenix were down

0: advance to the grand final tonight, taking on Melbourne City over in Melbourne. It's going to be incredibly tough for this Phoenix, though. Melbourne City are very much the benchmark team in this competition. They've been the top-of-table premiership-winning team the last three seasons. Ironically, Melbourne City, that when they've actually gone through the playoffs as top qualifier for the last three seasons, haven't actually won the championship these last 3 years, but they did last win it in 2020. But in terms of the record, in the Phoenix women's five-year existence, Melbourne City have won all the eight matches these two teams have played, including winning this season 1-0 and 2-1. So you'd probably say the odds are in favour of Melbourne City, but this Phoenix team with the coach Bev Priestman, the high calibre and quality of players that they have across the field, this Phoenix team is very much capable of winning, Jim. It's the best Phoenix women's team by a mile that they've fielded in their five seasons. They've got some experience right across the park. And I was lucky enough to go and chat to a few of them at various points during the week before they flew out. They're just so excited. And they're so proud of what they've done this year, and so they should be. The first Phoenix women's team to have made the playoffs. They're now the first New Zealand team to have made a grand final, men's and women's, in the A-League. Obviously, that has changed overnight with Auckland FC becoming the second team to do that in the men's A-League, which is great news for football in New Zealand as well. But, yeah, big game for this Phoenix team in Melbourne tonight. Bev Priestman, their coach, who's, you know, coached at Olympic level and other teams around the world, she's, you know, just been able to put so much wisdom into the minds of the players this week. You know, enjoy the moments. Don't enjoy it too much, because then you might lose focus. But, you know, they know that probably the biggest opponents for them tonight are themselves, and getting in their heads mentally. So, yeah, I think it's going to be a tight, scrappy game. Obviously, defence will be absolutely crucial against Melbourne City, when, you know, they were the team that have scored goals to a pretty high level this year. So, yep, all is in readiness for this, Jim. There's been so much said about it, and I think the Phoenix players are just ready to get out on the field there at Amy Park tonight in Melbourne, 6:15 our time. And just a note, Jim, this game is actually going to be shown on free-to-air as well, so you don't need Sky to watch it. It's on the Sky Open channel, which obviously used to be Prime, so free to air for anyone to watch on TV or watch it online. So I think that's great by Sky to let as many people watch history being made by football here.
1: Right, we've got a bit of rugby.
0: Yeah, Hurricanes Blues tonight, big derby, and obviously with the Chiefs' big win last night up in Hamilton, it's obviously going to keep the Hurricanes on their toes. Obviously, Hurricanes have been the competition leaders heading into the weekend. Chiefs have levelled things up with their bonus point win over the Highlanders last night. So, very important game and a very important final three weeks for the Hurricanes, who, you know, have topped the competition right the way through the season, but the going is going to get tough. Blues tonight, Highlanders at home next week, then Crusaders a way to wrap up the regular season, and obviously those top two spots to get the advantages in the playoffs are very crucial at the moment. The Hurricanes will be without Duplessis Kirifi for tonight's game, their co-captain, who, you know, has contributed to so much of their success this year. They're hoping it's just a knee injury that'll keep him out for only 1 week. On the other side of the scale, though, the Blues have had a big injury in their loose forwards too, with Dalton Papali'i, former captain, out for the season with a broken jaw. So I guess you look at that and sort of balance it out. But what's been really interesting, Jim, with the Hurricanes is that the options the coaches have at wing. They've had Josh Morby and Fehi Finianganofo start every single game this season so far. Both of them top the competition's try-scoring records. And here we have Kini Naholo coming back now, who, you know, is a barnstorming winger himself. Huge power that he has on his preferred left wing. Well, he's come back from injury, so it's created some options, but also some selection dilemmas for the Hurricanes coaching staff. They've gone with Kini Naholo after he came off the bench last week to start tonight, and Fehi Finianganofo pairing him up on the other side. And actually, Blues coach Vern Cotterjim described it as either having to choose between the plague or cholera as to which one you'd prefer to try and tackle, because they're both so lethal, which I think is a pretty fair summation of the threats the Hurricanes have out wide tonight. So, yeah, should be a good game at Eden Park tonight, just after 7.
1: Great. Okay, reasonably quickly, we've got the netball as well. We've got the Pulse.
0: Yeah, Pulse have had a tough few weeks, Jim. They've really struggled. They're three losses in a row now, and obviously it's crunch time in the ANZ Premiership given the short season. So, yeah, they somehow need to look at sort of regrouping and getting their season back on track. I know that they knew it was going to take some time to get this year's new combinations sort of looked at, but they'll try and

0: bounce back tomorrow afternoon and on their home court against the Southern Steel. 4 o'clock centre pass, that is. They only played 2 weeks ago where the Steel had a big win over them down in Invercargill. So it's still getting some great support, this Pulse team. So I think it'll be a big, big crowd there tomorrow cheering them on. So hopefully, for their from their perspective, they get a nice win tomorrow afternoon.
1: Wonderful. And what's the weather like in the capital today?
0: Yeah, pretty not too bad of a start, just under 10 at the moment. Mostly cloudy today, the chance of a light shower, and 12 is the high, and then the sun is out tomorrow.
1: Oh, yay. Good on you, Adam. Cheers, mate.
0: Cheers, Jim.
1: All right, thank you.
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1: Okay, mic's live.
8: Well, I know. I was talking to you before the mic went live. I was very cognizant of the fact that the red light wasn't on.
1: Right.
8: Before I started casting slurs at people. Nothing like a bit of half asleep rage. I shouldn't get up and read the newspaper. That's the first thing I shouldn't do.
1: No, I suppose, yeah.
8: I kind of have to in the morning when I come into the building, though. But what I've been doing of recent times is when I get up in the morning, like, you know, kind of 7:15, I have a nice glass of water, and I have a coffee and do some exercises. Then I sit on the deck and I look at the sky and I breathe and I listen to the birds and I consider and I think and I have a think about my day and what I want to achieve and who I am. I avoid the newspaper and social media for at least an hour, sometimes 2 hours. I just don't connect to that because I think when you wake up, the last thing your brain wants to be is bombarded by BS coming. It just doesn't need it. You just suddenly you open up, you go straight to your phone, you stare at it, and suddenly you're infected with the woes of the world like that, lights and flashes and demands and requests and a whole lot of it. So I've just, in the last few weeks, I've just stopped doing it. I'm not doing this anymore.
1: And sitting on the deck listening to the bird song.
8: Gorgeous. Fantastic. Even if it's raining, it's okay. You just take in the wonderment of the planet and you listen to what's going on and you observe and you listen and you think and you let your mind and your body open up to the day. And then you can hit go with the chaos of the 21st century. This is just me. There'll be a lot of people out there going, my God, you're so woo-woo and whatever else they want to say. What are you doing? Jump up and get into it. I just think it's damaging for your soul and your brain, and you just shouldn't.
1: But you are doing a sports show this morning on ZB.
8: Therefore, on Saturday morning, I have to get up and read the stupid paper straight away. I can't avoid it. It's one of those things. But I find that I flushed it out by bathing in a bath of very strong coffee, and
1: yes.
8: That does it. But it's good because I tried to watch the Auckland FC game last night. I was shot to bits and I passed out after about 15 minutes. There's no way. It was a big day yesterday. And of course, I've got to get up very early. So I let it on the nightstand. I went to sleep. Then when I woke up and then, you know, I abused my head with social media and the newspaper. Wow, 3-0, a.k.a.

0: qualify for the grand final by beating Adelaide, which there's no way historically they should have done. Not at home. Not Adelaide at home. 3-0. Smash them, bro, as they say. And now they're competing in a final, and depending on results for the second semi-final, it might even be at Go Media Stadium, Mount Smart. Which would be phenomenal, astonishing. So we've got the Wahine tonight, the Phoenix Wahine tonight, playing in their final. And then next week, we've got AKFC playing in a final too. And of course, we had the All Whites named for the World Cup at the start of the week. So I'm not the biggest fan of football in the world. I absolutely appreciate it. I watched far too much last week because it was important, I think, anyway, in the wider scheme of things for the game here in New Zealand. And plainly, I'm a sports reporter, so I should be watching everything. I watch as much as I can. But I think it's been a great week for New Zealand football. And if I'm Andrew Pragnell and the crew at NZ Football, I'm thinking, this is great for us. So it's all go for the beautiful game, as they call it.
1: Oh, brilliant.
0: Yeah. And actually, we're going to be talking this morning to my old mate. Well, I can say he's an old mate. That's cool. What are you doing?
1: Never mind.
0: I don't mind if you play music over top of me. That's fine. Fred De Jong's going to join us, former All White, just after, well, roughly after 8 o'clock to have a look at that game and pull it apart for us. And also Lucia Leon, who's part of the Wellington Phoenix women's team, she's going to join us on the program just after 7 o'clock to talk about their big game coming up. So a real football focus. In fact, the all-star panel is Storm Purvis, former premiership netballer player. Now she's on The Crowd Goes Wild. Very good with Andrew Mulligan, I've got to say. Their dynamic with each other is very good. You can't buy stuff like that. They just fell into it naturally. She's going to join us on the All-Star panel, as well as a bloke called Ricky Herbert, you might remember.
1: Oh, yeah.
0: Quite a player, quite a coach as well. So we'll pick through the bones of the week in sport, including those fantastic results. That's our plan anyway, Stan.
1: Well, it sounds like a goodie.
0: Yeah, I do want to add to the plan. Let's talk about the ANZ Premiership. We've got Amelia Walmsley joining us. She's shoot for the stars, set a great week last week. I think she put up 37 and got them all bar one. So, like, really, really good from that goal shoot position. She kind of swaps around. So, bit of tall timber there, looking really good for the stars. We've got Michael Atwell joining us. He's the captain of the Botany Swarm. That's the New Zealand Ice Hockey League, one of the teams in Auckland. There's a couple up here in Auckland. One of them is a bit of a development team, but you've got the Admirals out west, and you've got the Swarm there. Got a bit of a thing for ice hockey. Don't ask me why. When I watch it on TV, I can't see the puck. I've got no idea. But when you see it live, it's a stunning sport. And you realise they carry a lot of equipment around, because otherwise it's a bit killy. I mean, it's a brutal old sport.
1: Yes.
0: They last a couple of minutes, then they're on the bench again. They are so fit, these guys. So fit. And it's an explosive, quick game. So I'll be talking to Mr. Atwell around that. Brad Slater's going to join us. Our Blues take on the Canes. There's a massive game tonight. It's obviously 30 years. Well, I'd say obviously, if you don't know, you don't know. 30 years since Super Rugby started. And part of that celebration, the Blues have started their own Hall of Fame.
1: Oh, yes.
0: And inductees were named last night. And they've timed that because the very first game of Super Rugby was the Canes and the Blues. So it works well. And Zinzan Brook, Carlos Spencer and Sean Fitzpatrick are the three inductees to the Blues Hall of Fame. Do you want more? Sure. Slade Griffin, assistant coach of the Warriors. What else do you want?
1: That'll do.

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6: Good morning. It's 6 o'clock. I'm Diana Vesich. A house fire in Christchurch's Maidaho that killed a 3-year-old girl and her mother is not being treated as suspicious. The 23-year-old mother was confirmed dead last night after the blaze on Whittle Street on Thursday night. Jamie Cunningham reports.
7: Four other children aged between 10 weeks and 5 years old were taken to hospital, with all but one now discharged into the care of family members. Police say a scene examination is underway, with an increased presence expected to remain in the area.
6: The children are all siblings of the deceased 3-year-old girl. Disgruntled Kiwis are heading to more than 40 rallies across the country today to protest fuel taxes. Organisers are calling for the taxes to be reduced, future increases scrapped, and the removal of the emissions trading scheme levy from petrol and diesel as prices remain high. They're also demanding greater government transparency over how fuel-related revenue is spent. Fuel tax protest Taranaki branch coordinator Ben Abel believes cutting fuel taxes makes sense to give Kiwis relief.
8: There's about 30 other countries around the world that are doing it. Australia's doing it. So to us, it's a no-brainer, really.
6: Meanwhile, rural households are trying to cut down on costs by using less fuel. New spending data from ANZ shows some rural districts are spending as much as 24% of discretionary income on fuel as prices remain high. That compares to metro centres where spending is roughly 10%. Federated Farmers Arable Chair David Burkett says some rural families are making changes.
9: People are looking at if they are going to have to go into their local town, trying to get as much done as possible on that one trip. We're also seeing some carpooling. Even some of the stock and station agents are carpooling.
6: Overseas, and an Ebola outbreak has been declared in the Democratic Republic of Congo. The BBC reports there's almost 250 cases and 65 deaths, mainly in several gold mining towns in the eastern province of Ituri. Ebola is thought to have spread from bats, and this is the 17th outbreak of the disease in the Democratic Republic of Congo. A renewed call for more action against junk food. Auckland University research has found companies making ultra-processed foods are designing and marketing them to encourage people to eat more. Lead author Joshua Clark says the foods can make up half of a person's diet and are causing severe health conditions. He believes action is needed.
10: Things like taxes on sugary drinks and unhealthy ultra-processed foods, Latin America have been real leaders in this.
6: A classic Kiwi pastime just got more serious with the Aotearoa stone skimming competition taking place at Otago's Lake Hawea today. New Zealand's best skimmers are lining up raising money for Melanoma NZ. The winners of the inaugural event would have advanced to the world finals on the small Scottish island of Easdale later this year. Event organiser Richie Lamming says stone selection is taken very seriously.
11: You have 3 stones to select. They have to be within 3 inches in diameter. But if you're a skimmer, you need to think about the shape of the stone. You want to think about the rotation you put on the stone.
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0: history as the first New Zealand men's team to make an A-League Grand Final. The Black Knights have beaten Adelaide United 3-0 across the Tasman, winning the two-league semi-final 4-1 on aggregate. Coach Steve Corica was thrilled with his troops.
1: I'm just really proud of all of them, really, because they did their job, they stayed disciplined, we didn't allow them hardly any opportunities, and that's all we can ask from our players. That's outstanding performance away from home.
0: Auckland will meet either Newcastle or Sydney FC in the decider. The Chiefs are atop the Super Rugby ladder after cruising past the Highlanders 42-12 in Hamilton. But the match was overshadowed by injuries to key performers. Chief Damien McKenzie left the field with a head knock, while Highlander winger Caleb Tangitao appeared to tear his left Achilles. Highlanders coach Jamie Joseph was feeling for his flying winger, whose fantastic year had him in the All Blacks frame.
2: When they know there's something drastically gone wrong injury-wise, then immediately he was upset. Kind of highlights how serious the injury felt.
0: Super Rugby coverage with NZ Safety Blackwood. Safety, they're in boots and all. New Zealand swimming star Erica Fairweather's beaten two other Olympians to win the women's 1500-metre freestyle final at the National Swimming Champs in Auckland. 22-year-old Fairweather was stoked to edge runner-up Eve Thomas and third place Caitlin Deans in a rare outing at the longer distance.
3: I'm really happy with that swim. It's the second 1500 I've swum in a very, very long time, so still getting the feel of the race, but I'm really happy with that today.
0: Lewis Clairbird cleaned up in the men's 200-metre freestyle final, winning by 2.5 seconds. And New Zealand golfer Dame Lydia Ko's perched in third place after two rounds of the latest LPGA Tour event in Ohio. The Canterbury Bulldogs have suffered a dismal 38-16 loss to Cronulla to open NRL's Magic Round in Brisbane, while the Dolphins have swamped South Sydney 32-10. I'm Dean McLaughlin. That's Newstalk ZB News and Sport with Sanderson Vitamins from Woolworths Pharmacies around New Zealand. It's 6:05. The best of country is next.
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5: Your Met Service marine forecast for Wellington. And in the Wellington Harbour, it is a southerly 15, easing to southeast 10 this afternoon. And for the south coast and Palliser Bay, southerly swell 1.5 metres, easing to 1. And for Castle Point, southerly swell 2 metres, easing to 1.5. And to the forecast for Wellington region, it's mostly cloudy with the chance of a light shower. Southerlies, and you've got that high 12 degrees dropping to a low 9. Tomorrow, Sunday, fine with southeasterlies, a high 13 dropping to a low 6.

G'day and good morning, New Zealand. I'm Jamie Mackay. This is the best of the country. It's brought to you by Rabobank, originally a Dutch bank. All over the world now, the world's leading food and agribusiness bank. Bit of a theme here, Irish boy bands today, because I talked to a really interesting Irishman on yesterday's show, Dr. John Roach. Very clever guy. Chief Science Advisor to the Prime Minister and also to MPI. Looked back on his upbringing on a small Irish dairy farm and forward to the field days where it's going to be all about ag, science and AI. It was Dairy Week also on the country, so we were concentrating this week on our biggest industry, the dairy industry, worth over $20 billion to the New Zealand economy, and goodness knows we need it. Scott and Stacey McCareth, the big winners at the New Zealand Dairy Industry Awards in Rotorua last Saturday night. They are the 2026 Share Farmers of the Year. Emma Higgins, Rabobank Senior Ag Analyst, reviewing the May Agribusiness Monthly. We had a look at the prospects for dairy, beef, sheep. They're all pretty good. Fuel, not so flash. Fertiliser, not so flash. Interest rates, not so flash. And the exchange rate, should I say, well, the jury's out, depending on whether you're an importer or an exporter. And just to lighten things up, I always enjoy his contribution to the country. He was at his combative best on Thursday's show. Gnarly old Winston Peters. Love having an argument with Winston. And Jane Smith, North Otago farmer, award-winning environmentalist, to wrap the best of the country. 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This one's

0: the best of the country with Rabobank. Choose the bank that puts your deposits back into the country by supporting Kiwi farmers. 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
1: It is Dairy Week here on the country, and it's rather apt that we kick off the show today with the 2026 Share Farmers of the Year. They were awarded this honour at the Dairy Industry Awards at Rotorua on Saturday night. They tell me it was a wonderful night. Every man and his dog was there, and we're going to be chatting to some people on the show who were also there. But let's start with the big winners. Scott and Stacey McAreth from Southland Otago were named the 2026 Share Farmers of the Year. They're farming down in Southland at Edendale, the dairy capital of the South. I'll start with you, Scott. Have you been a dairy farmer all your life? Because you're 42 years of age, which gives you, you know, a bit of skin in the game. You've been around a bit.
2: Yeah, no, started off in sheep and beef primarily, Jamie, but then got into dairy pretty quick just because of the progression pathways, and it was, the only way I could see to end up coming in at entry level and buying your own farm.
1: Stacey, you're slightly younger. I shouldn't ask a lady her age, but have you been in the dairy industry all your life as well?
3: No, I did grow up on dairy farms. My dad was a dairy farmer. However, I've been a councillor full-time until just recently in January. I'm taking a break from that because our business was getting too busy.
1: Well, no wonder your business is getting busy. I'm looking at the numbers. You're milking 1,400 cows on 464 hectares for the Fortuna Group. That's a big group down in Southland. 24 dairy farms, 17,000 cows. You've got a big operation, you two.
2: Yeah, and we've also got a bit of equity in another 2,500 cows, the three farms with Fortuna Group, in partnership with Fortuna Group, and then also look after a couple of other farms as well up in Riversdale. It's about another two farms, 1,700 cows up there. So, yeah, we've got been a busy few years since we've come south, but been a really exciting time for us.
1: Well, Riversdale is that's utopia. You want to move up there. The climate's a wee bit better than Edendale. I'm a bit biased, though, Scott.
2: Yeah. No, it's great climate up there, eh? But, yeah, just with four young kids or four kids at school in Invercargill, it makes sense to keep, you know, where we're located is quite central, so it works well for us.
1: You're all rounders. You not only took out the Share Farmer of the Year title, you also took home three merit awards: Sustainable Pasture Award, People and Culture Award, and Farmers Leadership Award. And it would appear to me, reading your bios, Stacey, that you guys are right into culture.
3: Yes, so I tried to demonstrate the way that we look after our staff is based on the Te Whare Tapuwha wellbeing model, which is something I used a lot in my work in mental health. So it's just ensuring that all aspects of their mental health or wellbeing is looked after, being physical health, family health, mental health, spiritual health. So I demonstrated that for our presentation.
1: Scott, I don't want to delve too far into this, but I was also reading and I was intrigued in your bio that you had a bit of a tough time business-wise with COVID. I think farming in the States, you had to bounce back from that. You've certainly done that by the sounds of things.
2: Yeah, we sort of ended up back in New Zealand, not quite on our terms, but always wanted to return back to New Zealand and bring our kids up here. But yeah, it sort of took a couple of years just to find our feet completely, but you know, we just saw amazing opportunity in Southland and, yeah, moved down here and got linked up with Fortuna Group, which has just been absolutely amazing for us. They've been really good people to work with, and it's enabled us to just grow and really excel with what we do. So it's been an amazing partnership.
1: I love your motto, go fast alone or go far together.
3: Yeah, that's actually another one of Scott's terms. I think what we're saying historically, Scotty, that you recognised you're going too fast, but when you actually work as a team, you can get a lot further together.
1: So, for your efforts in Rotorua on Saturday night, you won $28,000 in prizes, obviously the big one, plus those three merit awards. What are you going to do with them, team?
3: We haven't actually discussed it yet, have we, Scotty?
2: No, not yet. So, I think for us, just try and get it. You know, it's been a huge 6 months for us. We've had lots of different things on the go and then put a lot of energy into these awards. So it's been, you know, it's great to get a fantastic to get a great result and good to get back down into Southland and get to focus on 100% on farming again.
3: And I was just going to say, as we have when we've won previous awards, we also like to put some back into our staff, you know, even if that's just a way to celebrate, take them out for dinner, make sure that they reap some of the rewards from all the hard work that we've all put in.
1: Well, well done, you two. Adopted Southland is winning the Share Farmer of the Year at the New Zealand Dairy Industry Awards. By the way, the Dairy Manager of the Year was Lauren McConaughey from Canterbury North Otago. She took away $15,000 in prizes. Dairy Trainee of the Year, Mark Reddy, West Coast, top of the South Island, $10,000 worth of prizes. Stacey and Scott McArith, thank you very much for your time. Congratulations.
3: Thank you.
2: Yeah, thanks, Jamie.
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1: Her name is Emma Higgins. She's a senior ag analyst for Rabobank. They've just come out with their May Agribusiness Monthly. Now, Emma, because it's Dairy Week here on the country, let's start with the biggest game in town, dairy. And your headline here is Dairy Markets Will Find a Floor in 2026.
3: Yeah. It's a big heading, isn't it? When we've got a lot of dynamics happening right now, which suggests a bit of divergence across the dairy complex. I think let's start at the top, right? We have had a lot of milk being produced in New Zealand for the 25-26 season. And look, that might continue into the new season as well, but so far we've had a standout for March, which is the latest numbers being produced, with milk production volumes up almost 10% year on year for that month. So standout there. That's flowing through into the broader story that we've talked about for a while now, Jamie, which is global milk supply remains abundant. Now, this is the case also in the Northern Hemisphere. And this is what's leading to a bit of a divergence across the dairy complex. When we think about the GDT results, and we think about how butter has trended versus, say, for example, skim milk powder. So there's a lot.

0: of cream availability sitting out in Europe and also in the United States as well. And that supply is being turned into butter. It's comfortably exceeding demand, and that's placing downward pressure on prices. New Zealand's not been immune to this, and that's why our butter prices have melted by around 30% compared to last year, where we were sitting about at $8,000 per tonne mark. On the flip side, skim milk powder, absolute star of the stables. The protein markets are telling a very different story to fat. Our protein demand globally has been much more resilient. There's a lot of good trends supporting that. And so skim milk powder basically is benefiting from this, and that's helping underpin milk price forecasts where they are today.
1: Yep. We've got a lot to be thankful for in terms of overweight Americans and their weight loss drugs. Now, is that same demand as ravenous for protein, for instance, from beef?
0: Well, interesting you say that. Look, right now, the beef markets have remained pretty well supported over the last couple of months, and that's been the story that we've spoken to for a while now. I guess on the front of it, what's helping on the price side of things right now is that we've had a lot less throughput coming through, started to see some of that start to trend across as we've moved through the autumn months. But broadly, prices are still really supported. We know that the global beef supply, if we flick to global, is expected to remain quite tight across the course of this year. So less beef supply tends to point to stronger beef prices here in New Zealand, particularly when we're thinking about, again, that key market, the United States. So all in all, it's looking like another good season ahead for beef. The one thing we need to keep on our radar is what might be happening with China when it comes to their beef import safeguards. Might just steady the flow there, but all in all, things are looking pretty nice for the beef guys.
1: What about sheep? Still tight supply out there. It's a supply and demand equation, and as it stands at the moment, the markets look pretty stable. And can I say positive for lamb and mutton?
0: Absolutely. Let's go with that, because you're right. We've got really great dynamics which have supported our sheep farmers here in New Zealand. Tight supply, and we've had actually diversified export demand as well. If we think about where we've been shipping our volumes to, we've had about a third over the 6 months of this season head across to China and about a quarter over into the EU. And some of these markets are really high value, as we know, particularly with the 20% heading across to the UK and the US as well. So all in all, looking ahead, demand seems to remain quite robust across the course of the season. And, you know, we'll be subject to the usual timing and volume issues that we tend to see for farm gate prices. But as you say, dynamics are still supportive.
1: Commodity outlooks. We're having a look at these in the Rabobank Agribusiness Monthly for the month of May. Fertilizer and fuel, not good.
0: I think it's the talking point amongst everyone, right? You know, there is no way of getting around this. What is happening right now globally, and particularly out of the Middle East, is having ramifications here in New Zealand. At the moment, you know, global urea prices are continuing to rise. We've seen the biggest leap already occur, certainly after the immediate aftermath of the Gulf War III, but they're still continuing to remain elevated and ticking upwards as well. Look, a lot depends on the Strait of Hormuz and when it's going to reopen and how we'll start to see some of that supply starting to feed through into global markets. At this point in time, our forecast is for the next couple of weeks, hopefully some positive response to come through. But look, Jamie, I mean, overnight, every night, I think the dynamics are always changing, and it's, you know, we're trying to get a handle on what's going on and what that might mean for all of these really important commodity inputs for our New Zealand pastoral systems.
1: No relief at the petrol pump or in the bulky until such time as we get this one sorted. The other interesting one that you look at in your commodity outlooks are interest rates and exchange rates. Now, the Aussies have lifted their official cash rate. We kept ours where it was at our last review. We're looking at it again this month. What's Rabobank saying in terms of OCR lifts?
0: We are still thinking that it's going to be unlikely that we'll see a rate hike come through this month. So we're sticking to our view that that will probably emerge later on this year. And a lot of the support really comes back to some of the sentiment that the Reserve Bank has talked to in the past in a public manner. So we'll wait and see what happens. at the end of this month, but for now we're sticking to our view that it might be a little bit later in the year and maybe October.
1: What about foreign exchange? I note that we've strengthened against the US dollar.
0: Yes, we have. We have indeed, which is interesting, right? When you think about globally what's going on and how that might impact again on the input side of things. Look, ultimately, we have seen that strengthening and we think that that will continue, taking that 12-month view, and our estimations right now and our forecasts is maybe seeing a rally towards that 62-cent mark over the next 12 months.
1: And I guess as an exporting nation, we could possibly live with that. Every cloud has its silver lining. It makes fuel a wee bit cheaper. And fertiliser. Emma Higgins, yeah. Senior Ag Analyst for Rabobank. Always appreciate your time on the country.
0: Thank you so much, Jamie.
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1: He is Dr. John Roach. He is MPI's Chief Science Advisor. If that's not enough, he's the Prime Minister's Science Advisor. He joins us on the country. It is Dairy Week here on the country, John. You've got a good dairy background. You grew up on a dairy farm in Ireland as a young man. Mind you, dairy farms in Ireland back in those days weren't very big. Good afternoon.
13: Good afternoon, Jamie. Hey, thanks for having me on. Yes, I did. Look, I think that's stood to me my entire life. I'm still an early riser. Most people think I'm crazy. I'm out walking the dog at 5 o'clock in the morning now rather than milking cows. But it was a great way to grow up. And back then we would have been regarded as a relatively large farm in Ireland. My father would have been milking just over 60 cows. My brother is still on that farm, and he's milking 220 cows now. So, you know, the milk quota and the common agricultural policy environment of the EU created a very strange ecosystem for dairy farming.
1: I was lucky enough to lead a farming tour over to the UK and Ireland in 2003, and the one thing that stuck in my head, other than your smoky bars, because you hadn't banned smoking in bars at that stage, was the size of the cows, John Roach. They were like houses.
13: They were. Look, many countries make poor decisions, and I think one of the poor decisions was Ireland followed the rest of the world in growing bigger cows, because bigger cows can eat more and can therefore produce more milk. And the simplistic belief

0: that more milk meant more profit. We were fortunate in the early 1990s. We brought in a number of New Zealand dairy advisors into the country. Sharon and Alistair Rain were two that, when I was getting involved in dairy, came in. Sharon and Alistair are now farming in Canterbury themselves. But my brother joined one of Sharon's discussion groups and to learn more about how New Zealand farmed grass and how they were an incredibly profitable dairy sector without any subsidies. And of course, through that, we learned the value of a multi-trade index and started breeding back towards a smaller cow, more like a New Zealand, a robust, resilient cow that was highly profitable, could get pregnant easily, could produce large volumes of milk and could graze well. So that's changed a lot as well. You still have farms with very big cows, but the vast majority of dairy farms across Ireland now have a New Zealand type cow.
1: You're a year or so into your job as the Prime Minister's science advisor. How's it gone? How do you split your time between MPI and the Prime Minister's office?
0: Oh, yeah, that is a good question. That varies on a day-to-day basis. It really depends on the demands. But I think it's gone well. Look, I go back. It is just over a year. It's a year ago last week, actually, that the Prime Minister announced it. And I was in Ireland at the time for a private visit. And, you know, he had mentioned to me that he had looked at the Irish system and he was really impressed with how the science, innovation and technology system had helped Ireland post-GFC. I mean, everybody will know that Ireland had a very difficult time coming out of the GFC from an economic point of view. And so I said to him, I said, well, look, I'm over there in a couple of weeks. Why don't I repurpose a week of leave and get to meet some of the departments and the research funding agencies and just see what they did. And one of those meetings was with the former Secretary General of Science Foundation Ireland, so the funding agency, and he also happened to have been the chief scientist at the same time. And I've talked to Mark Ferguson, Dr. Mark Ferguson is his name, and I've talked to him a number of times since. And just the pearls of wisdom that he was able to provide to me about what Ireland did in that time in prioritization and what he was able to do for the Irish Prime Minister, the Taoiseach at the time, gave me a great sense of enablement. I felt like I wasn't quite drowning in the same way. I had a fair degree of imposter syndrome, Jamie, if I'm honest, when the Prime Minister asked me to step into such a big role. Mark gave me a bit of confidence that I could probably do the role, but also, most importantly, the importance of the role and the science reforms that we were initiating in New Zealand.
1: MPI, as always, will have a huge presence at field days. When we look at the ag and science sector, how do things like AI, for instance, come into play now? Obviously more and more on a daily basis.
0: Absolutely, absolutely. Actually, I was at the South Island Dairy event last month and we had a session on that, and a farmer from Taranaki, Hayden Lawrence, spoke about how he was using it in his own business, or just playing with it to see how he could use it most effectively. It is coming in increasingly. When we will have it, one of the sites that MPI is sponsoring alongside partners at Field is the Science for Farmers site, which you'll have visited with us last year. It's bigger and better, but one of our modules this year will be working with some of our partners to show farmers how we can develop technologies for them in real time. So we're going to try and run it in real time with farmers coming through, helping us improve some of those products using artificial intelligence and some of the associated technologies.
1: Hey, Dr. John Roach, MPI's Chief Science Advisor to the Prime Minister. I could chat to you all day with that lovely Irish look, but I haven't got all day, nor have you. You're a very busy man. Thanks for some of your time today.
0: Look, I appreciate the opportunity, Jamie. Thank you.
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Good morning, New Zealand. I'm Jamie Mackay. This is the best of the country. It's brought to you each and every Saturday morning here on News Talk ZB by Rabobank. We're growing a better New Zealand together. How good was Dr. John Roach, the chief science advisor to not only MPI but the Prime Minister, raised on an Irish dairy farm? So I thought I'd go with Irish boy bands. Westlife coming to New Zealand. This is Boyzone. Apparently, well, yes, there is. There's a compilation band called Boys Life, a supergroup formed by Keith Duffy from Boyzone. Coronation Street fans might recognise him. He was the barman there for a while. And Brian McFadden from Westlife. There's the no end to these Irish boy bands. While he'd hardly call him a boy now because he's been on the planet for 80 years and counting, former Deputy Prime Minister Winston Peters, New Zealand First Leader, a man on an upward trajectory politically this year. On Thursday's show, he was at his combative best when it came to New Zealand First propaganda, Te Pāti Māori in the age of eligibility for National Super. However, he did have praise for Judith Collins, who stepped aside this week, and he had a convenient memory lapse when it came to 2017. You can hear all about that up after the break. Jane Smith, North Otago farmer, award-winning environmentalist, had a busload of South American farmers pop onto a farm, and they were incredulous about our carbon farming disaster. And yes, it is a disaster in the making, in my humble opinion. Also, she's exporting Perindale sheep to Japan, and the Waitaki district, where she's domiciled, is staring down the barrel of a potential 45% rates rise increase. Hey, just while I'm thinking and talking about Rabobank, here's an interesting number for you. Over the next 10 years, New Zealand agriculture is expected to undergo its largest ever intergenerational transfer of wealth, as more than half, yes, that's right, half of the farms and orchards reach, or farmers, owners, reach retirement age. With so much change ahead, succession is one of the most important conversations facing farmers. To help support these conversations, Rabobank has launched a new succession stories series. You can access the stories by visiting the Rabobank website and selecting succession stories under the Knowledge and Networks tab. Up next, he's always great fun on the country, Winston Peters.

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4: Winston Peters joins us on the country now. His loyal henchman, Shane Jones, actually texted me earlier in the week and asked to be on the show today, but his boss has pulled rank. Winston, just before we talk about Shane and all the other exciting and wonderful things that are happening in the world of politics and commerce, what's the story of me appearing in and some New Zealand First propaganda clips on social media?
5: Look, I don't know, but I'm going to make an inquiry into that because I don't want to lose any more votes. I think it's been a bit of a stoppage in our rise in the polls, and I thought it might be down to that. And by the way, I didn't pull rank. I mean, this is organised by my media specialist, this interview, so I don't know how it's organised this way today, but I'm happy to be on your show. And to bring some common sense and logic to your discussion.
4: Well, a couple of things Shane did want to talk about in his text earlier this week was local government reform and Māori Party reform. Now, the clip, the social media propaganda featuring me in a very minor role and mainly you, was actually about Te Pāti Māori. And I'm working on the theory that unless they win a number of Māori seats, there's no way for Chippy to get the Treasury benches. You've been about a long time. You can do the numbers. You'd concur with me there, wouldn't you?
5: Oh, no, the reality is that the polls are far too close for comfort. And therefore, you know, this next few months is critical that the alternative to the left wing and, dare I say, the communists and racists in the Māori Party has got to put in a hard campaign. I wouldn't take anything for granted. That's my point.
4: Where do you sit on local government reform? That's the other one that Shane wanted to talk about, because I think it's desperately needed.
5: Well, of course it's desperately needed. It needs serious rationalisation. But be careful here. Be careful. Look, it's not one case of one size fits all. You've got to be very, very careful. You've got to make sure that communities of interest have got shared concerns and shared policy interests meld together, not like we had up in Auckland where you had the super city and you wound in Franklin and all the way up to Wellsford Way. I mean, it just was so darn wrong. I mean, they did it as though that they belong to the super city, and it's wrong, and it's wrong then, it's wrong now. So let's be careful here. Don't rush and make a mistake. But I do believe it's massively overdue.
4: Yeah, but it's ridiculous that we have local body authorities with populations of 7 and 12,000. They just haven't got the critical mass. Look, the call.
5: I agree.
4: Yeah, okay. We agree. Let's disagree on something, and I'm not going to go down this rabbit hole with you because I'm wasting my time arguing.

0: decades for the Cullum Fund to smooth out the rising costs. That money in its billions is all there. And you cannot make out the case that we can't afford it. No. What I'm afraid I'm going to tell you, Jamie, is this. You've got certain people in government who can't run an economy, and they're both in Labour and National, and we're saying to them, if you can't run an economy properly, if you can't get a growth rate way above 3%, then get out of the way and let somebody who can run the economy properly. And,
1: Two workers for every one super annuitant is not sustainable.
0: No, excuse me. See, there's the first fiction. That's not true. Now we've got AI coming. The whole world's changing dramatically. The real point is, how much is it against your GDP cost? And if it's only 5.2%, it's dramatically less than other countries who've got a problem. We have not. And the very idea people are going to go on living longer, that's all changing now with recent forecasts, because all this modern food and all sorts of bad diet has meant that this population that's coming is not likely to live as long as the population that you and I belong to right here, right now.
1: Hey, just a couple to finish on. Judith Collins, 24 years of service. I've always liked Judith. I thought she might have been a better leader of the National Party or a more popular one than she ended up being. You clashed swords with her over the years, but got along with her?
0: I don't recall clashing swords with her very much. In fact, she will tell you that when it came to her defence portfolio, nobody was the biggest supporter of getting her the funds and the budget that she desperately needed. And I'm just moved to her to tell you that. But the reality is, she got caught in the worst possible circumstances in the middle of the COVID election. She didn't have a hope in Hades, and that's the way it is sometimes. So, you know, things were just so bad for the opposition back then that the Labour Party was, being regarded as the podium of truth. The left-wing media was pushing them, and the Labour Party won the whole election. But, boy, what a mistake that was. Within 3 years, they'd gone us.
1: Yes, well, who put them in there? Hey, just to finish on, where's...
0: Well, I tell you, put them in there.
1: People you like put John them in there.
0: People like John Key and you, who ruled me out for years when I'm out there campaigning.
1: Hey, come on, Winston. I've known you for a long time. What radio show has always talked to you through thick and thin?
0: Now that's true, but you know that John Key ruled me out. You know all that, don't you?
1: Bill English didn't rule you out.
0: Oh, for goodness sake, he was part of the guy. He was a deputy prime minister at the time. They were ruling me out. Haven't you guys got a memory?
1: I sometimes wonder if you have. But anyhow, just a couple to finish on.
0: I've got a damn good memory. That's why I'm winning this argument.
1: Just a couple to finish on. Where's Streeting versus Sir Keir Starmer? Trump versus President Xi? There are a couple of big things happening in the world of politics at the moment, which will have an effect on us.
0: Well, most definitely. That's the point. You know, this is more acutely of concern to New Zealand. Nothing has happened like this before in our whole lifetime since the Second World War. So we're living in a very difficult age. But I have to tell you, in this difficult age, Jamie, experience matters in politics.
1: Yes, it does, even if experience comes with memory loss on occasion, Winston.
0: No. Sorry. Sorry, mate. The reason why I'm standing up is because I've got a damn good memory. Most of you guys have got a convenient memory.
1: Rightio, I'll forget all about 2017. It wasn't your fault. Winston Peters, thanks for your time on the country.
0: Cheers. Bye-bye.
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3: She's a North Otago farmer, former winner of the Balanced Farm Environment Awards. You never die wondering what she's thinking. Jane Smith, I'm going to talk about your rates rise in the Waitaki district, up to 45%. Unbelievable. And also exporting sheep, your Perindales, to Japan. But if I can, I'd like to start with the busload of South American farmers that called into your place recently. They couldn't believe our carbon farming disaster in this country.
4: Good afternoon, Jamie. Yes, that's right. So they were mainly from Brazil, but also from Uruguay, and they were farmers and academics and university students in terms of doing genetics, etc. And they've been travelling for the 10 days or so before they got here to look at our genetics, etc. And they were just gobsmacked in regards to how we have let the Paris Agreement, overtake so many things that we do. And they're obviously in the Paris Agreement, but of course they're still, getting oil and gas and doing business as usual, basically, for them. But they could not believe carbon farming. And one of the main questions that they asked was, how have sheep farmers survived to date with that type of pressure and the like poor returns and carried on doing what we do. But the loss of land, they just couldn't believe it. And, we've all been feeling the same way. A million stock units a year we're losing, 300,000 hectares. And again, Jamie, this went on for far too long and it hasn't actually been properly fixed. And, again, I laugh actually when people say Paris is our friend. And I've heard some of your commentators say that. But in the same sentence, they castigate the fact that carbon farming's happened. I mean, you look at our energy costs, fuel costs, carbon farming, land loss, it all feeds back to the Paris Accord, Jamie, and it's just a joke and it needs to stop. And even if we have to take a short-term trade hit, it's better than losing that land out of productivity forever, Jamie.
3: Yes, and we've already spoken about carbon farming and its effects on local communities, local rugby clubs, lack of young blokes and women playing rugby because the farms are growing trees rather than sheep and beef. And there's a rich irony that sheep farming's come right. Wool's better. A lamb is very, very good at the moment. That land should be growing food, not trees. Hey, talk to me about exporting sheep to Japan.
4: Yeah, so that's just something that we've done in the last couple of weeks, and there's a few sheep going from other parts of New Zealand as well. And so it's interesting over in Japan. I think they've only got about 20 to 25,000 sheep. Genetic pool isn't great, so they're wanting to export a number of different breeds of, which are Perindales are one of them. They actually have quite a worm burden issue over there in terms of drench resistance, which is interesting, and it'll be interesting to see how the sheep go. I think they're indoors for about 3 months of the year, so hopefully the Perindales go all right at that. But it's going to be fascinating, Jamie, and to see how they go. And New Zealand was their pick of places to come to for genetics, because again, we've had to be innovative with genetics and efficient with our sheep just to survive the last, I guess, 40 or 50 years, Jamie.
3: Well, I'm glad you're making a few bucks out of sheep farming, Jane. You will need to pay your rates in the Waitaki district.
4: Yeah, it's interesting, Jamie. I could write a book on it. We now find ourselves in a kaleidoscope of bureaucratic bulimia, I would call it, because they've thrown up three unpalatable options of a 19% or a 27% or a 45% rise, with only the latter having the outcome of balancing the books. So actually, well done to the current councillors for saddling up and fronting up and understanding that, they've been honest with it. They've gone to the cupboard and the cupboard is bare. And so I don't know, we obviously need a full audit or an autopsy on what has gone on. But looking forward, we actually need to shape up. I mean, we've been buggering around for the last 3 years talking about a district plan and hitting private property rates, rights in terms of what they're doing down in Gore. And we've missed the big picture. We have Victorian water system under our feet in the town, like most towns, and the red tape has been overwhelming that has been thrown at these councils from the Crown. And, it's interesting, just to put the cat amongst the pigeons, of course, Shane Jones, Captain

0: Underpants and his band of Not So Merry Men have also said at the same time, of course, we've got the RMA changes, but also that we need to either amalgamate or look at ways of changing things in terms of working together. And I would suggest an amalgamation is the only way to go. And I'm not against that. I really like the idea of unitary authorities, even though bigger isn't necessarily better. But what Shane Jones and Winston have conveniently forgotten is when they anointed Jacinderella and the Greens back in 2017, in 2018 they put four wellbeings into the regulation. So we actually put more focus on social, environment and culture, and they seem to have forgotten the fourth pillar, which is economic, Jamie. And of course at the same time we had David Parker punishing farmers with a not fit for purpose environmental regime, so that all of those costs and distractions, and that's what they were thrown on councils, and they actually forgot the basic job. So the three R's, reticulation, roading, rubbish, and all of those things have fallen by the wayside, and just we find ourselves in an untenable position, Jamie.
1: Well, I know you didn't hear the Winston Peters interview, but he conveniently forgets about 2017 and anointing Jacinda. Hey, Jane, thanks for your time today. Good luck for your Angus bull sale, which is coming up, I think, next month. We'll catch you ahead of you selling some black gold. Thanks for your time today.
0: Thanks, Jamie.
1: Jane Smith, North Otago farmer, wrapping the best of the country. Good morning, my name's Jamie Mackay. The show is brought to you by Rabobank. We're growing a better New Zealand together. I'm going to leave you with Irish boy band, Boyzone. I'm off to Lawrence tonight, where they discovered gold at Gabriel's Gully in 1861. Tonight, we will be commemorating, celebrating 36 New Zealand farms that have been in the same family ownership for 100 years or more. 12 of them for 150, one the year before we signed the Treaty of Waitangi in 1840. Have a great weekend. Catch you back next Saturday morning.

0: Well-being doesn't have to be overwhelming. You don't need to go on a silent retreat or run a marathon. Looking after up top comes from little moments too. Messaging a mate, beating a brain teaser, or just ticking off a small task. Nice. They're all top-ups. When we pay attention to what keeps our mental meter topped up, the more we can adapt to challenges and fully enjoy the good times with the ones we love. 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
3: It's 7 o'clock. I'm Diana Vesic. A house fire in Christchurch's Motherhoe that killed a three-year-old girl and her mother is not being treated as suspicious. The 23-year-old mother was confirmed dead last night after the blaze on Whitehall Street on Thursday night. Four other children aged between 10 weeks and 5 years old were taken to hospital, with all but one now discharged into the care of family members. Organisers of more than 40 fuel rallies across the country today say they'll be peaceful and lawful as they protest for relief on fuel taxes. Rising costs have prompted calls for taxes to be reduced and future increases scrapped. Fuel tax protest Taranaki branch coordinator Ben Abel says they've been working with police to ensure events run smoothly.
4: The things that we're not going to condone is blockades, aggression, intimidation or abusive behaviour, violence of any kind, vandalism, damage of property or illegal activity.
3: Overseas, and a New York judge has declared the latest Harvey Weinstein rape case a mistrial. The trial was centred around whether the disgraced film mogul raped aspiring actress Jessica Mann in a hotel room more than a decade ago. The BBC reports a jury was deadlocked and unable to reach a verdict. It's the third time a jury has considered this case against the 74-year-old. A new outbreak of Ebola has broken out in the Democratic Republic of Congo, killing 65 people. The BBC reports 246 cases have been reported, mainly in gold mining towns in the eastern Ituri province. International Federation of the Red Cross spokesperson Ariel Keston says it's very serious.
5: It's a strain of the virus for which there is no vaccine and there is no treatment. So that means the containment measures for these epidemics are going to be much more complex.
3: Donald Trump's heading home from his China trip, claiming success, although there's little detail on what deals were achieved. The US president's left Beijing after the two-day summit, where discussions included the Iran war and arms sales to Taiwan. Trump earlier told Fox News China had agreed to buy US oil and 200 Boeing jets. CNN White House correspondent Alana Treen says the trip yielded no significant breakthroughs.
6: He also said there were some other deals that had been made with some of the CEOs who accompanied President Trump, but we are still also waiting on the details. This is not typical for a major foreign trip.
3: Meanwhile, the US says Lebanon and Israel have agreed to a 45-day extension of a ceasefire. Delegates from both sides have been in Washington, D.C. for talks described as productive. Over the past few weeks, both sides have accused the other of breaking the truce, with Israel saying it's targeting Hezbollah military sites. Back home, and the lights are on and the stage is set for 1NZ Stadium's concert debut in Christchurch. The recently opened venue will host the once-in-a-lifetime event tonight, featuring Symphony and 660. It's expected to generate $5 million in visitor spending for the city. Venue's Ototahi Chief Executive Carolyn Harvey-Tier says it's the first time the turf will be covered for an event.
7: We're going to have 17,000 guests on the field, and we need to protect that beautiful turf for rugby next weekend. So there's about 9,000 square metres of turf protection going down.
8: And you talk ZB Sport. And New Zealand men's football teams into an A-League grand final for the first time ever. Auckland FC's dispatched Adelaide United 3-0 across the Tasman to win the two-leg tie 4-1 on aggregate. Black Knights coach Steve Corrick has rapped for the youthful club and his committed players.
9: Everyone performed at a very high level and, you know, we're through to the final. So in a short two-year period, we won the premiership and been in two semi-finals, and now our first opportunity to have a go at the big one.
8: Auckland FC will either travel to Newcastle to meet the Jets in the final or home.

0: host Sydney FC in Auckland. A dogged defensive effort has seen the Chiefs belie key statistics to beat the Highlanders 42-12 in their Super Rugby clash in Hamilton. The Highlanders had 60% of possession and 56% of territory, but weren't able to break down the hosts. Chiefs head coach Jono Gibbs says the final scoreline didn't reflect the challenge the Southern men presented.
1: It took a lot of effort, a lot of energy to navigate our way through that 80. But I thought at times we just showed real good control and experience and understanding what we were trying to do.
0: Super Rugby coverage with Habit Health Physio booked today and stay in the game. Dame Lydia Ko's handily placed after the first two rounds of the latest LPGA Tour event in Cincinnati. She's just two shots off the lead in third. At the PGA Championship in Pennsylvania, Ryan Fox has dropped a shot early in his second round, while Daniel Hillier's picked up a stroke. Both are tied for 39th at one over par. The Ruthless Sharks have mauled the Canterbury Bulldogs 38-16 to open NRL's Magic Round in Brisbane, while the Dolphins have sunk the Rabbitohs 32-10. Lewis Clairbert has swum his second fastest 200-metre freestyle ever to win the national championship title in Auckland by a sizeable 2.5 seconds, with Erica Fairweather winning the women's 1500-metres title. I'm Dean McLaughlin. That's News Talk ZB News and Sport with Sanderson Vitamins from Woolworths Pharmacies around New Zealand. It's 5 past.
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3: For Wellington today, the chance of a light shower with cloudy conditions, southerly winds and headed for 12 degrees. Carpentie will be fine at first. There will be some frosts in sheltered places, then a cloudy afternoon headed for 14 degrees. Tomorrow everywhere, fine. The maximum for Wellington, 13, 15 for Carpentie. Fine again on Monday with southeasterlies. And the outlook for Tuesday, partly cloudy with northerlies in the evening, 14 the high. And at this stage in the long-range forecast, Wednesday and Thursday, fine. Friday, back to partly cloudy conditions. Adam Cooper's here with the All Sport Breakfast in just a moment. Currently Wellington and Carpentie on 9 degrees.
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Talk's here, Ben Kiota. Good morning. Welcome along to the show. 7 past 7. It is Saturday, May 16. Great to have your company on Wellington's All Sport Breakfast on a huge historic sporting weekend for our city, for New Zealand. With the very first A-League Grand Final appearance by any New Zealand team across the men's and women's competition. And of course, tonight in Melbourne, just after 6 our time, kicking off in a first ever club final are our Wellington Phoenix women's team up against Melbourne City. We will head to the Victorian capital several times through the course of the show. Building up to the game, we'll hear from a couple of players. We'll hear from Coach Bev Priestman. We'll hear from the Phoenix's foundation captain, the very first skipper of the team, Lily Olfeld, who's overseen much of the team's journey. She's now a staff member at the Phoenix, so she's been there from the start. She's there with a front row seat tonight. We'll get her thoughts on the season to date and the team's chances tonight as well. And there's been a couple of dozen travelling fans as part of the Yellow Fever for this game over there tonight. We'll chat to one of them, Ethan Franzen, who leads the Yellow Fever. He'll be with us from Melbourne as well with his, well, pick for the game and the excitement, especially on the back of those great scenes at Porirua Park last weekend. Wasn't it an amazing occasion as the team came from behind in the tie to win the semi-final and heads to its first ever A-League Grand Final. So lots to come on that through the course of the morning as we build up to this big occasion. Our usual features coming up over the next hour. We'll talk bowls, netball, hockey, football and rugby at a local level here in Wellington for the weekend. Our golf report is always just after 8:30, and we will look at the Hurricanes-Blues game as well tonight at Eden Park, and a pretty special milestone being celebrated in regards to that. Corey Jane, legendary Hurricanes player, and of course now one of the team's assistant coaches. He becomes the first person to both play

0: and coach 100 games for the Hurricanes franchise. An amazing servant of rugby in our region, in our country. So we look forward to chatting to Corey Jane before 9, previewing that Hurricanes-Blues match tonight. So lots to come on a busy and exciting show here on the All Sport Breakfast. Let's start, as always, by talking bowls. And in studio with me this morning is Rod Leach. G'day, Rod.
1: Morning, Adam. Good to see you.
0: Yeah, and we're still sort of in that phase of getting closer to the champion of champions with all the events and the different disciplines happening. Shall we start with the women's fours? Where are we at with that?
1: Yep, because it's finals weekend this weekend at 9 o'clock, so everything's played indoors. So we're not worried about what the weather's doing, so we'll certainly get through the program. But yeah, the ladies' fours, most of these events are down to a semi-final. Some are down to final, but the women's fours are down to the semi. The Hutt team of Liz Dibley, Jan Sathering, Jeanette Matthews and Bunty Mead will be playing Silverstream, Claire Hendra, Sue Critchlow, Renee Bullen and Sharon Hewitt. And on the other side of the draw, we have Island Bay, Marlene Alberino-Kay, Asunta Urcolano, Jane Bambury and Camelia Ursulano. They will play the Stokes Valley team of Cherie Bryan, Shivana Williams, Teresa Crowhurst and Karen Hewitt. Anyone's tournament there, there's some good sides there. I wouldn't like to pick a winner.
0: Yeah, a few names have heard right through the summer, aren't there, in terms of success. The women's pairs.
1: Women's pairs, yes. This is down to semi-final stage. Now we've got mother and daughter from Stokes Valley, Angela and Lily Signal. They will play Sarah Cooper and Maria Buck. And on the other side, we have the 9-Eye team of Sue Way and Pat Dixon. They'll play the Plymouth team of Annie Baker and Chris Nolan.
0: All right, and staying with the pairs in the mixed division.
1: Mixed pairs, yes. Another 9-Eye team, Ian Burt and Cathy Cross. They'll play last year's winner, the Victoria team of Ben and Helen King. And on the other side, we have the Plymouth team of Mark Christie and Judy McCauley. They will play Stokes Valley, Jordan Keane and Shivana Williams. And Jordan and Shivana have won this event before too, so could quite possibly be a King, Jordan Keane, Shivana Williams final.
0: All right. And then we've got Stokes Valley in the women's singles too, I see.
1: Exactly, yeah. It's obviously a very strong club out there. The women's singles, that's down to the final. And Pam Mulford from Plymouth, she will play Angela Signal from Stokes Valley.
0: Okay, and we're seeing that Signal name a fair bit. We're going to go down to the women's 1-5 year singles final.
1: Carries on again. Yes, Young Lily's in the final against Kushla Homona from Wainuiomata.
0: All right, and the triples.
1: Triples, yes, that's semi-final stage. We've got the 9-Eye team of Alieta Vulu, Pat Dixon and Anne Robinson. They'll play the Silverstream team of Christine Hewitt, Jenny Hammington and Debbie Dawson. And on the other side, we have Miramar, Christine Gosling, Michaela Desforge and Viv Bowery. They will play Plymouth, Pam Mulford, Kath Thompson and Philippa Christie. That's Pam in a couple of events too.
0: Great stuff. And the men's pairs.
1: Yeah, so into the men's events, that's down to semi-final stage on one side of the draw. We have a Newtown team, which is great to see. They don't make the cut too often in these events, but it's great to see them in this year, and hopefully they do well. Rex Stott and Matt Stiles, hopefully they don't do too well because they're playing the Johnsonville team of Phil Todd and Wayne Coleman. And on the other side, we have Bill McRoberts and Kevin Kelly from Tai Bay. They will play Victoria, Ben King and Ian McLeod. If you're a betting man, you'd think Phil and Wayne would be playing Ben and Ian in the final, and that would be a great game to see.
0: All right, and the fours for the men.
1: Fours for the men. We've got the young team, or the maybe not so young in age, but young and bowling experienced team from Silverstream. Hamish Ryan with Marshall Kenny, Danny Bullen and Simon Kenny. They will play the 9-Eye team, last year's winner, I think it is, Sam Allison, Jimmy Madden, Graham Clifford and Adrian O'Brien. And the other side, we have Petone Central, the old campaigner, Steve Ditford, with James McMillan, Brendan Nye and Colin McMillan. And they will play Stokes Valley again, Jordan Keane in another event with James Cameron Powell, Matt Dowood and Towie White.
0: All right, and then the men's also have the 1-5 year single division.
1: 1-5 year singles. This is a final. We're down to the final on this, and it's Brian McDermott from Lyle Bay, and he'll play the Johnsonville player, Terry Dean. So I'm not going to put a plug in for Terry because it seems to be the teams I plug don't do that well. So I'd hate to think I'm putting the hoodoo on him. So anyone's game that.
0: And speaking of that, that's where your last little jigs came on, isn't it, with the men's triples?
1: Men's triples, very much so. There's a team here that I didn't think would make the cut at all, but they certainly have, and there's still a big chance. Steve Leach, my brother, and Steve Reed and Bruce Barr, they will play the Johnsonville team of Phil Todd, Brendan Gibson, and Wayne Coleman. So good luck to them. I wish them well. Silverstream on the other side with Glenn Mudgway, Edgar Blanche, Daniel Welsh will play Lyle Bay, Pet Johnson, Simon Bennett and Jamie Morgan. Now, Pet's only fresh back on the green. He had Achilles injury early in the season, had him out for most of the season, but he's back in there and playing very well.
0: All right, and then to wrap up this part, the men's singles.
1: Men's singles, yes. So we've got a Karori team in this, and now Karori haven't featured in much at all and don't, but it's good to see Nigel Burns there in the semi-final playing Logan Aymer from Johnsonville. And on the other side, young Finbar McGuigan will play Neville Rodder from 9-0, Finbar from Stokes Valley, according to, and that's a great game because that's two of Aaron's center players, so that will be a great game to watch.

0: semi-final of the singles.
1: Great stuff. And so 9-0 open all weekend for this?
0: Yes, open all weekend. It'll all be indoors, so you won't get wet. If it does rain, weather forecasts are looking okay today, so we should be fine.
1: Brilliant. All right, Rod, well, plenty of action over the next couple of weeks, so we'll chat next week to find out where everything's at.
0: Yeah, we should we should know next week, once all this is completed, as who the champion club is for the year for men and women. So we should be able to make that announcement. Blake may want to hold off until it's presented, but people can go online and check it anyway. So we'll have that announcement next week.
1: Great. Thanks, Rod. Yeah, looking forward to a bit of a debrief of the season with yourself and Blake Signal, the general manager of Bowls Wellington, in studio right here next Saturday on the show to kind of look back on the season. Been another exciting one, hasn't it? Quick break here on the All Sport Breakfast, and we will get to the day's action in club hockey and netball.
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0: Great to have your company on another Saturday morning here on the All Sport Breakfast on Wellington's News Talk ZB. We continue our look around the different local Wellington sporting codes as always to start our show on a Saturday morning. And next on the list is Premier One Club Netball. Sue Gill back with us from the Netball Wellington Centre in Kilburnie. Morning, Sue.
1: Good morning. How are you?
0: Very good, thanks. Well, just a quick check of the table as we do before we get into the draw. Wellington East 1 and PIC 1 now the two unbeaten teams 3 weeks into the competition. And so PIC's two teams were meant to be playing off in this round?
1: Yeah, they were. And unfortunately, they've had to defer for this weekend. And just because of teams playing at the same time and not having the support around them to actually field a good, strong team for both teams. So, unfortunately, they're having to defer and they'll get back into it, hopefully, you know, sometime during the week.
0: Okay, very good. We'll look out for that one. One of those top teams, though, in action first up on Court 7 at Aquatangi today, Wellington East 1, and they've got Smog's second team.

0: Yeah, look, you know, the Wellington East One team at the moment, they're actually really on a bit of a roll, you know, even when they've got, had their Manawa players. So I do think that they're going to be too strong for the Smog 2 team. However, Smog 2 are really going to want to keep that deficit down, so they're going to be trying to bring that their A game as much as possible to keep that goal just a little bit closer than you know, what could potentially happen if they don't bring that A game to this game this morning.
1: Okay, then at 11, Smog's top team taking on Ori's.
0: Yeah, look, this game will come down to the team that sticks to their structures, stays calm and sinks those goals, basically, because both teams want a win and need the win. And this will be a key focus for both these teams. I think with the Smog one, with the experience that they've got in their team, they should come out with the win, but Ori certainly aren't going to make it easy for them.
1: Okay, and then wrapping up the day's action, 12:30, your team, Sue, Wellington East 2, and up against St Mary's.
0: Yeah, look, you know, Mary's are sitting above us on the table. I think they've had two wins already, but I think this game is going to be quite close and it's going to be a good battle. You know, there are sort of some very young heads against some sort of little older heads in my team. And look, Mary's have had it, got a bit of a flow on with two wins under their belt. So they're sort of, you know, sitting quite confident at the moment, whereas my East 2 team, we've had a bit of a sort of a rocky start. But they are really, really determined and wanting to secure that win. So I think this is going to come down to something similar to the Smog 1 and Ori's 1 game, where it's the team that'll settle into their game plan, stay with their structures, keep calm heads and sink the goals that's going to actually secure the big W. And of course, I am hoping it's going to be the East 2 team, but it's definitely not going to be easy for them to secure that win. But yeah, so another good game for people to come down and watch today.
1: Absolutely. Well, that one's at 12:30. A good few games. So I don't know, there's a few initiatives underway around the netball season locally here in Wellington, all about keeping the good vibes around.
0: Oh, absolutely. We've started the Positive Vibes Only initiative here at Netball Wellington. We started that last week. It was an initiative that has been created by Sport Waikato. And, you know, we've got some really great sort of support around it. And it's about, you know, sort of bright pink sort of signs around about positive thoughts and feelings and words that are being said in and around our sporting environment. We've got staff who are walking around in their pink vests with labels all over them and flags up. So, yeah, we're hoping that this will continue giving the vibe that we need and want around our netball games for the whole of the season and for any tournaments that we're running. So it is an initiative that Nuku Ora are also getting behind. So hopefully more sports will take up on this and you'll see more bright pink colours around all of our sporting events in the Wellington City area.
1: Great. Oh, that's awesome. And, well, speaking of positive vibes, hopefully some for the Pulse this weekend. It's been a challenging couple of weeks, Sue, but they're back home tomorrow afternoon in Wellington.
0: Yeah, look, first of all, we kick off with our Manawa team who have their first official competition game against the Southern Blast, and that's on at 1:30 at TSB Arena. So we wish them well because we've got a lot of our youngsters in those teams, and it is a young team this year compared to other years. So hopefully they'll sort of settle their nerves and get into a really good game because they've only got 5 games this year, and so they're going to, every game is a must win for them to actually keep their momentum of actually securing the whole cup at the end of it. So we wish them well. And yeah, the Pulse, look, you know, they've been so close in so many of their games. And I just feel that they're getting momentum. They're getting those connections. And, you know, with the home crowd, I'm hoping that they can sort of knock the wobbles off the Steel team, who are sitting top at the moment, and secure their first win in front of their home crowd, because they sure want it and they sure deserve it with what they've been doing in the last couple of weeks.
1: Yeah, great. I hope so too. And it will be a good crowd, I'm sure, as well. Sue, great to catch up as always. Enjoyed the weekend's netball and we'll chat next weekend.
0: Sounds wonderful.
1: Sue Gill with our club netball, and we go straight to Premier Hockey, heading into another weekend. Kieran Wells out of Wellington Hockey back with us. G'day, Kieran.
2: Good morning, Adam.
1: All right, and week two of the intercity competition, where we see our teams sort of take on those from outside the region, right around the lower North Island, Kieran. Should we go to the women's tier one fixtures for week two first? What have we got to look forward to here across the weekend?
2: Well, we've got you know, some good travelling for the Hutt United women. They're going against Fielding in the Hockey Manawa 2 at 12 o'clock, and then still going over up north to Massey, we've got Northern against Havelock at

0: 75. In the Pool B for the Tier 1 women, we've got Dale Field against Tech Academy at a home match in the Manawa 2 at 12 p.m. And then we've got Toa travelling over to Manawa 2 again against College at 3:30 p.m.
1: All right, bit of travel for the Wellington women's teams. What about the men's?
0: For the men's in the Pool A, there's High School Premier Men's against Tiawa. That is played at the Hawke's Bay Big Save Turf at 12:15. And then we've got a local derby match here in Wellington on Accountants Plus NHS 2 at 12:30 between Harbour City and Wisk. For the Pool B side of things, for the Tier 1 men, we've got Dale Field travelling over to the Manawa 2 at 1:45, head off against College. And then at the same time, on the different turf, we've got Hutt United P1 men against Bay.
1: Brilliant, Karen. Will you enjoy your weekend's hockey? Thanks for your time as always, and we'll chat next week.
0: Sounds good.
1: Karen Wells with our hockey here on the All Sports Breakfast. Yeah, fair bit of travel for the Wellington teams in those divisions of the intercity competition, but I suppose that's what it's all about, intercity, playing other teams from around the Lower North Island. So good luck to everyone taking part in hockey today, and safe travels if you're heading outside the region. Quick break here on the All Sport Breakfast, and we'll preview the weekend's action in Central League football.
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1: It's Wellington's All Sport Breakfast here on News Talk ZB. 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You can check out, given everything that's going on with fuel prices at the moment. Let's continue our look around the local sporting fields and courts. Heading into another weekend here in Wellington, and next on the list to preview is what's happening in Central League men's football. Joe Searcy out of the Tackled podcast back with us. Morning to you, Joe. Goodness me, busy and exciting weekend of football for our city, isn't it?
13: Yeah, our capital is becoming the capital of football as well, or cementing its place as the capital of football. And it'd be totally remiss of me, Adam,

0: to wish the Wellington Phoenix team all the best in the Ninja A-League final later today. After having watched them play at Plural Park on Sunday, I say bring on the parade next week.
1: Absolutely. We can only hope, and we wish them all the very best for tonight. Plenty more to come on the show through the morning on that too. And Joe, we last spoke a couple of weeks ago when you used the cycling analogy for the peloton, the breakaway and all that for the Central League men's competition. Well, give us an update a couple of weeks on how that's tracking.
0: Well, I'm glad you remember that, Adam. I think everyone that follows the Central League has noted that four teams have emerged. When we chatted a couple of weeks ago, I think the gap between the peloton's the main bunch of teams, and the breakaways, the top four teams, I think it was 3 points. At the moment, it's 7 points, and we're still to have a peloton team get a draw, let alone a win against any of the top four. And if we're talking about the top four, yes, big game tonight with the Wellington Phoenix playing in that final, and I'm looking forward to your chat with Ali Walker, who's been a big part of that Phoenix success. But locally at David Farrington, we've got a huge one. It's Miramar play Napier City Rovers. These teams are unbeaten in that neither of them have lost the game. The only blemishes on their records was opening round. They both drew their matches. And, you know, if we're looking at these teams' records, defence. Napier has only conceded one goal in their six games. Miramar, they also have four clean sheets. The three games where they've conceded a goal, it was only one. So expect a tight one. I think both teams will feel a little bit of pressure with this game. Both are looking to protect their records. I talked to Northern Irishman, the striker from Napier City Rovers, Leo Brown. And one thing he mentioned was he's been enjoying the bus ride home. But let's remember, every time Leo's come to Wellington, they've scored 3 points. And he said to me he would hate to be doing that long journey home without scoring a win. One last point about this game. Have a look. Well, one player to watch might be Miramar's Adam Houston. He's originally from the South Island. He played for Napier City Rovers. But this season he transferred to Miramar Rangers. So he's probably someone who's familiar with both camps. Should be a tight one. I'm going to sit on the fence. I think something like a one-all draw.
1: All right, well, there we go. It sounds like a great one to kick start the afternoon's action. David Farrington Park, get along if you're out and about today. Let's go to Karori Park, Joe. Waterside Karori at home against West.
0: Well, West is one of the top four, and if you look at the Golden Boot, who scored the most goals this season, one of the players on the list is American Cole Carr for West. He's on 5. I think he'll be looking at this fixture to add to his tally.
1: Very good. The Phoenix and a big weekend for the club. The men's academy team with Island Bay United at Fraser Park.
0: Look, I think I have said this every week. With the Phoenix, I'm looking at them, the 8th place. They've only won one. They've drawn one. I look at their squad. They've got players there who've played A-League. And I'm like, they're underperforming. They seem to be underperforming. Meanwhile, Island Bay, they started the season with a 4-0 win over Waterside Karori. They then played each of the top four teams in consecutive weeks. Once they finished playing the top four, they scored a 5-0 win against FC Western, a 4-1 win against Upper Hutt at Maidstone Park. So when you look at Island Bay's form against other teams in the peloton, they've scored 10 goals, only conceded one. They've got 9 points from those three fixtures. I'm thinking Island Bay should do okay in Fraser Park, but I don't think that will dent Wellington Phoenix celebrations this weekend.
1: Yeah, exactly. All right, then at 3:45, Wakefield Park, Olympic at home, hosting Petone.
0: Well, again, Wellington Olympic started the season below par for their normal, you know, high standards. They played the other three teams in the top four. Since then, they've scored, playing teams from the peloton, they've scored 18 goals. So they're on a bit of a run. Give some thought to Petone in terms of, you know, being in the peloton, playing the top four teams. They're coming off the back of 2-1-0 losses, and that was against Napier City Rovers and Wests at Endeavour Park. I still think Wellington Olympic will win, but Petone, they'll keep them honest.

0: All right, well, should be a good occasion there. And the one game on the Sunday this weekend, Upper Hutt City have the trip up to take on FC Weston. Yeah, your thoughts on this one, Joe, up at Lynmouth Park?
1: Well, Upper Hutt City started the season with two wins. They've since then played all of the top four teams. That loss to Island Bay, probably a little bit of concern for the team, especially because it was at home at Maidstone Park. In honesty, since they returned to Central League One last season, Maidstone Park hasn't been a gold field for Upper Hutt. So they're going to another corner of the country, another corner of the North Island. They should expect success with their travels up to New Plymouth. And on another note, well done FC Weston last weekend against Miramar of all teams. They scored their very first goal of the season. As I say, I think the boys from the Upper Hutt Valley, they'll get the points on Sunday.
0: Very good. All right, that one is the sole Sunday game as part of the weekend's round. Before you go, Joe, obviously we had Chatham Cup last week. A few teams had the bye, and geez, speaking of teams that had the bye, there's an interesting matchup being drawn for round two.
1: Yeah, Wellington Olympic will be hosting Miramar in round two. Spare some thought for Miramar. So they're about to go through a very tough journey, obviously today against Napier. Then they've got Wests. Then they've got the Chatham Cup fixture, which is the King's birthday weekend, the long weekend. And then they play Olympic again. So a real big test there for Jamie O'Connor and the boys from the Peninsula. See how they go. All starts this afternoon, though.
0: Absolutely. What a stretch. And, yeah, look forward to chatting that one in a couple of weeks' time. Joe, great to catch up as always, mate. Enjoy your weekend's football. Plenty to watch. And we'll chat soon.
1: Yeah, plenty to celebrate, hopefully, as well.
0: Yep, like how you're thinking there, Joe. I've got a good feeling too. Joe Searcy there. You can catch him on the Tackled podcast. It's TACKLD for more local football analysis. Let's go to the Women's Central League fixtures today. And yeah, that competition is tracking pretty well. Waterside Karori and Petone both 5 from 6 and Wellington United 4 from 5. Let's have a look at the games ahead of us this weekend. The Phoenix team in the Women's Central League is their under 18 girls team. Well, they're having a pretty good season too. They're mid table. They host Petone. Victoria University today hosting Palmerston North Marist. A few games tomorrow as part of the round as well. Seatoun hosting Miramar Rangers. Palmerston North United against Waterside Karori. And Taradale are hosting the defending champions Wellington United up there tomorrow afternoon. So that's how the Women's Central League looks today. And we will, as part of our rotation, cover the women's game next weekend. A fortnightly rotation for our men's and women's Central League coverage in 2026 here on the All Sport Breakfast. Time for a break, and we will chat to Adam Julian next to preview the weekend's club rugby action.
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0: Yeah, great to have your company on another Saturday morning here on Wellington's All Sport Breakfast on News Talk ZB. 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The icon is back after 25 years away from New Zealand. 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Honda Store Wellington, 65 Kent Terrace, Wellington's home of Honda, and proud sponsors of the All Sport Breakfast here on News Talk ZB. Well, some very interesting matchups coming up today in Club Rugby's Swindale Shield. Just checking out the draw, and there are some big games, so can't wait to join Adam Julian next to preview all the Week 7 action in the Swindale Shield.
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0: Yeah, Newstalk ZB on the All Sport Breakfast. Big weekend of the Swindale Shield and Club Rugby with some interesting matchups. We head straight to our correspondent now, Adam Julian. Morning to you, Adam. And I guess also, we're at the halfway point of the competition pretty much, aren't we?
8: We are, and this round promises to be one of the most intriguing of the season because there are a number of matchups between sides who are closely together on the table, including a replay of last year's Jubilee Cup semi-finals, Adam.
0: Yeah, indeed. And there were some, you know, interesting results last week. Obviously, Tawa getting that nail-biting win over Huddle Boys Maris. So they and Parramatta Plymouth in the top two teams, 5 from 6

0: of Sam Tornesi. He's a lock or loose forward, and he scored 5 tries in 6 games for Avalon this season. A real hearty performance from a young man in a tough losing environment. Obos University have dropped their last 2, and they've lost their 2 starting front rowers, including Gareth Ward-Allen, who was the hero of the Jubilee Cup final they last won in 2024. But they should be too strong for the Wolves, the Students, and they had good news this week when their fullback, Hunter Kennedy, they call him the Pew Pew Express, he was selected for the New Zealand University side. They tackled Japan in 2 matches in Hamilton later in the month.
1: Very good. Right, then at Porirua Park, 2 teams that, will be probably pretty frustrated with the way the season's gone so far. Adam, North's hosting Ponicky.
0: Ponicky on 10 points, Northern United on 9 points, only Avalon in last place on 1 beneath them. Ponicky, so disappointing this year, Adam. They won the Hardham Cup last year, 12 wins in 17 matches. Norse, they had that spectacular win against Johnsonville in round 2, but it's been backwards ever since. They do have Jackson Garden Bishop, the Wellington Centurion, back. They also have a very promising loose forward who's having a great season, Taniela Tuinalu, and I expect they might win against Ponicky at Jerry Collins Stadium.
1: All right, then just down the road at Ngāti Toa, Paramata Plymouth, as you said, backing up from that match during the week, and they've got Huddle Boys Marist who will be wanting to back up from some disappointment last weekend.
0: And this is going to be fantastic, this game, Adam. Parramatta Plymouth on top of the table on 25 points. Huddle Boys Marist 3 behind on 22. These two sides played in the semi-final of the Jubilee Cup last year, and Huddle Boys Marist rallied from 37-19 down to win 45-42. Freddie Sunea scored the winning try earlier in the season. Parramatta Plymouth had flogged the Catholics 42-17, and Essie Colomassai on his way to the single season Swindale Shield try-scoring record, more S's than that than Dr. Zeus. He scored 3 tries, and Parramatta Plymouth had a very handsome victory on Wednesday night. Tony Coburn was on fire for the Hammerheads. He scored 2 tries. And Huddle Boys Marist, they were bitterly disappointed to lose to Tawa last Saturday. Adam, they led that game all the way, but were pipped at the end. And furthermore, there were 5 yellow cards in the game. That's absolutely obscene. So Huddle Boys Marist determined to bounce back, but at Ngāti Toa Domain, that's a tough ask.
1: Sure is. Then at Petone Rec, Petone back home with Oriental Rongotai, their opponents.
0: This is another juicy number, Adam, and they play for a very special trophy, the Jim Brown Memorial Trophy. Jim Brown was a legendary Petone midfield back in the Ian Upston era, and Jim Brown was so close to being an All Black, he was fitted for a suit for the 1972 tour of the UK, and in the club game later that afternoon he broke his leg and was never close to selection again. But Tony had a rollicking win last Saturday with a Tom Carter hat-trick. Oriental Rongotai, they've won 3 in a row now, and they've got Domro Petty and potentially Sione Halalulo, their Wellington Lions loose forwards, back. They transform the Magpies. Even though Petone are at home, Ori's with momentum might sneak that one.
1: Okay, that'll be interesting. Then to Lyndhurst Park and Tawa. Well, they'll be on a high, I'm sure, after last weekend that come-from-behind wins with their neighbours Johnsonville.
0: And Hemif Rahman is playing like Hercules this year. He's approaching 40. He scored 3 tries in that game. And at the opposite end of the age scale, Luke Bidwaz, young lad in his second premier season out of Gisborne Boys High School, scored a try. He's been in the Wellington under-19s, and he's a fabulous young prospect. Johnsonville, only 2 wins this season. Earlier in the year, Adam, they blew 2 massive halftime leads to surrender possible wins, and they need one here to stay in the Jubilee Cup hunt. And they'll be absolutely determined to knock over Tawa, because Johnsonville lost an extra time semi-final to Tawa last year. The famous James Sotoialo drop goal eliminating the Hawks, who were on fire against Avalon last Saturday. Jacob Kennedy, 3 tries. Jacob Wormsley, 2 tries. And in this game, watch for Rajasamy. He scored one of the greatest tries ever seen in a Johnsonville jersey last year in that semi-final, and he'll be determined to replicate that feat.
1: Okay. The MSP have the trip up the road to meet the Upart Rams at Maidstone?
0: And this is

0: It's a special day for the Upper Hutt Rugby Club, Adam. There's two stalwarts in their team celebrating 100 games. Cade McCashin, the halfback, debuted as a 19-year-old, broke his neck in a swimming accident, but he's recovered strongly. Now 30 years old, married with kids, and he's playing his 100th game, the halfback. His father Tony was the coach, and his brother Reed played on the wing for a while, so that's a wonderful occasion for the McCashin family. Also, Scott Svensson plays his 100th game. He had three brothers who played for the Premier team. Upper Hutt had their best win of the season last Saturday. It was 20-all with 20 minutes to go against Old Boys University, and they came flying home with a wet sail. Sean Hunt, the winger, a hat-trick, and yet a Tyre Campbell playing like Lester Fianucu, according to my source out there. MSP, though, they had a good win too last Saturday, 39-8 over Wellington. I did predict they might struggle in that match. Narvin Campbell, the fullback, he's a good young player, making giant strides. And Ioane Akasutino, the giant out of St. Pat's Town last year, went close to the New Zealand secondary schools. He'll mark Sino Sinelli, the Upper Hutt New Zealand under-20s prop from last year. Expect a good tussle, but Upper Hutt at home celebrating those two milestones to prevail.
1: Oh, very good. And then finally, over the hill, the Axemen up against Wainui Amata. Adam, it's the Bill Jones Cup at William Jones Park.
0: That's right, and more Jones and the Welsh rugby team in that one, and also another tantalising prospect this game, because both these teams are square on the table on 15 points each in 8th and 9th, so with a win, either MSP or Wainui Amata can promote themselves close to the top 7. Remember, it's 7 that go through to the next round. Wainui Amata, they have lost their last 2 games, and they've had to summon Matt Jacobs out of his 14th retirement. You won't like me saying that. Dion Lafaeli is there too. He's a Centurion. And Emmanuel Solomona scored 2 tries last week. Wellington, well, they've brought back Valentine Meacham, the Samoan international. He had such a storied career at Maris St. Pat's. Willie Schultz is also back for Wellington. He's another Maris St. Pat's player. Expect a tight tussle at William Jones Park between two sides who had early season momentum but have just regressed in the last fortnight. Perhaps a narrow win to Wainui Amata.
1: All right, well, some entertaining games expected across the board, Adam. So, yeah, big weekend's rugby following for many, I'm sure. So you enjoy your weekend. Thanks as always, and we'll chat next Saturday.
0: Take care, Adam.
1: And in the Premier Women's Rebecca Liuana Cup today, Petone hosting Avalon at the Petone Rec at 11:30. North's hosting Oriental Rongotai at Porirua Park. Delaney Park sees Stokes Valley up against Old Boys University. Paramata Plimerton hosting Ponaki at Ngāti Toa. And William Jones Park will see Wainui Amata hosting the Wellington Axe Women. Full coverage of all club rugby right through the day here on News Talk ZB.

0: William Jones Park will see Wainui Mata hosting the Wellington Axe Women. 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
0: I can't help it. And nearly 8 here on the all-sport breakfast. Well, you've heard all the local sport previewed this hour, and it is our job right through the day and at the other end of the day to wrap it all up for you. So don't forget, all afternoon here on Newstalk ZB, you can catch our local sport coverage. Aaron Cardy's in the Burger King throne, as he likes to call it, with his hourly updates today. Premier Club Rugby, as you've heard, we reached the midpoint of the Swindale Shield in round 6 of the Women's Rebecca Liuana Cup. The Central League for the men and women continues in football. There'll be Premier Intercity Hockey for Aaron to update, and action out in Kilburnie with Premier Netball. Aaron will also let you know where the best place in Wellington is to watch the Women's A-League Grand Final later on today. I don't know what Aaron's pick there is. I reckon he might say the Petone Club is. Just a thought. But stay tuned today. Aaron will let you know where he thinks you should be watching the Phoenix game on TV tonight. So that's all your Saturday afternoon local sport coverage. And it's all in association with our great mates at Burger King and their new veggie burger, a garden of goodness with a crisp vegetable patty. News is next there on the All Sport Breakfast. And then we go big on this huge, historic Wellington Phoenix Women's Grand Final over in Melbourne. A whole bunch of players, coaches, former players, and fans to talk about previewing the game next hour here on the show.

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6: Good morning. It's 8 o'clock. I'm Diana Vesic. Christchurch residents can expect an increased emergency service presence in Maraho following a fire that claimed the lives of a mother and daughter. The 23-year-old mother and her 3-year-old daughter were killed after the Whitehall Street blaze. Emily Ansell reports.
7: The 3-year-old girl's 4 siblings, aged between 10 weeks and 5 years old, were hospitalised, with 3 of them now in the care of family and 1 still in hospital. Police say the blaze isn't suspicious, but inquiries are ongoing. Friends of the family have set up a Give a Little page seeking financial support for the children's grandmother, with funds going towards funerals and essential items for the children.
6: A person has been seriously injured after a car crash in central Wellington last night. Police responded to reports of a crash involving a car and a pedestrian on Caro Drive near Willis Street around 11:30 p.m. US President Donald Trump has left China after talks with Chinese President Xi Jinping. Trump told Fox News yesterday China had agreed to buy US oil and 200 Boeing jets and says trade and Iran were among other topics discussed. Xi said the two countries had reached a new bilateral relationship and Trump's claims Xi will visit the US in September. In a joint press conference, Trump says he's very impressed with China.
8: This has been an incredible visit. I think a lot of good has come of it. We've made some fantastic trade deals, great for both countries.
6: While Trump is touting the trade deals, no specific details have been released. There's reports Lebanon and Israel are extending their ceasefire by 45 days. The BBC reports the two sides have been holding talks in Washington, D.C. after accusing each other of breaking the truce since it began a month ago. BBC White House reporter Bernd de Boosman says Hezbollah, the Lebanese militia at the heart of the conflict, were not party to these talks.
9: They've been very opposed to the Lebanese government engaging directly with Israel, and Israel has kept on striking targets in southern Lebanon, including one that killed 7 people earlier.
6: Back home, and rural households are bearing the brunt of fuel price rises, according to new ANZ spending data. The figures show many rural districts are spending more than 20% of discretionary income on fuel. It compares to metro centres like Wellington, where just 5% is spent on fuel. Federated Farmers Arable Chair David Burkett, a Selwyn farmer, says rural communities are really feeling it.
10: There's no way around it for farming. You live rurally. To get anywhere, you need to get in a vehicle.
6: Our best stone skimmers have the chance to show off their talents at today's inaugural Aotearoa Stone Skimming Competition.

0: Yes, it is a thing. New Zealand's best skimmers will be lining up along the edges of Otago's Lake Hawea, raising money for Melanoma NZ. The winners of the inaugural event will advance to the world finals in the small Scottish island of Easdale later this year. Event organiser Richie Lamming says there's tough rules to qualify.
1: If it's skipped less than twice, that's invalid. That removes the idea of people throwing really far initially. They actually have to ensure their stone touches the water within a good distance to actually get that skim.
2: In Newstalk ZB Sport, Auckland FC's used its underdog tag as motivation to pound Adelaide United 3-0 and make the A-League Grand Final. The tie was deadlocked heading into the return leg across the Tasman, but Black Knights coach Steve Corriker says his team was fired up by critics saying they couldn't win.
3: Everyone wrote us off and, you know, we performed like that, you know, 3-0 away from home. Everyone performed at a very high level and, you know, we're through to the final.
2: Auckland FC won the two-leg tie 4-1 on aggregate and will now meet the Newcastle Jets or Sydney FC in the Grand Final, a first ever for a New Zealand men's club. Aston Villa leads Liverpool 1-0 at half-time in their English Premier League fixture at Villa Park, striving to leap over the Reds into fourth place on the table. Morgan Rodgers provided the lead with a stunning strike in the 41st minute. Two injuries have overshadowed the Chiefs' 42-12 Super Rugby win over the Highlanders in Hamilton. Chief playmaker Damien McKenzie left the field after a nasty head knock, while Highlanders' sizzling winger Caleb Tangitao appeared to tear his left Achilles. Super Rugby coverage with NZ Safety Blackwoods. Safety, boots and all. Australian-based Kiwi swimmer Lewis Clearbert has scorched to the men's 200-metre freestyle title at the National Championships on Auckland's North Shore. Clearbert won by a healthy margin of 2.5 seconds, building on his performance at last month's Australian Open, where he won in a personal best time.
4: I knew I needed to go fast in the first 100, and if I look back like a month ago, racing the Aussies, they're out fast, and I was sort of having to chase, whereas tonight, a little bit different, but to be honest, you know, second fastest time ever, can't complain.
2: Erica Fairweather has edged out fellow Olympians Eve Thomas and Caitlin Deans to win the women's 1500-metre freestyle final. And Jonas Vingegaard has moved into second place in cycling Giro d'Italia after winning Stage 7. The Dane is 3 minutes and 17 seconds behind Portugal's Afonso Eolelio. I'm Dean McLaughlin. That's Newstalk ZB News and Sport with Sanderson Vitamins from Woolworths Pharmacies around New Zealand. It's 8:05.
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6: For Wellington today, the chance of a light shower with cloudy conditions, southerly winds and headed for 12 degrees. Carpentie will be fine at first. There will be some frosts in sheltered places, then a cloudy afternoon headed for 14 degrees. Tomorrow everywhere, fine. The maximum for Wellington, 13, 15 for Carpentie. Fine again on Monday with southeasterlies. And the outlook for Tuesday, partly cloudy with northerlies in the evening, 14 the high. And at this stage in the long range forecast, Wednesday and Thursday, fine. Adam is rearing to go for the second hour of the All Sport Breakfast Wellington. Current temperatures, Carpentie and Wellington still on 9 degrees.
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7: Brisbane defending right to the very end. Caitlin Williams calls it. History made for Wellington Phoenix. They advance to an A-League's Grand Final for the very first time. The Yellow Fever celebrate. Porirua Park explodes.
8: Seven past eight, welcome back into the All Sport Breakfast here on Wellington's News Talk ZB. And yes, 6 days on from that thrilling come-from-behind semi-final win in front of home fans at Porirua Park, as you just heard there. The Wellington Phoenix look to create even more history in the A-League and deliver the club its first piece of silverware. Now, if you add the men's and women's seasons up over the years at the Phoenix, there have been 19 for the men, 5 for the women. That's 24 seasons of football. And finally, the chance to play in a grand final for an A-League title. Yep, the very first grand final appearance in the A-League by any New Zealand

0: team. The Wellington Phoenix versus Melbourne City tonight, 6:15 our time from Melbourne's Amy Park. What a night ahead. Given the big occasion for sport in Wellington, this is the match is our focus for the next half hour of the show. We will speak to the Hurricanes before nine as well to preview their Super Rugby match this evening. But in terms of this Phoenix Grand Final, we'll take you back to where it all began with the very first Phoenix women's signing and their team captain for their first season, Lily Ulfeldt. She'll chat the ups and downs through the journey this women's team has taken. And the Yellow Fever fan group, many would say long-suffering, but dozens of them have made the trip over to the game tonight. We'll take you to Ethan Franzen, who will be helping lead the chanting for the Fever at Amy Park as well. But first, some pre-match comments from the Phoenix coach, Bev Priestman. As you know, someone with a huge and experienced footballing CV, here were her thoughts on what this occasion means to the Phoenix as a club.
1: This club deserves this moment. You know, I think 5 years in the making. I'm really excited to see the club and the players, you know, someone particularly like a Mac who's been, you know, pushing for 5 years to get to this point. I think for us, we have to go in and enjoy the moment, but not enjoy it too much. I think we have to stick to the process, stick to the things that have got us here. But at the same time, I think, you know, when we enjoy ourselves, we play our best football. So I think it'll be a case of managing moments, which is what I think finals are about. It's the team that can manage the moments the best. But I also think, yeah, let the team take in the moment, enjoy the moment, and hopefully we can deliver on our 100th game something really, really special for this club.
0: Yeah, it's their 100th game as well as a footballing team, the Phoenix Women. So, yeah, wouldn't it be extra special tonight to mark that with a win over in Melbourne? Well, I popped along to the airport as the Phoenix were flying out during the week. There was a lot of excitement. And one of the many players that has contributed so well to this team this year is the American import centre-back Ellie Walker. I got Ellie's thoughts on what lies ahead.
2: Tell us how the last few days have been, I guess, absorbing the amazing scenes from Porirua Park last Sunday and, I guess, having to park that up to put full focus into a huge game this weekend.
3: I think probably the biggest emotion, one, obviously, this club's never been to the grand final, but also I think just kind of realising that we came from a deficit, doing that at home, amazing, but it's like, oh, wait, we still got more to do, you know? So I think it was going through those emotions, feeling that high, but then getting right back to work.
2: And you've had, you know, a lot of footballing success in some big competitions around the world, but when you see teenage teammates here in New Zealand that are doing stuff like this for the very first time, how's that been kind of being all part of it together?
3: I think the A-League also has a unique setup where you do get this playoff kind of grand final thing at the end, which not many leagues do that, so I think that's a cool thing in itself that I've never got to experience. But I think it's cool, we're all kind of feeling it at the same time. I think obviously Brooke Nunn has done this at her former club, but we're all kind of feeling it together. But I think it's really cool to have our young girls and even the ones that have been doing this for such a long time feel this experience.
2: How early on in your time at the Phoenix did you think, right, this is a team that could genuinely play for the title this year?
3: I think just seeing the signings, seeing what Bev was building here. I mean, obviously, we had a lot of injuries throughout the season, and I think maybe for a second that would be, oh, no, but I think we have a team that's on the same page, and I think that's super important, and what Bev is building here is kind of undeniable, and I think it's not really based on the result, it's what's within this club, within this group, that kind of, that's the thing, you know?
2: And a lot of people would say at the start of the season, right, well, the Phoenix have got Bev coaching, they should win the title, but how's she been behind closed doors, parts of, you know, how she coaches that we might not see from the outside? What's she offered to this group and maybe you individually too?
3: I think she picks up each player where they are. So we obviously have a 17-year-old, we have people in their 30s, people that are later in their career, but I think it takes a talent to have so many different people but make one picture, and I think that's what Bev is great at doing and what she's done throughout the season, and that's people coming in and out of that picture and squads changing every now and then. But I think when you can build something that withstands no matter who you have, that's something special.
2: And I imagine there's been times through the season where some of your top players, you know, Samba at the start, CJ becoming unavailable and things, where it would be easy to doubt your team's ambitions for later on this season, right? Were they sort of hurdles you had to overcome to really rally together and keep that hope alive for the rest of the season?
3: I think initially those people dropping out, you can feel that difference. You can feel the energy or the experience with CJ and Samba, but I think people really stepped up, and I think we have a really consistent group that in that framework that Bev has built, that if someone is coming off the bench or getting into that lineup, it doesn't matter because we're supporting the system we're playing and the people in

0: understand it. And I think that just creates long-term success. And I think that's probably the biggest thing that we've tried to figure out is just an overall system as a group.
1: How does the mindset change now? You had the two legs playoffs where you kind of knew where you were at the halfway point, but now you just got one game of hopefully only 90 minutes for everyone's nerves, but maybe a bit longer. How do you move your adjustment back to just focusing on one game of football for a title?
0: I think even the second leg of the semi-final, kind of we had that in a way. Obviously we came from one goal deficit, so maybe that helped. And I know obviously we have not beaten Melbourne City so far in the season, so maybe we kind of have that same mindset, but I think it's all or nothing, and I think just enjoy it. We've never been here as a club, and who knows what can happen.
1: Yeah, is it hard to look at that record against Melbourne City and say they're a tough team, or do you sort of just say, hey, it's a new game, it's a new occasion for everyone, you got to ignore the records against a certain team and just play?
0: Definitely both. They're obviously a great club, and we respect them for that, but we're also a great club, and I think we just kind of look within, see what we can do, and figure out how we can be a better team than, especially on the day.
1: And just for yourself individually, how you're reflecting on your time out here? It's a long way to come and play football, all the way to New Zealand, sort of can't get much further away from most other parts of the globe. How's this season been for you?
0: It's been awesome. It's interesting. Normally the seasons feel really long. This one for some reason doesn't feel as long, and I think that's a testament to this club and the people here, and feels like home, so you don't really want to run away from that.
1: And I guess you'll be feeling the support, even though most fans are probably stuck here, but you'll be knowing that that's behind you when you get over there.
0: We have the best fans in the league, so, and even when we're on the road, if it's this tiny, what, they're the little corner of yellow, you can hear them, you can feel them, and I think that helps us a lot.
1: Safe travels and absolutely all the very best.
0: Thank you.
1: Phoenix defender Ali Walker, who I caught up with at Wellington Airport as they flew out during the week for the grand final. So that's the player's perspective. And 5 years on from when this team was pulled together, it was tough. Obviously, COVID restrictions were still there. The Phoenix women's team in their first season were based in Wollongong. Had to play all their home games over there, given COVID restrictions and everything. Lily Ulfeld was the very first signing. She was the very first Phoenix women's captain as well. She's over in Melbourne for the game tonight. We'll catch up with her next.
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10: Right around on the Wellington

0: Yeah, grand final fever for our Wellington Phoenix women. Melbourne is the scene for the first ever grand final featuring a Wellington Phoenix team in the A-League. 6:15 tonight, they take on Melbourne City over there. Let's continue our build-up to the big game. And, well, the women's team is reaching its first grand final in its fifth season. But let's chat with someone who's been on the journey with the team for its full 5 years. And it was a challenging start with a race against the clock and against COVID travel restrictions for the Phoenix getting their new women's team set up back in 2021. They were based in a COVID bubble in Wollongong, unable to play in front of home fans that first season and having some tough results on the field. Well, the very first Phoenix women's signing was Lily Ulfeldt, who was also the club's foundation captain until injury forced her retirement in 2023. Lily's still part of the Phoenix setup as the club's community and culture officer. She's with me now to look at the Phoenix's journey to a maiden grand final over there in Melbourne tonight is Lily too. Morning to you, Lily. Thanks for your time. Firstly, we can't start without looking back on the scenes at Porirua Park last Sunday. You were there involved in the match day. How special was seeing everything unfold for such a memorable win?
1: Oh, mate, it was pretty incredible. I think it was such a perfect moment that I think had obviously been building towards for 5 years, that everything kind of just seemed to fall into place and everyone kind of got the reward that they deserved. So it was pretty special when that final whistle blew. I was a little bit teary. I think it was, really, really special for not just the current players, but the players that have been a part of this journey from the beginning, all the staff, or the head office. You know, a lot of effort and hours and investments gone into it. So just stoked for everyone.
0: And we have seen a lot of players come and go through the five seasons, Lily. And as you said, a lot of coaches and staff also going through the club in that time as well. Is there a wider group of people sort of at the moment messaging current and former players or staff that are saying a lot about this team at the moment, having been part of their history?
1: Yeah, absolutely. So I still get messages from staff and supporters from our very first season in Wollongong. Just so excited for the team, still following along. I know the girls were, the Yellow Fever made an incredible video for the girls with a whole lot of past players and past coaches wishing them well heading into the semi. So, you know, I think once you're a part of that Phoenix family, you know, it extends on, and I think everyone's just so pleased to see them finally kind of reach the goal of the grand final. I think it's something that everyone has been working towards for years. So, yeah, we're really lucky to have such a special family that is still connected and a part of the club.
0: And as foundation captain, a lot of people would look at and say, well, 5 years into a club's existence, making a grand final is an impressive feat for a New Zealand team. Is that five-year time frame, do you think, ahead of when many might have thought the Phoenix would first get to this point?
1: Yeah, I guess when you look at where we began in that very first season, it was kind of more of a, oh, we're just stoked to be here and participate and finally be a part of the league and have professional football in New Zealand. But me personally, I'm not surprised at all. I think in terms of the investment that this club has put into the female program, and I guess every year they've just lifted their standards and their expectations. And yeah, it's a huge kudos to the ownership and to the club itself. You know, having been a player now in the back staff, you know, I'm seeing daily the work that goes on into making this program what it is. So no, I'm not surprised. I think they set a goal a couple of years ago that this was going to be kind of a non-negotiable, making the finals. And yeah, not surprised at all. I think they really are kind of starting to get a reward for everything they're putting into the women's program.
0: What was the biggest challenge back then in season one in Wollongong, Lily, with you as the leader, getting the team together? It was all brand new. I remember it was quite last minute, wrangling all the signings and travel arrangements, given the COVID restrictions at the time as well. For you within that environment, what were the toughest challenges at that point, just simply getting a team out onto the field?
1: Yeah, it was really just such a whirlwind experience. It was a couple of weeks from being named to ending up across in Australia and Wollongong in the dorms there. So I think it was just kind of trying to find your head. For a lot of us, we were just so young. It was such a young team. Majority were probably under 20. You know, that was the first time in the professional

0: football environment where that was kind of your primary focus every day. For me, it was my first time in that leadership role too. So I think it was just a bit of an experience and naivety probably. But, you know, we still knew that it was such a special moment for football in New Zealand, and that, you know, when we were all growing up, we loved the Phoenix, but we were, you know, my favourite player was a Glenn Moss or a Mike Paston or Chris Greenacre. So now getting the, you know, getting the opportunity to be the kind of face for the female game, I think we all just kind of really took that on board and knew the privilege that it was to kind of be a part of that history. And, you know, that was enough to kind of get us going, get us started. And then just, I think, from every year out, the standards have lifted and the expectations, and just knowing that now we're not just here to participate, we're here to actually win.
1: Yeah, what a journey. Lily Oldfield with us here on the All Sport Breakfast, looking at tonight's Phoenix women's final against Melbourne City. Lily was the first signing of this women's team 5 years ago, the first captain as well. More from her in a moment.
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1: Oh, so good to have you company this morning. It's exciting, isn't it? Goodness me. Finals day for the Wellington Phoenix women, looking to create club history and lift the first ever piece of silverware in the A-League for the Wellington Phoenix. But on the line is their foundation, Wellington Phoenix women's skipper, Lily Oldfield, who was also the very first signing of the women's team 5 seasons ago when they got off the ground. Lily, a couple of people in particular I want to talk about in terms of this game tonight. Bev Priestman, the coach, so much is said about her, but can you just offer some observations as to, behind closed doors, what has she brought to the Phoenix organisation and the playing group?
0: Yeah, Bev is just incredible. I was fortunate enough to work with her in the New Zealand football space about 10, 15 years ago now, and back then, just an incredible human, such a class act, and she is a true competitor. I think that is kind of one of the biggest things that she's brought to this program, is she's just showed the girls how to win, and she has, like, she's created a brilliant culture. You know, every player is important in this team. She shows strong leadership and just has a true belief in the team, and I think, you know, that's the kind of person you're happy, like, you want to go into battle for. And I think the club has done incredibly well to secure Bev, and

0: also at the same time, Viv has led this group through what is probably a lot more pressure than they used to. Now, there was a lot of expectation, like you said. So, you know, she's kept their heads the whole time and just focused one game at a time, where some people may have been looking at the grand final earlier on. So, yeah, I have such respect for Bev. She's just a brilliant person, a brilliant leader, and the club is so lucky to have her.
1: Yeah, and another person I wanted to ask about, current captain Mackenzie Barry. She was with you there in match one and still in this team, leading them 5 years on. How much of a testament to her that she has stayed around through the ups and downs, and I'm sure many other offers to go elsewhere, and to now be leading this team through its best season ever.
0: Yeah, Mac is an absolute beast. She's just such a hard worker and the perfect person to lead this team. She is, you know, she just rolls her sleeves up, gets to it. And like you said, she has been there from the start. She has ridden those waves. You know, there's been some really cool highs, but some incredible lows. And she is just that person that keeps her head down and powers through. And yeah, and even like as a leader, just so proud of how much she's developed as well, and really kind of taken that team on her shoulders and carried them through. So just so stoked to see her, and yeah, really excited for the ones that were there from the beginning that have kind of seen the evolution of this team to finally get the reward they deserve.
1: Yeah, all right, well, let's look at the game itself. In terms of the challenge Melbourne City bring tonight, they've obviously been a benchmark team this year, won the Phoenix, and most other teams have struggled against. What challenge lies ahead for the Phoenix in this game? But at the same time, how realistic are the Phoenix's chances in this?
0: Yeah, it will be a really tough game for the girls. Obviously, this is a position that City have been in multiple times before. You know, they're obviously also at home, so I guess they have that advantage. But I think our team have done incredible on the road this season. That's probably one of the biggest changes we've seen to previous seasons. And I, yeah, truly believe if our girls turn up, they can beat anyone on any day. You know, we saw in the game against Sydney when they put 7 away. If, you know, once they get on a roll, you know, they're unbeatable. So, yeah, just everyone just has to turn up on the day. It just has to go their way. But, yeah, I have full faith that they can do it. I imagine Melbourne City will be a little bit nervous going into this game. You know, they've seen how dangerous the team has been this year. So, yeah, very, very excited. I think it will be a cracker showcase for the game across the A-Leagues as well.
1: Yeah, so exciting. And your career on the field sadly got cut short due to injuries, Lily, but the fact you're able to still be involved as a staff member at the club, witnessing what's happened right through the season and of course being over there in Melbourne for tonight, I bet it's nice for you, as I can imagine you'd have a fair bit of FOMO being the team's foundation captain and not having a front row seat to all this year.
0: Yeah, absolutely. Yeah, it has. I feel very privileged that the club gave me the opportunity to stay around and witness it. Yeah, I imagine there's quite a lot of players that have been involved in the program that like you said, have that FOMO. But yeah, it's just a privilege to watch such incredible females and staff get the rewards they finally deserve. Yeah.
1: And before you go, have you got a positive feeling about tonight?
0: Yes. Yep. Super confident. Yep. I'm gonna. It's a Phoenix win, no doubt.
1: Love to hear it. Lily, thanks so much for your time this morning. Great insights. Congratulations for your role in this team on and off the field in its 5-year journey. And, yeah, good luck over there to all the support crew there tonight. Go well. Thanks for your time.
0: Amazing. Thanks so much, Coach. Appreciate it.
1: Cheer nice and loud, won't you? Lily Elfeld there, the Foundation Phoenix Women's Skipper, the Phoenix's Community and Culture Officer at the moment, so still involved with the club, and what a special moment for her, having overseen a lot of the ups and downs of the Phoenix women over the years, but being able to be there in Melbourne tonight for the grand final. And speaking of cheering loudly, well, there is a fair contingent of the Yellow Fever fan group heading over for this game as well. A lot of them have already touched down. Ethan Franz and out of the Yellow Fever going to join us next.
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1: It's the All Sport Breakfast here on Wellington's News Talk ZB, counting down to tonight's A-League Women's Grand Final, Phoenix taking on Melbourne City. And many would say over 20 seasons, the Yellow Fever fan group have been pretty long-suffering. But finally tonight, after nearly two decades, they have the chance to witness history with the Wellington Phoenix in a Grand Final. They were a key part of the win last week. Ethan Franzen is a major part of the Yellow Fever's current incarnation. He's with me now. Ethan, I know you're over there for the game tonight. Firstly, where did last week at Porirua Park rank for you in terms of the occasion and the scenes you witnessed as the Phoenix pulled off that victory?
8: Look, I think it has to be number one all time, honestly. The one before it was the men's semi-final against Melbourne Victory. You know, hearing the cake tin packed and that atmosphere was electric, but the full-time scenes at Porirua on Sunday were just incredible. You know, first final over 24 seasons as a club, you know, 19 men's and now five as the women is something pretty special. So to be there with an absolutely sold-out ground, I think it's got to go as the top moment in club history, barring what's going to happen this weekend. So,
1: now, the Phoenix's away leg in the semi-final 2 weeks ago, there was a small group. They were loud, but they were small in that semi-final against Brisbane in leg one. How are the numbers looking for Amy Park tonight in terms of the Yellow Fever members, the chanting, the energy, showing the Phoenix they've got your support?
8: Oh, the supporters are looking, it's going to be quite a full bay there. So we're pretty happy with that. There's a good number coming from Wellington, hearing in around the 50 range from Wellington, New Zealand direct. But honestly, there could well be more. But there's so many of our Melbourne, Sydney, even Brisbane-based fans who are all making the trip. So we're looking at, we could have a couple of hundred in the bay there from what it's sounding like, which is going to be electric. And hearing that we might even outsell the home active, which would be a great sight as well.
1: And I'm chatting to a couple of people this week that were looking at flight tickets, and they just said, you know, just horrifically expensive. I understand a bit of quick thinking from you and a few of the Yellow Fever crew got onto that quite quickly and maybe had less of a financial burden than it might have been if you left it to the last minute.
8: Yeah. Once we were locked into second in the league, which was about 5 weeks ago with the international break in the three rounds of finals, we knew that second means we were either hosting the final, playing it away in Melbourne, or we weren't in it. So, you know, the old fully refundable flights for under $1,000. And look, it's not exactly what I call cheap, but definitely cheaper than what it looks like if you tried to book it on Monday or Tuesday. But yeah, so that always helps. And then, you know, you learn your lesson after other seasons where you panic if the booking too late. But nice that I don't have to refund my flight, so that's always a plus.
1: And just give us a sense of your excitement for this. Have you slept during the week? You know, how are you managing to actually be patient and wait till Saturday night for kickoff?
8: Oh, look, I was having poor sleeps before the semi-final, and now that's not exactly got any better this week. Not been sleeping well, but in a good way. So it's nice to be in this position, you know, savor the moment. We don't have these often as a club, so you just got to enjoy the stress of it, I guess.
1: Brilliant, Ethan. Well, good on you for all your energy and enthusiasm you've put into sort of running the Fever of late. All the best with the trip this weekend. Make as much noise as possible on behalf of all of us that can't make

0: kick it over, and here's hoping for a good result, eh?
1: Absolutely will do. Thank you very much.
0: Yeah, the Phoenix really do have some of the most loyal fans in sport, don't they? Ethan Franz in there, out of the yellow fever. He'll be part of the fever in the stands there at Amy Park tonight, chanting, cheering, and doing everything they possibly can to help the Phoenix create history and lift that trophy tonight. 6:15 our time, it gets underway. The Wellington Phoenix women looking for the very first trophy for the club as they take on Melbourne City tonight at Amy Park. And just a reminder, it is live on Sky, but it is also live and free to air on Sky Open. That's the channel that used to be known as Prime, but it is free to air the final tonight at 6 p.m. our time. So make sure if you're near a TV, you get in front of it and watch and support this Wellington team that's looking to do its thing. Go get them, and all the very best to everyone involved in the campaign. A lot of people will be back here that have friends and family as part of the squads or the support crew over there. Enjoy the occasion, and here's hoping for a great result. Yeah, with the All Sport Breakfast here on Newstalk ZB, some other sport to talk about between now and 9, the PGA Championship Golf Major is going. Steve Weir with his thoughts on that next, and Corey Jane, Hurricanes assistant coach, ahead of tonight's match against the Blues in Auckland.
2: 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And it worked. 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
0: Newstalk ZB on the All Sport Breakfast. As we do around this time every Saturday morning, we chat all things in the world of golf and a busy golfing weekend. Second major of the year underway too. Steve Weir, General Manager, Golf Wellington. With us. Morning to you, Steve.
8: Morning, Adam.
0: Rightio. Well, fascinating stuff to start the PGA Championship, wasn't it? A chaotic first round. Overall, Steve, when you're seeing Rory McIlroy tied in the hundreds, we're seeing some golfers get told off for being 30 seconds late to the tee. It sort of had it all, didn't it?
8: Yeah, a little bit of everything, you know, and what a great venue, Ron Minnick Golf Club in Pennsylvania, one of the renowned tough courses on the US Tour. They had several majors there before across all categories. At par 70, relatively similar length to some of the other major courses, but plays much tougher. There's only two par fives out there. One of them is well north of 600 yards, and typical USGA setup, certainly the US Open and the USPGA now look very similar in that sense. Just a tough, tough golf course, so you're going to get all these stories and bylines, you know.
0: Yeah, great. All right, well, let's go to the two Kiwis, of course, our Wellingtonian, Daniel Hillier there as well. Him and Ryan Fox, they teed off at similar times, but of course on different halves of the course. Dan was on the back nine. I'd say both he and Ryan Fox would be pretty stoked with their first round efforts, Steve.
8: Yeah, pretty good. Foxy's rounds, three birdies, three bogeys. That counts as really steady golf on that sort of golf course, finishing even par, tied 34th. And

0: Dan was a little bit scratchy. As I say, started on the back nine first, was bunkered and took a bunker shot and three putts to get down on the fifth. Followed it with a bogey on the sixth, but played the rest of the round, the next 12 holes, two under. Some seriously good golf. Was watching the shot tracker online. At one point on the par five, he's driven it well past 300. He had to wedge out 100, still had 200 into the green. That's on his last hole. Two putted from 70 feet. Just such a tough golf course. He played so well on the back half and the middle of that round.
1: Is the PGA Championship generally on a course as tough as this?
0: Yeah, pretty much. Certainly, the US Open's been renowned as just the almost silly tough, but the PGA is getting there in terms of toughness, and they have so many fantastic history golf courses in the States that they're starting to look more and more similar. Yeah, super tough pin positions and similar feel. Yep.
1: Yeah, great, and a very congested leaderboard too. So, yeah, we wish those two Kiwi boys the best over the coming days for the rest of the weekend. What about locally, Steve? Where are we at with Interclub?
0: Yeah, certainly. Interclub's coming to the completion of the season today at Ōtaki Golf Club, where the final of the Women's Premier Grade, the Lansdowne Trophy, Royal Wellington and Shandon squaring off. Real view into the full Women's WEC team with Elise Barber and Taysa Maniavaka, the Wellington skipper, and the Shandon side, and Royal Wellington, even stronger looking team with Amy Yu, Erica Chewy, Minnie St. Helens and Olivia Liu. So on paper, Royal certainly is the defending champions, will start out favourites there. Both had convincing wins last week in the semi-final, 6.5, 5.5. The junior final last Sunday was actually two of those people we just mentioned, Elise and Taysa, playing at Bullcott's Farm, were far too strong for Judgeford. Shannon getting up 5-1 there and winning the junior premiership final. And then a beautiful little insight into junior golf in the district in the Division 2. Royal Wellington playing Waikanae, ended up 2-2 in normal time. One of the young boys from Waikanae there, 10-year-old, won the playoff hole by sinking a 15-foot putt. Great cheer.

0: well, a former player, now a coach.
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0: The weekend's finally here. 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
1: Newstalk ZB. Let's chat Super Rugby. And we are underway in the third to last round of the regular season already. It's a tough final three games for the Hurricanes. And it starts tonight against the Blues at Eden Park. Hurricanes top of the table, of course, and the Blues in third place. But a milestone being celebrated by the Canes alongside the derby tonight. Corey Jane, club legend, of course, becoming the first person to both play 100 games and coach 100 games for the Hurricanes. So to mark the milestone, thought it was great to catch up with Hurricanes assistant coach Corey Jane. Congratulations on the milestone, Corey. We'll chat more about that in just a moment. Let's look at the Hurricanes' performances so far this season, though. Top of the table, as I mentioned, and the threats you've been able to produce out wide has obviously been a key part of that top place you find yourselves in on the table when you look at the try tallies to the outside backs this season. Is that still going to be the way you think you can win these important games and then the playoffs, or does that kicking game, like what we saw against the Crusaders, come into it a bit more?
2: Yeah, a dollar each way, really. I think the big boys up front, you know, even the middies and the way that their running lines and they're carrying and their skill sets, and they're putting, you know, other teams' defence under pressure, getting one-on-one carries, doing all that hard stuff allows the backs to, you know, the Morbys to score tries and the Fehis to score tries and get one-on-ones out wide, and that's what you're after. And so as long as the big boys up front understand their worth, and you know, it's always the old cliche, you know, that they set it up and the backs go and finish it. But you know, when you start getting into the playoffs and deep in the season, the field shrinks. You know, every turnover, every mistake doubles. So you still want to play attacking rugby and back yourself. I don't think anyone wants to do what we did against the Crusaders, and there's 400 kicks in the first half, but I think that was a good one for us in the sense that, you know, Crusaders looked like they wanted to turn us into the Hurricanes of old and see if we'd break and we'd hurt ourselves and we'd run from everywhere. And we kind of decided that, no, we weren't going to do that, and we'd pick and choose when we do it. So that was good maturity of the men. But it's good to see the boys, you know, scoring tries. And I don't think I ever scored that many tries in a season or in my career, and scoring some good ones out wide.
1: Oh, you did score some pretty good ones, and plenty of them, Corey. Don't be too hard on yourself. Kanina Holo coming back as well to create an extra option at wing. He burst onto the scene returning against Moana last week. Two tries in that half hour he got on the field. How much of a

0: selection debate has this created for you and the coaches? Fihi Finianganofo, Josh Morby having standout seasons, leading the competition's try-scoring tallies, and now Kenny Naholo comes back in.
1: Yep, and first of all, just proud and so excited for Kenny because, you know, he went through, you know, tough time with his knee. It was the second time, a different knee, but, you know, when you have a long injury like that, there's some dark times and trying to get back, and he was available, you know, a month and a bit ago, and then he hurt himself a little bit more. So I'm just excited for him to get out there and, you know, a couple of tries. That first one with defend was, mate, had me so excited. But anyways, you know, it's just cool, and I think the conversations, you want that challenge, you want everyone playing well, and then it becomes a headache to, you know, who do you put in the team, which one's going to be best for that game. And, you know, Josh is playing awesome. He's playing awesome at fullback too when he gets opportunity and when Harkes wasn't there. And so that's a headache. And then, you know, Fihi's been unbelievable and everyone's talking about him. But, you know, Kenny coming back in the mix adds something different. You know, there was a stage there with a few injuries and I thought I was coming out of retirement at 43 years old. But, it's just awesome to have that dilemma of, you know, who's going to suit the game and help us win.
0: Well, we have seen some netballers come out of retirement in their late 40s these last couple of weeks.
1: Nah, well, I couldn't do that because then I'd have to sprint, I'd have to tackle, I'd have to be in a ruck, and I can't jump because my knees are no good, so I'd be an absolute liability.
0: Oh, I'd back you, Corey, I'd back you. Just on your milestone this weekend, though, 100 matches as a coach, now going with your centurion status as a player. You're the first person to do that at the Canes. Is that a special feat for you?
1: It's cool. It's, you know, like I... There's been other guys that have coached 100, you know, Jason Holland would have coached 100 games for the Canes, and I just happened to play them as well. I play 100 for them, but, you know, it's an awesome milestone. You know, I can look back when, you know, being fired or go somewhere else or don't coach anymore, or retire, and you know, I'll get to coach and I get to play for that long at a team that I absolutely love, and I still love turning up to work and, you know, bringing energy and love coaching these men and trying to get them better and having banter with them. And, mate, it's just been fun. And so, you know, it's cool that it's cool to the milestone. It's also, you know, I'm excited for Caleb Delaney because he gets to play his 50th this week for us as well. So it's, it's a cool weekend. It's a cool little milestone, but it just means that I've probably sat in the coach's box for a long time watching rugby.
0: And done very well, you have to say. The transition, though, from player to coach, is it something you were confident doing when that all sort of came about, or was it sort of giving it a crack and seeing how it went? Your work defensively with the Hurricanes has obviously been widely recognised, but how was making that change to coaching at the start?
1: I like to think that I knew rugby. I had good IQ, and I watched it, and I learnt what every guy was supposed to do around the field, and offence was my natural when I first started. And it wasn't until 2016, the year that the Canes won, and I was in a D group with TJ Peninara, Brad Shields, Matty Proctor, and John Plumtree was the coach, and we got a hiding against the Brumbies. And I said to him, I said, we need to change the way we D. We need to get more aggressive and get off the line instead of the hold and push, which every team in the world did. And I kind of started bringing different ideas to how we could do it, and that kind of got me really, really intrigued around the defense, how to manipulate, dictate to the attack. And through that whole year, we started developing a system, the two fullback system, where the 10 and the 15 were in the backfield, which every team in the world does now, and just started developing different stuff, and it got me so excited. So when I retired, I had a system defensively that I knew that if I coached or got an opportunity, I could go in there and start. And Chris Gibbs was actually the Lions coach who called me in as a resource coach, and then I ended up getting the gig that year and did a couple of years with the Lions, and Jason Holland brought me in as the Hurricane. So I was confident to put my system in. I was confident to try to challenge players to what I thought was going to get them better and help us win and help grow me. And I've just grown over the years on different ways and different tools I can use and present and help the players, and it's it's a evolution, and it will continue to grow, and I'll continue to grow. But that's how I got the opportunity, and I absolutely love it.
0: Yeah, great. And the Blues up there tonight, a good win over them at home not too long ago. But the Hurricanes haven't won at Eden Park since 2019. Is there any reason for that?

0: Yeah, I'm not too sure. Oh, what am I expecting? I'm expecting a big physical game. They've named a team that's going to get downhill. I don't assume that they'll want to throw the ball around too much, like they have been trying to a little bit this year. I think they'll go back to what they've done over the last couple of years, where, you know, one passes off the ruck and get real physical and try to bring it to our big boys and try to dominate there. So it's a great challenge for us to stand up to that and walk towards it. You know, they'll be hurting after last week's, you know, the Crusader game. And it's a great challenge for us to go up there and, try and get a win, which, like you said, it's been an interesting place for us.
1: All right, well, Corey, all the best with that. Congrats on your milestone, 100 games as a player and now 100 as a coach with the Canes. All the best. Celebrate hard and hope they can get the win for you tonight. Corey Jane, absolute legend, and what a humble, humble legend of the game here in our region, bringing up a special milestone with the Hurricanes tonight. 7.05 kickoff, all Super Rugby commentary live on Newstalk ZB Sports, which you can find on our 10.35am frequency. Go the Canes, and of course, go the Phoenix women tonight at 6.15 as well over in Melbourne. Here's hoping for a great, successful Wellington sporting weekend. Have a great weekend yourself. Thanks for listening. We'll see you back next Saturday.

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11: 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Mike Hosking, Heather Duplessis-Allen, Matt Heath, Tyler Adams, all the names you can trust. 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
12: It's 9 o'clock. I'm Diana Vesage. The outbreak of a strain of Ebola, which doesn't have a vaccine, has killed 65 people in the Democratic Republic of Congo. The BBC reports there are 246 confirmed cases, mainly centred around gold mining towns in the eastern Ituri province. BBC correspondent Emiri Makomeno says it's spreading through dense urban areas where lots of people are on the move.
13: Security issues in the region and gaps in infectious control are also complicating efforts to trace contacts.
12: Organisers of more than 40 fuel rallies across the country today say they'll be

0: Peaceful and Lawful as they protest for relief on fuel taxes. Rising costs have prompted calls for taxes to be reduced and future increases scrapped. Fuel tax protest Taranaki branch coordinator Ben Abel says they've been working with police to ensure events run smoothly.
1: The things that we're not going to condone is blockades, aggression, intimidation, or abusive behaviour, violence of any kind, vandalism, damage of property or illegal activity.
0: Another mistrial in the latest rape case against disgraced Hollywood movie mogul Harvey Weinstein, with the New York jury unable to reach a verdict. The BBC's Lewis Vaughan Jones says this is the third time this case against the 74-year-old, who was in jail for other charges, has been considered by a jury.
2: The month-long trial was centred around whether Weinstein raped aspiring actress Jessica Mann in a hotel room more than a decade ago.
0: Belief schools deserve more clarity about the school lunch program's future. The government's investing $212 million in this year's budget to extend the scheme until the end of next year. Associate Education Minister David Seymour says officials are also considering what changes could be made beyond that. Health Coalition Aotearoa co-chair Boyd Swinburne says there needs to be ongoing funding for the program first.
3: The second is to optimise the program, get the best delivery mechanism, the best bang for buck. And the third is to expand it into other schools.
0: A renewed call for more action against junk food. Auckland University research has found companies making ultra-processed foods are designing and marketing them to encourage people to eat more. Lead author Joshua Clark says the foods can make up half of a person's diet and are causing severe health conditions. He believes action is needed.
4: Things like taxes on sugary drinks and unhealthy ultra-processed foods, Latin America have been real leaders in this.
0: Surf's up in Raglan and hopes spending will be too as the town hosts the World Surf League Championship Tour. Thousands are expected to gather at Manu Bay for the men and women's events for the next week and a half. It's supported by the government's events attraction package to cater for high-value international events. Hospitality New Zealand Chief Executive Christy Phillips is praising the government for bringing star athletes to New Zealand and says these type of events are a key driver for hospitality.
5: It's increasing the traditional spend and also encouraging people to come back.
6: Newstalk ZB Sport. Auckland FC coach Steve Corica's praising his side's depth after reaching the grand final in just their second A-League season. The Black Knights picked a great time to record their first ever win in Adelaide, Downing United 3-0 to win the tie 4-1 overall. Corica says his team was motivated by being written off, and he always knew he could count on his bench to power them home.
7: We know we've had our fair share of injuries, and we still have. But, you know, we showed the depth in the squad as well tonight with our subs coming on and doing a great job. Logan Rogers is scoring the third goal. Yeah, working hard for the team, that's the main thing.
6: Aston Villa's just beaten Liverpool 4-2 to leap over the defending Premier League champions into fourth place on the ladder, pushing the Reds down to fifth. Jono Gibbs is satisfied with how the Chiefs weathered a southern storm and a statistical deficit to run out convincing 42-12 winners over the Highlanders in Hamilton. The Chiefs were on the wrong end of both possession and territory stats, but were more clinical with their chances, especially while the Highlanders were down to 14 men. While he'd like to have seen more of the Jacob McKenzie first five fullback combination, head coach Gibbs is pleased with how his troops applied themselves while under plenty of pressure.
8: Yeah, hard to judge the success of that 10-15 combo without having gone through the game again. The possession stats, the battle for the ball on the ground, had to rise above a few challenges, and I think we showed that.
6: Super Rugby coverage with NZ Safety Blackwood. Safety, they're in boots and all. The Canterbury Bulldogs have suffered a dismal 38-16 loss to the Cronulla Sharks to open the NRL's magic round in Brisbane, while the Dolphins have swamped South Sydney 32-10. New Zealand golfer Dame Lydia Ko is a handy third place after two rounds of the latest LPGA Tour event in Ohio. I'm Dean McLaughlin. That's Newstalk ZB News and Sport with Sanderson Vitamins from Woolworths Pharmacies around New Zealand. It's 9:05. Jack Tame is next.
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3: Mostly cloudy conditions today. Chance of a light shower as well. Southerly winds and a high 12 degrees. Overnight low 9. Tomorrow a fine Sunday coming with south-easterlies, heading for a maximum 13 degrees. Monday again fine with south-easterlies turning nor'easterly in the evening and 14 the top temperature. Ahead to Tuesday, partly cloudy with northerlies in the evening to 14 degrees. Wednesday and Thursday in our long-range forecast, both fine with northerlies, and on Friday expect a partly cloudy day with northerlies.
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0: And then at about 5:30, I was wide awake. My wife was asleep, but cunningly, I had bought my headphones and put them on my bedside table. So I snuggled in underneath the duvet at about 5:40 this morning. I had my phone on, watched the highlights, 3 goals. Just so good. So good. What a way to start the weekend. We have such a good show for you today. Our feature interview after 10 o'clock is the man behind Slow Horses. Yep. Mick Herron with us in studio. I love his books. He's been described as the John le Carré of his generation. He is an incredible spy novelist with a real thing for fantastic characters. Jackson Lamb, of course, the star of Slow Horses, being top of the list. So he's going to be with us right after the 10 o'clock news. Before 10, we're in the kitchen with Nadia Lim. She's got a roasted cabbage wedges and miso butter recipe she's going to share, which should be fantastic. Right now, it is 8:08.
1: Jack Tame.
0: It's one of the many cruelties of motherhood. You can love your baby unconditionally. You can grow them. You can literally sustain them with your own body. But at the end of the day, you can only do so much for your child. You can change their nappy. You can feed them a few spoonfuls of Kumara mash. But you cannot take your baby's first step for them. You can't say their first word. At first, I thought it was a fluke. There I was, standing over our son, gazing into his eyes as I wrestled his arms out of his pajama sleeves, when suddenly he blurted it out. Dad. Not dadda. Not bad. Dad. If I'm totally honest, it wasn't totally clear what he meant with his first utterance. Was he using my name? Was he calling me? Was he trying to impress me? Or just turning shapes over in that sweet, slobbery little mouth? Can you say dad? I asked. Dad, he said. Dad. Dad. Dad. He doesn't know what it means, said my wife. But then, as if disbelieving her own words, she stood above him and had a crack herself. Can you say mama? She said. Mama. Mama. He studied her lips, the way they pressed together, the way the air came out of her nose. He thought about it, and replied. Dad. Ah, sweet heaven on earth. She can search speech and language development and come up with any physiological explanation she likes. Yeah, sure, maybe the M sound is a bit more complicated for babies than a D or a B. There's a reason so many kids say duck or dog as their first word. Marva reckons he's actually at the point where he uses the word to mean the both of us. But of course, I have to disagree. I'm confident our son is so brilliant and bright that he has approached his linguistic development with purpose and intent. And when it comes to his vocabulary, he has implemented a strict prioritization. We're now a few months in. The more our son says, Dad, the more he has come to understand that he gets a reaction. He can offer up a few sounds. He knows that a sheep says, baa, and that a snake says, and he uses ra-ra to mean his brother. But he still only really has the one proper word. Do you want more food? We'll ask. Dad. Look at that, we'll say, as a beautiful border collie runs past us in the park. Dad. And best of all, still. Can you say mama? Dad. It won't last forever, obviously. And on balance, I'm willing to concede that it's probably a good thing. Kids grow quickly. One minute you're swaddling them in one of those cute little hooded towels. The next thing, they're queuing up to renew a driver's license. But when the Plunkett nurse filled out his book this week, recording his development for all eternity, I was pleased to see her, as an independent party, settle any household debate once and for all. Our son has one word, the Plunkett book says. He says it often. 3 letters, 1 syllable.
2: Dad.
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0: 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Before 10 o'clock, we're going to tell you about this amazing New Zealand film called Caterpillar. Our movie reviewer is going to be in shortly. Next up, though, Kevin Milne is here to kick us off for our Saturday morning together. It's 13 minutes past 9, it's Saturday morning. I'm Jack Tame. 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
0: Righto, quarter past nine on News Talk ZB. Thank you for your messages. Jack, it's easier for babies to say D than M. All babies say Dada first. It means nothing. It's just that it's the easiest. Well, here you go. The person who sent that text is called Maria. I'm not saying you're wrong, Maria. I'm just saying that given your name starts with an M, you've got skin in the game here, don't you? Jack, so gorgeous, says Lee. Brilliant. Been there, done that three times, says David. If you missed it, here he is again.
10: Dad.
0: One more time.
10: Dad.
0: Dad. Says it for dog. Says it for basically everything, if I'm being 100% honest. Anyway, I'll get to more of your feedback in a couple of minutes. 9292 if you want to send us a text. I think that Maria is honestly right. I think if I'm being 100% truthful, that it is a little bit easier for babies to make the D sound. Kevin Milne is with us this morning. Kia ora.
11: Kia ora. Well, there's a moment this morning, isn't it? We have your lovely son on the media.
0: Yes.
11: For the first time.
0: Making his debut on the airwaves.
11: Money Tame. He's hit the airwaves.
0: Yeah. We often lament in the broadcasting business that given the state of the finances, we're hiring people younger and younger, i.e. cheaper and cheaper than ever. But I think this is probably going to set a bit of a record.
11: I think it's fantastic. I wasn't sure for a second whether it was you doing an imitation.
0: Yeah.
11: Which was pretty good.
0: No,
11: I'm delighted to hear that it was the real thing.
0: It was a real thing. Just before I left this morning, I thought, oh, you know what? And I said, hey, Marnie, can you say dad? He said, dad,
11: Yeah, well, so I think that listen, that Roten's a bit of a party pooper.

0: really. Who knows what kids are going to say first? And I would, if I, I'd take it all the pleasure you can.
1: Yeah,
0: out of
1: yeah.
0: the fact that he's gone for the D word.
1: Exactly.
0: It happened with my grandchildren. My name to my grandchildren is Stumpy.
1: Stumpy.
0: Yeah, but it's turned in because they can't say S. It's now turned into Dumpy.
1: I'm not sure, honestly, what is less flattering of the two options. Maybe Dumpy by a nose, but yeah, both options are bad, isn't that? That's funny. So you didn't want to be called Granddad or Pop or Grandpa or anything?
0: No, the dad, my son, used to call me Stumps.
1: Oh, that's
0: when he was
1: funny.
0: Growing up. And we thought we'd just keep that thing going.
1: Isn't that interesting? I think there's a real trend, actually, with grandparents who are choosing different names, aren't they? Because my dad, he is called Skip. So the grandkids all call him Skip. Which is a funny thing. He doesn't have a granddad or a pa or anything. So, I think there's a bit of a trend there, Kevin. Yeah.
0: Oh, no, definitely. The great Keith Quinn. He's Grumps, I think, or Grumpy, one or the other. Yeah.
1: Yeah. They're all still quite endearing, aren't they? But anyway, Kevin, you have been observing people in their gardens this week.
0: Yeah, so here's a question for you, Jack. What does the expression doing the edges mean to you?
1: I know exactly what it means when it comes to the garden, because I've got a couple of fanatics either side of me, and I think they always look at my edges with disdain.
0: Yeah, well, there are two common meanings. One makes a lot of sense. The other, in my opinion, very little. This being a New Zealand Saturday morning, I imagine some people will be getting out their garden trimmers and doing the edges, wandering around the edges of their lawns, trimming any grass that's sticking out. The idea, I believe, is to create a clean, crisp lawn perimeter. When I'm out walking the dog, I see these people and I think to myself, have they nothing better to do? Who cares that the perimeter of your lawn looks clean and crisp? Doesn't the lawnmower itself tidy up anything offensive? They, of course, may be wondering if I've got nothing better to do than walk the dog. Fair point. But it's necessary for both of us and it's fun. Does anyone get any fun out of doing the edges? I may be biased because when I was a kid, I not only had to mow the lawns, but do the edges with a pair of hedge trimmers on my knees. We couldn't afford the trimmers with the long handles. I had to string out a length of garden line to make sure I got the edges straight. And on my knees, I'd be wondering, who cares about the edges of our lawn? Now, on the other hand, Jack, the other doing the edges makes a lot of sense. We're talking jigsaw puzzles now, and the technique of always starting by completing the edge of the puzzle first, giving yourself a framework to work inwards. You'd be a puzzler, wouldn't you, Jack?
1: I'm not a puzzler. And do you know, when you said doing the edges, I thought there was only one word for it. I immediately went to lawn care.
0: Yeah. Yes, so did I actually, but I checked it up online.
1: Yeah.
0: And and most people use the expression to do with jigsaw puzzles, doing the edges.
1: Yeah, makes sense.
0: It's a technique, of course.
1: Yeah.
0: So my advice to anyone proposing to do the edges of their lawns today, forget it. Waste of time. Go buy a jigsaw puzzle and master the technique of doing the edges on that instead.
1: Yeah.
0: Live a little.
1: So good.
0: That's what I have to say on that, Jack.
1: Yeah, well, do you know, the funny thing is I can be, you know, particular. And I don't have the time to do it, but I do look at my neighbours with their, like, with their precise edges on the berm.
0: Yes.
1: And I think I do look at it with a degree of envy. I think, well, that does look good. You know, it looks sharp. It looks like it's like a short back and sides for your berm, you know. Part of me, I must admit, is a little bit seduced by the idea of having really precise edges like that. But I almost think that the people who do it, they do it for the same reason. It's like the Japanese Zen gardens where you're just raking sand. You know, it's like such a mindless activity and so relatively meaningless in the grand context of life. But there's something that's actually for disconnecting and being connected to the outdoors and things. There's something that's actually really relaxing in it. I wonder if there's something

0: Something in that.
1: Yeah, there may be something meditative
0: maybe
1: about the whole process.
0: Yeah, in the same way that there is with jigsaws, you know?
1: Yeah, and I frankly, walking your dog, similar.
0: Yeah.
1: Yeah. So I'd rather walk the dog. But yes, you will never see me out doing the edges.
0: No, fair enough too. All right, Kevin, have a great weekend. We will catch you soon. Kevin Mill kicking the show off this morning. Jack, apart from hearing the first cry when born, the best sound from a baby is the first word, says Claire. Pure love. Love, love. I heard that cute wee voice of your darling son. Have a great rest of your show. And Maria's come back to me. Jack, I've had four kids. I'm definitely right. The D sound is a lot easier than the M. Enjoy it while you can, says Maria. Good on you. 9:23. Our Sportos are next on Newstalk ZB.
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0: 9:26 on Newstalk ZB. Jack, you got to tell Kevin there is a difference to having a lawn of grass versus a lawn versus a lawn full of weeds, says Terry. Jack, so cute. Loved your son's little voice this morning. 9292 if you want to send us a message. Our Sporto, Andrew Saville, is here. 3-0, Sav. Not sure if you saw that this morning. 3-0.
12: If I yes, just I did. To remind I saw you, it last 3-0 night.
0: Was the, yeah. Yeah. Just so good.
12: I think that would have to be arguably the best performance in Auckland FC's brief history.
0: Away from home, widely considered the toughest toughest venue for any team, any visiting team in the A-League, going to Adelaide, one all on aggregate, knowing that basically you have to win if you want to make the A-League final. It was this point last year where they stumbled. They come in third at the end of the regular season, dominant performance.
12: Yeah, yeah. And we've been waiting, or the fans have been waiting a long time this season to see a dominant performance like that. Let's not forget they've had a few injuries. Guillermo Mai didn't play.
0: Yep.
12: And as I would say, still in doubt for the final. He's a key weapon up front. Francis DeVries is still, you know, coming back from injury. He played off the bench, so it was a masterful display. I think Steve Corica, the coach, needs a big pat on the back after that 1-1 draw in the first leg last week in Auckland. he was upbeat, he was positive, he was saying, no, we're in the box set. And everyone was thinking, are you mad, mate? But the positive nature of the build-up and the week they had, obviously, in Auckland, and the fact that it was nil all, basically, going into Adelaide, and all they needed to do was win, then I think the players clearly felt that, and the players went in with a positive mindset. They attacked well. Jesse Randall, gee, he's going to be missed next season, isn't he?
0: Oh, he's so good.
12: He's a heck of a player.
0: He is. Just so fast, man. Oh, you know.
12: Every time he gets the ball, something happens.
0: You're right, feels like he's gonna test them, down that left side. Yeah.
12: You know, I remember watching some of those pretty good All-Whites teams, including 82, Winton Roofer. There's a guy called Mike McGarry. I don't know if you remember him, but that sort of play, every time he touched the ball, it was exciting. Something always happened. And Jesse Randall reminds me a little bit of him.
0: I've been saying this since he first came on the pitch as a sub for Auckland FC. I've been going on and on and on about it to Jason Pine, but here's my hot take as well. I reckon Jesse Randall is going to be for us in the World Cup. I reckon he's going to potentially have an outsized role. Like, there's a lot of focus on Chris Wood, of course, as the kind of talisman, but I reckon there is no substitute for a bit of youthful pace and aggression up front, and I reckon we need to give Jesse Randall as much opportunity as possible. Anyway.
12: Hopefully. Now, so they will play either Newcastle or Sydney FC in the grand final. If Newcastle wins later tonight, it'll be in Newcastle. If Sydney FC upset and win, and I'm sure the Auckland FC lads will be cheering for Sydney FC, which wouldn't happen often, the grand final will be in Auckland. Yeah. So there's still a chance.
0: It'd be interesting if that happens. Well, I mean, in a way, given their away record recently, you'd think, well, actually, maybe it's not such a bad thing if we were playing in Newcastle. But if that happens, I wonder if the pressure will be on to have the game at Eden Park.
12: I'd say it would be.
0: You'd think
12: so, right?
0: I don't
12: know if that would happen. I don't know.
0: Check the blue schedule. But, I mean, the A-League will be trying to squeeze every dollar out of it
12: I think the Blues have got the bye next week.
0: They do. There you go. They do have a bye next week.
12: And then the Phoenix Women.
0: Yeah,
12: of course,
0: we should focus on that. That is the A-League final this afternoon.
12: Yeah, it is. Melbourne City in Melbourne. Very, very tough assignment. Melbourne City's been pretty much the benchmark in this women's competition since it started several years ago. But great to see the Phoenix, who've had a very good season. Massive turnaround for the club under the guidance of this coach, Bev Priestman, who's worked wonders. Great for football, great for women's football. Football on a bit of a high at the moment, and then if these two clubs do well and happen to win both championships, then you go into the World Cup, and it's on a wave.
0: Yeah, yeah. It's actually been an amazing week, eh? If you step back, you think we've just named a team for the Men's World Cup. Auckland FC through to the final. Phoenix Women in the final tonight. Yeah, what a great week for New Zealand football. Hey, the Chiefs, I mean, it sort of felt like things were over relatively soon last night, but it turned out there were some pretty competitive moments in the Chiefs Landers last night.
12: Excuse me, I think the Highlanders a little bit unlucky.
0: Yeah.
12: See, they've had one of those seasons where they've gone close, they've stuck with teams and games, and then they've just been pipped. So, yeah, it was a 30-point margin. It blew out in the end, but the Chiefs did what they had to do at home, especially 42-12. They're now second, or still second. The Canes are top. The Blues are third. The Canes play the Blues at Eden Park tonight. Should be a big, big night at that venue. The two teams that started the competition 30 long years ago playing tonight. And I think no matter what happens, I'm pretty sure the standings on the table will still be 1-2-3, Canes, Chiefs, Blues. So big, big night ahead. Wonderful day yesterday, Jack, at the Blues launched their Hall of Fame, and I know the Crusaders have done theirs now for 3 or 4 years. I think every franchise needs to do it. I know most teams work hard with their alumni and remember the past. I still don't think it's something that this country does a great job of, especially in rugby union, about remembering the past, remembering the stars. But it was a great day yesterday. Sean Fitzpatrick, Zinny Zinzan-Brook, and Carlos Spencer, the first three inductees into the Blues Hall of Fame. A lot of great faces from the past in the theatre at the convention centre.
0: Yeah,
12: it was fantastic to see, and well done the Blues for recognising their great past.
0: Yeah, no, I totally agree. It's the sort of thing that they can really double down on, you think, and kind of trying to build a bit more culture around some of the Super Rugby teams at the moment. Mm-hmm. Eh? When rugby's under a lot of pressure. Thank you, sir. Have a good weekend. We will catch you again very soon. Our Sporto Andrew Saville there. Before

0: delicate tones
1: of American singer-songwriter Gracie Abrams, teasing her recently announced fourth album. It's called Daughter from Hell, and this single's called Hit the Wall. She does have a beautiful voice, eh? She's open for Olivia Rodrigo, done collabs with Tay-Tay. She's won a handful of Breakthrough Artist Awards last year, so no doubt one to keep your ears on, as it were. Righto, 23 minutes to 10 on News Talk ZB. Francesca Rudkin is our film reviewer, and she's with us this morning. Kia ora.
2: Good morning.
1: We only got two films for us, both of them showing at the movies this week, not streaming at home. Let's begin with one that I am almost certain that is not for me.
3: If she means this much to you.
1: This is Obsession.
3: And I know she does. Say, Nikki, I think we should grab a drink sometime.
4: One wish, Willow. You only get one wish. I wish Nikki Freeman loved me more than anyone in the entire world.
1: Da, da, da. That's Obsession, and it looks like it would make me a little bit anxious.
2: It's really good. The budget was about $1 million. It's by a director, a guy called Carrie Barker. He was a TikToker, did content, done a couple of short films, did quite a long short film, almost a feature film, but this is probably his first feature. And what we often see is the directors often use horror films as an opportunity to get a feature out because they are, you can come up with quite a clever idea and they're affordable,
1: yeah,
2: and they can then go on and make a whole lot of money. And I think that this is one that might just through word of mouth do really, really well. The premise is really simple. It's be careful what you wish for. It's that old sort of the monkey's paw kind of story. We've got these four young adults. They're in their sort of their 20s. They're trying to work out what to do with their lives. They all work at this music store in what feels like a relatively sort of small town. And we've got Bear, played by Michael Johnston, and he's got a crush on his co-worker Nikki, played by Indy Navaretti, and she's kind of friend-zoned him. And one night they're about to meet up, and she comments she's lost her necklace, so he stops at this shop to buy her a new crystal necklace, and he's a bit distracted by this kind of novelty gift, and it's a one-wish willow, and it's basically this little bit of this sort of stick, and you break it, and you make a wish, and you know. All your dreams come true. The night doesn't quite go according to plan because Bear's decided this is the night he's going to admit to Nikki that he has some feelings for her. It doesn't go according to plan. So then he, in a bit of a sort of a sort of impromptu mood, he breaks the stick himself, this gift he was going to give her, and he basically wishes that Nikki loves him more than any other person in the world. Mm-hmm. And of course, this wish comes true. And, you know, Nikki becomes very possessive and completely attached. And poor old Bear is realizing, gosh, there really is a bit of a consequence to this wish. It's really interesting. It's very funny. It's clever. I mean, in a way, it's a horror slash dark comedy slash rom-com in a way.
1: Yeah.
2: So it's really funny. It's got some very clever lines. It's very chilling, though, because, you know, these characters are stuck in a nightmare. And that's what's really clever here is that Nikki knows that she is under duress here. There are moments when the real Nikki comes out. So Ben knows what he is doing to her to drive her insane like this. It turns quite violent, quite bloody, quite gross. As I said, it's not a new premise, but it feels really fresh here. When I walked into the cinema to watch this film, they gave me a one-wish willow. Like, they gave me the appears,
1: yeah,
2: like a little gimmick, you know, a little prop. And they gave it to me. And I was like, oh, what's this? Is this chocolate? I was all excited. They went, no, but it'll all become clear. When I got home,
1: yeah,
2: I'm actually really embarrassed to say this. When I got home, I came straight inside and I went to my wardrobe,
1: yeah,
2: and I hid it at the back of the wardrobe so that if I brought it upstairs and someone here saw it and went, oh, hilarious, is this a one-wish thing? Oh, and snapped it, that wish might come true.
1: Yeah.
2: That's how disturbed I was by this film. Now, obviously,
1: fun.
2: I woke up the next morning and went,
1: yeah,
2: the next morning I woke up and went, you're an idiot.
1: Yeah.
2: You know, a good sleep and some sanity had come back to me. But that's how clever they've been with this,
1: yeah,
2: film. I was really kind of unnerved and disturbed and entertained and quite delighted by this number. So if you love the horrors, this should be at the top of your list at the moment. It's pretty good.
1: Very good. Okay, so that is Obsession. That's showing in cinemas at the moment. Next up, let's listen to a new Kiwi film. This is Caterpillar.
5: You're right.
6: Right, it's right.
5: We did ask that you bring a family member to the meeting today. Have you spoken to your daughter?
7: It's pretty clear. It's progressing rapidly.
5: How long?

0: Okay. This is directed by Chelsea Preston Crayford. Tell us about Caterpillar.
1: Okay, this is an absolutely fantastic debut. Chelsea Preston Crayford is an actress who's appeared in all sorts of bits and pieces, very well known to us, the daughter of Dame Gayling Preston, the filmmaker, documentary maker, and I think that she has just put together a very richly observed film about mothers and daughters here. It's across three generations. It is filled with life's difficulties. It's filled with a teenager dealing with the teenage years and finding yourself, a middle-aged woman dealing with the struggle of being an independent filmmaker and a working mother. And then we have an older person, a grandmother, facing a dementia diagnosis. And look, as you heard from the trailer there, it sounds like it's going to be very heavy and very sad. But this is what Chelsea has done, which is so brilliant, is she's taken all this honesty and emotion and occasionally quite brutal words, but yeah. She's presented this to us with this gentle lightness and humour and plenty of warmth. You will laugh your way through this film before you cry, I promise. It's her observations of teenage life. And this is the really other really cool thing about it is you relate up and down. So, you know, as a mother of a daughter, I actually related to Cass, who's the teenager. It's set in the early 2000s. And I can remember being a teenager. I totally related to her experience. I'm the mother of a teenager. I relate to the mother who's juggling work and, you know, and motherhood and things like that. And then, of course, we're all dealing with, you know, in the sandwich generation, what's happening with our older generation and what they're going through. So it's a film you very much relate sort of up and down through these characters. And it's very hard to do a multi-protagonist film. Normally you would focus on one character, and here she spreads the love out, love and a lot of care in this film, over all three characters. And it really is absolutely delightful. I cannot wait to see what she does next. Yeah. I think her attention to detail in this film, from just the props and the art direction to the language and things, it's absolutely fabulous. I was really impressed with this.
0: I'm really excited to see it because she's appeared in lots of really interesting little things. Chelsea Preston Crayford has.
1: Yes, and look, her cast is amazing. Anay Shand plays the young Cass. She is a talent on the rise.
0: Yeah.
1: Go and see this because she's going to be everywhere very soon. She's amazing. Lisa Harrow is in it. Now, Lisa Harrow is one of our most successful acting exports. She's been on every stage with every big actor in the world, and she comes back and she's playing this beautiful part. And Marta Dusseldorp is just hilarious as Maxine, the mum. Are related. And so, yeah, there's a lot to relate to. I don't think that this is purely skewed towards women, but I would say, hey, grab your mum, grab your daughter, grab your girlfriends and go and watch it. You will have a really great laugh and a cry. But that's not to say that there's not a lot in here that men won't enjoy and relate to as well.
0: Yeah, that sounds really special. I'm excited to see that. Okay, that's Caterpillar. That is showing in cinemas at the moment. Obsession is also at the movies, and all the details for those films will be up at newstalkzb.co.nz.
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0: If you do just feel like curling up on the couch this weekend, totally fine by us. That is all good. And after 10 o'clock this morning, we had a couple of recommendations in our screen time segment for shows that would be really good to watch from the comfort of your place. So, yeah, we'll be sharing those after 10. And, of course, our feature interview right after 10, Mick Herron of Slow Horses fame. I'm going to tell you about a little bit more about him very shortly. Right now, though, 13 to 10, and Nadia Lim is in the kitchen for us this weekend. Good morning.
8: Morena.
0: You know, cabbage is one of those things that I just think has an eternally bad reputation. Like, people just feel so bad about cabbage. And I think it's because cabbage isn't necessarily cooked well a lot of the time. Am I being fair?
8: Well, I used to grow a lot of cabbages, and then I got into this situation where I had too many cabbages and was like, what do I do with all of them? And, you know, the thing that your mind instantly goes to is slaw.
0: Yeah,
8: cabbage,
0: yeah.
8: Slaw. But there's only so much cabbage slaw you can eat. And in wintertime, when cabbages are really cheap, you know, you don't really feel like eating coleslaw, do you?
0: No, so, no.
8: Yeah, so I had to come up with some other ways of cooking it. And I think it was a restaurant in Auckland called Jamaisy Street.
0: Oh, do
8: you know the one?
0: I certainly do. I love Jamaisy Street.
8: Right?
0: Yeah, Lebanese. It's
8: sure,
0: on
8: yes,
0: St. Kevin's Arcade.
8: Right.
0: Yeah, on right. Karangahape Road. Yeah.
8: Yeah, and I'm pretty sure that's where I first experienced roasted cabbage. And I was blown away. I was like, wow, whoever thought of roasting cabbage? And now I think it is quite a trendy thing.
0: Yeah.
8: And now we do it at home all the time. We roast cabbage instead of just turning it into a coleslaw or, you know, stir-frying it. We roast it. Yeah, it's delicious.
0: Oh, great. Oh, well, I'm very into that. And I think having a little miso butter in there makes all the difference. I think about one. I go to this.
8: You sound like you've done this before.
0: Well,
8: Jack.
0: No, I just think sometimes the key to cabbage is putting it with delicious sauces. Is it Tanuki's Cave? Just to throw in another restaurant in Auckland, which is a little Japanese restaurant, and they have a dish that's just like half of a cabbage, and it's basically served with like a kilogram of mayonnaise, of Japanese mayonnaise,
8: oh,
0: and so you just
8: right.
0: like, and so basically every bite is like. Like one third cabbage, two thirds mayonnaise, and I'm always like, this is the way to eat. Not the healthiest thing in the world, but yeah, I think putting cabbage with the right things can make all the difference too.
8: Yeah. Definitely. So okay. This recipe that I've got for you guys today is out of my latest cookbook, Nadia's Farm Kitchen, and it is roasted cabbage wedges with miso butter. One of my go-to pantry staples is miso. Like, if people ask me what are some interesting flavor things that I should have in my fridge all the time, miso is always one of them, because I think it just adds so much delicious, savory depth of flavor to so many things.
0: It's the umami, isn't it? It's got that, you get that with the miso. Yeah.
8: Yeah. Yeah, exactly.
0: Oh,
8: yeah.
0: Fantastic.
8: So what you've got to do for this recipe, firstly, you have to make like a miso paste. Very easy. You just mix 50 grams of melted butter with 1 tablespoon of miso paste. And people are confused about what kind of miso to get. I just get white miso, because there are different types of miso.
0: Yeah.
8: The white miso is probably the more common one. But you can even get the one I've got in my fridge at the moment. It's like miso with some dashi paste in it, which is what they use for like making a miso soup. So you can use either. It doesn't matter.
0: Cool.
8: You can use either. Whatever you can find. One garlic clove that's been finely grated or crushed. A teaspoon of rice vinegar. If you like, 1/4 teaspoon of sesame oil. So you mix that all together into a paste. Yep. And then you get a small green cabbage, but you could go a purple cabbage as well, actually. If it's not small, I would go half of a large one.
0: Right.
8: And then you need to cut either the small cabbage or the large half into 6 to 8 wedges. So, yeah, we want those wedges to kind of be, I'd say, about 2 centimeters thick.
0: Yeah.
8: Because obviously, if they're really, really thick, it will take a lot longer to cook.
0: Yeah.
8: And if they're too thin, they might overcook. But yeah. And then all you've got to do, so get your oven to 200 degrees Celsius. Arrange those cabbage wedges in a single layer. Make sure it's a single layer on the oven tray with the cut side down. Then spoon or brush the miso butter paste generously over each wedge and turn them to coat both sides. Reserve a bit of the miso.

0: butter for later, when, just to finish it off. And then you simply roast the cabbage at 200 degrees Celsius for 25 to 35 minutes. Turn them about halfway through cooking, and your cabbage should turn out like very deliciously tender, golden, and a little bit crispy at the edges.
1: Oh, yeah.
0: If it looks like the edges are browning or burning too fast, you can always reduce the heat slightly, because of course everyone's ovens are slightly different. And then when you take them out hot straight out of the oven, just brush with a little bit more of that miso butter, and then if you like, you can sprinkle with sesame seeds, maybe some finely chopped chili, and to serve a little squeeze of lemon or lime juice. Delicious. An amazing side. Like, this is a, you know, pretty knockout side. But I also think that it could be the main hero of your dish too. Like if you had like a noodle, stir-fried noodles or warm noodle salad or something, or even some kind of fried rice dish or whatever, you know, roast potatoes and stuff. Like, I feel like the cabbage could be your hero part of a beautiful vegetarian dish as well.
1: Ah, it just looks so, so good. Thank you. Yeah. And just what a way to elevate, you know, someone who's usually the, you know, always the bridesmaid, never the bride. and the cabbage, you know, like it really is. It does sound amazing. And kind of you add in all of those interesting flavors, the miso butter, offset it with a little bit of chili as well, a little bit of lemon lime juice. So good. Yeah. Okay.
0: I'm feeling like eating it for breakfast.
1: I know. It does feel a bit like that.
0: I might have cabbage for breakfast.
1: Yeah. Hey, thank you. So where can we find that? That's in your latest, right? Nadia's Farm.
0: Yeah, Nadia's Farm Kitchen, the cookbook. Yeah, cool. But I'll give you guys the recipe.
1: Yeah. We'll check it up. Newstalkzb.co.nz. Nadia Lim, thank you so much. Have a great weekend.
0: Yeah, you too, Jack. Cheers.
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1: 5 to 10 on Newstalk ZB. Thank you very much for your messages. Jack, that recipe sounds amazing. Sue asks, can you mention those two restaurants again, please, Jack? Okay, so Jamaisey Street was the first one. That is on Karanghape Road in St. Kevin's Arcade. That is a Lebanese restaurant. Jamaisey Street is one of the main hospitality streets in Beirut. So there you go, Sue. And the second restaurant was Tanuki's Cave, which is a bit of an institution as well. That is a Japanese restaurant, and they've got a dish where it is basically just a half of a cabbage and an entire jar of mayonnaise, which I'm always very fond of. And every time I have it, I always lie to myself. I'm like, ooh, healthy, skinny. Just starting with a little salad just to begin the evening. Jack, okonomiyaki is a Japanese cabbage pancake, which is also a good way to use up cabbage. Very good point. Coming up to news time on Newstalk ZB after 10 o'clock this morning, as well as our screen time recommendations for the weekend. Our feature interview is the one and only Mick Herron. He's been described as the John

0: on Le Carré of his generation, and he's had an amazing writing career. So when he first wrote Slow Horses, the amazing spy series that has, of course, been adapted into an Apple TV series starring Gary Oldman, when he first wrote it, it sold so poorly that his publisher dropped him at the time. But then something changed. More and more people started reading Slow Horses. More and more people started loving Jackson Lamb. And next minute, Mick Herron is travelling the world as the Slow Horses series continues. So he's going to be with us very shortly. It's just coming up to 10 o'clock. It's Saturday morning. I'm Jack Tame. This is News Talk ZB.
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9: 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Railway Ave, Lower Hutt, open all weekend. Mike Hosking, Ryan Bridge, Matt Heath, Tyler Adams, all the names you can trust. 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
10: Good morning. It's 10 o'clock. I'm Diana Vesic. Christchurch residents can expect an increased emergency service presence in Mudahoe following a fire that claimed the lives of a mother and daughter. The 23-year-old mother and her 3-year-old daughter were killed after the Whitehall Street blaze. Emily Ansell reports.
11: The 3-year-old girl's 4 siblings, aged between 10 weeks and 5 years old, were hospitalised, with 3 of them now in the care of family and 1 still in hospital. Police say the blaze isn't suspicious, but inquiries are ongoing. Friends of the family have set up a Give a Little page seeking financial support for the children's grandmother, with funds going towards funerals and essential items for the children.
10: Emergency services are responding to a medical event around Hobsonville Marina in Auckland. Police say a person is receiving medical treatment on a boat after becoming ill while rowing or kayaking. The Westpac rescue helicopter has been seen hovering nearby. Alternative ideas for the social media ban are being put forward. The government's confirmed Catherine Webb's members' bill, which would ban social media for under-16s, has been deprioritised. Education Minister Erica Stanford says the government's undertaking a wider program of work. Positive Parenting Program Country Manager Jackie Rieck says other countries have set up programs in schools to teach kids about the harms.
12: How to manage their screen time habits better, or learn about risks to their safety, or what to do when they do come across harmful content.
10: Overseas, and the US says Lebanon and Israel have agreed to a 45-day extension of a ceasefire. Delegates from both sides have been in Washington, D.C. for talks described as productive. Over the past few weeks, however, both sides have accused the other of breaking the truce, with Israel saying it's targeting Hezbollah military sites. A New York judge has declared the latest Harvey Weinstein rape case a mistrial. The trial was centred around whether the disgraced film mogul raped aspiring actress Jessica Mann in a hotel room more than a decade ago. The BBC reports a jury was deadlocked and unable to reach a verdict. It's the third time a jury has considered this case against the 74-year-old. Back home, and suggestions money from the Axed fees-free scheme could be redirected to better support school leavers into work and training. A new paper released by Skills Group argues too many school leavers are left without structured routes into work or training. Less than a third of Kiwi school leavers go on to degree-level study. Chief Executive Roseanne Graham says there's some good schemes in place, but they all have different rules.
13: Some funded by TEC, some funded by MSD. It's so complicated for schools to work out what those pathways are that often they may choose none.
10: And a classic Kiwi pastime just got more serious, with the Aotearoa stone skimming competition taking place at Otago's Lake Hawea today. New Zealand's best skimmers are lining up, raising money for Melanoma New Zealand. The winners of the inaugural event will advance to the world finals on the small Scottish island of Easdale later this year. Event organiser Richie Lamming says stone selection is taken very seriously.
14: You have 3 stones to select. They have to be within 3 inches in diameter. But if you're a skimmer, you need to think about the shape of the stone. You want to think about the rotation you put on the stone.
15: In News Talk ZB Sport, Coach Steve Corica is proud Auckland FC's proven the critics wrong and made the A-League Grand Final. The Black Knights have sent Adelaide United packing with a 3-0 win across the Tasman, earning a 4-1 win on aggregate. The home side controlled possession for much of the game, but Corica says Auckland dominated where it mattered most, at each end of the field.
16: We defended our box and we scored down the other end, so that's where everything happens. You know, what happens in between the two 18-yard boxes doesn't mean anything really at the end of the day. So we did well in both boxes and extremely proud of the effort.
15: The Black Knights will head to Newcastle for the decider against the Jets or host the big dance in Auckland against Sydney FC. The Canterbury Bulldogs have suffered a 7th loss in their last 8 NRL matches, bitten by the Sharks 38-16 in Brisbane. The Magic Round misstep featured several soft tries due to lazy defence, leaving coach Cameron Serraldo fuming.
17: They're very ugly moments, but I think the possession was like 65-35 against us at that time, and if I want to make an excuse, maybe it was fatigue, but that'd just be bullshit anyway, so yeah, we need to do better.
15: The Dolphins have whacked the Rabbitohs 32-10. NRL coverage with Pit Stop. 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The Chiefs have moved to the top of the Super Rugby table and kept their minor premiership hopes alive after a 42-12 win over the Highlanders in Hamilton. But each side is lamenting injuries to key players. Chiefs playmaker Damien McKenzie was knocked out in the second half, and Highlanders in-form winger Caleb Tungatau went down with a left leg injury just moments before full-time, putting a potential All Blacks call-up in jeopardy. I'm Dean McLaughlin. That's News Talk ZB News and Sport with Sanderson Vitamins from Woolworths Pharmacies around New Zealand. It's 10:05. Jack Tame is next.
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18: Organisers say they want the government to cut the fuel excise tax, like Australia and Ireland have done. 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It pushes up inflation, and it means we haven't got money to build new roads, which is what that tax is for.
9: Heather Duplessy-Allen Drive with One New Zealand. Back Monday at 4 on Newstalk ZB. 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
19: Mostly cloudy conditions today, chance of a light shower as well. Southerly winds and a high 12 degrees, overnight low 9. Tomorrow, a fine Sunday coming with south-easterlies, heading for a maximum 13 degrees. Monday, again fine with south-easterlies turning nor'east.

0: Chilly in the evening and 14 the top temperature. Ahead to Tuesday, partly cloudy with northerlies in the evening to 14 degrees. Wednesday and Thursday in our long-range forecast, both fine with northerlies. And on Friday, expect a partly cloudy day with northerlies.
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0: Morning, are you with Jack Tame on News Talk ZB? So good to be with you this Saturday morning through to midday. He's been described, of course, as the John le Carré of his generation, a megastar of the genre. British spy writer Mick Herron has earned millions of fans and delighted critics worldwide with his thrilling plots, his rich cast of characters and dry sense of humour, all, of course, wrapped up in his brilliant Slough House series. His work has won way more awards than I can possibly list here. His novels Slow Horses and Down Cemetery Road have been adapted into Apple original series. Mick's in New Zealand for his feature event at the Auckland Writers Festival to introduce his newest installment in the Slow Horses series, Clown Town, which focuses on a plot and the Troubles. Mick Herron with us in person. Kia ora, good morning, welcome to New Zealand and welcome to our show.
1: Thank you very much. Very glad to be here.
0: So the first Slow Horses came out in 2010.
1: And that's,
0: I think,
1: right,
0: didn't do especially well at the time. But if you are to fast forward 16 years, you are 9 books deep. You have the Apple TV adaptation with Gary Oldman. You are travelling the world to promote Clown Town. Emma Thompson is starring in an adaptation of Down Cemetery Road, your first novel from 2003. How do you make sense of what has changed?
1: Well, it happened a day at a time, so like most of our lives do, so it doesn't feel that huge a difference now. When you say it like that, it's baffling, isn't it? But it was a long, slow process, and it's one in which, I mean, my part in it has been that most days I just sit down and get on with the book that I happen to be writing, and everything else goes on around me, really. I mean, my being here is due to the efforts of people in marketing and at my publishers and the people who run festivals and so on. I just respond to invitations and very happily turn up. And as with the TV shows, it's the same. I mean, that's been an awful lot of work for an awful lot of other people, but I'm just there very occasionally seeing what's going on.
0: The reason those other people are so willing to put in the work is because your work is so beloved, though. What do you think it is about... are you able to distill the magic? What is it that you think has connected with so many people?
1: I'm not entirely sure, and I don't investigate it too closely because it's a feeling that if I did, I might break something without meaning to. You know, The one time I remember falling off my bicycle and hurting myself, I broke my elbow, was when I suddenly started realizing that I was riding a bicycle and how was this happening? And I started, you know, thinking about it, and then, of course, I fell off. I feel the same way about the writing. I just carry on doing what I'm doing and hope that I'm doing it right. But I rely on intuition. I don't sort of analyze what readers might expect next or try to provide meet whatever those expectations might be. I just do what I've always done, which is write the novel that's inside me that I need to write.
0: Jackson Lamb must be the most disagreeable character in modern fiction.
1: Oh, I hope so.
0: Where does he come from? How do you write Jackson?
1: It's mostly his lack of filter that makes him interesting, I think, and that is partly due to the kind of character that he is. I'm very strongly of the opinion that his actions, his behaviour, his words are born essentially out of a kind of self-loathing. I mean, he's not a man who's happy in himself, and that shows in all the life choices that he makes. You know, I mean, the smoking, the drinking. I'm not promoting this as a lifestyle. I'm indicating what an unhappy place he's at. But he takes a great deal of pleasure in that, having that lack of filter. As I say, he says things that he knows will wound. And he does it partly, I have to say, out of a sense of fun. I mean, he's brutal to people, but he's also quite clever, I think, in the language that he uses. And the words that he chooses. And that reflects my own joy in manipulating language.

0: I mean, I love working on the page. I always feel funny about doing interviews like this because, I mean, I'm a 12th draft person, you know, anything I say now straight off the top of my head always feels to me very inadequate and very, you know, sort of woefully lacking in articulacy, really. Whereas on the page, I can carry on working over and over until I've got something that I think sounds right. So Lamb's one-liners, which on the page seem to be spontaneous, you know, they're stuff that I've sweated over for days on end.
1: Isn't it curious that you are both someone who is storytelling on intuition, and yet you are also someone who is really considered and goes back and meticulously works from draft to draft to draft? I mean, those two things can be true at once. I appreciate that.
0: They are. They're ironing out mistakes, both in terms of the language that I use and the plotting. I would plot more deeply before starting to write if I were able to, but I find that for me, creativity is a dynamic process. We go back to bicycles again. You're like a dynamo on a bicycle. You turn the pedals and the lights go on. I'm like that when I'm working. When I'm actually writing, I can see what I need to do next. I can see where the plot needs to go. When I'm not writing and just thinking about it, I kind of have a destination in mind, but the getting there, the step-by-step bit is done at the typeface, as it were. You know, I work out the details as I go along.
1: For many people, Gary Oldman's portrayal is gonna be is synonymous with Jackson Lamb. Do you watch the series and then find that his performance as Jackson Lamb, his voice, then influences your writing of the character? Are you able to distinguish between those things, or is it helpful?
0: It's a bit of all of those things, really. I don't have Gary in my mind when I'm writing. I was very lucky in that the success came at quite a late stage. When I first saw Gary with that coat on, with that hair, doing his thing, you know, which was on set rather than on screen, I was writing the eighth book in the series, so I was well established in how I approached writing the character. I don't feel that I've changed my approach in the book since. Clowntown is the only book since then. If I have done, then I think readers will notice it before I do, I expect. But I think Gary's doing a fantastic job. He's got the character really nailed down. And I mean, it's a bit different. The Jackson that you see on screen is not exactly the same as the Jackson on the page, which is always going to be the case in any adaptation. But I couldn't hope for a more, for a better performance and one that is more loyal to the character as I created him. The thing is that Gary, because of the actor he is, needs to put in bits of history that I haven't. I can just write the character. I never tell you, you know, where Jackson came from or haven't, you know, done very much of that so far. Whereas Gary, when he started, he wanted to know all these sort of details that aren't in the books, you know, where did he go to school, you know, all that sort of thing. So we chatted about that quite a lot. And he absorbs that and puts that into his performance, which that's what he needs to do. That's how he operates. I don't need any of that, so I don't touch it. So it means that, you know, his character is coming in some ways from a slightly different direction, but I have absolutely no worries about that at all. You know, he's for the show to be successful, it's got to have an independent life, and I think that's what it has.
1: So you wrote Slow Horses in the aftermath, excuse me, of the financial crash in 2008.
0: I was writing it about the same time. I started writing in 2008,
1: and then the storyline kind of centered on some, you know, white nationalist cell, and I think a lot of people felt like you were really prescient in seeing, in maybe linking that kind of environment or moment with a rise in white nationalism. Did you see yourself as being kind of prescient or as foreseeing something that would maybe come to the fore in the years that followed?
0: I was clearly worried about it at the time. But using that as the sort of element of villainy in the book was as much a kind of pragmatic decision as anything else. I wasn't thinking, oh, this is the direction we're going in. I was thinking these people are out there and they are a problem. But mostly it was, you know, my book needs that element of danger and, you know, needs something to fight against. And I just chose it, you know, chose ultra-right-wing nationalism as being the force in the book that I kind of have my characters reacting against. I could easily have chosen something else and then I wouldn't have this reputation for prescience, as you say. And it wasn't altogether greeted that warmly at the time. I mean, my then publisher complained that the politics of the book were throwback to the 1970s. This is not how we are anymore. You know, this is all wrong. And

0: I didn't think it was wrong, and sadly it's turned out to be right. I would much rather my publisher had been correct and that I'd been, you know, putting up this this sort of straw man of a villain, and it all came to nothing. And I'd rather that, you know, we hadn't undergone Brexit, which is something else that I threw into the mix back in 2008. So I take no great joy in having accidentally foretold a few things in that book.
1: No, I suppose from a reader's perspective, we're just fortunate that, you know, that we have this kind of art to help us, you know, interpret the world and understand it as it is. So Clown Town opens with a missing book from River's grandfather's library, donated to what you call the Spooks College.
0: That's right.
1: At Oxford. So without giving too much away, what made the Troubles the right kind of setting for Clown Town, do you think?
0: It came about because I think it was the first time ever I actually went actively looking for something to hang the book on. When you're writing a series, I find that, you know, so this was 9 books in, I know quite a lot of what is going to happen long before I've got a plot, because I have these characters and I know where I want them to, I know where they are, I know what's happened to them, I know roughly where they want to be at the end.
1: Right, well, quite often they end up being killed off.
0: Well, there is that, yeah. I know where I want them to be, not necessarily where they want to be. And what I need is something that will trigger all those, you know, the necessary events to make what I want to happen happen. And I had a conversation with somebody whom I met quite by chance through mutual friends, who had a very senior position in the civil service in the UK. And he had worked with the heads of both MI5 and MI6 and as a liaison with Number 10, Downing Street. And I simply asked him what's the worst thing the intelligence services had ever been involved in. And without missing a beat, he said Steak Knife, which was the code name for an operation that was carried out in Northern Ireland during the Troubles.
1: Which there's a whole lot more information just coming out at the moment.
0: There is. At the time, the guy who has been identified as being Steak Knife was still alive. He died a few months later while I was actually writing the book. Pure coincidence, I hasten to add. And I took that as the starter for the book, largely because I was interested in the notion. I won't go into too many details about Steak Knife because I didn't research it. What I really wanted, I don't sort of do recreations of tradecraft operations. I'm not terribly interested in writing that kind of material. What I was interested in was what it must have been like to have been involved in an operation like Steak Knife, where people who worked with the intelligence services were protecting somebody who was a monster. I mean, he was a torturer, murderer, rapist, terrible, terrible man, but he was informing for the intelligence services, so therefore he was under the protection of the intelligence services. What I was interested in was what must it have been like to sign up to a certain way of life, you know, working for the service, you're there to protect the community, and you end up protecting someone like this instead. And to feel that it must have tainted their career. So I have a group of people who were involved in that operation. It's set in the here and now, so these are people later on in life, essentially suffering post-traumatic stress from what their job led them to do, and leads to them seeking reparation for that, really. And of course, as always in my books, it all goes terribly wrong.
1: The beehive is kicked over.
0: that's a very good way of putting it. Yes, the beehive gets kicked over quite early on, and they spend the rest of the time trying to put the bees back in the box.
1: Yeah. Clown Town is your latest book. How far do you think this can go, Mick? How far are you interested in taking it?
0: I never look forward further than the next book, really. I'm writing a non-series novel at the moment, and the next book that I write, which will be starting sometime next year, will be a Slough House novel, and I do have a title for it, but I have nothing else.
1: You don't want to give it to us
0: today. I'm certainly not giving it a title.
1: It is such a joy to have you in New Zealand, and thank you so much for giving us your time. You've given just delight to so many millions of readers around the world, so thank you very much.
0: That's really kind of you, Jack. Thank you. I much enjoyed this.
1: That is Mick Heron. He is the author of Slow Horses and the entire Slough House series. It is brilliant. Let me say this, if you have only watched the Apple TV series, you are missing out. You have to go and read the books as well. Mick is, of course, in New Zealand for the Auckland Writers Festival. It's on now, this weekend. Writersfestival.co.nz has more information and tickets. There have been a whole series of amazing events this week. There are still some incredible events to go. So if you haven't headed along and you're keen to do so, Writersfestival.co.nz is the place to go. Before 11 o'clock, we're going to catch up with our personal finance expert who has come across a very interesting advertisement on Facebook. An investment opportunity promising returns of 50%.

0: 15%. Surely too good to be true. Yes. Surely too good to be true. Anyway, he's going to tell us why. He's going to break it down. He's gone through the fine print, so he's going to explain that to us very shortly. Next up, we've got your screen time picks for this weekend. Right now, it's 21 past 10.
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13: 24 minutes past 10 on Newstalk ZB. Carl Pushman is our screen time expert. He's here with us this morning. G'day, Carl.
14: Jack, hello.
13: You must be a Slow Horses fan, aren't you?
14: Oh, I love Slow Horses. So good.
13: It's such a good series. This Gary Oldman is just the perfect character for it as well. And funny, because he's played George Smiley in the modern adaptation of Tinker Tailor Soldier Spy. I'm really showing my colours here. I'm a big geek for the British spy dramas. But he is just so amazing as Jackson Lamb. But a real privilege.
14: His transformation in that is unbelievable.
13: It is, isn't it? He's such an odious kind. No, odious isn't right, because there are
14: slovenly.
13: Slovenly. He reminds me. Do you remember, this is really turning back the hands of time, remember Keeping Up Appearances?
14: Oh my gosh, yes.
13: We're going way back. Do you remember, was it Onslow? Onslow? He was the son-in-law of Hyacinth Bouquet, and he was this kind of grotesque, farting, beer-drinking blob who sat on the couch watching horse racing all day. And to a certain extent, there are some qualities that I think Jackson Lamb and he share. Anyway, you got two more cracking shows for us this weekend. So let's begin with the return of the Brokenwood Mysteries on TVNZ1.
14: Yes, back to the most deadly town in Aotearoa. The show's now in its 12th season, which, you know, that's remarkable, not just for the longevity, the show started way back in 2014, but also for the fact that the small town still has anyone living there after constant grisly murders year after year, full on crazy investigations going on, but 5,000 people still choose to make that their home. You know, the show focuses on investigating those grisly murders, but the tone is light and cozy.
13: Yeah.
14: And, you know, after all this time, the formulas is calculated as a murderous scheme. But unlike the baddies, the writers do get away with it. It's just such an enjoyable watch. The episodes are 90 minutes long, so they're, you know, episode, or is that a film? You sort of find the balance there. But the show doesn't drag or lull. It just gently sucks you into its

0: cozy little mystery that's going on, almost in complete opposite to the grisly murder that's being investigated. It's quite funny, but you know, it would appeal to those mystery fans, whodunit fans, that like Agatha Christie style mysteries or the Knives Out movies. It's an obvious recommendation for those people. First episode of season 12 kicks off with an absolute doozy. A man is murdered on the Brokenwood golf course, and all signs point to it being aliens. So they're starting to get out there, and they make this sort of wacky premise believable because obviously the two long-standing, grossly overworked detectives, Senior Sergeant Mike Shepherd, played by Neil Rea, and Detective Kristen Sims, played by Fern Sutherland, they're on the case and they have their cynicism. But there's an alien convention in town. There's a multitude of suspicious characters, all with their own little motives that they could have and acting very dodgy and suspicious. So you'll get no spoilers from me whether the small town now has an alien invasion going on, but it's a very cozy watch, like sort of wrapping up in your dressing gown and having a nice hot cup of tea. It's cozy and comfortable, and I'd consider those two items mandatory if you're going to sit down and watch the show.
1: Yeah. Oh, it's so much fun. I mean, the Brokenwood Mysteries is a bit of a Kiwi classic, and like you say, it is kind of a good one for curling up on the couch and suspending your disbelief just for a few minutes.
0: Yeah.
1: No, it's a lot of fun. Okay, so that's on TVNZ1 and TVNZ+. Your next show for us this morning is The Punisher, One Last Kill, which is on Disney+.
0: A handbrake from the extremely cozy murders into extremely gory, graphic, ultra-violent, action-packed murders. This is the latest from Marvel, and they've hyped this as a Marvel Television special presentation, and I was quite curious to see what that meant. After watching it, I've sort of discovered that a special presentation means cramming a full season or a full movie into a lean 45 minutes, which is quite an enjoyable way to do things. You don't have to tune in week after week after week, and Marvel sort of let their movies drag over the 2.5 hour mark, which is too long for what they're doing. So this 45 minute compacting of both of those things, that worked for me. Now, The Punisher, if you're not aware of him, he's Marvel's most controversial hero. He's a former Marine who saw his family gunned down by the mob during a family picnic, and he vows vengeance on all criminals from that moment. Unlike Batman, he does not follow a code. Instead, he is just a brutal vigilante with lethal force, torture, murder, extreme violence. That's all on the table for him to clean up the city.
1: Yeah.
0: Furthermore, his character sort of got co-opted a little bit. In the real world, military units, police officers, political extremists started putting his logo onto like their uniforms and things, which sparked quite intense debate over the character's real world symbolism. But we'll leave that side of the character alone, because the character is a very good anti-hero if you like that kind of action stuff. Now, I enjoyed the Punisher comics back in the day, but I haven't been keeping up with Marvel's interconnected world because there's so much going on there. So I went into this very much just as a standalone special presentation. Let's see what it's all about. And it was quite good. It was quite a strange watch because the first half is Frank Castle, the Punisher, dealing with his suffering extreme PTSD. He's a former Marine, so he's haunted by all that. And he's in a very, very dark place. It's sort of like those trauma aspects from Rambo 1, if you will. Then he gets drawn back into the world, his life as the vigilante, and the special presentation then launches into the insane action of Rambo 5 or Rambo 6. You get this kind of jarring, like, this is very traumatic, and here's a guy suffering very deep, dark trauma, and now we're in full action, over-the-top schlock. Like, this is a hard M show, so it's not a kid's show at all.
1: Yeah.
0: Which is quite weird seeing it, you know, the Disney logo and then hard M. But if for a full action schlock, it's a good watch.
1: Yeah, it sounds a lot of fun. Okay, so The Punisher, One Last Kill, is on Disney+. Carl's first pick for us, The Brokenwood Mysteries, is on TVNZ1 and TVNZ+. And, of course, you can hear more from Carl on his Substack, Screen Crack.
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I just think this might be the favourite start to an album of all time for me.

honestly injected in my veins. Hook me up. Hook me up. That is, of course, the distinct opening of Based on a True Story. That's Ernie by Fat Freddy's Drop, the debut album. That band is celebrating, prepare yourself for it, the 21st anniversary of Based on a True Story. Oh my God. This makes me feel sick. The 21st anniversary. Anyway, they're going on a major tour at the moment across Aotearoa, Australia, Europe, the UK, and of course, honouring the legacy of founding member DJ Mu, Chris Faumu, who passed away suddenly last year. Sold out shows all over New Zealand, the last of which finished up this weekend in Tāmaki, and featuring classic tracks from the 2005 chart-topping album. Our music reviewer and live gig junkie, Chris Schultz, went last night to Fat Freddy's at the Auckland Town Hall. He's going to be in here before midday to brag, to give us the lowdown on the swagging beats of Fat Freddy's Drop and Based on a True Story. Man, I am so envious. Our textbird is here in a few minutes. 24 to 10. To 11 on News Talk ZB. 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
7: 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Nickel Ravi Shankar's with us. Is this it or is there more to come?
8: If you're referring to the financial outcome for the airline, it's tied into how long the conflict's going to last.
7: So the longer it lasts, the worse it could get for you.
8: Won't necessarily get worse from a run rate perspective, but it will mean that it weighs us down as far as our financial results.
7: Fuel's down. So is that not getting better for you?
8: Fuel being down is helpful. But it's all context, isn't it? Normal for us is $85 a barrel. It's gone down from the heady heights of 200 to about 150. So it's down, but not down enough.
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9: 21 to 11 on News Talk ZB. The U.S. delegation to China has just wrapped up, but everyone who went for the big journey had to leave everything they were gifted in China in China. And there was a whole lot of stuff they were gifted, not necessarily big stuff, but, you know, like everything from little badges and lapel pins to the gifts they received had to be chucked in a bin before they got on Air Force One. Our tech expert, Paul Stenhouse, is here to explain why. Good morning, Paul.
10: Yeah, there's not a lot of trust between these two.
9: No.
10: And do you know what I find fascinating about this? In America, if you work for a large corporation and your job requires you to go to China for a trip, you will be given a burner device, a burner laptop, burner phone.
9: Right.
10: Yeah, they don't want anything basically coming back from China. So this is in, like, you know, the corporate setting because they're worried about what could have been done to it. But what really struck me about this was that you would have to have assumed that the US delegation was in a pretty secure kind of vacuum.
9: You think so?
10: When they were there, you would think so. So yeah, I was surprised when I saw this that everything had to go. So all of their burner devices in the bin before you get on Air Force One. And I guess it probably makes sense too because it is Air Force One.
9: Yeah.
10: You know, it is only like the plane of planes, you know? But everything, lapel pins, as you said, the credentials to show who you were that were issued by the Chinese government, that all had to go too. I assume they were worried that there could be just something in these.
9: Yeah.
10: Something very small.
9: I just think it was, I suppose they just think they were kind of listening devices or tracking devices or the potential for any kind of, you know, devices that might be following them, right? And they're just taking it's much easier just to no chances. Yeah, that's it. Yeah.
10: Yeah.
9: Anyway,
10: I think it probably goes to show where things are politically.
9: Yeah, I think it does too. Yeah, very interesting. Mythos, which is my favorite of the big AI models. This is the one from Anthropic that hasn't been released to you and I yet, but has been given to lots of the big tech companies because it's so good at finding security deficiencies, has found security holes in Apple's MacBooks. And that is a concern because I thought Apple's whole thing was that they're really good when it comes to security.
10: Yeah. I mean, if Apple's not safe, is anyone safe? I think that's probably, we're starting to see a lot more vindication of why this was held back from the public and given to trusted organizations, some of the biggest infrastructure and software kind of providers around, so they can test their stuff against this thing. Look, I will say this. What we don't know is whether or not you can just go, hello,

0: Claude, with your special model, please find a bug for me, or how can I get into the MacBook without a login credential? And it goes away and does it. I don't know that it's doing that.
1: No.
0: But it certainly suggests that if you know what you're doing, because the people who found these were security researchers, so you think that if they can give it a really good prompt, it can go away and find that.
1: Yeah.
0: Now, I think the other thing that I guess was a little bit of peace of mind with this is that if you read what they found quite closely, it mentioned that they found a vulnerability for a local user to get complete access to one of the brand new M5 MacBooks.
1: Yeah, right.
0: So I guess local user means you probably already have to have got access to your computer, which means hopefully that didn't mean that a remote user would have been able to get into your device.
1: Yeah.
0: But we haven't seen that. We haven't seen the detail. Apple hasn't commented. I imagine they are fixing it, and I imagine you'll probably see a patch come through.
1: It's honestly been amazing over the last couple of weeks, just the number of apps and things that I've had that have come and said, oh, we've just got a quick new patch to improve our thing.
0: Just a quick little one.
1: Yeah, just totally just unrelated to this. Totally unrelated, yeah. It is really curious. And obviously, OpenAI, the company that makes ChatGPT, now has a model that apparently does something very similar. So, yes, interesting times. Thanks, Paul. Appreciate your time. That is our techspert, Paul Stenhouse. Before 11 o'clock, our man in the garden, Rude Kleinpast, is looking at the beautiful autumn leaves and has some tips on how to put them to good use at your place and in your garden. 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
1: 14 to 11 on News Talk ZB. Ed McKnight is our personal finance expert. He's with Opie's Partners and he's with us this morning. Kia ora.
7: Great to be here, Jack.
1: You know, I have this kind of theory of life that says you should never believe anything on Facebook. If it's a photo of your mum, you can't believe it. You know, it's either your friends and family who are trying to make their lives look way better than they actually are, or it's a scam these days. Am I wrong?
7: Well, I think you're probably right. Maybe I'll have to be careful about my own mother. But what I wanted to talk about today was I've seen some really interesting ads on Facebook promising or promoting specific investment returns, especially around property investment. And one caught my eye recently, claiming that this developer had a property that you could buy that would deliver a 15.4% annual rental return. And the reason that caught my eye is that most properties deliver a rental return around 4 to 7%. So claiming that this property would be over 15% would be like double than what's normal. Now, it can take a lot of time to dig into the detail and look at the numbers and decipher that claim. So I've gone ahead and done it for everyone.

0: body today. And right. what I've found is a couple of things that are pretty concerning, Jack.
1: Okay, so run us through it.
0: Well, the first thing is when we calculate a rental return, typically you'd say, how much is it going to rent for per week? What's it worth? Here they were using it as an Airbnb. And when properties are Airbnbs, they tend to get a lot more money in, but they have a lot more costs. Now, that on its own would not be what I'd consider dodgy, but here's what else I found. When they were running the numbers, we all know that an Airbnb is not going to have a guest in there 100% of the time.
1: Yeah. yeah.
0: But that's how they ran the numbers.
1: No.
0: So they're assuming you've got to have a guest 100% of the time when around 70% is normal. And in fact, I called up a local Airbnb property manager. They reckon at best it could ramp up to 85%. So you're probably not going to be able to get that exact return. But that's not all.
1: Yeah.
0: They then ignored all of the costs. So when you go ahead and run the numbers on an Airbnb, you're going to have way higher costs because you've got to have linen in there. We've got setup costs. We're going to pay 15% of our revenue in some cases to Airbnb. Then you might have another 15% for a property manager. And there are so many more costs. And once you factor all of those in, I reckon this property is more around about a 6% net yield than the 15% gross yield they were yeah. claiming.
1: Yeah, and that's if everything goes well, right? Like there are all manner of risks when you're looking at property investments, and certainly when you're looking at short-term rental investments like Airbnb.
0: But here's the worst thing, Jack. I could probably overlook some of these things as, you know, developers aren't financial experts. I don't really like it when they are promoting specific returns, because the truth of the matter is they often get their number crunching wrong because they're good at building houses rather than running property math. But the worst thing that I can't get over is that they were promoting these properties as an Airbnb in Queenstown, and deep down in the itty-bitty fine print, it said that these properties had a consent application to be an Airbnb 365 days of the year, but the consent hadn't been granted, and this specific developer would give no warranty that it actually would get the consent. So there was no guarantee you could actually run it as an Airbnb, but that's what they were promoting. And if that consent doesn't go through, well, that's tough luck. Doesn't matter that you saw that type of rental return promoted on a Facebook ad. You didn't get consent, so tough luck there. And I just think that left a really bad taste in my mouth,
1: yeah.
0: right? I mean, what are your view of that?
1: Yeah, of course. But I mean, again, I'm extremely skeptical of anything like this. Anything that's promising what to me sounds like an unrealistic return, I'm automatically skeptical of. When it's something promoting an unrealistic return on Facebook, I'm triply skeptical of it. But I mean, that is just so cheeky, isn't it? To have applied for consent, but not actually, not having been granted consent means that, you know, potentially there are people who are going to sign up to this thinking they could have an Airbnb that's available all year round, and they might not.
0: And look, ultimately, this isn't about Airbnb. Is it good or is it not, right?
1: No.
0: I think what I wanted to get across today is, well, how do you decode the spin in a Facebook yeah. ad, and whether it's for a developer promoting an Airbnb or any other sort of investment, and just be a bit careful about specific returns that are claimed from anyone on Facebook.
1: Yeah, very prudent advice. Thank you so much, Ed. Appreciate your time.
0: Thanks, Jack.
1: Ed McKnight from Opie's Partners with us this morning. Right now, it is 9 to 11.
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4: Rude Climbfast is in the garden as autumn leaves continue to fall, good sir.
5: Yes, they do. I am sure they do the same thing at your place.
4: Oh, it's so nice. We've got a plane tree. Yeah, we've got a plane tree in the backyard. And it's just it's just a symphony of colour. It's so beautiful. And actually our neighbours have planted in their berm like a little Japanese maple. And so it's still kind of fledgling. It's probably 2 metres or 3 metres high. So it's still quite small. But my gosh, those leaves are astonishing.
5: Yeah, it is. Now, well, you know what you do with those leaves. You recycle them and make that plant go up and up and up and up with its colours.
4: Yeah.
5: Exactly, isn't it? So that's really what I know we've got a couple of minutes, but that's basically what this is about, eh? The weekly recycle bin, I always say. Really? Mm. Do you use that?
4: Yeah.
5: Or do you use your own stuff? Why don't you put it yourself in the garden, you know? That's the stuff that I'm talking about. Mm.
4: Okay. So how do we do it?
5: Well, a couple of ways. Collect a huge heap of leaves, if you like, and chuck them in the compost bin. That is simple. People that don't have a lot of garden can do that, and it's wonderful, and it's absolutely brilliant. You have to remember that anything that once lived can be composted, and I leave it at that. Okay.
4: Right. Okay.
5: Number two is what you do is you can chuck it as a material over as a mulch over your garden at the moment. So it's say 4 inches or so, and that will keep your plants really happy, especially in the colder places where I am here. Of course, you keep them nice and frost-free and all that nonsense. Yeah. But it also will give you then stuff for next year. That's a really important thing you can do too.
4: Right.
5: Number three, though, is my favorite. And imagine you get yourself a nice compost type thing or a plastic container, and you chuck all these specimens, all that leaves in there, and you stand on them. You literally keep them going.
4: Stomp them down as much as possible. Eh?
5: Yeah. Gut, and then you turn them upside down, and you have literally a drying bin that is completely empty of anything else, but the drying bin that will be completely good for 6 months away or 12 months away. And you can use it to, that's great. But the best thing is basically what you can do upside down with a huge, bin that you get, you know, for the rubbish bins, a real big one. You've got to be careful. And you stand on that literally very high. Yeah. And you've got something that is 1.5 meters high. And that is the best place for next year. Honestly.
4: Oh, yeah.
5: Don't
4: that's that's the key, right? Like you have to, first of all, can we just say you got to be super careful? My old friend Jason Gunn, of course, learned, he fell over in his bin and broke his back. Like he was standing in the bin and then fell out. Yeah. So very important. You have to be super safe and don't do what Jason did. Fortunately, he's okay now, of course. Yeah.
5: Yes. A lucky thing was I never told him that.
4: Oh, good. Yeah. So you can be blamed.
5: I was lucky.
4: You were clear of any liability. Well, I'm obviously a little bit nervous about that. But you reckon at least 1 meter high, eh? It's got to be.
5: Yeah. Yeah.
4: Okay. So
5: it keeps drying, and then you can spread it out as a soft, wonderful material. Absolutely brilliant.
4: And in spring, like we're leaving it for the time being, right? You've really got to let it dry out for a good, probably 5 or 6
5: months. Yeah, but you can do it. You can do it in spring, but you can also do it again in the next autumn.
4: Yeah, true. Okay. Hey, thank you, sir. Have a great weekend. Well. Rude Climbfast in the garden for us. After 11 o'clock, we're enjoying some indulgences in Queenstown in our travel segment. And the reason that hairdressers can improve your mental health. News is next, though. It's almost 11. It's Saturday morning. I'm Jack Tame. This is Newstalk ZB.
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10: It's 11 o'clock. I'm Diana Vesich. Organisers of today's nationwide fuel protest are urging the government to bring greater relief at the pump. More than 40 rallies are taking place this afternoon, calling for fuel taxes to be cut, future increases scrapped, and road user charges suspended as fuel prices remain high. Demonstrators are also demanding greater transparency over how the government's spending fuel revenue. Event co-organiser Phil Barrett says people need more affordable fuel immediately.
11: They need some relief at the pump, and we need people to stand up and let the government know that that's what's happening, because there seems to be a huge disconnect between what's happening on the street and what the government thinks happening on the street.
10: A Christchurch grandmother has been left without her daughter and her grandchild following a deadly house fire in Maraho on Thursday night. Two adults and four children were injured in the Thursday night blaze, with police confirming the death of a 3-year-old and her 23-year-old mother yesterday. A 2-year-old girl remains in hospital in a stable condition, while three other children have been released from hospital. A Give a Little appeal has been launched to support the family, with more than $20,000 donated so far. Overseas, and the outbreak of a strain of Ebola, which doesn't have a vaccine, has killed 65 people in the Democratic Republic of Congo. It's reported there are 246 confirmed cases, mainly centred around gold mining towns in the eastern Ituri province. BBC correspondent Emery Makomeno says it's spreading through dense urban areas where lots of people are on the move.
12: Security issues in the region and gaps in infectious control are also complicating efforts to trace contacts.
10: Grocery costs have been keeping markets steady, despite the tumultuous oil market. StatNZ has released its annual food price inflation rate, confirming a 2.6% increase in the 12 months to April. Emily Ansell has more.
13: Items contributing to the increase include beef mince, takeaway coffee and white bread. Olive oil and potato chips are among those which have become cheaper. Foodstuffs New Zealand Managing Director Chris Quinn says he expects uneven supply chain impacts stemming from the Middle East conflict.

0: He says price increases will likely be gradual and temporary.
1: Advice on what to look out for as scammers target online travel reservations. Research by Jen, the company behind cyber safety software Norton, shows the scam often starts with a message related to a recent travel booking, referencing real details. It reveals messages can be delivered through trusted channels, including booking platforms and official-looking emails. Specialist systems engineer Dean Williams says while people should trust their bookings, they also need to stay alert.
2: Take it as a red flag if you see an urgency for further financial or personal information.
1: Waikato Hospitality is expecting a massive boost as Raglan welcomes global surfing stars this week. The government's events traction package is helping fund the World Surf League Championship Tour. Hospitality New Zealand's chief executive, Christy Phillips, says there's already been a huge increase in activity. She says the event is bringing many people to somewhere they've never been before.
3: It gives our operators the chance to show them that Manaakitanga and encourage people to come back.
4: In Newstalk ZB Sport, Kiwi golfer Daniel Hilly is rising up the leaderboard at the PGA Championships in Pennsylvania. The 27-year-old's moved up 34 spots in the first 14 holes of his second round, 2 under par for the day to be 1 under overall, just 3 shots off the pace. Ryan Fox is just 1 stroke back, even par through 15 holes. He's in a tie for 23rd. Golf coverage with Crown, there's nothing like a Crown forklift. The Highlanders' hopes of making the Super Rugby playoffs are all but over, following a 42-12 loss to the Chiefs in Hamilton. But coach Jamie Joseph's proud of his team's never-say-die attitude.
5: Finishing off well is the most important. We highlighted a little bit of that at the end of the game, you know, like we'd lost the game, but the players' intent around sticking at it, still attacking and still backing themselves in all situations is really important for our growth.
4: Auckland FC coach Steve Corica believes the hurt of missing the grand final in their first year in the A-League has helped power the Black Knights into this year's decider. Corica says valuable lessons from exiting at the semi-final stage in their inaugural campaign were pivotal in downing Adelaide 3-0, powering into the big final with a 4-1 aggregate. And the Wellington Phoenix women's side have found support in a strange place ahead of the evening's A-League Grand Final against Melbourne City. Auckland FC General Manager Nick Becker's firmly rooting for Bev Priestman's side.
6: I think they've had a fantastic season and I hope them all the best for the final coming up. I'm sure they can do it and we as a fellow New Zealand team are fully behind them to go and win over there in Melbourne.
4: Kick-off in Melbourne from 6.15 tonight. And Lewis Clairbird has swum the second fastest 200-metre freestyle race of his career to win the national championship title in Auckland by a sizeable 2.5 seconds. Erica Fairweather won the women's 1500-metres title. I'm Dean McLaughlin. That's Newstalk ZB News and Sport with Sanderson Vitamins from Woolworths Pharmacies around New Zealand. It's 11:05. Jack Tame is next.
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11: Mostly cloudy conditions today. Chance of a light shower as well. Southerly winds and a high 12 degrees. Overnight low 9. Tomorrow a fine Sunday coming with southeasterlies heading for a maximum 13 degrees. Monday again fine with southeasterlies turning nor'easterly in the evening and 14 the top temperature. Ahead to Tuesday partly cloudy with northerlies in the evening to 14 degrees. Wednesday and Thursday in our long range forecast both fine with northerlies, and on Friday expect a partly cloudy day with northerlies.
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0: Yo, you were Jack Tame on News Talk ZB through to midday today. So good to have you with us this Saturday morning. So you know, of the two New Zealand passengers from that Hunter virus stricken ship, they've been split up for their quarantine. So one of them's in Perth doing a 3-week quarantine. And the other one, it's been, it appears from reporting in Taiwan, is doing their quarantine in Taiwan, in a hospital quarantine there. I don't have any indication as to the standards of the quarantine facilities. I know the one in Perth was a purpose-built facility the Australians set up during COVID. Don't know what the one in Taiwan is like. Don't know what the food is like. Can't imagine there's a whole heap of socialising for either of those passengers, unfortunately. Hopefully, I think both of them won't be contracting Hunter virus, but of course it's got this like really long incubation period compared to COVID, which is what has the authorities keeping a very close eye on them indeed. Massive weekend for New Zealand football, massive week for New Zealand football, actually massive fortnight for New Zealand football. So as well as the All Whites team being named, or the squad being named for next month's football, Men's Football World Cup, you had Auckland FC with an incredible performance in their second leg semi-final against Adelaide last night. 3-0 up against Adelaide, keeping in mind that Adelaide finished second in the regular A-League season. Auckland FC going to what is widely considered, I think, to be the toughest venue in the A-League, beating Adelaide at home to secure a spot in next week's Men's A-League Grand Final. And, of course, tonight, even more exciting perhaps, the Women's Phoenix are up against Melbourne City in the Women's A-League final. 6:15 is kickoff. That's being played in Melbourne, so a tough ask for the Phoenix to go over there and play, but they've had an amazing season, so really hoping they can get up. We're going to catch up with Jason Pine before midday. He is in Australia for weekend sport this weekend, and no doubt very excited about the Women's Phoenix as well as Auckland FC, and I'll ask him about that New Zealand All White squad headed to the World Cup as well. Right now, it's 9 minutes past 11. Jack Tame. Dougal Sutherland is our clinical psychologist. He's with Umbrella Wellbeing, and he's with us this morning. Kia ora, Dougal.
1: Kia ora, Jack. Yes, looking forward to the Phoenix Women tonight at 6:15 for hopefully a big win.
0: Yeah, hopefully. I know. It's. I mean, that would be amazing. It's. I mean, their first grand final, but sheesh, yeah. It would be an extraordinary, you know. I mean, Melbourne City's, you know, they have won three seasons straight. I think they've won the premiership but not the championship. Is that right?
1: So something like that. Yeah.
0: The regular season but not the final. So yeah, lots on the line this evening. You have this incredible knack. I don't know how you do it, of bringing us the most fascinating studies, the most fascinating little academic studies that might not have come across our desks otherwise. And this morning you have some really interesting research that suggests hairdressers and barbers can influence people's thoughts on climate change and more broadly can help to improve their clients' mental health.
1: Yeah, it's fascinating, isn't it? It's you know, if you think about when you go and get your hair cut, you know, it usually starts with how's your day been, or how's your week been, or how have you been since I saw you last. So there's that process of often people have a regular ongoing relationship with their hairdresser or their barber, and look, the stuff around mental health really came out of this searching around for trying to see, look, how can we make positive influence on people's mental health without everybody having to go and see a psychologist or a counsellor, because simply there aren't enough psychologists or counsellors, and not everybody needs to see one either. But so they kind of started looking at, well, who are influential people in our lives, came up with the idea of, well, what about barbers? What about hairdressers? These are people who, have this ongoing relationship. They looked at, there's been a series of studies now looking at how barbers, particularly in hairdressers, can potentially influence people's mental health. We're not trying to train them to be psychologists or anything like that, just being able to, it's regularly checking in with somebody, giving them some emotional support, and with just a little bit of training, potentially equipping them to help people figure out, you know, where might be a good place to go if they need further help, or just being able to chat and unload about how they're going. And it seems to be quite effective.
0: So they've looked at the areas where there are kind of some key things that they reckon can help, at least, you know, can help to foster a stronger relationship and can assist both clients and hairdressers or barbers. So how does it work? What are those areas?
1: Yeah, look, the probably the core, well, two cores perhaps. One is the regular, the fact that you see somebody regularly, so you can check in with them, you know, every 6 weeks or so, how are you going since I last saw you, which is, you know, a thing that counsellors and psychologists do all the time, you know, yeah. Oh, good to see you again, been a couple of weeks, how's it been? So there's, firstly, there's that regular relationship, so you build up some trust. And the other key part really is that you know, it's a warm, trusting relationship. Yeah. And that's at the heart of any therapeutic, you know, counselling or psychology session. You've got to get on with the person. If you don't really like them, if you don't get on with them, you probably won't go back. And
0: yeah.
1: People will have had that with their barber, right? Oh, he was a bit of a dick, but yeah. So I'm not going to go back there. But, oh, no, I really liked him, so I'm going to go back and see him. So it's that. And I think too, there's something extra there about when you're getting your hair cut. It's kind of, you know, it's intimate, and I don't mean that in a romantic way. It's just an intimate relationship. People are touching you, somebody else is touching you, and we don't have a lot of that in our day to day lives. And they're touching you for quite a while, so it's quite a personal, tight, intimate relationship.
0: Yeah.
1: And I think that probably adds to it as well, that you can build up that sense of, hey, I can just talk to this guy about what's going on in my life. And how many of us have got good advice from our barbers or hairdressers about something, you know, that's a good idea, I'll have to go and do that.
0: Yeah, it's interesting too. You're sort of forced to stop, which I think might be part of it. You know, like as someone who's having the haircut, there's not a lot else you can do while having the haircut. And I reckon for some people that wouldn't necessarily happen altogether often. But also the kind of convention is that you at least have some conversation. I know there'll be some people who go to the hairdresser and just say, hey, sorry, I just don't want to talk today. And that's fine, you do you. But I reckon for most people, the kind of social convention is that you talk. And because you're talking, you kind of, you know, you are subconsciously building trust and building rapport and building a relationship. Mm. And if it is someone you get along with, then it's little wonder that actually you start to, I mean, there's probably a reason that, you know, the kind of cliche is that hairdressers always have the best gossip, right?
1: I'm sure that's a totally
0: unwarranted cliche. Yeah.
1: No, absolutely. You have people texting in and
0: about it.
1: But I think also there's something about it's time just for you. So I, you know, when I'm getting my hair cut, it's almost I don't feel a huge compulsion to be asking my barber about himself. It's kind of like this is time about me.
0: Yeah,
1: and
0: right.
1: So The conversation gets directed towards you as an individual rather than, you know, most social relationships, it's sort of a bit balance. You're asking about them and they ask about you, et cetera. But this is a bit more, no, it's focused on you. And I think it's you know, it's this great opportunity to try and find people in our everyday lives that can be an influence. You know, you mentioned at the top around influencing around recycling and climate change, and they did a study where they looked at giving hairdressers a little bit of training around climate change and what could be done, and then having some, you know, just some little stickers on the mirror that prompted people to ask about them, and then the hairdresser would say, oh yeah, look, this is what we're doing for our climate, you know, we're doing for recycling, and their clients reported that they were much more likely to go away and do that themselves and even extend it. So
0: really?
1: It's that role of role of people as everyday people as influencers rather than, you know, a TikTok star or a movie star being an influence. Everyday people being an influence on your life and behavior changes that you make because somebody else who has a role in your life has suggested it or said that they are doing it as well.
0: Yeah, that is so interesting. Thank you very much, Dougal. Have a great weekend.
1: Mate.
0: And I look forward to how you can possibly top this one. I don't know, where are you getting this? What journals are you subscribing to?
1: There's a whole range. I have to comb through them sometimes, but there's a whole range of things that I have to look at.
0: They're very interesting. Yeah, thank you. Dougal Sutherland from Umbrella Wellbeing with us this morning. Up in a couple of minutes, our travel correspondent is here, and he is indulging in Queenstown for us this week. A tough gig indeed. 16 past 11.
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3: 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Layer Cake. Daniel Craig is a smooth-talking criminal trying to retire, but his underworld boss isn't known for a supportive off-boarding process. Matrix and Matrix Reloaded, the groundbreaking films that red-pilled the world, revealing that reality is a simulation and humanity is under attack from machine control. So yeah, basically the news. It's Layer Cake, The Matrix and Matrix Reloaded, streaming now on TVNZ+.
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0: Our travel correspondent is Mr. Mike Yardley, the man with the toughest gig in the broadcasting biz. Good morning.
10: Oh, it's a formidable job, Jack. Good morning from Hanmer Springs. Oh. I'm looking at Conical Hill. Rather frigid here, I have to say.
0: Yes, but this is actually the time of year, I reckon, that Hanmer's great, especially if you can, when it's rare, those really beautiful, crisp, cold mornings, and you can duck into the hot pools and kind of be delicious and warm and looking at the beautiful surroundings. It's, very special.
10: It's amazing how many locals are here. As opposed to going to 660 tonight, but I just got a coffee from a local cafe and Ryan Crotty and his family wandered out. Ah. So I think half of Christchurch is here for a hot dip.
0: Very good. Oh, I'm pleased to hear it. Ryan Crotty, of course, the most underrated man in New Zealand rugby for many years, in my view.
10: Yes, indeed.
0: We are focusing on things a little further south this morning, probably equally cool and crisp and indulgent. Your indulgent dips in Queenstown, and starting with dips of the watery kind. The wellness wave is popping up all over Queenstown. So what is trending at the moment?
10: Yes, if you fancy a fin-like frolic on Lake Wakatipu, Jack, with contrast therapy, you are in luck. I have recently taken the plunge at Watershed, which opened about 6 months ago, New Zealand's first floating sauna experience. It's part-owned by Dominic Bowden, and it's beautifully designed. Dreamy views. The sauna sits on a pontoon by St. Omer Wharf. And after feeling like a rather cooked chook, I then submitted to a 7-degree frigid lake water plunge into Wakatipu. And they've got it like a little plunge pool next to the sauna, all sort of screened off. But it's very much rinse and repeat. You know, you just go in the sauna, bake yourself, then chill. It is startling, it's shocking, it's stimulating. And they've got a second floating sauna that will soon open on the Frankton Arm by Queenstown Marina. But it's very Scandi feeling in Queenstown.
0: Yes. So what else would you recommend then?
10: Yeah, I also went to Bathe by Alum, which is another new opening on Brecon Street, close to the gondola. And this is such a stunning little complex of private outdoor hot pools. And they come with a jet cold monsoon rain shower. So you can do that whole contrast therapy thing if you want.

0: I went full fin, Jack. I went fully naked. And I had a private outdoor pool, but it was soundtracked to balls being hit at the neighbouring mini golf course. Thankfully, I was concealed by some very well-positioned Pisosporum for my fully naked dip. But what I love about Alum is you are bathing in magnesium-rich water. And I have to say, I had the best sleep of my life after a dip there.
1: Really? That's interesting. So can the magnesium that you absorb the magnesium, which presumably helps with the sleep, right? From bathing in it like that. Okay. Very good. So the Skyline Gondola is undergoing a major upgrade at the moment, eh?
0: Indeed, tens and tens of millions of dollars. So if you haven't zipped up to the top of Bob's Peak in a while, a major refresh is taking shape. You may recall they launched their new 10-seater gondolas, so they are already installed. And the first half of the new Peak building complex is now open, with a considerably larger viewing deck extending out beyond the main building for extra thrills.
1: Right.
0: But the thing, when I was up there, Jack, I was thinking, wherever you go in Queenstown, you're always just swiveling your head at the epic scenery. But the view of views from Bob's Peak really is incomparable. So it's the place to go
1: No,
0: to
1: very much
0: soak it
1: so.
0: all in.
1: All right, for sweet tooth indulgence, just asking for a friend, of course. What are the top spots?
0: Yes, top of your list, Jack, will have to be Anita Gelato. So this is a swanky newcomer to Queenstown. This place brims with 150 flavors. Isn't
1: Whoa.
0: that insane?
1: 150? Tell me you're not one of these people who insists on having a little taste of everything before they finally decide, because it would be there or not.
0: I was seduced by pavlova and mixed berries. I don't think I've ever had that as a gelato flavor before. And you get that really crispy meringue complexion within the ice cream. It's just fantastic. By the way, I should also mention on the sweet tooth front, Patagonia Chocolates, an icon when it comes to eye candy in Queenstown. They've just celebrated 20 years in business. They're such a local hero. And those glistening cabinets always slay me at Patagonia, Jack. I highly recommend their Mont Blanc tarts. And interestingly, given it's still autumn, these tarts have chestnut in them, along with vanilla and
1: No
0: almonds, which I
1: way.
0: thought was a really unusual mix. And if you do want to build your own box of chocolate bars at Patagonia, do not go past their dark choc and macadamia. It really is fabulous.
1: There are some new hospo spots right at Steamer Wharf. So what is good there?
0: Well, if you want to do a bit of a glorified Irish pub crawl, of course, Pog Mahone's is well known in Queenstown. But to add a bit more crack to your Irish pub crawl, the Irishman Bar has just opened at Steamer Wharf. Fantastic fit out. And also, the old Sky City Wharf Casino has been replaced by the Queenstown Wharf Bar. And it's upstairs in Steamer Wharf with wraparound floor-to-ceiling windows. So you have got the most incredible ringside seat to goggle at the glory of that lakefront setting. Really cool spot, great food, highly recommend it.
1: Yeah, nice. Okay, across the road, why is the terrace restaurant at Roarkee pulling the crowds?
0: Yes, Roarkee translates as tranquility in Maori, and no expense has been spared on this brand new boutique five-star hotel. The room rates at Roarkee Collection are eye-watering, but I would suggest if you want to preserve your bank balance, just go for dining. They've got the most incredible restaurant, The Terrace, and it's under the helm of Paul Froggatt, who used to head up all things culinary at Hooker Lodge and Caldy Cliffs. He knows his food, and his crayfish rolls are divine at the terrace. Also, enjoy a drink or two at the library bar at Roarkee. It glimmers in a gold foil finish with Art Deco chandeliers. It is quite the glamour pad.
1: Oh, so good. Okay, so if maybe staying at Roarkee's not going to be possible for most of us, where would you suggest parking up?
0: Well, for a really affordable lodge-like experience, I think one of the hidden gems in Queenstown is the Queenstown Park Boutique Hotel. The location is brilliant. Just a couple of

0: minutes' walk from the Gondola base station, far enough away from the overcrowded town centre to be a haven of calm, but you're still close enough to be in the thick of the action on foot within minutes. It's the best of both worlds, and it's got on-site parking, which is always a sanity saver in Queenstown.
1: Yeah, very much so. All right. Hey, thank you. That sounds amazing. So for more of Mike's tips on wellness and indulgence in Queenstown, you know, a bit of yin, bit of yang, his article is up at newstalkzv.co.nz, along with everything from our show. So if you're looking for our film recommendations, that amazing recipe that we shared before 10 o'clock for roast cabbage with miso butter, that's up on the website now. Our screen time picks, everything. newstalkzb.co.nz. In a couple of minutes, we are going to take you to Brisbane, Queensland, where Jason Pine is counting down the minutes to weekend sport.
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4: 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Oh.

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0: There it is. A new era for Shania Twain. She's dropped the news this week that her seventh album, Little Miss Twain, is coming, and the lead single, Dirty Rosie, has been unleashed into the world. Friend of the show, Shania Twain, of course. Righto, it has just gone 11:30 on your Saturday morning. Jason Pine is with us from Brisbane, Queensland, for the NRL Magic Round this weekend. How good?
1: How good, Jack? Honestly, you cannot walk 5 metres in this town without seeing a Warriors shirt. The place has been infiltrated, inundated, completely swamped by Warriors fans. Magic Round is amazing, and the Warriors are a huge part of it.
0: Well, I was going to say, I mean, these days, like half the population of Queensland and New Zealand is, aren't they? So I think it's not, like, part of it's no great surprise. I mean, it might be that we've had lots of Warriors fans come over for the weekend. It could also just be that they've up sticks over the last few years. And
1: it may well be the case.
0: Okay, I'm going to ask more about Magic Round in a second, but I think we need to begin with the big 3-0. My goodness, Auckland FC last night.

0: unbelievable. I think, like, among the very best performances, if not the single best performance of their fledgling A-League history. Wouldn't you agree?
1: The best.
0: Yeah.
1: The best. For me, Jack, I thought about this after the game last night, and I was like you, one of the best,
0: yeah.
1: You know, given the circumstances, given the backdrop, given where they were, given what was on the line, all of those things. But then having watched it back a little bit this morning in preparation for the show, the best performance that team has ever put on, and in their, as you say, their young life, but still a hugely successful life. Here they are, premiers last year, couldn't make the grand final. They've taken that step this year. They wait now for their opposition. I think everybody in Auckland is cheering for Sydney tonight. Because,
0: yeah.
1: Of course, if Sydney FC beat Newcastle, then the grand final's at Go Media next Saturday.
0: Well, is it at Go Media? So you say that. I wondered if the A-League would stick their finger in and say, hang on, can we do it at Eden Park?
1: Ah, good point. I hadn't even
0: and the Blues
1: down that
0: have
1: road.
0: The Blues have a bye next weekend.
1: So Eden Park would
0: be available.
1: I mean,
0: I'm scheduling this live on air. Well, yeah, I mean, I haven't checked that with Eden Park. I'm just, you know, I'm just doing a little bit of bush scheduling, if you like. But I actually don't know if that's in their interests. I'm getting ahead of myself here. But I do wonder. I think if it's at home, you can't, in a way, you kind of want it at Go Media.
1: I agree. I think that's their cauldron. That's their fortress. And look, if they put some extra seats in and get it up towards sort of 30,000 plus, it'll sell out, obviously.
0: Yeah.
1: I think that would probably benefit them more than going somewhere. I mean, if they go to Eden Park, they've never played there, Jack, and it wouldn't feel like their home. You know, where are the changing rooms?
0: Yeah.
1: The bus is going a different way. How do we get there? All that sort of
0: stuff.
1: And
0: even
1: know,
0: if, so. I mean, Newcastle are going to be the favourites tonight. If Newcastle do get up and they're playing the grand final in Newcastle next week, I still think of any team to be playing away in the grand final, AFC is going to be the most confident, as it
1: I
0: were.
1: Agree.
0: They've had such a good away season, you know?
1: I totally agree, Jack. They haven't had any qualms about going away and winning. And last night, I mean, Adelaide's a hard place to go anyway, let alone in the second leg of a semi-final. And to come away with a 3-0 win, so convincing.
0: Yeah.
1: Look, I mean, it was just,
0: an absolute delight.
1: It was their best performance ever.
0: Yeah, okay. So we're getting ahead of ourselves, I suppose, anyway, because we have an A-League grand final on today. The Phoenix
1: Indeed.
0: Women this evening. What is it, like 6:15, I think, New Zealand time is kickoff this evening. How are you rating their chances?
1: I think they're an absolute chance.
0: Yeah, same.
1: You know, you get to a grand final and all of a sudden it actually doesn't matter where you finish in the regular season, but Melbourne City were first and the Phoenix were second. So we've got the best two teams across the regular season in the grand final. I just feel like there's something special about this team, Jack. You know, watched them last week overturn that deficit against Brisbane, the heart, the spirit, the commitment in this team, Bev Priestman overseeing it all, some players playing at the, you know, at the top of their game.
0: Mm.
1: Look, Melbourne City a favourite. They will be, of course.
0: Yeah.
1: They're at home. They were top qualifiers. They've been there before, but history is littered with grand finals in all sports where underdogs win the trophy.
0: Yeah.
1: And I would not be at all surprised, and I'll certainly be locked in from about, it'll be 4:15 over here, so make sure I get the time difference right. Don't want to miss it.
0: Yeah, you do not want to miss that. Come on. I think that's right.
1: That is the time. That's definitely it.
0: So you're at Suncorp this afternoon. Your feature interview, Braithen Astor.
1: Yeah, can't wait to chat to Braith. And also Mel Meninga's on the show.
0: Oh.
1: Talk about Queensland Rugby League royalty. I hope he can make it because he'll be stopped every 2 minutes by everybody wanting to chat to him. Yeah, so Braithen Astor and Mel Meninga are our feature chats this afternoon. I do want to talk about Luke Metcalf as well because I know our listeners will want to have their say about that whole saga that's played out this week. But yeah, so much to cram into the show today, Jack, so we'll give it a crack.
0: Before we let you go, any major surprises with the All Whites naming this week? I think it was basically the squad that most people would have picked the day before, right? Obviously some tough calls and some players who are very unlucky to narrowly miss out, but any big surprises for you?
1: No shocks, no bolters. Michael Vowed, third goalkeeper. I think that's the right decision. And again, he was good last night. Tommy Smith, the big talking point, but I think we've been over that and what he adds to the team. And Lockie Bayliss, who we'll see tonight for Newcastle, also making a late run. So no real surprises. Just can't wait for it to get going now.
0: Yeah, no, I can't wait. All right, thanks, Herb. Enjoy this afternoon. That is Jason Pine. He's going to be with us right after the midday news, live from Brisbane, Queensland, for the NRL's Magic Round on Weekend Sport. Before midday, we've got new music. Well, not new music. We've got old music this morning from Fat Freddy's Drop. They have been going on a tour to mark the 21st anniversary of Based on a True Story, their debut breakout album. That, honestly, just one of the all-time greats, certainly my top five, probably my top three albums of all time. Chris Schultz, our music reviewer, went to their big gig at Auckland's Town Hall last night, so he's going to be here to...

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10: 20 to 12 on Newstalk ZB. Catherine Rains, our book reviewer, is with us this morning. Kia ora.
11: Morning.
10: Have you been hitting up the Auckland Writers Festival over the last few days?
11: Just one event that you're probably quite familiar with, the Patrick Britton, which was fantastic. It was really good.
10: So good, yeah. Gosh, he's
11: such
10: an amazing writer, isn't he?
11: Gah. He certainly is.
10: Yeah, it's ridiculous what the kind of story. So he is, for anyone who doesn't know him, he's the author of a whole series of books. He's a New Yorker writer as well. So his latest book is called London Falling. But he wrote Say Nothing, which is this amazing story from the Troubles. He wrote Empire of Pain, which is about the family behind the company that made OxyContin and contributed massively to the opioid epidemic in the United States. He's written all sorts of profiles on people like Anthony Bourdain, El Chapo, the head of the Sinaloa cartel. He's just, he's a kind of swashbuckling Clark Kent style journo, eh? Is it like he's, No, that was a real privilege to be with him for the Auckland Writers Festival this year. But you have two cracking reads for us to recommend this morning. So let's begin with The Things We Never Say by Elizabeth Stroud.
11: So that's set in a point of time, and these characters are knowing that there's this presidential election going to happen and not terribly sure of what the outcome is in Sydney, America. And so there's a lot of fear at sort of the heart of this novel and anxieties and rage and despair. But it's set in the hometown of a character, Artie Dam, in Massachusetts Bay. And he's this well-loved high school history teacher. He's kind, he's smart. But when we meet him at the start of the book, he's considering suicide and trying to work out why he's feeling this way. He's been married to Evie for 30 years. He has a son, Rob, who's 17. But somehow he feels really apart from them and he doesn't quite know why. And then his friend Flossie's moved away as well. And no one seems to talk to each other. And then sort of overlaying this is a tragedy that had happened in a car accident. And 17-year-old Rob was involved in this. And then during the story, Artie learns a secret and his entire world spins on an axis. And it's really thought-provoking and perceptive about human life and what we think about. And she's exceptional as an author at that human observation. And her novels are often very thought-provoking and perceptive. And this book has some particularly good observations about the current state of America and its point in history and its years. She kind of winds that into the story and it's really fascinating.
10: Right. Okay, cool. So that's The Things We Never Say by Elizabeth Stroud. You've also read The Calamity Club by Catherine Stockett.
11: So Catherine Stockett, about 10 years ago, wrote a book called The Help, and this

0: is her next one, so 10 years later. So it's been a while. And this one, again, is set in Mississippi, in Oxford, in a place called Oxford in 1933. And we're deep in Depression-era South. And she writes in such a way that you feel like you're there in Mississippi, and the historical context of what she writes all resonates. And at the centre of this novel is the Calamity Club. And it's this deeply unlikely group of females, and they bond together to survive. There's society woman, black maids, prostitutes, an ex-convict, a medical student, and they're all together. And, you know, this is at a time, probably still is in lots of ways, where, you know, the South was often barely integrated, and this social mixing is a particular achievement, you know, when society has judged that these women should not even be in the same room together. Mm. But the story itself is told through two different points of view and alternates between the experiences of Bertie Calhoun, who's unmarried and outspoken, and she arrives in Oxford to see her sister, Frances, and she's really got nothing with her and nothing left in her life. And then there's 11-year-old Meg Lafleur, who's been abandoned, and she's fighting to keep her spirit, and she's navigating life as an older girl in an orphanage. And these characters are completely believable. It's quite dark, but it's got comedy in there as well, and lots of hope. And there's lots of themes: racism, sexism, mental illness, and this unethically moralised government, and just the failures around how women are treated.
1: Yeah.
0: And it's just this real reminder of, you know, these radical women who manage to get together and decide that they will not be swept under the carpet.
1: Yeah.
0: And she writes so well, and it's such an interesting look.
1: Oh.
0: And the historical context is great.
1: Great. Okay, cool. So that's The Calamity Club by Catherine Stockett. Catherine's first book, The Things We Never Say by Elizabeth Stroud. And the details for those reads will be up on the News Talk ZB website. It's just coming up to 11:45.
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0: Oh, so good, eh? That's Roadie by Fat Freddy's Drop. You know it. Poor old Chris has just come into the studio and I've just been ranting away in the air, being like, this is one of the best albums of all time. Literally, this is a defining album.
1: Singing to me.
0: Yeah. I mean, I could honestly sit down and sing this entire album, wow, length to length, like every note, every notation. Our poor listeners have already heard me this morning. It just, I mean, for me, I was 17 when this album came out. I was almost 18. It was just before my 18th birthday. I've told people before, I can remember where I was. I remember the Sounds music store where I bought it. I remember the feeling of having, based on a true story, the CD in my bag and thinking, I cannot wait to get home so I can play this.
1: Wow.
0: Yeah, I just think this is, I think, and I'm sure I'm not the only one who feels that way.
1: Absolutely not. No, yeah. I was in Wellington when this album was released. Oh. 2005 it came out. You could not go to a house party, a cafe, a restaurant. It blasted from cars. It was everywhere. I've probably heard this album more than any other Aotearoa album because it's such a classic. They were playing this album in full last night at the Auckland Town Hall. Sold out tonight, sold out tomorrow. The Civic's also sold out on Sunday. This might be the most popular tour Fat Freddy's Drop have ever done. And some of that's based on, yes, nostalgia for this album. Everyone knows these songs. This first, as soon as those piano notes hit,
0: plink,
1: for Ernie,
0: plink, plink,
1: you could feel it in the crowd last night, this ripple of excitement going through them. Just as that started, that kicked it all off. And then we were away. So there's that, right? But then there was this other thing hanging over the show. Yeah. And you could see it up on the screen behind them. They had this big cartoon image of Moo, DJ Fitchy, Chris Fomu, the founder, creative
0: genius. Yeah.
1: Genius is the word. Yes. Yeah. He was the guy who made Fat Freddy's what they are. He passed away tragically last year at the age of 57.
0: He was the kind of guy that everyone, like, when you pictured Fat Freddy's, you thought of Moo as well. You thought of Moo in Dallas, right?
1: Yeah. I saw them play summer 2024, and he was the first guy to come out on stage. And every time I've seen Fat Freddy's, he was always the first guy to come out on stage and set it up, set those opening notes, set the tone. So this show was...
0: this says so much about Fat Freddy's that they don't all come out at once. Like, they just sort of, like, amble onto stage. Let the others play for 5 or 6 minutes, then I'll just come out and add another little vein. Anyway, sorry.
1: That's how long their songs are, though.
0: Yeah, right? Of course.
1: They've got time to do it. Some of their songs are, like, 10, 15
0: minutes. Easy.
1: So that was hanging over the night. And Dallas Tamaita, the front man, he paid tribute to Mo several times last night. I think we have some audio of that.
2: My man, Lou, with all his amazing skills, his vibrations, his feel, his soul, he put it all into those recordings. And with very limited amount of resources, we managed to come up with what is now one of the most famous albums in New Zealand.
0: Yeah, that's nice.
1: Yeah, I mean, it's true, you know, that album is iconic, and I think that's part of the reason this album is, this tour has sold so well. They're playing 30 dates, they're touring Europe through the rest of the year. I believe this is the biggest Fat Freddy's Drop tour they've ever done. They haven't done any interviews, they haven't sort of explained to anyone how Moo's passing has affected them. Instead, they seem to be hosting these parties, right?
0: Yeah, right.
1: And last night, you know, there were undertones of you know, like, this is like a party at a wake
0: sort of
1: thing. But I also think it's one of the best Fat Freddy's shows I've seen. It was so raucous.
0: Yeah.
1: At one point, the guy on the tuba, in his underwear, worked his way through the crowd with this massive tuba, got down to the mixing desk, stood up on it, and that's how they finished the show, with this guy in his undies at the mixing desk with everyone around him. It was sensational.
0: Yeah.
1: It really did end in this quite euphoric, like almost like a rave. Like,
0: it really
1: lifted the tempo, and it was incredible to see.
0: It's so special. I'm really, really pleased. So they're playing Auckland Town Hall tonight, and they're playing the Civic as well.
1: Sunday,
0: Oh, how good. And then off to Europe, where they're probably even, you know, bigger than they are in New Zealand, strangely. One of those crazy things,
1: They're already sold out, a lot of those shows.
0: I'm not surprised. All right, Chris, thank you so much. We will play a great Fat Freddy's song to close out our show in a couple of minutes. 8 to 12 on News Talk ZB.
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0: Let me tell you, The Hunt, Prey vs Predator, a reality series set in a sprawling remote forest where contestants are divided into prey and predator roles. Think The Hunger Games meets The Traitors with a sprinkling of Big Brother. 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The Hunt, Prey vs Predator, streaming now on TVNZ+.
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5: Righto, that is us for another Saturday morning together on News Talk ZB. Thank you so much for your company throughout the morning, for all of your texts and emails, communication throughout the morning. 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We put all the good stuff up there. Jason Pyne has the extremely tough job of being in Brisbane this weekend for the NRL's Magic Round, which is going to be so much fun. His feature interview on Weekend Sport this afternoon, Braithen Astor. And, of course, he's counting down the hours to the A-League Women's Grand Final for 2026. The Phoenix taking on Melbourne at 6:15 this evening. So all the very best to them. We're going to leave you this morning with Fat Freddy's Drop from the classic based on a true story, released 21 years ago. This is Wandering Eye. Thanks to my producer, Heidi, and I will see you next week.

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5: It's 12 midday. I'm Sandy Hodge. Christchurch residents can expect an increased emergency service presence in Marehau following a fire that claimed the lives of a mother and daughter. The 23-year-old mother and her 3-year-old daughter were killed after the Whitehall Street blaze. Emily Ansell reports.
6: The 3-year-old girl's 4 siblings, aged between 10 weeks and 5 years old, were hospitalised, with 3 of them now in the care of family and 1 still in hospital. Police say the blaze isn't suspicious, but inquiries are ongoing. Friends of the family have set up a Give a Little page seeking financial support for the children's grandmother, with funds going towards funerals and essential items for the children.
5: There's reports Lebanon and Israel are extending their ceasefire by 45 days. The BBC reports the two sides had been holding talks in Washington, D.C. after accusing each other of breaking the truce since it began a month ago. BBC White House reporter Bernda Busman says Hezbollah, the Lebanese militia at the heart of the conflict, were not party to these talks.
7: They've been very opposed to the Lebanese government engaging directly with Israel, and Israel has kept on striking targets in southern Lebanon, including one that killed 7 people earlier.
5: A New York judge has declared the latest Harvey Weinstein rape case a mistrial. The BBC reports a jury was deadlocked and unable to reach a verdict. It's the third time a jury has considered this case against the 74-year-old. Tauranga and regions across the Western Bay of Plenty have been given a much-needed boost. The government signed a new regional deal with its councils, focusing on the likes of transport and social infrastructure and land and housing developments. Projects will be jointly funding projects using proceeds from local asset recycling with a crown uplift. Western Bay of Plenty Mayor James Denyer says the benefits of enabling more housing will be immense.
8: Access to housing and affordable housing is super important, and that is the greatest way we can increase community wellbeing.
5: A move to strengthen plant variety rights expected to lift the value of New Zealand's kiwifruit exports. The government's proposed amendments to the Plant Varieties Act, which would give growers, breeders and exporters stronger protection for high-value plant varieties. It says the changes would reduce the risk of new plant varieties being exploited during what can be a lengthy approval process. Zespri's CEO Jason Tabrak says the current rules have caused a few concerns around the future.
9: This allows more comfort that we can actually continue to invest, bring these new varieties through and be protected.
5: Alternative ideas for the social media ban are being put forward. Education Minister Erica Stanford says the government's undertaking a wider program of work. She's confirmed Catherine Wedd's members' bill, which